0: I almost dropped my phone in there.
1: Joining us from Dallas, Texas is Van McMahon.
2: Howdy, partners. Wendy, I guess I'm going to be seeing a lot of you coming up here soon.
1: We have an announcement. It's actually announced by Front Office Sports. How did they learn of this?
2: You leaked it.
1: Yeah, I mean, there was an interview with me in it. I think it's quite clear what happened. But so against probably my better judgment and assuring that Jackson is going to be driven to an asylum, Bobby McMahon, Jackson, and I are going on a little trip here.
0: Where are we going? Where are you guys going?
1: I don't think you want to come with us.
2: That would be a great trip. We waited until Bontemps left and put this together.
1: Yes, that was exactly accurate. That is a true statement. So we're going to do something that I hope is pretty special. We're going to take the Hoop Collective on a world tour coming up here in the first week of October. We're going to go to Melbourne, Australia, and have a podcast live event on Friday, October 2nd at Courtside Melbourne, which is an awesome venue in Melbourne. It's like a basketball culture hub, I think they said, Jackson. And then the three of us are then going to go on Monday, October 5th and have an event in Manila, Philippines. We know we have so many Filipino fans who are supporters of the podcast and have listened for years. I had a great experience there when I was there three years ago. And I said, I've got to try to come back and do a podcast event. And so that's what we're going to do. And then we're going to head over and meet up with the Mavericks and Rockets in Macau. They've got two preseason games. This is the McMahon wing of the journey, Bobby. I-35 wing of the journey. McMahon will join the two teams he knows well. The Mavericks and Rockets, two of the teams he knows well. The Mavericks and Rockets.
2: Houston's not on I-35, but other than that, okay.
1: I know. You're right. Sorry. I didn't mean to screw with Texas geography. It's part of the I-35 corridor. Can we say that?
2: No. It's in Texas. It's off I-45. I-45 right. Connects Houston
1: and Dallas. I know. I-10, I know.
2: The Las Vegas Sands Group, which is basically the host of the games, you know, they're in Macau at the Venetian Arena. And it's kind of, I talked to you before about this being like a glimpse into what they're trying to do here in Dallas with a resort attached to the arena. The Las Vegas Sands Group is helping us put this together, at least the Macau part of the trip.
1: They're going to host us, and we're very appreciative and look forward to having some really good guests, have some great experiences. We're going to see a NBL game in Australia, the Melbourne United versus the Cairns Taipans. McMahon's going to be on the post-game show, Bobby. I can't wait for that.
2: First I'm hearing of that, yeah. But I look forward to it.
1: Yeah, I've committed you to many things you don't even know about.
2: I'm ready. Howdy, mates.
1: Yeah, there you go. Jackson and I have been on many Zoom calls with 12-hour time differences, Bobby, in the last few weeks. So Jackson's coming with us. We're McMahon's flying coach. But
2: that is not true.
1: We're going to do Media Day. McMahon's going to be in Oklahoma City for Media Day. I'm going to be here in Los Angeles for the Lakers. Which something I'd never thought.
0: You don't want to go over to Clips? No?
1: I would love to go to the Clips. I don't know if the Clips would like to see me. I don't think the Clips are too. Look, the Clips have their own thing. Like, here's my comment for the Clips, real quick, as a side. We're moving forward because you don't want to talk to me about what's in the Riviera. We're going to move forward. We're going to stop. We're going to stop trying to turn around and kick the ball into our own net on a daily basis. Let's stop doing that and let's move forward. Okay. I'm gonna be here in LA, and we're gonna rendezvous on the West Coast, Bobby, and Jackson's gonna make his way out here, and we're gonna head down to Australia in a couple of weeks or whatever it is, a week from Sunday, week from whatever it is, week from Tuesday, I don't know.
2: Something like that.
1: Yeah. And so looking forward to seeing the Rockets and Mavericks play a couple of games. Looking forward to speaking to a lot of members of their organization, looking forward to seeing the Venetian in Macau, the Venetian Arena, one of the best arenas in Asia. And we'll check that out. And looking forward to, you know, a lot of, I'm actually, Bobby, I'm looking forward to showing Jackson and McMahon Manila. I can't wait.

0: to get McMahon.
1: You're going to be like rock stars, Roland. Jackson's going to be like, he'll be like a rock star walking through there.
0: Yeah, they know Jackson in Manila. They do. I loved my time in the Philippines. I really did.
2: Do they have chicken parm in Manila?
0: Of course.
2: Okay,
0: because they got more chicken parm in Manila than they got in Italy.
2: You know, I'm more of an adventurous eater than Wendy is. He's very, like, he's got, you know, his very basics. And so I'm curious to see how that works.
0: I've spent months of my life in Asia, sir. And yes, I am a picky eater, but I've spent months of my life in Asia. I will be just fine. I'm not worried whatsoever.
2: You are worldwide, Wendy. You're right.
0: Absolutely. And don't you forget it. So. but you know, so anyway,
2: hey,
0: we'll have more info.
2: I want in the YouTube comments. I want, like, I always enjoy, I ask for this every once in a while. I want people who are from outside the US. If you're watching, let us know where you're watching from. I enjoy getting a feel for the international flavor, of our audience, because look, we would love to have this, or I would, I'll speak for myself here. Jackson, I'm speaking for you too. Wendy, I don't care what you think. We would love for this to be the first of many of these type of tours.
0: Yeah. By the way, McMahon, we have the data tracking ability. We can see where people are watching us from.
2: I like to interact with the audience.
0: Okay. All right.
2: I'm just data.
0: All right. Well, we have a great audience in the Philippines, so we appreciate that. We'll have some more information about tickets if they're even going to be available. In some cases, they may not be available, and honestly, they may already be gone. But we look forward to this, and we thank you for your support, and God knows what's going to come out of this. And Bobby, if you're open to it, maybe next year.
1: Hey, empty nester, man. I'll be an empty nester.
2: Oh, that's right. You won't have a high school football season to dominate your
1: I'm trying to get my son to reclassify. We have to get a fifth year. He's playing so well.
2: Why not? It's new rage.
0: That's right. No kidding.
1: If not, I'll just sue.
0: There you go. You don't have to get to court. They usually get it done. Just venue hunt. Just get the right judge and you'll be fine. More information on that. Keep an eye on the socials and whatnot. And yeah, I look forward to the Hoop Collective World Tour 26. I can't wait to deploy our logo. We have had many rounds of design on a logo and a poster. And most of the fighting has been how big McMahon's name is going to be. I think McMahon's name should be pushed off to the side. And McMahon's like...
1: Yeah, like the credits, right? Like in the little...
0: Exactly.
2: Front, center, large font. That's what we're looking for here.
0: Negotiations are ongoing on that front. Okay, so every year in September, this is one of Bobby's favorite things that he does. We do something at ESPN called the Future Power Rankings, where we... I say we. I don't have anything to do with it. Bobby only has part to do with it, so don't blame Bobby, okay? Bontemps has been ejected from this. It used to be Bontemps. He's ejected.
2: And Pelton.
0: Oh, that's right. Sweet, but we have new eyes. We have new analysts this year.
2: Yeah, can I read the crew?
0: Please.
2: Ben Golliver, Zach Cram, and Dean Oliver. It rhymes.
0: Right. And Bobby Marks.
2: And well, with the mainstay.
0: Right. So, and there are, just as a reminder, a couple of things about this, because some people are going to have their backup. They always do on this. Some of this stuff ends up looking really good. Some of it doesn't. But it's a look at the next 3 years. It's ranking teams based on how we think they're going to perform under the next 3 years. And it's not just Ben and Zach and Bobby and Dean getting together and like agreeing, oh, such and such team is 30th. They rank these teams through five categories. I hate going through all this, but there's five categories, Bobby, and those five categories are
1: players, which actually ranks the highest. As you know, what we do is we go 0 to 100. So certainly you get 100 if you're the high, if you can get 100, but players have, it's basically worth 60% of it. So if you got a pretty good roster intact for the next 3 years, you're going to score pretty well. Players, market, draft, finances, and then management, which consists of the ownership group, coaching, front office, all intact. Those are the non-players are roughly 10% worth the score. And the four of us come up with, we individually rank, and then they put it into the pot, and then it spits out the kind of where these teams fall. As you guys know, I love lists. I love rankings.
0: Yes. Yes, you love it.
1: I'd rather sit in a sandbox and play with my toys by myself. But for this, I am a team player. And as you will talk about, the top two, I think, were unanimous. You know, you can debate who is who, but then there's some decisions. There were discussions to be had.
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13: He's outrageous and usually off base, I might add, but I love him anyways. That's why I sit across from the Mad Dog, Christopher Mad Dog Russo, every Wednesday to set him straight. 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

0: All right, let's just start there because it's not controversial. Number one, Oklahoma City Thunder, who I believe were number one last year as well. And they ranked number one in players, number one in management, and number four in draft because they've got all those draft picks from the other teams coming up. And so that's not really that controversial. You know, they have shed some players this offseason, Aaron Wiggins, so that they can create room.
1: Isaiah Joe,
0: so that they can create room to pay guys like Cason Wallace and be able to keep Shai Gilgeous-Alexander, Chet Holmgren, Jalen Williams together, along with like Alex Caruso. And they did re-sign Isaiah Hartenstein. So I don't think we need to spend much time there. I mean, that's, you know.
1: A.J. Mitchell is going to get paid soon, and I'm sure OKC would like it to be there.
0: Right. And so we'll see. They had two first round picks in this draft. We'll see how those guys look this year. Number two, San Antonio Spurs. They rank second in play.

0: players, fifth in management, ninth in draft. And, you know, a large part of their outlook is tied to their three young stars, which is Victor Wembanyama, Dylan Harper, and Stephon Castle. It's interesting, Bobby, they're a little bit, they rank 20, you know, the Thunder rank 29th in money. And the reason you say is not because they're broke, but because they've got so much money committed to those top three. San Antonio, this is where their quote unquote weakest is money as well. Even though they haven't spent a lot yet, they have two guys on maxes already, which are Victor Wembanyama, although he took less, he's taking less than he could have, and De'Aaron Fox. And then they obviously have to pay Castle and others coming forward. So, but I don't think that's too controversial. Where I think we will get into discussions is number three, McMahon.
1: This one is, they have the Boston Celtics as third, fresh off of a widely panned trade where they gave up an all-NBA player in his prime in Jaylen Brown. And management, number two, which, listen, Brad Stevens is, you hear Brad Stevens, Sam Presti. Those are, I would say, the consensus is those are the top two lead basketball executives in the NBA. Despite the fact that, again, Brad Stevens got ripped by a lot of people for the Jaylen Brown trade that they executed. They're also very high on players, five, which I find that to be interesting, and market six. And then they are upper middle of the pack in money at 12 and right in the middle of the pack in the draft at 15. Players five, that is an interesting one. That we're looking at this right now as the fifth best roster in the NBA. I think that's subject for debate right there.
2: Oh, I agree. I mean, listen, I when I went back and looked at my, when I voted, I think I had them ninth or 10th in players. And I look back on where we had them. We, a year ago, we had them, I think 13th overall, I want to say. And that was after trading Porzingis and Holiday, and Tatum was out for the year, certainly with the Achilles. This year they traded a top 10, top 15 player. We replaced him with a player in Paul George who, let's face it, hasn't been able, you traded a max for a max, and who hasn't been able to stay on the court. You did get better with your draft picks and everything like that, but, and you had a, let's face it, like, Tatum's a wild card going through a full year now with the Achilles. Derek White did not play well shooting the ball in the playoffs here. He's a year older here. So yeah, I think there's an honest conversation as far as for the future, is that the third best team?
0: Yeah, I mean, okay, so I think management, does that include coaching?
2: Yes.
0: Okay. So this is one of the things I will say. I believe that the Celtics will have a good year this year. I think we're going to have to retrofit what we think is a good year, because I think there's going to be fewer wins for teams across the board. So Celtics might win fewer games than they did last year, but still have a very good year. I just think Joe Mazzulla is going to be obsessed, and the team is going to be obsessed with proving everybody wrong. And I think they're going to have a very good regular season. Now, whether or not they are going to be better as a playoff team, having lost Jaylen Brown and swapping him out for Paul George, that I think is a different conversation. But I would not be surprised if the Celtics end up with a top five or six record this season. So that's depending on health for Jason Tatum and, reasonable health for Paul George. How am I going to know how many games Paul George is going to play? I mean, I don't know. I think this is too high. I think we all can agree this is too high, but it may not be ridiculous, because you're basically saying the coach and the organization has a track record of getting it right, and you're betting on them getting it right.
1: Yeah, they're a regular season wins machine. The system, there still is a lot of talent there. I would just say the talent has been significantly diminished over the last, what are we talking about now, three transaction cycles. And Bobby, you mentioned this as far as the big question about this roster over this 3-year window that you're looking at. And that's, okay, you traded Jaylen Brown for a placeholder and picks. Paul George, in terms of their roster build, is a placeholder. You're not trading him this year because it's still a god-awful contract. I mean, it's one of the worst contracts in the league until next summer when it is a 50-whatever million dollar expiring deal, and then you can use it as a chip in trade talks just to make money work. So what are they able to do with Paul George plus picks a year from now or a year and a half from now as you get into that next trade deadline?
0: It's kind of hard to rank them third based on that
1: way. I agree. I think they're way overrated.
0: Bobby, Peyton Pritchard is eligible for a contract extension starting in 2 weeks.
2: October 1st, what, 3 for 67, 68, somewhere around there?
0: That's the most he can sign for, 3 and 67. He has 2 years at $8 million a year left, which is awesome value.
1: If I'm advising Peyton Pritchard, I'm not signing that extension. I'm waiting.
0: Maybe he will.
2: I gotta do jumping jacks here because the lights went out.
0: Oh, there we go.
2: Tim and I had that this morning on when we were doing Get Up. The lights just went out in
0: here.
2: Are
0: you serious?
2: It's like century related or something. I don't know.
1: Go sit on the toilet. They got all kinds of lights.
0: Maybe that'll be a next pod. Okay, so fourth is the Houston Rockets.
2: I still think that's high too.
1: This is interesting because they don't rank top five in any category. They've got them six in draft, which they have done an outstanding job of collecting draft assets when they started off at a deficit because of the Russ CP3 deal. Eighth market, ninth players, and then 13th in both management and money. But yeah, for a team that has yet to be out of the first round and you know, since the rebuild, that is relying so heavily on Kevin Durant, as he, I believe, what is he, 38 now or turns 38? You know, it's pretty rich.
2: Well, and they're relying a lot on Fred VanVleet, right? I mean, I think
0: relying on him. After having so many problems at point guard last year, they did not, in my view, truly get depth at that position.
1: They are hoping that Fred VanVleet is the solution to a lot of those problems.
0: Well, I think he will, but they should protect themselves, don't you think?
1: Well, their protection is what they hope is the continued development of Reed Shepherd in particular, and then Amen Thompson as a primary initiator.
0: Well, their actions indicate that is exactly what they plan. Yeah, so
1: that's the plan.
0: Yeah. So look, I think the Rockets are primed to make a trade. I do not know if that trade will happen this season or if it will happen a year from now, but they have a lot of young guys and, you know, look, they've been in on some stuff. So let's just see. One guy that was never going to be traded was Amen Thompson, and now he's got a $208 million deal.
1: And this is a big, big, big year for Alperen Şengün. Last year was not a step forward for him. You know, Rafael Stone recently returned from a trip to Turkey, you know, so they're like pouring into them, doing everything they can. But if this isn't a step forward season, I think there's going to be questions about whether Şengün has a long runway with the Rockets or not.
0: Şengün has a good contract.
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5: 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Tennessee came up short against top-ranked Texas in its conference opener. Now, the Vols look to bounce back as the 3-1 Auburn Tigers come to town.
6: 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Scoop and score! And Auburn extends its lead.
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0: I'm Sean Ryder. The baseball postseason getting started today. Four wild card games, all available on ESPN Radio and the app. And right now, game one in the Bronx. Yankees and Red Sox scoreless in the bottom of the first. Great pitching matchup. Cam Schlittler is likely to win the Cy Young in the American League, going up against Peyton Tolley. Rookie had a fantastic season. Game one in Houston, the White Sox take down the Astros 6-3 to win game one of that best of three. They're all best of three. Colson Montgomery with a long home run in the fourth inning. Braves rally to knock off the Phillies 5-3 in Atlanta. Austin Riley, a go-ahead three-run homer in the eighth off Phillies closer Johan Duran. And we've got Cubs taking on the Padres game one in San Diego. Coverage starts at 9:30 Eastern. Pitching matchup has Michael King for San Diego. Chicago counters with Matthew Boyd. Padres manager Craig Stammen on Michael King.
1: Yeah, Michael King's good when his fastball command is locked in. When he's feeling good about using that heater, the two-seam and the four-seam together, mixing in his off-speed, but it's about the fastballs. When he's good with the heater, you know, we can expect good things out of him.
0: King went 12-10 with 159 strikeouts this season. First round of the WNBA playoffs, the Fever hammering the Aces 90-79 with 3 minutes left in the fourth quarter as Indiana looks to even that series at one. Caitlin Clark, 27 points and 14 assists. NHL season opening up tonight. Canadians lead the Maple Leafs 2-1 early in the second period. Zach Bolduc, the go-ahead goal in the second. Rangers Bruins scoreless in the first. You can watch it on ESPN.
2: Hey, it's Evan Cohen. Coming up Wednesday, we'll react to the opening games of the MLB playoffs. Plus, I'll tell you how many NFL divisions I think are done heading into week four. It's on Sportsmanlike, 6 a.m. Eastern, right here on ESPN Radio, ESPN 2, and ESPNU.
3: If you're a Knicks fan, by the way, last year, the Rockets were second. And, you know, in this future power ranking.
4: I think that came out.

0: before Fred tore his ACL.
1: Of course it did. Yeah, of course it did. What I'm saying, though, is that, like, I would not have regarded last year as a step forward for Houston. And, you know, they're still fourth. So with different voters, just for the record, for the large part, except for Bobby. All this was his. Nobody contributed it. This is all but just him. If you're a Knicks fan, you're screaming, excuse me, where are the champions?
2: Yeah.
1: Where are the champions?
3: The Knicks went from third last year to fourth this year and won a championship in between.
1: Third to fifth.
3: Third to fifth, yeah. with a championship in between. Boy, that championship was a step back from the Knicks.
1: Listen, this is an incredible compliment to Mitchell Robinson, because clearly losing him. I will say this. I was just talking with an executive the other day. Mitchell Robinson is going to be a very interesting season, because the Celtics really think Mitchell Robinson is a valuable player. And really prioritize getting him in the offseason and prioritize getting him off the court when they played in the playoffs 2 years ago. And they obviously love what the analytics say about Mitchell Robinson. And they didn't love what the analytics said about Jaylen Brown. Not to say one is better than the other, just to be clear. But it sort of puts what they value, sort of really puts what they value out there. And look, their track record has been really good. So we'll see. All right, the Knicks at five. Now, players rank third, management ranks fourth, market ranks second. Obviously, all great. They don't have much draft capital at all, because they're still paying off, you know, how they got Karl Towns and Mikal Bridges. The money is 27, Bobby. And so this is really the Karl Anthony Towns thing is interesting. So Karl Towns has been eligible to sign an extension for 2.5 months. There has been nothing really said out there a lot. Karl has given a couple of interviews this offseason. He has not said anything about it. This will obviously come up at Media Day in a week and a half here. He can be a free agent after this season. Maybe the Knicks don't believe he'll become a free agent. Maybe they don't believe he'll opt out of, what's the option here, Bobby?
0: 61.
1: Yeah, maybe the Knicks don't feel that pressure, because maybe they don't think they'll do it, or he'll opt out of that. But he can be a free agent. And, like, let's be honest, if Karl Towns was an unrestricted free agent, he would have offers like that. He's not going to be your number one, but this, and by the way, he just had an awesome performance in the playoffs.
3: He's proven that he can be a major piece of a championship team. Like, say whatever you want. He's proven that.
1: Yes. So, Bobby, I think a 4-year max extension is in the neighborhood of 275-ish million.
0: Yep. Correct.
1: It's an enormous number. Obviously, if the Knicks felt that way, they would offer him that. He'd have signed it already. So the discussions that they've had have very clearly not implied that. And whatever, you know, I don't want to use the word offer too liberally here, because that triggers people, but whatever they've discussed hasn't advanced it with Karl to this point. So the ball will be in Karl's court to see what he wants to do with this publicly. But if they sign Karl to, you know, Jim Dolan is on the record as saying he's not going in the second apron. Now, it's not a court of law. He can change his mind. But Bobby, if the Knicks stick to the Jim Dolan edict of no second apron, and they've gone up to the line 3 years in a row and not crossed it, if they stick to that and they sign Karl Towns to an extension that's, you know, in the neighborhood of that $60 million a year we would get next year anyway, they're not going to be able to keep this team together.
0: No, they're not. They're going to be a second apron team next year. And that doesn't even include Deuce McBride, who's a free agent. They'll still have some of their depth. I think Landry, Shamet signed a, you know, 3 or 4 year contract here. But no, the reality is it's just the numbers. You know, I think there'll be like $12, $13 million over the second apron if he comes in at that $61 million number.
1: So that affects this future power ranking. Not that, you know, I mean, they're a very good team. They got a lot going for them. But, and look, I don't, every championship team has the challenge of keeping their team together. You know, the Thunder are losing some digits. You know, it's the nature of it. This is what happens. But the Karl Towns extension is a huge moment for this particular Knicks core being able to stay together. But look, they're going to be together this year. That's one that that's one thing they really got going for.
3: Well, you've got the Cat extension, and then in the not too distant future, you're going to have the Brunson extension, which Brunson did him a huge favor. He got what was his max at the time, but by taking his max at the time, he gave them a discount. It's, you know, he gave them a significant discount. I don't know if he's going to be in the business of giving repeated discounts, especially after being a finals MVP for a team that ended a 53-year championship drought. But like you said, Dolan is on the record, wasn't asked about it, wanted to be on the record about how firm he is about the second apron absolutely positively not being an option. Whereas in Oklahoma City, you know, Clay Bennett's not a guy who goes on the record, but you do have Sam Presti making it clear that, hey, we did these financially motivated roster cuts now to set us up to spend in the near future. And so the second apron not being that roadblock for the Thunder.
1: Yeah, that's a really good point. Okay, 6 and 7 are going to be talkers here. Okay, 6 is the Detroit Pistons, and the interesting thing about this, and this sort of goes to the methodology, one of the reasons why Bobby I think dreads this every year is that
0: there are storm clouds out to sea. my coworker sees sunny skies. I see storm clouds.
1: Well, in the rankings, the Pistons rank 12th in players, 15th in management, 12th in their draft assets, 7th in money for the moment because they haven't done the Jalen Duren deal yet, and 24th in market. That's not that. I see no sixes are in there, or fours or fives, and yet they finished 6th.
0: I've been the Russian judge.
3: Right. And listen, this Jalen Duren thing, we've talked about it a lot. There's nothing really has happened. I think we talked about it a couple weeks ago. Nothing has happened since then. There's the October 1 deadline. If he makes the unprecedented decision to play for the qualifying offer, which has never happened for a guy of this status and for a guy who would be leaving this kind of money on the table, that is an absolute disaster in Detroit, because the only way you take that is to leave.
1: Let's take it to the next step there. Let's just be honest. The Pistons cannot allow him to sign for the qualifying offer. Okay? If he signs for the qualifying offer, he's gone.
0: Yeah.
3: He's gone.
0: Yes.
1: And not only that, you now are going to have a player who's playing on the qualifying offer and is going to make decisions based on that. And
3: yeah, every time there's a bump or a bruise, he's going to err on the side of caution. You don't even get him this year. You get a shell of him this year.
1: Right. And so he knows that, and his agents know that. And the max is a huge number for him, obviously.
3: That's not even in the conversation, because the max is 30%.
1: Right. He's not going to get that because
3: he's trying to get 200 plus mil, not 287.
1: His leverage is that another team is going to offer him the max next year. Maybe the Sacramento Kings, if they're still in position, for example, who he met with during the summer. But it could be another team, by the way, too. Or Sacramento could acquire a different center between now and then. But it's, you don't find players like this with this size in their 20s. This is why the Lakers paid so much for Walker Kessler. You can debate about whether or not that trade was worth it, but the reason Walker Kessler was able to drive that value is you just can't get your hands on players like this in their early 20s. It's just hard.
3: In the Pistons' defense, Duren is trying to get, forget the picks, Duren is trying to get 8 figures annually more than Kessler is getting paid by the Lakers.
1: Totally agree. I didn't mean to imply that was apples to apples, but obviously the Lakers paid two unprotected firsts and 2 swaps to have the right to get Kessler. And that the reason is because it's hard to find big men. I mean, Jock Landale is a number 2 big man, or a third big man on some teams. He signed a $14 million contract with the Hawks this year because it's so hard to find bigs. Bigs are really in demand right now. So the Pistons know that. And if he signs that qualifying offer, it's a terrible situation for Detroit. Oof.
3: And it's a situation that puts everything at risk. Everything.
1: And obviously he'd be leaving money on the table and he would be taking a risk. Like, it's not a simple decision, but
3: he would have to get a max next summer just to break even based on the offer that's on the table.
1: Assuming avoidance of catastrophic injury, and he'll buy insurance and all that stuff. He knows that that's going to be there.
3: And you know, Sacramento, for example, can't promise him anything.
1: Yeah.
3: But he knows it's going to be there.
1: I think we all heard. By the way, even if it wasn't, I know everybody and their brother says Sacramento. Even if it wasn't Sacramento, if he was an unrestricted free agent and he has another good year, he's going to get the offer.
3: There will be a market for him that is at or near max.
1: It's a tough position to be in.
0: The market, I'll tell you what, the market's better next year, next summer. I know things can change and guys can extend.
1: Of course.
0: But the market right now is, it's probably the most we've had with teams with room in a while.
3: Bobby, what are we looking at? 5 or 6 teams with max money?
0: Right now we got 8.
3: Okay.
0: Yeah.
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0: All right. So, Bobby, number seven comes in, the Charlotte Hornets.
1: The sweethearts of the draft assets, money.
0: I guess. So, because, look, let me just say this. Last year, they were 23rd in this. Okay. They had this, they have their best year in 5-7 years, whatever it is, depending on, can they make the play in? They trade two of their three best players.
2: Nah, two of their four.
0: They trade two of their four best players. And they go up to seventh, Bobby, because of their draft capital. What about their draft capital is making somebody so excited?
1: Well, they wind up picking up an unprotected first from Phoenix and the

0: Miller's extension, another guy who's extension eligible. That's going to be an interesting one to watch there. So their money could be trending a little bit down. They ranked high, and I think they ranked pretty well in management here. But yeah, I mean, seven is high for them for a team that hasn't. If they were okay, like a team that had just gotten to the first round and made some noise, I think you could justify it a little bit more. But seven's a hard one for me on them.
1: I liked what Charlotte did this summer because they have a very clear direction for their franchise. They accumulated assets, but what they did this summer didn't make them better this year. It was a step back move to try to give them a higher ceiling. If this was a 7-year outlook, which is a ridiculous timeline in the NBA, I could see them being seven. Five?
0: I would probably put Utah. I think you could make a better case for, I'm not saying Utah, that should be the high, but I think you could make a better case for Utah at that number than Charlotte.
1: This is way too high. I don't like, are they going to win a playoff series in the next 3 years? I think that's a pretty risky bet to make.
2: My biggest admiration for what they did this year is they did not believe the team that they had was a team that they thought could win at a high level. And so they took two players that had increased their value in LaMelo and Miles Bridges, and they sold them. Our analysts believe they sold them well because they've ranked their draft two and money three, even though there's a very good chance Brandon Miller is going to get an extension. I think that they are committed to getting that deal done. And part of the reason why they got LaMelo's money off was to clear out the flexibility to make sure they could pay Brandon and still have a good spot. I just think seventh is aggressive here because ultimately this team still needs cornerstone players.
1: They think they have two, but I don't think either of those guys are like first-team All-NBA in the future type of players, and Colin Knipl and Brandon Miller.
2: Well, there was a time when people thought LaMelo was that type of player, and they don't believe that he is, and so they moved on. So we'll see. The 76ers rank eighth, I have no idea how long LeBron's going to be there. This is really more of a belief in the triumvirate of Maxi. I also don't know how much Embiid's going to play. I don't know. When you vote on this, obviously they finished sixth in players because, you know, but when you're talking about the next 3 years, like LeBron is this year, you know, you can't look past this year. How many games is Embiid going to play in the next 3 years? I have no idea.
0: It's hard to put a crystal ball on them.
2: No kidding.
0: The only short bet is probably Maxi and Edgecombe, right? Those are your two guys who were. And how much better VJ gets.
2: And Jalen is under contract.
0: Yeah, and Jalen for next. Yeah, but listen, you could say, like, the likelihood is, you know, Jalen's extension eligible this summer. He's got for 1 year. The likelihood is that they're not going to extend him by October 19th. And then you could say, well, wait a minute, what happens next year when he's got 2 years left? Are they going to extend? Like, there's a lot of ifs. They're like, you know, Philadelphia is like great on paper. Like if I just came from somewhere else and I didn't know what was going on, I looked at the roster, I'd be like, wow, this is really good. But I think there's a lot of questions as far as where they are. I would say they're in a better spot than they were probably in April. But there are questions as far as where this is going to go.
2: This is not a two timeline thing, but they kind of, LeBron is this year only, but meanwhile they have Maxi and
1: LeBron's this year plus maybe.
2: Right. But they have a core to go forward with too.
1: Well, that's the thing. They've got two former MVPs on the roster, and LeBron and Embiid, and it's the other three starters that are by far the more important players in terms of the franchise's future.
2: Let me say this about Philly, and we'll talk about more when we get closer to the season, but I am very interested and excited about what Philly's going to be this year. They may win 58 games, which I think will probably get the number one seed. They may win 44 games. I don't know which it's going to be. I'm just going to point something out. They have seven new players. Okay. They have seven new players. Several of them are the type of players that require a lot of adjustment to in Jalen and LeBron, even though I think both of them have proven that they can play with other star players effectively. Just as a reminder, and not that the team is built around LeBron like these other teams were, but just as a reminder, the Miami Heat in 2010 started out 9-8. The Cleveland Cavaliers in 2014 started out 19-20. They were under 500 at midseason. The 2018-19 Lakers missed the playoffs. Okay?
0: What about the 13th?

0: in 14 nets.
1: Well, that's a
0: 10 and 21 on December 18th. How about that?
1: Yes. And then Garnett got hurt, right? And then
0: Lopez got hurt.
1: Sorry, yeah. Lopez got hurt. But this is a LeBron thing. This is like when LeBron has arrived, his new teams haven't, it's taken a while. Now, I'm not arguing that 2014 LeBron is the same as 2026 LeBron. Also, there's some dynamics to this team that are different, but just keep that in mind as you evaluate what the Sixers are going to be, especially out of the gate.
2: And well, and plus, Jaylen Brown might be the highest usage player on that team. Like, that's going to be a major adjustment. I mean, Joel Embiid has had everything revolve around him his entire career. Now he's what, third or fourth in the pecking order?
1: Yeah. Well, Maxey was one of the highest usage players in the league last year. LeBron had his, this is not a stunning stat. But LeBron had his lowest usage of his career last year. My guess is it will be lower again this year. The Atlanta Hawks ranked 9th, management 7th. I don't know about that.
2: Well, they were going to be higher until the old USWB came along.
1: Yeah. I will say that our NBA rank is coming out next week. And I won't give it away, but I was pleased with where Jalen Johnson was regarded in NBA rank.
2: Well, and that doesn't even factor in the fact that for a star caliber player, he's on one of the best deals in the league.
1: For sure. And not only that, but his contract doesn't go up. Isn't it a flat contract, Bobby?
0: 30 across the board.
1: So as the cap grows, which the cap, they just got a new projection this last week, Bobby, right? And it was slightly better than before.
0: An extra $2 million will be added to the cap from where it was projected.
1: Yeah. So every year the cap is, you know, projected to go up, 7 or 8%. And his contract goes up 0%. So his contract gets 7%, you know, roughly, gets 7% better every year. And when you're talking about apron stuff, that matters.
2: And, you know, we're ranked 8th in money. That's interesting. As far as playoff caliber teams, I'd have to look. I can't imagine too many playoff caliber teams are ranking higher than the Hawks and money. And, you know, I talk about NBA vultures kind of swirling around situations, ready to pounce. The Hawks are vultures. The Hawks, like, Bontemps was hired because nobody's better at sniffing out gloom and doom than the urine-soaked wet blanket. Bontemps is looking for situations for the Hawks to pounce because, Bobby, as you pointed out here, they're set up to be a cap space team next year. They've got 3 sizable expiring contracts this year. They do have a decent amount of picks, and they are hunting for a star to play alongside Jalen Johnson.
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0: the opening games of the MLB playoffs. Plus, I'll tell you how many NFL divisions I think are done heading into week four. 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
1: I'm John Ryder. 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Game one in the Bronx. The Yankees have a 1-0 lead on the Red Sox in the top of the third. Austin Wells with an RBI single off Peyton Tooley in the second inning. Cam Schlittman, the ace, on the mound for New York. Game one in Houston and White Sox getting some power in the fourth.
2: Two-strike pitch, swinging a ball, drilled out to center, going back on it to Spence, still going back to the track. He leaps, it is gone! Hit off the backdrop behind center field. Straight away and a home run for Colson Montgomery. 4-0 White Sox.
1: Roxy Bernstein with the call on ESPN Radio. That Montgomery blast went 432 feet as the White Sox take the Astros, take game one, 6-3 the final. Braves rally a thriller in Atlanta, taking down the Phillies 5-3. Austin Riley with a go-ahead three-run homer in the eighth. Cubs and Padres in San Diego. 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NHL season opening up tonight, and the Rangers and Bruins are scoreless end of the first period in Boston. You can watch the game on ESPN. In the third period, early in the third, in Toronto, Canadians have a 2-1 lead on the Maple Leafs. Zach Bolduc for the go-ahead goal in the second period. Panthers over the defending champion Hurricanes, 1-0 at overtime. Gustav Forsling, the game winner for Carolina. Indiana evens up their series with Las Vegas in the WNBA playoffs.
3: Hey, it's Evan Cohen. Coming up Wednesday, we'll react to the opening games of the MLB playoffs. Plus, I'll tell you how many NFL divisions I think are done heading into week 4. It's Unsportsmanlike, 6 a.m. Eastern, right here on ESPN Radio, ESPN2, and ESPNU.

0: All right, welcome to the College Game Day podcast. Dan Wetzel here with Max Olson and Mark Schlabaugh in his car somewhere, points unknown outside of Oxford, Mississippi. As he drives himself back to Georgia. We'll find out where he is. But first, remember to always download your podcasts, wherever you get your podcasts, or even better, subscribe so you never miss a single episode. Schlabaugh, where are you?
1: I believe I'm going to butcher the hell out of this, but Pontotoc, Mississippi, not far from Oxford. But clearly the football capital of the world, the state of Mississippi. They hadn't been this excited since Dak Prescott was taking snaps for the Bulldogs.
0: I would go with that. Ole Miss 32, LSU 24. Unbelievable. A night and likely fan hangover as we speak for the ages up in Oxford. Quick recap. Trinidad Chambliss absolutely shined. A Guardian helmet helped knock down the LSU's final pass to seal it. Pete Golding wore a hoodie sweatshirt in 96-degree heat, plus a healthy dip. Called a near-perfect first half, not so good third, and then rallied the troops and even got aggressive late with the two-point conversion. Called a great game. Unbelievable victory for him and Ole Miss. The fans, meanwhile, drunk on bourbon and hate. I think the speed limit on campus is now the collective blood alcohol level of the pregame grove. Could win Talladega without hitting that thing. Ole Miss band played Neck after. That was pretty good. The part which I can't say, they replaced Tiger with Rebel. So there's like, you know, there's a part of the song they demand something is done to something that belongs to a Tiger is now belongs to a Rebel. That was creative. Got that good. Governor of Mississippi, very gracious in victory. Wrote on social media. I mean, we get the governors involved. I mean, the governor of Louisiana was there. Governor of Mississippi, what does a $54 million buyout for the old coach, a $91 million contract for the new coach, and a $50 million roster get you? Riddle me that, I guess. An ass whooping in Oxford, Mississippi. Hashtag hottie toddy. This is about the mood. Meanwhile, in defeat, Lane Kiffin said it was more intense maybe than he expected, although he still took a crack at Ole Miss fans saying they finally showed up because he left. He said, "You're welcome."
2: You're welcome.
0: He then also claimed he was human and has emotions. Now, I once worked at the city desk for the Chicago Tribune, and they would have said, go get a second source on that. But regardless, an absolutely perfectly bizarre, emotional, crazy night in college athletics. Please stop trying to save this sport. It's perfect as is. Hell yeah. Damn right. Mark, how was it?
1: It was electric. It was amazing. And, you know, Oxford's one of my favorite places in the world. I'm not sure that's the same when they have 300,000 people in town. But, I mean, it's like you said, it's the perfect college football scenario. We're serving court papers on Tuesday. Lane's playing shenanigans with the injury report on Wednesday. You know, I thought there was some more gamesmanship on Saturday when the coaches' elevators didn't work. Unfortunately, it was all the coaches. So, you know, Charlie Weiss and those guys still had to walk up to the stairs to the press box. But, you know, I wrote this morning, LSU might have been better served saving their legal money to try to get NFL guys back by trying to get Trinidad Chambliss' court injunction overturned. And they might have had a chance to win this game because it's no secret that Lane really wanted Trinidad Chambliss to come to LSU with him and Kawan Lacy. And Chambliss, you know, I don't care how tall the guy is. If he's 5'7", 5'8", he's better than anybody on the Atlanta Falcons roster. And the guy is magical and made play after play, made a couple of big mistakes, you know, the poor interception, not sure where he was throwing it, the 20-yard sack. But when he had to make plays, he made them, and he's done that for 2 years at Ole Miss now.
0: Officially 6 foot tall.
2: Don't you guys think it's like I guess Kyler was kind of an exception when he went number one. Don't you think there's just going to be by the end of the year, these franchises will get it and he'll go like top 10 and it'll just be like, we don't care about the age or the size. Like, he's just a dude.
0: This is going to set the draft culture off. Yeah. This is just going to set him off because it's like, it's all going to be hand size and he's too old and stuff like that. But the way he throws over the middle is incredible. And he's so much more advanced than a lot of the quarterbacks in college football, maybe all of them at that part. It just makes it so much more exciting and so much more daring.
2: Yeah, Lane called him the hardest guy to play in America. That's right. I mean, you know, he's 14-2 as a starter now at Ole Miss. That was his fifth game against a top 10 opponent. He's got a bunch more coming up. You know, guys, I went and tried to count it up here. You think about the go-ahead drives he had. You know, he has the go-ahead last night where he runs it. They had Louisville to set up the field goal to win. You had, you know, go ahead against Miami. I tried to count it up. He how many times in the fourth quarter he's led a go ahead drive for Ole Miss and he hasn't been there that long. I counted 9. And wow. It's still early in year two. I mean, I just don't think, you know, and he's gonna have his showdowns with Arch and with Gunnar Stockton and other guys coming up here. But like, there's nobody else you'd want to bet on in that spot than him, right? If you're tied or behind in the fourth and you need it, like that guy just does it over and over again.
1: I mean, if I'm an NFL right GM, now, do you want to take the guy who had to fight for everything in his life, who was completely overlooked coming out of high school? No offense, Dan, ends up playing Division II ball in Michigan and, you know, has been doubted his entire life, showed up at Ole Miss as a third stringer for the most part, and ends up winning the job from Austin Simmons, who, by the way, isn't that bad when you look at him playing at Missouri. I mean, Lane said that last night. He said, ask Kirby Smart how tough the guy is to defend. You know, they scheme for him, and he makes Houdini's plays over and over again and made a few of them last night.
0: So, to me, the key to this game, I mean, look, Ole Miss, the first half pretty much until, you know, LSU finally scored, but even then they come back with that incredible touchdown pass of Chambliss to Deuce Alexander, where he's on the fly and he just bullets it in, Verlander type, you know, fastball, Matthew Stafford fastball. But the first half was incredible. And then LSU just makes the adjustments, comes out. This whole game had turned. LSU missed a field goal. It's 24-24. And it felt like the whole stadium was like exhausted emotionally, probably physically. They were coming down off the high. And it looked like it was going to be a crushing defeat, like historically crushing, like where do we go from here defeat. And Chambliss and to their credit, the play calling got better, the whole team got better. I mean, Lacey is out, the whole thing. What was it like, Mark, in the stadium when all of a sudden Ole Miss just kind of popped back? They were on the ropes. They were on the ropes and showed that resolve. What was it like there?
1: There was a ton of puckering going up, that's for sure. I mean, it's like, oh, hell, here we go. He's going to, you know, he fell behind 24-7 at the half, and here he comes, and, you know, it's going to hurt the worst way imaginable when he pulls it off at the end. It probably kind of feels like, Dan, after that 24-pack of Milwaukee's Best or whatever it is the next morning. I mean, it was going to be brutal. Yeah. And, you know, I give Ole Miss credit, to come back and then to, you know, look, they got it all the way down. LSU got it all the way down to the 6-yard line. And, you know, they made some adjustments in the secondary coming into the week, swapped a corner and a safety, and they got back Sharif Denson, the kid from Florida. And I thought they played a lot better in the first half. There weren't as many communication back downs. But, you know, give Sam Levitt credit. You know, he's not the most accurate throw in the world, but the dude is tough as, you know, timber. And over and over again, I don't know that he can continue running that much in the SEC and survive till the end of the season. But, you know, they had a shot, and everybody in the stadium was holding their breath. And then when the ball bounced off the kid's helmet and was intercepted in the end zone, you start hearing calling Baton Rouge, and the place is going absolutely nuts. I thought that was a tremendous parting shot on Ole Miss's behalf.
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0: I thought the crowd pop at the end there, Mark. And then also, man, 11 seconds left in the first half. And that ball he throws, I think with no timeouts, like just guns it over the middle. Great execution. But how, just what was the crowd like riding the highs of that last night?
1: It was nuts because I thought that was a huge moment when LSU finally gets it together and scores with less than a couple minutes left in the half. And then LSU's getting the ball to start the second half. He thought it was going to be a two for one there, a big change in momentum. And Chambliss takes him right down the field. And that throw, I think it was to Alexander, right? On like a skinny post. It looked like he backs up. And then he goes, it looks like he's going to run. And then all of a sudden, he just throws it on a dime to the streaking receiver in the end zone. I'm like, whoa, where'd that come from? I mean, it was tremendous.
0: Not just, I mean, Alexander, we know he's awesome. But, really impressed by Traylon Ray, really impressed by Caleb Odom. Like the connection that Chambliss has with his guys. I know some of them are new, but like I think that really showed up. And I think that showed up on the other side too, where, you know, especially when you take Tre'Davious Green out of the game, and that's a huge loss for LSU. You know, there's just a bunch of like really critical moment throws for Leavitt that are just a little high, just a little off. Interested to see kind of who eventually emerges as his guys besides Winnie Watkins at receiver that you can really count on in those spots. And I think with Chambliss, like he had no fear throwing. It looked like, even in those big moments, it looked like he's been playing with those guys for years. And, it was great drama. I wonder, Mark, I know you were in the post game press conference with Lane. Did he say what were the halftime ChatGPT prompts that helped them turn it around?
1: Yeah, I think he called our buddy Tom Mars for some halftime motivation advice. He said, look, I think I said earlier in the week, I thought the team that would win would be the team that handled the first 10 to 15 minutes best. And it didn't do something stupid and wasn't overwhelmed by the crowd and the emotion and the atmosphere. And he said, look, we walked into a storm and didn't handle it well. And I think it was a matter of just getting his guys in the locker room and calming everybody down. You knew they were going to come back in the second half. You knew Ole Miss wasn't going to blow them out 45-7 or something. Sure. You know, LSU's too good of a football team. But I thought it was just mostly Leavitt was not good in the first half. I thought he played much better in the second half. You know, losing Green is a tremendous loss. And Lane didn't offer many specifics after the game, but said it doesn't look good. But I guess now we know why he wanted Daquan Wright on his team.
2: Yeah. Yeah. If only he had those pros, they would have had a chance. Hey, look, this is still a 12-team playoff this year. They haven't wrecked the regular season yet. They're dying to. They want to save everything but the regular season. So this loss matters. And LSU's got one now. And anything more than two is you get real, real, real nervous, which means they might not want to lose again, or maybe they can lose one. They've got Texas A&M next week, who did not play well in the loss to Kentucky that we'll discuss. And I don't know, maybe they're wounded and coming in. I don't know how you respond from the emotion of this night. It's such a unique event. They kind of have a little bit of time, but man, Kentucky, Mississippi State, neither of these are gimmies anymore. And then they got a late deal with Bama, Texas, and Tennessee. All in a row. What do you think of LSU's playoff chances at this spot, Max? We'll do the same for Ole Miss in a sec.
0: Yeah, I think it's treacherous. You could say, okay, yeah, A&M is not the team we thought they would be. You certainly got exposed by Kentucky yesterday. But that's going to be a really tough one. I think Mike Elko is going to, whip his team into shape this week after a game like that. And what a brutal loss at home. You're right, Dan. You go through the schedule and there's just not a lot that you're just sort of writing off as automatic wins. Especially if Leavitt, you know, obviously what a miracle that he was able to play in this game after all of his ailments, but you got to keep him healthy and you got to, you know, you got to you know, the Trinidad's Green injury, you know, I hope it's not severe, but I mean, you're going to need some injury luck to kind of get through this run, because this is a team that, you know, you didn't get that second portal in the spring to go fix all your needs. You tried the NFL portal and it didn't work, but I think you've got, this is the team you got, and they're still learning on the go. And you are seeing guys step up, I think, on both sides of the ball. But, you know, man, I don't know if LSU, the level we saw against Clemson, it's just, that's going to be the question. It's just like, can they, and obviously we know a little more about Clemson now, but like, man, can you sustain that level of high play here over 12 games? I think it's going to be really tough to do. I'm not saying that they're going to go 6-6 by any means, but they're going to be one of those teams, I think, that's like kind of right on the fringe there of like, if you're a 9-3, like Texas was last year, and you've got a loss to an opponent people didn't expect, then it's going to be like, man, you're probably campaigning to try to get into this thing.
2: Yeah. And Mark, same question about LSU and Ole Miss. Ole Miss is at Florida next week, at Vanderbilt, Missouri, at Texas. They still got Georgia late, and who knows what Oklahoma is going to be. And then they get the Egg Bowl way at the end, and Mississippi State's pretty good. So, but they've got that advantage at 3-0. So, playoff thoughts on both teams from your perspective.
1: Yeah, I kept LSU in, I think, at number 10 for this week, just because A&M lost and, you know, USC's defense didn't look great. And, you know, Penn State hasn't played anybody yet. I did have Penn State in there. But, you know, I moved Ole Miss up to number 2 behind Texas. I just think they've got one of the better wins in the country. I think they've got the two best players in the country when Lacey's healthy. I think Chambliss might be the best player in the country, but they got to be careful next week going into the Swamp. I think the early line is the Gators by 1.5, which is surprising, but John Summerall's got them playing well. They got one of the best receiver rooms in the country, and we know how Ole Miss's defense has struggled at times. Buster Faulkner's been drawing them up for Aaron Filo, who's played well so far. So that's suddenly a huge game in Gainesville next week. And, you know, Pete Golding said this wasn't our Super Bowl, but it was for about 10 months. And for the fans and the program and Keith Carter, the athletics director, I mean, they wanted this one bad. And, you know, it's emotionally, they've got to rebound pretty quickly.
2: Yeah, I think that for Ole Miss, a loss would have been just devastating. Again, for the program, Lane would have had this advantage, you know, even a greater advantage over the program in recruiting. And then, you know, momentum for everything. They do an incredible job with their collective and trying to build the program up under these new rules to where they could be a powerhouse in the SEC, which they struggled to do for decades before. And that's why this new era is a little better for some of these other teams that have that will. But I do love that this game mattered has real meaning beyond just the emotional meaning. Of what was just a fabulous night. It was the Ole Miss fans showed out. They did everything you would expect. Again, the fact that Lane Kiffin had been back to a number of these games, including the Tennessee one where he got golf balls and mustard bottles thrown at him, and he seemed overwhelmed more by this. Obviously, there's not that there was no buffer of time. The players pointing at him, all of that. Just an absolutely fantastic night. For college football, it's just, I don't know. You almost can't explain it to other people how this went down or all the little stuff I mentioned earlier in the day, although not much earlier because of all the lightning delays. Alabama, FSU, Florida State 21-6. They were up. I've seen teams play better when they fire their coach, never when an AD gets fired. That was kind of weird. See, kind of pro sports, but they were playing great. And then there was a lightning delay, and then Keylon Russell just went crazy, 320 yards, three touchdowns through the air, 57 yard run of his own. He can absolutely fly. Really, really good win for Bama. I know Florida State, you can say they're not going to have a great team, but they're playing really well there. Max, what are your thoughts on the Tide win?
0: Keylon Russell's coming. I mean, if you go watch that house call from 57 yards out in the third quarter that ripped that game open, like there's just not a lot of guys that can do what he can do when he's really clicking and figuring it out. And when we're watching him kind of grow up as he goes here, but 23 or 33 of the air against Florida State, playing from behind, as you said, for a bunch of that game. You know, I think that you see the run game is starting to come together with their true freshman Crowell and Brown. They ran it well against Florida State in the fourth quarter when they needed to. And I just think, you know, like when you watch like Chambliss and Levitt go head to head, you see all the experience and savviness and all that kind of stuff. Like Bama is younger and, you know, they're probably, you know, they could get into more of these types of shootouts. They could get into some traps and some trouble. But God, the trajectory of where DeBoer's got that offense going right now, I think is really exciting. And I just think by the time we're seeing Keelan Russell play his best football, like I think it's going to be Heisman level football.

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1: I'm Sean Ryder. We have four wild card games to start up the baseball postseason. Game ones, all available on ESPN Radio. In the Bronx right now, they just wrapped up the fourth inning. Yankees with a 1-0 lead on the Red Sox. Austin Wells with an RBI single. Peyton Twilley in the second inning. And the Yankees, Cam Schlittler, is dealing. No runs on one hit over four innings, no walks, and eight strikeouts. Game one in Houston goes to the White Sox over the Astros, 6-3, their first playoff win in 5 years. Colson Montgomery, 432-foot solo homer in the fourth. Game one in Atlanta, the Braves rally, come back to beat the Phillies 5-3 on an Austin Riley go-ahead three-run homer in the eighth. Phillies closer, Juan Duran, Riley's teammate. Braves star first baseman Matt Olson on Riley's heroics.
2: I mean, Riles is one of our guys. He's somebody who's done it. He's been in these moments before. Somebody who, you know, carries himself the right way, works hard, never complains, never gets too down on himself, and always just ready for that next day, the next moment. And that's kind of, you have to live this game, and it's probably why he came through for us right there.
1: Game two tomorrow, Christopher Sanchez for the Phillies, Tyler Mahle for the Braves, Cubs taking on the Padres in San Diego, first pitch at the top of the hour. Baseball playoffs starting up, the NHL season starting up, opening up tonight. Rangers and Bruins are scoreless with 9 minutes to play in the second period in Boston. You can watch it on ESPN. Panthers take down the Hurricanes 1-0 in the final in overtime.
3: Hey, it's your resident Super Bowl champ, Chris Candy. Coming up Wednesday, there are five winless teams. I'll tell you the one that I believe could turn it around. It's Unsportsmanlike, 6 a.m. Eastern, right here on ESPN Radio, ESPN2, and ESPNU.

0: this Bama team, you know, I had questions about the offensive line coming into the year. I had questions about the offensive line coming into the year. And look, last week against Kentucky, they got off to a slow start and then blew out Kentucky in the second half. I think they're just looking for the consistency. DeBoer and Ryan Grubb. I got to give a shout out to Ashton Daniels, the Florida State quarterback. His father, Juan, took my starting job in high school when I was a senior, and he was a freshman. He ended up playing the NFL, and I didn't even end up playing in college. But, you know, he's a kid that's bounced around from Stanford to Auburn and now to Florida State. And I think he had four total touchdowns, threw for 377 yards, had some turnovers. But that Alabama defense, I thought, was going to be better. And they've got to find some consistency as well. But, yeah, it'll be interesting to see what Florida State does with DeBoer, because I think they've got an off week maybe after they play Miami, and they could be 2-5 at that point. And I was talking to David Hale, who was at the game with me last night, and he said that probably is the most logical place for it to happen. But, man, Florida State is struggling so much financially. I just still don't know if they want to write a $49 million check.
1: Yeah, with North.
0: Only if Jimbo comes back.
1: DeBoer's.
0: Only if Jimbo comes back. Yeah.
1: Jimbo.
0: If Jimbo comes back and coaches, you know, you only have to pay him for each win, is what I've heard, which would be amazing.
1: Jimbo will work.
0: That's a way to save some money. Yeah. Yeah, I'd love to. There's no way.
1: Especially late in Jimbo's career, but yeah, man, that'd be tough. Like last year, the UMass coach would have been on like food stamps. I mean, if you don't get that going, can't make the mortgage.
0: Hey, no disrespect. Disrespect to the three and oh minute man.
1: He's kidding me. Tall Cotton now. He's probably buying a Lexus if he's getting paid by the win. I mean, it's just ghost. I tell you, quarterback who's playing a lot better, Lincoln Keenholz for Louisville. 14 to 23, 219 yards, three touchdowns. His total slugfest. Louisville beats SMU 41-31. This is a huge game in the ACC. Seven lead changes. The game was absolutely crazy. There were multiple touchdown runs of 50 yards. Kendrick Raphael had this huge game. Jennings threw for 257, but two picks. The interceptions get him. Louisville wins the game. They moved to 3-0 in a big ACC game. What say you, Max?
2: Yeah, I think, you know, I have a piece this week on ESPN of like the September surprises of like the guys out of the portal that have, you know, exceeded expectations that were not top 100 guys. Boy, I got a tough call between Lincoln Keenholz and Michael Hawkins Jr. for the QB spot there, man. Keenholz has been awesome. You know, that was, you know, they invested a lot of money there and bet on Lincoln Keenholz, a guy that had only thrown 36 passes over 3 years at Ohio State. And you just kind of didn't totally know. But Jeff Brohm doesn't miss when it comes to transfer quarterbacks, and certainly not in his time at Louisville. You know, two really big tests in their first three. Really fun to watch. And, you know, I think that was probably for Brohm and for Louisville, probably their biggest home win since they shocked Notre Dame in 2023. You look at the road ahead here. Louisville does not face Miami in the regular season. And I think they probably should be favored to win most or all their games ahead. So, I mean, I think if they stay on this pace, it's super early. And I'm not saying SMU's like out of this or anything like that, but that did feel like one of those games that you may look back on and say that, you know, winner of that game, you know, gets to go Charlotte at the end there. So yeah, awesome start from Louisville. And, you know, Lincoln Keenholz, I think if you're an Ohio State fan watching him a little bit, you're sort of like, would have been nice to see that. Would have been nice to get a little glimpse of that here over the last 3 years.
0: I was at the Ole Miss Louisville game in Nashville, the opener, and he didn't play well in the first half. And I was like, how much do they play this kid? But I agree with Mike. I mean, Brohm's so good working with quarterbacks. Yeah. Brown averaged 16.3 yards a carry yesterday, ran for 163. They spent a lot of money on Trey Richardson, too, the slot guy from Vanderbilt who can fly. So, yeah, looking at Louisville's schedule, they'll be favored by double digits or more until they get to Pitt and Kentucky at the end of the year, probably.
1: Yeah. The big upset of the day, Kentucky. I mean, look, there were people around that Kentucky program who just felt, you know, they could have had Bama last week and should have had Bama last week, and they didn't. They let them up, didn't get it done. Instead, they go into Texas A&M. They go into College Station, win 31-21. Huge program-defining statement victory for Will Stein. At the same time, this is alarm bells for A&M. They got a tough schedule. Marcel Reed, too many turnovers for the Aggies. I mean, Texas A&M did a lot of good things, but there were just too many turnovers. They raised the stakes now. They got to go to Baton Rouge next week. And this is a playoff team returning a lot of players. High expectations, although a lot of people wondered whether they were a product of their schedule a year ago. This is a tough loss for them. So either program or both. What do you think, Max?
2: Yeah, I mean, that was a bit of the brutal awakening for A&M fans in that one. And that it's, you know, you're kind of seeing similar to Oregon a week ago. I think there's a little bit of reckoning there with like, okay, maybe we were hard on the guy. Maybe Colin Klein was pretty good at calling an offense and managing, you know, Marcel Reed to the best of his ability. And you're seeing Avery Johnson kill it with Klein again this year at K-State. You know, A&M promoted from within with its OC spot and with its play calling. Didn't go into the portal to upgrade a quarterback after making the playoff. 26-49 day for Marcel Reed. You know, obviously, you know, two picks. The picks are always bad, but I think the fourth down throw on the run was brutal. Like, just a lot of frustrations there. You know, I don't have a subscription to Texags, but I bet it was a colorful night on the boards for the fan base there. And you know, credit to Will Stein and Joe Sloan for putting the pieces together offensively to be really competitive right away. Efficient day for Minchie. CJ Baxter's healthy, ran it really well against Texas A&M. And Mike Elko said it. You know, that was an ass kicking. He said that to Will Stein's face on the field afterward and said the same afterward, like, hey, you know, in the post game, like that is a, you know, a big stock down there for A&M if you viewed them as like a pretty safe playoff pick.
0: Yeah, our buddy, I like you said, Max, I don't have a subscription to Texags, but our buddy Dave Wilson sent me some screenshots last night. And, you know, they're taking it pretty well, comparing it to Dennis Franchione's 77-0 loss to Oklahoma. That was it. There's no coming back from
1: that's
0: this.
1: Good.
0: I mean, typical Texas A&M Aggies. No program other than maybe Arkansas does a better job of self-sabotaging itself than Texas A&M. But, you know, the court, I love Elko. I think he's one of the best coaches in the country. It's similar to Oregon with Lanning. When he has both his coordinators left, he promotes from within. And he said, I wanted him coaching for us and not somebody else because I knew they were ready. And it hasn't looked good so far. But, you know, Reed is a tremendous athlete and has made big plays at times. But it's just too many mistakes over and over again.
1: Speaking of self-sabotage in Arkansas, what the hell, Razorback fans? This is a bitter group. I respect the bitterness and the defeatism. Georgia demolishes them 45-17, but the Arkansas fans were ready for that. They're 1-2 under new coach Ryan Silverfield's first season. They got just crushed by Utah and Georgia, and, you know, was not good, but there is a mass protest. There was a fan group that decided to do a reverse sellout. They tried to get no one to show up at the game, like go COVID on it, play it in an empty stadium. There was almost no one. The pregame tailgate was described as a complete ghost town. I don't know. Still seemed like people were eating some. There were paper bags over fans' heads. Somebody had a sign that made the broadcast, "At least we have basketball." It was not John Calipari in a mask. It was just some rando. They are all over Hunter Yurecek, who is the chair of the College Football Playoff Committee, I think. Or at least is on the cut, but is now dealing with an absolute. I've never seen a program this angry 3 games into a new coach's tenure. Have you, Mark? You've been around the SEC a long time, but this is wild. They got to look, their budget is too small. There's going to be a study on their feasibility of competitiveness or something. Like, it is ugly at Arkansas.
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0: Dan, you left out the most humiliating thing of the day. Oh, did you guys catch this during the broadcast? So Georgia's defensive line, they felt like they weren't getting enough good work in this game. And so during a TV timeout, they got footage of the D linemen were doing some drills to stay fresh. Essentially treating Arkansas like a scrimmage. And Kirby was asked about after the game and said, yeah, that's what our coach wanted. He felt like they weren't running the ball enough. We wanted to stay loose and get some good work out of this game. You know what I mean? We don't want to waste the opportunity to squeeze in some extra practice during this Arkansas game. And that's a low for you. I mean,
1: you're limited hours, right? Don't you?
0: I understand why the base is all the way out on Hunter Yurecek. That's, they've been building up that for a few years now. I texted some buddies. I was just like, explain this to me. Like, how could they be, this was after two games. I was like, how could they be this out on Silverfield this quickly? And they're just like, well, they were never in on Silverfield. So that's, what do you expect? And I think that's probably a product of a little bit of just what a wacky SEC carousel that was, that, you spend all this time building up to, we think we're getting Alex Golish, we think we're getting Rhett Lashley, we think we're getting Eric Morris, and you end up with Ryan Silverfield after the way the dominoes fell there. And I think that was disappointing to people. But yeah, I can't, it's bad, but I am surprised. I don't know that it just feels like way too early to be like, yep, this is going to be a one and done. Obviously it should be like, it doesn't make any sense. This is why we got to expand the playoff, Dan. This is why we got to open the door to more programs because people should not, have to experience, this kind of frustration.
1: Skunk running loose in the stadium. Not a good sign, not a good, visual. People who do not have problems. All my West Virginia Mountaineers, Rich Rod takes the Mountaineers to Charlotte. It was a Duke Mayo's classic. As if you needed to encourage West Virginia fans to drink more than what they already do. They were drinking mayo in the stands. They were so happy to defeat Virginia.

0: Middle State transfer. And those guys have just been dominant. And huge win over Virginia. Rich Rod, he's 3-0. That's his second win already over a top 25 opponent for a job that was like just a complete roster flip rebuild when he got back there. Michael Hawkins, number two this morning in the updated QBR rankings nationally, because he's just been an elite on the run. I think you've seen growth as a passer. West Virginia, I think they're going to be a problem. You know, you watch Texas Tech Houston on Friday and sort of like, okay, maybe BYU's definitely the best team in this conference. I don't know. There's probably 5, 6, 7 teams that are looking at the top and feel like it's wide open and they got a shot. And the vibes are very strong from West Virginia. Rich Rod said he had Red Solo Cup plans for after the game, and I think a lot of their fans do.
1: So there's a big, I wouldn't say big, but there's a little rivalry between Virginia and West Virginia over the song Country Roads. You know, Country Road, Take Me Home. It's obviously big in West Virginia. People say in Virginia that it was actually written about Virginia, because the Blue Ridge Mountains are mostly in Virginia and the Shenandoah River is overwhelmingly in Virginia, and John Denver never actually went to West Virginia. And they like to give the West Virginia people a little hell that even their most famous song isn't theirs. Should this game, at least, they should be play this thing annually and have it determine who the song is actually about. Could we add some stakes to that and make it like the Country Roads, or is it just West Virginia's? Does West Virginia get to claim it forever, or is there anything to this Virginia claim?
0: And you're saying we co-opt this and we make it like a John Denver Mayo Bowl, basically?
1: Yeah. I mean, the Mayo, everyone likes the Mayo Bowl. It's not the Pop-Tart, but it's close. But could we make this the John Denver Bowl or something? I don't know. Is there something here that we could have bring the song into it?
0: I like it.
1: I don't think you should take this from West Virginia. I think the Virginia people are kind of bullies with this. Let the West Virginia people have this song. They love it. It's globally popular. All of that. Quickly, you mentioned the Texas Tech victory Friday night. Absolute banger up in Lubbock, 28-26 over Houston. Connor Wegman was terrific, made the big plays, but it came down to a goal line stand for Tech, and stopping him right at the inch yard line. Thoughts on the on Texas Tech holding off Houston to kind of still maintain that Big 12 dominance right now?
0: Work in progress for Texas Tech. You know, I think big to get Kenny Johnson and Jacoby Williams and some of the guys who stepped up for them when they did. I think you saw Will Hammond gain some confidence as it went along after they threw out Tommy Castellanos for the first snap of the night on offense, and he tried to throw a ball away and threw a pick. That was not a great omen or a great start for Texas Tech. Impressive by Connor Wegman, and I think Houston is going to stay in this race, and you know, I just think there's enough experience and enough guys coming back there that, you know, they showed that you know, they played a much tougher than they did a year ago, and had the chance there, you know, on the two pointer after a great drive to go and try and tie it. So, you know, I thought an impressive fight from Willie Fritz's squad. All he does is win everywhere he goes, and he's going to continue to win at Houston. But I think it's a very different challenge for Joe McGuire this year without Brendan Sorsby and without all these NFL players that they had a year ago. And you see the difference. You know, I think they're kind of like I said about Alabama. Like, I think there's going to be growth over the course of the season where you feel like by the end of it, they're a lot better team. But right now they're learning on the go and making mistakes. Very talented. Good to see them get Trey White back. LaDainian Guyton, the true freshman that they took out of Georgia, Mark. That guy is a freak show. Certainly looks like the next David Bailey over there. So you can see the chess pieces. They're just still trying to kind of figure out how to play it.
1: Kamario Taylor, Mississippi State, 4 touchdown passes, massive come from behind victory against South Carolina. Max, you and I have been talking about him since week one. He's unbelievably good. I mean, like, he's so good. I went back and looked at his recruiting rankings. I'm not sure what did everyone miss? He was a third ranked player in Mississippi. Wasn't 8th best quarterback things. I mean, this guy is phenomenal. They've now manhandled

0: Minnesota. They went to South Carolina and won. I know it's South Carolina. I know they were chanting fire Shane Beamer at the end of that thing, but they got Mizzou this week and then Alabama. At what point is Mississippi State for real as a team? And how good is this guy, Max?
1: Yeah, I think we've been doing the small sample Heisman segment. Would you say, is it kind of consensus one Trinidad, like is two Kamario Taylor at this point?
0: I think Darian Mensah gets in there still.
1: Mensah?
0: Yeah, he's hovering. There's still Arch and Tony, the name power, but
1: yeah. I just to stare down to go on the road again and to stare down a 16-0 deficit, and rally back the way they did, and you know, once again filling up the highlight reel as he went. He's fifth in total offense right now, top six in QBR. This team is going to pull upsets like that. That's just, you know, you can see it coming. They've already been doing it. But the way that he responded when it wasn't right and got, you know, just stayed chill and kept playing. Really cool to see. I think Mississippi State, I would assume as we record this, I would assume they're going to move into the AP top 25 for the first time in Jeff Levy's tenure. They had lost 19 of their last 20 SEC games entering Saturday. So it's a huge step forward. And honestly, guys, I think if we threw out all the priors and the preseason rankings and stuff, there's a few of these teams right now, and Bill Connolly posted his resume SP Plus. There's a few of these teams: Mississippi State, UCLA, maybe Northwestern, who destroyed Colorado. There's a few of these teams that if you just threw out all the priors, you'd say like, man, are they like a top 10, top 15 team right now? I think you'd probably say that about Mississippi State being in that maybe that top 10 range just based on what they've done so far. Dylan Stewart did come back though. Dylan Stewart looked like a monster once again, so that was encouraging to see. It's a little surprising to see some of the Fire Beamer stuff. Right. This again, though, Dan. This is what we lose if we expand this playoff.
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1: Matt Hill, Stories from the Summits of Sport, a collection of this man's ESPN work, is available on Tuesday, September 22nd. So 3 weeks from today, wherever you get your books is where you can get Seth Wickersham's newest book, Beyond That Hill. And so you're saying this is just a collection of stories from your
2: quarter century
1: of work with ESPN that have not made it in any of your pieces or works, or and this, you're sort of hoovering up all the good stuff and putting it in a book.
2: It's an essentials. And so, you know, and I think that like what you try to do with something like that is, you know, you're not only trying to give the readers, you know, your best stories, but you know, you're trying to reflect, you know, how sports and maybe even the country has changed so that the book has a point.
1: Right.
2: And so, you know, there's stories that I've done on people like Kobe Bryant or Tom Brady. There's stories that Don Van Natta and I did in there that, you know, especially our Goodell Jerry Jones story from 2017. I think of all the ones we've done, that one is the one that, you know, I'm proudest of. There's just a ton of great backstory to that one. And
1: like what?
2: Well, remember, so that was the fall of 17, and it was a tough year for the league. Remember, President Trump in his first term was coming after the Kneelers. They were scrambling. You know, Don and I had that piece of reporting from Bob McNair. You can't have the inmates running the prison. I mean, it was a tough fall. And in the middle of it, Jerry Jones was threatening to sue the NFL to block Rodgers' contract extension. And it was a cold war between two of the most powerful people in sports. And, you know, we felt like we could tell a really insidery story about that one. And we just have a ton of colorful reporting in that story. But I'll never forget, the story was about to go to print. And I was driving from New York to Connecticut. And I got a call from Don, and he said he had just gotten off the phone with an impeccable source who said at the beginning of the year, there was this phone call with Roger Goodell, Jerry Jones, and Jeff Pasch, who was the league's general counsel.
1: Right.
2: And it was about Zeke Elliott when they were going to tell Jerry that Zeke was suspended, which Jerry was surprised about, to put it mildly.
1: Oh, he was pissed.
2: He was
1: upset.
2: Right.
1: And
2: the source said, we're not at liberty to say what happened, but there was some colorful language, and you guys should try to figure out what was said. And so we're both working the phones, and we end up learning that, you know, Roger and Jeff tell Jerry about Zeke's suspension. Jerry, you know, got very upset, and he says, you know, you think Bob Kraft came after you hard. Bob Kraft is blank compared to what I'm going to do to you. And, you know, the process of gathering that reporting and getting it into print and showing readers a deeper look at the sport that, you know, look, I think people love football most and know about it the least. That was our goal with that story and all of our stories, and that was a particularly fun one.
1: So out of the names of the folks that you have in here, my goodness, Mahomes, Brady, Prime, Kobe, just the name four, who was the most fierce competitor that you've come across? Whether it was gleaning something from the interview with him or her, or stories that were told by others about this subject.
2: That's a great, I mean, once you get to a certain level of the uber competitors, obviously Brady, I think, you know, I first met Tom, you know, so I was hired in 2000. He graduated from Michigan in 2000. Fall of 2001, I'm getting

0: my first kind of shot to go write big feature stories for ESPN. They sent me to Foxborough to write about this young guy who's coming on well and playing well in relief of Bledsoe, and then we'll probably go back to the bench. And so I meet with Brady. This is like October of 01. He's wearing like a gray sweatsuit and a backpack. He looks like a junior at Michigan.
1: Mm-hmm.
0: And I'll never forget, he said, you know, football's always come really easy to me. And, you know, at the time, we were both young men kind of getting our career breaks at the same time. And I didn't have the perspective to understand what he was saying then. But I think that, like, anytime he says something like that, he means it to the bottom of his soul. And I think that, like, the intensity that the fire within him compared to other people, I think, is pretty unique. And I mean, that's not like a groundbreaking statement. There's
1: Kobe, though, right? I mean,
0: yeah, Kobe was motivated, but Kobe was different, obviously, because he had the spotlight on him being a first round pick from the beginning. And so he had something to kind of live up to, whereas Brady was under the radar for a bit.
1: And also at Michigan, had a share time with Drew Henson. Mm-hmm. And he showed up after Greasy won the national championship. Mm-hmm. So he had those big shoes to fill. And I guess Kobe was a massive prep star in Philadelphia.
0: He was.
1: You know?
0: I think Brady just, you know, the little things he said over the years that you look back on and you think, those were the clues. You know, football's always come easy to me. It doesn't mean that he never had to work at it, because he obviously worked his tail off. But I think that, like, those are the things where he had, like, an innate sense of the game, and he kind of took to it in a special way that, in retrospect, you kind of see those little moments as lore or little clues. And another one happened, like, about a decade later. I was in his living room, and he says, you know, my first 10 years in the league have prepared me for my last 10. And I was like, what? Like, this dude is just saying he's going to play 20 years? And, you know, I didn't take it, I took him at his word, but I didn't think he would do it. I thought that was an admirable goal. I think he did okay on that.
1: Well, and then also, you could make the case his last 10 were better than his first 10.
0: Huge case.
1: Or at least his last 10 will be better than anybody's 10.
0: He was a
1: complete, obviously mostly.
0: Yeah.
1: But the way that he finished, mm-hmm, as a 40-year-old,
0: mm-hmm,
1: his stats, I mean, you're seeing Rodgers attempt it now. I mean, Breeze barely cracked his 40s before, mm-hmm, you know, he retired. You know, you're looking at the league right now, and the only comparison you could make is to somebody who is in your book, Beyond That Hill, and Mahomes.
0: Yeah.
1: Because Mahomes has, in his 20s, surpassed Brady in his 20s. Now comes the hard part.
0: Yep.
1: To try and stay with Brady, right?
0: And there's so many things that have to go right. You know, when Brady was in his mid-30s, Belichick, and this is in the book, Belichick presented a study to Kraft that showed how quarterbacks tail off, mm-hmm, after their mid-30s. And he kind of used it as justification as why we're going to draft Jimmy Garoppolo and we're going to start this transition plan. And obviously, Brady outlasted Garoppolo. And the story that's in the book is about the last days of the Patriot way, when Belichick and Kraft finally parted ways. But one of the things that Kraft told a confidant, because Belichick had obviously opened the door for Brady to leave after the 19th season, and Brady walked right out and goes and wins a Super Bowl. And Kraft says, you know, Bill told me he couldn't play anymore. And then he goes out and wins an effing Super Bowl. I mean, can you imagine, like, you know, Kraft and Belichick have been through a lot together, but can you imagine, you know, saying that to your boss, and your boss having to watch Tom Brady win a Super Bowl as a Tampa Bay Buck?
1: That's tough, but in retrospect, if you really want to, let's be real about it, wouldn't you say Brady had a better chance to win a Super Bowl in Tampa in that one season than, mm-hmm, staying put with the roster that the Patriots had around him at that point in time? Chris, you're also an expert,
2: yeah,
1: on this subject.
2: 100%, yes.
1: Right?
2: Yeah.
1: You know what I mean? So
2: that 2019 Patriots team was not equipped to win.
1: Even with Brady playing at the top of his game, I don't.
2: I mean, they lost at home in the wild card.
0: They did.
1: Yeah, I didn't see it, but Belichick commissioned a report, or it landed on his desk?
0: No, he kind of did it internally and saying, you know, this is why we're going to make this pick. We're looking at a quarterback, and we'll look to, you know, set up a transition.
1: Uh-huh.
0: Obviously, that all came to a head during the 2017 season, and, you know, Jimmy was surprised everybody with that trade when he was moved to San Francisco. But again, you know, Brady's a fascinating guy because, unlike almost any unique athlete, his body outlasted his will for football, which is almost every time it's the other way around.
1: No doubt about it. No doubt about it. But he's also, you know, living through it, living it on still as a broadcaster, going to the stadium. You can hear he gets better every week. I think he's a much better broadcaster now than he was when he first started. And he works at it. You could tell, like, he truly does work at it, which no surprise based on the work ethic you're describing. What's your favorite Mahomes story that you've grabbed then? Because, well, I mean, again, he is set up if he can continue on and create another dynastic run in Kansas City to try and catch Brady. And
0: yeah, the story
1: is nuts, but
0: the story about Mahomes that's in there, I mean, it's a long story about, you know, how he came to be. And I had like three sentences in there about how he liked to put ketchup on steak, and that took off. Like, that became the buzzworthy thing for, like, I want to say our guy, Peter Schaefer, or Peter Schrager was talking about it on Good Morning Football. I want to say like 2 weeks after the fact.
1: Right.
0: I think the most interesting thing about Mahomes is how different he is from Brady in a couple essential ways. Obviously, they have an incredible innate drive where they're running for a finish line that doesn't really exist. I mean, they're competing only against themselves. But Mahomes was under the radar in Texas as a quarterback. And it seems staggeringly ridiculous to think about right now, but it's true. And, you know, they have the Elite 11 regionals, which are like the high school showcase. And then if you do well enough, you go down the road and you're in the Elite 11 nationals. And he didn't qualify for the regional. Patrick Mahomes, with that skill set, didn't qualify in Texas. And I asked him about it, wondering if, like, that was the cliched chip on his shoulder. You hear it with Tom all the time, talking about how UCLA pulled their scholarship and USC, you know, ended up not wanting him and, you know, dropping to the sixth round. And he was so level-headed about it. He goes, no, you know, East Texas isn't really known for quarterbacks, and I was kind of lost. I was more known for baseball, and that was that. And I thought that was interesting because where his greatness comes from, and really, you know, the subtext of the book is like where greatness comes from and what the price of it is, I thought was so much different than Tom's. I mean, they overlap. The Venn diagrams overlap. But the thing that I think Jordan kind of brought to the culture of finding slights and nurturing them and inventing them at times, that was never the case with him. I think that he's someone who's always been running his own race, and, you know, it's worked out well for him.
1: Well, I mean, this year, you want to continue the Brady analogy in terms of a career. In the middle of his two dynastic runs, Brady blew out his knee and had to come back from that. Mm-hmm. And we'll see if Mahomes has another dynastic run in him, but he's coming back from a knee injury. And, you know, you're hearing how, you know, and Jeremy Fowler's, you know, I guess top tens. Mahomes isn't number one on that list. Everyone's overlooking the Chiefs potentially, maybe for good reason.
0: Mm-hmm.
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13: It's Evan Cohen. Coming up Wednesday, we'll react to the opening games of the MLB playoffs. 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
1: Our radio audience has returned. Will Forte is here. We just saw a clip of Coyote versus Acme in theaters nationwide this Friday, August 28th. John Cena was already on in support of this a few weeks ago. And it's the live action, the animation, and just everything. It looks amazing. It looks so great to see this on the screen. And of course, so many folks of, you know, our generation will remember Roger Rabbit and things like that. And it kind of has a similar feel to that.
2: Yeah, obviously. Big shoes to fill, obviously, like that. You know, that's at the top of the heap when it comes to the mixture of live action and animation. And so that, you know, we were just trying to do something that lived up to these wonderful Looney Tunes characters that we grew up loving. And, you know, the whole thing was just made with such love and respect for Looney Tunes. So we're really excited by how it turned out.
1: Okay, yeah. And Cena's just a great human.
2: He's so good. Right? And it's really fun to watch him work. He just is. He's got these really long chunks of dialogue. Mm-hmm. And I've never seen him chunk anything. He's so prepared, and then he's also a really gifted improviser. So he can slip in some incredibly funny dialogue seamlessly into this written word and get right back into the next thing he's supposed to say. And I don't have that talent. Like, I can maybe every once in a while think of something funny to say, but then I'll chunk it when I'm trying to get right back into the prepared dialogue.
1: Man, he's veering into your lane, and you say he has skill set that you're...
2: Oh, he's amazing. I actually learned a lot from him.
1: What about wrestling? Can you get in his lane?
2: And he knows that, that I'm very, very strong and powerful.
1: You can
2: I have,
1: do that.
2: Yeah.
1: You can.
2: Wily moves, pun intended.
1: Look at you, man. Yeah, obviously.
2: Thank God we're in a different weight class, right?
1: Yes. Yeah. Otherwise, you'd have to teach him a lesson.
2: Exactly.
1: Understood. And just acting with not... Like, how did you do this? Like, we just saw you holding up like an Acme rocket in your hands.
2: Yeah.
1: And an evidence box that looked real that was put on the table by, you know, Wile E. Coyote. How did you pull this sort of stuff off?
2: A lot of that stuff is pretty easy. Like the rocket skates, you're just holding a pair of blades or something, right?
1: Okay.
2: So they can just animate over it. But there are some very intricate things. Like there's... Yeah. A scene in here where an animated piano falls onto a car, an actual car, and smashes the car. So you'd just seeing how they implode the car, and you have to do so many different takes, and then they composite the shots, and you can actually see there on the day how it's going to work. And it was so fun. But like, actually, when we're talking to a character, it's a different story. Cause like, there's a traditional thing where you just hold a tennis ball on the end of a stick, so you know where the character's eyes are.
1: Yes.
2: Well, Dave Green, the director, had this really smart thing. He took this guy, this iconic puppeteer, Dave Barclay, who like did Jabba the Hutt and Yoda and all the Fraggle Rock characters, just a ton of stuff. Uh-huh. And he had a Wile E. Coyote puppet. So during rehearsals, we would move around with that puppet, and he would be able to be as expressive as Wile E. is. And it, you know, by the time we got to shooting the scene with the tennis ball, you really kind of knew what Wile E. was going to do.
1: So someone else is holding the stick with the tennis ball, obviously, while you're acting.
2: Yes. Yeah. Or sometimes it's just like a little pole with a tennis ball on it.
1: Dude. Just when you thought, oh, this it's cool. So high tech and all that stuff. It's just a tennis ball.
2: Oh, yeah.
1: At the end of the day.
2: Always
1: sometimes it's simple as that.
2: Yeah.
1: Coyote versus Acme, available in theaters nationwide this Friday, August 28th. It's been a while since you've been here. Are you still a fan of the Raiders? Are we still in on this?
2: I am. I mean, I'll be honest. I was a little upset by them moving to Las Vegas.
1: Right.
2: I was born in Oakland. You know, my A's have done it too. So it's tough to take, but they're still my team.
1: Yes.
2: I haven't like moved off of them, but it's just a little different not having them be in Oakland.
1: Yeah.
2: And that's how I felt when they went to Los Angeles too, back in the day, back in the 80s. It just felt so right when they came back home. So
1: you spent time in the black hole in your life.
2: Oh, yeah. I got to go hang out with Phil Villapiano in the black hole. I got to hang out with him and Franco Harris together.
1: Dude.
2: Like, pretty, you know, right before Franco passed away. I think it was like within that next year.
1: Yeah.
2: He had come because it was some anniversary of the Immaculate Reception.
1: Uh-huh.
2: Yeah. And And so it was really fun to be down there because you're with like all these people dressed up in Raiders stuff. And they just had such respect for Franco Harris. It was really fun to see how they embraced him.
1: Yes.
2: And Phil Villapiano is just an amazing guy. And
1: they didn't drop a...
2: Meet Dave Casper through him and just, dude, it was, you know, it's like royalty.
1: They didn't drop a Phil Villapiano on a car. Right?
2: No, they did not. Okay. This is a regular piano. That would be, thank you for the clarification.
1: There would be, have to be a stunt Villapiano for something like that. Understood. All right. I've got a list of celebrity true or false aspects about your career. I want to know what's true and what's not.
2: Okay.
1: Okay. And we have, as always, great production value to kick it off. Please hit it.
3: Celebrity true or false.
4: You can't handle the truth.
1: All right, that's all. That's also a harbinger. Jack Nicholson's voice, right there.
2: True.
1: celebrity true or false with Will Forte. True or false? First up, you roomed with Val Kilmer, and the two of you actually considered competing on the Amazing Race together.
2: That's true.
1: All right.
5: What?
1: All right. Let's start from the beginning. You and Val Kilmer are
2: so we were in MacGruber together.
1: Okay.
2: He had a place in New Mexico. Mm-hmm. That he had to sell, and he was living in a rented place in Malibu, and he was going to find a new place in Malibu. So he asked me, would it be okay if he stayed with me for what I thought was a couple days while he was locking down a new place in Malibu? Mm-hmm. It ended up being like 2.5-3 months. And it was a blast. So I would watch Amazing Race every week, and he would come in and say, this stuff is going to rot your mind. What are you doing watching this reality crap? And I said, it's pretty good. You should watch it.
1: It's a reality competition. It's
2: I not know.
1: Reality. It's a reality
2: exactly.
1: competition.
2: I loved it. So he sat down, and by the end of the first time watching it, he's like, oh, this is pretty good. So every Sunday, it was Sunday, right?
1: Yeah.
2: We would watch it together.
1: Yeah.
2: And at a certain like point, a couple weeks in, we just looked at each other. We're like, we got to do the Amazing Race. And we called our reps the next day.
1: Yeah.
2: And they were like, no way. No. What are you doing? And we kind of just let it go. And then when he just sadly passed away recently, I called them all up and I reminded them like, oh, remember we wanted to do the Amazing Race? And they're like, oh man, you should have done that. Like, you were the people who told us not to.
1: Damn it.
2: Yeah.
1: What was he like as a roommate? Messy?
2: It was the coolest experience. There was a time, we were both kind of Oscars in a way, and both kind of Felixes also in a way.
1: Yeah.
2: But I just will always remember there was this one time when we were both doing something at the kitchen table and a Doors song came on and we just started singing a Doors song together. And it just made me remember back when the Doors movie was coming out.
1: Yeah.
2: Never in a million years would have thought that I'd even get a chance to shake Val Kilmer's hand.
1: Yes.
2: And now he's my roommate that I want to move out of my house because I'm it was so fun.
1: That's so great. I love
2: he
1: that.
2: He was a magical dude.
1: Second one for you here. Speaking of MacGruber, true or false, you owned the Mazda Miata that he drove in the film.
2: I did.
1: So that was your car?
2: I didn't own it.
1: You owned it.
2: We used it.
1: Uh-huh.
2: And then I just asked as production was ending, oh, what are you doing with the car? And they said, oh, we're just going to sell it. And I said, how much? And they said, $1,000. So me and John and Yorma, who made the movie together, we said, let's do it. It was a great deal for them because they didn't put in any of the money. I bought it, but the three of us owned it. And it was just like sitting in my garage for, I don't know, 15 to 13 years. So finally I sold it for charity.
1: Okay.
2: This wonderful guy, Mike, bought it for like $55,000.
1: Whoa.
2: He let us sell it again the next year for charity, the same charity.
1: Uh-huh.
2: Again, bought it to keep it for $55,000 again. And then we sold it a third time. And now somebody else has it up in Canada somewhere.
1: So is it any point in time here? Was it here in Southern California that you
2: oh, yeah.
1: Okay. So you could be, did you drive around? Like somebody could like be at a red light and turn and there's Will Forte and the Mazda Miata from from MacGruber?
2: I didn't drive it because we had to go straight from the set in Albuquerque where we shot MacGruber to the whole season in SNL. So by the time I got back and the car was in my garage, the battery was dead and the tires were flat. And so it wasn't till we made the MacGruber TV series in 2021 that they came and loaded it onto a flatbed and we used it for the TV series too.
1: Love it.
2: Yeah.
1: Next up, true or
2: but
1: false?
2: But I did, then when I was getting it ready to be auctioned off, I did drive it down to the place I had to try to get it smogged and stuff like that. And I did.
1: Smog testing the Miata from MacGruber.
2: Well, because it's not just this Miata. Yeah. It's also like in the TV series, we drew a bunch of like nasty sayings on the car. So like I'm driving around with pictures of, I think there's a picture of a penis on it, and stuff like that.
1: Safe for driving, but not safe for work.
2: Yeah.
1: Got it. Will Forte right here on the Rich Eisen Show. Back to wrap it in a sec.
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1: This is a good one.
2: Yes, this is a good one. Our radio audience has returned. Mark Wahlberg is here. We just on the TV side just saw a trailer for By Any Means, an outstanding cast, Yahya Abdul-Mateen, and also Mark Wahlberg right at the top of the flow chart. Great to see you, Matt.
1: Thank you, buddy. Good to see you.
2: That's this movie, brother.
1: Yeah, this one is intense. I've been in a lot of movies. I've played some pretty memorable characters, but this one definitely is right at the top of the list.
2: What drew you to playing Greg Scarpa?
1: The material, the unlikely partnership, and the partnership and the bond that was created between these two guys. You know, this is based on a true story. And when I knew a lot about Greg Scarpa, a.k.a. the Grim Reaper, who's probably had more, you know, recorded murders in the history of the mob than any other mob figure. And when I found out that he was involved in cracking the Mississippi Burning case and this other case in 66 with a voting activist, I was just blown away. And, you know, it wasn't like he was the typical, you know, FBI informant. This guy thought he was James Bond. Mm-hmm. And he was out there doing things that nobody expected. And, you know, when people couldn't get answers and information, he had a very specific method of getting lots of information quickly. Mm-hmm. And he was trying to encourage his partner that this is the way things need to be done. And it was just such a great script. You know, Elegance Bratton, who I was a fan of seeing his first film, he was directing the movie. It was one of the blacklist script, so one of the best unproduced screenplays in Hollywood. And, you know, I had flirted with the idea of playing Scarpa in the past with Antoine Fuqua in a film that he had based on Greg's life in and around the Colombo Wars. Mm. And so this was an opportunity for me to go and play that part and to play a supporting role, which has a lot of bite to it.
2: No doubt, man. And you could see you got something.
1: Yeah, we got a little bit of prosthetics, put on a lot of weight, spent the entire time with Greg Jr.
2: Yeah.
1: Who was also, you know, he actually rose further in the ranks than his dad in the mob. And he was new to being home. And he worked on the movie with me the entire time.
2: No kidding.
1: And I think the thing for me that really humanized Scarpa, which kind of set it off for me, when I was finally in costume, you know, I had, that was my real hair. People think I was wearing a wig. I was like the departed hair. It was just like, I have to have this crazy comb over. That's all my real hair.
2: Nice.
1: And I was like, I got ready, came out, was in wardrobe, makeup, and Greg and Linda were sitting together, and he was like, oh my God, that's Daddy. And I was like, it just put it in perspective. It just humanized him for me. Wow. In a way. Wow. It was like, okay, here's a guy who just lived in this world, mm-hmm. which a lot of us don't really understand, and what he had to do to survive. You know, I felt like, okay, I got a connection to this guy, and you know, just, you know, this guy, he makes up his own rules.
2: And the FBI to this date has never acknowledged,
1: yes,
2: that Scarpa was part of helping the federal government,
1: yeah,
2: in this crucial period,
1: yeah,
2: of our.
1: And oddly enough, he never helped the government convict anybody who was in the mafia. You know, he utilized all of his relationships, connections to help his guys get away with things. So, yeah, it's a crazy story.
2: Fascinating. Wow. And this is in theaters near you tomorrow. And what a cast, too.
1: Yeah.
2: Giancarlo Esposito, not pictured
1: phenomenal.
2: In the trailer. He's,
1: yep,
2: in it.
1: Yeah. David Strait Theron.
2: Yeah.
1: Yep.
2: Josh Lucas as well.
1: Yep.
2: And, yeah. And Yahya Abdul-Mateen, who's been
1: phenomenal.
2: Yeah.
1: Yahya's amazing.
2: He's red hot right now.
1: Amazing. Yeah, yeah. He's been doing a lot. I said, yeah, yeah, but I was saying yes, yes.
2: Nice. Yes, you're right.
1: Yes, yes. He's been doing a lot of amazing work. And, you know, it was just so cool to be in there with this, like, a younger kind of serious actor, you know, obviously classically trained. But it was amazing to see him play this part and carry this movie. I think awesome. People are going to be blown away.
2: All right. Again, it by any means available in theaters nationwide tomorrow, September 4th. Mark Wahlberg here on the program. You excited for your Patriots season? What do you got?
1: I am. We had a pretty good year last year.
2: I should say a little bit
1: above what the expectations were.
2: I should say so.
1: And look, I, you know, obviously we got a tougher schedule this year, according to everybody else. But I think, I think Mike's got those guys really believing in themselves. Drake May is definitely the truth, and I think they've added some nice pieces. It's exciting to see what's going on now. The Red Sox are playing good. I was just trying to figure out who was going to beat the Yankees for me. I was rooting for the Dodgers, and then I was like, well, wait, we might actually be able to do this ourselves because the Blue Jays are now kind of at the bottom of the barrel. Tampa looks good. But it's fun. It's nice to see those guys playing and young kids playing together and sweeping the Dodgers.
2: Doing it without Roman Anthony. Without Crochet.
1: It's incredible.
2: But I guess so. When did you go to the old the old Foxborough when you were like on those metal.
1: I did. I was at Foxborough quite a few times.
2: Grogan, Tony Eason, what are we talking
1: about? Grogan, Eason. And I also, in 1990, opened for the New Kids at Gillette. I opened for them there.
2: How about that?
1: Yeah, 2 days there, 2 days at Dodger Stadium. It's craziness.
2: So you're in Foxborough, opening what,
1: Foxborough, yeah. Yeah. Okay. Yeah. 60,000, whatever the number
2: was.
1: You
2: got that going for you.
1: Craziness. Always being such a diehard fan and seeing them do so well for such a long time, obviously, what Brady and those guys did and Bill Belichick.
2: No, yeah.
1: There's some rumors and some talk. I haven't read the script yet, but there was supposed to be a Bill Belichick biopic script coming my way.
2: Oh,
1: we'll see. And, we've been working on Pete Rose for quite some time.
2: All right.
1: We're hoping to be into production sometime in early 27.
2: Mm. But the Belichick biopic.
1: That'd be crazy.
2: Who plays Belichick?
1: Hopefully me.
3: Oh, yeah.
2: Okay.
1: They asked. They said, would I be interested? I said, why wouldn't I be?
3: Wow.
1: Of course I would be. I haven't read the script. A friend of mine, actually, I think, who actually produced and financed this film, has the rights. And according to them, I haven't heard this or anything from Bill, that he is interested and involved. So that makes it a lot easier.
2: Interested and involved.
1: Yes.
2: About a biopic on himself.
1: Yes.
2: And you would play Bill.
1: I would be very interested to explore that possibility. That's for sure.
2: Okay. And so do you already do a Belichick or?
1: No, but I got, listen, I don't want to put it out there like that. The same thing with Pete, like this would be endless amount of time and preparation. Same thing like with Scarper, this would be months, if not a years of work to prepare.
2: So would you play Pete? Would you play Pete Rose?
1: Yes. Yeah, but this is Pete. That's this is Pete when he's about to break the record, when he's managing,
2: right?
1: And then dealing with Giamatti and all that stuff. And so we've had a script, and we've been working on various. There's been various versions of the script, but we're getting very close.
3: Mm. Wow!
2: So it would be the Pete Rose era of when he got popped. Is what you're saying?
1: Yeah, but starting with him, kind of chasing, breaking the record, managing the Reds,
2: right?
1: Player manager. And then, all the other stuff that was going on. Colorful life.
2: I always thought if he came out and did like an Oprah Winfrey tour.
1: Yeah.
2: Saying, don't be like me. Gambling can break up families. Gambling just destroys. I don't want to gamble anymore. Yeah. And just be like, he'd be in the Hall of Fame. I really swear.
1: Yeah, I think there was many things that he could have done, but I don't, maybe he was just so far down that path that it was like now to come clean, where maybe he just thought it would be embarrassing for him or whatever. But I think now, posthumously, he'll walk right in, I think, first.
2: Well, I mean, now that he's first year, but unfortunately no longer with us.
1: It's very unfortunate.
2: You know what I mean?
1: But for me, he was such an amazing player. And look, we have all had seen many, many great people fall from grace.
2: Mm-hmm.
1: But I think he really learned his lesson. And I think how he came out on the other side, I think, is the thing that matters. And there is a cautionary tale there, but there's also a kind of Raging Bull, Wolf of Wall Street, kind of amazing, wildly entertaining, fun ride. And, I just adore him. I think he was one of the greatest, obviously, ever.
2: That's in 27?
1: Yeah. Yeah, hopefully. Yeah, we've been working on it. It's like The Fighter and, a couple of other movies that we've done, the good ones take time, and to develop them, to get them right, they take time. And I just hope I'm still, believable in playing him at that age, which is, kind of toward the end of his career.
2: I think you'll pull it off. Yeah. I've got a bunch of questions for you about so many things that you've been awesome in so many, some pop culture, iconic pop culture moments that you've been involved in. I got questions for you. We have a segment called Celebrity True or False, where we run down your list of stuff that you've done to see what's true or not, or what we've read. And we've got some great production value, including somebody you were in The Departed with. Hit it.
4: Celebrity True or False.
5: You can't handle the truth.
2: I think that voice sounds familiar to you right there, right? Pretty much.
1: My guy.
2: Okay, great. We'll get to that in a second. First up, true or false, Mark Wahlberg, the first Boogie Nights prosthetic was way too long and had to be shortened, and you've kept the second one at home, and you still own it.
1: Correct? I think the only one that I actually tried, fitted, wore, there was one that just kind of came up and hit me in the head, and that was not the kind of, you know, have the one.
2: The one.
1: Yes.
2: So it, but I guess.
1: The one that I wore in the film.
2: The one you wore in the film, yeah. Which is not the original one, is what you're saying.
1: Alan, ask Howard. These gentlemen were actually putting it on me.
2: Okay. Is that right?
1: Brave man.
2: I had no idea. Howard. Oh, royalty was here. My goodness. Wow. I imagine, Alan, is that what you said?
1: Yeah.
2: Or, I imagine Alan's got a very deft touch.
1: We've been working with Roger Corman Day. So.
2: Okay. Wow. I had no idea. But I guess, if you will, this was a two-part question, but you still have the other one.
1: I do.
2: Do you ever bring it out at all?
1: I don't. I moved it once when I moved it. It was like, you know, it's like a Homie the Clown thing. You just start bobbing over the head with it. You wanted to get crazy, but I think those days are past us.
6: Don't play that.
2: What a movie, man. I got a second one for you from this film. True or false? We had Thomas Jane on. He was kind of talking about this, so now we can follow up here.
1: Love Thomas. Yeah.
2: Paul Thomas Anderson told the kid in the firecracker scene to light them whenever he wanted, so you and the rest of the actors didn't know when they would explode.
1: Yeah, he was just randomly lighting them off for 4 days. We were in that scene. I think it was up to 4 days.
2: With Alfred Molina and you and Thomas Jane?
1: Yeah.
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0: 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It's an SEC showdown in Knoxville. Tennessee came up short against top-ranked Texas in its conference opener. Now, the Vols look to bounce back as the 3-1 Auburn Tigers come to town.
22: 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Scoop and score! And Auburn extends its lead.
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3: First, an undefeated showdown between the Alabama Crimson Tide and the Mississippi State Bulldogs, presented by Starbucks. 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
1: Ladies and gentlemen, our radio audience has returned here on the program. The only way, I guess, now that we have our full audience, I could introduce you is, ladies and gentlemen, Sam Marilla's live, Nixon 5.
2: Yes. I feel like I started Nixon 5, by the way.
1: Oh, you started Nixon 5?
2: I feel like I did, because during the Hawks series, when it was 1-1, you can look it up. There's footage of me behind C.J. McCollum giving his post-game interview after he beat us, and I'm behind him, and I go Nixon 5.
3: Wow.
2: And I gave a thumbs up. I was thinking about giving a middle finger, but I knew I was on camera.
3: Oh.
2: So I was like, if I give a finger, they're going to pull it off me. So I was like, let me troll Nixon 5. We lost the next game to the Hawks, too. We went down 2-1.
1: And then Nixon
2: 6.
1: Nixon 6.
2: Yeah.
1: Well, that'll be this year's tryout with the Philadelphia 76ers.
2: It was the most stressful, non-stressful run. Because every game, like that first game against the Cavs, it felt like so many of these games we came back from, it felt like, you ever watch like Shawshank the first time? Yeah. And you're like, this is miserable. And then the last like 3 minutes, you're like, all right, that was fun. That's
1: that
2: what
1: was,
2: every Knicks
1: that
2: game
1: was. Game one against the Cavs?
2: Oh my God, we were down like how much?
1: Oh,
2: we were
1: I
2: down?
1: Remember that.
2: Yeah.
3: Something.
2: Oh, that's, yeah.
1: I remember that.
2: Stav and Judd Apatow. That was that was right after we won. Yeah.
1: That Stavi baby?
2: That's Stavi baby and
1: Judd Apatow.
2: Yeah, we had fun, man. That was pretty epic. You know what's fun about that? So that outfit that I'm wearing with Stavi before the last pick, and Stav's outfit is the exact same outfit we wore when we beat the Celtics in game 6 the previous year, because we were at that game together,
1: right?
2: And we're superstitious, so we didn't even coordinate that. That was just, we just showed up that way.
1: Listen, this run was just as magical as it gets, and you know, it's amazing that again that they started dominating. Though I know the Hawks series looked like every other series that the Knicks have been playing in the playoffs,
2: yeah,
1: to only serve to leave us all disappointed forever, pretty much forever. It had the hallmarks, C.J. McCollum starring as Trey Young or Halliburton or Reggie. Like, it's just, okay, here it goes again. And then a switch hit, only to have Cleveland, as you point out, in game one, come in and just rain points on them until they just watch the Knicks come back on them. And then just 120 points here, 130 points here, 140 points there. And it's just like, what the hell is going on?
2: It was crazy. And I didn't expect to really dislike Wembanyama, because I was like, he seems like kind of fun, you know? And then I was like, I really don't like him. Like, I started just spiraling. I was like doing research. I'm like, his dad's 6'7", his mom is 6'3". It feels like they did this on purpose, you know? Like, it feels like eugenics. It feels like Hitler would have liked it. And that's my take.
1: Okay.
2: Hitler would have liked Wemby. Maybe not. He didn't like black people, so that's a reach, I guess.
1: And but, you know, French.
2: And the French. French. Yeah, he didn't like any. No, I took a reach.
1: Probably didn't like basketball either.
2: Probably not.
1: Throw it out there.
2: Yeah.
1: Certainly not New York. But,

0: drinks. We go there. We end up in a Knicks row, thankfully. I'm next to a bunch of Knicks fans. Yeah. We made friends. I didn't realize this till after the game because I guess I was behind Chris Tucker. I was like, man, that guy looks like a fat Chris Tucker. And then after the thing, they were like, this is Chris Tucker. And I was like, holy I love Chris Tucker, you know? And he clearly a Spurs fan. He's a Texas guy.
1: Right.
0: And then,
1: Go ahead. And then,
0: you know, Knicks are down. It's one of those things where I'm like, oh, man, are we going to lose? And I will say the San Antonio fans, there's like a few crazy ones, but for the most part, they were pretty cool. They're pretty friendly. They were like, and they were talking trash, but I was like, guys, you've won five in my lifetime. Like, just.
1: Well, including the last time the Knicks made the finals.
0: I know. They've taken five. And it's like, it's not like you're not going to win one with Wemby. You're going to win probably a few with this young core of Wemby and Dylan Harper and Castle. They're unbelievable players.
1: Harper's so good.
0: He's unbelievable.
1: I thought he was going to get the next, that he was going to be the one to get him. That it wasn't going to be Wemby.
0: Castle's tough, too. He's physical.
1: And he also doesn't.
0: And Champagne?
1: Well, and the thing with Castle is he's a UConn guy. So yeah. You know he's not spooked by Madison Square Garden.
0: Champagne's a St. John's guy.
1: Right. I know that. So you know those kids know what it's like to play in Madison Square Garden, right? So, but they just didn't know how to finish.
0: They didn't know how to finish.
1: And the Knicks did. And the Knicks, you know, would pull one rabbit out of a hat after another. I know they lost to the Cavs in the analytics department, right?
0: We heard that a lot.
1: Right?
0: That was embarrassing.
1: And the Spurs said the same thing, essentially, in a way. But
0: that is the epitome Brunson, of though. Loser talk.
1: I love going down this road here because it's also previewing what we're going to be talking about for much of the season that's upcoming. That Brunson has flipped the script for all of us. Mm. And he has now entered New York lore forever by being the Michael Jordan of the equation. The Knicks were supposed to lose all of these games because somebody else was raising their level to a point in crunch time that the Knicks could not overcome. And now the Knicks have one of those guys.
0: Oh, totally.
1: Themselves and the numbers support it. His ability, his 45 points in the closer was the most in a closer since Jordan did it on the Jazz.
0: 45.
1: If I'm not
2: mistaken. Yeah, Giannis had a 50 piece. Yeah.
0: But not in a closer, did he?
1: Not in a closer.
2: Yeah, it was in. Yeah, he did.
1: Oh, he did?
0: Oh, really?
1: Well,
0: whatever. He's 7 feet.
1: But then, exactly. But put up the photograph. This one actually made
0: beautiful.
1: Me feel
0: yeah, same.
1: That Ewing feels that he's got a championship now.
0: Imagine if Ewing had a guy like Brunson on his team.
1: Well, he had Bernard King in his rookie season.
0: But Bernard was at the end of it. They never peaked Bernard.
1: But the fact that Brunson's like, all right, I'll hold the MVP trophy, but Pat, you take the Larry O'B
0: with
1: his photograph. And the look on Brunson's face is just like, yeah, I did this. And I'm happy to share this with Patrick. Like, there's so many emotions when I see this.
0: A lot of emotions. The shot of Ewing in the Newsies cap, you know, when he's just kind of nodding like a proud dad, is beautiful. And Brunson, the way Brunson carried himself this whole run, like, just there's that shot of him walking out looking like Batman, just so, you know, stoic, stone-faced.
1: Right.
0: And you see Wemby, when they went to the finals, I know he's younger, but he's, like, crying, he's emotional. And I'm like, dude, you're 7'5". Like, this guy's 6 feet tall.
1: Right.
0: And he's carrying himself like business isn't over yet.
1: And he refused to be in a room with the trophy or have a photograph of it or even a rendering of it on a backdrop. Like whenever he was being interviewed by ESPN or ABC, it was like a dark backdrop. It didn't have like the trophy. He didn't want anything.
0: It's psycho stuff.
1: But
0: in a good way.
1: He's our psycho, right?
0: Oh, dude.
1: You know, like as opposed to somebody else's. Like you need that. Like this is going to be. It's. Now about this, let's go here. Their follow-up, all right? They're putting LeBron in the building, and his first night as a Sixer. Mm-hmm. And everybody's going to be sitting here thinking, Knicks can be had, that this is just a one-off. Because it's been, when was the last time we had a repeat champions? Was the Warriors.
2: Warriors. Yeah, it's been a while.
1: And so the Knicks are just going to be that other one. What if the Knicks go ahead and do it again?
0: Why shouldn't
1: they be able to, right? You know,
0: let's
1: go.
0: Yeah, the Sixers are going to be tough, no question. I mean, losing Paul George is a good move for them. Gaining Jaylen Brown is a good move. Gaining LeBron, you look at the Warriors, you're like, how did you not trade for Jaylen Brown? Because then you get LeBron with Steph Curry. You know, I don't, the Warriors front office

0: talk about letting down Steph Curry in these last few years, I think. When that guy does that, what he's done in the Olympics, like, you know he's got a little left in the tank. So the Sixers look tough, for sure. Edgecombe's really good. Maxey is, like, incredible. But, yeah, why can't the Knicks do it again? Why not? Who's the biggest competition? Can the Pistons figure it out? Who's
1: Go ahead, Chris. I'm sure you want to chime in here, although you're the team that acquired Paul George for Jaylen Brown.
2: I still think Boston's going to be right there, too, yeah.
0: Really?
2: Yeah.
0: Maybe. I mean, you never know, right? I mean, maybe just it's weird to have guys as good as Tatum and Brown, and it just doesn't work. I mean, they won one, but it's weird that it's like you can't just coexist.
1: Right.
0: I also, for the Celtics, I always kind of resented that they were like, it's Tatum's team. I'm like, why can't you just be like, we're co-pilots? I didn't get... Mm-hmm. To me, that was just weird. It's like you're just trying to create the stuff.
1: There was something going on.
2: It feels like there's something going on. Also, just cap purposes. You're paying two guys more than 50% of the salary. That's just not sustainable in the way the NBA is kind of set up right now.
1: Who'd you run into or meet in the Knicks playoff run that you'd never met before? You know, down there on the old Celebrity Row.
0: I'd met most of them before. I ran to Bernard King. I chatted with him for a while. I had a show on MSG for a brief minute, and I interviewed him, and he always remembered me from it, which is just so strange.
1: He's the best.
0: He's the nicest guy, and got to say what up to Walt a couple times. He's just the legend.
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13: 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Mm-hmm. 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
1: Matt Hill, Stories from the Summits of Sport, a collection of this man's ESPN work, is available on Tuesday, September 22nd. So 3 weeks from today, wherever you get your books is where you can get Seth Wickersham's newest book, Beyond That Hill. And so you're saying this is just a collection of stories from your quarter century of work with ESPN that have not made it in any of your pieces or works, or and this, you're sort of hoovering up all the good stuff and putting it in a book.
2: It's an essentials. And so, you know, and I think that, like, what you try to do with something like that is, you know, you're not only trying to give the readers, you know, your best stories, but you know, you're trying to reflect, you know, how sports and maybe even the country has changed so that the book has a point. Right. And so, you know, there's stories that I've done on people like Kobe Bryant or Tom Brady. There's stories that Don Van Natta and I did in there that, you know, especially our Goodell Jerry Jones story from 2017. I think of all the ones we've done, that one is the one that, you know, I'm proudest of. There's just a ton of great backstory to that one. And
1: like what?
2: Well, remember, so that was the fall of 17, and it was a tough year for the league. Remember, President Trump in his first term was coming after the Kneelers. They were scrambling. You know, Don and I had that piece of reporting from Bob McNair, you can't have the inmates running the prison. I mean, it was a tough fall. And in the middle of it, Jerry Jones was threatening to sue the NFL to block Rodgers' contract extension. And it was a cold war between two of the most powerful people in sports. And, you know, we felt like we could tell a really insidery story about that one. And we just have a ton of colorful reporting in that story. But I'll never forget, the story was about to go to print. And I was driving from New York to Connecticut. And I got a call from Don. And he said he had just gotten off the phone with an impeccable source who said, at the beginning of the year, there was this phone call with Roger Goodell, Jerry Jones, and Jeff Pasch, who was the league's general counsel.
1: Right.
2: And it was about Zeke Elliott when they were going to tell Jerry that Zeke was suspended, which Jerry was surprised about, to put it mildly.
1: Oh, he was pissed. He was upset. Right.
2: And the source said, we're not at liberty to say what happened, but there was some colorful language, and you guys should try to figure out what was said. And so we're both working the phones, and we end up learning that, you know, Roger and Jeff tell Jerry about Zeke's suspension. Jerry, you know, got very upset, and he says, you know, you think Bob Kraft came after you hard. Bob Kraft is blank compared to what I'm going to do to you. And, you know, the process of gathering that reporting and getting it into print and showing readers a deeper look at the sport that, you know, look, I think people love football most and know about it the least. That was our goal with that story and all of our stories, and that was a particularly fun one.
1: So out of the names of the folks that you have in here, my goodness, Mahomes, Brady, Prime, Kobe, just the name four, who was the most fierce competitor that you've come across? Whether it was gleaning something from the interview with him or her, or stories that were told by others about this subject.
2: That's a great, I mean, there, once you get to a certain level of the uber competitors, obviously Brady, I think, you know, I first met Tom, you know, so I was hired in 2000. He graduated from Michigan in 2000. Fall of 2001, I'm getting my first kind of shot to go write big feature stories for ESPN. They send me to Foxborough to write about this young guy who's coming on well and playing well in relief of Bledsoe, and then we'll probably go back to the bench. And so I meet with Brady. This is like October of 01. He's wearing like a gray sweatsuit and a backpack. He looks like a junior at Michigan. Mm-hmm. And I'll never forget, he said, you know, football's always come really easy to me. And, you know, at the time, we were both young men kind of getting our career breaks at the same time, and I didn't have the perspective to understand what he was saying then. But I think that, like, anytime he says something like that, he means it to the bottom of his soul. And I think that, like, the intensity

0: the fire within him compared to other people, I think, is pretty unique. And I mean, that's not like a groundbreaking statement. There's
1: well,
0: a lot
1: when
0: of
1: you're comparing it to somebody like Kobe, though, right? I mean,
0: yeah, Kobe was motivated, but Kobe was different, obviously, because he had the spotlight on him being a first round pick from the beginning, and so he had something to kind of live up to. Whereas Brady was under the radar for a bit,
1: and also at Michigan had to share time with Drew Henson, mm-hmm. and he showed up after Greasy won the national championship, mm-hmm. so he had those big shoes to fill. And I guess Kobe was a massive prep star in Philadelphia.
0: He was,
1: you know.
0: I think Brady just, you know, the little things he said over the years that you look back on and you think those were the clues. You know, football's always come easy to me. It doesn't mean that he never had to work at it, because he obviously worked his tail off. But I think that, like, those are the things where he had, like, an innate sense of the game, and he kind of took to it in a special way that, in retrospect, you kind of see those little moments as lore or little clues. And another one happened, like, about a decade later. I was in his living room, and he says, you know, my first 10 years in the league have prepared me for my last 10. And I was like, what? Like, this dude is just saying he's going to play 20 years? And, you know, I didn't take it very, you know, I took him at his word, but I didn't think he would do it. I thought that was an admirable goal. I think he did okay on that.
1: Well, and then also you could make the case his last 10 were better than his first 10.
0: Huge case.
1: Or at least his last 10 will be better than anybody's 10.
0: He was a
1: complete, you know, mostly, you know, obviously mostly.
0: Yeah.
1: But the way that he finished mm-hmm. as a 40-year-old,
0: mm-hmm.
1: his stats, I mean, you're seeing Rodgers attempt it now. I mean, Breeze barely cracked his 40s before, mm-hmm. you know, he retired. You know, you're looking at the league right now, and the only comparison you could make is to somebody who is in your book, Beyond That Hill, and Mahomes.
0: Yeah.
1: Because Mahomes has, in his 20s, surpassed Brady in his 20s. Now comes the hard part.
0: Yep.
1: To try and stay with Brady, right?
0: And there's so many things that have to go right. You know, when Brady was in his mid-30s, Belichick, and this is in the book, Belichick presented a study to Kraft that showed how quarterbacks tail off mm-hmm. after their mid-30s. And he kind of used it as justification as why we're going to draft Jimmy Garoppolo and we're going to start this transition plan. And obviously, Brady outlasted Garoppolo. And the story that's in the book is about the last days of the Patriot way, when Belichick and Kraft finally parted ways. But one of the things that Kraft told a confidant, because Belichick had obviously opened the door for Brady to leave after the 19th season, and Brady walked right out and goes and wins a Super Bowl. And Kraft says, you know, Bill told me he couldn't play anymore. And then he goes out and wins an effing Super Bowl. I mean, can you imagine, like, you know, Kraft and Belichick have been through a lot together, but can you imagine, you know, saying that to your boss and your boss having that, having to watch Tom Brady win a Super Bowl as a Tampa Bay Buck?
1: That's tough, but in retrospect, if you really want to, let's be real about it, wouldn't you say Brady had a better chance to win a Super Bowl in Tampa in that one season than mm-hmm. staying put with the roster that the Patriots had around him at that point in time? Chris, you're also an expert on this subject.
2: 100%, yeah.
1: Right?
2: Yeah.
1: You know what I mean? So
2: that 2019 Patriots team was not equipped to win.
1: Even with Brady playing at the top of his game, I don't.
2: I mean, they lost at home in the wild card.
0: They did.
1: Yeah, I didn't see it, but Belichick commissioned a report, or it landed on his desk?
0: No, he kind of did it internally and saying, you know, this is why we're going to make this pick. We're looking at a quarterback and we'll look to, you know, set up a transition.
1: Uh-huh.
0: Obviously, that all came to a head during the 2017 season, and, you know, Jimmy was surprised everybody with that trade when he was moved to San Francisco. But again, you know, Brady's a fascinating guy because, unlike almost any unique athlete, his body outlasted his will for football, which is almost every time it's the other way around.
1: No doubt about it. No doubt about it. But he's also, you know, living through it, living it on still mm-hmm. as a broadcaster mm-hmm. going to the stadium. You can hear he gets better every week. I think he's a much better broadcaster now than he was when he first started. And he works at it. You could tell, like, he truly does work at it, which no surprise based on the work ethic you're describing. What's your favorite Mahomes story that you've grabbed then? Because, well, I mean, again, he is set up if he can continue on and create another dynastic run
0: totally
1: in Kansas City to try and catch Brady. And
0: yeah, the story
1: nuts, but
0: the story about Mahomes that's in there, I mean, it's a long story about you know, how he came to be. And I had like three sentences in there about how he liked to put ketchup on steak, and that took off. Like, that became the buzzworthy thing for, like, I want to say our guy, Peter Schaefer, or Peter Schrager was talking about it on Good Morning Football. I want to say like 2 weeks after the fact.
1: Right.
0: I think the most interesting thing about Mahomes is how different he is from Brady in a couple essential ways. Obviously, they have an incredible innate drive where they're running for a finish line that doesn't really exist. I mean, they're competing only against themselves. But Mahomes was under the radar in Texas as a quarterback. And it seems staggeringly ridiculous to think about right now, but it's true. And, you know, they have the Elite 11 regionals, which are like the high school showcase. And then if you do well enough, you go down the road and you're in the Elite 11 nationals. And he didn't qualify for the regional. Patrick Mahomes, with that skill set, didn't qualify in Texas. And I asked him about it, wondering if, like, that was the cliche chip on his shoulder. You hear it with Tom all the time, talking about how UCLA pulled their scholarship and USC, you know, ended up not wanting him and, you know, dropping to the sixth round. And he was so level-headed about it. He goes, no, you know, East Texas isn't really known for quarterbacks, and I was kind of lost. I was more known for baseball, and that was that. And I thought that was interesting because where his greatness comes from, and really, you know, the subtext of the book is like where greatness comes from and what the price of it is. I thought was so much different than Tom's. I mean, they overlap, the Venn diagrams overlap, but the thing that I think Jordan kind of brought to the culture of finding slights and nurturing them and inventing them at times, that was never the case with him. I think that he's someone who's always been running his own race, and you know, it's worked out well for him.
1: Well, I mean, this year, you want to continue the Brady analogy in terms of a career. In the middle of his two dynastic runs, Brady blew out his knee and had to come back from that.
0: Mm-hmm.
1: And we'll see if Mahomes has another dynastic run in him, but he's coming back from a knee injury. And, you know, you're hearing how, you know, and Jeremy Fowler's, you know, I guess top tens. Mahomes isn't number one on that list. Everyone's overlooking the Chiefs, potentially, maybe for good reason.
0: Mm-hmm.
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1: Our radio audience has returned. Will Forte is here. We just saw a clip of Coyote versus Acme in theaters nationwide this Friday, August 28th. John Cena was already on in support of this a few weeks ago. And it's the live action, the animation, and just everything. It looks amazing. It looks so great to see this on the screen. And of course, so many folks of, you know, our generation will remember Roger Rabbit and things like that. And it kind of has a similar feel to that.
2: Obviously. Yeah, big shoes to fill, obviously, like that. You know, that's the top of the heap when it comes to the mixture of live action and animation. And so that, you know, we were just trying to do something that lived up to these wonderful Looney Tunes characters that we grew up loving. And, you know, the whole thing was just made with such love and respect for Looney Tunes. So we're really excited by how it turned out.
1: Okay, yeah. And Cena's just a great human.
2: He's so good. Right? And it's really fun to watch him work. He just is. He's got these really long chunks of dialogue, and I've never seen him chunk anything. He's so prepared, and then he's also a really gifted improviser. So he can slip in some incredibly funny dialogue seamlessly into this written word and get right back into the next thing he's supposed to say, and I don't have that talent. Like, I can maybe every once in a while think of something funny to say, but then I'll chunk it when I'm trying to get right back into the prepared dialogue.
1: Man, he's veering into your lane, and you say he has skill set that you're...
2: Oh, he's amazing. I actually learned a lot from him.
1: What about wrestling? Can you get in his lane?
2: And he knows that, that I'm very, very strong and powerful.
1: You can
2: I have,
1: do that.
2: Yeah.
1: You
2: can. Wily moves, pun intended.
1: Look at you, man. Yeah, obviously.
2: Thank God we're in a different weight class, right?
1: Yes. Yeah. Otherwise, you'd have to teach him a lesson.
2: Exactly.
1: Understood. And just acting with not, like, how did you do this? Like, we just saw you holding up an Acme rocket in your hands.
2: Yeah.
1: And an evidence box that looked real that was put on the table by, you know, Wile E. Coyote. How did you pull this sort of stuff off?
2: A lot of that stuff is pretty easy. Like the rocket skates, you're just holding a pair of blades or something, right?
1: Okay.
2: So they can just animate over it. But there are some very intricate things. Like there's a scene in here where an animated piano falls onto a car, an actual car, and smashes the car. So you just seeing how they implode the car, and you have to do so many different takes, and then they composite the shots, and you can actually see there on the day how it's going to work. And it was so fun. But like, actually, when we're talking to a character, it's a different story. Cause like, there's a traditional thing where you just hold a tennis ball on the end of a stick, so you know where the character's eyes are.
1: Yes.
2: Well, Dave Green, the director, had this really smart thing. He took this guy, this iconic puppeteer, Dave Barclay, who like did Jabba the Hutt and Yoda and all the Fraggle Rock characters, just a ton of stuff. Uh-huh. And he had a Wile E. Coyote puppet. So during rehearsals, we would move around with that puppet, and he would be able to be as expressive as Wile E. is. And it, you know, by the time we got to shooting the scene with the tennis ball, you really kind of knew what Wile E. was going to do.
1: So someone else is holding the stick with the tennis ball, obviously, while you're acting.
2: Yes. Yeah. Or sometimes it's just like a little pole with a tennis ball on it.
1: Dude. Just when you thought, oh, this it's cool. So high tech and all that stuff. It's just a tennis ball.
2: Oh, yeah.
1: At the end of the day. Sometimes it's simple as that.
2: Yeah.
1: Coyote versus Acme, available in theaters nationwide this Friday, August 28th. It's been a while since you've been here. Are you still a fan of the Raiders? Are we still in on this? Or
2: I am. I mean,

0: I'll be honest, I was a little upset by them moving to Las Vegas.
1: Right.
0: I was born in Oakland. You know, my A's have done it too, so it's tough to take, but they're still my team.
1: Yes.
0: I haven't like moved off of them, but it's just a little different not having them be in Oakland.
1: Yeah.
0: And that's how I felt when they went to Los Angeles too, back in the day, back in the 80s. It just felt so right when they came back home. So
1: you spent time in the black hole in your life.
0: Oh, yeah. I got to go hang out with Phil Villapiano in the black hole. I got to hang out with him and Franco Harris together.
1: Dude.
0: Like, pretty, you know, right before Franco passed away. I think it was, like, within that next year.
1: Yeah.
0: He had come because it was some anniversary of the Immaculate Reception.
1: Yeah.
0: And so it was really fun to be down there because you're with like all these people dressed up in Raiders stuff. And
1: yes.
0: They just had such respect for Franco Harris. It was really fun to see how they embraced him.
1: Yes.
0: And Phil Villapiano is just an amazing guy.
1: They didn't drop a
0: meet Dave Casper through him. And just dude, yeah. It was, you know, it's like royalty.
1: They didn't drop a Phil Villapiano on a car. Right?
0: No, they did not. Okay. This is a regular piano. That would be, thank you for the clarification.
1: There would have to be a stunt Villapiano for something like that. Understood. All right. I've got a list of celebrity true or false aspects about your career. I want to know what's true and what's not.
0: Okay.
1: Okay. And we have, as always, great production value to kick it off. Please hit it.
2: Celebrity true or false.
3: You can't handle the truth.
1: All right, and that's also a harbinger, Jack Nicholson's voice right there.
0: True.
1: Celebrity True or False with Will Forte. True or False, first up, you roomed with Val Kilmer, and the two of you actually considered competing on the Amazing Race together.
0: That's true.
1: All right.
4: What?
1: All right, let's start from the beginning. You and Val Kilmer are
0: So we were in MacGruber together.
1: Okay.
0: He had a place in New Mexico.
1: Mm-hmm.
0: That he had to sell, and he was living in a rented place in Malibu, and he was going to find a new place in Malibu. So he asked me, would it be okay if he stayed with me for what I thought was a couple of days while he was locking down a new place in Malibu?
1: Mm-hmm.
0: It ended up being like 2.5-3 months, and it was a blast. So I would watch Amazing Race every week, and he would come in and say, this stuff is going to rot your mind. What are you doing watching this reality crap? And I said, it's pretty good. You should watch it.
1: It's a reality competition. It's
0: I not know.
1: Reality. It's a reality
0: exactly.
1: competition.
0: I loved it. So he sat down, and by the end of the first time watching it, he's like, oh, this is pretty good. So every Sunday, it was Sunday, right?
1: Yeah.
0: We would watch it together.
1: Yeah.
0: And at a certain point, a couple weeks in, we just looked at each other. We're like, we got to do the Amazing Race. And we called our reps the next day.
1: Uh-huh.
0: And they were like, no way. No. What are you doing? And so we kind of just let it go. And then when he just sadly passed away recently, I called them all up and I reminded them like, oh, remember we wanted to do the Amazing Race? And they're like, oh man, you should have done that. Like, you were the people who told us not to.
1: Damn it.
0: Yeah.
1: What was he like as a roommate? Messy?
0: It was the coolest experience. There was a time, we were both kind of Oscars in a way and both kind of Felixes also in a way.
1: Yeah.
0: But I just will always remember there was this one time when we were both doing something at the kitchen table and a Doors song came on and we just started singing a Doors song together.
1: Come on,
0: it just made me remember back when the Doors movie was coming out.
1: Yeah.
0: Never in a million years would have thought that I'd even get a chance to shake Val Kilmer's hand.
1: Yes.
0: And now he's my roommate that I want to move out of my house because I'm it was so fun.
1: That's so great. I love that.
0: He was a magical dude.
1: Second one for you here. Speaking of MacGruber, true or false, you owned the Mazda Miata that he drove in the film.
0: I did.
1: So that was your car?
0: I didn't own it.
1: You owned it.
0: We used it.
1: Uh-huh.
0: And then I just asked as production was ending, oh, what are you doing with the car? And they said, oh, we're just going to sell it. And I said, how much? And they said, $1,000. So me and John and Yorma, who made the movie together, we said, let's do it. It was a great deal for them because they didn't put in any of the money. I bought it, but the three of us owned it. And it was just like sitting in my garage for, I don't know, 15 to 13.

0: 16 years. So finally, I sold it for charity.
1: Okay.
0: This wonderful guy, Mike, bought it for like 55 grand.
1: Whoa.
0: He let us sell it again the next year for charity, the same charity. Again, bought it to keep it for 55 grand again. And then we sold it a third time. And now somebody else has it up in Canada somewhere.
1: So is it any point in time here? Was it here in Southern California that you
0: oh, yeah.
1: Okay. So you could be, did you drive around? Like somebody could like be at a red light and turn and there's Will Forte and the Mazda Miata from.
0: I didn't.
1: From MacGruber?
0: I didn't like, drive it because we had to go straight from the set in Albuquerque where we shot MacGruber to the whole season in SNL. So by the time I got back and the car was in my garage, like, the battery was dead and the tires were flat. And so it wasn't till we made the MacGruber TV series in like 2021 that they came and loaded it onto a flatbed and we used it for the TV series too.
1: Love it.
0: Yeah.
1: Next up, true or
0: but
1: false?
0: But I did, then when I was getting it ready to be auctioned off, I did drive it down to the place I had to try to get it smogged and stuff like that. And I did.
1: Testing the Miata from MacGruber.
0: Well, because it's not just this Miata. Yeah. It's also like in the TV series, we drew a bunch of like nasty sayings on the car. So like I'm driving around with pictures of, I think there's a picture of a penis on it, and you know, stuff like that.
1: Safe for driving, but not safe for work.
0: Yeah.
1: Got it. Will Forte right here on the Rich Eisen Show. Back to wrap it in a sec.
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1: This is a good one.
2: Yes, this is a good one. Our radio audience has returned. Mark Wahlberg is here. We just on the TV side just saw a trailer for By Any Means, an outstanding cast, Yahya Abdul-Mateen, and also Mark Wahlberg right at the top of the flow chart. Great to see you, Matt.
1: Thank you, buddy. Good to see you.
2: That's this movie, brother.
1: Yeah, this one is intense. I've been in a lot of movies. I've played some pretty memorable characters, but this one definitely is right at the top of the list.
2: What drew you to playing Greg Scarpa?
1: The material, the unlikely partnership, and the partnership and the bond that was created between these two guys. You know, this is based on a true story. And when I knew a lot about Greg Scarpa, a.k.a. the Grim Reaper, who's probably had more, you know, recorded murders in the history of the mob than any other mob figure. And when I found out that he was involved in cracking the Mississippi Burning case and this other case in 66 with a voting activist, I was just blown away. And, you know, it wasn't like he was the typical, you know, FBI informant. This guy thought he was James Bond. Mm-hmm. And he was out there doing things that nobody expected. And, you know, when people couldn't get answers and information, he had a very specific method of getting lots of information quickly. Mm-hmm. And he was trying to encourage his partner that this is the way things need to be done. And it was just such a great script. You know, Elegance Bratton, who I was a fan of seeing his first film, he was directing the movie. It was one of the blacklist script, so one of the best unproduced screenplays in Hollywood. And, you know, I had flirted with the idea of playing Scarpa in the past with Antoine Fuqua in a film that he had based on Greg's life in and around the Colombo Wars. Mm. And so this was an opportunity for me to go and play that part and to play a supporting role, which has a lot of bite to it.
2: No doubt, man. And you could see you got something.
1: Yeah, we got a little bit of prosthetics, put on a lot of weight, spent the entire time with Greg Jr.
2: Yeah.
1: Who was also, you know, he actually rose further in the ranks than his dad in the mob. And he was new to being home. And he worked on the movie with me the entire time.
2: No kidding.
1: And I think the thing for me that really humanized Scarpa, which kind of set it off for me, when I was finally in costume, you know, that was my real hair. People think I was wearing a wig. I was like the departed hair. It was just like, I have to have this crazy comb over. That's all my real hair.
2: Nice.
1: And I was like, I got ready, came out, was in wardrobe, makeup, and Greg and Linda were sitting together, and he was like, oh my God, that's Daddy. And I was like, it just put it in perspective. It just humanized him for me in a way. Wow. It was like, okay, here's a guy who just lived in this world, which a lot of us don't really understand, and what he had to do to survive. You know, I felt like, okay, I got a connection to this guy. And you know, just, you know, this guy, he makes up his own rules.
2: And the FBI, to this date, has never acknowledged that Scarpa was part of helping the federal government in this crucial period of our country.
1: And oddly enough, he never helped the government convict anybody who was in the mafia. You know, he utilized all of his relationships, connections to help his guys get away with things. So, yeah, it's a crazy story.
2: Fascinating. Wow. And this is in theaters near you tomorrow. And what a cast, too.
1: Yeah.
2: Giancarlo Esposito, not pictured
1: phenomenal.
2: In the trailer. He's in it.
1: Yeah. David Strait Theron.
2: Yeah. Josh Lucas as well.
1: Yeah.
2: And Yahya Abdul-Mateen, who's been
1: phenomenal.
2: Yeah,
1: that is amazing.
2: He's red hot right now.
1: Amazing. Yeah, yeah. He's been doing a lot. I said, but I was saying yes, yes.
2: Nice. Yes, you're right. Yes, yes.
1: He's been doing a lot of amazing work. And, you know, it was just so cool to be in there with this, like, a younger kind of serious actor, you know, obviously classically trained. But it was amazing to see him play this part and carry this movie. I think people are going to be blown away.
2: All right. Again, By Any Means, available in theaters nationwide tomorrow, September 4th. Mark Wahlberg here on the program. You excited for your Patriots season? What do you got?
1: I am. We had a pretty good year last year.
2: I should say a little bit
1: above what the expectations were.
2: I should say so.
1: And look, obviously we got a tougher schedule this year, according to everybody else. But I think... I think Mike's got those guys really believing in themselves. Drake May is definitely the truth, and I think you know, they've added some nice pieces. It's exciting to see what's going on now. The Red Sox are playing good. I was just trying to figure out who was going to beat the Yankees for me. I was rooting for the Dodgers, and then you know, I was like, well, wait, we might actually be able to do this ourselves because the Blue Jays are now kind of, you know, at the bottom of the barrel. Tampa looks good. But it's fun. It's nice to see those guys playing and young kids playing together and you know, sweeping the Dodgers.
2: Doing it without Roman Anthony. Yeah. Without, incredible. You know, without Crochet. They're coming
1: on. It's incredible.
2: But you know, I guess so when did you go to the old, you know, the old Foxborough when you were like on those metal
1: I did. I was at Foxborough quite a few times.
2: Grogan, Tony Eason, what are we talking
1: about? Grogan, Eason. And I also, in 1990, opened for the New Kids at Gillette. I opened for them there.
2: How about that?
1: Yeah, 2 days there, 2 days at Dodger Stadium. It's craziness.
2: So you're in Foxborough, opening what,
1: Foxborough, yeah. Yeah. Okay. Yeah. 60,000, whatever the number
2: was.
1: You
2: got that going for you.
1: Craziness. But you know, always being such a diehard fan and seeing them do so well for such a long time, obviously, what Brady and those guys did and Bill Belichick.
2: No, yeah.
1: You know, there's some rumors and some talk. I haven't read the script yet, but there was supposed to be a Bill Belichick biopic script coming my way.
2: Oh,
1: we'll see. And, you know, we've been working on Pete Rose for quite some time.
2: All right.
1: We're hoping to be into production sometime in early 27.
2: Mm. But the Belichick biopic.
1: That'd be crazy.
2: Who plays Belichick?
1: Hopefully me.
3: Oh, yeah.
2: Okay.
1: They asked. They said, would I be interested? I said, why wouldn't I be?
3: Wow.
1: Of course I would be. I haven't read the script. A friend of mine, actually, I think, who actually produced and financed this film, has the rights. And according to them, I haven't heard this or anything from Bill, that he is interested and involved. So that makes it a lot easier.
2: You know? Interested and involved.
1: Yes.
2: About a biopic on himself.
1: Yes.
2: And you would play Bill.
1: I would be very interested to explore that possibility. That's for sure.
2: Okay. And so do you already do a Belichick or?
1: No, but I got, you know, listen, I don't want to put it out there like that. You know, the same thing with Pete, like this would be endless amount of time and preparation. Same thing like with Scarpa, you know, this would be months, if not a years of work to prepare.
2: So would you play Pete? Would you play Pete Rose?
1: Yes. Yeah, but this is Pete. That's Pete when he's about to break the record, when he's managing,
2: right?
1: And then, you know, dealing with Giamatti and all that stuff. And so we've had a script, and we've been working on various. There's been various versions of the script, but we're getting very close.
3: Mm. Wow!
2: So would be the Pete Rose era of when he got popped. Is what you're saying?
1: Yeah. But starting with him, you know, kind of chasing, breaking the record, managing the Reds,
2: right?
1: Player manager. And then, you know, all the other stuff that was going on. Very colorful life.
2: I always thought if he came out and did like an Oprah Winfrey tour.
1: Yeah.
2: Saying, don't be like me. Gambling can break up families. Gambling just destroys. I don't want to gamble anymore. Yeah. And just be like, he'd be in the Hall of Fame. I really swear.
1: Yeah, I think there was many things that he could have done. But I don't, you know, maybe he was just so far down that path that it was like now to come clean. We maybe he just thought it would be embarrassing for him or whatever. But I think now, posthumously, he'll walk right in, I think, first.
2: Well, I mean, now that he's here, but unfortunately no longer with us.
1: It's very unfortunate.
2: You know what I mean?
1: But for me, he was such an amazing player. And look, we have all had seen many, many great people fall from grace.
2: Mm-hmm.
1: But I think he really learned his lesson. And I think how he came out on the other side, I think, is the thing that matters. And there is a cautionary tale there, but there's also a kind of raging bull, Wolf of Wall Street, kind of amazing, wildly entertaining, fun ride. And, you know, I just adore him. I think he was one of the greatest, obviously, ever.
2: That's in 27?
1: Yeah. Yeah, hopefully. Yeah, we've been working on it. It's like The Fighter and, you know, a couple of other movies that we've done, the good ones take time, and to develop them, to get them right, they take time. And I just hope I'm still, you know, believable in playing him at that age, which is, you know, kind of toward the end of his career.
2: I think you'll pull it off. Yeah. I've got a bunch of questions for you about so many things that you've been awesome in so many, some pop culture, iconic pop culture moments that you've been involved in. I got questions for you. We have a segment called Celebrity True or False, where we run down your list of stuff that you've done to see what's true or not,
1: sure,
2: or what we've read. And we've got some great production value, including somebody you were in The Departed with. Hit it.
4: Celebrity True or False.
5: You can't handle the truth.
2: Yeah, I think that voice sounds familiar to you right there, right? Pretty much.
1: My guy.
2: Okay, great. We'll get to that in a second. First up, true or false, Mark Wahlberg, the first Boogie Nights prosthetic was way too long and had to be shortened, and you've kept the second one at home and you still own it.
1: Correct? I think the only one that I actually tried, fitted, wore, there was one that just kind of came up and hit me in the head. And that was not the kind of, you know, have the one.
2: The one.
1: Yes.
2: So but I guess
1: the one that I wore in the film.
2: The one you wore in the film, yeah, which is not the original one, is what you're saying.
1: Alan, ask Howard. These gentlemen were actually putting it on me.
2: Okay. Is that right?
1: Brave man.
2: I had no idea. Howard. Oh, royalty was here. My goodness. Wow. I imagine, Alan, is that what you said?
1: Yeah.
2: Oh, I imagine Alan's got a very deft touch.
1: We've been working with Roger Corman days.
2: So. Okay. Wow. I had no idea. But I guess, if you will, this was a two-part question, but you still have the other one.
1: I do.
2: Do you ever bring it out at all?
1: I don't. I moved it once when I moved it. It was like, you know, it's like a Homie the Clown thing. You just start bobbing over the head with it. You wanted to get crazy, but I think those days are past us.
6: Don't play that.
2: What a movie, man. I got a second one for you from this film. True or false? We had Thomas Jane on. He was kind of talking about this, so now we can follow up here.
1: Love Thomas. Yeah.
2: Paul Thomas Anderson told the kid in the firecracker scene to light them whenever he wanted, so you and the rest of the actors didn't know when they would explode.
1: Yeah, he was just randomly lighting them off for 4 days. We were in that scene. I think it was up to 4 days.
2: With Alfred Molina and you and Thomas Jane?
1: Yeah.
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1: Ladies and gentlemen, our radio audience has returned here on the program. The only way, I guess, now that we have our full audience, I could introduce you is, ladies and gentlemen, Sam Morilla's live, Nixon 5.
2: Yes. I feel like I started Nixon 5, by the way.
1: Oh, you started Nixon 5?
2: I feel like I did, because during the Hawks series, when it was 1-1, you can look it up. There's footage of me behind C.J. McCollum giving his post-game interview after he beat us, and I'm behind him, and I go Nixon 5.
3: Wow.
2: And I gave a thumbs up. I was thinking about giving a middle finger, but I knew I was on camera.
3: Oh.
2: So I was like, if I give a finger, they're going to pull it off me. So I was like, let me troll Nixon 5. We lost the next game to the Hawks, too. We went down 2-1.
1: And then Nixon
2: 6.
1: Nixon 6.
2: Yeah.
1: Well, that'll be this year's cry up with the Philadelphia 76ers.
2: It was the most stressful, non-stressful run. Because every game, like that first game against the Cavs, it felt like so many of these games we came back from, it felt like, you ever watch like Shawshank the first time? Yeah. And you're like, this is miserable. And then the last like 3 minutes, you're like, all right, that was fun. That's
1: that
2: what
1: was,
2: every Knicks
1: game
2: was.
1: Game one against the Cavs?
2: Oh my God, we were down like, how much were we down?
1: Oh, I remember that.
2: Yeah.
4: Something.
2: Oh, that's, yeah.
1: I remember that.
2: Stav and Judd Apatow. That was, that was right after we won. Yeah.
1: That Stavvy baby?
2: That Stavvy baby and
1: Judd Apatow.
2: Yeah, we had fun, man. That was pretty epic. You know what's fun about that? So that outfit that I'm wearing with Stavvy before, the last pick, and Stav's outfit is the exact same outfit we wore when we beat the Celtics in game 6 the previous year, because we were at that game together,
1: right?
2: And we're superstitious, so we didn't even coordinate that was just, we just showed up that way.
1: Listen, this run was just as magical as it gets, and you know, it's amazing that again that they started dominating, though. I know the Hawks series looked like every other series that the Knicks have been playing in the playoffs,
2: yeah,
1: to only serve to leave us all disappointed forever, pretty much forever. It had the hallmarks, C.J. McCollum starring as Trey Young or Halliburton or Reggie. Like, it's just, okay, here it goes again. And then a switch hit, only to have Cleveland, as you point out, in game one come in and just rain points on them until they just watch the Knicks come back on them and then just 120 points here, 130 points here, 140 points there. And it's just like, what the hell is going on?
2: It was crazy. And I didn't expect to really dislike Wembanyama, because I was like, he seems like kind of fun, you know? And then I was like, I really don't like him. Like, I started just spiraling. I was like doing research. I'm like, oh, his dad's 6'7", his mom is 6'3". It feels like they did this on purpose, you know? Like, it feels like eugenics. It feels like Hitler would have liked it. And that's my take.
1: Okay.
2: Hitler would have liked Wemby. Maybe not. He didn't like black people, so that's a reach, I guess.
1: And but, you know, French.
2: And the French. Okay. Yeah, he didn't like any. No, I took a reach.
1: Probably didn't like basketball either.
2: Probably not.
1: Throw it out there.
2: Yeah.
1: Certainly not New York. But,
2: I did not like.
1: Wemby pointing to his head.
2: Oh, you're the clear villain.
1: That's it right there. When he told, because like Mitchell Robinson, you know, committed the offensive foul.
2: Yeah.
1: Points like, I'm in your head. And then it devolved from there. Only to have OG pop one in on him, you know?
2: OG, if Brunson doesn't have that game 5, OG is the finals MVP. I mean, he was dominant, man. He was so good and fearless, dude. Throwing down dunks. And I mean, that tip in was...
1: Were you there for that one?
2: I wasn't at that one.
1: All right, which ones did you go to?
2: I went to game 1 in San Antonio.
1: What was that like?
2: Epic. It was amazing. I flew down with my friend, one of my childhood friends, Chase. We fly down to Austin. You couldn't get a ticket into San Antonio. It was all booked. I get a text from Shane Gillis, a comedian, who's like, are you going to the game? I said, yeah, I just landed in Austin. He goes, come over. I'm going. So we had like a drunk bus with all these other comics.
1: No kidding.
2: Matt McCusker.

0: Going to win one with Wemby. You're going to win probably a few with this young core of Wemby and Dylan Harper and Castle. They're unbelievable players.
1: Harper's so good.
0: He's unbelievable.
1: I thought he was going to get the next, that he was going to be the one to get him. That it wasn't going to be Wemby.
0: Castle's tough too. He's physical.
1: He also doesn't.
0: And Champagne?
1: Well, and the thing with Castle is he's a UConn guy. So yeah. You know he's not spooked by Madison Square Garden.
0: Champagne's a St. John's guy.
1: Right. I know that. So you know those kids know what it's like to play in Madison Square Garden, right? So, but they just didn't know how to finish.
0: They didn't know how to finish.
1: And the Knicks did. And the Knicks, you know, would pull one rabbit out of a hat after another. I know they lost to the Cavs in the analytics department, right?
0: We heard that a lot.
1: Right?
0: That was embarrassing.
1: And the Spurs said the same thing, essentially, in a way. But
0: that is the epitome Brunson, of though. Loser talk.
1: I love going down this road here because it's also previewing what we're going to be talking about for much of the season that's upcoming. That Brunson has flipped the script for all of us.
0: Mm.
1: And he has now entered New York lore forever by being the Michael Jordan of the equation. The Knicks were supposed to lose all of these games because somebody else was raising their level to a point in crunch time that the Knicks could not overcome. And now the Knicks have one of those guys.
0: Oh, totally.
1: Themselves. And the numbers support it. His ability, his 45 points in the closer was the most in a closer since Jordan did it on the Jazz.
0: 45.
1: If I'm not mistaken.
2: Yeah, Giannis had a 50 piece. Yeah.
0: But not in a closer, did he?
1: Not in a closer.
2: Yeah, it was in. Yeah, he did.
1: Oh, he did?
0: Oh, really?
1: Well,
0: whatever. He's 7 feet.
1: But then, exactly. But put up the photograph. This one actually made
0: beautiful.
1: Me feel
0: yeah, same.
1: That Ewing feels that he's got a championship now.
0: Imagine if Ewing had a guy like Brunson on his team.
1: Well, he had Bernard King in his rookie season.
0: Bernard was
1: at the end of
0: but
1: it.
0: But they never hurt. Really.
1: Right. They never, like, it was never peak Bernard. But the fact that Brunson's like, all right, I'll hold the MVP trophy, but Pat, you take the Larry O'B
0: with
1: his photograph. And the look on Brunson's face is just like, yeah, I did this. And I'm happy to share this with Patrick. Like, there's so many emotions when I see this.
0: A lot of emotions. The shot of Ewing in the Newsies cap, you know, when he's just kind of nodding like a proud dad, is beautiful. And Brunson, the way Brunson carried himself this whole run, like, just there's that shot of him walking out looking like Batman, just so, you know, stoic, stone-faced.
1: Right.
0: And you see Wemby when they went to the finals. I know he's younger, but he's like crying. He's emotional. And I'm like, dude, you're 7'5". Like, this guy's 6 feet tall.
1: Right.
0: And he's carrying himself like, yeah, let's, business isn't over yet.
1: And he refused to be in a room with the trophy or have a
0: I love that.
1: Have a photograph of it or even a rendering of it on a backdrop. Like whenever he was being interviewed by ESPN or ABC, it was like a dark backdrop. It didn't have like the trophy. He didn't want anything.
0: It's psycho stuff.
1: But
0: in a good way.
1: He's our psycho, right?
0: Oh, dude.
1: Like, as opposed to somebody else's. Like, you need that. Like, this is going to be, it's... Now about this, let's go here. Their follow-up, all right? They're putting LeBron in the building, and his first night as a Sixer. Mm-hmm. And everybody's going to be sitting here thinking, Knicks can be had, that this is just a one-off. Because it's been, like, when was the last time we had a repeat champions? Was the Warriors.
2: Warriors. Yeah, it's been a while.
1: And so the Knicks are just going to be that other one. What if the Knicks go ahead and do it again?
0: Why
1: shouldn't they be able to, right? You know,
0: let's
1: go.
0: Yeah, the Sixers are going to be tough, no question. I mean, losing Paul George is a good move for them. Gaining Jaylen Brown is a good move. Gaining LeBron, like, you look at, like, the Warriors, you're like, how did you not trade for Jaylen Brown? Because then you get LeBron with Steph Curry. You know, I don't, the Warriors front office, talk about letting down Steph Curry in these last few years, I think. When that guy does that, what he's done in the Olympics, like, you know he's got a little left in the tank. So, the Sixers look tough for sure. Edgecombe's really good. Maxey is like incredible. But yeah, why can't the Knicks do it again? Why not? Who's the biggest competition? Can the Pistons figure it out? Who's
1: go ahead, Chris. I'm sure you want to chime in here, although you're the team that acquired Paul George for Jaylen Brown.
2: I still think Boston's going to be right there too. Yeah.
0: Really?
2: Yeah.
0: Maybe. I mean, you never know, right? I mean, maybe it's weird to have guys as good as Tatum and Brown, and it just doesn't work. I mean, they won one, but it's weird that it's like you.

0: can't just coexist.
1: Right.
0: I also, for the Celtics, I always kind of resented that they were like, it's Tatum's team. I'm like, why can't you just be like, we're co-pilots? I didn't get, to me, that was just weird. It's like, you're just trying to create the stuff.
1: There was something going on.
2: It feels like there's something going on. Also, just cap purposes, you're paying two guys more than 50% of the salary. That's just not sustainable in the way the NBA is kind of set up right now.
1: Who'd you run into or meet in the Knicks playoff run that you'd never met before? You know, down there on the old Celebrity Row. Or...
0: I mean, I'd met most of them before. I ran to Bernard King. I chatted with him for a while. I had a show on MSG for a brief minute, and I interviewed him, and he always remembered me from it, which is just so strange.
1: He's the best.
0: He's the nicest guy, and got to say what up to Walt a couple times. He's just the legend.
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1: Matt Hill, Stories from the Summits of Sport, a collection of this man's ESPN work, is available on Tuesday, September 22nd. So 3 weeks from today, wherever you get your books is where you can get Seth Wickersham's newest book, Beyond That Hill. And so you're saying this is just a collection of stories from your quarter century of work with ESPN that have not made it in any of your pieces or works, or and this, you're sort of hoovering up all the good stuff and putting it in a book.
2: It's an essentials. And so, you know, and I think that, like, what you try to do with something like that is, you know, you're not only trying to give the readers, you know, your best stories, but, you know, you're trying to reflect, you know, how sports and maybe even the country has changed so that the book has a point. Right. And so, you know, there's stories that I've done on people like Kobe Bryant or Tom Brady. There's stories that Don Van Natta and I did in there that, you know, especially our Goodell Jerry Jones story from 2017. I think of all the ones we've done, that one is the one that, you know, I'm proudest of. There's just a ton of great backstory to that one. And
1: like what?
2: Well, remember, so that was the fall of 17, and it was a tough year for the league. Remember, President Trump in his first term was coming after the Kneelers. They were scrambling. You know, Don and I had that piece of reporting from Bob McNair. You can't have the inmates running the prison. I mean, it was a tough fall. And in the middle of it, Jerry Jones was threatening to sue the NFL to block Rodgers' contract extension. And it was a cold war between two of the most powerful people in sports. And, you know, we felt like we could tell a really insider-y story about that one. And we just have a ton of colorful reporting in that story. But I'll never forget, the story was about to go to print. And I was driving from New York to Connecticut. And I got a call from Don, and he said he had just gotten off the phone with an impeccable source who said, at the beginning of the year, there was this phone call with Roger Goodell, Jerry Jones, and Jeff Pasch, who was the league's general counsel.
1: Right.
2: And it was about Zeke Elliott, when they were going to tell Jerry that Zeke was suspended, which Jerry was surprised about, to put it mildly.
1: Oh, he was pissed.
2: He was so upset.
1: Right.
2: And the source said, we're not at liberty to say what happened, but there was some colorful language, and you guys should try to figure out what was said. And so we're both working the phones, and we end up learning that, you know, Roger and Jeff tell Jerry about Zeke's suspension. Jerry, you know, got very upset, and he says, you know, you think Bob Kraft came after you hard. Bob Kraft is blank compared to what I'm going to do to you. And, you know, the process of gathering that reporting and getting it into print and showing readers a deeper look at the sport that, you know, look, I think people love football most and know about it the least. That was our goal with that story and all of our stories, and that was a particularly fun one.
1: So out of the names of the folks that you have in here, my goodness, Mahomes, Brady, Prime, Kobe, just the name four, who was the most fierce competitor that you've come across? Whether it was gleaning something from the interview with him or her, or stories that were told by others about this subject.
2: That's a great, I mean, once you get to a certain level of the uber competitors, obviously Brady. I think, you know, I first met Tom, you know, so I was hired in 2000. He graduated from Michigan in 2000. Fall of 2001, I'm getting my first kind of shot to go write big feature stories for ESPN. They send me to Foxborough to write about this young guy who's coming on well and playing well in relief of Bledsoe, and then we'll probably go back to the bench. And so I meet with Brady. This is like October of 01. He's wearing like a gray sweatsuit and a backpack. He looks like a junior at Michigan. And I'll never forget, he said, you know, football's always come really easy to me. And, you know, at the time, we were both young men kind of getting our career breaks at the same time, and I didn't have the perspective to understand what he was saying then. But I think that, like, anytime he says something like that, he means it to the bottom of his soul. And I think that, like, the intensity that the fire within him compared to other people, I think is pretty unique. And I mean, that's not like a groundbreaking statement. There's
1: well,
2: a lot
1: I mean,
2: of
1: when you're comparing it to someone like Kobe, though, right? I mean,
2: yeah, Kobe was motivated, but Kobe was different, obviously, because he had the spotlight on him being a first round pick from the beginning. And so he had something to kind of live up to, whereas Brady was under the radar for a bit.
1: And also at Michigan had a share time with Drew Henson. Mm-hmm. And he showed up after Greasy won the national championship. Mm-hmm. So he had those big shoes to fill. And I guess Kobe was a massive prep star in Philadelphia.
2: He was.
1: You know?
2: I think Brady just, you know, the little things he said over the years that you look back on and you think, those were the clues. You know, football's always come easy to me. It doesn't mean that he never had to work at it, because he obviously worked his tail off. But I think that, like, those are the things where he had, like, an innate sense of the game, and he kind of took to it in a special way that, in retrospect, you kind of see those little moments as lore or little clues. And another one happened, like, about a decade later. I was in his living room, and he says, you know, my first 10 years in the league have prepared me for my last 10. And I was like, what? Like, this dude is just saying he's going to play 20 years? And, you know, I didn't take it, you know, I took him at his word, but I didn't think he would do it. I thought that was an admirable goal. I think he did okay on that.
1: Well, and then also you could make the case his last 10 were better than his first 10.
2: Huge case.
1: Or at least his last 10 will be better than anybody's 10.
2: He was a
1: complete, obviously mostly.
2: Yeah.
1: But the way that he finished as a 40-year-old, his stats, I mean, you're seeing Rodgers attempt it now. I mean, Breeze barely cracked his 40s before, you know, he retired. You know, you're looking at the league right now, and the only comparison you could make is to somebody who is in your book, Beyond That Hill, and Mahomes.
2: Yeah.
1: Because Mahomes has, in his 20s, surpassed Brady in his 20s. Now comes the hard part.
2: Yep.
1: To try and stay with Brady, right?
2: And there's so many things that have to go right. You know, when Brady was in his mid-30s, Belichick, and this is in the book, Belichick presented a study to Kraft that showed how quarterbacks tail off after their mid-30s. And he kind of used it as justification as why we're going to draft Jimmy Garoppolo and we're going to start this transition plan. And obviously, Brady outlasted Garoppolo. And the story that's in the book is about the last days of the Patriot way, when Belichick and Kraft finally parted ways. But one of the things that Kraft told a confidant, because Belichick had obviously opened the door for Brady to leave after the 19th season, and Brady walked right out and goes and wins a Super Bowl. And Kraft says, you know, Bill told me he couldn't play anymore. And then he goes out and wins an effing Super Bowl. I mean, can you imagine, like, you know, Kraft and Belichick have been through a lot together, but can you imagine, you know, saying that to your boss and your boss having that, having to watch Tom Brady win a Super Bowl as a Tampa Bay Buck?
1: That's tough, but in retrospect, if you really want to, let's be real about it, wouldn't you say Brady had a better chance to win a Super Bowl in Tampa in that one season than staying put with the roster that the Patriots had around him at that point in time? Chris, you're also an expert on this subject.
0: 100%, yeah.
1: Right?
0: Yeah.
1: You know what I mean? So
0: that 2019 Patriots team was not equipped to win.
1: Even with Brady playing at the top of his game, I don't.
0: I mean, they lost at home in the wild card.
2: They did.
1: Yeah, I didn't see it, but Belichick commissioned a report, or it landed on his desk?
2: No, he kind of did it internally and saying, you know, this is why we're going to make this pick. We're looking at a quarterback, and we'll look to, you know, set up a transition.
1: Uh-huh.
2: Obviously, that all came to a head during the 2017 season, and, you know, Jimmy was surprised everybody with that trade when he was moved to San Francisco. But again, you know, Brady's a fascinating guy because, unlike almost any unique athlete, his body outlasted his will for football, which is almost every time it's the other way around.
1: No doubt about it. No doubt about it. But he's also, you know, living through it, living it on still as a broadcaster, going to the stadium. You can hear he gets better every week. I think he's a much better broadcaster now than he was when he first started. And he works at it. You could tell, like, he truly does work at it, which no surprise based on the work ethic you're describing. What's your favorite Mahomes story that you've grabbed then? Because, well, I mean, again, he is set up if he can continue on and create another dynastic run in Kansas City to try and catch Brady. And
2: yeah, the story
1: nuts, but
2: the story about Mahomes that's in there, I mean, it's a long story about, you know, how he came to be. And I had like three sentences in there about how he liked to put ketchup on steak, and that took off. Like, that became the buzzworthy thing for, like, I want to say our guy, Peter Schaefer, or Peter Schrager was talking about it on Good Morning Football. I want to say like 2 weeks after the fact.
1: Right.
2: I think the most interesting thing about Mahomes is how different he is from Brady in a couple essential ways. Obviously, they have an incredible innate drive where they're running for a finish line that doesn't really exist. I mean, they're competing only against themselves. But Mahomes was under the radar in Texas as a quarterback. And it seems staggeringly ridiculous to think about right now, but it's true. And, you know, they have the Elite 11 regionals, which are like the high school showcase. And then if you do well enough, you go down the road and you're in the Elite 11 nationals. And he didn't qualify for the regional. Patrick Mahomes, with that skill set, didn't qualify in Texas. And I asked him about it, wondering if, like, that was the cliche chip on his shoulder. You hear it with Tom all the time, talking about how UCLA pulled their scholarship and USC, you know, ended up not wanting him and, you know, dropping to the sixth round. And he was so level-headed about it. He goes, no, you know, East Texas isn't really known for quarterbacks, and I was kind of lost. I was more known for baseball, and that was that. And I thought that was interesting because where his greatness comes from, and really, you know, the subtext of the book is like where greatness comes from and what the price of it is. I thought was so much different than Tom's. I mean, they overlap. The Venn diagrams overlap. But the thing that I think Jordan kind of brought to the culture of finding slights and nurturing them and inventing them at times, that was never the case with him. I think that he's someone who's always been running his own race, and, you know, it's worked out well for him.
1: Well, I mean, this year, you want to continue the Brady analogy in terms of a career. In the middle of his two dynastic runs, Brady blew out his knee and had to come back from that.
2: Mm-hmm.
1: And we'll see if Mahomes has another dynastic run in him, but he's coming back from a knee injury. And, you know, you're hearing how, you know, and Jeremy Fowler's, you know, I guess top tens. Mahomes isn't number one on that list. Everyone's overlooking the Chiefs potentially, maybe for good reason.
2: Mm-hmm.
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1: Our radio audience has returned. Will Forte is here. We just saw a clip of Coyote versus Acme in theaters nationwide this Friday, August 28th. John Cena was already on in support of this a few weeks ago. And it's the live action, the animation, and just everything. It looks amazing. It looks so great to see this on the screen. And of course, so many folks of, you know, our generation will remember Roger Rabbit and things like that. And it kind of has a similar feel to that.
2: Yeah, obviously. Big shoes to fill, obviously. That, you know, that's at the top of the heap when it comes to the mixture of live action and animation. And so that, you know, we were just trying to do something that lived up to these wonderful Looney Tunes characters that we grew up loving. And, you know, the whole thing was just made with such love and respect for Looney Tunes. So we're really excited by how it turned out.
1: Okay, yeah. And Cena's just a great human.
2: He's so good. Right? And it's really fun to watch him work. He just is. He's got these really long chunks of dialogue, and I've never seen him chunk anything. He's so prepared, and then he's also a really gifted improviser. So he can slip in some incredibly funny dialogue seamlessly into this written word and get right back into the next thing he's supposed to say, and I don't have that talent. Like, I can maybe every once in a while think of something funny to say, but then I'll chunk it when I'm trying to get right back into the prepared dialogue.
1: Man, he's veering into your lane, and you say he has skill set that you're...
2: Oh, he's amazing. I actually learned a lot from him.
1: What about wrestling? Can you get in his lane?
2: And he knows that, that I'm very, very strong and powerful.
1: You can
2: I have,
1: do that.
2: Yeah.
1: You
2: can. Wily moves, pun intended.
1: Look at you, man. Yeah, obviously.
2: Thank God we're in a different weight class, right?
1: Yeah. Otherwise, you'd have to teach him a lesson.
2: Exactly.
1: Understood. And just acting with how did you do this? Like, we just saw you holding up an Acme rocket in your hands.
2: Yeah.
1: And an evidence box that looked real that was put on the table by, you know, Wile E. Coyote. How did you pull this sort of stuff off?
2: A lot of that stuff is pretty easy. Like the rocket skates, you're just holding a pair of blades or something, right?
1: Okay.
2: So they can just animate over it. But there are some very intricate things. Like there's a scene in here where an animated piano falls onto a car, an actual car, and smashes the car. So you just seeing how they implode the car, and you have to do so many different takes, and then they composite the shots, and you can actually see there on the day how it's going to work. And it was so fun. But like, actually, when we're talking to a character, it's a different story. Cause like, there's a traditional thing where you just hold a tennis ball on the end of a stick, so you know where the character's eyes are.
1: Yes.
2: Well, Dave Green, the director, had this really smart thing. He took this guy, this iconic puppeteer, Dave Barclay, who like did Jabba the Hutt and Yoda and all the Fraggle Rock characters, just a ton of stuff. Uh-huh. And he had a Wile E. Coyote puppet. So during rehearsals, we would move around with that puppet, and he would be able to be as expressive as Wile E. is. And it, you know, by the time we got to shooting the scene with the tennis ball, you really kind of knew what Wile E. was going to do.
1: So someone else is holding the stick with the tennis ball, obviously, while you're acting.
2: Yes. Yeah. Or sometimes it's just like a little pole with a tennis ball on it.
1: Dude. Just when you thought, oh, this it's cool. So high tech and all that stuff. It's just a tennis ball.
2: Oh, yeah.
1: At the end of the day. Sometimes it's simple as that.
2: Yeah.
1: Coyote versus Acme, available in theaters nationwide this Friday, August 28th. It's been a while since you've been here. Are you still a fan of the Raiders? Are we still in on this?
2: I am. I mean, I'll be honest. I was a little upset by them moving to Las Vegas.
1: Right.
2: I was born in Oakland. You know, my A's have done it too, so it's tough to take, but they're still my team.
1: Yes.
2: I haven't moved off of them, but it's just a little different not having them be in Oakland.
1: Yeah.
2: And that's how I felt when they went to Los Angeles too, back in the day, back in the 80s. It just felt so right when they came back home. So
1: you spent time in the black hole in your life.
2: Oh yeah. I got to go hang out with Phil Villapiano in the black hole. I got to hang out with him and Franco Harris together.
1: Dude.
2: Right before Franco passed away. I think it was within that next year.
1: Yeah.
2: He had come because it was some anniversary of the Immaculate Reception.
1: Uh-huh.
2: Yeah. And And so it was really fun to be down there because you're with like all these people dressed up in Raiders stuff. And they just had such respect for Franco Harris. It was really fun to see how they embraced him.
1: Yes.
2: And Phil Villapiano is just an amazing guy. And
1: they didn't drop a...
2: Meet Dave Casper through him and just, dude, it was, you know, it's like royalty.
1: They didn't drop a Phil Villapiano on a car. Right?
2: No, they did not. Okay. This is a regular piano. Thank you for the clarification.
1: There would have to be a stunt Villapiano for something like that. Understood. All right. I've got a list of celebrity true or false aspects about your career. I want to know what's true and what's not.
2: Okay.
1: Okay. And we have, as always, great production value to kick it off. Please hit it.
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4: You can't handle the truth.
1: All right, and that's also a harbinger, Jack Nicholson's voice right there.
2: True.
1: Celebrity True or False with Will Forte. True or False, first up, you roomed with Val Kilmer, and the two of you actually considered competing on the Amazing Race together.
2: That's true.
1: All right.
5: What?
1: All right, let's start from the beginning. You and Val Kilmer are...
2: So we were in MacGruber together.
1: Okay.
2: He had a place in New Mexico. Mm-hmm. That he had to sell, and he was living in a rented place in Malibu, and he was going to find a new place in Malibu. So he asked me, would it be okay if he stayed with me for what I thought was a couple of days while he was locking down a new place in Malibu? Mm-hmm. It ended up being like 2.5-3 months, and it was a blast. So I would watch Amazing Race every week, and he would come in and say, this stuff is going to rot your mind. What are you doing watching this reality crap? And I said, it's pretty good. You should watch it.
1: It's a reality competition. It's
2: I not know.
1: Just reality. It's a reality
2: exactly.
1: competition.
2: I loved it. So he sat down, and by the end of the first time watching it, he's like, oh, this is pretty good. So every Sunday, it was Sunday, right?
1: Yeah.
2: We would watch it together.
1: Yeah.
2: And at a certain like point, a couple weeks in, we just looked at each other. We're like, we got to do the Amazing Race. And we called our reps the next day.
1: Yeah.
2: And they were like, no way. No. What are you doing? And so we kind of just let it go. And then when he just sadly passed away recently, I called them all up and I reminded them like, oh, remember we wanted to do the Amazing Race. And they're like, oh man, you should have done that. Like, you were the people who told us not to.
1: Damn it.
2: Yeah.
1: What was he like as a roommate? Messy?
2: It was the coolest experience. There was a time, we were both kind of Oscars in a way and both kind of Felixes also in a way.
1: Yeah.
2: But I just will always remember there was this one time when we were both doing something at the kitchen table and a Doors song came on and we just started singing a Doors song together.
1: Come on,
2: and it just made me remember back when the Doors movie was coming out.
1: Yeah.
2: Never in a million years would have thought that I'd even get a chance to shake Val Kilmer's hand.
1: Yes.
2: And now he's my roommate that I want to move out of my house because I'm it was so fun.
1: That's so great. I love
2: he
1: that.
2: He was a magical dude.
1: Second one for you here. Speaking of MacGruber, true or false, you owned the Mazda Miata that he drove in the film.
2: I did.
1: So that was your car?
2: I didn't own it. We used it.
1: Uh-huh.
2: And then I just asked as production was ending, oh, what are you doing with the car? And they said, oh, we're just going to sell it. And I said, how much? And they said, $1,000. So me and John and Yorma, who made the movie together, we said, let's do it. It was a great deal for them because they didn't put in any of the money. I bought it, but the three of us owned it. And it was just like sitting in my garage for, I don't know, 15 to 13 years. So finally I sold it for charity.
1: Okay.
2: This wonderful guy, Mike, bought it for like $55,000.
1: Whoa.
2: He let us sell it again the next year for charity, the same charity.
1: Uh-huh.
2: Again, bought it to keep it for $55,000 again. And then we sold it a third time. And now somebody else has it up in Canada somewhere.
1: So is it any point in time here? Was it here in Southern California that you
2: oh, yeah.
1: Okay. So you could be, did you drive around? Like somebody could like be at a red light and turn and there's Will Forte and the Mazda Miata from From MacGruber?
2: I didn't drive it because we had to go straight from the set in Albuquerque, where we shot MacGruber, to the whole season in SNL. So by the time I got back and the car was in my garage, the battery was dead and the tires were flat. And so it wasn't till we made the MacGruber TV series in 2021 that they came and loaded it onto a flatbed, and we used it for the TV series, too.
1: Love it.
2: Yeah.
1: Next up, true or false?
2: But I did, then, when I was getting it ready to be auctioned off, I did drive it down to the place I had to try to get it smogged and stuff like that. And I did
1: smog testing the Miata from MacGruber.
2: Well, because it's not just this Miata. Yeah. It's also like in the TV series, we drew a bunch of like nasty sayings on the car. So like I'm driving around with pictures of, I think there's a picture of a penis on it, and, you know, stuff like that.
1: Safe for driving, but not safe for work.
2: Yeah.
1: Got it. Will Forte right here on the Rich Eisen Show. Back to wrap it in a sec.
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1: Ladies and gentlemen, our radio audience has returned here on the program. The only way, I guess, now that we have our full audience, I could introduce you is, ladies and gentlemen, Sam Morilla's live, Nixon 5.
2: Yes. I feel like I started Nixon 5, by the way.
1: Oh, you started Nixon 5?
2: I feel like I did, because during the Hawks series, when it was 1-1, you can look it up. There's footage of me behind C.J. McCollum giving his post-game interview after he beat us, and I'm behind him, and I go Nixon 5.
3: Wow.
2: And I gave a thumbs up. I was thinking about giving a middle finger, but I knew I was on camera.
3: Oh.
2: So I was like, if I give a finger, they're going to pull it off me. So I was like, let me troll Nixon 5. We lost the next game to the Hawks, too. We went down 2-1.
1: And then how many did...
2: Nixon 6.
1: Nixon 6.
2: Yeah.
1: Well, that'll be this year's riot with the Philadelphia 76ers.
2: It was the most stressful, non-stressful run. Because every game, like that first game against the Cavs, it felt like so many of these games we came back from, it felt like, you ever watch like Shawshank the first time? Yeah. And you're like, this is miserable. And then the last like 3 minutes, you're like, all right, that was fun. That's
1: that
2: what
1: was,
2: every Knicks
1: game
2: was. Game
1: one against the Cavs?
2: Oh, my God. We were down like how much?
1: Oh,
2: were we down?
1: I remember that. 20
2: yeah.
4: Something.
2: Oh, that's, yeah.
1: I remember that.
2: Stav and Judd Apatow. That was that was right after we won. Yeah.
1: That Stavi baby?
2: That Stavi baby and
1: Judd Apatow.
2: Yeah, we had fun, man. That was pretty epic. You know what's fun about that? So that outfit that I'm wearing with Stavi before the last pick, and Stav's outfit is the exact same outfit we wore when we beat the Celtics. In game 6 the previous year, because we were at that game together,
1: right?
2: And we're superstitious, so we didn't even coordinate that. That was just, we just showed up that way.
1: Listen, this run was just as magical as it gets, and you know, it's amazing that again that they started dominating, though. I know the Hawks series looked like every other series that the Knicks have been playing in the playoffs.
2: Yeah.
1: To only serve to leave us all disappointed forever, pretty much forever. It had the hallmarks, C.J. McCollum starring as Trey Young or Halliburton or Reggie. Like, it's just, okay, here it goes again. And then a switch hit, only to have Cleveland, as you point out, in game one, come in and just rain points on them until they just watch the Knicks come back on them. And then just... 120 points here, 130 points here, 140 points there. And it's just like, what the hell is going on?
2: It was crazy. And I didn't expect to really dislike Wembanyama, because I was like, he seems like kind of fun, you know? And then I was like, I really don't like him. Like, I started just spiraling. I was like doing research. I'm like, oh, his dad's 6'7", his mom is 6'3". It feels like they did this on purpose, you know? Like, it feels like eugenics. It feels like Hitler would have liked it. And,
1: that's a take.
2: That's my take.
1: Okay.
2: Hitler would have liked Wemby. Maybe not. He didn't like black people, so that's a reach, I guess.
1: And but, you know, French.
2: And the French. French. Yeah, he didn't like any. No, I took a reach.
1: Probably didn't like basketball either.
2: Probably not.
1: Throw it out there.
2: Yeah.
1: Certainly not New York. But, Wemby pointing to his head.
2: Oh, you're the clear villain.
1: That's it right there. When he told, because like Mitchell Robinson, you know, committed the offensive foul.
2: Yeah.
1: Points like, I'm in your head. And then it devolved from there, only to have OG pop one in on him, you know?
2: OG, if Brunson doesn't have that game 5, OG is the finals MVP. I mean, he was dominant, man. He was so good and fearless, dude. Throwing down dunks. And I mean, that tip in was...
1: Were you there for that one?
2: I wasn't at that one.
1: All right, which ones did you go to?
2: I went to game 1 in San Antonio.
1: What was that like?
2: Epic. It was amazing. I flew down with my friend, one of my childhood friends, Chase. We fly down to Austin. You couldn't get a ticket into San Antonio. It was all booked. I get a text from Shane Gillis, a comedian, who's like, are you going to the game? I said, yeah, I just landed in Austin. He goes, come over, I'm going. So we had like a drunk bus with all these other comics, Matt McCusker, Tommy Pope, all these comedians.
1: Yeah.
2: And we were pounding drinks. We go there. We end up in a Knicks row, thankfully. I'm next to a bunch of Knicks fans.
1: Yeah.
2: We made friends. I didn't realize this till after the game, because I guess I was behind Chris Tucker. I was like, man, that guy looks like a fat Chris Tucker. And then after the thing, they were like, this is Chris Tucker. And I was like, holy love Chris Tucker, you know? And clearly a Spurs fan. He's a Texas guy.
1: Right.
2: And then... And then, you know, Knicks are down. It's one of those things where I'm like, oh, man, we're going to lose. And I will say the San Antonio fans, there's like a few crazy ones, but for the most part, they were pretty cool. They were pretty friendly. They were like, And they were talking trash, but I was like, guys, you've won five in my lifetime. Like, just.
1: Well, including the last time the Knicks made the finals.
2: I know. They've taken five. And it's like, it's not like you're not going to win one with Wemby. You're going to win probably a few with this young core of Wemby and Dylan Harper and Castle. They're unbelievable players.
1: Harper's so good.
2: He's unbelievable.
1: I thought he was going to get the Knicks, that he was going to be the one to get him. That wasn't going to be Wemby.
2: Castle's tough, too. He's physical.
1: And he also doesn't.
2: And Champagne?
1: Well, and the thing with Castle is he's a UConn guy, so yeah. You know he's not spooked by Madison Square Garden.
2: Champagne's a St. John's guy.
1: Right, I know that. So you know those kids know what it's like to play in Madison Square Garden, right? So, but they just didn't know how to finish.
2: They didn't know how to finish.
1: And the Knicks did. And the Knicks, you know, would pull one rabbit out of a hat after another. I know they lost to the Cavs in the analytics department, right? They lost
2: the analytics. Yeah, we heard that a lot. Series, right? That was embarrassing.
1: And the Spurs said the same thing, essentially, in a way. But
2: that is the epitome Brunson, of though. Loser talk.
1: I love going down this road here because it's also previewing what we're going to be talking about for much of the season that's upcoming. That Brunson has flipped the script for all of us. Mm. And he has now entered New York lore forever by being the Michael Jordan of the equation. The Knicks were supposed to lose all of these games because somebody else was raising their level to a point in crunch time that the Knicks could not overcome. And now the Knicks have one of those guys.
2: Oh, totally.
1: Themselves and the numbers support it. His ability, his 45 points in the closer was the most in a closer since Jordan did it on the Jazz.
2: 45.
1: If I'm not mistaken.
3: Yeah, Giannis had a 50 piece. Yeah.
2: Not in a closer, did he?
1: Not in a closer.
3: Yeah, it was in. Yeah, he did.
1: Oh, he did?
2: Oh, really?
1: Well,
2: whatever. He's Jordan. 7 feet.
1: But then, exactly. But put up the photograph. This one actually made me
2: beautiful.
1: Feel
2: yeah, same.
1: That Ewing feels that he's got a championship now.
2: Imagine if Ewing had a guy like Brunson on his team.
1: Well, he had Bernard King in his rookie season.
2: Well, yeah,
1: and Bernard was at the end of
2: it. But they never really.
1: Right. They never, like, it was never peak Bernard. But the fact that Brunson's like, all right, I'll hold the MVP trophy, but Pat, you take the Larry O.B.
2: Yeah.
1: His photograph. And the look on Brunson's face is just like, yeah, I did this. And I'm happy to share this with Patrick. Like, there's so many emotions when I see this.
2: A lot of emotions. The shot of Ewing in the Newsies cap, you know, when he's just kind of nodding like a proud dad is beautiful. And Brunson, the way Brunson carried himself this whole run, like, just there's that shot of him walking out looking like Batman, just so, you know, stoic, stone-faced.
1: Right.
2: And you see Wemby, when they went to the finals, I know he's younger, but he's, like, crying, he's emotional. And I'm like, dude, you're 7'5". Like, this guy's 6 feet tall.
1: Right.
2: And he's carrying himself like, yeah, business isn't over yet.
1: And he refused to be in a room with the trophy or have a photograph of it or even a rendering of it on a backdrop. Like whenever he was being interviewed by ESPN or ABC, it was like a dark backdrop. It didn't have like the trophy. He didn't want anything.
2: It's
1: like
2: psycho
1: that.
2: Stuff.
1: But
2: in a good way,
1: he's our psycho, right?
2: Oh, dude.
1: You know, like as opposed to somebody else's. Like you need that. Like this is going to be. It's now. Now about this. Let's go here. Their follow up. All right, they're putting LeBron in the building, mm-hmm. and his first night as a Sixer, mm-hmm. and everybody's going to be sitting here thinking, Knicks can be had. That this is just a one-off because it's been like when was the last time we did repeat champions was the Warriors.
3: Warriors. Yeah, it's been a while.
1: And so the Knicks are just going to be that other one. What if the Knicks go ahead and do it again?
2: If
1: Why
2: possible,
1: shouldn't they be able to? Right? You know, that's.
2: I mean,
1: let's go.
2: Yeah, the Sixers are going to be tough, no question. I mean, losing Paul George is a good move for them. Gaining Jaylen Brown is a good move. Gaining LeBron, like you look at like the Warriors, you're like, how did you not trade for Jaylen Brown? Because then you get LeBron with Steph Curry. You know, I don't, the Warriors front office talk about letting down Steph Curry in these last few years, I think. When that guy does that, what he's done in the Olympics, like, you know he's got a little left in the tank. So the Sixers look tough, for sure. Edgecombe's really good. Maxey is, like, incredible. But, yeah, why can't the Knicks do it again? Why not? Who's the biggest competition? Can the Pistons figure it out?
1: Go ahead, Chris. I'm sure you want to chime in here, although you're the team that acquired Paul George for Jaylen Brown.
3: I still think Boston's going to be right there, too. Yeah.
2: Really?
3: Yeah.
2: Maybe. I mean, I don't, you never know, right? I mean, maybe just, it's weird to have guys as good as Tatum and Brown and it just doesn't work. I mean, they won one, but it's weird that it's like, you can't just coexist.
1: Right.
2: I also, for the Celtics, I always kind of resented that they were like, it's Tatum's team. I'm like, why can't you just be like, we're co-pilots? I didn't get, to me, that was just weird. It's like, you're just trying to create the stuff.
1: There was something going on.
3: Feels like there's something going on. Also, just cap purposes. You're paying two guys more than 50% of the salary. That's just not sustainable in the way the NBA is kind of set up right now.
1: Who'd you run into or meet in the Knicks playoff run that you'd never met before? You know, down there on the old Celebrity Row. Or...
2: I mean, I'd met most of them before. I ran to Bernard King. I chatted with him for a while. I had a show on MSG for a brief minute, and I interviewed him, and he always remembered me from it, which is just so strange.
1: He's the best.
2: He's the nicest guy, and got to say what up to Walt a couple times. He's just the legend.
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1: So, what does it look like now? 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Ovi and Crosby, that's hockey. 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
1: Matt Hill, Stories from the Summits of Sport, a collection of this man's ESPN work, is available on Tuesday, September 22nd. So 3 weeks from today, wherever you get your books is where you can get Seth Wickersham's newest book, Beyond That Hill. And so you're saying this is just a collection of stories from your quarter century of work with ESPN that have not made it in any of your pieces or works, or and this, you're sort of hoovering up all the good and putting it in a book.
2: It's an essentials. And so, you know, and I think that, like, what you try to do with something like that is, you know, you're not only trying to give the readers, you know, your best stories, but, you know, you're trying to reflect, you know, how sports and maybe even the country has changed so that the book has a point. Right. And so, you know, there's stories that I've done on people like Kobe Bryant or Tom Brady. There's stories that Don Van Natta and I did in there that, you know, especially our Goodell Jerry Jones story from 2017. I think of all the ones we've done, that one is the one that, you know, I'm proudest of. There's just a ton of great backstory to that one. And
1: like what?
2: Well, remember, so that was the fall of 17, and it was a tough year for the league. Remember, President Trump in his first term was coming after the kneelers. They were scrambling. You know, Don and I had that piece of reporting from Bob McNair, you can't have the inmates running the prison. I mean, it was a tough fall. And in the middle of it, Jerry Jones was threatening to sue the NFL to block Rodgers' contract extension. And it was a cold war between two of the most powerful people in sports. And, you know, we felt like we could tell a really insider-y story about that one. And we just have a ton of colorful reporting in that story, but I'll never forget, the story was about to go to print, and I was driving from New York to Connecticut, and I got a call from Don, and he said he had just gotten off the phone with an impeccable source who said at the beginning of the year there was this phone call with Roger Goodell, Jerry Jones, and Jeff Pasch, who was the league's general counsel,
1: right?
2: And it was about Zeke Elliott, when they were going to tell Jerry that Zeke was suspended, which Jerry was surprised about, to put it mildly.
1: Oh, he was pissed. He was, I remember,
2: so
1: that
2: upset.
1: Right.
2: And the source said, we're not at liberty to say what happened, but there was some colorful language, and you guys should try to figure out what was said. And so we're both working the phones, and we end up learning that, you know, Roger and Jeff tell Jerry about Zeke's suspension. Jerry, you know, got very upset, and he says, you know, you think Bob Kraft came after you hard. Bob Kraft is blank compared to what I'm gonna do to you. And, you know, the process of gathering that reporting and getting it into print and showing readers a deeper look at the sport that, you know, look, I think people love football most and know about it the least. That was our goal with that story and all of our stories, and that was a particularly fun one.
1: So out of the names of the folks that you have in here, my goodness, Mahomes, Brady, Prime, Kobe, just the name four. Who was the most fierce competitor that you've come across? Whether it was gleaning something from the interview with him or her, or stories that were told by others about this subject?
2: That's a great, I mean, there, once you get to a certain level of the uber competitors, obviously Brady. I think, you know, I first met Tom, you know, so I was hired in 2000. He graduated from Michigan in 2000. Fall of 2001, I'm getting my first kind of shot to go write big feature stories for ESPN. They send me to Foxborough to write about this young guy who's coming on well and playing well in relief of Bledsoe, and then we'll probably go back to the bench. And so I meet with Brady. This is like October of 01. He's wearing like a gray sweatsuit and a backpack. He looks like a junior at Michigan.
1: Mm-hmm.
2: And I'll never forget, he said, you know, football's always come really easy to me. And, you know, at the time, we were both young men kind of getting our career breaks at the same time. And I didn't have the perspective to understand what he was saying then. But I think that, like, anytime he says something like that, he means it to the bottom of his soul. And I think that, like, the intensity that he, the fire within him compared to other people, I think, is pretty unique. And I mean, that's not like a groundbreaking statement. There's well, a lot
1: when
2: of
1: you're
2: examples
1: comparing you to someone like yeah. Kobe, though, right? I mean,
2: yeah, Kobe was motivated, but Kobe was different, obviously, because he had the spotlight on him being a first round pick from the beginning. And so he had something to kind of live up to, whereas Brady was under the radar for a bit.
1: And also at

0: Rodgers attempt it now. I mean, Breeze barely cracked his 40s before, you know, he retired. You know, you're looking at the league right now, and the only comparison you could make is to somebody who is in your book, Beyond That Hill, and Mahomes.
1: Yeah.
0: Because Mahomes has, in his 20s, surpassed Brady in his 20s. Now comes the hard part, to try and stay with Brady, right?
1: And there's so many things that have to go right. You know, when Brady was in his mid-30s, Belichick, and this is in the book, Belichick presented a study to Kraft that showed how quarterbacks tail off after their mid-30s. And he kind of used it as justification as why we're going to draft Jimmy Garoppolo and we're going to start this transition plan. And obviously, Brady outlasted Garoppolo. And the story that's in the book is about the last days of the Patriot way when Belichick and Kraft finally parted ways. But one of the things that Kraft told a confidant, because Belichick had obviously opened the door for Brady to leave after the 19th season, and Brady walked right out. It goes and wins the Super Bowl. And Kraft says, you know, Bill told me he couldn't play anymore. And then he goes out and wins an effing Super Bowl. I mean, can you imagine, like, you know, Kraft and Belichick have been through a lot together, but can you imagine, you know, saying that to your boss and your boss having that, having to watch Tom Brady win a Super Bowl as a Tampa Bay Buck?
0: That's tough, but in retrospect, if you really want to, let's be real about it, wouldn't you say Brady had a better chance to win a Super Bowl in Tampa in that one season than staying put with the roster that the Patriots had around him at that point in time? Chris, you're also an expert on this subject.
2: 100%, yeah.
0: Right?
2: Yeah.
0: You know what I mean? So
2: that 2019 Patriots team was not equipped to win.
0: Even with Brady playing at the top of his game,
2: I mean, they lost at home in the wild card.
1: They did.
0: Yeah, I didn't see it, but... but Belichick commissioned a report, or it landed on his desk?
1: No, he kind of did it internally and saying, you know, this is why we're going to make this pick. We're looking at a quarterback and we'll look to, you know, set up a transition.
0: Uh-huh.
1: Obviously, that all came to a head during the 2017 season. And, you know, Jimmy was surprised everybody with that trade when he was moved to San Francisco. But again, you know, Brady's a fascinating guy because unlike almost any unique athlete, his body outlasted his will for football, which is... almost every time it's the other way around.
0: No doubt about it. No doubt about it. But he's also, you know, living through it, living it on still as a broadcaster, going to the stadium. You can hear he gets better every week. I think he's a much better broadcaster now than he was when he first started. And he works at it. You could tell, like, he truly does work at it, which no surprise based on the work ethic you're describing. What's your favorite Mahomes story that you've grabbed then? Because, well, I mean, again, he is set up. If he can continue on and create another dynastic run in Kansas City to try and catch Brady. And
1: yeah, the story
0: which is nuts, but
1: the story about Mahomes that's in there. I mean, it's a long story about, you know, how he came to be. And I had like three sentences in there about how he liked to put ketchup on steak and that took off. Like that became the buzzworthy thing for, like, I want to say, Our guy, Peter Schrager, was talking about it on Good Morning Football, I want to say like 2 weeks after the fact.
0: Right.
1: I think the most interesting thing about Mahomes is how different he is from Brady in a couple essential ways. Obviously, they have an incredible innate drive where they're running for a finish line that doesn't really exist. I mean, they're competing only against themselves. But Mahomes was under the radar in Texas as a quarterback, and it seems staggeringly ridiculous to think about right now, but it's true. And you know, they have the Elite 11 regionals, which are like the high school showcase, and then if you do well enough, you go down the road and you're in the Elite 11 nationals. And he didn't qualify for the regional. Patrick Mahomes, with that skill set, didn't qualify in Texas. And I asked him about it, wondering if, like, that was the cliched chip on his shoulder. You hear it with Tom all the time, talking about how UCLA pulled their scholarship and USC, you know, ended up not wanting him and, you know, dropping to the sixth round. And he was so level-headed about it. He goes, no, you know, East Texas isn't really known for quarterbacks, and I was kind of lost. I was more known for baseball, and that was that. And I thought that was interesting because where his greatness comes from, and really, you know, the subtext of the book is like where greatness comes from and what the price of it is, I thought was so much different than Tom's. I mean, they overlap. The Venn diagrams overlap, but the thing that I think Jordan kind of brought to the culture of finding slights and nurturing them and inventing them at times.

0: times. That was never the case with him. I think that he's someone who's always been running his own race, and, you know, it's worked out well for him.
1: Well, I mean,
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0: 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Dan Wetzel here with Max Olson and Mark Schlabaugh in his car somewhere, points unknown outside of Oxford, Mississippi. 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Schlabaugh, where are you?
1: I believe I'm going to butcher the hell out of this, but Pontotoc, Mississippi, not far from Oxford. But clearly the football capital of the world, the state of Mississippi. They hadn't been this excited since Dak Prescott was taking snaps for the Bulldogs.
0: I would go with that. 30, Ole Miss 32, LSU 24. Unbelievable. A night and likely fan hangover as we speak for the ages up in Oxford. Quick recap. Trinidad Chambliss absolutely shined. A Guardian helmet helped knock down.

0: the LSU's final pass to seal it. Pete Golding wore a hoodie sweatshirt in 96 degree heat, plus a healthy dip. Called a near perfect first half, not so good third, and then rallied the troops and even got aggressive late with the two-point conversion. Called a great game. Unbelievable victory for him and Ole Miss. The fans, meanwhile, drunk on bourbon and hate. I think the speed limit on campus is now the collective blood alcohol level of the pregame grove. Could win Talladega hitting that without hitting that thing. Ole Miss band played Neck after. That was pretty good. The part where, which I can't say, they replaced Tiger with Rebel. So there's like, you know, there's a part of the song they demand something is done to something that belongs to a Tiger is now done, now belongs to a Rebel. That was creative. Got that good. Governor of Mississippi, very gracious in victory. Wrote on social media. I mean, we get the governors involved. I mean, the governor of Louisiana was there. Governor of Mississippi, what does a $54 million buyout for the old coach, a $91 million contract for the new coach, and a $50 million roster get you? Riddle me that, I guess. An ass whooping in Oxford, Mississippi. Hashtag hotty toddy. This is about the mood. Meanwhile, in defeat, Lane Kiffin said it was more intense maybe than he expected, although he still took a crack at Ole Miss fans saying they finally showed up because he left. He said, you're welcome.
1: You're welcome.
0: He then also claimed he was human and has emotions. Now, I once worked at the city desk for the Chicago Tribune, and they would have said, go get a second source on that. But regardless, an absolutely perfectly bizarre, emotional, crazy night in college athletics. Please stop trying to save this sport. It's perfect as is. Hell yeah. Damn right. Mark, how was it?
2: It was electric. It was amazing. And, you know, Oxford's one of my favorite places in the world. I'm not sure that's the same when they have 300,000 people in town. But, I mean, it's like you said, it's the perfect college football scenario. We're serving court papers on Tuesday. Lane's playing shenanigans with the injury report on Wednesday. You know, I thought there was some more gamesmanship on Saturday when the coaches' elevators didn't work. Unfortunately, it was all the coaches. So, you know, Charlie Weiss and those guys still had to walk up to the stairs to the press box. But, you know, I wrote this morning, LSU might have been better served saving their legal money to try to get NFL guys back by trying to get Trinidad Chambliss's court injunction overturned. And they might have had a chance to win this game because it's no secret that Lane really wanted Trinidad Chambliss to come to LSU with him and Kawan Lacy. And Chambliss, you know, I don't care how tall the guy is. If he's 5'7", 5'8", he's better than anybody on the Atlanta Falcons roster. And the guy is magical and made play after play, made a couple of big mistakes, you know, the poor interception, not sure where he was throwing it, the 20-yard sack. But when he had to make plays, he made them, and he's done that for 2 years at Ole Miss now.
0: Officially 6 foot tall.
1: Don't you guys think it's like, I guess Kyler was kind of an exception when he went number one. Don't you think there's just going to be, by the end of the year, these franchises will get it, and he'll go like top 10, and it'll just be like, we don't care about the age or the size. Like, he's just a dude.
0: This is going to set the draft culture off. Yeah. This is just going to set him off because it's like it's all going to be hand size and he's too old and stuff like that. But the way he throws over the middle is incredible. And he's so much more advanced than a lot of the quarterbacks in college football, maybe all of them at that part. It just makes it so much more exciting and so much more daring.
1: Yeah, Lane called him the hardest guy to play in America. That's right. I mean, you know, he's 14-2 as a starter now at Ole Miss. That was his fifth game against a top 10 opponent. He's got a bunch more coming up. You know, guys, I went and tried to count it up here. You think about the go-ahead drives he had. You know, he has the go-ahead last night where he runs it. They had Louisville to set up the field goal to win. You had, you know, go ahead against Miami. I tried to count it up. He how many times in the fourth quarter he's let a go ahead drive for Ole Miss, and he hasn't been there that long. I counted nine. And wow. It's still early in year two. I just don't think, you know, and he's gonna have his showdowns with Arch and with Gunnar Stockton and other guys coming up here. But like, there's nobody else you'd want to bet on in that spot than him, right? If you're tied or behind in the fourth and you need it, like that guy just does it over and over again.
2: I mean, if I'm an NFL GM, do you want to take the guy who had to fight for everything in his life, who was completely overlooked coming out of high school? No offense, Dan, ends up playing Division II ball in Michigan and, you know, has been doubted his entire life, showed up at Ole Miss as a third stringer for the most part, and ends up winning the job from Austin Simmons, who, by the way, isn't that bad when you look at him playing at Missouri. I mean, Lane said that last night. He said, ask Kirby Smart how tough the guy is to defend. You know, they scheme for him, and he makes Houdini's plays over and over again and made a few of them last night.
0: So, to me, the key to this game, I mean, look, Ole Miss, the first half, pretty much until LSU finally scored, but even then they come back with that incredible touchdown pass of Chambliss to Deuce Alexander, where he's on the fly and he just bullets it in, Verlander-type, you know, fastball, Matthew Stafford fastball. But the first half was incredible, and then LSU just makes the adjustments, comes out. This whole game had turned. LSU missed a field goal. It's 24-24, and you could just, it felt like the whole stadium was like exhausted emotionally, probably physically. They were coming down off the high, and it looked like it was going to be, it was going to be a crushing defeat, like historically crushing, like where do we go from here defeat. And Chambliss and to their credit, the play calling got better, the whole team got better. I mean, Lacey is out, the whole thing. What was it like, Mark, in the stadium when all of a sudden Ole Miss just kind of popped back? They were on the ropes. They were on the ropes and showed that resolve. What was it like there?
2: There was a ton of puckering going up, that's for sure. I mean, it's like, oh, hell, here we go. He's going to, you know, he fell behind 24-7 at the half, and here he comes, and, you know, it's going to hurt the worst way imaginable when he pulls it off at the end. It probably kind of feels like, Dan, after that 24-pack of Milwaukee's best or whatever it is the next morning. I mean, it was going to be brutal.
1: Yeah.
2: And, you know, I give Ole Miss credit, to come back and then they got it all the way down. LSU got it all the way down to the 6-yard line. And, you know, they made some adjustments in the secondary coming into the week, swapped a corner and a safety, and they got back Sharif Denson, the kid from Florida. And I thought they played a lot better in the first half. There weren't as many communication back downs. But, you know, give Sam Levitt credit. You know, he's not the most accurate throw in the world, but the dude is tough as, you know, timber. And over and over again, I don't know that he can continue running that much in the SEC and survive till the end of the season. But, you know, they had a shot, and everybody in the stadium was holding their breath. And then when the ball bounced off the kid's helmet and was intercepted in the end zone, you start hearing calling Baton Rouge, and the place is going absolutely nuts. I thought that was a tremendous parting shot on Ole Miss's behalf.
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0: I thought the crowd pop at the end there, Mark. And then also, man, 11 seconds left in the first half. And that ball he throws, I think with no timeouts, like just guns it over the middle. Great execute. But what was the crowd like riding the highs of that last night?
1: It was nuts because I thought that was a huge moment when LSU finally gets it together and scores with less than a couple minutes left in the half, and then LSU's getting the ball to start the second half. He thought it was going to be a two for one there, a big change in momentum, and Chambliss takes him right down the field. And that throw, I think it was to Alexander, right, on like a skinny post. It looked like he backs up, and then he goes, it looks like he's going to run, and then all of a sudden he just throws it on a dime to the streaking receiver in the end zone. I'm like, whoa, where'd that come from? I mean, it was tremendous.
0: Not just, I mean, Alexander, we know he's awesome, but man, really impressed by Traylon Ray, really impressed by Caleb Odom. Like the connection that Chambliss has with his guys. I know some of them are new, but like, I think that really showed up. And I think that showed up on the other side too, where, you know, especially when you take Tre'Davious Green out of the game, and that's a huge loss for LSU. You know, there's just a bunch of like really critical moment throws for Leavitt that are just a little high, just a little off. Interested to see kind of who eventually emerges as his guys besides Winnie Watkins at receiver that you can really count on in those spots. And I think with Chambliss, like he had no fear throwing, it looked like even in those big moments, it looked like he's been playing with those guys for years. And, you know, man, it was great drama. I wonder, Mark, I know you were in the post game press conference with Lane. Did he say what were the halftime ChatGPT prompts that helped them turn it around?
1: Yeah, I think he called our buddy Tom Mars for some halftime motivation advice. You know, he said, look, I said earlier in the week, I thought the team that would win would be the team that handled the first 10 to 15 minutes best. And it, you know, and didn't do something stupid and wasn't overwhelmed by the crowd and the emotion and the atmosphere. And he said, look, we walked into a storm and didn't handle it well. And I think it was a matter of just getting his guys in the locker room and calming everybody down. I mean, you knew they were going to come back in the second half. You knew Ole Miss wasn't going to blow them out 45-7 or something. Sure. You know, LSU's too good of a football team. But I thought it was just mostly Leavitt was not good in the first half. I thought he played much better in the second half. You know, losing Green is a tremendous loss, and Lane didn't offer many specifics after the game, but said it doesn't look good. And I guess now we know why he wanted Daquan Wright on his team.
2: Yeah. If only he had those pros, they would have had a chance. Hey, look, this is still a 12-team playoff this year. They haven't wrecked the regular season yet. They're dying to. They want to save everything but the regular season. So this loss matters. And LSU's got one now. And anything more than two is you get real, real, real nervous, which means they might not want to lose again, or maybe they can lose one. They've got Texas A&M next week, who did not play well in the loss to Kentucky that we'll discuss. And I don't know, maybe they're wounded and coming in. I don't know how you respond from the emotion of this night. It's such a unique event. They kind of have a little bit of time, but man, Kentucky, Mississippi State, neither of these are gimmies anymore. And then they got a late deal with Bama, Texas, and Tennessee all in a row. What do you think of LSU's playoff chances at this spot, Max? We'll do the same for Ole Miss in a sec.
0: Yeah, I think it's treacherous. And you could say, okay, yeah, A&M is not the team we thought they would be. You certainly got exposed by Kentucky yesterday. But that's going to be a really tough one. I think Mike Elko is going to, whip his team into shape this week after a game like that. And what a brutal loss at home. Like, you're right, Dan. You go through the schedule and there's just not a lot that you're just sort of writing off as automatic wins. Especially if Leavitt, you know, obviously, what a miracle that he was able to play in this game after all of his ailments. But, you know, you got to keep him healthy and you got to, you know, you got to you know, the Trinidad's Green injury, you know, I hope it's not severe, but I mean, you're going to need some injury luck to kind of get through this run, because this is a team that, you know, you didn't get that second portal in the spring to go fix all your needs. You tried the NFL portal and it didn't work, but I think you've got, this is the team you got, and they're still learning on the go. And you are seeing guys step up, I think, on both sides of the ball. But, you know, man, I don't know if LSU, the level we saw against Clemson, it's just, that's going to be the question. It's just like, can they, and obviously we know a little more about Clemson now, but like, man, can you sustain that level of high play here over 12 games? I think it's going to be really tough to do. I'm not saying that they're going to go 6-6 by any means, but they're going to be one of those teams, I think, that's like kind of right on the fringe there of like, if you're a 9-3, like Texas was last year, and you've got a loss to an opponent people didn't expect, then it's going to be like, man, you're probably campaigning to try to get into this thing.
2: Yeah. And Mark, same question about LSU and Ole Miss. Ole Miss is at Florida next week, at Vanderbilt, Missouri at Texas. They still got Georgia late, and who knows what Oklahoma is going to be. And then they get the Egg Bowl way at the end, and Mississippi State's pretty good. So, but they've got that advantage at 3-0. So, playoff thoughts on both teams from your perspective.
1: Yeah, I kept LSU in, I think, at number 10 for this week, just because A&M lost and, you know, USC's defense didn't look great. And, you know, Penn State hasn't played anybody yet. I did have Penn State in there. But, you know, I moved Ole Miss up to number 2 behind Texas. I just think they've got one of the better wins in the country. I think they've got the 2 best players in the country when Lacey's healthy. I think Chambliss might be the best player in the country, but they got to be careful next week going into the Swamp. I think the early line is the Gators by 1.5, which is surprising, but John Summerall's got them playing well. They got one of the best receiver rooms in the country, and we know how Ole Miss's defense has struggled at times. Buster Faulkner's been drawing them up for Aaron Filo, who's played well so far. So that's suddenly a huge game in Gainesville next week. And, you know, Pete Golding said this wasn't our Super Bowl, but it was for about 10 months. And for the fans and the program and Keith Carter, the athletics director, I mean, they wanted this one bad. And, you know, it's emotionally, they've got to rebound pretty quickly.
2: Yeah, I think that for Ole Miss, a loss would have been just devastating. Again, for the program, Lane would have had this advantage, you know, even a greater advantage over the program in recruiting. And then, you know, momentum for everything. They do an incredible job with their collective and trying to build the program up under these new rules to where they could be a powerhouse in the SEC, which they struggled to do for decades before. And that's why this new era is a little better for some of these other teams that have that will. But I do love that this game mattered has real meaning beyond just the emotional meaning. Of what was just a fabulous night. It was the Ole Miss fans showed out. They did everything you would expect. Again, the fact that Lane Kiffin had been back to a number of these games, including the Tennessee one where he got golf balls and mustard bottles thrown at him, and he seemed overwhelmed more by this. Obviously, there's not there was no buffer of time. The players pointing at him, all of that. Just an absolutely fantastic night. For college football, it's just, I don't know. You almost can't explain it to other people how this went down or all the little stuff I mentioned earlier in the day, although not much earlier because of all the lightning delays. Alabama, FSU, Florida State, 21-6. They were up. I've seen teams play better when they fire their coach. Never when an AD gets fired. That was kind of weird. See, kind of pro sports, but they were playing great. And then there was a lightning delay. And then Keylon Russell just went crazy. 320 yards, 3 touchdowns through the air, 57 yard run on his own. He can absolutely fly. Really, really good win for Bama. I know Florida State, you can say they're not going to have a great team, but they're playing really well there. Max, what are your thoughts on the Tide win?
0: Keylon Russell's coming. I mean, if you go watch that house call from 57 yards out in the third quarter that ripped that game open, like there's just not a lot of guys that can do what he can do when he's really clicking and figuring it out. And when we're watching him kind of grow up as he goes here, but 23 of 33 of the air against Florida State, playing from behind, as you said, for a bunch of that game. You know, I think that you see the run game is starting to come together with their true freshman Crowell and Brown. They ran it well against Florida State in the fourth quarter when they needed to. And I just think, you know, like you, it's when you watch like Chambliss and Levitt go head to head, you just like, you see all the experience and savviness and all that kind of stuff. Like Bama is younger and, you know, they're probably, you know, they could get into more of these types of shootouts. They could get into some traps and some trouble. But God, the trajectory of where DeBoer's got that offense going right now, I think is really exciting. And I just think by the time we're seeing Keelan Russell play his best football, like I think it's going to be Heisman level football.

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1: 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Diehard Steelers fan Joe Manganiello's in studio. 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
1: The Lynx, as the WNBA's top seed, winds up being swept out of the postseason. Plenty of action on the opening night of the NHL season. Padres open with a blowout. Braves rally late. Yankees take the first shot in the Bronx.
2: The place is jammed. First game between the Yankees and the Red Sox in the best of three wild card round. Yankees and the Red Sox, whenever they play it, it's always big theater. Hit to center field and deep. Rafaela back. Still back. On the track. At the wall. Leaps. See ya. 2-2 pitch. Swing and a miss. 10 strikeouts. Driven deep to right center field. That is better than a triple. A grand slam. And the Yankees blow it open. What a night for Rice.
3: When it starts to get hard, that's all the more reason to be consistent. Job's not done. We got to get another win tomorrow.
1: One-sided game in the Bronx on Tuesday, opening the series between the Yankees and the Red Sox.

0: New York wins it 9-0. Cam Schlittler, 6 1/3, 2 hits allowed, struck out 10. 77 strikes on 117 pitches. That's a career high. Schlittler, the third pitcher in Yankees history with at least 10 strikeouts and 2 or fewer hits allowed in a playoff game as manager Aaron Boone.
1: He was great. I mean, the only thing was obviously a higher pitch count. They made him work a little bit there in the first. Rutschman has a really long at-bat against him. So they took some tough at-bats against him, I thought, throughout the night. That made it, hard for him to get super deep, but he was terrific. Fastball, probably his best curveball of the year, to go with obviously, I thought, really good command and in control of his heaters.
0: And then as far as the Yankees offense, Ben Rice, 4 for 5, 2 homers, including a grand slam, as they go on to the 9-0 win, the Red Sox largest shutout loss in franchise postseason history. Their manager, Chad Tracy.
2: It's a challenge. That's the, I guess, holistically the challenge of a 3-game series, right? It's why Tolley was out there. It's why Schlittler was out there. You're trying really hard to get game one, and you don't. And then now you have to win 2 in a row. So you got to be aggressive and try to win as many moments as you can, because we got to win 2 games in a row now to keep the season alive.
0: Red Sox shut out in consecutive postseason games for the first time in franchise history. They were shut out in Game 3 of last year's wild card series against the Yankees, also started by Cam Schlittler. This one, here on ESPN Radio, our crew of Michael Kay, Eduardo Perez, Tim Kirkchin had the call for us. Back to the Bronx, Michael.
3: Well, thank you, Jay. Obviously, the Yankees run away with this one 9-0, but Tim, it was a lot closer early. They needed the great pitching of Cam Schlittler, then the offense took over later.
4: And Schlittler was great again, almost as great as he was in the postseason last year against the Red Sox. 10 strikeouts, no runs allowed, 117 pitches. He and Ben Rice put this team on their back tonight and took them home for game one.
5: Ben Rice didn't miss the fastball, did he, tonight? I mean, 4 for 5. You look at the runs driven in, 6 total, 2 runs scored, showing the power. But at the same time, it was a group effort. Bottom of the order, Austin Wells, 2 for 3, 2 runs driven in. You look at what George Lombard Jr. did in his debut in the postseason, getting on 3 times with 3 hits and playing perfect defense. It's looking pretty good right now for Aaron Boone and the Yankees.
3: Now, Ben Rice has had a great year with the 41 home runs, 97 ribbies, but Austin Wells did not have a good year at all. But you can rewrite your whole season with a big October, and in this case, end of September.
5: Absolutely. There was an Austin in Atlanta that did pretty good, Riley. This Austin here, Wells, did just as good, and you rewrite it now, October.
4: And how about George Lombard, 21 years old, hitting 5th in the order as a rookie shortstop, playing his first postseason game, and had 3 hits, had a terrific night.
3: So it's been a fun night here in the Bronx in front of a big, big crowd. The Yankees win by a score of 9-0. For Eduardo Perez and Tim Kirchin, I'm Michael Kay, right here on your home for every pitch of the postseason, Major League Baseball on ESPN Radio and the ESPN app. Now let's go back to Jay Reynolds in the studio.
0: All right, Michael, Red Sox getting shut out. The White Sox getting a bit of divine intervention, perhaps. Chicago getting a letter of support this month from Pope Leo. The letter dated a couple of weeks ago, but it was in response to the team's Pope promotion back in August. Pope Leo, Chicago native, of course, even attended the World Series opener in 2005. Tuesday, in Chicago's wild card series opener with Houston.
6: Taylor for the belt. The 3-2 to Diaz. And it's strike 3 call. Drop the curveball in there. That one froze. Yiner Diaz, 3 strikeouts in the inning for Taylor. 3-2 with 2 down. Taylor, the pitch. Swing and a ground ball to third. Vargas up with it deep at third base. Cranks it across to first. The stretch by Murakami. Velasquez is out, and the White Sox win game one.
0: Roxy Bernstein calling it here on ESPN Radio. 6-3, the final. White Sox take the opener. First postseason win since 2021. Grant Taylor, 2 1/3. To close it out, 5 strikeouts, couple of hits allowed. After closing it out, he spoke with our Bradford Doolittle here on ESPN Radio.
7: Grant, 2 1/3 to close this out. What can you say just about the way you guys as a pitching staff piece this together today?
8: Yeah, I think it's kind of the story of the whole year. Guys being available at different times, starters coming out of the bullpen, you know, guys pitching in positions that they're, you know, not used to. So I think it's kind of the story of the year for the pitching staff for sure. You know, being available, you know, doing what it takes to win. And, you know, the bats just came alive and, you know, gave us the opportunity to win.
7: You know, a young team, first exposure to the playoffs for a lot of guys on the roster. Didn't seem like guys were pressing out there. Offense handing the baton, pitching staff handing the baton. What does that just say about the way you guys have played all season?
8: Yeah, I think, you know, we've been an underdog all year. You know, obviously, no one really believed in us at the start, and we've kind of accepted that. You know, I don't think people believed in us to get to the postseason, so, you know, we're kind of using that to our advantage. And, you know, everyone says we're young, you know, we don't have postseason experience, so, you know, screw it. We'll just go out and play ball and play our kind of baseball and win ball games.
0: Grant Taylor finishing with 54 pitches. Career high in a game entering today, had been 40, finished with 54 on Tuesday. White Sox and Yankees take the openers of the American League Series. SportsCenter all night, ESPN Radio. National League, we saw some late-inning drama in Atlanta.
6: A swing high, drive into right field, that's deep. Racing back hill, turning around, that ball's gone! It 5-3 with two down in the last half of the eighth. Austin Riley launching one to the opposite field, and the Braves lead by two.
0: Braves hold that lead. They win it 5-3 over the Phillies to take the opener of that series for Austin Riley. Third go-ahead home run in the seventh inning or later in his playoff career, passing Chipper Jones and Javi Lopez for the most in Braves history. His manager, Walt Weiss.
9: That's usually how it goes when these two teams play each other. That's usually what it looks like. Great game. Really well-pitched game. Thought Sale was outstanding. You know, they're in the seventh, I guess it was. It felt like the tank was empty there. We had our best reliever ready to go, so you know, I went and got Chris. Ended up giving up the two runs, but I'd take Didi in that spot every time. But Sale was outstanding. Had some big hits today. Ozzie, obviously, Austin Riley. So happy for Austin Riley. Been a tough year for him, but it just goes to show you when the playoffs start, everything starts at zero. Nothing that happened in the regular season really matters. It's a clean slate. And Austin Riley's been a great player in postseason play.
0: And he gets the go-ahead home run in the eighth inning, lifting the Braves to the 5-3 win. Riley had been hitless in his previous 14 at-bats prior to the go-ahead home run. He spoke after the game with our Kylie McDaniel on ESPN Radio.
10: Austin, after that stoppage against that kind of pitcher, were you looking for anything there? Were you surprised you got that hittable of a pitch? Obviously, 100 miles an hour, not him.
11: No, I mean, you know, he's a really good pitcher. You know, he's got a, you know, he obviously throws 100. You know, at that point, you're just trying to be as short as possible and try to get something over the plate. Was able to. Like I said, it's a really good ball club over there. Really good pitcher. Like I said, just able to put a good swing on a pitch.
10: And after the season you've had, the ups and downs, how does it feel to have a hit like this in a moment like this at home?
11: It's huge. You know, like I said, it's been a grind for sure this year, and you know, things haven't gone my way. I've been you know, working my tail off to get to where I want to be. I know I can be, and you know, really to come through for these fans. You know, this team. Yeah, it means a lot to me, for sure.
10: Yep, thank you.
0: And they get the win in game one of their series, 5-3 over the Phillies. Phillies bullpen allowing four earned runs in three innings. Tried to get nine outs from their closer. It doesn't work. ESPN analyst Buster Olney and David Ross.
12: JT Realmuto having his struggles. Austin Riley also had his struggles throughout the year. The postseason gives you a clean slate, and he comes up with that big three-run homer. Don Mattingly bringing in Duran without the trust of a lot of those guys in the bullpen. That's a big swing from Austin Riley.
13: Yeah, no question. You were talking about bringing Duran in the seventh. It's Philadelphia.
12: Yeah.
13: I knew the first thing that I heard out of your mouth was about that in the seventh inning.
12: Yep.
13: But that's because Don Mattingly looking for solutions with that small circle of trust he has with that group. He was aggressive. It backfired today.
0: Phillies have their third straight loss in game one of a playoff series. As for the Padres and Cubs,
14: bases loaded, two outs, top nine, 8-0 San Diego. Musgrove ready and fires. And that is in there. Ball game. And the Padres take game one. And the veteran Joe Musgrove closes it out.
0: An 8-0 win for San Diego in game one of their series. You heard it here on ESPN Radio. John Ciambi, Doug Glanville had the call for us. Boog.
14: Jay, thanks so much. As the Padres take game one, and I don't know, where do you start? I guess on the mound with Michael King. He was dominant.
15: He was absolutely fantastic, and part of it was the ability to command the ball in every quadrant. He was sinking it in. He was sweeping it away. He did it to lefties. He did it to righties. He'd slip in the four-seamer, and it was just all over. And every move the Cubs made, he seemed to be a step ahead of them. And that was, you know, set the tone. And when you keep putting up zeros, and the offense has been explosive for the Padres over the last 30 days, they started off on the power game, and he kept putting up zeros, so they were able to tack on and continue to tack on until the lead just got insurmountable.
14: Well, for the Cubs, whether it's you're looking at winning this series or however you want to go about it, strength of this team, the position players and their ability to score and their ability to catch the baseball, and they did neither in this game.
15: No, they did not. And yes, they need to get their walks. They need to work the count. They need to wear pitchers down and get their hits, and they have power. Their offense is very complete, but it was shut down. And it was stunning. And even the defense, there's a couple of mistakes, Savali not covering first, really, and a little slow in the outfield to get to a ball where Tatis stole second and scored. I mean, it was just unreal. So they were a little flat-footed, and the pressure came from the legs on Tatis, the power game. You know, we're talking about one of the most complete players in the game. So him and Pete Crow Armstrong, really fun to watch because they really do everything. But throughout the lineup tonight, that was the Padres' story. It was Tatis, and it flowed through where power, speed, and they put it all together.
14: Yeah, it was a frustrating night for the Cubs' offense. We will see what they end up doing on the mound to oppose Nick Pivetta. Again, the final, Padres take game one of this series 8-0. For Doug Glanville, I'm John Ciambi, right here in your home for every pitch of the postseason Major League Baseball on ESPN Radio and ESPN app. Now we send it back to Jay Reynolds in the studio.
0: All right, Boog, every pitch of baseball's postseason here on ESPN Radio. The action continues on Wednesday. Right now, SportsCenter all night. Baseball's into the postseason, obviously. NBA heading towards the regular season next month. The NBA is also expected to select the winning bid for ownership of the Las Vegas expansion team in the near future, a price of between $12 to $13 billion for the franchise in the new arena. There's three groups vying for that. The association will hold a formal approval process by the end of December on two expansion teams, Las Vegas and Seattle, the areas they're closing in on. The NBA targeting as soon as 2028 for the expansion teams. As for this upcoming season, the bar's being set pretty high in Philadelphia, especially for Coach Nick Nurse, ESPN's Dave McMenamin.
16: Before they took the court, he put together a 30-minute meeting where Nick Nurse laid out the vision that he has for this team and went over the expectations that he has for the group and ways for them to reach them. Now, Vijay Edgecombe said that it was really meaningful to set the standard that way so they can always have that as a reference point as they go through the season. And Anthony Simon said it was a big motivator to go through that and then take the court, where it sounds like it was a very intense practice. All the guys said they were very excited. Nick Nurse started things out with full court transition drills, box out drills, trying to have a defensive identity and mentality with this group. And great news, you had everybody aside from Adem Bona able to participate.
17: Joel Embiid, the longest tenured Sixers player on this roster, year 13. But one thing that really stood out is how lean he looks. What's been the reaction on how he looks so far?
16: Sixers guard Anthony Simon said that Embiid's already made his presence felt in the gym, working out nonstop in the days and weeks leading up to the start of training camp. Day one, a full go, according to Nick Nurse, who said it was great to see him out there. And he acknowledged that it was a big difference than the Joel Embiid that they had the last several years coming off a summer, not fully healthy to begin the year. We all remember Joel Embiid winning the league's MVP in 2023. Well, since then, he's missed 150 games over the last three seasons, and that's not even counting the four of the Sixers' 11 playoff games that he had to sit out back in the spring. Certainly, he was a great thing for the Sixers brass to see on the court today as they get things started off with this new group.
0: From Philly to New York, Knicks still deciding whether they will become the first NBA champions to visit the White House under President Trump. Still to be decided. Putting the next generation in charge. That's next. SportsCenter All Night continues. It's ESPN Radio.
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1: 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Hockey season now underway, and the youth shall lead them. Macklin Celebrini, at the age of 20, captain of the San Jose Sharks in Chicago. 21-year-old Connor Bedard is the Blackhawks captain. ESPN analyst Mark Messier.
2: First of all, congratulations for Connor being named a captain of an original six team. Yes.

0: understand about the responsibility of being a captain at that level. It's different than when you're in junior hockey, but when lives and livelihoods are at stake, it's a completely different set of circumstances. And I also think it's really important to have really good veteran leadership around those kids to really show them what it's like to be a pro, what it's like to be come in and play with the consistency and how you act and how you speak and how you treat people in the organization and all the lessons that are so important in leadership. And so when they get to the time, I mean, I was not ready when I was 20, 21, 22, 23, 24, 25. Yeah. We had great mentors with Ron Chipperfield and Lee Foglin. Wayne became captain, and obviously I became captain when Wayne left, but I just don't think there's a rush, and I just wish them all the best, and same with Celebrini as well.
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1: Opening night of the NHL season, Bruins Rangers were scoreless for 56 minutes, but then they came rapid fire. 98.5 The Sports Hub.
5: Back to Schmitz between the circles. Quickly off to the right side to Zibanejad. Paterka take away in the neutral zone. Elias Lindholm gives it back to Paterka. Nice move. In front, scores! J.J. Paterka with his first as a Bruin. It's 2-0 just like that.
2: Number 4.
1: WNBA Fever forcing a decisive Game 3 against the Aces, getting a career playoff high 27 from Caitlin Clark in their Game 2 win. It was on Prime.
6: So with 4:36 to go in regulation, Clark has to play with 5 fouls the rest of the way. Matched up with the MVP. Bullseye!
7: What you think?
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2: Number 3.
1: Back to the ice. 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
5: Verhaeghe for Forsling. Given back to Verhaeghe, 11 seconds. Through center, Verhaeghe into the offensive end. Has time. Drops it back. Forsling drives. He scores! Gus Forsling, the overtime winner with 4.3 seconds on the clock. The Panthers win it in overtime. 1-0 the final score.
2: Number 2.
1: To the diamond. Braves getting a key swing in the bottom of the eighth in Game 1 against the Phillies.
9: A swing high, drive into right field, that's deep. Racing back hill, turning around, that ball's gone! That is gone! Austin Riley with a 3-run homer. And here in the bottom of the eighth inning, Atlanta leads it 5-3.
2: Number 1.
1: Yankees take their opener from the Red Sox. New York also putting it away in the eighth.
10: Mayo deals. Driven deep to right center field. That is better than a triple. A grand slam for Ben Rice, and the Yankees blow it open. What a night for Rice as he jogs around second, slowly making his way to third. And he has put together an extraordinary night.
1: 2 homers and 6 RBI in the Yankees win.
11: When it starts to get hard, that's all the more reason to be consistent. 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All of that is really for the hard times. 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That's the backbone of your season. So just being consistent day in and day out really, really helps you get through that stuff.
1: 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That's next. 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
14: Hey, it's Evan Cohen. Coming up Wednesday, we'll react to the opening games of the MLB playoffs. 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
15: He's outrageous and usually off base, I might add, but I love him anyways. 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

0: SportsCenter all night. The Yankees and Red Sox begin another playoff series in the Bronx.
1: Hit the center field and deep. Rafaela back. Still back on the track. At the wall. Leaps. See ya.
0: Austin Riley saved the day for the Braves.
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0: Caitlin Clark and a fever face elimination against the Aces.
3: Clark has to play with five fouls the rest of the way. Matched up with the MVP.
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4: Plenty of action coming down the pike on Tuesday. 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Zeros would be one of the major themes of the night Tuesday. Reigning Stanley Cup champs with zero goals on opening night. Zero wins for basketball's one seed, and their season is over. Red Sox, zero runs in the Bronx. While in San Diego, there would be a zero in the hits column deep into this one.
5: Here's the pitch. Swing and a ground ball towards third. Machado sliding. It spills out of his glove, and it'll be an infield hit for Nico Horner. And Manny knew he had to hustle because Nico was running and Machado frustrated. And the fans rise and give King an ovation as he goes 6 1/3 no-hit innings in a playoff start.
4: Michael King not allowing a hit to the Cubs until the seventh. Padres offense, meanwhile, giving him plenty of support.
5: Swing and a high fly ball in the air, center field. PCA is back at the wall, leaps, and it's gone. Home run, Fernando Tatis Jr., first pitch. Swing and a high fly ball in the air, left center field, that's back, and it's gone.

0: Machado. And their two big boppers have gone deep here in the first. Drilled right center field. Pete Crow Armstrong on the move. And he can't get it. Tatis comes all the way around to score on a double to right center field. Machado knocks him in, and it's 3-0. High fly ball drilled down the left field line. Gone! Into the third floor of that Western Metal Supply building, just inside the foul pole. And the Padres lead it now 4-0. Base hit up the middle. In to score Campusano. Machado on his heels. He's in. And the Padres add two more. In the dirt, and it gets past Kelly all the way to the backstop. In to score is Ty France. And it is 7-0. This one is all Padres.
1: It was an 8-0 win for the Padres over the Cubs in game one of the best of three. Boog Shambi calling it here on ESPN Radio. Michael King nailing it down. He goes 7 innings. Allowed the one hit we heard. He gets the win. One hit, 8 strikeouts. First and only hit coming with 1 out in the 7th. 6 1/3 inning, no hit bid. Longest in Padres postseason history.
2: I always felt like I like the adrenaline. I like the pressure. It gives me confidence. Now the team has confidence in me to pitch in these games. But then when you have our superstars show out like that at the bottom of the first, it makes it a lot easier.
1: Michael King, the second pitcher in Padres history with one hit allowed in at least 7 innings in a postseason game. Joe Musgrove, the other. 7 innings of one hit ball in the wild card matchup against the Mets in 2022. Musgrove, meanwhile, went an inning, gave up 2 hits, struck out 2 in his first appearance in any big league game since 2024. Second player in baseball history to go at least 700 days between games with the return coming in the postseason. Manny Machado homering, and then spoke with our Aldin Gonzalez.
3: Hey, Manny, you know how hard Joe Musgrove has worked to get back to this position, to see him take the mound on this stage with these fans. How cool is that?
4: I mean, I was emotional, you know. I know, obviously, for him, it's been a rough year. Ups and downs, trying to get back to that moment there. And to come and do it in the biggest moment of the year in front of the home crowd. I mean, it's emotional. I'm getting goosebumps myself, you know, and it's incredible what he did out there. Obviously, got the rust out the way, and he looked like Joe.
1: Padres get the 8-0 win, taking the opener of their wild card matchup with the Cubs. The other National League matchup, Phillies Braves in Atlanta. Phillies grabbing the lead in the 7th.
5: And a 1-0 pitch. Swing, line drive, and a right field base hit. That will tie the game. De La Cruz is in. Stott is in the 3rd. They're going to wave him in. It gets stuck in a corner. Here comes another run. 2-run score. And the Phillies jump in front. JT Realmuto with a line drive into right field. And then Acuna had problems with it up against the wall and right. 2-run score.
1: That would quiet the Atlanta crowd. Until the bottom of the 8th, Phillies get the first two batters, but the Braves get an infield hit and a hit by pitch, putting 2 on for Austin Riley.
5: A swing high, drive into right field. That's deep. Racing back hill, turning around. That ball's gone! That is gone! Austin Riley with a 3-run homer. And here in the bottom of the 8th inning, Atlanta leads it 5-3. With 2 down in the last half of the 8th, Austin Riley launching one to the opposite field, and the Braves lead by 2.
1: And it would be the difference. Braves a 5-3 winning game, one of their series. The Phillies bullpen allowing 4 earned runs in 3 innings. Don Mattingly had tried to stretch Johan Duran, turning to his closer in the 7th.
6: Yeah, we talked about it before the game. If we're at the top, we're getting to the top, right? Go 7th, 8th.
7: Were you going to try to get 3 out of him today, if possible?
6: Well, he made it look easy the first inning. If the second one went really quick, I'd just check with him. If not, we would have went to somebody else.
1: Move didn't work. Phillies had their 3rd straight loss in game 1 of a playoff series. We heard it here on ESPN Radio. Dave O'Brien, Jessica Mendoza had the call for us. Back to Atlanta. Dave?
5: Jay, thank you very much. To talk all the time about a short series like this, just how vitally important it is to win game 1. That's why Don Mattingly, Jess, went to his closer in the 7th inning. He maybe was going to lean on him for 3 innings, but Austin Riley had other plans, didn't he?
8: I'll tell you what, and you felt that from this.

0: game. A lot of times you wait till the game three, all hands on deck, and it felt like that from Don Mattingly. I mean, Johan Duran comes into the game in the seventh inning, and you're right. I think they were expecting to get nine outs as soon as they got that lead. But where I was most impressed with this Atlanta Braves team is the fact that it wasn't the big names. In fact, it was the bottom of the order, guys who had really struggled. You could say it for the Phillies, too. JT Realmuto had a massive hit. He had struggled as well all season long. So Austin Riley, that three-run home run in the bottom of the eighth, the difference in this game.
1: Well, he talked about it after the game. He got a 100-mile-an-hour pitch and sent it out to right field. So at the end of the day, if you're Duran, you're feeling like, well, I gave him my best. I gave him a tough pitch to hit, and he hit it. In a way, you've got to tip your cap. But that's a devastating loss for the Phillies because the lead went out the window, and now you're up against it come the ninth inning. That's a very tough spot to be in, and now they're down one game to none.
0: Yeah, but they've got Christopher Sanchez, and I'll tell you what, if you're going to pick a dude, and I get it, Zach Wheeler's had a great season. He's going to be out for this season, but Christopher Sanchez, I mean, that is one A and one B, and for him to be able to get game two, I think that's part of why Don Mattingly wanted to win this first game, because they knew they had Sanchez in game two, a great way to win the series. Instead, they go down with a loss, and now come into this one with Sanchez on the mound.
1: It flips so quickly in postseason play. You go from, we're playing to win this game and then a hammer with Sanchez, to now you're up against it, up against elimination tomorrow afternoon. That will be game number two here in this National League Wild Card. Our final score again is the Braves 5 and the Phillies 3. And for Jess, I'm Dave O'Brien right here on your home for every pitch of the postseason. Major League Baseball on ESPN Radio and the ESPN app as we send it back to Jay Reynolds in the studio.
2: 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Every pitch of baseball's postseason is here on ESPN Radio. Right now, SportsCenter all night. Braves and Padres taking the openers in the National League Series. As for the American League, a lot of eyes on New York for the classic matchup. Red Sox-Yankees, New York would be in control early. Austin Wells, RBI single, putting New York in front in the second before they would get insurance in the fifth.
3: 1-1, two outs, nobody on, bottom of the fifth. Hit to center field and deep. Rafaela back, still back, still back on the track, at the wall, leaps. See ya! A home run into Monument Park, dead center field, lefty against lefty. And Rice is floating around the base as he touches third, high-fives Rojas, and heads to the plate. And when he steps on the plate, it is 2-0 Yanks.
2: Ben Rice would add an RBI single on the seventh while the Yankees starter was in control on the mound.
3: And the 2-2 pitch. Swing and a miss. Rushman down on strikes. 10 strikeouts, one hit, and one walk. What a magnificent six innings for Schlittman.
4: And a career-high 24 swings and misses as well. 107, play it, pick three.
2: Cam Schlittler, third pitcher in Yankees history with at least 10 strikeouts and two or fewer hits allowed in a playoff game. As for the offense, it just kept coming.
3: Bayo deals. Driven deep to right center field. That is better than a triple, a grand slam for Ben Rice, and the Yankees blow it open. What a night for Rice as he jogs around second, slowly making his way to third. And he has put together an extraordinary night here in a playoff game. The Yankees waiting for him at home plate, and this place is up for grabs with the Ben Rice grand slam.
2: Michael Kay called it here on ESPN Radio. Yankees win it going away, 9-0. Cam Schlittler, 6 1/3, 10 strikeouts in the win.
5: Yeah, I mean, again, the job's not done. We got to get another win tomorrow, but it's very well known that, you know, if you want to be a legend, which is obviously the goal, you got to do it in the postseason. So go out there and have dominant starts and put the team in a position to win, and that's kind of the most important thing. I thought a lot of guys today did a great job of that, and we're definitely heading in the right direction.
2: Ben Rice goes 4-for-5 with the two homers, including the grand slam in the eighth. His manager, Aaron Boone.
6: Yeah, I mean, he pummeled pitches all night. You know, they went after him a little bit, and he made them pay. I mean, some great left on left at bats. You know, the double to right center smoke, the homer out the front door in the Monument Park, and then an exclamation point there at the end. Just a big time night by a great hitter.
2: Ben Rice, sixth player in baseball history with a 4-hit, 6 RBI game in the postseason, the first Yankee to do it. The other American League matchup In Houston, White Sox with runs in the first and second, and then some insurance in the fourth.
7: Two-strike pitch, swing and a ball drilled out to center, going back on it to Spence, still going back to the track. He leaps. It is gone! Hit off the backdrop behind center field. Straight away and a home run for Colson Montgomery. 4-0 White Sox.
2: It would be a 6-3 win for Chicago over the Astros. Their first postseason win since 2021. Astros' third straight game one loss. That's the longest streak in team history. We heard it here on ESPN Radio. Roxy Bernstein, Greg Olson have the call. Back to Houston. Roxy?
7: All right, Jay, game one goes to the White Sox. A surprising season for the Southsiders. And now they're stunning the Houston Astros, winning game one on the road in this best of three wild card series. They jumped on Houston early in this one.
8: Yeah, they really did. They got off early, got off a good start, three walks, get a sac fly, get on the board. And Hagen Smith starting his first Major League game in the postseason, only 29 innings of Major League experience, goes out there and stuffs the Astros for three. And then after that, manager Will Venable was able to string the bullpen together, get to Grant Taylor, who had an epic game, 50 pitches thrown, 2 1/3, gave up an unearned run, but was lights out with 5 strikeouts.
7: And the Chicago White Sox, a team that lost 100-plus games each of the last 3 years, this was not expected for them to get into the postseason. Now they're one win away from advancing to the division series, and it was some timely hitting, and both sides going with bullpen days. The Astros throwing 8 pitchers here in game one, 5 for the White Sox, yet it was Chicago who's used to being in this position. They used an opener more than anybody in baseball this year.
8: Yeah, and it's kind of curious, but they didn't have a starter that was going to be coming online on their day, and they felt like the best opportunity was Hagen Smith, who has been lights out in his brief Major League career, to come out in this spot and try to keep the bats and the fans quiet for a little while, let the offense get on the board. They did that early in the top of the first, got 2 in the second, and they were off and running.
7: 11 hits for the White Sox. Colson Montgomery homered for Chicago. Nelson Velasquez hit one for the Astros, but it's the White Sox taking game one by a final of 6-3. For Greg Olson, I'm Roxy Bernstein right here in your home for every pitch of the postseason Major League Baseball on ESPN Radio and the ESPN app as we go back to Jay Reynolds in the studio.
2: 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Right now, SportsCenter all night. Baseball just getting its postseason underway. WNBA into night number 2, and yet already we have a team bounced from the postseason, and it's the 1 seed.
9: Stewart steals it, and that's going to just about do it tonight here in Brooklyn. Sabrina Ionescu told us after the shoot-around, it is not just a must-win for Minnesota. We want to close this one out tonight in front of our fans. And they have done just that. History tonight at Barclays.
2: It was on USA Network Liberty, an 87-71 win over the Lynx. New York sweeps the best of three series, the first 8 seed to win the first round. Under the current 3-game series format, they'll get either the Dream or the Mystics. Brianna Stewart, Jonquel Jones, Sabrina Ionescu scored or assisted on 70 points. The Lynx, as a team, had 71 in the loss. Minnesota could not win its must-win game, but Indiana did.
10: So with 4:36 to go in regulation, Clark has to play with 5 fouls the rest of the way. Matched up with the MVP. Bullseye!
11: What'd you say to you, Candace?
12: I don't know what Caitlin Clark just said, but whatever hyped her up.
2: Caitlin Clark did foul out eventually, but she does score a career-high playoff 27 points. Amazon Prime with the call. Fever, a 99-89 win over the Aces. That series tied at 1. Clark scoring or assisting on 58 points, tied for the most in a playoff game in WNBA history. Another day, another move for the New York Giants. That's next. 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
29: Hey, it's Gold Jr. coming up Wednesday. 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
2: Dart is hurt and grabbing his leg.
3: And there is a strong possibility that Jackson Dart is now out for the season. Really just terrible news for Dart and Neal.
1: Jackson Dart is out. It was Monday the Giants picked up J.J. McCarthy in a trade with the Vikings, a move that continues to bring mixed reviews. ESPN insider Dan Graziano.
4: I hate it. I think it's a terrible idea for the Giants. I honestly believe this is a move that could cause more problems than it fixes. Because, I mean, you have in your room, you have a 23-year-old starter who just got hurt, who has not established himself in the league yet. He's shown plenty. You supposedly believe in him. Now you bring in a guy who's the same age as him, who was drafted higher, who's going to make more money than he is next year. The Giants are on the hook for almost $4 million for this guy for next season. What is the upside? If he plays well, now you go into the offseason with a controversy with your starting quarterback who's not all the way there yet in terms of his confidence and is now looking and saying, I got to rehab my injury. And you just brought in a guy my age who plays the same position, who the last time a coach had a good experience with, it was the brother of the head coach of the team I play for. I'm not feeling great about that if I'm Jackson Dart.
1: J.J. McCarthy heading in. Odell Beckham Jr. heading out. Beckham had played 19 snaps in three games. Not a single catch, and the Giants released him on Tuesday on the Pat McAfee Show. AJ Hawk.
5: I mean, I think there's a chance another team could pick him up. He might be all right with it. The fact that he hasn't gotten on the field really as a receiver like he hoped to. I wouldn't be shocked if another team picked him up. But that's the thing. If you are the third.

0: fourth receiver. Like, a team expects you to play special teams. That's the thing. That's what makes it really hard as a vet to step on there. If you're not getting a bunch of playing time, especially if you're not starting, they're going to need you to be on a couple of the special teams. And obviously, like a, you know, veteran receiver like him is probably not going to be running down on kickoff and be on kickoff return. So I understand probably why they do it, but I still think Odell could play somewhere else.
1: Fellow wide receiver Braxton Berrios was out of practice squad elevations, and Berrios officially signed to the 53-man roster on Tuesday. SportsCenter All Night, ESPN Radio Tuesday, opening night for baseball's postseason, also opening night for the NHL regular season.
2: Up the far boards, Panthers don't clear. Here we go! The bell is sounded, and we have a heavyweight tilt on our hands here in Raleigh. It's Boko Imama and Nick DeLaurier.
3: We saw this one coming from the preseason. Imama trying to size up DeLaurier. DeLaurier waiting. He'll grab Imama.
2: The bell is sounded, and here we go. They lock horns. Imama holding him back with the left, gets a right free. DeLaurier trying to land one. He misses with a right. Boko Imama throws her right. He couldn't make contact there. They battle along the blue line here. A couple of right hands coming from both combatants here. Imama a right. That follows a right from DeLaurier. Imama swinging away now.
3: There's a right. Now an overhand right from DeLaurier. DeLaurier's got that right hand free. Imama comes over the top. DeLaurier with another one. They're swinging in the middle of the ring. Now DeLaurier catches Imama to the right side. Another shot. DeLaurier with another one. Now they'll go to the clinch. Linesman still letting it go.
2: Couple of uppercuts from each of the two tough customers here. They tackle each other down.
3: They'll go to the ice to the thunderous applause of Lenovo Center.
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4: What a tilt.
3: And Nick DeLaurier firing up the crowd.
4: He's in full gladiator mode right now.
1: The matchup in Raleigh featuring the last two Stanley Cup winners, Panthers, Hurricanes, which would go to overtime. Scoreless.
2: Verhaeghe for Forsling. Given back to Verhaeghe. 11 seconds. Through center. Verhaeghe into the offensive end. Has time. Drops it back. Forsling to drive. He scores! Gus Forsling, the overtime winner, with 4.3 seconds on the clock. The Panthers win it in overtime. 1-0 the final score.
1: 104.3 WQAM. Panthers get the win in overtime. Hurricanes, the fifth defending Stanley Cup champion, to be shut out in their season opener. Also going to overtime, Canucks and Oilers. They, however, were not scoreless. They had 10 goals between them after 60 minutes. Skating in overtime, tied at 5.
2: Paul Cotter, knocked to the ice by Shea, gets it free for Sassone. Drops it back to Cotter, in alone, to the backhand, he scores! Paul Cotter wins it for the Canucks in overtime, his second of the game, and Vancouver is victorious on the road in Edmonton. The final score, the Canucks 6, and the Oilers 5.
1: Evan Bouchard, 3 goals, gets the hat trick. 3 goals, 2 assists. First defenseman in NHL history to have 5 points in a season opener. In Boston, Bruins, a 3-0 shutout of the Rangers. The Bruins' 11-game win streak in home openers. Golden Knights, a 5-2 win over the Blackhawks. Jack Eichel, a goal and a pair of assists as well. Canadiens and Maple Leafs.
5: There's Texier hounding Darren Radish. He'll win the battle and pass it off. Down low, Doc. Taken away by Radish. Now to the line. Another turnover by Toronto, and they score. Alexandre Carrier. Seeing eye shot for the point. Right in past Bobrovsky, and it's 3-1 for the Canadiens.
1: TSN 690 with the call. Canadiens, a 3-2 win over the Maple Leafs. Seventh straight year, the teams played each other in their season opener. Maple Leafs had won 4 of the previous 6. Montreal gets this one. Rivalry to open baseball's postseason. That's next to ESPN Radio.
6: 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It's an SEC showdown in Knoxville. Tennessee came up short against top-ranked Texas in its conference opener. Now, the Vols look to bounce back as the 3-1 Auburn Tigers come to town. 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
1: What do we take away from these wild card matchups? 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
1: The Lynx, as the WNBA's top seed, winds up being swept out of the postseason. Plenty of action on the opening night of the NHL season. Padres open with a blowout. Braves rally late. Yankees take the first shot in the Bronx.
2: The place is jammed. First game between the Yankees and the Red Sox in the best of three wild card round. Yankees and the Red Sox, whenever they play it, it's always big theater. Hit to center field and deep. Rafaela back. Still back on the track at the wall. Leaps. See ya. 2-2 pitch. Swing and a miss. 10 strikeouts. Driven deep to right center field. That is better than a triple. A grand slam. And the Yankees blow it open. What a night for Rice.
3: When it starts to get hard, that's all the more reason to be consistent. Job's not done. We got to get another win tomorrow.
1: One-sided game in the Bronx on Tuesday, opening the series between the Yankees and the Red Sox. New York wins it 9-0. Cam Schlittler, 6 1/3. 2 hits allowed. Struck out 10. 77 strikes on 117 pitches. That's a career high. Schlittler, the third pitcher in Yankees history with at least 10 strikeouts and 2 or fewer hits allowed in a playoff game, as manager Aaron Boone.
4: He was great. I mean, the only thing was obviously a higher pitch count. They made him work a little bit there in the first. Rutschman has a really long at bat against him. So they took some tough at bats against him, I thought, throughout the night. That made it, hard for him to get super deep, but he was terrific. Fastball, probably his best curveball of the year, to go with obviously.

0: obviously, I thought, really good command and in control of his heaters.
1: And then as far as the Yankees offense, Ben Rice, 4-for-5, 2 homers, including a grand slam, as they go on to the 9-0 win, the Red Sox largest shutout loss in franchise postseason history. Their manager, Chad Tracy.
2: It's a challenge. That's the, I guess, holistically the challenge of a 3-game series, right? It's why Tolley was out there. It's why Schlittler was out there. You're trying really hard to get game one, and you don't. And then now you have to win 2 in a row. So you got to be aggressive and try to win as many moments as you can, because we got to win 2 games in a row now to keep the season alive.
1: Red Sox shut out in consecutive postseason games for the first time in franchise history. They were shut out in Game 3 of last year's wild card series against the Yankees, also started by Cam Schlittler. This one here on ESPN Radio, our crew of Michael Kay, Eduardo Perez, Tim Kirkchin had the call for us. Back to the Bronx, Michael.
3: Well, thank you, Jay. Obviously, the Yankees run away with this one 9-0, but Tim, it was a lot closer early. They needed the great pitching of Cam Schlittler, then the offense took over later.
4: And Schlittler was great again, almost as great as he was in the postseason last year against the Red Sox. 10 strikeouts, no runs allowed, 117 pitches. He and Ben Rice put this team on their back tonight and took them home for game one.
5: Ben Rice didn't miss the fastball, did he, tonight? I mean, 4-for-5. You look at the runs driven in, 6 total, 2 runs scored, showing the power, but at the same time, it was a group effort. Bottom of the order, Austin Wells, 2-for-3, 2 runs driven in. You look at what George Lombard Jr. did in his debut in the postseason, getting on 3 times with 3 hits and playing perfect defense. It's looking pretty good right now for Aaron Boone and the Yankees.
3: Now, Ben Rice has had a great year with the 41 home runs, 97 ribbies, but Austin Wells did not have a good year at all. But you can rewrite your whole season with a big October, and in this case, end of September.
5: Absolutely. There was an Austin in Atlanta that did pretty good, Riley. This Austin here, Wells, did just as good, and you rewrite it now, October.
4: And how about George Lombard, 21 years old, hitting 5th in the order as a rookie shortstop, playing his first postseason game, and had 3 hits, had a terrific night.
3: So it's been a fun night here in the Bronx in front of a big, big crowd. The Yankees win by a score of 9-0. For Eduardo Perez and Tim Kirchen, I'm Michael Kay, right here on your home for every pitch of the postseason, Major League Baseball on ESPN Radio and the ESPN app. Now let's go back to Jay Reynolds in the studio.
1: All right, Michael, Red Sox getting shut out. The White Sox getting a bit of divine intervention, perhaps. Chicago getting a letter of support this month from Pope Leo. The letter dated a couple of weeks ago, but it was in response to the team's Pope promotion back in August. Pope Leo, Chicago native, of course, even attended the World Series opener in 2005. Tuesday, in Chicago's wild card series opener with Houston.
6: Taylor for the belt. The 3-2 to Diaz. And it's strike 3 call. Dropped the curveball in there. That one froze. Yiner Diaz. 3 strikeouts in the inning for Taylor. 3-2 with 2 down. Taylor, the pitch. Swinging a ground ball to third. Vargas up with it deep at third base. Cranks it across to first. The stretch by Murakami. Velasquez is out, and the White Sox win game one.
1: Roxy Bernstein calling it here on ESPN Radio. 6-3, the final. White Sox take the opener. First postseason win since 2021. Grant Taylor, 2 1/3 to close it out. 5 strikeouts, couple of hits allowed. After closing it out, he spoke with our Bradford Doolittle here on ESPN Radio.
7: Grant, 2 1/3 to close this out. What can you say just about the way you guys as a pitching staff piece this together today?
8: Yeah, I think it's kind of the story of the whole year. You know, guys being available at different times. You know, starters coming out of the bullpen. You know, guys pitching in positions that they're, you know, not used to. So I think it's kind of the story of the year for the pitching staff for sure. You know, being available. You know, doing what it takes to win. And, you know, the bats just came alive and, you know, gave us the opportunity to win.
7: You know, a young team, first exposure to the playoffs for a lot of guys on the roster. Didn't seem like guys were pressing out there. Offense handing the baton, pitching staff handing the baton. What does that just say about the way you guys have played all season?
8: Yeah, I think, you know, we've been an underdog all year. You know, obviously, you know, no one really believed in us at the start, and we've kind of accepted that. You know, I don't think people believed in us to get to the postseason, so, you know, we're kind of using that to our advantage. And, you know, everyone says we're young, you know, we don't have postseason experience, so, you know, screw it. We'll just go out and play ball and play our kind of baseball and win ball games.
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0: Had been 40, finished with 54 on Tuesday. White Sox and Yankees taking the openers of the American League Series. Sports Center all night, ESPN Radio. National League, we saw some late-inning drama in Atlanta.
1: A swing high, drive into right field, that's deep. Racing back hill, turning around, that ball's gone! And it's gone! Austin Riley with a three-run homer. And here in the bottom of the eighth inning, Atlanta leads it 5-3. With two down in the last half of the eighth, Austin Riley launching one to the opposite field, and the Braves lead by two.
0: Braves hold that lead. They win it 5-3 over the Phillies to take the opener of that series for Austin Riley. Third go-ahead home run in the seventh inning or later in his playoff career, passing Chipper Jones and Javi Lopez for the most in Braves history. His manager, Walt Weiss.
2: That's usually how it goes when these two teams play each other. That's usually what it looks like. Great game. Really well-pitched game. Thought Sale was outstanding. You know, they're in the seventh, I guess it was. It felt like the tank was empty there. We had our best reliever ready to go, so you know, I went and got Chris. Ended up giving up the two runs, but I'd take Didi in that spot every time. But Sale was outstanding. Had some big hits today. Ozzie, obviously, Austin Riley. So happy for Austin Riley. Been a tough year for him, but it just goes to show you when the playoffs start, everything starts at zero. Nothing that happened in the regular season really matters. It's a clean slate. And Austin Riley's been a great player in postseason play.
0: And he gets the go-ahead home run in the eighth inning, lifting the Braves to the 5-3 win. Riley had been hitless in his previous 14 at-bats prior to the go-ahead home run. He spoke after the game with our Kylie McDaniel on ESPN Radio.
3: Austin, after that stoppage against that kind of pitcher, were you looking for anything there? Were you surprised you got that hittable of a pitch? Obviously, 100 miles an hour, not him.
4: No, I mean, you know, he's a really good pitcher. You know, he obviously throws 100. You know, at that point, you're just trying to be as short as possible and try to get something over the plate. He was able to. Like I said, it's a really good ball club over there. Really good pitcher. Like I said, just able to put a good swing on the pitch.
3: And after the season you've had, after the ups and downs, how does it feel to have a hit like this in a moment like this at home?
4: It's huge. You know, like I said, it's been a grind for sure this year, and you know, things haven't gone my way. I've been you know, working my tail off to get to where I want to be. I know I can be, and really to come through for these fans. You know, this team. Yeah, it means a lot to me, for sure.
3: Yep, thank you.
0: Yep. And they get the win in game one of their series, 5-3, over the Phillies. Phillies bullpen allowing four earned runs in three innings. Tried to get nine outs from their closer. It doesn't work. ESPN analyst Buster Olney and David Ross.
5: JT Realmuto having his struggles. Austin Riley also had his struggles throughout the year. The postseason gives you a clean slate, and he comes up with that big three-run homer. Don Mattingly bringing in Duran without the trust of a lot of those guys in the bullpen. That's a big swing from Austin Riley.
6: Yeah, no question. You were talking about bringing Duran in the seventh. It's Philadelphia.
5: Yeah.
6: I knew the first thing that I heard out of your mouth was about that in the seventh inning.
5: Yep.
6: But that's because Don Mattingly looking for solutions with that small circle of trust he has with that group. He was aggressive. It backfired today.
0: Phillies have their third straight loss in game one of a playoff series. As for the Padres and Cubs,
7: bases loaded, two outs, top nine, 8-0 San Diego. Musgrove ready and fires, and that is in there. Ball game. And the Padres take game one, and the veteran Joe Musgrove closes it out.
0: An 8-0 win for San Diego in game one of their series. You heard it here on ESPN Radio. John Ciambi, Doug Glanville had the call for us. Boog?
7: Jay, thanks so much. As the Padres take game one, and I don't know, where do you start? I guess on the mound with Michael King. He was dominant.
8: He was absolutely fantastic, and part of it was the ability to command the ball in every quadrant. He was sinking it in. He was sweeping it away. He did it to lefties. He did it to righties. He'd slip in the four-seamer, and it was just all over. And every move the Cubs made, he seemed to be a step ahead of them. And that was, you know, set the tone. And when you keep putting up zeros, and the offense has been explosive for the Padres over the last 30 days,

0: They started off on the power game, and he kept putting up zeros, so they were able to tack on and continue to tack on until the lead just got insurmountable.
1: Well, for the Cubs, whether it's you're looking at winning this series or however you want to go about it, strength of this team, the position players and their ability to score and their ability to catch the baseball, and they did neither in this game.
0: No, they did not. And yes, they need to get their walks. They need to work the count. They need to wear pitchers down and get their hits, and they have power. Their offense is very complete, but it was shut down. And it was stunning. And even the defense, there's a couple of mistakes. Savali not covering first, really, and a little slow in the outfield to get to a ball where Tatis stole second and scored. I mean, it was just unreal. So they were a little flat-footed, and the pressure came from the legs on Tatis, the power game. You know, we're talking about one of the most complete players in the game. So him and Pete Crow Armstrong, really fun to watch because they really do everything. But throughout the lineup tonight, that was the Padres' story. It was Tatis, and it flowed through where power, speed, and they put it all together.
1: Yeah, it was a frustrating night for the Cubs' offense. We will see what they end up doing on the mound to oppose Nick Pivetta. Again, the final, Padres take game one of this series 8-0. For Doug Glanville, I'm John Ciambi, right here in your home for every pitch of the postseason Major League Baseball on ESPN Radio and the ESPN app. Now we send it back to Jay Reynolds in the studio.
2: 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The action continues on Wednesday. Right now, SportsCenter all night. Baseball's into the postseason, obviously. NBA heading towards the regular season next month. The NBA is also expected to select the winning bid for ownership of the Las Vegas expansion team in the near future, a price of between $12 to $13 billion for the franchise in the new arena. There's three groups vying for that. The association will hold a formal approval process by the end of December on two expansion teams, Las Vegas and Seattle, the areas they're closing in on. The NBA targeting as soon as 2028 for the expansion teams. As for this upcoming season, the bar's being set pretty high in Philadelphia, especially for Coach Nick Nurse, ESPN's Dave McMenamin.
3: Before they took the court, he put together a 30-minute meeting where Nick Nurse laid out the vision that he has for this team and went over the expectations that he has for the group and ways for them to reach them. Now, Vijay Edgecombe said that it was really meaningful to set the standard that way so they can always have that as a reference point as they go through the season. And Anthony Simon said it was a big motivator to go through that and then take the court, where it sounds like it was a very intense practice. All the guys said they were very excited. Nick Nurse started things out with full court transition drills, box out drills, trying to have a defensive identity and mentality with this group. And great news, you had everybody aside from Adem Bona able to participate.
4: Joel Embiid, the longest tenured Sixers player on this roster, year 13. But one thing that really stood out is how lean he looks. What's been the reaction on how he looks so far?
3: Sixers guard Anthony Simon said that Embiid's already made his presence felt in the gym, working out nonstop in the days and weeks leading up to the start of training camp. Day one, a full go, according to Nick Nurse, who said it was great to see him out there. And he acknowledged that it was a big difference than the Joel Embiid that they had the last several years coming off a summer, not fully healthy to begin the year. We all remember Joel Embiid winning the league's MVP in 2023. Well, since then, he's missed 150 games over the last three seasons, and that's not even counting the four of the Sixers' 11 playoff games that he had to sit out back in the spring. Certainly, he was a great thing for the Sixers brass to see on the court today as they get things started off with this new group.
2: From Philly to New York, Knicks still deciding whether they will become the first NBA champions to visit the White House under President Trump. Still to be decided. Putting the next generation in charge. That's next. SportsCenter All Night continues. 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
1: 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Hockey season now underway, and the youth shall lead them. Macklin Celebrini, at the age of 20, captain of the San

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0: Opening night of the NHL season, Bruins Rangers were scoreless for 56 minutes, but then they came rapid fire. 98.5 the Sports Hub.
4: Back to Schmitz between the circles. Quickly off to the right side of Zibanejad. Paterka take away in the neutral zone. Elias Lindholm gives it back to Paterka. Nice move. In front, scores! J.J. Paterka with his first as a Bruin. It's 2-0 just like that.
1: Number 4.
0: WNBA Fever forcing a decisive Game 3 against the Aces, getting a career playoff high 27 from Caitlin Clark in their Game 2 win. Amazon Prime.
5: So with 4:36 to go in regulation, Clark has to play with 5 fouls the rest of the way. Matched up with the MVP.
6: Bullseye! What you think?
7: I don't know what Caitlin Clark just said, but whatever hyped her up.
1: Number 3.
0: Back to the ice. Panthers, Hurricanes went to overtime without a goal being scored. 104.3 WQAM.
4: Verhaeghe for Forsling. Given back to Verhaeghe, 11 seconds. Through center, Verhaeghe into the offensive end. Has time. Drops it back. Forsling drive. He scores! Goss Forsling, the overtime winner with 4.3 seconds on the clock. The Panthers win it in overtime. 1-0 the final score.
1: Number 2.
0: To the diamond. Braves getting a key swing in the bottom of the 8th in Game 1 against the Phillies.
8: The swing high, drive into right field, that's deep. Racing back hill, turning around, that ball's gone! It is gone! Austin Riley with a 3-run homer. And here in the bottom of the 8th inning, Atlanta leads it 5-3.
1: Number 1.
0: Yankees take their opener from the Red Sox. New York also putting it away in the 8th.
9: Mayo deals. Driven deep to right center field. That is better than a triple, a grand slam for Ben Rice, and the Yankees blow it open. What a night for Rice as he jogs around second, slowly making his way to third, and he has put together an extraordinary night.
0: Two homers and 6 RBI in the Yankees win.
10: When it starts to get hard, that's all the more reason to be consistent. 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That's the backbone of your season. So just being consistent day in and day out really, really helps you get through that stuff.
0: The Yankees win the opener against Boston, zeroing in on the postseason. That's next. 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

0: Sports Center all night. The Yankees and Red Sox begin another playoff series in the Bronx.
1: Hit to center field and deep. Rafaela back. Still back on the track at the wall. Leaps. 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
0: Austin Riley saved the day for the Braves.
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0: Caitlin Clark in a fever face elimination against the Aces.
3: Clark has to play with five fouls the rest of the way. Matched up with the MVP.
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4: Plenty of action coming down the pike on Tuesday. 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Zeros would be one of the major themes of the night Tuesday. Reigning Stanley Cup champs with zero goals on opening night. Zero wins for basketball's one seed, and their season is over. Red Sox, zero runs in the Bronx. While in San Diego, there would be a zero in the hits column deep into this one.
5: Here's the pitch. Swing and a ground ball towards third. Machado sliding. It spills out of his glove, and it'll be an infield hit for Nico Horner. And Manny knew he had to hustle because Nico was running and Machado frustrated. And the fans rise and give King an ovation as he goes 6 1/3 no-hit innings in a playoff start.
4: Michael King not allowing a hit to the Cubs until the seventh. Padres offense, meanwhile, giving him plenty of support.
5: Swing and a high fly ball in the air center field. PCA is back at the wall, leaps, and it's gone. Home run, Fernando Tatis Jr. First pitch. Swing and a high fly ball in the air. Left center field. That's back and it's gone. Home run Machado. And their two big boppers have gone deep here in the first. Drilled right center field. Pete Crow Armstrong on the move. And he can't get it. Tatis comes all the way around to score on a double to right center field. Machado knocks him in and it's 3-0. High fly ball drilled down the left field line. Gone! Into the third floor of that Western Metal Supply building just inside the foul pole. And the Padres lead it now 4-0. Base hit up the middle. In to score Campusano. Machado on his heels. He's in. And the Padres add two more. In the dirt, and it gets past Kelly all the way to the backstop. In to score is Ty France, and it is 7-0. This one is all Padres.
4: It was an 8-0 win for the Padres over the Cubs in game one of the best of three. Boog Shambi calling it here on ESPN Radio. Michael King nailing it down. He goes seven innings, allowed the one hit we heard. He gets the win. One hit, eight strikeouts. First and only hit coming with one out in the seventh. 6 1/3 inning, no-hit bid, longest in Padres postseason history.
6: I always felt like I liked the adrenaline. I liked the pressure. It gives me confidence. Now the team has confidence in me to pitch in these games. But then when you have our superstars show out like that at the bottom of the first, it makes it a lot easier.
4: Michael King, the second pitcher in Padres history with one hit allowed in at least seven innings in a postseason game. Joe Musgrove the other. Seven innings of one-hit ball in the wild card matchup against the Mets in 2022. Musgrove, meanwhile, went an inning, gave up two hits, struck out two in his first appearance in any big league game since 2024. Second player in baseball history to go at least 700 days between games with the return coming in the postseason. Manny Machado homering, and then spoke with our Aldin Gonzalez.
7: Hey, Manny, you know how hard Joe Musgrove has worked to get back to this position. To see him take the mound on this stage with these fans, how cool is that?
8: I mean, I was emotional, you know. I know, obviously, for him, it's been a rough year. Ups and downs, trying to get back to that moment there. And to come and do it in the biggest moment of the year in front of the home crowd. I mean, it's emotional. I'm getting goosebumps myself, you know, and it's incredible what he did out there. Obviously, got the rust out the way, and he looked like Joe.
4: Padres get the 8-0 win, taking the opener of their wild card matchup with the Cubs. The other National League matchup, Phillies, Braves in Atlanta. Phillies grabbing the lead in the seventh.
5: And a 1-0 pitch. Swing, line drive, and a right field base hit. That will tie the game. De La Cruz is in. Stott is in the third. They're going to wave him in. It gets stuck in the corner. Here comes another run. Two-run score. And the Phillies jump in front. JT Realmuto with a line drive into right field. And then Acuna had problems with it up against the wall and right. Two-run score.
4: That would quiet the Atlanta crowd. Until the bottom of the eighth, Phillies get the first two batters, but the Braves get an infield hit and a hit by pitch, putting two on for Austin Riley.
5: The swing high, drive into right field. That's deep. Racing back hill, turning around. That ball's gone! And it's gone! Austin Riley with a three-run homer. And here in the bottom of the eighth inning, Atlanta leads it 5-3. With two down in the last half of the eighth, Austin Riley launching one to the opposite field, and the Braves lead by two.
4: And it would be the difference. Braves a 5-3 winning game, one of their series. The Phillies bullpen allowing four earned runs in three innings. Don Mattingly had tried to stretch Johan Duran, turning to his closer in the seventh.
2: Yeah, we talked about it before the game. If we're at the top, we're getting to the top, we're going to go seventh, eighth.
9: Were you going to try to get three out of him today, if possible?
2: Well, he made it look easy the first inning. If the second one went really quick, I'd just check with him. If not, we would have went to somebody else.
4: Move didn't work. Phillies had their third straight loss in game one of a playoff series. We heard it here on ESPN Radio. Dave O'Brien, Jessica Mendoza had the call for us. Back to Atlanta. Dave?
5: Jay, thank you very much. They talk all the time about in a short series like this, just how vitally important it is to win game one. That's why Don Mattingly, Jess, went to his closer in the seventh inning. Maybe he was going to lean on him for three innings, but Austin Riley had other plans, didn't he?
10: I'll tell you what, and you felt that from this game. A lot of times you wait till the game three, all hands on deck, and it felt like that from Don Mattingly. I mean, Johan Duran comes into the game in the seventh inning, and you're right. I think they were expecting to get nine outs as soon as they got that lead. But where I was most impressed with this Atlanta Braves team is the fact that it wasn't the big names. In fact, it was the bottom of the order, guys who had really struggled. You could say it for the Phillies, too. JT Realmuto had a massive hit. He had struggled as well all season long. So Austin Riley, that three-run home run in the bottom of the eighth, the difference in this game.
5: Well, he talked about it after the game. He got a 100-mile-an-hour pitch and sent it out to right field. So at the end of the day, if you're Duran, you're feeling like, well, I gave him my best. I gave him a tough pitch to hit, and he hit it. In a way, you've got to tip your cap. But that's a devastating loss for the Phillies because the lead went out the window, and now you're up against it come the ninth inning. That's a very tough spot to be in, and now they're down one game to none.
10: Yeah, but they've got Christopher Sanchez, and I'll tell you what, if you're going to pick a dude, and I get it, Zach Wheeler's had a great season, he's going to be out for this season, but Christopher Sanchez, I mean, that is 1A and 1B, and for him to be able to get game two, I think that's part of why Don Mattingly wanted to win this first game, because they knew they had Sanchez in game two, a great way to win the series. Instead, they go down with a loss, and now coming to this one with Sanchez on the mound.
5: It flips so quickly in postseason play. You go from, we're playing to win this game and then a hammer with Sanchez, to now you're up against it, up against elimination tomorrow afternoon. That will be game number two here in this National League wild card. Our final score again is the Braves 5 and the Phillies 3. And for Jess, I'm Dave O'Brien right here on your home for every pitch of the postseason. Major League Baseball on ESPN Radio and the ESPN app as we send it back to Jay Reynolds in the studio.
4: All right, Dave, and coming up Wednesday, game two, Phillies-Braves. It starts our coverage 1:30 Eastern time. Every pitch of baseball's postseason is here on ESPN Radio. Right now, SportsCenter all night. Braves and Padres taking the openers in the National League Series. As for the American League, a lot of eyes on New York for the classic matchup. Red Sox-Yankees, New York would be in control early. Austin Wells' RBI single, putting New York in front in the second before they would get insurance in the fifth.
11: 1-1, two outs, nobody on, bottom of the fifth. Hit to center field and deep. Rafaela back, still back, still back on the track, at the wall, leaps. See ya! A home run into Monument Park, dead center field, lefty against lefty. And Rice is floating around the base as he touches third, high-fives Rojas, and heads to the plate. And when he steps on the plate, it is 2-0 Yanks.
4: And Rice would add an RBI single in the seventh while the Yankees starter was in control on the mound.
11: And the 2-2 pitch. Swing and a miss. Rushman down on strikes. 10 strikeouts, one hit, and one walk. What a magnificent six innings for Schlittman.
12: And a career-high 24 swings and misses as well. 107, playing pick three.
4: Cam Schlittler, third pitcher in Yankees history with at least 10 strikeouts and two or fewer hits allowed in a playoff game. As for the offense, it just kept coming.
11: Bayo deals. Driven deep to right center field. That is better than a triple, a grand slam for Ben Rice, and the Yankees blow it open. What a night for Rice as he jogs around second, slowly making his way to third. And he has put together an extraordinary night here in a playoff game. The Yankees waiting for him at home plate, and this place is up for grabs with the Ben Rice grand slam.
4: Michael Kay called it here on ESPN Radio. Yankees win it going away 9-0. Cam Schlittler 6 1/3, 10 strikeouts in the win.
13: Yeah, I mean, again, the job's not done. We got to get another win tomorrow, but it's very well known that, you know, if you want to be a legend, which is obviously the goal, you got to do it in the postseason. So go out there and have dominant starts and put the team in a position to win, and that's kind of the most important thing. I thought a lot of guys today did a great job of that, and we're definitely heading in the right direction.
4: Ben Rice goes 4-for-5 with the two homers, including the grand slam in the eighth. His manager, Aaron Boone.
14: Yeah, I mean, he pummeled pitches all night. You know, they went after him a little bit, and he made them pay. I mean, some great left on left at bats. You know, the double to right center smoked, the homer out the front door in the Monument Park, and then an exclamation point there at the end. Just a big time night by a great hitter.
4: Ben Rice, sixth player in baseball history with a 4-hit, 6 RBI game in the postseason, the first Yankee to do it. The other American League matchup. In Houston, White Sox with runs in the first and second, and then some insurance in the fourth.
5: Two-strike pitch, swinging a ball, drilled out to center, going back on it to Spence, still going back to the track. He leaps, it is gone! Hit off the backdrop behind center field. Straight away and a home run for Colson Montgomery. 4-0 White Sox.
4: It would be a 6-3 win for Chicago over the Astros. Their first postseason win since 2021. Astros' third straight game one loss. That's the longest streak in team history. We heard it here on ESPN Radio. Roxy Bernstein, Greg Olson have the call. Back to Houston. Roxy?
5: All right, Jake. Game one goes to the White Sox. A surprising season for the Southsiders. And now they're stunning the Houston Astros, winning game one on the road in this best of three wild card series. They jumped on Houston early in this one.

0: Yeah, they really did. They got off early, got off a good start, three walks, get a sack fly, get on the board, and Hagan Smith starting his first Major League game in the postseason, only 29 innings of Major League experience, goes out there and stuffs the Astros for three. And then after that, manager Will Venable is able to string the bullpen together, get to Grant Taylor, who had an epic game, 50 pitches thrown, two and a third, gave up an unearned run, but was lights out with five strikeouts.
1: And the Chicago White Sox, a team that lost 100-plus games each of the last 3 years, this was not expected for them to get into the postseason. Now they're one win away from advancing to the division series, and it was some timely hitting, and both sides going with bullpen days. The Astros throwing eight pitchers here in Game 1, five for the White Sox. Yet it was Chicago who's used to being in this position. They used an opener more than anybody in baseball this year.
0: Yeah, and that, you know, I mean, it's kind of curious, but they didn't have a starter that was going to be coming online on their day, and they felt like the best opportunity was Hagan Smith, who has been lights out in his brief Major League career, to come out in this spot and try to keep the bats and the fans quiet for a little while, let the offense get on the board. They did that early in the top of the first, got two in the second, and they were off and running.
1: 11 hits for the White Sox. Colson Montgomery homered for Chicago. Nelson Velasquez hit one for the Astros, but it's the White Sox taking Game 1 by a final of 6-3. For Greg Olson, I'm Roxy Bernstein right here in your home for every pitch of the postseason Major League Baseball on ESPN Radio and the ESPN app as we go back to Jay Reynolds in the studio.
2: 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Right now, SportsCenter all night. Baseball just getting its postseason underway. WNBA into night number two, and yet already we have a team bounced from the postseason, and it's the one seed.
3: Stewart steals it, and that's going to just about do it tonight here in Brooklyn. Sabrina Ionescu told us after shoot-around, it is not just a must-win for Minnesota. We want to close this one out tonight in front of our fans. And they have done just that. History tonight at Barclays.
2: News on USA Network, Liberty, an 87-71 win over the Lynx. New York sweeps the best-of-three series, the first eight seed to win the first round. Under the current three-game series format, they'll get either the Dream or the Mystics. Brianna Stewart, Jonquel Jones, Sabrina Ionescu scored or assisted on 70 points. The Lynx, as a team, had 71 in the loss. Minnesota could not win its must-win game, but Indiana did.
4: So with 4:36 to go in regulation, Clark has to play with five fouls the rest of the way. Matched up with the MVP. Bullseye!
5: What'd you say to you, Candace?
6: I don't know what Caitlin Clark just said, but whatever hyped her up.
2: Caitlin Clark did foul out eventually, but she does score a career-high playoff 27 points. Amazon Prime with the call. Fever, a 99-89 win over the Aces. That series tied at one. Clark scoring or assisting on 58 points, tied for the most in a playoff game in WNBA history. Another day, another move for the New York Giants. That's next. SportsCenter all night. It's ESPN Radio.
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2: Dart is hurt and grabbing his leg.
3: And there is a strong possibility that Jackson Dart is now out for the season. Really just terrible news for Dart and Neal.
1: Jackson Dart is out. It was Monday the Giants picked up J.J. McCarthy in a trade with the Vikings, a move that continues to bring mixed reviews. ESPN insider Dan Graziano.
4: I hate it. I think it's a terrible idea for the Giants. I honestly believe this is a move that could cause more problems than it fixes. Because, I mean, you have in your room, you have a 23-year-old starter who just got hurt, who has not established himself in the league yet. He's shown plenty. You supposedly believe in him. Now you bring in a guy who's the same age as him, who was drafted higher, who's going to make more money than he is next year. The Giants are on the hook for almost $4 million for this guy for next season. What is the upside? If he plays well, now you go into the offseason with a controversy with your starting quarterback who's not all the way there yet in terms of his confidence and is now looking and saying, I got to rehab my injury. And you just brought in a guy my age who plays the same position, who the last time a coach had a good experience with, it was the brother of the head coach of the team I play for. I'm not feeling great about that if I'm Jackson Dart.
1: J.J. McCarthy heading in. Odell Beckham Jr. heading out. Beckham had played 19 snaps in three games. Not a single catch, and the Giants released him on Tuesday on the Pat McAfee Show. AJ Hawk.
5: I mean, I think there's a chance another team could pick him up. He might be all right with it. The fact that he hasn't gotten on the field really as a receiver like he hoped to. I wouldn't be shocked if another team picked him up. But that's the thing. If you are the third or fourth receiver, like a team expects you to play special teams. That's the thing. That's what makes it really hard as a vet to step on there. If you're not getting a bunch of playing time, especially if you're not starting, they're going to need you to be on a couple of the special teams. And obviously, like a veteran receiver like him is probably not going to be running down on kickoff and be on kickoff return. So I understand probably why they do it, but I still think Odell could play somewhere else.
1: Fellow wide receiver Braxton Berrios was out of practice squad elevations, and Berrios officially signed to the 53-man roster on Tuesday. SportsCenter All Night, ESPN Radio. Tuesday, opening night for baseball's postseason. Also opening night for the NHL regular season.
6: Up the far boards. Panthers don't clear. Here we go! Sounded, and we have a heavyweight tilt on our hands here in Raleigh. It's Bo Koimama and Nick DeLaurier.
7: We saw this one coming from the preseason. Imama trying to size up DeLaurier. DeLaurier waiting. He'll grab Imama.
6: The bell is sounded, and here we go. They lock horns. Imama holding him back with the left, gets a right free. DeLaurier trying to land one. He misses with a right. Koimama throws her right. He couldn't make contact there. They battle along the blue line here. A couple of right hands coming from both combatants here. Imama a right. That follows a right from DeLaurier. Imama swinging away now.
7: There's a right. Now an overhand right from DeLaurier. DeLaurier's got that right hand free. Imama comes over the top. DeLaurier with another one. They're swinging in the middle of the ring. Now DeLaurier catches Imama to the right side. Another shot. DeLaurier with another one. Now they'll go to the clinch. Linesman still letting it go.
6: Couple of uppercuts from each of the two tough customers here. They tackle each other down.
7: They'll go to the ice to the thunderous applause of Lenovo Center.
6: Imama and DeLaurier, two of the toughest customers of the National Hockey League, toe-to-toe.
8: What a tilt.
7: And now, Nick DeLaurier firing up the crowd.
8: He's in full gladiator mode right now.
1: The matchup in Raleigh featuring the last two Stanley Cup winners, Panthers, Hurricanes, which would go to overtime, scoreless.
6: Verhaeghe for Forsling, given back to Verhaeghe, 11 seconds, through center, Verhaeghe into the offensive end, has time, drops it back, Forsling drive, he scores! Gus Forsling, the overtime winner, with 4.3 seconds on the clock, the Panthers win it in overtime, 1-0 the final score!
1: 104.3 WQAM, Panthers get the win. In overtime, Hurricanes, the fifth defending Stanley Cup champion, to be shut out in their season opener. Also going to overtime, Canucks and Oilers. They, however, were not scoreless. They had 10 goals between them after 60 minutes. Skating in overtime, tied at 5.
6: Paul Cotter, knocked to the ice by Shea, gets it free for Sassone. Drops it back to Cotter, in alone, to the backhand, he scores! Paul Cotter wins it for the Canucks in overtime. His second of the game, and Vancouver is victorious on the road in Edmonton. The final score, the Canucks 6, and the Oilers 5.
1: Evan Bouchard, 3 goals, gets the hat trick. three goals, two assists. First defenseman in NHL history to have 5 points in a season opener. In Boston, Bruins, a 3-0 shutout of the Rangers. The Bruins, 11-game win streak in home openers. Golden Knights, a 5-2 win over the Blackhawks. Jack Eichel, a goal and a pair of assists as well. Canadiens and Maple Leafs.
9: Here's Texier hounding Darren Radish. He'll win the battle and pass it off. Down low, Dock. Taken away by Radish. Now to the line. Another turnover by Toronto, and they score. Alexandre Carrier. Seeing eye shot for the point. Right in past Bobrovsky, and it's 3-1 for the Canadiens.
1: TSN 690 with the call. Canadiens, a 3-2 win over the Maple Leafs. Seventh straight year, the teams played each other in their season opener. Maple Leafs had won four of the previous six. Montreal gets this one. Rivalry to open baseball's postseason. That's next to TSPN Radio.
10: Coming up on Wednesday's Rich Eisen Show, it's a Kurt Warner Wednesday. What's he seeing on film? What did we see in week number three? The baseball wild card playoffs are in full swing. We'll recap all those series. And the diehard Steelers fan Joe Manganiello's in studio on a Power Rankings Wednesday edition of the Rich Eisen Show on Disney Plus, the ESPN app, and ESPN Radio.
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1: What do we take away from these wild card matchups? 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
1: The Lynx, as the WNBA's top seed, winds up being swept out of the postseason. Plenty of action on the opening night of the NHL season. Padres open with a blowout. Braves rally late. Yankees take the first shot in the Bronx.
2: The place is jammed. First game between the Yankees and the Red Sox in the best of three wild card round. Yankees and the Red Sox, whenever they play it, it's always big theater. Hit to center field and deep. Rafaela back. Still back. On the track. At the wall. Leaps. See ya. 2-2 pitch. Swing and a miss. 10 strikeouts. Driven deep to right center field. That is better than a triple. A grand slam. Can the Yankees blow it open? What a night for Rice.
3: When it starts to get hard, that's all the more reason to be consistent. The job's not done. We got to get another win tomorrow.
1: One-sided game in the Bronx on Tuesday, opening the series between the Yankees and the Red Sox. New York wins it 9-0. Cam Schlittler, 6 1/3. 2 hits allowed. Struck out 10. 77 strikes on 117 pitches. That's a career high. Schlittler, the third pitcher in Yankees history with at least 10 strikeouts and 2 or fewer hits allowed in a playoff game, as manager Aaron Boone.
4: He was great. I mean, the only thing was obviously a higher pitch count. They made him work a little bit there in the first. Rutschman has a really long at bat against him. So they took some tough at bats against him, I thought, throughout the night. That made it, hard for him to get super deep, but he was terrific. Fastball, probably his best curveball of the year, to go with obviously, I thought, really good command and in control of his heaters.
1: And then as far as the Yankees offense, Ben Rice, 4 for 5, 2 homers, including a grand slam, as they go on to the 9-0 win, the Red Sox largest shutout loss in franchise postseason history. Their manager, Chad Tracy.
5: It's a challenge. That's the, I guess, holistically the challenge of a 3-game series, right? It's why Tolley was out there. It's why Schlittler was out there. You're trying really hard to get game one, and you don't. And then now you have to win 2 in a row. So you got to be aggressive and try to win as many moments as you can, because we got to win 2 games in a row now to keep the season alive.
1: Red Sox shut out in consecutive postseason games for the first time in franchise history. They were shut out in game 3 of last year's wild card series against the Yankees, also started by Cam Schlittler. This one

0: Here on ESPN Radio, our crew of Michael Kay, Eduardo Perez, Tim Kirkchin had the call for us. Back to the Bronx, Michael.
1: Well, thank you, Jay. Obviously, the Yankees run away with this one 9-0, but Tim, it was a lot closer early. They needed the great pitching of Cam Schlittler, then the offense took over later.
2: And Schlittler was great again, almost as great as he was in the postseason last year against the Red Sox. 10 strikeouts, no runs allowed, 117 pitches. He and Ben Rice put this team on their back tonight and took them home for game one.
3: Ben Rice didn't miss the fastball, did he, tonight? I mean, 4 for 5. You look at the runs driven in, 6 total, 2 runs scored, showing the power, but at the same time, it was a group effort. Bottom of the order, Austin Wells, 2 for 3, 2 runs driven in. You look at what George Lombard Jr. did in his debut in the postseason, getting on 3 times with 3 hits and playing perfect defense. It's looking pretty good right now for Aaron Boone and the Yankees.
1: Now, Ben Rice has had a great year with the 41 home runs, 97 ribbies, but Austin Wells did not have a good year at all. But you can rewrite your whole season with a big October, and in this case, end of September.
3: Absolutely. There was an Austin in Atlanta that did pretty good, Riley. This Austin here, Wells, did just as good, and you rewrite it now, October.
2: And how about George Lombard, 21 years old, hitting 5th in the order as a rookie shortstop, playing his first postseason game, and had 3 hits, had a terrific night.
1: So it's been a fun night here in the Bronx in front of a big, big crowd. The Yankees win by a score of 9-0. For Eduardo Perez and Tim Kirkchin, I'm Michael Kay, right here on your home for every pitch of the postseason, Major League Baseball on ESPN Radio and the ESPN app. Now let's go back to Jay Reynolds in the studio.
0: All right, Michael, Red Sox getting shut out. The White Sox getting a bit of divine intervention, perhaps. Chicago getting a letter of support this month from Pope Leo. The letter dated a couple of weeks ago, but it was in response to the team's Pope promotion back in August. Pope Leo, Chicago native, of course, even attended the World Series opener in 2005. Tuesday, in Chicago's wild card series opener with Houston.
4: Taylor for the belt. The 3-2 to Diaz. And it's strike 3 call. Drop the curveball in there. That one froze. Yiner Diaz. 3 strikeouts in the inning for Taylor. 3-2 with 2 down. Taylor, the pitch. Swing and a ground ball to third. Vargas up with it deep at third base. Cranks it across to first. The stretch by Murakami. Velasquez is out, and the White Sox win game one.
0: Roxy Bernstein calling it here on ESPN Radio. 6-3, the final. White Sox take the opener. First postseason win since 2021. Grant Taylor, 2 1/3 to close it out. 5 strikeouts, couple of hits allowed. After closing it out, he spoke with our Bradford Doolittle here on ESPN Radio.
5: Grant, 2 1/3 to close this out. What can you say just about the way you guys as a pitching staff piece this together today?
6: Yeah, I think it's kind of the story of the whole year. You know, guys being available at different times, you know, starters coming out of the bullpen, you know, guys pitching in positions that they're, you know, not used to. So I think it's kind of the story of the year for the pitching staff for sure. You know, being available, you know, doing what it takes to win. And, you know, the bats just came alive and, you know, gave us the opportunity to win.
5: You know, a young team, first exposure to the playoffs for a lot of guys on the roster. Didn't seem like guys were pressing out there. Offense handing the baton, pitching staff handing the baton. What does that just say about the way you guys have played all season?
6: Yeah, I think, you know, we've been an underdog all year. You know, obviously, no one really believed in us at the start, and we've kind of accepted that. You know, I don't think people believed in us to get to the postseason, so, you know, we're kind of using that to our advantage. And, you know, everyone says we're young, you know, we don't have postseason experience, so, you know, screw it. We'll just go out and play ball and play our kind of baseball and win ball games.
0: Grant Taylor finishing with 54 pitches. Career high in a game entering today, had been 40, finished with 54 on Tuesday. White Sox and Yankees taking the openers of the American League Series. SportsCenter All Night, ESPN Radio. National League, we saw some late-inning drama in Atlanta.
4: A swing high, drive into right field, that's deep. Racing back hill, turning around, that ball's gone! It 5-3 with 2 down in the last half of the 8th. Austin Riley launching one to the opposite.

0: field, and the Braves lead by two.
1: Braves hold that lead. They win it 5-3 over the Phillies to take the opener of that series for Austin Riley. Third go-ahead home run in the seventh inning or later in his playoff career, passing Chipper Jones and Javi Lopez for the most in Braves history. His manager, Walt Weiss.
2: That's usually how it goes when these two teams play each other. That's usually what it looks like. Great game. Really well-pitched game. Thought Sale was outstanding. You know, they're in the seventh, I guess it was. It felt like the tank was empty there. We had our best reliever ready to go, so you know, I went and got Chris. Ended up giving up the two runs, but I'd take Didi in that spot every time. But Sale was outstanding. Had some big hits today. Ozzie, obviously, Austin Riley. So happy for Austin Riley. Been a tough year for him, but it just goes to show you when the playoffs start, everything starts at zero. Nothing that happened in the regular season really matters. It's a clean slate. And Austin Riley's been a great player in postseason play.
1: And he gets the go-ahead home run in the eighth inning, lifting the Braves to the 5-3 win. Riley had been hitless in his previous 14 at-bats prior to the go-ahead home run. He spoke after the game with our Kylie McDaniel on ESPN Radio.
3: Austin, after that stoppage against that kind of pitcher, were you looking for anything there? Were you surprised you got that hittable of a pitch? Obviously, 100 miles an hour, not
4: him. No, I mean, you know, he's a really good pitcher. You know, he obviously throws 100. You know, at that point, you're just trying to be as short as possible and try to get something over the plate. He was able to. Like I said, it's a really good ball club over there. Really good pitcher. Like I said, just able to put a good swing on the pitch.
3: And after the season you've had, the ups and downs, how does it feel to have a hit like this in a moment like this at home?
4: It's huge. You know, like I said, it's been a grind for sure this year, and you know, things haven't gone my way. I've been you know, working my tail off to get to where I want to be. I know I can be, really to come through for these fans. You know, this team. Yeah, it means a lot to me, for sure.
3: Yep, thank you.
1: And they get the win in game one of their series, 5-3 over the Phillies. Phillies bullpen allowing four earned runs in three innings. Tried to get nine outs from their closer. It doesn't work. ESPN analyst Buster Olney and David Ross.
5: JT Realmuto having his struggles. Austin Riley also had his struggles throughout the year. The postseason gives you a clean slate, and he comes up with that big three-run homer. Don Mattingly bringing in Duran without the trust of a lot of those guys in the bullpen. That's a big swing from Austin Riley.
6: Yeah, no question. You were talking about bringing Duran in the seventh. It's Philadelphia.
5: Yeah.
6: I know the first thing that I heard out of your mouth was about that in the seventh inning.
5: Yep.
6: But that's because Don Mattingly looking for solutions with that small circle of trust he has with that group. He was aggressive. It backfired today.
1: Phillies have their third straight loss in game one of a playoff series. As for the Padres and Cubs,
7: bases loaded, two outs, top nine, 8-0 San Diego. Musgrove ready and fires, and that is in there. Ball game. And the Padres take game one, and the veteran Joe Musgrove closes it out.
1: An 8-0 win for San Diego in game one of their series. You heard it here on ESPN Radio. John Ciambi, Doug Glanville had the call for us. Boog?
7: Jay, thanks so much. As the Padres take game one, and I don't know, where do you start? I guess on the mound with Michael King. He was dominant.
8: He was absolutely fantastic, and part of it was the ability to command the ball in every quadrant. He was sinking it in. He was sweeping it away. He did it to lefties. He did it to righties. He'd slip in the four-seamer, and it was just all over. And every move the Cubs made, he seemed to be a step ahead of them. And that was, you know, set the tone. And when you keep putting up zeros, and the offense has been explosive for the Padres over the last 30 days, they started off on the power game, and he kept putting up zeros, so they were able to tack on and continue to tack on until the lead just got insurmountable.
7: Well, for the Cubs, whether it's you're looking at winning this series or however you want to go about it, strength of this team, the position players and their ability to score and their ability to catch the baseball, and they did neither in this game.
8: No, they did not. And yes, they need to get their walks. They need to work the count. They need to wear pitchers down and get their hits, and they have power. Their offense is very complete, but it was shut down, and it was stunning. And even the defense, there's a couple of mistakes, Savali not covering first, really, and a little slow in the outfield to get to a ball where Tatis stole second and scored. I mean, it was just unreal. So they were a little flat-footed, and the pressure came from the legs on Tatis, the power game. You know, we're talking about one of the most complete players in the game. So him and Pete Carroll Armstrong, really fun to watch because they really do everything. And but throughout the lineup tonight, that was the Padres' story. It was Tatis, and it flowed through where power, speed, and they put it all together.
7: Yeah, it was a frustrating night for the Cubs' offense. We will see what they end up doing on the mound to oppose Nick Pivetta. Again, the final, Padres take game one of this series 8-0. For Doug Glanville, I'm John Ciambi, right here in your home for every pitch of the postseason Major League Baseball on ESPN Radio and ESPN app. Now we send it back to Jay Reynolds in the studio.
1: 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The action continues on Wednesday. Right now, SportsCenter all night. Baseball's into the postseason, obviously. NBA heading towards the regular season next month. The NBA is also expected to select the winning bid for ownership of the Las Vegas expansion team in the near future, a price of between $12 to $13 billion for the franchise in the new arena. There's three groups vying for that. The association will hold a formal approval process by the end of December on two expansion teams, Las Vegas and Seattle, the areas they're closing in on. The NBA targeting as soon as 2028 for the expansion teams. As for this upcoming season, the bar's being set pretty high in Philadelphia, especially for Coach Nick Nurse, ESPN's Dave McMenamin.
9: Before they took the court, he put together a 30-minute meeting where Nick Nurse laid out the vision that he has for this team and went over the expectations that he has for the group and ways for them to reach them. Now, Vijay Edgecombe said that it was really meaningful to set the standard that way so they can always have that as a reference point as they go through the season. And Anthony Simon said it was a big motivator to go through that and then take the court, where it sounds like it was a very intense practice. All the guys said they were very excited. Nick Nurse started things out with full court transition drills, box out drills, trying to have a defensive identity and mentality with this group. And great news, you had everybody aside from Adem Bona able to participate.
10: Joel Embiid, the longest tenured Sixers player on this roster, year 13. But one thing that really stood out is how lean he looks. What's been the reaction on how he looks so far?
9: Sixers guard Anthony Simon said that Embiid's already made his presence felt in the gym, working out nonstop in the days and weeks leading up to the start of training camp. Day one, a full go, according to Nick Nurse, who said it was great to see him out there. And he acknowledged that it was a big difference than the Joel Embiid that they had the last several years coming off a summer, not fully healthy to begin the year. We all remember Joel Embiid winning the league's MVP in 2023. Well, since then, he's missed 150 games over the last three seasons, and that's not even counting the four of the Sixers' 11 playoff games that he had to sit out back in the spring. Certainly, he was a great thing for the Sixers brass to see on the court today as they get things started off with this new group.
1: 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That's next. 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
14: 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Diehard Steelers fan Joe Manganiello's in studio. 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
1: 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Hockey season now underway, and the youth shall lead them. Macklin Celebrini, at the age of 20, captain of the San Jose Sharks in Chicago. 21-year-old Connor Bedard is the Blackhawks captain. ESPN analyst Mark Messier.
2: First of all, congratulations for Connor being named as captain of a original six team. Yes. It's a tremendous honor, but I don't know what the hurry is, honestly. I don't necessarily think it's a great idea for the players of that age and that lack of experience to be put in that position. I think that there's a tremendous burden that goes along with it. The professional hockey is a very obviously serious sport. Lives matter, decisions matter. There's repercussions about everything. And I just think that when teams are rebuilding, like the Chicago Blackhawks, like San Jose, there's no rush to make your young superstars and put them in that position because there's so many things that they don't even understand about the responsibility of being a captain at that level. It's different than when you're in junior hockey, but when lives and livelihoods are at stake, it's a completely different set of circumstances. And I also think it's really important to have really good veteran leadership around those kids to really show them what it's like to be a pro, what it's like to be come in and play with a consistency and how you act and how you speak and how you treat people in the organization and all the lessons that are so important in leadership. And so when they get to the time, I mean, I was not ready when I was 20, 21, 22, 23, sure. 24, 25. Yeah. We had great mentors with Ron Chipperfield and Lee Foglin. Wayne became captain, and obviously I became captain when Wayne left, but I just don't think there's a rush, and I just wish him all the best, and same with Celebrini as well.
1: Black.

0: 4.
1: WNBA Fever forcing a decisive game 3 against the Aces, getting a career playoff high 27 from Caitlin Clark in their game 2 win. It was on Prime.
2: So with 4:36 to go in regulation, Clark has to play with 5 fouls the rest of the way. Matched up with the MVP.
3: I don't know what Caitlin Clark just said, but whatever hyped her up.
0: Number 3.
1: Back to the ice. Panthers, Hurricanes went to overtime without a goal being scored. 104.3 WQAM.
4: Verhaeghe for Forsling. Given back to Verhaeghe, 11 seconds. Through center, Verhaeghe into the offensive end. Has time. Drops it back. Forsling to drive. He scores! Gus Forsling, the overtime winner with 4.3 seconds on the clock. The Panthers win it in overtime. 1-0 the final score.
0: Number 2.
1: To the diamond. Braves getting a key swing in the bottom of the 8th in game 1 against the Phillies.
5: Swing high, drive into right field, that's deep. Racing back hill, turning around, that ball's gone! It is gone! Austin Riley with a 3-run homer. And here in the bottom of the 8th inning, Atlanta leads it 5-3.
0: Number 1.
1: Yankees take their opener from the Red Sox. New York also putting it away in the 8th.
6: Mayo deals. Driven deep to right center field. That is better than a triple, a grand slam for Ben Rice, and the Yankees blow it open. What a night for Rice as he jogs around second, slowly making his way to third, and he has put together an extraordinary night.
1: Two homers and 6 RBI in the Yankees win.
7: When it starts to get hard, that's all the more reason to be consistent. 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That's the backbone of your season. So just being consistent day in and day out really, really helps you get through that stuff.
1: The Yankees win the opener against Boston, zeroing in on the postseason. That's next. 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

0: 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The Yankees and Red Sox begin another playoff series in the Bronx.
1: Hit the center field and deep. Rafaela back. Still back on the track at the wall. Leaps. 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
0: Austin Riley saved a day for the Braves.
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0: Caitlin Clark and a fever face elimination against the Aces.
3: Clark has to play with five fouls the rest of the way. 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
5: Plenty of action coming down the pike on Tuesday. 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Zeros would be one of the major themes of the night Tuesday. Reigning Stanley Cup champs with zero goals on opening night. Zero wins for basketball's one seed, and their season is over. Red Sox, zero runs in the Bronx. While in San Diego, there would be a zero in the hits column deep into this one.
6: Here's the pitch. Swing and a ground ball towards third. Machado sliding. It spills out of his glove, and it'll be an infield hit for Nico Hoerner. And Manny knew he had to hustle because Nico was running and Machado frustrated. And the fans rise and give King an ovation as he goes 6 1/3 no-hit innings in a playoff start.
5: Michael King not allowing a hit to the Cubs until the seventh. Padres offense, meanwhile, giving him plenty of support.
6: Swing and a high fly ball in the air, center field. PCA is back at the wall, leaps, and it's gone. Home run, Fernando Tatis Jr. First pitch. Swing and a high fly ball in the air, left center field. That's back, and it's gone. Home run, Machado. And their two big boppers have gone deep here in the first. Drilled right center field. Pete Crow Armstrong on the move, and he can't get it. Tatis comes all the way around to score on a double to right center field. Machado knocks him in, and it's 3-0. High fly ball drilled down the left field line. Gone! Into the third floor of that Western Metal Supply building, just inside the foul pole. And the Padres lead it now 4-0. Base hit up the middle. In to score Campusano. Machado on his heels. He's in. And the Padres add two more. In the dirt, and it gets past Kelly. All the way to the backstop. In to score is Ty France. And it is 7-0. This one is all Padres.
5: It was an 8-0 win for the Padres over the Cubs in game one of the best of three. Boog Shambi calling it here on ESPN Radio. Michael King nailing it down. He goes 7 innings. Allowed the one hit we heard. He gets the win. One hit, 8 strikeouts. First and only hit coming with one out in the seventh. 6 1/3 inning, no hit bid. Longest in Padres postseason history.
7: I always felt like I like the adrenaline. I like the pressure. It gives me confidence. No other team has confidence in me to pitch in these games.

0: But then when you have our superstars show out like that at the bottom of the first, it makes it a lot easier.
1: Michael King, the second pitcher in Padres history with one hit allowed in at least seven innings in a postseason game. Joe Musgrove, the other. Seven innings of one hit ball in the wild card matchup against the Mets in 2022. Musgrove, meanwhile, went an inning, gave up two hits, struck out two in his first appearance in any big league game since 2024. Second player in baseball history to go at least 700 days between games with the return coming in the postseason. Manny Machado homering, and then spoke with our Aldin Gonzalez.
2: Hey, Manny, you know how hard Joe Musgrove has worked to get back to this position, to see him take the mound on this stage with these fans. How cool is that?
3: I mean, that was emotional, you know. I know, obviously, for him, it's been a rough year, ups and downs, trying to get back to that moment there, and to come and do it in the biggest moment of the year in front of the home crowd. I mean, it's emotional. I'm getting goosebumps myself, you know, and it's incredible what he did out there. Obviously, got the rust out the way, and he looked like Joe.
1: Padres get the 8-0 win, taking the opener of their wild card matchup with the Cubs. The other National League matchup, Phillies, Braves in Atlanta. Phillies grabbing the lead in the seventh.
4: And a 1-0 pitch. Swing, line drive, and a right field base hit. That will tie the game. De La Cruz is in. Stott is in the third. They're going to wave him in. It gets stuck in a corner. Here comes another run. Two runs score. And the Phillies jump in front. JT Realmuto with a line drive into right field. And then Acuna had problems with it up against the wall and right. Two runs score.
1: That would quiet the Atlanta crowd. Until the bottom of the eighth, Phillies get the first two batters, but the Braves get an infield hit and a hit by pitch, putting two on for Austin Riley.
4: A swing high, drive into right field. That's deep. Racing back hill, turning around. That ball's gone. And it's gone. Austin Riley with a three-run homer. And here in the bottom of the eighth inning, Atlanta leads it 5-3. With two down in the last half of the eighth, Austin Riley launching one to the opposite field, and the Braves lead by two.
1: And it would be the difference. Braves a 5-3 winning game, one of their series. The Phillies bullpen allowing four earned runs in three innings. Don Mattingly had tried to stretch Johan Duran, turning to his closer in the seventh.
5: Yeah, we talked about it before the game. If we're at the top, we're getting to the top. We're going to go seventh, eighth.
6: Were you going to try to get three out of him today, if possible?
5: Well, he made it look easy the first inning. If the second one went really quick, I'd just check with him. If not, we would have went to somebody else.
1: Move didn't work. Phillies had their third straight loss in game one of a playoff series. We heard it here on ESPN Radio. Dave O'Brien, Jessica Mendoza had the call for us. Back to Atlanta. Dave?
4: Jay, thank you very much. They talk all the time about a short series like this, just how vitally important it is to win game one. That's why Don Mattingly, Jess, went to his closer in the seventh inning. Maybe he was going to lean on him for three innings, but Austin Riley had other plans, didn't he?
7: I'll tell you what, and you felt that from this game. A lot of times you wait till the game three, all hands on deck, and it felt like that from Don Mattingly. I mean, Johan Duran comes into the game in the seventh inning, and you're right. I think they were expecting to get nine outs as soon as they got that lead. But where I was most impressed with this Atlanta Braves team is the fact that it wasn't the big names. In fact, it was the bottom of the order, guys who had really struggled. You could say it for the Phillies, too. JT Realmuto had a massive hit. He had struggled as well all season long. So Austin Riley, that three-run home run in the bottom of the eighth, the difference in this game.
4: Well, he talked about it after the game. He got a 100-mile-an-hour pitch and sent it out to right field. So at the end of the day, if you're Duran, you're feeling like, well, I gave him my best. I gave him a tough pitch to hit, and he hit it. In a way, you've got to tip your cap. But that's a devastating loss for the Phillies because the lead went out the window, and now you're up against it come the ninth inning. That's a very tough spot to be in, and now they're down one game to none.
7: Yeah, but they've got Christopher Sanchez, and I'll tell you what, if you're going to pick a dude, and I get it, Zach Wheeler's had a great season, he's going to be out for this season, but Christopher Sanchez, I mean, that is one A and one B, and for him to be able to get game two, I think that's part of why Don Mattingly wanted to win this first game, because they knew they had Sanchez in game two, a great way to win the series. Instead, they go down with a loss, and now coming to this one with Sanchez on the mound.
4: It flips so quickly in postseason play. You go from, we're playing to win this game, and then a hammer with Sanchez. to now you're up against it, up against elimination tomorrow afternoon. That will be game number two here in this National League wild card. Our final score again is the Braves 5 and the Phillies 3. And for Jess, I'm Dave O'Brien right here on your home for every pitch of the postseason. 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
1: 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Every pitch of baseball's postseason is here on ESPN Radio. Right now, SportsCenter all night. Braves and Padres taking the openers in the National League Series. As for the American League, a lot of eyes on New York for the classic matchup. Red Sox-Yankees, New York would be in control early. Austin Wells RBI single, putting New York in front in the second before they would get insurance in the fifth.
8: 1-1, two outs, nobody on, bottom of the fifth. Hit to center field and deep. Rafaela back, still back, still back on the track, at the wall, leaps. See ya! A home run into Monument Park, dead center field, lefty against lefty. And Rice is floating around the base as he touches third, high-fives Rojas, and heads to the plate. And when he steps on the plate, it is 2-0 Yanks.
1: And Rice would add an RBI single on the seventh while the Yankees starter was in control on the mound.
8: And the 2-2 pitch. Swing and a miss. Rushman down on strikes. 10 strikeouts, one hit, and one walk. What a magnificent six innings for Schlittman.
9: And a career-high 24 swings and misses as well. 107, playing pick three.
1: Cam Schlittler, third pitcher in Yankees history with at least 10 strikeouts and two or fewer hits allowed in a playoff game. As for the offense, it just kept coming.
8: Bayo deals. Driven deep to right center field. That is better than a triple, a grand slam for Ben Rice, and the Yankees blow it open. What a night for Rice as he jogs around second, slowly making his way to third. And he has put together an extraordinary night here in a playoff game. The Yankees waiting for him at home plate, and this place is up for grabs with the Ben Rice grand slam.
1: Michael Kay called it here on ESPN Radio. Yankees win it going away, 9-0. Cam Schlittler, 6 1/3, 10 strikeouts in the win.
10: Yeah, I mean, again, the job's not done. We got to get another win tomorrow, but it's very well known that, you know, if you want to be a legend, which is obviously the goal, you got to do it in the postseason. So go out there and have dominant starts and put the team in a position to win, and that's kind of the most important thing. I thought a lot of guys today did a great job of that, and we're definitely heading in the right direction.
1: Ben Rice goes 4-for-5 with the two homers, including the grand slam in the eighth. His manager, Aaron Boone.
11: Yeah, I mean, he pummeled pitches all night. You know, they went after him a little bit, and he made them pay. I mean, some great left on left at bats. You know, the double to right center smoke, the homer out the front door in the Monument Park, and then an exclamation point there at the end. Just a big time night by a great hitter.
1: Ben Rice, sixth player in baseball history with a 4-hit, 6 RBI game in the postseason, the first Yankee to do it. The other American League matchup. In Houston, White Sox with runs in the first and second, and then some insurance in the fourth.
4: Two-strike pitch, swing and a ball drilled out to center, going back on it to Spence, still going back to the track. He leaps. It is gone! Hit off the backdrop behind center field. Straight away and a home run for Colson Montgomery. 4-0 White Sox.
1: It would be a 6-3 win for Chicago over the Astros. Their first postseason win since 2021. Astros' third straight game one loss. That's the longest streak in team history. We heard it here on ESPN Radio. Roxy Bernstein, Greg Olson have the call. Back to Houston. Roxy?
4: All right, Jay. Game one goes to the White Sox. A surprising season for the Southsiders. And now they're stunning the Houston Astros, winning game one on the road in this best of three wild card series. They jumped on Houston early in this one.
12: Yeah, they really did. They got off early, got off a good start, three walks, get a sac fly, get on the board, and Hagen Smith starting his first major league game in the postseason, only 29 innings of major league experience, goes out there and stuffs the Astros for three. And then after that, manager Will Venable was able to string the bullpen together, get to Grant Taylor, who had an epic game, 50 pitches thrown, 2 1/3, gave up an unearned run, but was lights out with five strikeouts.
13: And the Chicago White Sox, a team that lost 100-plus games each of the last 3 years, this was not expected for them to get into the postseason. Now they're one win away from advancing to the division series, and it was some timely hitting, and both sides going with bullpen days. The Astros throwing 8 pitchers here in Game 1, 5 for the White Sox, yet it was Chicago who's used to being in this position. They used an opener more than anybody in baseball this year.
12: Yeah, and, you know, I mean, it's kind of curious, but they didn't have a starter that was going to be coming online on their day, and they felt like the best opportunity was Hagen Smith, who has been lights out in his brief major league career, to come out in this spot and try to keep the bats and the fans quiet for a little while, let the offense get on the board. They did that early in the top of the first, got 2 in the second, and they were off and running.
13: 11 hits for the White Sox. Colson Montgomery homered for Chicago. Nelson Velasquez hit one for the Astros, but it's the White Sox taking Game 1 by a final of 6-3. For Greg Olson, I'm Roxy Bernstein right here in your home for every pitch of the postseason Major League Baseball on ESPN Radio and the ESPN app as we go back to Jay Reynolds in the studio.
1: 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Right now, SportsCenter all night. Baseball just getting its postseason underway. WNBA into night number 2, and yet already we have a team bounced from the postseason, and it's the 1 seed.
14: Stewart steals it, and that's going to just about do it tonight here in Brooklyn. Sabrina Ionescu told us after shoot-around, it is not just a must-win for Minnesota. We want to close this one out tonight in front of our fans. And they have done just that. History tonight at Barclays.
1: It's on USA Network. Liberty, an 87-71 win over the Lynx. New York sweeps the best of three series. The first 8 seed to win the first round under the current 3-game series format. They'll get either the Dream or the Mystics. Brianna Stewart, Jonquel Jones, Sabrina Ionescu scored or assisted on 70 points. The Lynx, as a team, had 71 in the loss. Minnesota could not win its must-win game, but Indiana did.
15: So with 4:36 to go in regulation, Clark has to play with 5 fouls the rest of the way. Matched up with the MVP. Bullseye!
16: What'd you say to me, Candace?
17: I don't know what Caitlin Clark just said, but whatever hyped her up.
1: Caitlin Clark did foul out eventually, but she does score a career-high playoff 27 points. Amazon Prime with the call. Fever, a 99-89 win over the Aces. That series tied at 1. Clark scoring or assisting on 58 points, tied for the most in a playoff game in WNBA history. Another day, another move for the New York Giants. That's next. 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
0: Hey, it's Golic Jr. coming up Wednesday. We have Major League Baseball, the NHL, the WNBA. 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
2: Dart is hurt and grabbing his leg.
3: And there is a strong possibility that Jackson Dart is now out for the season. Really just terrible news for Dart and Neal.
1: Jackson Dart is out. It was Monday the Giants picked up J.J. McCarthy in a trade with the Vikings, a move that continues to bring mixed reviews. ESPN insider Dan Graziano.
4: I hate it. I think it's a terrible idea for the Giants. I honestly believe this is a move that could cause more problems than it fixes. Because, I mean, you have in your room, you have a 23-year-old starter who just got hurt, who has not established himself in the league yet. He's shown plenty. You supposedly believe in him. Now you bring in a guy who's the same age as him, who was drafted higher, who's going to make more money than he is next year. The Giants are on the hook for almost $4 million to this guy for next season. What is the upside? If he plays well, now you go into the offseason with a controversy with your starting quarterback who's not all the way there yet in terms of his confidence and is now looking and saying, I got to rehab my injury. And you just brought in a guy my age who plays the same position who the last time a coach had a good experience with, it was the brother of the head coach of the team I play for. I'm not feeling great about that if I'm Jackson Dart.
1: J.J. McCarthy heading in. Odell Beckham Jr. heading out. Beckham had played 19 snaps in three games. Not a single catch, and the Giants released him on Tuesday on the Pat McAfee Show. AJ Hawk.
5: I mean, I think there's a chance another team could pick him up. He might be all right with it. The fact that he hasn't gotten on the field really as a receiver like he hoped to. I wouldn't be shocked if another team picked him up. But that's the thing. If you are the third or fourth receiver, like a team expects you to play special teams. That's the thing. That's what makes it really hard as a vet to step on there. If you're not getting a bunch of playing time, especially if you're not starting, they're going to need you to be on a couple of the special teams. And obviously, like a veteran receiver like him is probably not going to be running down on kickoff and be on kickoff return. So I understand probably why they do it, but I still think Odell could play somewhere else.
1: Fellow wide receiver Braxton Berrios was out of practice squad elevations, and Berrios officially signed to the 53-man roster on Tuesday. SportsCenter All Night, ESPN Radio Tuesday, opening night for baseball's postseason, also opening night for the NHL regular season.
6: Up the far boards, Panthers don't clear. Here we go! Sounded, and we have a heavyweight tilt on our hands here in Raleigh. It's Bo Koimama and Nick DeLaurier.
7: We saw this one coming from the preseason. Imama trying to size up DeLaurier. DeLaurier waiting. He'll grab Imama.
6: The bell is sounded, and here we go. They lock horns. Imama holding him back with the left, gets a right free. DeLaurier trying to land one. He misses with a right. Koimama throws her right. He couldn't make contact there. They battle along the blue line here. A couple of right hands coming from both combatants here. Imama a right. That follows a right from DeLaurier. Imama swinging away now.
7: There's a right. Now an overhand right from DeLaurier. DeLaurier's got that right hand free. Imama comes over the top. DeLaurier with another one. They're swinging in the middle of the ring. Now DeLaurier catches Imama to the right side. Another shot. DeLaurier with another one. Now they'll go to the clinch. Linesman still letting it go.
6: Couple of uppercuts from each of the two tough customers here. They tackle each other down.
7: They'll go to the ice to the thunderous applause of Lenovo Center.
6: Imama and DeLaurier, two of the toughest customers of the National Hockey League, toe-to-toe.
8: What a tilt.
7: And Nick DeLaurier firing up the crowd.
8: He's in full gladiator mode right now.
1: The matchup in Raleigh featuring the last two Stanley Cup winners, Panthers, Hurricanes, which would go to overtime, scoreless.
6: Verhaeghe for Forsling, given back to Verhaeghe, 11 seconds, through center, Verhaeghe into the offensive end, has time, drops it back, Forsling to drive, he scores! Gus Forsling, the overtime winner, with 4.3 seconds on the clock, the Panthers winning in overtime, 1-0 the final score!
1: 104.3 WQAM, Panthers get the win. In overtime, Hurricanes, the fifth defending Stanley Cup champion, to be shut out in their season opener. Also going to overtime, Canucks and Oilers. They, however, were not scoreless. They had 10 goals between them after 60 minutes, skating in overtime, tied at 5.
6: Paul Cotter, knocked to the ice by Shea, gets it free for Sassone, drops it back to Cotter, in alone, to the backhand, he scores! Paul Cotter wins it for the Canucks in overtime, his second of the game, and Vancouver is victorious on the road in Edmonton. The final score, the Canucks 6, and the Oilers 5.
1: Evan Bouchard, 3 goals, gets the hat trick 3 goals, 2 assists. First defenseman in NHL history to have 5 points in a season opener. In Boston, Bruins, a 3-0 shutout of the Rangers. The Bruins, 11-game win streak in home openers. Golden Knights, a 5-2 win over the Blackhawks. Jack Eichel, a goal and a pair of assists as well. Canadiens and Maple Leafs.
9: Here's Texier hounding Darren Radish. He'll win the battle and pass it off. Down low, Doc. Taken away by Radish. Now to the line. Another turnover by Toronto, and they score. Alexandre Carrier. Seeing eye shot for the point. Right in past Bobrovsky, and it's 3-1 for the Canadiens.
1: TSN 690 with the call. Canadiens, a 3-2 win over the Maple Leafs. 7th straight year, the teams played each other in their season opener. Maple Leafs had won 4 of the previous 6. Montreal gets this one. Rivalry to open baseball's postseason. That's next to TSPN Radio.
0: 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It's an SEC showdown in Knoxville. Tennessee came up short against top-ranked Texas in its conference opener. Now, the Vols look to bounce back as the 3-1 Auburn Tigers come to town. Coverage begins Saturday at 3 Eastern, with kickoff at 3:30 Eastern on ESPN Radio.
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1: Hey, it's Evan Cohen. 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
1: The Lynx, as the WNBA's top seed, winds up being swept out of the postseason. Plenty of action on the opening night of the NHL season. Padres open with a blowout. Braves rally late. Yankees take the first shot in the Bronx.
2: The place is jammed. First game between the Yankees and the Red Sox in the best of three wild card round. Yankees and the Red Sox, whenever they play it, it's always big theater. Hit the center field and deep. Rafaela back. Still back on the track at the wall. Leaps. See ya. 2-2 pitch. Swing and a miss. 10 strikeouts. Driven deep to right center field. That is better than a triple. A grand slam. And the Yankees blow it open. What a night for Rice.
3: When it starts to get hard, that's all the more reason to be consistent. Job's not done. We got to get another win tomorrow.
1: One-sided game in the Bronx on Tuesday, opening the series between the Yankees and the Red Sox. New York wins it 9-0. Cam Schlittler, 6 1/3. 2 hits allowed. Struck out 10. 77 strikes on 117 pitches. That's a career high. Schlittler, the third pitcher in Yankees history with at least 10 strikeouts and 2 or fewer hits allowed in a playoff game, as manager Aaron Boone.
4: He was great. I mean, the only thing was obviously a higher pitch count. They made him work a little bit there in the first. Rutschman has a really long at bat against him. So they took some tough at bats against him, I thought, throughout the night. That made it, hard for him to get super deep, but he was terrific. Fastball, probably his best curveball of the year, to go with obviously, I thought, really good command and in control of his heaters.
1: And then as far as the Yankees offense, Ben Rice, 4 for 5, 2 homers, including a grand slam, as they go on to the 9-0 win, the Red Sox largest shutout loss in franchise postseason history. Their manager, Chad Tracy.
5: It's a challenge. That's the, I guess, holistically the challenge of a 3-game series, right? It's why Tolley was out there. It's why Schlittler was out there. You're trying really hard to get game one. And you don't, and then now you have to win 2 in a row. So you got to be aggressive and try to win as many moments as you can, because we got to win 2 games in a row now to keep the season alive.
1: Red Sox shut out in consecutive postseason games for the first time in franchise history. They were shut out in game 3 of last year's wild card series against the Yankees, also started by Cam Schlittler. This one, here on ESPN Radio, our crew of Michael Kay, Eduardo Perez, Tim Kirkchin had the call for us. Back to the Bronx, Michael.
2: Well, thank you, Jay. Obviously, the Yankees run away with this one 9-0, but Tim, it was a lot closer early. They needed the great pitching of Cam Schlittler, then the offense took over later.
6: And Schlittler was great again, almost as great as he was in the postseason last year against the Red Sox. 10 strikeouts, no runs allowed, 117 pitches. He and Ben Rice put this team on their back tonight and took them home for game one.
7: Ben Rice didn't miss the fastball, did he, tonight? I mean, 4 for 5. You look at the runs driven in, 6 total, 2 runs scored, showing the power. But at the same time, it was a group effort. Bottom of the order, Austin Wells, 2 for 3, 2 runs driven in. You look at what George Lombard Jr. did in his debut in the postseason, getting on 3 times with 3 hits and playing perfect defense. It's looking pretty good right now for Aaron Boone and the Yankees.
2: Now, Ben Rice has had a great year with the 41 home runs, 97 ribbies, but Austin Wells did not have a good year at all. But you can rewrite your whole season with a big October, and in this case, end of September.
7: Absolutely. There was an Austin in Atlanta that did pretty good, Riley. This Austin here, Wells, did just as good, and you rewrite it now, October.
6: And how about George Lombard, 21 years old, hitting 5th in the order as a rookie shortstop, playing his first postseason game, and had 3 hits, had a terrific night.
2: So it's been a fun night here in the Bronx in front of a big, big crowd. The Yankees win by a score of 9-0. For Eduardo Perez and Tim Kirchen, I'm Michael Kay, right here on your home for every pitch of the postseason, Major League Baseball on ESPN Radio and the ESPN app. Now let's go back to Jay Reynolds in the studio.
1: All right, Michael, Red Sox getting shut out. The White Sox getting a bit of divine intervention, perhaps. Chicago getting a letter of support this month from Pope Leo. The letter dated a couple of weeks ago, but it was in response to the team's Pope promotion back in August. Pope Leo, Chicago native, of course, even attended the World Series opener in 2005. Tuesday, in Chicago's wild card series opener with Houston.
8: Taylor for the belt. The 3-2 to Diaz. And it's strike three call. Drop the curveball in there. That one froze. Yiner Diaz. Three strikeouts in the inning for Taylor. 3-2 with two down. Taylor, the pitch. Swing and a ground ball to third. Vargas up with it deep at third base. Cranks it across to first. The stretch by Murakami. Velasquez is out, and the White Sox win game one.
1: Roxy Bernstein calling it here on ESPN Radio. 6-3, the final. White Sox take the opener. First postseason win since 2021. Grant Taylor, 2 1/3 to close it out. 5 strikeouts, couple of hits allowed. After closing it out, he spoke with our Bradford Doolittle here on ESPN Radio.
9: Grant, 2 1/3 to close this out. What can you say just about the way you guys as a pitching staff piece this together today?
10: Yeah, I think it's kind of the story of the whole year. You know, guys being available at different times, you know, starters coming out of the bullpen, you know, guys pitching in positions that they're, you know, not used to. So I think it's kind of the story of the year for the pitching staff for sure. You know, being available, you know, doing what it takes to win. And, you know, the bats just came alive and, you know, gave us the opportunity to win.
9: You know, a young team, first exposure to the playoffs for a lot of guys on the roster. Didn't seem like guys were pressing out there. Offense handing the baton, pitching staff handing the baton. What does that just say about the way you guys have played all season?
10: Yeah, I think, you know, we've been an underdog all year. You know, obviously, you know, no one really believed in us at the start, and we've kind of accepted that. You know, I don't think people believed in us to get to the postseason, so, you know, we're kind of using that to our advantage. And, you know, everyone says we're young, you know, we don't have postseason experience, so, you know, screw it. We'll just go out and play ball and play our kind of baseball and win ball games.
1: Grant Taylor finishing with 54 pitches. Career high in a game entering today had been 40, finished with 54 on Tuesday. White Sox and Yankees take the openers of the American League Series. SportsCenter All Night, ESPN Radio. National League, we saw some late-inning drama in Atlanta.
8: A swing high, drive into right field, that's deep. Racing back hill, turning around, that ball's gone! With two down in the last half of the eighth, Austin Riley launching one to the opposite field, and the Braves lead by two.
1: Braves hold that lead. They win it 5-3 over the Phillies to take the opener of that series for Austin Riley. Third go-ahead home run in the seventh inning or later in his playoff career, passing Chipper Jones and Javi Lopez for the most in Braves history. His manager, Walt Weiss.
11: That's usually how it goes when these two teams play each other. That's usually what it looks like. Great game. Really well-pitched game. Thought Sale was outstanding. You know, there in the seventh, I guess it was. It felt like the tank was empty there. We had our best reliever ready to go. So, you know, I went and got Chris. Ended up giving up the two runs, but I'd take Didi in that spot every time. But Sale was outstanding. Had some big hits today. Ozzie, obviously, Austin Riley. So happy for Austin Riley. Been a tough year for him, but it just goes to show you when the playoffs start, everything starts at zero. Nothing that happened in the regular season really matters. It's a clean slate. And Austin Riley's been a great player in postseason play.
1: And he gets the go-ahead home run in the eighth inning, lifting the Braves to the 5-3 win. Riley had been hitless in his previous 14 at-bats prior to the go-ahead home run. He spoke after the game with our Kylie McDaniel on ESPN Radio.
12: Austin, after that stoppage against that kind of pitcher, were you looking for anything there? Were you surprised you got that hittable of a pitch? Obviously, 100 miles an hour, not him.
13: No, I mean, you know, he's a really good pitcher. You know, he's got you know, he obviously throws 100. You know, at that point, you're just trying to be as short as possible and you know, trying to get something over the plate. He was able to. Like I said, it's a really good ball club over there. Really good pitcher. Like I said, just able to put a good swing on a pitch.
12: And after the season you've had, for the ups and downs, yeah, how does it feel to have a hit like this in a moment like this at home?
13: It's huge. You know, like I said,
14: It's been a grind for sure this year, and you know, things hadn't gone my way. I've been you know, working my tail off to get to where I, you know, I want to be. I know I can be, and you know, really to come through for these fans, you know, this team, you know, means a lot to me for sure.
15: Yeah, thank you.
1: Yeah. And they get the win in game one of their series, 5-3. Over the Phillies. Phillies bullpen allowing 4 earned runs in 3 innings. Tried to get 9 outs from their closer. It doesn't work. ESPN analyst Buster Olney and David Ross.
16: JT Realmuto having his struggles. Austin Riley also had his struggles throughout the year. The postseason gives you a clean slate, and he comes up with that big 3-run homer. Don Mattingly bringing in Duran without the trust of a lot of those guys in the bullpen. That's a big swing from Austin Riley.
17: Yeah, no question. You were talking about bringing Duran in the 7th. It's Philadelphia.
16: Yep.
17: I knew the first thing that I heard out of your mouth was about that in the 7th inning.
16: Yep.
17: But that's because Don Mattingly looking for solutions with that small circle of trust he has with that group. He was aggressive. It backfired today.
1: Phillies have their 3rd straight loss in game 1 of a playoff series. As for the Padres and Cubs,
18: bases loaded, 2 outs, top 9, 8-0 San Diego. Musgrove ready and fires. And that is in there. Ball game. And the Padres take game 1. And the veteran Joe Musgrove closes it out.
1: An 8-0 win for San Diego in game 1 of their series. You heard it here on ESPN Radio. John Ciambi, Doug Glanville had the call for us. Boog?
18: Jay, thanks so much. As the Padres take game 1, and I don't know, where do you start? I guess on the mound with Michael King. He was dominant.
19: He was absolutely fantastic, and part of it was the ability to command the ball in every quadrant. He was sinking it in. He was sweeping it away. He did it to lefties. He did it to righties. He'd slip in the four-seamer, and it was just all over. And every move the Cubs made, he seemed to be a step ahead of them. And that was, you know, set the tone. And when you keep putting up zeros, and the offense has been explosive for the Padres over the last 30 days, they started off on the power game, and he kept putting up zeros, so they were able to tack on and continue to tack on until the lead just got insurmountable.
18: Well, for the Cubs, whether it's you're looking at winning this series or however you want to go about it, strength of this team, the position players and their ability to score and their ability to catch the baseball, and they did neither in this game.
19: No, they did not. And yes, they need to get their walks. They need to work the count. They need to wear pitchers down and get their hits, and they have power. Their offense is very complete, but it was shut down. And it was stunning. And even the defense, there's a couple of mistakes. Savali not covering first, really, and a little slow in the outfield to get to a ball where Tatis stole second and scored. I mean, it was just unreal. So they were a little flat-footed, and the pressure came from the legs on Tatis, the power game. You know, we're talking about one of the most complete players in the game. So him and Pete Curl Armstrong, really fun to watch because they really do everything. But throughout the lineup tonight, that was the Padres' story. It was Tatis, and it flowed through where power, speed, and they put it all together.
18: Yeah, it was a frustrating night for the Cubs' offense. We will see what they end up doing on the mound to oppose Nick Pivetta. Again, the final, Padres take game 1 of this series, 8-0. Doug Glanville, I'm John Ciambi, right here in your home for every pitch of the postseason Major League Baseball on ESPN Radio and the ESPN app. Now we send it back to Jay Reynolds in the studio.
1: All right, Boog, every pitch of baseball's postseason here on ESPN Radio. The action continues on Wednesday. Right now, SportsCenter all night. Baseball's into the postseason, obviously. NBA heading towards the regular season next month. The NBA is also expected to select the winning bid for ownership of the Las Vegas expansion team in the near future, a price of between $12 to $13 billion for the franchise in the new arena. There's 3 groups vying for that. The association will hold a formal approval process by the end of December on 2 expansion teams, Las Vegas and Seattle, the areas they're closing in on. The NBA targeting as soon as 2028 for the expansion teams. As for this upcoming season, the bar's being set pretty high in Philadelphia, especially for Coach Nick Nurse, ESPN's Dave McMenamin.
20: Before they took the court, he put together a 30-minute meeting where Nick Nurse laid out the vision that he has for this team and went over the expectations that he has for the group and ways for them to reach them. Now, VJ Edgecombe said that it was really meaningful to set the standard that way so they can always have that as a reference point as they go through the season. And Anthony Simons said it was a big motivator to go through that and then take the court, where it sounds like it was a very intense practice. All the guys said they were very excited. Nick Nurse started things out with full court transition drills, box out drills, trying to have a defensive identity and mentality with this group. And great news, you had everybody aside from Adembona able to participate.
15: Joel Embiid, the longest tenured Sixers player on this roster, year 13. But one thing that really stood out is how lean he looks. What's been the reaction on how he looks so far?
20: Sixers guard Anthony Simons said that Embiid's already made his presence felt in the gym, working out nonstop in the days and weeks leading up to the start of training camp. Day one, a full go, according to Nick Nurse, who said it was great to see him out there. And he acknowledged that it was a big difference than the Joel Embiid that they had the last several years, coming off a summer not fully healthy to begin the year. We all remember Joel Embiid winning the league's MVP in 2023. Well, since then, he's missed 150 games over the last three seasons, and that's not even counting the four of the Sixers' 11 playoff games that he had to sit out back in the spring. Certainly, he was a great thing for the Sixers brass to see on the court today as they get things started off with this new group.
1: From Philly to New York, Knicks still deciding whether they will become the first NBA champions to visit the White House under President Trump. Still to be decided. Putting the next generation in charge. That's next. SportsCenter All Night continues. 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
26: 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That's hockey. 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
1: 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Hockey season now underway, and the youth shall lead them. Macklin Celebrini, at the age of 20, captain of the San Jose Sharks in Chicago. 21-year-old Connor Bedard is the Blackhawks captain. ESPN analyst Mark Messier.
2: First of all, congratulations for Connor being named a captain of a original six team.
3: Yes.
2: It's a tremendous honor, but I don't know what the hurry is, honestly. I don't necessarily think it's a great idea for the players of that age and that lack of experience to be put in that position. I think that there's a tremendous burden that goes along with it. The professional hockey is a very obviously serious sport. Lives matter, decisions matter. There's repercussions about everything. And I just think that when teams are rebuilding, like the Chicago Blackhawks, like San Jose, there's no rush to make your young superstars and put them in that position because there's so many things that they don't even understand about the responsibility of being a captain at that level. It's different than when you're in junior hockey. But when lives and livelihoods are at stake, it's a completely different set of circumstances. And I also think it's really important to have really good veteran leadership around those kids to really show them what it's like to be a pro, what it's like to be come in and play with the consistency and how you act and how you speak and how you treat people in the organization and all the lessons that are so important in leadership. And so when they get to the time, I mean, I was not ready when I was 20, 21, 22, 23, sure. 24, 25. Yep. We had great mentors with Ron Chipperfield and Lee Foglin. Wayne became captain, and obviously I became captain when Wayne left, but I just don't think there's a rush, and I just wish him all the best, and same with Celebrini as well.
1: Blackhawks dropping their season opener in Las Vegas on Tuesday.
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2: Number three.
3: Back to the ice. 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
4: Verhaeghe for Forsling. Given back to Verhaeghe, 11 seconds. Through center, Verhaeghe into the offensive end. Has time. Drops it back. Forsling to drive. He scores! Gus Forsling, the overtime winner with 4.3 seconds on the clock. The Panthers win it in overtime. 1-0 the final score.
2: Number two.
3: To the diamond. Braves getting a key swing in the bottom of the eighth in game one against the Phillies.
5: The swing high, driving to right field, that's deep. Racing back hill, turning around, that ball's gone! And it's gone! Austin Riley with a three-run homer. And here in the bottom of the eighth inning, Atlanta leads it 5-3.
2: Number one.
3: Yankees take their opener from the Red Sox. New York also putting it away in the eighth.
6: Mayo deals. Driven deep to right center field. That is better than a triple, a grand slam for Ben Rice, and the Yankees blow it open. What a night for Rice as he jogs around second, slowly making his way to third, and he has put together an extraordinary night.
3: Two homers and six RBI in the Yankees win.
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3: 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That's next. 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
2: 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Officially on red alert, sirens blaring. I am deeply concerned. They're lucky Jordan Love did get hurt. It was so ugly. I didn't downplay because I've mentioned it multiple times. I thought, oh, the Packers offensive line is something new to me. Lots of questions, lots of injuries, but holy smokes, this was bad.
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0: 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The Yankees and Red Sox begin another playoff series in the Bronx.
1: Hit the center field and deep. Rafaela back. Still back. Still back on the track. At the wall. Leaps. See ya.
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3: 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Matched up with the MVP.
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5: Plenty of action coming down the pike on Tuesday. 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Zeros would be one of the major themes of the night Tuesday. Reigning Stanley Cup champs with zero goals on opening night. Zero wins for basketball's one seed, and their season is over. Red Sox, zero runs in the Bronx. While in San Diego, there would be a zero in the hits column deep into this one.
6: Here's the pitch. Swing and a ground ball towards third. Machado sliding. It spills out of his glove, and it'll be an infield hit for Nico Hoerner. And Manny knew he had to hustle because Nico was running and Machado frustrated. And the fans rise and give King an ovation as he goes 6 1/3 no-hit innings in a playoff start.
5: Michael King not allowing a hit to the Cubs until the seventh. Padres offense, meanwhile, giving him plenty of support.
6: Swing and a high fly ball in the air, center field. PCA is back at the wall, leaps, and it's gone. Home run, Fernando Tatis Jr., first pitch. Swing and a high fly ball in the air, left center field, that's back, and it's gone. Home run, Machado, and their two big boppers have gone deep here in the first. Drilled right center field, Pete Crow Armstrong on the move, and he can't get it. Tatis comes all the way around to score on a double to right center field. Machado knocks him in, and it's 3-0. High fly ball drill down the left field line. Gone! Into the third floor of that Western Metal Supply building, just inside the foul pole. And the Padres lead it now 4-0. Base hit up the middle. In to score Campusano. Machado on his heels. He's in. And the Padres add two more. In the dirt, and it gets past Kelly all the way to the backstop. In to score is Ty France, and it is 7-0. This one is all Padres.
5: It will be an 8-0 win for the Padres over the Cubs in game one of the best of three. Boog Shambi calling it here on ESPN Radio. Michael King nailing it down. He goes 7 innings, allowed the one hit we heard. He gets the win. One hit, 8 strikeouts. First and only hit coming with one out in the seventh. 6 1/3 inning, no-hit bid, longest in Padres postseason history.
7: I always felt like I like the adrenaline. I like the pressure. It gives me confidence. Now the team has confidence in me to pitch in these games. But then when you have our superstars show out like that at the bottom of the first, it makes it a lot easier.
5: Michael King, the second pitcher in Padres history with one hit allowed in at least 7 innings in a postseason game. Joe Musgrove the other. 7 innings of one-hit ball in the wild card matchup against the Mets in 2022. Musgrove, meanwhile, went an inning, gave up 2 hits, struck out 2 in his first appearance in any big league game since 2024. Second player in baseball history to go at least 700.

0: days between games with the return coming in the postseason. Manny Machado homering, and then spoke with our Aldin Gonzalez.
1: Hey, Manny, you know how hard Joe Musgrove has worked to get back to this position, to see him take the mound on this stage with these fans. How cool is that?
2: I mean, I was emotional, you know. I know, obviously, for him, it's been a rough year. Ups and downs, trying to get back to that moment there. And to come and do it in the biggest moment of the year in front of the home crowd. I mean, it's emotional. I'm getting goosebumps myself, you know, and it's incredible what he did out there. Obviously, got the rust out the way, and he looked like Joe.
0: Padres get the 8-0 win, taking the opener of their wild card matchup with the Cubs. The other National League matchup, Phillies Braves in Atlanta. Phillies grabbing the lead in the seventh.
3: And a 1-0 pitch. Swing, line drive, and a right field base hit. That will tie the game. De La Cruz is in. Stott is in the third. They're going to wave him in. It gets stuck in the corner. Here comes another run. Two-run score. And the Phillies jump in front. JT Realmuto with a line drive into right field. And then Acuna had problems with it up against the wall and right. Two-run score.
0: That would quiet the Atlanta crowd. Until the bottom of the eighth, Phillies get the first two batters, but the Braves get an infield hit and a hit by pitch, putting two on for Austin Riley.
3: A swing high, drive into right field. That's deep. Racing back hill, turning around. That ball's gone. It is gone. Austin Riley with a three-run homer. And here in the bottom of the eighth inning, Atlanta leads it 5-3. With two down in the last half of the eighth, Austin Riley launching one to the opposite field, and the Braves lead by two.
0: And it would be the difference. Braves a 5-3 winning game one of their series. The Phillies bullpen allowing four earned runs in three innings. Don Mattingly had tried to stretch Johan Duran, turning to his closer in the seventh.
4: Yeah, we talked about it before the game. If we're at the top, we're getting to the top, right? Go seventh, eighth.
5: Were you going to try to get three out of him today, if possible?
4: Well, he made it look easy the first inning. If the second one went really quick, I'd just check with him. If not, we would have went to somebody else.
0: Move didn't work. Phillies had their third straight loss in game one of a playoff series. We heard it here on ESPN Radio. Dave O'Brien, Jessica Mendoza had the call for us. Back to Atlanta. Dave?
3: Jay, thank you very much. They talk all the time about in a short series like this, just how vitally important it is to win game one. That's why Don Mattingly just went to his closer in the seventh inning. He maybe was going to lean on him for three innings, but Austin Riley had other plans, didn't he?
6: I'll tell you what, and you felt that from this game. A lot of times you wait till the game three, all hands on deck, and it felt like that from Don Mattingly. I mean, Johan Duran comes into the game in the seventh inning, and you're right. I think they were expecting to get nine outs as soon as they got that lead. But where I was most impressed with this Atlanta Braves team is the fact that it wasn't the big names. In fact, it was the bottom of the order, guys who had really struggled. You could say it for the Phillies, too. JT Realmuto had a massive hit. He had struggled as well all season long. So Austin Riley, that three-run home run in the bottom of the eighth, the difference in this game.
3: Well, he talked about it after the game. He got a 100-mile-an-hour pitch and sent it out to right field. So at the end of the day, if you're Duran, you're feeling like, well, I gave him my best. I gave him a tough pitch to hit, and he hit it. In a way, you've got to tip your cap. But that's a devastating loss for the Phillies because the lead went out the window, and now you're up against it come the ninth inning. That's a very tough spot to be in, and now they're down one game to none.
6: Yeah, but they've got Christopher Sanchez, and I'll tell you what, if you're going to pick a dude, and I get it, Zach Wheeler's had a great season, he's going to be out for this season, but Christopher Sanchez, I mean, that is 1A and 1B, and for him to be able to get game two, I think that's part of why Don Mattingly wanted to win this first game, because they knew they had Sanchez in game two, a great way to win the series. Instead, they go down with a loss, and now come into this one with Sanchez on the mound.
3: It flips so quickly in postseason play. You go from, we're playing to win this game and then a hammer with Sanchez, to now you're up against it, up against elimination tomorrow afternoon. That will be game number two here in this National League wild card. Our final score again is the Braves 5 and the Phillies 3. And for Jess, I'm Dave O'Brien right here on your home for every pitch of the postseason. Major League Baseball on ESPN Radio and the ESPN app as we send it back to Jay Reynolds in the studio.
0: All right, Dave, and coming up Wednesday, game two, Phillies Braves. It starts our coverage 1:30.

0: Eastern time. Every pitch of baseball's postseason is here on ESPN Radio. Right now, SportsCenter all night. Braves and Padres taking the openers in the National League Series. As for the American League, a lot of eyes on New York for the classic matchup. Red Sox-Yankees. New York would be in control early. Austin Wells RBI single, putting New York in front in the second before they would get insurance in the fifth.
1: 1-1, two outs, nobody on, bottom of the fifth. Hit to center field and deep. Rafaela back, still back, still back on the track, at the wall, leaps. See ya! A home run into Monument Park, dead center field, lefty against lefty. And Rice is floating around the base as he touches third, high-fives Rojas, and heads to the plate. And when he steps on the plate, it is 2-0 Yanks.
0: Ben Rice would add an RBI single in the seventh while the Yankees starter was in control on the mound.
1: And the 2-2 pitch. Swing and a miss. Rushman down on strikes. 10 strikeouts, one hit, and one walk. What a magnificent six innings for Schlittman.
2: And a career-high 24 swings and misses as well. 107, play it, pick three.
0: Cam Schlittler, third pitcher in Yankees history with at least 10 strikeouts and two or fewer hits allowed in a playoff game. As for the offense, it just kept coming.
1: Bayo deals. Driven deep to right center field. That is better than a triple. A grand slam for Ben Rice, and the Yankees blow it open. What a night for Rice as he jogs around second, slowly making his way to third. And he has put together an extraordinary night here in a playoff game. The Yankees waiting for him at home plate. And this place is up for grabs with the Ben Rice grand slam.
0: Michael Kay called it here on ESPN Radio. Yankees win it going away 9-0. Cam Schlittler 6 1/3, 10 strikeouts in the win.
3: Yeah, I mean, again, the job's not done. We got to get another win tomorrow, but it's very well known that, you know, if you want to be a legend, which is obviously the goal, you got to do it in the postseason. So go out there and have dominant starts and put the team in a position to win. And that's kind of the most important thing. I thought a lot of guys today did a great job of that, and we're definitely heading in the right direction.
0: Ben Rice goes 4-for-5 with the two homers, including the grand slam in the eighth. His manager, Aaron Boone.
4: Yeah, I mean, he pummeled pitches all night. You know, they went after him a little bit, and he made them pay. I mean, some great left on left at bats. You know, the double to right center smoke, the homer out the front door in the Monument Park, and then an exclamation point there at the end. Just a big time night by a great hitter.
0: Ben Rice, sixth player in baseball history with a 4-hit, 6 RBI game in the postseason, the first Yankee to do it. The other American League matchup. In Houston, White Sox with runs in the first and second, and then some insurance in the fourth.
5: Two-strike pitch, swinging a ball, drilled out to center, going back on it to Spence, still going back to the track. He leaps, it is gone! Hit off the backdrop behind center field. Straight away, and a home run for Colson Montgomery. 4-0 White Sox.
0: It would be a 6-3 win for Chicago over the Astros. Their first postseason win since 2021. Astros' third straight game one loss. That's the longest streak in team history. We heard it here on ESPN Radio. Roxy Bernstein, Greg Olson have the call. Back to Houston. Roxy?
5: All right, Jay. Game one goes to the White Sox. A surprising season for the Southsiders. And now they're stunning the Houston Astros, winning game one on the road in this best of three wild card series. They jumped on Houston early in this one.
6: Yeah, they really did. They got off early, got off a good start, three walks, get a sac fly, get on the board, and Hagen Smith starting his first major league game in the postseason, only 29 innings of major league experience, goes out there and stuffs the Astros for three. And then after that, manager Will Venable is able to string the bullpen together, get to Grant Taylor, who had an epic game, 50 pitches thrown, 2 1/3, gave up an unearned run, but was lights out with 5 strikeouts.
5: And the Chicago White Sox, a team that lost 100-plus games each of the last 3 years, this was not expected for them to get into the postseason. Now they're one win away from advancing to the division series, and it was some timely hitting, and both sides going with bullpen days. The Astros throwing 8 pitchers here in game one, 5 for the White Sox, yet it was Chicago who's used to being in this position. They used an opener more than anybody in baseball this year.
6: Yeah, and it's kind of curious, but they didn't have a starter that was going to be coming online on their day, and they

0: felt like the best opportunity was Hagan Smith, who has been lights out in his brief major league career, to come out in this spot and try to keep the bats and the fans quiet for a little while, let the offense get on the board. They did that early in the top of the first, got two in the second, and they were off and running.
1: 11 hits for the White Sox. Colson Montgomery homered for Chicago. Nelson Velasquez hit one for the Astros, but it's the White Sox taking game one by a final of 6-3. For Greg Olson, I'm Roxy Bernstein right here in your home for every pitch of the postseason Major League Baseball on ESPN Radio and the ESPN app as we go back to Jay Reynolds in the studio.
2: 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Right now, SportsCenter all night. Baseball just getting its postseason underway. WNBA into night number two, and yet already we have a team bounced from the postseason, and it's the one seed.
3: Stewart steals it, and that's going to just about do it tonight here in Brooklyn. Sabrina Ionescu told us after shoot-around, it is not just a must-win for Minnesota. We want to close this one out tonight in front of our fans. And they have done just that. History tonight at Barclays.
2: It was on USA Network. Liberty, an 87-71 win over the Lynx. New York sweeps the best of three series. The first eight seed to win the first round under the current three-game series format. They'll get either the Dream or the Mystics. Brianna Stewart, Jonquel Jones, Sabrina Ionescu scored or assisted on 70 points. The Lynx, as a team, had 71 in the loss. Minnesota could not win its must-win game, but Indiana did.
4: So with 4:36 to go in regulation, Clark has to play with five fouls the rest of the way. Matched up with the MVP. Bullseye!
5: What you say to you, Candace?
6: I don't know what Caitlin Clark just said, but whatever hyped her up.
2: Caitlin Clark did foul out eventually, but she does score a career-high playoff 27 points. Amazon Prime with the call. Fever, a 99-89 win over the Aces. That series tied at one. Clark scoring or assisting on 58 points, tied for the most in a playoff game in WNBA history. Another day, another move for the New York Giants. That's next. 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
2: Dart is hurt and grabbing his leg.
3: And there is a strong possibility that Jackson Dart is now out for the season. Really just terrible news for Dart and New York.
1: Jackson Dart is out. It was Monday the Giants picked up J.J. McCarthy in a trade with the Vikings, a move that continues to bring mixed reviews. ESPN insider Dan Graziano.
4: I hate it. I think it's a terrible idea for the Giants. I honestly believe this is a move that could cause more problems than it fixes. Because, I mean, you have in your room, you have a 23-year-old starter who just got hurt, who has not established himself in the league yet. He's shown plenty. You supposedly believe in him. Now you bring in a guy who's the same age as him, who was drafted higher, who's going to make more money than he is next year. The Giants are on the hook for almost $4 million for this guy for next season. What is the upside? If he plays well, now you go into the offseason with a controversy with your starting quarterback who's not all the way there yet in terms of his confidence and is now looking and saying, I got to rehab my injury. And you just brought in a guy my age who plays the same position who the last time a coach had a good experience with, it was the brother of the head coach of the team I play for. I'm not feeling great about that if I'm Jackson Dart.
1: J.J. McCarthy heading in. Odell Beckham Jr. heading out. Beckham had played 19 snaps in three games. Not a single catch, and the Giants released him on Tuesday on the Pat McAfee Show, A.J. Hawk.
5: I mean, I think there's a chance another team could pick him up. He might be all right with it, the fact that he hasn't gotten on the field really as a receiver like he hoped to. I wouldn't be shocked if another team picked him up, but that's the thing. If you are the third or fourth receiver, like, a team expects you to play special teams. That's the thing. That's what makes it really hard as a vet to step on there. If you're not getting a bunch of playing time, especially if you're not starting, they're going to need you to be on a couple of the special teams, and obviously, like, a veteran receiver like him is probably not going to be running down on kickoff and be on kickoff return. So I understand probably why they do it, but I still think Odell could play somewhere else.
1: Fellow wide receiver Braxton Berrios was out of practice squad elevations, and Berrios officially signed to the 53-man roster on Tuesday. SportsCenter All Night, ESPN Radio Tuesday, opening night for baseball's postseason, also opening night for the NHL regular season.
6: Up the far boards, Panthers don't clear. Here we go! Sounded, and we have a heavyweight tilt on our hands here in Raleigh. It's Bo Koimama and Nick DeLaurier.
7: We saw this one coming from the preseason. Imama trying to size up DeLaurier. DeLaurier waiting. He'll grab Imama.
6: The bell is sounded, and here we go. They lock horns. Imama holding him back with the left, gets a right free. DeLaurier trying to land one. He misses with a right. Okoimama throws her right. He couldn't make contact there. They battle along the blue line here. A couple of right hands coming from both combatants here. Imama a right. That follows a right from DeLaurier. Imama swinging away now.
7: There's a right. Now an overhand right from DeLaurier. DeLaurier's got that right hand free. Imama comes over the top. DeLaurier with another one. They're swinging in the middle of the ring. Now DeLaurier catches Imama to the right side. Another shot. DeLaurier with another one. Now they'll go to the clinch. Linesman still letting it go.
6: Couple of uppercuts from each of the two tough customers here. They tackle each other down.
7: They'll go to the ice to the thunderous applause of Lenovo Center.
6: Imama and DeLaurier, two of the toughest customers of the National Hockey League, toe-to-toe.
8: What a tilt.
7: And Nick DeLaurier firing up the crowd.
8: He's in full gladiator mode right now.
1: The matchup in Raleigh featuring the last two Stanley Cup winners, Panthers, Hurricanes, which would go to overtime, scoreless.
6: Verhaeghe for Forsling, given back to Verhaeghe, 11 seconds, through center, Verhaeghe into the offensive end, has time, drops it back, Forsling drive, he scores! Gus Forsling, the overtime winner, with 4.3 seconds on the clock, the Panthers win it in overtime, 1-0 the final score!
1: 104.3 WQAM, Panthers get the win. In overtime, Hurricanes, the fifth defending Stanley Cup champion, to be shut out in their season opener. Also going to overtime, Canucks and Oilers. They, however, were not scoreless. They had 10 goals between them after 60 minutes. Skating in overtime, tied at 5.
6: Paul Cotter, knocked to the ice by Shea, gets it free for Sassoon. Drops it back to Cotter, in alone, to the backhand, he scores! Paul Cotter wins it for the Canucks in overtime. His second of the game, and Vancouver is victorious on the road in Edmonton. The final score, the Canucks 6, and the Oilers 5.
1: Evan Bouchard, three goals, gets the hat trick. Three goals, two assists. First defenseman in NHL history to have 5 points in a season opener. In Boston, Bruins, a 3-0 shutout of the Rangers. The Bruins' 11-game win streak in home openers. Golden Knights, a 5-2 win over the Blackhawks. Jack Eichel, a goal and a pair of assists as well. Canadiens and Maple Leafs.
9: Here's Texier hounding Darren Radish. He'll win the battle and pass it off. Down low, Doc. Taken away by Radish. Now to the line. Another turnover by Toronto, and they score. Alexandre Carrier. Seeing eye shot for the point. Right in past Bobrovsky, and it's 3-1 for the Canadiens.
1: TSN 690 with the call. Canadiens, a 3-2 win over the Maple Leafs. Seventh straight year, the teams played each other in their season opener. Maple Leafs had won four of the previous six. Montreal gets this one. Rivalry to open baseball's postseason. That's next to TSPN Radio.
0: 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It's an SEC showdown in Knoxville. Tennessee came up short against top-ranked Texas in its conference opener. Now, the Vols look to bounce back as the 3-1 Auburn Tigers come to town. Coverage begins Saturday at 3 Eastern, with kickoff at 3:30 Eastern on ESPN Radio.
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1: What do we take away from these wild card matchups? 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
1: The Lynx, as the WNBA's top seed, winds up being swept out of the postseason. Plenty of action on the opening night of the NHL season. Padres open with a blowout. Braves rally late. Yankees take the first shot in the Bronx.
2: The place is jammed. First game between the Yankees and the Red Sox in the best of three wild card round. Yankees and the Red Sox, whenever they play it, it's always big theater. Hit to center field and deep. Rafaela back. Still back on the track at the wall. Leaps. See ya. 2-2 pitch. Swing and a miss. 10 strikeouts. Driven deep to right center field. That is better than a triple. A grand slam. And the Yankees blow it open. What a night for Rice.
3: When it starts to get hard, that's all the more reason to be consistent. Job's not done. We got to get another win tomorrow.
1: One-sided game in the Bronx on Tuesday, opening the series between the Yankees and the Red Sox. New York wins it 9-0. Cam Schlittler, 6 1/3. 2 hits allowed. Struck out 10. 77 strikes on 117 pitches. That's a career high. Schlittler, the third pitcher in Yankees history with at least 10 strikeouts and 2 or fewer hits allowed in a playoff game, as manager Aaron Boone.
4: He was great. I mean, the only thing was obviously a higher pitch count. They made him work a little bit there in the first. Rutschman has a really long at bat against him. So they took some tough at bats against him, I thought, throughout the night. That made it, hard for him to get super deep, but he was terrific. Fastball, probably his best curveball of the year, to go with obviously, I thought, really good command and in control of his heaters.
1: And then as far as the Yankees offense, Ben Rice, 4 for 5, 2 homers, including a grand slam, as they go on to the 9-0 win, the Red Sox largest shutout loss in franchise postseason history. Their manager, Chad Tracy.
5: It's a challenge. That's the, I guess, holistically the challenge of a 3-game series, right? It's why Tolley was out there. It's why Schlittler was out there. You're trying really hard to get game one. And you don't, and then now you have to win 2 in a row. So you got to be aggressive and try to win as many moments as you can, because we got to win 2 games in a row now to keep the season alive.
1: Red Sox shut out in consecutive postseason games for the first time in franchise history. They were shut out in game 3 of last year's wild card series against the Yankees, also started by Cam Schlittler. This one, here on ESPN Radio, our crew of Michael Kay, Eduardo Perez, Tim Kirkchin had the call for us. Back to the Bronx, Michael.
2: Well, thank you, Jay. Obviously, the Yankees run away with this one 9-0, but Tim, it was a lot closer early. They needed the great pitching of Cam Schlittler, then the offense took over later.
6: And Schlittler was great again, almost as great as he was in the postseason last year against the Red Sox. 10 strikeouts, no runs allowed, 117 pitches. He and Ben Rice put this team on their back tonight and took them home for game one.
7: Ben Rice didn't miss the fastball, did he, tonight? I mean, 4 for 5. You look at the runs driven in, 6 total, 2 runs scored, showing the power. But at the same time, it was a group effort. Bottom of the order, Austin Wells, 2 for 3, 2 runs driven in. You look at what George Lombard Jr. did in his debut in the postseason, getting on 3 times with 3 hits and playing perfect defense. It's looking pretty good right now for Aaron Boone and the Yankees.
2: Now, Ben Rice has had a great year with the 41 home runs, 97 ribbies, but Austin Wells did not have a good year at all. But you can rewrite your whole season with a big October, and in this case, end of September.
7: Absolutely. There was an Austin in Atlanta that did pretty good, Riley. This Austin here, Wells, did just as good, and you rewrite it now, October.
6: And how about George Lombard, 21 years old, hitting 5th in the order as a rookie shortstop, playing his first postseason game, and had 3 hits, had a terrific night.
2: So it's been a fun night here in the Bronx in front of a big, big crowd. The Yankees win by a score of 9-0. For Eduardo Perez and Tim Kirkchin, I'm Michael Kay, right here on your home for every pitch of the postseason, Major League Baseball on ESPN Radio and the ESPN app. Now let's go back to Jay Reynolds in the studio.
1: All right, Michael, Red Sox getting shut out. The White Sox getting a bit of divine intervention, perhaps. Chicago getting a letter of support this month from Pope Leo. The letter dated a couple of weeks ago, but it was in response to the team's Pope promotion back in August. Pope Leo, Chicago native, of course, even attended the World Series opener in 2005. Tuesday, in Chicago's wild card series opener with Houston.
8: Taylor for the belt. The 3-2 to Diaz. And it's strike three call. Drop the curveball in there. That one froze. Yiner Diaz. Three strikeouts in the inning for Taylor. 3-2 with two down. Taylor, the pitch. Swing and a ground ball to third. Vargas up with it deep at third base. Cranks it across to first. The stretch by Murakami. Velasquez is out, and the White Sox win game one.
1: Roxy Bernstein calling it here on ESPN Radio. 6-3 the final. White Sox take the opener. First postseason win since 2021. Grant Taylor, 2 1/3 to close it out. Five strikeouts, couple of hits allowed. After closing it out, he spoke with our Bradford Doolittle here on ESPN Radio.
9: Grant, 2 1/3 to close this out. What can you say just about the way you guys as a pitching staff piece this together today?
10: Yeah, I think it's kind of the story of the whole year. You know, guys being available at different times, starters coming out of the bullpen, guys pitching in positions that they're, not used to. So I think it's kind of the story of the year for the pitching staff for sure, being available, doing what it takes to win. And, the bats just came alive and, gave us the opportunity to win.
9: A young team, first exposure to the playoffs for a lot of guys on the roster. Didn't seem like guys were pressing out there. Offense handing the baton, pitching staff handing the baton. What does that just say about the way you guys have played all season?
10: Yeah, I think, we've been an underdog all year. Obviously, no one really believed in us at the start, and we've kind of accepted that. I don't think people believed in us to get to the postseason, so, we're kind of using that to our advantage. And, everyone says we're young, we don't have postseason experience, so, screw it. We'll just go out and play ball and play our kind of baseball and win ball games.
1: Grant Taylor finishing with 54 pitches. Career high in a game entering today had been 40, finished with 54 on Tuesday. White Sox and Yankees taking the openers of the American League Series. SportsCenter All Night, ESPN Radio. National League, we saw some late-inning drama in Atlanta.
8: A swing high, drive into right field, that's deep. Racing back hill, turning around, that ball's gone! That is gone! Austin Riley with a three-run homer. And here in the bottom of the eighth inning, Atlanta leads it 5-3. With two down in the last half of the eighth, Austin Riley launching one to the opposite field, and the Braves lead by two.
1: Braves hold that lead. They win it 5-3 over the Phillies to take the opener of that series for Austin Riley. Third go-ahead home run in the seventh inning or later in his playoff career, passing Chipper Jones and Javi Lopez for the most in Braves history. His manager, Walt Weiss.
11: That's usually how it goes when these two teams play each other. That's usually what it looks like. Great game. Really well-pitched game. Thought Sale was outstanding. They're in the seventh, I guess it was. It felt like the tank was empty there. We had our best reliever ready to go, so I went and got Chris. Ended up giving up the two runs, but I'd take Didi in that spot every time. But Sale was outstanding. Had some big hits today. Ozzy, obviously, Austin Riley. So happy for Austin Riley. Been a tough year for him, but it just goes to show you when the playoffs start, everything starts at zero. Nothing that happened in the regular season really matters. It's a clean slate. And Austin Riley's been a great player in postseason play.
1: And he gets the go-ahead home run in the eighth inning, lifting the Braves to the 5-3 win. Riley had been hitless in his previous 14 at-bats prior to the go-ahead home run. He spoke after the game with our Kylie McDaniel on ESPN Radio.
12: Austin, after that stoppage against that kind of pitcher, were you looking for anything there? Were you surprised you got that hittable of a pitch? Obviously, 100 miles an hour, not him.
13: No, I mean, he's a really good pitcher. He obviously throws 100. At that point, you're just trying to be as short as possible and trying to get something over the plate. And was able to. Like I said, it's a really good ball club over there. Really good pitcher. Able to put a good swing on the pitch.
12: And after the season you've had, after the ups and downs, yeah, how does it feel to have a hit like this in a moment like this at home?
13: It's huge. Like I said, It's been a grind for sure this year, and you know, things haven't gone my way. I've been you know, working my tail off to get to where I want to be. I know I can be, and you know, really to come through for these fans, you know, this team, you know, means a lot to me for sure.
14: Yeah, thank you.
13: Yeah.
1: And they get the win in game one of their series, 5-3. Over the Phillies. Phillies bullpen allowing 4 earned runs in 3 innings. Tried to get 9 outs from their closer. It doesn't work. ESPN analyst Buster Olney and David Ross.
15: JT Realmuto having his struggles. Austin Riley also had his struggles throughout the year. The postseason gives you a clean slate, and he comes up with that big 3-run homer. Don Mattingly bringing in Duran without the trust of a lot of those guys in the bullpen. That's a big swing from Austin Riley.
16: Yeah, no question. You were talking about bringing Duran in the 7th. It's Philadelphia.
15: Yeah.
16: I knew the first thing that I heard out of your mouth was about that in the 7th inning.
15: Yep.
16: But that's because Don Mattingly looking for solutions with that small circle of trust he has with that group. He was aggressive. It backfired today.
1: Phillies have their 3rd straight loss in game 1 of a playoff series. As for the Padres and Cubs,
17: bases loaded, 2 outs, top 9, 8-0 San Diego. Musgrove ready and fires. And that is in there. Ball game. And the Padres take game 1, and the veteran Joe Musgrove closes it out.
1: An 8-0 win for San Diego in game 1 of their series. You heard it here on ESPN Radio. John Ciambi, Doug Glanville had the call for us. Boog?
17: Jay, thanks so much. As the Padres take game 1, and I don't know, where do you start? I guess on the mound with Michael King. He was dominant.
18: He was absolutely fantastic, and part of it was the ability to command the ball in every quadrant. He was sinking it in. He was sweeping it away. He did it to lefties. He did it to righties. He'd slip in the four-seamer, and it was just all over. And every move the Cubs made, he seemed to be a step ahead of them. And that was, you know, set the tone. And when you keep putting up zeros, and the offense has been explosive for the Padres over the last 30 days, they started off on the power game, and he kept putting up zeros, so they were able to tack on and continue to tack on until the lead just got insurmountable.
17: Well, for the Cubs, whether it's you're looking at winning this series or however you want to go about it, strength of this team, the position players and their ability to score and their ability to catch the baseball, and they did neither in this game.
18: No, they did not. And yes, they need to get their walks. They need to work the count. They need to wear pitchers down and get their hits, and they have power. Their offense is very complete, but it was shut down, and it was stunning. And even the defense, there's a couple of mistakes, Savali not covering first, really, and a little slow in the outfield to get to a ball where Tatis stole second and scored. I mean, it was just unreal. So they were a little flat-footed, and the pressure came from the legs on Tatis, the power game. You know, we're talking about one of the most complete players in the game. So him and Pete Crow Armstrong, really fun to watch because they really do everything. But throughout the lineup tonight, that was the Padres' story. It was Tatis, and it flowed through where power, speed, and they put it all together.
17: Yeah, it was a frustrating night for the Cubs' offense. We will see what they end up doing on the mound to oppose Nick Pivetta. Again, the final, Padres take game 1 of this series 8-0. For Doug Glanville, I'm John Ciambi, right here in your home for every pitch of the postseason Major League Baseball on ESPN Radio and the ESPN app. Now we send it back to Jay Reynolds in the studio.
1: 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The action continues on Wednesday. Right now, SportsCenter all night. Baseball's into the postseason, obviously. NBA heading towards the regular season next month. The NBA is also expected to select the winning bid for ownership of the Las Vegas expansion team in the near future, a price of between $12 to $13 billion for the franchise in the new arena. There's 3 groups vying for that. The association will hold a formal approval process by the end of December on 2 expansion teams, Las Vegas and Seattle, the areas they're closing in on. The NBA targeting as soon as 2028 for the expansion teams. As for this upcoming season, the bar's being set pretty high in Philadelphia, especially for Coach Nick Nurse, ESPN's Dave McMenamin.
14: Before they took the court, he put together a 30-minute meeting where Nick Nurse laid out the vision that he has for this team and went over the expectations that he has for the group and ways for them to reach them. Now, Vijay Edgecombe said that it was really meaningful to set the standard that way so they can always have that as a reference point as they go through the season. And Anthony Simon said it was a big motivator to go through that and then take the court, where it sounds like it was a very intense practice. All the guys said they were very excited. Nick Nurse started things out with full court transition drills, box out drills, trying to have a defensive identity and mentality with this group. And great news, you had everybody aside from Adembona able to participate.
19: Joel Embiid, the longest tenured Sixers player on this roster, year 13. But one thing that really stood out is how lean he looks. What's been the reaction on how he looks so far?
14: Sixers guard Anthony Simon said that Embiid's already made his presence felt in the gym, working out nonstop in the days and weeks leading up to the start of training camp. Day one, a full go, according to Nick Nurse, who said it was great to see him out there. And he acknowledged that it was a big difference than the Joel Embiid that they had the last several years coming off a summer, not fully healthy to begin the year. We all remember Joel Embiid winning the league's MVP in 2023. Well, since then, he's missed 150 games over the last three seasons, and that's not even counting the four of the Sixers' 11 playoff games that he had to sit out back in the spring. Certainly, he was a great thing for the Sixers brass to see on the court today as they get things started off with this new group.
1: From Philly to New York, Knicks still deciding whether they will become the first NBA champions to visit the White House under President Trump. Still to be decided. Putting the next generation in charge. That's next. SportsCenter All Night continues. 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
1: 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Hockey season now underway, and the youth shall lead them. Macklin Celebrini, at the age of 20, captain of the San Jose Sharks in Chicago. 21-year-old Connor Bedard is the Blackhawks captain. ESPN analyst Mark Messier.
2: First of all, congratulations for Connor being named captain of a original six team. Yes. It's a tremendous honor, but it's I don't know what the hurry is, honestly. I don't necessarily think it's a great idea for the players of that age and that lack of experience to be put in that position. I think that there's a tremendous burden that goes along with it. The professional hockey is a very obviously serious sport. Lives matter. Decisions matter. There's repercussions about everything. And I just think that when teams are rebuilding, like the Chicago Blackhawks, like San Jose, there's no rush to make your young superstars and put them in that position because there's so many things that they don't even understand about the responsibility of being a captain at that level. It's different than when you're in junior hockey. But when lives and livelihoods are at stake, it's a completely different set of circumstances. And I also think it's really important to have really good veteran leadership around those kids to really show them what it's like to be a pro, what it's like to be come in and play with a consistency and how you act and how you speak and how you treat people in the organization and all the lessons that are so important in leadership. And so when they get to the time, I mean, I was not ready when I was 20, 21, 22, 23, 24, 25. Yeah. We had great mentors with Ron Chipperfield and Lee Foglin. Wayne became captain, and obviously I became captain when Wayne left, but I just don't think there's a rush, and I just wish him all the best, and same with Celebrini as well.
1: Blackhawks dropping their season opener in Las Vegas on Tuesday.
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0: Number 5.
1: Opening night of the NHL season. Bruins, Rangers were scoreless for 56 minutes, but then they came rapid fire. 98.5 The Sports Hub.
4: Back to Schmitz between the circles. Quickly off to the right side, Zibanejad. Paterka take away in the neutral zone. Elias Lindholm gives it back to Paterka. Nice move. In front, scores! J.J. Paterka with his first as a Bruin. It's 2-0 just like that.
0: Number 4.
1: WNBA Fever forcing a decisive Game 3 against the Aces. Getting a career playoff high 27 from Caitlin Clark in their Game 2 win. It was on Prime.
5: So with 4:36 to go in

0: bottom of the eighth in game one against the Phillies.
1: The swing high, drive into right field, that's deep. Racing back hill, turning around, that ball's gone! It is gone! Austin Riley with a three-run homer. And here in the bottom of the eighth inning, Atlanta leads it 5-3.
2: Number one.
0: Yankees take their opener from the Red Sox. New York also putting it away in the eighth.
3: Mayo deals. Driven deep to right center field. That is better than a triple. A grand slam for Ben Rice, and the Yankees blow it open. What a night for Rice as he jogs around second, slowly making his way to third. And he has put together an extraordinary night.
0: Ben Rice, two homers, six RBI.
4: When it starts to get hard, that's all the more reason to be consistent. That you got to lean on your everyday routine, your everyday approach, your preparation. All of that is for, it's really for the hard times.
0: Yankees, White Sox, Padres, Braves can all go for the two-game sweeps today. Quadruple header of wild card action. 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Unsportsmanlike is next. I'm Jay Reynolds. Back tomorrow with SportsCenter All Night. It's ESPN Radio.
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17: Green Bay continues a trend of having big leads on the road against division opponents, and they melt.
18: Mike Sando had this. The Packers, okay, since week one last year, they are 7-5 in games where they held a 9-point lead. the rest of the league, when they have a 9-point lead in the game, is winning those games at a 95%.

0: Unsportsmanlike with Evan, Canty, and Michelle.
1: The place is jammed. First game between the Yankees and the Red Sox in the best of three wild card round. Yankees and the Red Sox, whenever they play it, it's always big theater. Hit to center field and deep. Rafaela back. Still back on the track at the wall. Leaps. See ya. 2-2 pitch. Swing and a miss. 10 strikeouts. Driven deep to right center field. That is better than a triple. A grand slam. And the Yankees blow it open. What a night for Rice.
2: When it starts to get hard, that's all the more reason to be consistent.
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4: 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The call yesterday here on ESPN Radio, like all the MLB playoff games, thanks to Gusto. You heard them all. You heard Atlanta go up 1-0 over Philly on a huge, huge home run by Austin Riley for the Braves, 5-3 win. You heard the White Sox up 1-0, 6-3 victory over Houston. You heard the aforementioned Yankees there with Michael Kay, 9-0, everything going right. Cam Schlittler, 10 strikeouts. Ben Rice, 2 home runs, and 2, including a grand slam. And then the Padres last night, up 1-0 over the Cubs. Michael King goes into the 7th inning with a no-hitter, and all the big names in the Padres, from Machado to Bogarts, to Tatis, all hit home runs. Joe Musgrove comes back, hadn't pitched in 2 years, pitch an inning. Awesome night of baseball. Opening night of the NHL last night. You saw all of it on ESPN, including the Cup champions lose to the former Cup champions, Florida Panthers, and the Minnesota Lynx. That would be the Hurricanes, by the way. Minnesota Lynx, the one seed in the WNBA, already out. They lose to New York Liberty, 2-0. Best of three, 1-8 matchup. Along with Michelle Smallman, Chris Canty, Evan Cohen with you. One would think we have all this excitement and all this energy, and we've been resting up, ready to go for today. And you?
5: Yeah, not so much. I mean, listen, I thought I was going to have a nice evening after the 8th inning grand slam by Ben Rice. I was like, I get to have a stress-free evening. My Yankees don't have me on pins and needles in game one of the wild card. Schlittler did his thing last night, balled out, 6 1/3, 10 strikeouts, no earned runs. He's got multiple games doing that, and if you look at the company of pitchers that have had multiple games like that in the postseason, it's rarefied air. So I'm feeling good about my evening.
6: Sure.
5: And then I realized that I wasn't going to be able to get any sleep. Not because of anything that the Yankees did, but because of my 8-month-old son, who literally held me and my wife hostage last night because he refused to sleep.
6: Well, I have to ask the obvious follow-up question. Does your son secretly like the Red Sox?
5: No. What?
6: Was he upset at the result? And that's why he held you and your wife hostage last night.
5: Wow, I never even, that didn't even cross my mind. He's a Knicks fan. That would be odd to be a Knicks fan.
6: I don't know.
5: And then to be a Red Sox fan.
6: But what if he's like, here's my parents. They're cheering for the Yankees. And the two mask guys, and Ben Rice and Cam Schlittler, are the ones that put it on the Red Sox. I'm not feeling great, and I'm going to let everybody know about it.
5: Well, here's the thing. One of his parents is cheering for the Yankees. The other parent is cheering for the White Sox.
6: That's right.
5: We got a little bit of divine intervention yesterday ahead of the wild card game with the Astros. We'll talk about that a little bit later. But no, I was surprised that last night was as uneventful as it was for my Yankees without Aaron Judge. Like, that was about as much drama as you had. Austin Wells got things started early on, and he's had a knack for being able to kill the Red Sox. And from there on, the offense just got it rolling. Ben Rice, I mean, every single plate appearance, essentially being able to have quality at-bats, work the count, and come up with big hits. I mean, this lineup did a really good job of being able to continue to keep the pressure on the Red Sox pitching staff, and eventually the dam burst and they were able to score some runs. So it's impressive to see what they were able to do. It was awesome that Schlittler took the pressure off of the offense. And then those guys in big spots came through with big hits. That's what postseason baseball is all about. And so now it's about being able to close this one out in the Bronx and move on to an actual real series in the DS.
6: An actual real series.
4: Wow.
5: Yeah, I don't consider the wild card round real series.
6: Really?
5: No, I don't consider it a real series.
4: I disagree with you in terms of the uneventful nature. I thought there were some really significant things yesterday. First of all, okay, I can't get out of my head the fact that Judge is not on the roster and what the Yankees could do without him. I mean, you talk about all the homegrown guys. Schiller was amazing.
6: Yep. Oh, he was dealing last night. 117 pitches through six. Unreal.
4: Ben Rice with two homers, and two, including a grand slam. George Lombard Jr. in his first postseason game with three hits. So I thought that was significant for the Yankees. I also thought... what the Padres did was significant. Michael King going into a game in the seventh inning with a no-hitter, and the one hit he allows is an infield single. They allowed three hits for the game. Two of them came in the ninth inning, and all the big guys, all the high-money guys, Xander Bogaerts and Manny Machado and Fernando Tatis Jr. are all the ones that hit the home run. White Sox, here, the White Sox Astros is weird because I'm high on the idea of the Astros making a run because I think it's a juicy story at 81-81. They were 81-81, so if they lose, it's kind of like, oh, yeah, that's what you're supposed to do.
6: Fans boo them.
4: Yeah, and then there's the Phillies' decision-making. Don Mattingly.
7: Terrible.
4: You're going to have to help me on the pronunciation. I get this wrong. Joan Duran, am I doing that right, Pat and Cam?
8: The closer? Yeah, close enough.
4: Okay, so Don Mattingly brings him in for a three-inning save.
5: Yeah.
4: He lets up a home run to Austin Riley to lose the game. But here's the thing.
5: Those two-out hits are killers.
4: I don't know that I crush him on this. I'm going to tell you why. Now, the result didn't work out, and I'm sure our Philly fans are going to go crazy on me on this. Here's why. If Christopher Sanchez is pitching today, they're looking at him as obviously their best pitcher. That's a Game 7, oddly enough, in Game 1. Don Mattingly treated that for the Phillies like a Game 7. Like, if we win this, we win it all. So to speak, because Christopher Sanchez will get us a win in Game 2. I think that's how he approached it, because the idea of the closer for so long is backwards. It's, oh, the save should come in the ninth inning. The save should come against the toughest batters late in the game.
5: Yeah, I mean, the highest leverage situation is what you're looking for. Yeah, so, and that's not always the ninth inning.
4: Correct.
6: But he only had one multi-inning appearance this season.
4: See, that's the catch on this. That's the hard part.
6: I get what you're saying, but you're also putting him in a position that is not all too familiar to him. He doesn't necessarily have the arm built up from doing that throughout the duration of the season, and you put him in a really tough spot, and it did not work out.
4: No question. No question. You're, based on the numbers, you are obviously correct, right? That's not something you experienced. But let me ask you, CeCe, as somebody that played 11 years in the league, won a Super Bowl, always played on winning teams, were you ever, or you or your teammates, ever asked to do things in the postseason that you were never asked to do in the regular season?
5: Yes.
4: Any examples come to mind? Was it like positional changes, defense? Like what would happen?
5: I mean, different coverages, different fronts. It's so game plan specific because you're putting your opponent under the microscope, and it's about being able to, you know, take advantage and maximize your advantageous matchups while mitigating any deficiencies that you have. So sometimes that calls for an adjustment to the scheme. But what you're trying to do is make sure that you give the player something that they can handle. And that's at the discretion of the coaching staff, but there also has to be a dialogue with the player. And that's the other thing that you don't know about the communication between the player and the skip and what they said they were capable of doing versus the reality of what they were able to do yesterday.
4: Dare we ask our Philly guys how they felt about that decision?
6: We
4: Pat
6: should.
4: And Cam? Patrick? Cam?
8: Alex Cora, what's up? Hope you're ready to coach the Phillies next year.
4: Out because of, now, there was already rumors Dombrowski was going to bring in Cora anyway. Like that seemed like a done deal because of the relationship with Dombrowski. I think Mattingly has a good relationship with the general manager, though, who's his son, one would think.
5: Well, I mean, listen, Schwarber said it ain't over, so.
4: It's not over.
5: Okay.
4: Cam?
7: Yeah, Pat has been out on Don Mattingly for a long time. I didn't hate the decision quite as much. He was like one pitch away from getting out of the second inning he was in with 15 pitches. It just didn't go that way. And there was like a little dribbler by Michael Harris that extended the inning, and then Riley hits the home run. But he was very close to getting out of it. It's a questionable decision. I understand why it's being questioned, but I didn't think it was as ridiculous, even though my eyebrows raised when Yoan Duran is in there way earlier than he usually is.
9: I think the best time to try something completely new is the first game of the playoffs. That's always the best time to completely throw something
4: chances.
9: New out
4: there. But that's what CC's saying. Sometimes that does happen, though. That's what he's saying. He just said that. Like, that's the moment.
9: I agree with him. It's the best time to do it. Totally.
4: Well, you know, postseason, as we know, in baseball creates legend. It's like, I heard Michael Kay and the crew last night talking about on ESPN Radio, talking about like what you do in the postseason could erase anything that goes wrong in the regular season, right? We've seen it a million times over. Like your guy, David Freese, 2011. I have no idea, literally no idea if he had a good regular season. None. Guess how much I care? Not at all because of what he did in the postseason, right? That's the kind of thing. But what if you do both? What if you're great in the regular season and you're great in the postseason? Because that's what happened with Cam Schlittler last
5: night.
4: No
5: question.
6: He's been awesome.
4: And he, Yankees pitcher, had a fascinating way of looking at it postgame after he just destroyed the Red Sox.
3: Yeah, I mean, again, the job's not done. We got to get another win tomorrow. But, I mean, it's very well known that, you know, if you want to be a legend, which is obviously the goal, you got to do it in the postseason. So go out there and have dominant starts and put the team in a position to win. And that's kind of the most important thing. I thought a lot of guys today did a great job of that, and we're definitely heading in the right direction.
4: That young man's got the right approach. That young man is going to be a megastar in New York if he keeps this up. He was great in the postseason last year, and now already Smalls pitching like this.
6: Coming off a season, 1.95 ERA, 239 strikeouts over 193 and two-thirds innings. Unbelievable. Likely going to win the Cy Young. And he shows up for his team again last night. But to what Schlittler was saying, he only has to look within his own clubhouse. Aaron Judge has been an all-time great regular season player. And while he's had better moments in the postseason, his lack of general postseason success is what defines him for a lot of people, fair or unfair. Now, when it's all said and done, hopefully he gets it. He gets a World Series and we don't have to have this debate. But if he doesn't, that's what's going to rage on. And so for Cam Schlittler to be like, listen, great what I did in the regular season, it doesn't matter, just shows you that he understands where greatness is made in baseball. And he also understands that the laundry that he wears matters more than other franchises.
4: You know, nobody is probably more happy with Michelle Smallman right now, and I can't see him, than Nuno. Why? She just turned an amazing positive into a negative on Judge. That is a Nuno special.
6: That's no, it's not a negative.
4: You actually question Judge.
6: Certain franchises, the postseason is all that matters, period, for a lot of people.
4: Right.
6: For the New York Yankees,
4: for sure,
6: it's all that matters.
4: But you slipped in the Judge not performing well in the postseason.
6: Because he's the perfect example.
4: Oh, I know.
10: Performed well in the postseason. Like, I'm actually oh my God, what's wrong with Smalls today? Like, that's twice this. A Midwest Michelle twice already in this segment. She starts off by telling Canty his kid is probably a Red Sox fan. That's why.
5: That's awful.
10: That's why he was in a bad mood last night.
7: That's just good journalism.
6: Oh, yeah. Cam is called active listening. Look it up.
10: Cam is great. Cam Schlittler is great. Like, he doesn't want to be the bum that Aaron Rodgers Judge is.
6: Freudian slip.
5: Aaron Rodgers
6: catching the strike.
4: Got
6: here.
4: A shot here. Wow. You know,
6: that's not fair. Aaron Rodgers
7: in the postseason a while.
4: Wow, Smallsy. All of the great performances yesterday in Major League Baseball, Michelle Smallman has now made this about, let's not forget, Aaron Judge has not won a World Series.
6: But I'm hoping that the Yankees advance and that he gets healthy and that we have him get an opportunity to do something big again in the postseason, this time hopefully winning for your Yankees.
5: Boy, I tell you, if they get to a situation where this team is in the CS without him,
4: it's the juiciest thing out there.
5: If they get to the CS without him, and he comes back and doesn't perform,
4: and they lose, imagine if they somehow beat the Rays in like 5 or 6, which is impossible.
5: Oh,
4: it feels
5: buddy.
4: Like, and then sweep the Red Sox 2-0, and then Judge comes back and they lose. Oh my God!
10: Good luck.
5: Oh my exactly, God. Stephen A.
4: Oh my, that would be in the World Series, right?
5: It's like me trying to get sleep last night. Good luck.
4: MLB postseason continues today on ESPN Radio. Catch every pitch of the postseason action on ESPN Radio and the ESPN app, presented by Gusto Smalls. You talked about not winning with Judge. Hasn't in that group with Judge has not won. Yankees haven't won in a long time. It's another team in sports that we talk about a whole hell of a lot that hasn't won in seemingly a lifetime. We'll get to that next. We're on Sportsmanlike, presented by Progressive Insurance.
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0: This is Unsportsmanlike with Chris Canty, Evan Cohen, and Michelle Smallman.
1: This is why, coming into the season, I said that they have to be careful about being so bombastic with their expectations of themselves for an organization who hasn't been to the conference championship round in 30 years. You're talking Super Bowl. You're talking greatest offense there is, Gotti. You've got to win games like that.

0: I just saw something.
1: What?
0: You just lifted up your phone and I saw part of the word of the day, I think, unless...
2: Are you going to try to work it in early today?
1: You saw it?
0: You lifted up... You saw her lift up her phone just now?
2: I did see her look at her phone.
1: You were looking at my screen?
0: I'm looking at the both of you. You had your screen turned to me.
1: It was in my hand.
0: No, it was not.
1: Down
0: we'll have video.
1: Below, CC.
0: We'll have video.
1: Are you Cincinnati. Down yeah. so bad that you're trying to go Belichick on me?
0: Well, sure. If I could figure out a way of doing that. I can't figure out a way of doing that.
2: But she could be baiting you, though.
0: Showing me a word? All right, now I'm going to get back to work.
2: She could bait you.
0: Back to regular scheduled programming, because now I'm going to be in my own head more than I already am with the word of the day.
2: I'm just saying, be careful.
0: On Instagram. Yeah,
2: because she's finding ways to bait you, and it's becoming a sport for her.
0: Yeah, wonderful.
2: Because she's been dominating you in that way.
0: Great. Thanks for reminding me.
2: Just saying, be careful.
0: Jerry Jones speaks on Tuesdays, which means we have fun on Wednesdays.
1: Oh, great. Yeah.
0: 105.3 The Fan in Dallas. Jerry Jones said, talking about Dak's third down throwaway against the Ravens on Sunday in Brazil. Here is what Jerry Jones had to say about what happened late in that football game.
3: Well, there is no explanation you're satisfied with. None. Let's be sure that we all understand that. They don't have one that they're satisfied with. We made mistakes during that time. There's no question about it. So there is no explanation, but there's an evaluation of how not to make the same mistakes again, which is what you should be doing. You can't get that back. No way to get it back. What you can do is use it if there's any aspect of it that you want to just not even think happened. There's any aspect of it, use it to get better.
0: So in general, the Ravens beat the Cowboys 34-31. The Cowboys had the ball down 3 points, 23 seconds to go, first and goal at the Baltimore 2-yard line. That resulted in a field goal to tie the game, 7 seconds to go. Ravens come back and win a game. So Jerry, before we get to what Brian Schottenheimer said, do you guys agree in general with what Jerry had to say? There really is no explanation for that meltdown on Sunday.
2: Yeah, I'm reading in between the lines of what Jerry says. What he just did is put his head coach on notice. Mm-hmm. And Brian Schottenheimer was the easy hire for the Dallas Cowboys, which means he's the guy that's easy to be fired. Right? If this all goes sideways, given what Jerry has invested in this team, that is the tough decision to trade a homegrown player in Micah Parsons to retool the roster, retool the defense, and, of course, everything that you're trying to do this season centered around this high-powered offense with the most expensive player in the National Football League, a franchise tag receiver, and another guy making $36 million a year. If you have all of those things going for you in your favor, and you lose a game to the Baltimore Ravens because of gross mismanagement, considering that the Ravens have been known this decade as the team that blows fourth-quarter leads, if you lose a game in that fashion to those people, that is an absolute embarrassment. So I think Jerry Jones is letting it be known that that's the kind of loss that's unacceptable, and Brian Schottenheimer better get that part of it fixed.
0: One quick follow-up on that.
2: Go for it.
0: And then Smalls, and then we'll hear from Brian Schottenheimer. People just tuning in right now for the first time, didn't see the game on Sunday. They see that the Cowboys lose by 3 to the Ravens in Baltimore. When you're saying there's gross mismanagement with 30 seconds to go in the game, what is specifically the gross mismanagement?
2: Well, first of all, you had goal to go, and you had a situation where on two occasions, your franchise tag receiver and your franchise quarterback couldn't be on the same page in one-on-one coverage where it should be damn near an automatic, right? George Pickens, one-on-one, one of the most unguardable receivers in the National Football League. That's unless the quarterback puts it in the fourth row of the stands. So there's that issue. Secondly, after Dak Prescott scrambles on second down, they inexplicably call timeout with 14 seconds left.
0: What's the right move?
2: The right move is to let the clock tick down, and maybe you get it to around 7 or 8 seconds where you can take a shot to the end zone, and there's just enough time for the game-tying field goal, and you play for overtime. Instead, you call a timeout with 14 seconds left, incomplete pass following that. You kick the field goal, and you leave 7 seconds on the clock. Your kicker kicks it out of the end zone. All of a sudden now, Baltimore Ravens get the ball on the 35, 27-yard pass to Zay Flowers in a man coverage scheme when you probably should have been in zone, and then it sets up Tyler Loop for the game-winning boot. Like, those types of things can't happen. It was a comedy of errors that led to the Dallas Cowboys not having a chance to win that game. And so that it goes beyond just talent. Now, you would like your quarterback to be a partner with your head coach in terms of trying to navigate those situations. But those are the types of things that you drill late in the week in practice. Like Wednesday and Thursday in the NFL, those are your heavy install for your game plan, right? Wednesday is first and second down. Thursdays is third down game plan. Fridays is all about situations. It's red zone. It's 2 minute. It's goal line. And then it's special circumstances, special situations. Like we saw at the end of that game in Brazil. And the Cowboys look unprepared in terms of how they approached it. Mm-hmm. And that is an indictment on the coaching staff. So, yeah, I can understand why Jerry is ticked. He has every right to be. And I think that when we start to talk about what this Cowboys team is and the expectations on it, it's important that we contextualize the circumstances under which Brian Schottenheimer was hired.
1: Absolutely. And no one is more proficient at getting a message out there through the media than Jerry Jones.
2: Yeah.
1: And he's looking at Brian Schottenheimer saying, not only are you the head coach, and well, I don't know if he's going to call him the CEO of the team because he might give that designation to himself, but he's like, you're the coach and you're the play caller. This, everything looking discombobulated and the team looking unprepared, this is on you. And he keeps saying, or at least dropping breadcrumbs, that he's going to spend some money. Does he want to do that if he doesn't think that his head coach or this team is actually up to the task? I know that they have a sense of urgency in Dallas, but when he says stuff like this, it makes me wonder what he truly thinks about what this team is capable of.
0: So press pause maybe on the Joey Porter Jr. rumors, et cetera, but let's listen to what Brian Schottenheimer had to say, the head coach of the Cowboys, taking accountability for what CeCe said was the gross mismanagement of the game late.
4: Well, I didn't do very good in the last 28 seconds. I think when you talk about, you know, finishing the game, you know, which I really think you look at our two games that we've lost, you know, Joe, we haven't finished. And I was a big part of this one. Like I said, I talked about, you know, after the game, you know, I felt like I overcoached Dak on third down, kind of affected his decision making a little bit. And then I let that kind of bleed over to my decision about kicking the ball. My dad had a rule, one play at a time. He talked a lot about, because it happened to him, he made a decision on a play. It didn't go good. He was pissed off about it, and it affected another decision. And I think that's kind of what happened to me. So I'll take accountability for it. It's football and life. It's what happens. But I heard our chance to win that game. And I'll be better. And I'm better than that. I'm better than I performed in the last 28 seconds.
0: I mean, you certainly love the accountability.
2: No
0: His
2: doubt.
0: Dad, legendary Marty Schottenheimer, longtime head coach, extremely successful.
2: Criminally underrated head coach.
0: I could literally spend an hour discussing one part of what he just said.
1: Which part?
0: One play at a time. I don't know that as a coach you can actually take it one play at a time. Don't you have to think this sets up that and that?
2: That's the head coach's job. And that's actually the coordinator's job, too.
0: You well, have he's to both,
2: see,
0: right?
2: Well, yeah, you have to see the big picture. You have to be ready to set up the next play call.
0: So it's right? not one play
2: you
0: at a
2: time. You have the right call
0: way.
2: For the situation.
0: Yeah.
2: But you also have to be thinking about what's the next call, you know, if you get a certain outcome on the play, whether it's positive or negative. You have to have those in your bag. And I just don't understand if Dak Prescott's going to scramble on second down, why would you take the timeout and not let the clock tick down? That just doesn't
0: because
2: make any sense
0: didn't
2: to
0: call
2: me.
0: Two plays. Because he probably took it one play at a time. Think about it logically now. You have to, in that spot, if Dak's going to scramble, you have to then say to the team, get down, here's our next. Don't you have to call two plays?
2: But here's the thing. Even if you're, I don't hate the idea of taking a timeout in that spot.
0: Yeah.
2: But why not just let the clock tick down?
0: Well, that's the scenario. That's the part that, he didn't
2: that
0: play
2: I
0: out.
2: Don't, that's the part I don't understand. Like, yeah. if you know the next play is going to be a throw to the end zone anyway, why, like, you can let the clock tick down and you can say, hey, Dak, We're going to have a one-read pass play. If it's there, throw it. If it's not, put it out the back of the end zone, we'll kick the field goal, and we'll play for overtime. Mm. It's fine. Like you could do everything the same. Just wait a few ticks before you call the timeout.
0: Right, because then the 7 seconds aren't on the clock for the Raiders.
2: Exactly.
0: All right, coming up, we normally do it at 7 a.m. Eastern on Wednesdays. We're going to do it right now. Hot mess. We have guests coming up. 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
0: On Unsportsmanlike.
6: It is time for Hot Mess. Normally we do it Wednesday, 7 a.m. Eastern. Today, we do it right now.
3: I'll say it because you can't say it for yourself.
6: What?
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6: Well, thank you.
3: Evan's Hot Mess.
6: For those who are unaware what this is, you come into the week looking okay. You leave the week looking like an absolute hot mess. This was one of the hardest ones I've had to do because every single sport basically is active right now in some way, shape, or form. NBA just had their media days. WNBA playoffs. Minnesota Lynx get eliminated. They're not in this. I could have put them in this as a one seed losing.
2: Yeah.
6: Baseball playoffs / baseball regular season for those not in the playoffs ending. NHL started last night. Shout out to Gary Bettman who joined us in studio yesterday. If you missed any of that, go back on the podcast. NFL, college football, obviously, and some other things. So here we go. Let's get going.
0: Number five.
6: The Seattle Mariners. Why would I do that? Well, the Seattle Mariners last year had the big dumper, Cal Raleigh.
3: Mm-hmm.
6: Awesome, right?
2: Like
6: one
2: it.
6: Game away from the World Series. Smalls actually, with the Cardinals out, started rooting for them because of the story around this would be amazing, them getting to the World Series for the first time. Well, this year, they missed the playoffs. They finished, what, 10 games under 500. That doesn't make them a hot mess. What makes them a hot mess is that their manager, Dan Wilson, announced his own firing on Sunday. Now, in some ways, you could say not terrible because he played for the team, managed the team. Maybe he's the one who should communicate it. It feels like maybe he should be sitting with someone, like in the front office, if it's done in unison, or not sitting there at all and maybe met with the media on his own at his house the next day or something. He announced his own firing.
3: You want him to do it T.O. style?
6: I don't
3: know. In
6: the
3: driveway doing sit-ups?
6: Well, that's the problem. I think that in reality, it's probably not the best way to do it. And the Mariners since said, yeah, that was probably a mistake. But you don't say. Dan Wilson announced his own firing.
3: Do you do a press conference if you're getting fired as a coach?
6: I've seen coaches and managers who are in partnership with the organization for years on end basically say, that's it, we're done. I think Joe Torre did that with the Yankees.
2: A mutual parting of ways.
6: Yeah. I think, didn't Joe Torre have an exit presser with Cashman, if I'm not mistaken, or one of the Steinbrenners? Because they offered him a one-year deal, and it was like, I'm not comparing Dan Wilson's tenure in Seattle to Joe Torre.
3: It's weird when you play for the team, though, right? Because that essentially is your sports home.
6: Here's the good part of this.
3: But still, it seems weird if you're having a press conference with management, with ownership, with the front office saying that you're no longer going to be coaching or managing the team.
2: Yeah, usually it's a statement that's released.
3: Yeah.
2: Either via their social media through a reporter. And then typically it's ownership and or the front office that will field those questions.
3: Yeah, did Mike Tomlin do a press conference? 2 decades with the Pittsburgh Steelers?
6: Well, he wasn't fired.
3: Yeah, but still, that
6: Oh, you're saying an exit?
3: Yeah,
6: I don't know.
3: That would... But because he wasn't fired, it would seem like it'd be even more likely that you would do a presser and say, hey, we're parting ways.
6: You know,
3: but the fact that, like, I don't remember him doing that, so...
6: I will say, I have two on this list that I'm like, I don't know if they're going to like this. This was one of them. You liked it, so that's good.
3: Yeah.
6: All right, number four.
0: Number four.
6: I think this one's pretty obvious. USC football.
2: Oh, boy.
6: They lose 41-27 to Oregon, but linebacker Desmond Stevens was ejected, targeting over Dante Moore. Dante Moore was really hurt. He's kind of standing over him, mocking him in that spot. That's part one. Part two is, and I'm not going to get into all that. There's all viral videos around radio stuff. I don't know the full details on that. I'm going to leave that to the side in terms of how it was handled because I don't know the information that they had at the time in the booth. But the other part is, it's Lincoln Riley job security. This is one of the biggest, most relevant programs in college football. At a time when Los Angeles, Rams and Chargers, were not in Los Angeles, Pete Carroll did such an amazing job with USC that they were literally, like, we joke in college football, Belichick and Lombardi said it, like, 33rd team in the NFL. But USC football with Leinart and Reggie Bush, Lendell White, Dwayne Jarrett, Steve Smith, all these guys, legitimately the 33rd team in the NFL. Lincoln Riley is like, oh, my God, they got him. He was rumored to go to LSU. They got him from Oklahoma. It's been whatever so far at best. And now he's got to suspend a player for mocking another player. Targeting call, USC football, number four on the list.
3: Lincoln Riley in Oklahoma, run it back?
6: I don't think they like him, but it certainly makes sense. Brent Venables just signed an extension, if I'm not mistaken. It's not a terrible thought. I wonder if anybody in Oklahoma has had that thought. Not a terrible thought.

0: do you kiss and make up because clearly we were better together than we are apart kind of thing? You seem fine right now.
1: Well, we're running low time, so I'm...
0: No, no.
1: Yeah.
0: Number three.
1: I have something to say, but we're
0: Green Bay Packers.
1: I knew that was coming.
0: Now you cannot be fine. Go ahead, Smalzy. You know what? How about the fact that this week they bring in veteran offensive lineman Mekhi Becton, Laken Tomlinson, and they just worked out Kevin Zeitler, former Wisconsin Badger. This week. You know, you could have done that a couple of months ago when you needed offensive line help. Just cycle through all these guys that have been in the league for a decade and be like, hey, do any of you have anything left to protect the guy that we just gave $55 million to in front of the guy who's not there because he's dealing with real life stuff in court that he may have allegedly done? They're a mess. They lose to the Falcons on Thursday Night Football in a game that Smalls, two games after she said must win, another must win, and they've lost these must wins.
1: And they should have lost to the Jets. I do have an issue with this, Evan. I'm shocked they're this low.
0: Well, just wait.
1: I'm shocked that the Green Bay Packers are number three because they have been arguably the biggest hot mess in football.
2: If we're keeping a book right now, we ass.
1: Pretty bad.
0: I did not have them on there.
3: I mean, the Titans.
0: Hey, Jeff
1: Saturday. Come on in, Jeff.
0: Yo, you finished my coffee, mate.
4: Which one?
0: Exactly. Nah. All right, number two. Hold on a second. We're in the middle of this.
1: Here, grab that chair, Jeff.
0: Number two, hot mess of the week. My team, the New England Patriots.
1: There we go.
0: They're more of a hot mess than your team. You know why? Blood on a hand from a center is being blamed for poor play for the quarterback. And sorry, this is actually going to be terrible for Jeff. He's a center and a North Carolina guy. And now I have voluntarily walk into ripping Drake May as I'm setting up his equipment here.
1: Renaissance man.
0: Anyway, so I would say the New England Patriots have to be number two on the hot mess because people are bringing up a lot of things that you don't want to talk about on the air. Obviously, you know what I'm saying. They're bringing up whether or not Drake May is hurt or not. Off-season stuff. Drake May is hurt or not, as well as whether or not the Patriots are even like logical and sensible in their offseason acquisitions with wide receivers, etc. So I got to go number two, New England Patriots. We're going to keep it moving because Jeff is here.
5: Number one.
0: Number one is one you probably did not see coming, and I actually have to shout out Josh Hart of the New York Knicks who tipped me off to this. Well, not personally. Put it on Twitter. Manchester City, number one. Why? The Premier League, they were found of 115-plus financial misconduct charges.
6: Oh.
0: Covering years of alleged inaccurate financial reporting, inflated sponsorship revenue, and concealed payments. I don't know if Kawhi Leonard is the CEO of this team, but the biggest hot mess, Man City, is where I'm going to go. 115 different financial issues that they were found guilty of.
3: Is Mark Walter part owner of them too?
0: He is of one team.
3: No, I'm just asking.
0: Man City, Patriots, Packers, USC,
1: Chelsea, Mariners.
0: There's your hot mess list. You know what? Let's do this. Do you have a couple minutes?
6: Yeah.
0: All right, we're going to break. Jeff Saturday popped in.
6: Yeah.
0: We'll hang with him next. We're on Sportsmanlike, presented by Progressive Insurance.
7: Hey, it's Golic Jr. coming up Wednesday. We have Major League Baseball, the NHL, the WNBA. We'll break it all down. 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
1: We are Unsportsmanlike here on ESPN Radio. 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Hot mess was Man City, Patriots, Packers, USC, Seattle Mariners, who had a manager, Dan Wilson, have to come out and fire himself. Jeff Saturday is here. Well, let me rephrase. Announce his firing. I don't think he volunteered.
2: That's brutal.
1: This guy, seriously.
3: What if he was like, you know what? I'm not the guy for you.
2: Yeah.
3: I'm going to go ahead and fire myself.
4: It's not you. It's me. Exactly. I'm not going to lie.
1: Let's use this.
3: I'm just going to remove myself from the situation.
1: I got an idea. Jeff Saturday. NFL head coach.
2: Hold on. I'm not done with you yet. There's a reason I came up in here this morning.
1: No.
2: So I'm going to get my coffee this morning, and I go in, and there's a small bottle.
1: Yep.
2: When I tell you a small, like travel size, y'all.
1: Correct.
2: So I give Ev money for coffee creamer.
4: That's right.
2: Okay. I say I want hazelnut and French vanilla.
1: Oh, I didn't know both.
2: Okay. Instead,
4: I delivered the message.
2: Yeah, very clearly.
3: Yeah.
2: I walk in yesterday. There's two. Right, he leaves the opening. You know, we have to open. You got to pull it off to get. He leaves that on top, so it looks like it's brand new.
1: 100% correct.
2: I go to get it. And there's like just a smidge. Okay, so I use that. I got to throw that bottle away. I'm like, oh, thank goodness we have a spare. You know, and I'm thinking to myself. New York's tough, but $20 has got to buy more coffee creamer than a little smidge. And then my quantity and quality of both. And I look in the fridge, and there's these massive French vanillas beautifully laid out all in it. I don't touch them because I don't know whose they are.
4: Right.
2: But I'm thinking, how cheap is Ev? Like, what's he taking? What's he doing with the $20? Kill a Mike. May or may not have told me that he put it in, you put it in some tip jar to take yourself to dinner at the end of the year.
1: You know, it's amazing. People hear Jeff Saturday right now. They hear him destroying me, laughing while doing it. Nothing he said is false. He told that story so perfectly.
2: So true.
1: I don't have an angle to fight it.
4: So he didn't get him any creamer?
1: Well, no. He picked up on something that I was hoping he didn't pick up on. There's a way to open it without looking like it's opened. And he figured that out. Because I thought, you know what? He's not going to open it himself. He actually figured
2: that
1: out.
2: Same my first rodeo.
4: Yeah,
3: but he's contributing to the coffee cooler.
1: I will do better next week.
3: And you're still skipping.
2: Not contributing. Purchasing.
4: Yes.
2: All you gotta do is walk by a store. There's 50 right by where we work.
4: That's true. My goodness.
2: It's unbelievable.
1: Jeff Saturday won me nothing.
2: Yeah,
1: he's 1,000% right.
4: Yeah. Jeff Saturday.
2: That's the mess of the week. The mess of the week should be one.
4: Evan Cohen.
2: Mess of the week.
1: What if I do this?
5: Number one.
1: What if I do this? What if I buy what he wants and I put his name on it? So then other people can't take yours.
4: Well, I actually like that move.
2: That's a great idea. Let's just make sure we get a big bottle.
1: A big bottle, not a small one.
4: You need $20.
2: Okay. I mean, listen, I'll keep giving more. It's in the last $20 you can get. You know what I mean?
4: We'll
2: be okay in the coffee creamer rate, okay?
1: I like this. All right, we have a system. All right, so let's use that Dan Wilson thing for this. Who in the NFL should fire themselves?
2: Oh, jeez. It's too early to fire anybody right now. Come on. I mean, we're 3 weeks in the season. He can't fire nobody yet. I mean, not yet.
1: Mike McDaniel shouldn't fire himself?
2: No. Listen, I'm going to say this.
1: Chargers
2: us. Because I have watched and looked. There are mistakes being made by a number of different players and himself, right, and the OC. There's a lot of blame to go around. So, they have to figure this thing out. They got to work together. I believe this is no different to me than the Rams, right? When you and I sat in here the first day I get back and people are like, the Rams going to go undefeated. And you're like, it's disrespectful to the game, right?
3: Yeah.
2: Like when Jim Harbaugh, and I get you want to pump your guy up, but when Harbaugh and McDaniel are talking about the greatest quarterback ever, you know, built like in a lab, like all this kind of... Come on, man. We've been doing this way too long to put that much on any player, right?
3: Yeah.
2: You just had a dude retire 4 years ago who won 7 Super Bowls. You got another playing in Kansas City who has been in the AFC Championship game. Don't put that dude in that category. He's not there, right? He's not there. So when you do that, all
1: you're
2: doing...
1: And another took snaps from you, to be fair, and Peyton Manning.
4: Yeah,
1: let's give him credit and you credit.
3: Yeah, but Jeff, I've always been a production over traits guy.
2: Yes.
3: But when it comes to the Justin Herbert of it all, there's this admiration and people get enamored with the traits. I'm curious to know, but from your perspective,
2: yeah,
3: Has your perception of Justin Herbert as a quarterback changed based on what we've seen this season so far?
2: No, because to me, he's playing kind of what I expected, right? Like, there's throws that he's made that his receivers haven't done. He's made bad decisions. They're not running the ball well. So I guess I look at the game in totality. I don't look at like a specific player. I want my quarterbacks, whether it's Drake May, whether it's Jordan Love, whether it's Justin, you got to be a force multiplier, bro. You got to bring you got to float all boats, right? You got to be the tide that rises all. And so if you're not, I'm going to give you issue because you're going to take 60 mil a year, right? Or whatever it is of the cap. You got to be that dude then, right? And if everybody's putting those accolades on you and talking that up, I think he will be fine. I think he's a good player. I don't think he's in that category. And when people start talking like that, it always bothers me because I played the game way too freaking long against some really good players, right? Like the time I played and the time you played, we got four or five dudes already championing the Gold Jacket, right? We're going to have more.
3: Yeah.
2: They were real, bro. Like, don't give that to a guy because he's got great traits. Great, like you said, the production, the wins, right? All the different things that champion the guy's argument, not the other way around.
4: Jeff, I'm so glad you brought up Jordan Love because a lot of people are looking at him and saying, why isn't he better? Why is he not the force multiplier? But then other people are saying, look at that offensive line. It's in shambles.
2: Shambles.
4: Injuries. There was a lack of experience. They're trying to bring reinforcements. So the way you see it, how much of this is on Jordan Love and how much of this is out of his control based on the protection or lack thereof that
2: minimal.
4: He's getting?
2: Minimal. And look, you know I don't protect QBs. Minimal can be attributed to him. Like there are things that he hasn't done well, and I'm not. But again, when you get hit as much as you get rushed as much as you do, like that changes. There's a reason dudes like CC played forever and
3: get paid a bunch of money.
2: Because when you make that QB reset his feet or you make him move to go throw the ball, all of them become mortals. I don't care if it's Tom Brady, Drew Brees, Peyton Manning. Go through the list of all the who's who. And you start hitting them and you start making them move, they look like every other quarterback. That's why them dudes get paid. Mm-hmm. And so LaFleur has done everything he can do to max protect. They have done as much as they can do to try to help the O-line, and they still give up pressure. So at some point, everybody's got to get better. This is, and as they do, and as they begin to be able to establish a run game that takes the pressure off of him, they can't run the ball. Mm-hmm. I mean, my goodness, you can't run it, and everybody knows you can't pass pro. What do you got?

0: God, don't let these dudes hold him. Penix comes back, and both of them are $194. They looked fantastic. Stefanski, all the congrats. Tip of the cap, those dudes balled.
1: Jeff Saturday's amazing. 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
6: Hey, it's Gold Jr. coming up Wednesday. 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
2: And the Denver Broncos, once again, getting it done in the second half. I don't know how often they're going to be able to win these types of games, but guess what? They're used to it. They did it all last year, and a lot of folks would think, well, they're going to be able to do it again this year, and the answer is yes. First time the Denver Broncos have ever won back-to-back games when trailing by 10 or more points in the second half. They trailed by 10 against the Jaguars in week two and trailed 16-0 in this one. They overcame a halftime deficit of 16 or more points for the first time since week six of 2012. And they won it because they dominated the third quarter in a way that they were just like they were dominated in the first two quarters of this game by the Rams.
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6: In the NFL, the Cowboys-Ravens game in Rio was the most watched NFL international game in the history of the world. Nearly 25 million viewers caught the game on CBS. Speaking of the Cowboys, with all the injuries to the secondary, they've made some additions yesterday by signing safety Wanye Thomas. He started with Dallas as an undrafted free agent back in 22. They also signed quarterback Alex Austin, who spent the last three in New England with the Patriots. Houston Texans added running back depth, signing

0: Dare Ungabale from the Raiders practice squad, bringing him back to Houston where he spent the last 4 years. I'm Rob Thompson for 94.1 San Antonio Sports Talk.
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0: Hump Day. It's AJ and Rob Show, 94.1 San Antonio Sports Star. I'm AJ, and that's Rob. Good morning, Rob
1: I'm
0: Thompson.
1: Here.
0: Good
1: Mic
0: morning,
1: is
0: Robert.
1: On, fully functioning.
0: Don't How are you, good sir?
1: Living the dream on a hump day.
0: Hump
1: I got a doctor's appointment today that I'm dreading.
2: Really?
1: Yeah, I got the call that I might need to get a little drainage action.
0: Out of what part of you?
1: My left knee.
0: Oh, okay. That's better than what I...
1: No, nothing. Because most other things would involve a fair amount of sedation.
0: Yeah.
1: This doesn't.
0: Okay.
1: You know what I mean? It's just a needle.
0: I had a checkup, a semi-annual checkup yesterday. And then today, I'm torn on this, man.
3: What, you're falling apart?
0: No, it's not me. It's my kid.
1: You gotta have to accept that.
0: I don't know how to tell. Like my son is
1: which son?
0: Holden.
1: Okay.
0: My younger kid, 14 years old, is a very active kid. He is on the wrestling team. He does jujitsu. He does Thai boxing.
1: And I can attest, a good kid, solid young man. So what are you going to say is wrong?
0: And he does a lot. I mean, all the things he does. He skateboards. Like he does like the half pipe.
3: All right.
1: He presents as a skater.
0: Everything he does is very physical.
1: But like he's got the tips. He's got the legs.
0: Yeah.
1: He looks like a skater.
0: The problem is like all this stuff that he does. I'm kind of worried. He's kind of a puss. And
1: what? Dude, you are hardcore, man.
0: Dude, yeah,
1: I can attest he is not.
0: I got to take him to the doctor today.
1: I watched him and his brother, who is about twice his size, go at it in the pool. He is not.
0: I got to take
1: him. He's a typical little brother, man. He just takes his whoopings.
0: I got to take him to the doctor today because his knee hurts. And it's nothing structural. Like, it's not like loose or anything.
1: Mm-hmm.
0: It's when he puts pressure on it, like if he were to stand on his knees, there's like a sharp pain there. And I think almost everybody's had that before.
1: I think we would attribute that to what we would always call growing pains.
0: Okay.
1: You know what I mean? That growth plate right there at the knee is growing as he's about to expand, and there's some ghost pains there.
0: It doesn't hurt when I'm walking around.
1: Yeah, that's what we always call that growing pain.
0: It hurts, but he's like, it does hurt when, like, and it's hurting him when his knee hits the mat when he's wrestling.
1: Well, first of all, think about how attuned to his body he suddenly has become at 14. I mean, I can't imagine at that age having to make weight, whatever that weight would be. I can't imagine at 14 standing on a scale going, I got to either add or lose weight to be prepared.
0: That's wrestling. I had to do that.
1: Oh, no, I'm not saying it's a bad thing. I'm just saying there's a moment where athletes become very, very attuned to their body. Because it is indeed now your livelihood.
0: But whether almost any...
1: I'm gonna give him a pass the first time because he hadn't done this before.
0: Almost any high school athlete is going to have to watch their weight. Like, if you play football, you've got some range that they want you to stay in.
1: In many instances, yes. But I'm not saying what's happened to him is bad. I'm just saying it eventually happens to all of us. And he suddenly had it happen. And now your body, your weight, and all that, and you feel a ghost pain, and you're trying to be prepared. I get this, but it's only on the first one though. Then we have to have the discussion between, do you know what the difference is between being hurt and injured?
0: That's what I'm saying. And I'm like, dude, first of all, when I don't know how it was when you were a kid. If my knee hurt when I was a kid, and if I could walk, well, I wasn't going to the doctor.
1: Come on, old man. Come on, old man.
4: I was breakdancing at 14.
1: Come on, old man.
0: Is it an old man thing?
1: Yes.
0: Like, do we go to the doctor for
1: come
0: every
1: on,
0: little?
1: Man.
0: Okay, then you can.
1: Kids are different now, man.
0: They're pusses now.
1: Well, they are, but you're going to have to accept the fact.
0: No, I won't.

0: Well,
1: I'm not raising some punk kid.
0: Well,
1: toughen up, Buttercup.
0: You get him only about 3 hours a day.
1: Mm-hmm.
0: And the rest is others. So no matter how hard you lean into this, there's just as much force, although divided amongst many things, coming back at you. This is one of those things that you're not going to be able to change. There's just kids today. But I, if it was me, I would be like, you get the first one's free, let's go to the doc. But I tell you what, I'm not going to say anything. I'm going to agree with you. He's hurting. But if the doc turns to you and says, there's nothing here, you know, it's just.
1: I already know that's what they're going
0: to
1: say. Well,
0: but you got to have, he has to hear it from a doc. You have less value in medical sense to him than a TikTok video. You know what I mean? He will trust
1: but
0: a
1: here's
0: TikTok
1: the thing.
0: Video more
1: I've
0: than you.
1: I've done
0: right now.
1: Everything that he does.
0: I don't care.
1: The doctor
0: dude,
1: hasn't.
0: Welcome to fatherhood. Yeah. Welcome. I thought you'd already gone through this with the older one.
1: My older one never had these fake injuries.
0: We'll see. You're gonna let the doctor tell him it's fake. You don't count. But once the doctor goes and he has to realize this is the threshold that I go to my dad with pain. You know, anything less than I got to go to the doctor. And obviously this one. And if you go to him next time, yeah, I'm gonna blow you up in front of your friends. Like, what? Are you hurt now? Do we need a little night? You know, do I need to burp you before we? So, but right now, man, you got to kind of. He might be hurting. You never know his pain threshold. I give the first one free. First one, yeah, we're going to the doc. I'm going to baby you because I believe you.
1: My older son would hide injuries, which is, you know, its own problem.
2: Oh,
1: but
2: yeah.
1: So when my son was in, when he was a freshman, he pitched 110, he threw 110 pitches for his club team over the weekend. And then they had a freshman game on Monday and he wasn't supposed to pitch. He was supposed to just play the field. And of course, it's a close game. So he tells the coach, oh, I can pitch. I didn't throw that much this weekend. And I go down and like after the game, I told the coach, I said, he threw 110 pitches this weekend. And he's like, oh, he told me he threw like 50. Like, so I got one kid who's like, you know, trying to tough things out. And I got another one who's like, my knee hurts.
0: Dude, your knee hurts? You're the great Santini.
1: I don't even know what that means. It's old man.
0: It's a movie. Who sounds older right now?
2: Was it black and white?
0: It's a Robert Duvall movie.
2: Oh.
0: I'm gonna take your man card if you Robert Duvall, Timothy Hutton. Anyway.
2: I know what you're talking about now.
0: Is it like squeeze one out?
2: Yeah, yeah.
0: Cry. I think you're gonna have to if it was any other kid, I'd go, yeah. But I know this kid. This dude, you've got this kid getting hit in the face three nights a week.
1: No, he's choosing that. I'm not doing anything.
0: I didn't say you're not, but this is a guy that gets hit in the face three nights a week. I think he's got a pretty high pain tolerance.
1: Okay.
0: You know, if there was a history to it, but don't let the history build. This is why you get the first card free. It's like your dog. The first bite's free. I didn't know he bite. The second bite, now we have to have a discussion.
1: I told him last night.
0: All right, you tell me you're hurt, I'm going to believe you.
1: I said, dude, I don't know if you're built for fighting. Oh, because, here's the little secret about fighting and doing like combat sports. You're hurting all the time.
0: And I think he is.
1: Like you got to decide like when you're actually injured and save going to the doctor for those times. Like when you're able to walk around just fine and your knee hurts only when it hits the mat. Like, all right, like figure it out.
0: Well, how are you going to feel if the doctor goes, you know, we got a little tear here.
1: I mean, then I guess I'll stand corrected. But I've had that same issue he's had 100 times, and it's never been a tear. It's usually like I think it's like nerves in the like in that soft part of your knee.
0: Like I said, I think it's your growth plate. I think he's growing, and I think we call that growing pains. But you're gonna have to let a doctor tell him because trust me on this. At being a daddy and a coach like you've been, your credibility is basically gone.
1: Yeah. Well, I'm just saying. I think he's kind of a.
0: You're gonna have to let somebody
1: else.
0: So now
1: I got to go to the doctor for the second day in a row. Now, My wife has to make me go to the doctor.
0: Oh, they're very different.
1: Like you know, and I'm like, okay, fine, I'll go. This one is like, we need to get me an appointment. My knee hurts. Like, what?
2: Are you gonna pay for it?
0: Go out and run a mile.
1: Oh yeah. Don't even worry about paying for it.
2: I know.
1: He's 14. Everything's free.
2: Oh, that's right.
1: Yeah. Everything's free. Everything it's awesome. Free.
2: He's got it made.
0: Yeah. Go get a job.
1: This dude the other day, I do the grocery shopping now. My wife's got a job. So I'm the grocery man now. Like,
2: welcome to my
0: dude,
2: world.
0: I can't imagine the groceries you're buying.
1: About, I know, right? Here, I'll tell you what
0: that
1: I buy.
0: Suck.
1: I'll tell you what I buy. Whatever's on the list. Like, it, you, I don't buy anything that's not on the list.
2: It's all meat. It's,
0: yeah. My wife 30 pounds of chocolate.
1: No. My wife makes a list exactly what she wants for the week. And I get exactly what's on that list.
2: Okay.
1: And that's what I bring home.
2: All right.
1: I don't really get anything extra.
0: Do you get the brand specific? Are you a label or are you a Hill Country Fair buyer?
1: She tells me what she wants. I get it.
2: Get Del Monte.
0: Not green beans. She goes Hill Country Fair Dole Del Monte green beans. Or do you pick the brand?
1: I don't.
2: Like if she says green beans,
0: does she say get Hill Country Fair? Or get,
1: I don't. We don't eat canned green beans. We eat the fresh green beans.
0: Well, I'm just saying, if there is a type of thing, does she say get the canned this, or does she go get the?
1: She said, like I like. She gets Thomas plain bagels, Thomas brand plain bagels.
0: She gives you the brand. Okay,
1: yeah. So. I know, you know, I show up with that list. I get exactly what's
0: on the
1: list.
0: So do you guys eat cereal? Are you buying name brand cereal, or are you buying the bags down on the bottom?
1: Oh, we buy name brand cereal.
0: I pictured you as a bag buyer.
1: I'm not a pole, Rapa.
0: No. I just picture you, like, for you.
1: Do you think I eat marshmallow
0: babies?
1: No,
0: the way you just talked about your kid, and you're going to withhold medical care.
1: No.
0: Dude, I was like, dude, oh my God. You get a bag of cereal.
1: Got to draw the line somewhere, bro. I got to eat that cereal, probably.
2: Oh.
0: That's the other thing. Mine is better.
1: Yeah.
0: You get what I decide you get.
1: But the other day, and the kids have requests for what they want. I don't know why. I just eat whatever's around. Like maybe
2: Captain
1: I'm
2: Captain Crunch.
1: Am I different than other dudes? Like, do you guys tell your wives like, hey, I want this from the grocery store?
0: I ask. Yeah, I have
1: don't.
0: A list.
1: I just like whatever's around. I eat it.
0: Oh no, I have a list. There's things I desire.
1: Okay,
0: that I
2: have
0: require.
2: To have my blueberries, my crackers, my strawberries. Oh, I have to have that.
0: And my taste changes from week to week.
1: Well, for you, it makes sense.
0: It doesn't please me anymore.
2: Yeah,
0: I need
2: a bunch of stuff. Like we don't buy ice cream. We don't buy anything like that. No.
1: Like I just whatever's around. If I'm hungry, I eat what's there.
0: Oh,
1: all right.
0: No.
1: Mm-hmm. But my kids have very specific wants, and for breakfast they like to eat muffins, and like the bakery muffins. Mm-hmm. They come in like a 4-pack.
0: Yeah,
1: and one wants the blueberry, one wants pistachio.
0: Both outstanding, by the way.
1: Okay,
0: the blueberry actually gets better as the week goes on.
1: So I go to the store and I get one pack of each, thinking, all right, you got 4 muffins to last you a week.
0: How many days are in a week?
1: Choose wisely. There's 7. Humans don't need a muffin a day. A muffin is basically a breakfast cupcake.
2: He'll eat all 4 in one morning.
0: Like how many school days are there in a week?
1: 5.
0: And how many breakfasts will they require?
1: 5.
0: How many did you buy them?
1: 4. Okay. There's other. Hey, they got Pop-Tarts. They got. We just mentioned they got name brand cereal, Rob. They got plenty of options, bub. Plenty of options. Right. You ain't got to have a muffin with every breakfast.
2: Do you have Hill Country Fair milk or Borden milk?
0: Yeah.
2: Or is it whole milk or 2%?
1: It's I don't think it's Borden milk.
2: Okay.
1: It's
2: Hill Country Fair.
1: It's got like the red label on it.
0: That's Borden.
2: Yeah, it is Borden.
1: But I think it's red because it's like 1 or 2%.
2: Oh, okay.
0: But HEB does.
2: Oh, pink, HEB has
0: yellow.
2: No, the red. I think the red for Hill Country Fair is
1: 2%. I think I get HEB milk.
2: Yeah.
0: Okay.
1: I think I get HEB milk.
2: You don't buy chocolate milk or strawberry milk?
1: We get chocolate milk.
2: Ooh, that's so good.
1: One of the things that took me a long time to get right is the eggs. Like, we get cage-free, but I don't forget the other, something fed. It can't be like a...
2: No, see, us Mexicans, we just look at the price. The $1.29, that's the one we get.
1: Large brown.
0: I get yard egg.
1: Well, that must be nice. Yeah. Must be nice.
0: Yard.
1: Yeah, we got to get there. Our eggs are a pain in the ass. So that's one of the difficult things for me. But my kid, I get home from the store on Monday. All right. There's 4 muffins for each. So now it's by the time they eat breakfast, it'll be Tuesday. So if they play their cards right, that's a muffin a day.
2: Yeah.
1: Well, my 14-year-old gets home, and the first thing he does is eat 2 blueberry muffins and 1 pistachio muffin.
0: Mm-hmm.
1: These are big ass muffins.
0: That's a pretty healthy meal. That's a pretty healthy snack. But this he's 14 years old.
1: And he still
0: old.
1: Ate dinner after.
0: Well, yeah, like, they inhale food.
1: It's enough already.
0: How many boys in the house at the same time, Vic? Two at the same time?

0: time? You had two boys at the time.
1: Yeah, two.
0: Aren't you used to this?
2: I'm over
0: watching
2: it.
0: A 14-year-old boy eat, especially an athlete. It's a wonderful thing.
2: Well,
0: it's
2: and my older son, of course, is mad at him because he ate
0: his breakfast.
2: My muffin,
0: and that's why it goes.
2: He's
0: back
2: like, well,
0: to,
2: I like both kinds,
0: and I'm pretty sure there was some blows exchanged. There would be in my house.
2: Yeah.
0: There would have been a pretty good wrestling match, and it goes back to the fact that I don't think Holden's a puss. I think his pain level's pretty high because he probably took a beating last night. I know I'd have delivered one if he had somebody eaten my breakfast.
2: It's enough already.
1: Try adding a teenage daughter in that mix.
0: Well, I can't. I had that house. There was two of us and the teenage daughter. Yikes. No.
2: So now I got to go to the doctor today and watch the doctor look at him and go, you're a puss, kid. Go home. Put, you know, rub some dirt on it.
1: That's what they told us.
2: I told my wife, I was like, the idea that my dad would have taken me to the doctor for this is
1: ridiculous. Yeah.
2: Let me tell you a story. I tore my knee open once. I ended up needing to get 7 stitches. 7 stitches. That's a pretty good gash.
1: All right.
2: My dad was like, you'll be all right. And he poured some Crown Royal in it and just kind of let it sit there and was going to put a Band-Aid on it when it was done foaming. And my aunt came over and was like, you've got to take him to the doctor. So, and they gave me 7 stitches.
0: Sounds like you're a lot like your dad.
1: Yeah.
0: You sound a lot like your dad.
2: No.
1: Did the doctor go, why do you smell like liquor?
2: I was like bleeding out, Rob.
0: Well, I'm just saying.
2: This dude says, well, I can walk around fine. It's just when I put my knee on the mat, it hurts. Give me a break.
0: You don't see it?
2: No.
0: Okay.
2: I don't.
0: Okay.
2: And you know what? I'd rather be like my dad than be one of these puss kids. My knees! I gotta go to the doctor immediately. And my wife played into it.
0: Swimming up the tide.
2: My wife was like, "Well, maybe we should just take him to urgent care if we can't get an appointment." I said, "Urgent care?
1: Yeah, I know.
2: Like, the word urgent is there for a reason. Yeah. It's like, hey, this is some pressing stuff.
1: Yeah,
2: this kid's knee hurts when he touches it on the ground,
3: or when he coughs.
2: Oh my god." I can't believe you're taking that inside.
0: All I'm saying is the first bite's free. He could be hurt. You have to trust the fact until they give you an example of you're being a baby. You're swimming up the stream, man. And I'm telling you, you're fighting a battle that you're not going to win.
2: Okay. I'll be here tomorrow and I'll tell you the results of this.
0: I'm not saying that he's hurt. I believe you. But I also have been through this enough to know the more you fight this, the more you're going to deal with it.
2: This is me, Johnny Carson. Remember when he would do the, Caleb Wilson and my son. People that aren't hurt.
0: Dude. The great Santini. You're hardcore, bro.
2: All right. 210-656-3776. We'll be right back. 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
5: Good morning. Two trouble spots along 281 causing delays. Northbound at Hildebrand, wreck with two right lanes blocked. Slow from St. Mary's. And then southbound that off-ramp to Jones-Malzberger. That wreck has the off-ramp blocked. 35 northbound between 410 up to Tupperwine. A 15-minute ride due to road work in the right lane. So stop and go from Walsham. And then southbound 35, 3009 to 1604. Just the left lane open. Got some road work. Slow from 1103. About 10 minutes. And we still have this closure due to a water main break at Wurzbach Park. Parkway westbound the off-ramp to Blanco Road. I'm Debbie Alcacer, KTSA Time Saver Traffic.
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0: Because I'm putting my money on hold, and AJ won't even walk it back if he's wrong tomorrow. I'll walk it back if I'm wrong. If I'm wrong, I'm wrong. I was telling Rob, the idea of asking my dad to go to the doctor was like...
1: Did your dad go to your games?
0: Yeah. Yeah.
1: My dad didn't even go to the games. He was working.
0: No, I had what I consider to be a perfectly loving father with a healthy relationship with me as an athlete.
2: Yeah.
0: But the idea of asking him to go to the doctor is like, you might as well be speaking Swahili to me.
1: Well, that is the next generation, man. It really is. It really is.
0: Did you used to ask your dad to go to the doctor, Vic?
1: Well, no, our generation didn't do that.
3: You know what?
1: None of us did.
0: No way. Well, no,
1: we didn't do that. That was not...
3: I remember
1: first
3: falling
1: of all, don't
3: off.
1: Go to your dad. First of all, you knew better.
3: I remember freestyling on the bike one time, and we made, you know, the homemade ramps in the front yard and all of that. And I fell pretty bad, and I scraped my knee good. And I thought I had broke my leg or anything. No, I just stayed in the living room and had some ice on it. And since I was able to walk later, there was like, no, está bien. We're fine.
0: I've told you guys this before. Yeah. Like when I was a kid, my dad had rented a backhoe for a while, and he dug us a pit. My friends to wrestle in, to fight in.
1: Jeez. Well, I don't think he knew there was a fight going to happen.
0: Oh, I literally told him, hey, can we dig a hole for us to fight in? Like it was.
3: And he said, sure.
0: And he was like, all right. So he dug us a hole. And I probably still have it, deal with it a little bit to this day. I got thrown in the hole and I landed on my shoulder, and it was that thing where like, my the one of my shoulder bones was like popped out all wrong, and it was like stuck. I was like, oh no. I thought like, you know, I'm gonna have to amputate my arm. And my buddy who I guess thought, I mean, maybe he's a doctor, he's like, oh, you just pop it back in. And he grabbed my shoulder and mm-hmm. and it popped it back in, and it felt okay for a while. I mean, now to this day it's still not great.
1: Mm-hmm.
0: But like, do you think my dad ever even heard tell of this?
1: Well,
0: no way.
1: Do you think maybe if you'd gone to the doctor back then, maybe you would be dealing with something now?
0: Maybe. Hmm. But do you think there's a motto in my house, Rob? Do you guys have a motto, a family motto? Like, do you have a thing that like you stand by? I stand by this in my house, and it's the thing that I had to stand by when I was growing up too. Hmm. If you're gonna be dumb, you gotta be tough. And so if you do dumb things, if you're out, you know, okay, riding skateboards on giant ramps and you fall down,
3: you got to tough it out.
0: I don't want to hear about it, bro. You made that choice.
1: How many times have I told you, don't come bitching to me when you're limping around from your fights?
0: You're That's, right.
1: I live by that. But the other thing is,
0: you see me going to the doctor,
1: but
3: yesterday,
1: you went yesterday.
0: Well, that's like my annual checkup. I got to go.
1: There's no heroicism in not going to the doctor. There's no heroics. You're paying for insurance. You've got the availability of help, and to be so proud you won't go. I'm not going to glorify
3: that. Didn't you meet your deductible on your insurance?
1: I did.
3: But now there's no
1: glory in going, I'm not using what I pay for because I'm tough. Well, dude, I don't get the argument.
0: Well, in January, when it comes to money, then you go.
1: You know what, son? This is going to be a $100 outing. Now, I could put that in your pocket. I could maybe buy 12 muffins next week, or go to the doctor for something I don't believe is a problem.
3: Yeah, but, tell them you have till December 31st.
1: Yeah, but
3: that's it. You got to start over again. That ain't going to happen.
1: You're paying for it. Man, I use the doctor at every possibility. I mean, I don't like it, but...
3: Shoot, I just used the Teladoc when I was out to get some promethazine.
1: That's what you should do, is the Teladoc. That way you get the best of both worlds. You don't have to go to the doctor, but you kind of went.
0: My wife's already made an appointment. It is what it is. I'm taking him today. And
1: he's gonna be embarrassed. You're gonna embarrass him, rightfully so. Like, dude, this is the ramifications of whining about a problem that you've created. So
0: I already have the face planned that I'm gonna make at him when they say, "Oh, there's nothing we can do about this."
1: You're not gonna hear about it again, because the best punishment for a 14-year-old child, boy or girl,
3: no cereal.
1: Is shame.
0: Yeah,
1: the embarrassment of, and the only way you're going to get that is if a doctor says you're not hurt.
0: Yeah.
1: And then I promise you, you ain't going to deal with it again because, God, I don't have to deal with that crap. If I'm not hurt, I don't have to deal with that because now the next time, mama's going to step in and say something too.
0: Uh-huh.
1: You know, you don't want mama saying not.
0: Well, she's already been involved in this.
1: Well, I mean, she's going to also, when they
0: she's
1: find out.
0: She's on his side now, though.
1: But I guarantee you she is.
3: That's her baby.
1: But on the other side of that, the doctor goes, well, growing pains.
0: Yeah.
1: Both of them are going to be like, oh, well, we'll file that away because when we get home.
3: Could be stage one
1: AJ's
3: something.
1: Going to light you up. You know that, right? You know that, son, when you get home and we say he's just okay.
3: Hey,
1: your dad's going to light you up, right? You know that's coming.
3: Can you get with a doctor beforehand and have, like, a bunch of needles sitting on a table when you walk
1: that's
3: in.
1: That's the other side of it. You know, have the doctor scare the crap out of him. Like, you know what? We like might have to take this off.
3: Needle.
1: This looks scary.
3: Yeah.
1: He's definitely never going to be able to wrestle again.
3: He'll be like, no, I'm fine. We don't need to be here.
1: I think your right foot is slowly turning into a left foot. I'm not sure.
0: There's a condition, a rare condition.
1: We're going to have to put some, we're going to have to go get some of these hook foot shoes.
0: You're in danger.
1: Any of the kids at school wear hook foot shoes?
2: You have fans.
1: That's what happens when you go to the doctor.
0: Pumba says AJ sounds like Al Bundy.
2: What? I know. Just put some dirt on it, Peg.
0: Come on, man.
2: Come on, Peg.
0: And Chris is right. There's nothing. Doctor tells him there's nothing wrong with his knee. He should take his muffins away from him.
1: Seriously, at that point, you have every right to blow his ass up.
3: And you want a refund on the co-payment.
0: Yeah.
1: You got to work off the co-payment.
3: Yeah.
1: That's eight laps with the dog around the block. Work out that knee. Give that knee a little motion. Push a lawnmower. Get that knee a little work.
0: All right. 210-656-3776. 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
5: Good morning. Two trouble spots along 281 causing delays. Northbound at Hildebrand, wreck with two right lanes blocked. Slow from St. Mary's. And then southbound, that off-ramp to Jones Mall. That wreck has the off-ramp blocked. 35 northbound between 410 up to Tupperwine, a 15-minute ride due to road work in the right lane. So stop and go from Walsum. And then southbound 35, 3009 to 1604. Just the left lane open. Got some road work. Slow from 1103, about 10 minutes. And we still have this closure due to a water main break at Wurzbach Park. Parkway westbound the off-ramp to Blanco Road. I'm Debbie Alcacer, KTSA Time Saver Traffic.
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0: Hey, good morning, everybody. 6:35 on the morning huddle. 94.1 San Antonio Sports Star. Welcome in, welcome in. Been complaining about how soft my kids are.
1: Just as our parents complained about us.
0: Yeah, but my parents were wrong.
1: But see, what happened with us is we'd say, I want to go to the doctor, and they'd laugh us out of the room. We've taken a small step forward. At least now we laugh at them, and now you take them.
0: I guess so.
1: The difference is we actually get taken.
0: Yeah. It just doesn't feel like
1: same abuse, but they actually get to
3: the doctor. But when we were little, the doctor wasn't 10 grand. It was actually affordable.
1: Well, I was telling AJ, I think our lives are different because I grew up in kind of a military household. We had access to free health care. You know,
0: everybody
1: in my neighborhood go to Wilford Hall. So if you went to Wilford Hall for any reason, you left with a cast. You can go with a sore throat. They were going to put a cast on your wrist. So, and it was free. So it, with the little things, the kids that I grew up with, everybody went to the doctor. Going to the doctor, yeah. Come back with a cast.
3: Wow. I never had a cast, ever.
0: No, I mean, dude. Oh, I did after I had surgeries.
1: It was like they were practicing. It was like all the medics got to practice on the kids.
3: Oh, yeah.
1: They put a cast on anything.
0: Great. Did you hear the latest in the new Lindsey Clancy trial? Like, what's going on here?
1: Well, I know they're trying to see they've set a trial date for immediacy. That's all the last I heard. Like, November the 1st. They're trying to get back at it quick, right?
0: They're trying to, in this second trial, argue that there's no evidence that she actually killed her kids. So remember, in the first trial, it was like, yeah, she killed them, but like, is she competent enough to stand trial for it? Well, now her lawyer, Kevin Reddington, argued there's no evidence that she actually did the killings. He was arguing a renewed motion for a required finding of not guilty, asking the judge to find that the evidence presented at trial was legally insufficient for a rational jury to find Clancy guilty beyond a reasonable doubt. On Tuesday, Reddington argued that prosecutors hadn't met their burden, that Clancy killed her children beyond a reasonable doubt at trial. Didn't she, like, say out loud that she did it?
1: Well, keep in mind, everything that just happened didn't happen. Everything that just happened didn't happen. So what happened afterwards was they polled the jurors, and the jurors told the attorneys, like, this is where you were good. This is why we believed you. These were the things that really worked for us. And I promise you, evidently, the jurors said, you know what, the other thing, y'all never really proved that she did it. Keep in mind, there was 11 to acquit and one for guilty.
0: Yeah.
1: So they polled the jurors, and those jurors that they swayed, part of the reason they felt like they were swayed was the DA never proved it. So I think after that, and they're going to go back to trial, they're going to go with what worked, at least to that juror. But at the same time, the DA also knows what didn't work for them, They're going to come as if that first trial didn't happen either and come with a different tack to try to get the conviction.
0: In the pretrial hearing back in June, her lawyer said she takes responsibility. She, as the kids say, she owns it. She's not running away from anything. The whole case is an extreme tragedy. And he also offered to stipulate in writing that Clancy admits to killing her kids. This was in April of last year, or no, April of this year. In that motion, he had asked the judge to bifurcate the trial or split it in two, one trial for Clancy's guilt and another for her mental state. That request was denied.
1: Yeah, that's crazy.
0: So so now, like, don't be surprised if in this new trial, they're going for a full... A full pardon, basically.
1: The crazy thing
0: about
1: this is...
0: See what you guys get?
1: Well, the crazy thing is, I don't know how you're going to find a jury.
0: It's almost impossible.
1: I just don't know how you're going to find 12. You're going to have to go through thousands of people.
0: Yeah.
1: To figure out where you're going to find somebody who won't have heard the first trial, and even worse, heard what they said and know very well, that's not what you said in the first trial. You know, you're just changing this whole thing.
0: This is in Boston, right?
1: It's in the Massachusetts area. Okay. I really don't know.
0: Yeah, there's no way.
1: So even if you change the venue, I don't know where in Massachusetts you go. I mean, you got to stay in the state. You can't leave the state.
0: Yes, and the state.

0: very big.
1: So that alone is going to be difficult, and it's not. I think it's going to sway toward the DA. I mean, it's going to be very hard to find 12 that are not going to be kind of active, or at least one or two they're going to be more likely to indict.
0: Yeah,
1: you know what I mean?
0: Fascinating to
1: me. Or convict.
0: It sounds like, yeah, she might not even have to go to the nut house now.
1: I think if you play your... No, the DA's got to try this. There's no way that this will be...
0: She killed three kids.
1: Yeah, well, I think part of me would be, if I'm a DA, knowing what happened, what almost happened to me the first time, if I can get a lesser but get her in jail for a long, long time, I take the win and walk away and not risk a loss. Because if the DA loses this case, she will lose her next election. And she knows that. So if I could come back and say I got her 25 and you know, locked her in the nut house for 30 or whatever, she can take the victory. But after the way that went down, I think you just got to try it. You know, you just got to win it as the DA.
0: You remember when there was that kid a long time ago who was getting molested by his karate teacher, and the dad was like,
1: shot him in the airport.
0: Just shot him when he was walking by, like, mm-hmm. he thought he was going to get off. Like, maybe someone needs to do that. Like,
1: well, they're right? I said,
0: I mean, I'm not advocating it, but if someone did it, like,
2: yeah, we'd be all right with it.
1: In the right circumstance, if you got to find 12 honest men, you just got to convince one to the other. You just hope for a hung jury and maybe it doesn't come back.
0: Well, I want to put this same juror 11 or whatever he was, the hero juror, I want to put him back on the jury.
1: I think you should be able to go. I think you should be the one that gets to come back because I wasn't convinced.
0: Yeah, we still gotta. I mean, if we want to prove beyond a reasonable doubt, we got to convince this guy.
1: I think that's a reasonable request.
0: This guy's like, that crazy bitch.
1: The first time,
0: lock her up.
1: She said she didn't do it. Now she said she okay.
0: Oh yeah, sure. All right, 210-656-3776. AJ and Rob 94.1.
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2: 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Thank you.
6: For one, San Antonio's sports star.

0: Good morning. I heard, I guess a bunch of people went to the Iron Maiden show last night.
1: What a week this city has had, man. We've hosted some shows. We're like Vegas East.
0: Look at
1: a little
0: guys.
1: Bit of a dirty Vegas.
2: Right? Yeah. Man.
1: We're dirty Vegas.
0: Oh, that's not a good thing to be. Dirty Vegas. I heard the show was good, though. Hey, rock out. Rock out, man.
1: Run to the hills.
0: That's right. Some old broad that my wife works with who went to the Iron Maiden show. And I told her my buddy was there. And she's like, ooh, maybe he'd want to hook up with so-and-so. And I was like, isn't she like really? She's like, yeah, she's really into younger dudes. I was like,
1: Well, you're not going to find them at an Iron Maiden concert. Not a lot of young dudes strolling those aisles.
2: Unless they're working the concession.
0: Yeah, selling those parking lot t-shirts, the parking lot merch.
1: I never found them even remotely entertaining.
0: Iron Maiden?
1: It was just never my cup of tea.
0: It's not for me.
1: It was always, from the get-go, it was silly.
0: Yeah, but it's, you know, what are you going to do?
1: Something
0: for everybody.
1: When I was in high school, they were huge.
0: But man. What I do know, yeah, to me, it's a big band. So that's, I think anytime big bands are coming through town here, it's a very cool thing. So
1: yeah, man, a lot of people
0: keep them rolling through, baby.
1: Got to see Rush and Iron Maiden in the same week.
0: Rush.
1: What year is it again?
0: Wait, Rush played? Did I miss that?
1: You did. You missed the Rush show.
0: That's too bad.
1: No. It is. It really is.
0: Yeah,
2: I love Rush.
1: The precision. The greatness.
0: Yeah, I'm not on Rush, but
1: I heard the chick that the new drummer. It was spectacular. She's really good.
0: There's a lady drummer.
1: Yeah, he died. The Rush drummer died.
2: Yeah, Neil Peart.
1: Neil Peart was a. And finding the replacement, it was a worldwide search.
0: And they found a lady.
1: They found a drummer prodigy. It's like the Marky Mark movie, where he. Had the voice, and they found he became the lead singer.
0: What was that movie called?
1: Iron Dragon.
0: Steel Dragon. That's right.
1: Yeah, Steel Dragon.
0: Man, I wish that one of us had ever been on dating apps so I could understand how this works. This is wild.
2: Here, I'll tell you.
0: Okay.
1: This is cheating now.
2: That's cheating.
1: Don't cheat. So, okay, yeah, I have lots of questions, but
0: this gal Zena Wozniak is 37 years old.
2: Okay.
0: She met a guy on a dating app, a guy named Charlie. And they met on Tinder back in 2022. He was tall, didn't take himself too seriously, and bore an uncanny resemblance to one of my all-time celebrity crushes, Paolo Nutini. Sounds like a made-up person. She says, I swiped right, hopeless that we would match, but to my surprise, it was instant. She explained the man told her he lived in England but was visiting San Francisco for a work conference, and the two decided
1: like
0: to meet up.
1: Like an instant reply? Like, boom, back?
0: Yeah, like she like he was on at the same time. Too, yeah.
1: Okay.
0: They had a whirlwind weekend together during which they hooked up multiple times and went on a series of dates before it was time for her to return to L.A. The connection was undeniable, and she described him as the most attractive and emotionally intelligent man she'd ever been with. So she's like, you know, I'm into this guy, this British guy.
2: This guy right here?
1: I think I've seen the... I've seen this documentary.
0: I guess that's who he is. Paolo Nutini?
2: Yeah.
0: I guess so, yeah. It doesn't have a picture of the guy in this story, but if that's what he looks like, he's a good-looking guy. Hey, good for her. Well, as their time drew to an end, he suggested coming to L.A. the next weekend. He didn't have plans after his conference and always wanted to see the desert. I said, please do come, and then stay forever, I thought. He did come to L.A., and they enjoyed a few days together. When he left, she assumed it would be the last time they'd see each other. But in the weeks that followed, she said she couldn't stop thinking about it, so she started to plan a six-week European vacation that would include a trip to London.
1: Dude, all right, she's got a little bit of money in her bank.
0: She reached out to Charlie and told him she lives in San Francisco, I can't imagine, or in L.A.
1: It's like a six-week sojourn.
0: Told him she was thinking of visiting after she could stay with him for a week. And he said, you could stay for 10 days. He's like, I want to take you to Kent for a weekend. It's my favorite place in the world. She was so excited. She said she started working out extra so she'd look good when she got there. She wanted to be hot. She said, I prepared for that trip like it was the crowning athletic event of my career. And
1: did he have a tryout with the 49ers?
0: She says, I bought an impossibly sexy red dress, low cut back. My T&A looked great in. They talked nonstop, leading right up to the trip. But when she took off for Spain, he started to grow a little distance. In the 6 weeks leading to the trip, Charlie and I hadn't been in constant contact. We touched base once a week or so, sending pictures of what we were up to or making plans for our time together. They were always optimistic and affectionate exchanges, but the doubt started to creep in insidiously the closer our reunion got. We had barely spoken since I announced my arrival in Spain. She assumed that she was just being insecure and paranoid, so she decided to give him some space. Knowing that I'd already flown across the world to see him, the last thing I wanted was for him to feel encroached upon, so I intentionally left space to let him lead. The night before she was supposed to fly to London, she got a message from him asking for her flight information so he could pick her up at the airport, which eased her fears. However, as she stepped off the plane and reunited with him, something was wrong. He looked terrified, the expression on his face like a teenage boy forced upon a karaoke microphone in a crowded room, desperately looking for the exits.
1: That's rather flowery, all right.
0: She remembered him seeming stressed the whole drive to his apartment and incredibly anxious when they arrived and he helped bring her things inside. Now, when I read this story, my thought was, oh, he's going to have his wife is home or something like that. But no.
1: He wouldn't have picked her up if that was the case.
0: Right. Charlie broke the news that he couldn't go forward with the week as planned. Things had been so stressful at work for weeks. He was so overwhelmed. The second time they had been in California together had been so nice. He thought it would be like that here again, but he wasn't in the same headspace as he was then. He couldn't go forward with the week because he'd been agonizing over, he'd been agonizing over how to tell her. And he thought maybe it would be different, but it wasn't, and he was sorry. And that he had somewhere else to stay, and that I could stay in his flat, and he'd leave the keys, and I could come and go as I pleased. That's when he spilled that he had actually run into his ex at a party recently and realized that deep down he still really cares about her. Mm-hmm. Imagine flying across the world.
1: Well,
2: ugh, I hate flying.
1: Well, it's one of those. First of all, a 6 week getaway, and how much was she giving him? 10 days?
0: Yeah.
1: I don't think she's that far out of the. I don't think she's screwed that much. She left him alone. She found out they were already, she hardly knew the dude. I just can't get over the fact that she met this dude and goes, you know, I'm going to go to Europe for 6 weeks.
0: Yeah. Well, I mean.
1: I don't feel too bad for her.
0: He looked like Paolo. Well, guy's hot.
1: I just don't know how you can trust anybody on this anytime, anywhere, anyhow.
0: This is again why, you know, I really wish that one of you had been on dating apps so you could tell me about it.
1: Yeah. But everybody, but do you know anybody who has had, there. Has been, man, I've had the best time
0: no,
1: on the apps.
0: I don't know anyone who's had a good time on date. Like, I don't think it's a good place.
1: And I think the reason that most of these people are single is they deserve to be single.
0: Maybe so.
1: Like, ain't nobody like you.
0: Maybe.
1: Like, don't inflict yourself on me.
0: All right. 210-656-3776. 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

0: AJ and Rob in the morning with AJ Hoffman and Rob Thompson, KTFM Floresville. If you miss the Blitz with Jason and Joe, then you miss this.
1: Went to the Dinosaur Museum in Grand Junction. Did you? Yeah, it was actually kind of interesting. The dinosaur. Apparently, there were a lot of dinosaur bones discovered in that part of Colorado.
2: You think?
1: Well, apparently so. I saw them hanging there, and bones and all. It was interesting.

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0: 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Thank you. 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
12: Good morning. Two trouble spots along 281 causing delays northbound at Hildebrand, wrecked with 2 right lanes blocked, slow from St. Mary's, and then southbound that off-ramp to Jones-Maltzberger. That wreck has the off-ramp blocked. 35 northbound between 410 up to Tupperwine, a 15-minute ride due to road work in the right lane. So stop and go from Walsham, and then southbound 35, 3009 to 1604. Just the left lane open, got some road work, slow from 1103, about 10 minutes. And we still have this closure due to a water main break at Wurzbach Park. Way westbound the off-ramp to Blanco Road. I'm Debbie Alcacer, KTSA Time Saver Traffic.
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13: In the NFL, the Cowboys-Ravens game in Rio was the most watched NFL international game in the history of the world. Nearly 25 million viewers caught the game on CBS. Speaking of the Cowboys, with all the injuries to the secondary, they've made some additions yesterday by signing safety Wanye Thomas. He started with Dallas as an undrafted free agent back in 2022.
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1: What day is it?
2: Hump Day. Hump Day.
0: That's right. A lot of humping going on around here.
3: Speak for yourself.
0: That's right.
1: Well, it normally ends with me.
0: Oh! Ow! Yes. Did you see this? I didn't hear this story when it first came out. This Natalie Belisaire.
4: Huh?
0: She got yelled at by the she got shamed by the judge. The mom, there's a mom who's like crying. She had four kids, including a baby, and she left them home alone to go on a 4-day carnival cruise.
1: What?
0: Yes. <Dude. laughs>
1: Well, guess what?
0: She's 29.
1: You're no longer a mom.
0: On Tuesday, she had to appear before the judge.
1: So just like left them in the house with like some Cheerios and the iPad.
4: And some bagels.
1: And some bagels playing Bluey.
0: Yeah. She was arrested on Monday as she was met off the Carnival Conquest by officers with the North Miami Beach Police Department, who said one of her children's fathers reported the siblings had been left on their own. Police said the father of her two-month-old became concerned when he saw when he saw the mother post on social media about her cruise vacation, and she told him all four youngsters were with their great-grandmother. The father arrived at her apartment on Saturday night, and he could see a TV was on, and children were talking inside, but there was no sign of her. So
1: there's a special place for her.
0: First responders broke into the home to find all four minor children inside without adult supervision. The four children were all found hiding together in the bathroom.
4: Oh, my God.
0: They have not revealed the ages of all the children, but one was 2 months old, another was 2 years old.
4: Oh, heck no.
0: You know, of course, her attorney says she denied the allegations. One baby, the baby was born in July of this year. Who leaves a baby alone like that? Well, you might want to be careful of how incredulous you sound when you say that, when you're the lawyer of the woman who did it. The police said that she had made arrangements with her children's great-grandmother to take them. You know, the relative told investigators that she never showed up with the kids before leaving for a cruise. She never took the kids over to grandma's house. She just said, I'll figure it out. She also texted her brother, instructing him to check in on the kids over the weekend.
1: Every now and then, throw some kibble on the floor.
4: More.
1: Change the puppy pads. A two-month-old.
0: Yeah.
1: Yeah, this is a very special place for you.
0: Yeah. Our bond set at $10,000.
4: Yeah, $10,000.
0: Yeah. That's it.
4: What state is this in?
0: Florida. Where else?
4: Oh, my God.
1: She's just raising up the next batch of serial killers, that's all.
0: A four-day cruise? I get it. Like, I hear stories about, like, oh, she went out to the bar, you know, left the kids alone.
4: Yeah, one night, right?
0: Yeah. A four-day cruise?
1: Yeah.
0: Come on, lady.
1: Just bringing up the next generation.
0: Man, living her best life.
4: Well, having two baby grandkids in the house right now, I understand why.
0: I get it,
4: but I... Yeah, and there hasn't been a time where I had to come to work and said, look, I can't go to work because I got the grandkids. But even then, if you see the grandkids here, you know why.
1: My daughter, Cheerios on the floor.
4: My daughter went on a cruise.
1: An empty studio.
0: She was on a cruise. Vic's like, where'd you get the money to go on this cruise?
4: I know. You owe me $400.
0: I've been saving because I've gotten free babysitting from you for the last 2 years.
1: Very few expenses, if you haven't noticed.
0: Yeah.
4: She only gives me about $200-$300 a month for rent.
1: You get money from your kids?
4: Yeah.
1: Well, you're a step up from me.
4: Yeah. Oh, just my daughter, because she's the only one that lives with us.
0: Well, but now, does that $200-$300 a month include like...
4: She gives me $300 a month for that, $100 for the phone, and $200 for car insurance.
0: What about groceries?
4: $100 a week.
0: Okay.
1: Well, oh, man.
4: Yeah.
0: Yeah.
1: Working out all right.
4: Yeah. But she doesn't clean anything.
0: Well, neither does your wife.
4: Like nothing.
1: And the good news is
4: I'm talking about nothing.
1: The thing is, you're so OCD, she's never had to clean.
4: Oh, even
1: you don't. Victor Brown.
4: Yeah, she doesn't clean right.
1: Freak.
4: Yeah,
1: and you can't leave a room with it being disheveled.
4: Oh no!
1: So your whole family has never had to clean because you were always behind them cleaning.
4: You know, I told my wife the other day and my daughter, I go, "When was the last time you filled the water for the dog, fed the dog, turned on? Do you even know how to work the washing machine? Because the new one we got, a Samsung, nice top of the line washer. She doesn't know how to use it."
1: Well, who does her laundry?
4: Actually, I do the laundry, but she folds it all. I just put it all in her room.
0: Really?
4: Yeah. I wash all the clothes because she tends to do the use too much soap, use too much downy. She doesn't know. You know what? Just let me do it.
0: And how old is she?
4: 24.
0: And at 24, you don't feel comfortable telling her, like, hey, this is how much soap you use?
4: Yeah. Oh, I'm talking to a wall.
0: Huh.
4: Talking to a wall.
1: You're doing it anyway. Sometimes it's just
4: easy. One of those, if you want it done, you want it done right, do it yourself.
0: Here's something I firmly believe kids do, and I know for a fact my older son does this. My older son's a smart kid. He is, he graduated high school with an associate's degree. Like, he is, he gets stuff. But? he purposely stays ignorant to things if he doesn't want to do them.
4: Oh, that's my daughter.
0: Like, he'll just be 100%. Like, oh, all of us.
1: Yeah, but yeah.
0: I don't know how to do this. I don't know how.
1: And I will never learn. I'm not nearly capable of learning such things.
4: Well, I had to pull teeth to tell her to take her own car to go to Discount Tire because I saw a nail there. Said, look, there's a nail in your tire. You need to go to Discount Tire. She goes, I don't know what to do.
1: Well,
4: go to Discount and walk in and tell them
0: I've got a nail in my tire.
1: See, the difference between, we're back to the difference in generations. Our generation, we just had to figure stuff out. There was no, hey, I've got a flat to my parents, or like, so? figure it out. And when your kids come to you and go, well, I got this problem, you go, well, figure it out.
4: But you know what?
0: This is the thing. Like, my son, when the PlayStation breaks, he'll look up a YouTube video and get out the tools.
1: Figure it out.
0: And he'll open up the thing
4: And air it out.
1: Don't come to me. Fix your own problem.
0: But if it's like, hey, we need you to change the settings on the dryer, it's like,
1: well,
0: huh?
1: We'll see on the other side of this, though.
0: Oh, I can't do that.
1: One of the best bits of advice I ever got was from my grandpa, Papa Thompson. And he told me when a long time ago, you get what you tolerate.
4: Mm-hmm.
1: For any part of your life, you're going to get exactly up until you tolerate. So whenever I hear that, it's like somebody wants to go, it's kind of your fault, man.
0: Yeah.
1: I mean, you don't have to do anything for them. They can come and say, I don't know how to do it. Well, that's fine. Mm-hmm. Figure it out. I'm not doing it for you.
4: But she did go to Discount Tire, and she did figure it out.
1: Figure it out. And there's that sense of accomplishment that, hey, check that off the list. That's one thing I'll never worry about again because now I know how to do it.
4: And I remember when she first started driving, when she got her car, I made her change the tire, even though it wasn't flat.
1: Oh, that's
4: in the front yard. Like, you do it from top to bottom, like you're alone. Go.
1: I'll be right here. It's pretty funny to sit down with a lawn chair and watch them change a tire.
4: And you know what? She did it.
1: Yeah.
4: She did it.
1: But the first one's hilarious.
4: Yeah. You know, and then I told her one thing. I did catch her on something like these. The nuts weren't that tight. So in your instance, you're not that strong. You got to stand on the star to kind of get it snug. But don't do that until you let the jack down. She was trying to do that with the jack up.
1: Yeah,
4: and I'm like, wait.
1: You go. You realize you're about to kill yourself, right? You know, if you keep doing what you're doing, you're going to lose a foot.
4: I could let her hurt herself and be like, well, don't do that again.
1: Good rule of thumb is not to be underneath something that weighs several tons at any point ever.
0: Oh, yeah. That's you're going to ruin big sex life.
1: He's talking to his daughter.
0: Looks like I'm always trying to get under that tonnage. That's how I rate a successful night.
4: Yeah.
0: How many metric tons were on top of me? Caucasian season said he read in a newspaper that the other kids were 7 and 9. So if the oldest one was 9,
1: dude, that is so horrific. It's one of those things that turns your stomach.
0: Dude, that's crazy.
4: I can't imagine leaving my grandkids alone in the house.
1: Where's your humanity? I mean, you wouldn't even do that to a puppy. You wouldn't leave a puff exactly in your house for 2 days.
0: For 3 days. 4 days.
4: I mean, I'll eat dipstick.
1: There's something so horribly wrong with you. You're not allowed to be with us.
0: It's anymore. Hard to imagine now. I remember thinking, I came from a different generation, and I was at home with my sister at an age where most people would have, if that happened now, CPS would get called.
1: We walked to school. We were latchkey kids.
4: I
1: didn't see my parents till 6:30 every night. I mean, that's just, I got home. I could make my own snacks. I did whatever I needed to do. I knew not to open the door.
0: But I remember when my kids were young, trying to figure out what's the right age that I can leave them by themselves. Now my kids are of an age where I can. I can leave for a week.
4: So what's the legal age? Is it 13?
0: I don't think there's a legal age.
1: There's not a legal.
0: But there has to be a legal age. Otherwise, they couldn't arrest you for this.
1: I think there's a broad definition of what abuse or neglect is. And things can kind of weed
0: I know it
1: out,
0: when I see it.
1: Yeah, I think it's one of those situations. I don't know how you can strictly define abuse. So I think you can weave your way in and out. And if you got a 13-year-old that by every measure is fully capable of doing some things, I don't think anybody'd ever... They might accuse, but I don't think anybody would ever convict.
0: Is it 9-year old? Is that
1: I've known some pretty mature 9-year olds but you would never leave a 9-year old kid alone for 4 days. Nor a 13. I think both those are neglect, no matter what.
0: No
1: matter what.
0: I mean, I've left my 14-year old for at least 2 or 3 days.
1: Well, at 14, you're getting close.
4: And he's got a PS5, right?
1: That's all he needs. I remember actually kind of babysitting at 14 and 15.
0: Right.
1: I don't think
0: a different generation.
1: Yeah, we were we were just had to be much more mature, much younger. Yeah. And we just did. But there were a lot, we say that it was a lot safer. I don't think it was any safer way back then. We just didn't talk about the kidnappings. We didn't talk about the serial killer. Rob, we just didn't know.
0: Rob grew up in an era where John Wayne Gacy and Jeffrey Dahmer were running around.
1: It was
0: way safer back then.
1: That's what I say. It wasn't safer. We just didn't know. There's dudes getting...
0: You could have been brought into the Manson family.
1: Well, think about back then, there were no background checks. I want you to think back. If you're 50 or older, or 45 or older... And think of your early coaches, if you were in athletics, and think of the guys that were free to coach you on a daily basis at 4 o'clock in the afternoon.
0: Yeah.
1: And think of the random assortments of dudes that were your coaches. Most of them were unemployed. My day, they were Vietnam vets who had twitch to them, but they were helping out with the kids, but would show up drunk. And, there was no background checks.
4: My PE teacher smoked cigarettes the parachute day.
1: You just learned not to get too close to Coach Hanson. you just didn't let him get too handsy with you.
0: A bunch of butter makers.
1: The dads that were free were unemployed or out on some sort of a military disability, and it might have been from the neck up, but they were free.
0: Or they were on work release.
1: There wasn't anybody did anybody check on Coach Johnson?
4: Parts unknown? Slits. They all had Slits beer, too.
1: Does Coach live in a van?
0: Hold on, I'm going to go get the equipment bag out of my house. I mean, my van.
1: It wasn't safer. It was just we were ignorant. We just learned to be a little bit.
0: That's how we lived, man. That's how we lived. All right, 210-656-3776. I know everybody's been waiting patiently for it. It's time for AJ's rant about Lady Basketball coming up next.
1: We're due.
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1: I want to ask you a question. Do you like the way you look? When you look in the mirror, do you look and say, this is what I should look like? This is the way I feel I look, and I'm happy with it. And if you are, go ahead. I appreciate it. But if you wake up every day and you don't like the way you look and you don't like the way you feel, do something about it. And you can with your weight pretty quickly. You can call Dr. Jacob Torres over at the Institute for Functional Health and let him explain to you how he can get you in a place where not only do you look healthy, but you are actually healthy. In a place where you don't have to worry about, can I get up and go do what I want to do? I'm not worried about getting a full night's sleep. I'm not chasing that sugar bump just to keep myself going through the day. I'm getting plenty of sleep, and the exercise I need is I'm getting, and the food I'm eating is feeding my body the right way. If you're living that kind of life, a whole lot of things get easier. But you got to take that first step. You've got to decide it's time for me to make an effect on my life. And some will choose taking shots and pills, and others, like me, will choose learning how to take my weight off and keep it off without any help, but getting a little bit of guidance from a medical professional and a great staff. And if that's you, I want you to call Dr. Torres today at 210-468-1891. I want you to get advice from a professional with a proven record of getting people just like you in a situation where they lose weight and keep it off for the rest of your life. I'm 61 years old. I met Dr. Torres when I was 51 and I weighed nearly 300 pounds. In the 10 years I've been with him, I've dropped 75, 80 pounds. It does fluctuate, but I continue to lose. I'm not on a single blood pressure medication, nothing pre-diabetic, nothing of any sort of maintenance medication at all. And I can attribute all of it to Dr. Torres and the program he's gotten me on. And I want that for you. If you want to live a healthier life, you want to live a longer life, call Dr. Torres today. Let him work with you and let you lose the weight you want to lose. And when you do, come on by and thank me later.
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0: This was us. This is Rob and I when we were little.
1: No, I don't think so. This guy, when you guys were playing, like, when you were trying to build computers out of,
2: Hey, we could do it.
0: No, yeah. We were breakdancing to this. And that's when we hurt our knee and we just sat in the corner. And we had knee pads.
1: Did your dad take you to the doctor?
3: No. Dad, I hurt myself breakdancing. Can I go to the hospital?
0: No, that wasn't a thing.
3: And then when I woke up.
0: I never went to the hospital. I fell off my bike. I remember trying to do the head spin. And I fell on my shoulder and it's purple. We shot the shotguns. I remember getting a bruise on my... Rob and I talked about this yesterday. I had bruises, like 9, 10 years old, shooting a 410. My entire shoulder was yellow and purple.
2: Mine is right
0: We
2: now.
0: Didn't go to the doctor. I just put ice on it and just let it heal.
2: Yeah. I think I'm going to go to the doctor today.
1: Oh, my God.
2: My shotgun shoulder.
1: You're getting soft.
2: I'm getting... I turned soft years ago.
1: I don't know how someone who walks around on the appendages you walk around on is such a puss. Like your pain tolerance has to be extremely high, given
0: I was gonna say
1: what your feet look like.
2: You walked around on these talons.
1: I know. Like,
0: good Lord.
1: Rob's feet look like they went through like one of those, like a meat grinder and came out the other side and got reattached to his feet.
2: I got white Dion feet. And I have all my toes.
1: They're not all in the right order.
2: They're not in the right order. Yeah. One pokes his way halfway up.
1: But somehow it's like, everything else is like a real ailment to Rob. I don't understand how he... it's so fascinating to me. It's like... It's like a guy who lost his legs in the war complaining about a hangnail constantly. Like, oh, it's just driving it's me the crazy.
2: Little, the little things that matter.
0: All right, Lieutenant Dan.
1: Imagine Magic Lieutenant Lamp. Dan is just like, dude. Oh, I've got this hangnail, Forrest. It hurts real bad.
2: I'm chasing the magic legs. One day, then I want my life to be a hangnail is truly the worst thing that's going on.
1: Oh, man. Well, I want my life to be where the worst thing that happens to me at my job is someone points at me.
2: Yes.
1: Can that be my life one day? Well, and I get like that. That happens. And also at that job, I'm allowed to get so mad about it that they ask the person who pointed at me to just leave. I mean, where are we in this world?
2: You know,
1: it's basketball is the, I think basketball is the only sport where this nonsense happens. And it's not just lady basketball.
2: It is.
1: Man basketball has it too. And it's a real issue.
2: But let's be real. This is primarily a WNBA
1: problem. It's more of a WNBA problem than it is an NBA problem.
2: I have a family member who was exited a game for pointing out another player and talking about his marital history. So it isn't just the WNBA. But the WNBA is now the poster child of the thin-skinned, don't talk to me or yell at me while I'm at my job kind of world. And it is such a terrible look. Because they're probably right. But the more they do it, the more they're going to get it. And they don't understand that. The more you let it know that it bothers me, the more I'm going to do it.
1: Dude, when I went to baseball games. I mean, I went to Stroh's games almost every night when I was a kid. And, you know, I've probably been to 500 Major League Baseball games over the course of my life. And when I was going to these games, I went out of my way to know who on the opposing team was having a hard season. Because this was before you could like go on the internet. Like I had to like go in the newspaper and find out, okay, what's Andre Dawson's batting average these days or whatever. You know what I mean?
3: So you knew what to say to them to get under their skin.
1: And I'm calling dudes bums. I remember my dad would give me a dollar and I'd hang a dollar through the net and say, hey, bum, you need a dollar? You need a dollar, bum? And like,
2: if you will,
1: they'd look at me and that's funny. But like now, so Asia Wilson fouled Sophie Cunningham. She ran into her and, actually, Sophie Cunningham was called for the foul on Asia Wilson.
2: Yeah, it was a block.
1: But the Fever fan got up and said, "Oh, it's Asia Wilson. It's on her." And Asia says, "You don't point at me. You don't point at me." And this dude, now mind you, you know, the Enos Kanter thing, people were trying to make up a defense for why Enos Kanter, why it was okay to yell at Enos Kanter and why it was okay to remove him from the building because he stood up. So this guy did, I guess, what's now the right thing and sat down. Sat down and looked straight ahead and just let Asia Wilson yell at him. Security came over. So some other gals came over, Chelsea Gray and some other gals came over and took Asia Wilson away. And then the fan was escorted out of the arena. Now, eventually they realized, thank God they realized this guy didn't do anything wrong. And they brought him, they let him come back to his seat, to which I would have told them, no, screw you. Like, I'm not coming. I'll never come to your game again. Are you out of your mind? You pulled me out of a game because your player is it can't control her emotions? And we all know what happens when women can't control their emotions.
0: Oh, yeah.
1: Sometimes they kill their kids.
2: Sometimes.
1: Sometimes.
2: They cut off your wanker.
0: Or they go on cruises.
1: Crazy things.
2: All I can think about when we see that is watch Saturday morning game day and read the signs that are behind the crew.
0: Oh, yeah.
2: Like, if you, what, the WNBA, some dude, I'm not just barking at you. Meanwhile, Nick Saban is sitting at a desk, and there's a dude standing behind him holding a sign of him. It's like, Nick Saban uses a shake weight. And they have a, Nick White just sitting there looking at it. Or the other one was, I am currently harder than the Notre Dame schedule. Oh, yeah.
3: Those are the best.
1: Yeah.
2: But no. Don't you defame me.
1: This is what this is what Asia said after the game. I try to play my game, but if I am just walking, just got the foul, I'm chilling, and I see a man come at me, taking steps towards me and pointing at me, I don't give a damn what he says. I don't give a damn how he says it, the tone, that is unacceptable. You don't step toward me. You never should sit and point at me. That there is unacceptable. She apologized to her teammates for receiving a technical that said, but it's just certain things that I'm not going to allow anymore. You don't know me at all. To come and step toward me and point at me and say anything, you don't have to like me. You don't have to love me. You can hate me with all your heart, but you don't know me, but I guarantee you will respect me. Are you out of your mind?
0: What?
1: Do you have any, like, the lack of self-awareness that statement reeks of?
2: In a vacuum, what you're saying is right. But you aren't playing in a vacuum. You don't get to live that life. No one does. You're nuts. You're crazy. I have no response to you. So you think you should, no one can say anything negative to you or stand up or point at you while they paid X amount of dollars for you to stand in front of 20,000 people? Everybody has to say something nice to you?
1: She said, no way he does that to LeBron.
2: Oh, dude. Go to it.
1: LeBron gets pointed at and people talk. I've been to games where LeBron, people are talking about his hairline. People are talking.
2: Remember when he cramped up here and all the memes of him crying and being carried out of a hot state? See, there's just, I get to the point with this is, I'm not going to try to make sense out of nonsense. I want for you to have an illustrious and wonderful career and play in front of people who care about you. I don't want anything to do with you. I don't want to watch you. I don't want to have any pay toward you because you obviously don't have any respect for me. So I won't have any respect for you. I want out of this. You know what else I heard last night? Well, this is all going on, and the Lynx get swept. And the Lynx players and fans have the nutsack to come out and say, we don't get to play enough games. We should be playing 5 and 7 games. I don't care that you're playing 2.
1: Yeah.
2: What are you talking about? Go away. Go away and quit acting like a screaming baby who wants attention. You just want attention and you will scream and cry and get players thrown out because you want some kind of weird attention that you haven't earned. Go away.
1: No, I don't understand how.
2: Can you imagine LeBron? Can you imagine who is the name du jour? I guess Jalen is right now the Knicks point guard.
1: Yeah.
2: He's the name. Can you imagine him having a presser after a playoff game and saying that.
1: Zero chance. Zero ever.
2: Everybody would just laugh at you. What? Okay. You don't deserve the spotlight. You don't deserve any of this. Go away.
1: Claymore says he wasn't ejected from the arena, AJ. There you go, leaving details.
2: No, he brought it back. He was ejected from the game and brought it back.
1: I'm not cooking the details. They pulled the guy out of the arena, and then they realized, wait a minute, he didn't do anything wrong here.
0: Yeah.
1: But, like, the idea...
0: You said that. Yeah.
1: The audacity of these gals...
2: Just finish up.
1: Dude. Where do you draw the line? Like, again, if you're yelling racist stuff, get out. If you're yelling stuff about these gals being lesbians,
0: yeah.
1: Go away. Okay, cool. That ain't cool either.
0: You throw dildos on the floor.
1: We throw dildos.
2: It's funny.
1: If it doesn't hit anybody,
2: that's a gray area. It's just like a streak.
1: That's a real gray area.
2: It's just like a naked dude running onto a football field. It's dumb. I don't particularly appreciate it, but I also get the humor. I think once you do that, then it doesn't happen anymore.
1: Don't hit anybody with a green dildo.
2: No assault. But, you know, if you want to run on the court naked, it's funny. They might kick your ass on the way out, and I'm going to laugh at that, too. But this... The more you do this, it's just so, you don't deserve my attention.
1: But when they say, well, what did he say to you? And you say, it doesn't matter what he said. He pointed at me and was like.
2: And he stepped to you between what? How many people were between? Did you really think he was about to assault you?
1: No, he's still standing. So that's the thing about, the NBA. Like, they want you to have this close-up experience, but there's a thick white line drawn on the court. And that is the line of demarcation that says, this is where fans go, this is where players go. Now, if this fan had walked onto the court pointing at her, by all means.
0: Get out.
1: In fact, don't just throw him out. Whoop his ass. You know what I mean? If the fan crosses that white line in an aggressive manner, whoop his ass.
0: But he didn't.
1: He stood up from his seat and pointed and said, the foul's on her. Mm-hmm. And she's like, no man is going to point a finger at me. Are you crazy? You want to be a professional athlete, but you don't want someone to point at you? It's so absurd now.
2: I'll take it a step. I watched a little bit of the game.
1: You're helping it.
2: Well, of the highlights. And what I took away was their reffing is so god-awful. The reffing in WNBA is just... are atrocious. And when you got bad refs that are allowing ridiculously physical play and saying, well, we're swallowing the whistle, it's the playoffs, you're going to earn it. That breeds a level of violence inside of a building, in a gym. It does. It breeds this, you can sense it when the game is right on the edge of a fight, the fans are in it, and it's rough and tumble. And the refs consistently lose control of games. Consistently, and last night was another example of the reffing, at the end of the day, I think brought this whole thing on. The whole thing was brought on by the refs not controlling a professional atmosphere. And I've heard it from way too many coaches and players, and I'm starting to believe that their primary problem is control of the game and then their loss of control in-game. Because by every measure, that should have been a hell of a playoff game. The number one team, Caitlin Clark, Asia, the greatest player on the planet, and this is what happened. There couldn't have been a better showcase game for the WNBA last night.
1: And this is what they got out of it.
2: And you're asking, you want to play more playoffs? Go away. Go away. You don't deserve my attention. You just need to go and figure out how to function in the modern sports and entertainment world. Because right now, you are the crying baby.
1: These girls have got, for so long... they were able to play the disrespect card, the underpaid card, and now they got what they wanted. Essentially, now they're at least paid like serious athletes.
2: Yes, and they are. I'm not going to take away from the quality, but don't act like this.
1: When you get paid like a serious athlete, you have to deal with the things that serious athletes deal with. Okay, I can tell you what'll never happen. The idea that imagine a Major League Baseball player jumping the fence and like going into the crowd to fight somebody now. Like, I can you ever picture that happening in 2026?
3: No.
1: But if I told you it happened at a not even a minor league game, but like at a you know, some kind of game where it's like a independent league game, like where the Chickasaw Ducks were playing against the Monroe Peacocks, and somebody, you know, points at someone and says something about his mom, and this dude who's frustrated that he never made it to where he wanted to be, that's the kind of guy who will jump into the stands and
2: it know. Is, but even then, it's frighteningly
1: absurd.
2: Rare. And it's becoming commonplace in the WNBA. I mean, commonplace. Now, maybe it's highlighted more because of, but they're so out of focus and out of whack that this season and this league, it has lost their way in every sense of the word. And they're in danger of killing a goose that it could, in fact, be golden. Because you took from me, and I think there's a lot of basketball types out there that want to give it the time of day. That, you know, you fill a void. If you're certainly worthy of watching, that I'm seeing remarkable things. I just don't want to put up with it. I don't want to be the fan of that. I don't want to dive into this morass of violence and anger and self-serving kind of. It's just nothing I want to be a part of. You're driving fans away.
1: I'm going to admit something right now, First of all, it's kind of sad. Secondly, I know there's going to be people who say I'm lying about it, but this is the truth. I had no idea until this morning when I saw the press conference that the lady basketball playoffs were going on. I had no idea.
2: No, because
1: so that's how I find out. I find out that this is a playoff game. Because like
0: of that incident.
1: Because of that incident.
2: Well, AJ, here's the good news. ESPN has also realized that their viewing public is sick of this crap because they didn't promote it either.
1: No.
2: I mean, they're carrying this. I didn't see any commercials.
1: No.
2: So I think even they have realized this is a net negative for us. We just need this to go away. Let's finish this thing hopefully on a high note. Hopefully we'll get a championship series without any kind of drama, and we get a good couple of basketball games, and we can just get the hell out of town and fix our problems. Hire a new commissioner and start over and hopefully make amends with the fans that over this season you have run off, just flat out people, I don't even want to pay attention to you.
1: This is why, and ESPN is always going to regret this, they bought at a time when the price couldn't have been higher, they bought WNBA stock at the one time in the history of time that WNBA stock had been high, and they were like, buy, buy, buy.
2: Well, you got
1: and
2: Caitlin,
1: now
2: you've got this built-in stuff, and
1: you still have it. And guess what? No one cares.
2: No,
1: because they can't get out of their own way. A fan points at her and says, "Foul's on her." You can't point at me. I'm a serious athlete. What a joke. Yeah. What an absolute clown show joke.
2: It's
1: All right, Vic's making me take a break. Yeah. He's very angry at me. AJ and Rob, 94.1.
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5: Good morning. We just

0: came to Widener through the Windcrest area. It's in the right lane. 45, 50-minute delay. Heavy back to Riddiman. Southbound 35, 3009 to 1604. That's a 40-minute delay with just the left lane open due to construction. Slow from FM 1103. I'm Debbie Alcacer, KTSA. Time saver traffic.
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2: 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Thank you. Thank you.
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8: In Major League Baseball, the playoffs began as the Braves took a 1-0 lead over the Phillies with a 5-3 win. Atlanta goes for the sweep today at 1. The Astros fell in the series with the White Sox 6-3, the papal side, you know. The Astros tried to stay alive and force a game 3 today at 4 o'clock from Daikin in Houston. I'm Rob Thompson for 94.1 San Antonio Sports Talk.
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10: Claymore says their scheduling is bad. It couldn't be worse.
11: It is. And I think that
10: they took a break for a month ago at 80% of their season. Yeah, and now they're doing their playoffs in the opening weeks of NFL season. Yeah, I'd say scheduling was maybe a bit of a misstep.
11: Actually, this could be the best thing for them. Literally, just go away. I'm just sick of it. You're eating up my Sports Center time. You're eating up things. I mean, I could be watching ESPN wrestling stuff.
10: I might
11: bring in CM Punk to talk, and I'm missing that out for Asia, getting guys thrown out.
10: Pro wrestlers don't take themselves as seriously as these lady basketballers.
11: I'm at my end, because you get to the point where if I keep going, I'm going to say some things I'm going to regret, because this is it's just in this day and age, you shouldn't be allowed to be this bad at something.
10: Normally, if you're
11: this bad at running your company, you go bankrupt. You get left in the dirt. You are not competitive in this era. They have, by every measure, should be left in the rubble of failed sports franchises. But like no other organization in the history of professional sports, they're propped up by somebody else and then force-fed to me, and I don't want it.
10: What's crazy is this is the best player.
11: And legitimately worthy of
10: player.
11: And worthy of praise, deservedly so. And then this is what I think of you now, because you've gotten to the point where you're ain't going to take no crap. Well, okay. You're not going to get any high side then. I'm done.
10: Well, we're in the first round of the playoffs? Is that where we're at?
11: I think so. But luckily, they only play like 3-game series, or at least the first one is best 2 out of 3. So.
10: Oh, so. Because
11: the ladies get tired, you know.
10: Yeah. Well, is Indiana and Vegas, is it over now? Like, did Indiana win the series?
11: No, the Lynx, I think there's another game in that one. I think the Lynx are the one that's done. Number one's been swept out.
10: Minnesota's number one?
11: They were the number one seed, and they got swept.
10: Losers. It's funny that, like, I guess any publicity is good publicity.
11: No.
10: Feels like we don't talk about the WNBA unless they're stepping. I mean, for lack of a better term, they're stepping on their own cranks.
11: No, you're absolutely right. Like, we're well past good publicity. This is not Jerry Jones. It doesn't matter. Just talk about me. No, every time we talk about you, it's one. I care about you even less. I just don't want to hear it.
10: I hate to throw my boys under the bus like this, but the Astros. Who the Astros lose game 1 of the playoffs last night, which, by the way, they had like homeless guys pitching for them. If you're doing a bullpen game in game one of a three-game series, you're not a serious thing. Like you're a 500 team. You have like it doesn't make any sense that you're even in the playoffs, and the Astros lose yesterday, but with this joke pitching staff they put out there, and then their players have the audacity to bitch about the fans not being supportive of them. Like, first, they didn't have a full house, which, okay, it's a Tuesday afternoon, like Tuesday midday game. Like, yeah, not everybody's able to take their day off from work to go see a bunch of homeless dudes pitch in a wild card game.
11: My response is, yeah, Houston knows what a champion looks like, and you ain't that.
10: Dude,
11: we've seen what champions look like.
12: Yeah,
11: and I'll go see a champion. Now, I'll take the day off to go see a champ. You, on the other hand, are a 500 baseball team.
10: It's very wild.
11: So
10: that the Astros somehow, and listen, man, and the Astros are the most beloved team in Houston. Houston is a football town, but that team or that city at its core wants to cheer for the Astros. Yesterday was different because there was 34,000 people there. That place holds about 42. And they were frustrated. The fans are frustrated.
11: Mm-hmm.
10: They lost, and the fans told them how they feel about it. The fans are definitely spoiled with a lot of ALCS and World Series runs, and we have to earn that right to bring this team back to that position. That being said, when this team was in their first two playoff series 10 years ago, Minute Maid was probably packed. It makes a big difference. If we were in Chicago, it'd probably be loud as bleep.
11: Yes, because the Sox have come back from the dead.
10: Yeah. Here you go. The lineup managed 5 singles and a pinch hit 2-run home run against 5 White Sox pitchers.
11: That's worthy of my dollars.
10: Yeah. Christian Walker committed a critical throwing error in the first inning. Yiner Diaz took strike 3 while representing the tying run during the 8th. Like, the pitching staff walked more batters than anybody in the AL this year. 3 walks on the first 5 hitters. You walk 3 of the first 5 hitters? Come on, man.
11: Has it ever worked when a player or a team bitches about lack of support? Has it ever come back and been fruitful where every fan goes, you know what, you're right, I should pay more attention to you? No. When you bitch about stuff like that, all that does, this is the same with the WNBA. When you're not supporting us enough, well, you think that you telling me that is going to suddenly bring me back in? No, man. Just go play your baseball games. Win some more. I'll show up. I was just reading, how much do Major League Baseball players are paid in postseason?
10: No.
11: I had never thought about it. I know that in the NFL and the NBA, there's a set amount. You play in the first round, everybody gets the same amount. Well, I wanted to look up, how do Major League players get paid in the playoffs? And the opening sentence is, to prevent players from intentionally extending a series just to make more money, which I never thought about, but I guess at some point that might have been something that maybe a major league team did, like just punt a game for another playoff check. The player pool is only funded by gate receipts of specific minimum number of games per round. For example, 50% of gate receipts from the first 2 games of the wild card round are split up and divvied up amongst the players.
10: Okay.
11: Not all the receipts. So they kept their pay low or moderately in the middle so they won't tank a game to make the series go longer. What a random premise to do for playoffs.
10: So they don't get anything for game 3? They're playing game 3 for free?
11: 50% game 3, they get 60% of the 3 game. No. 60% of the gate receipts from the first 3 games of the division series. And then that's cut off. That's all.
10: That's it.
11: That's it. They're not adding any more dollars. You're only getting 60% of the total amount of tickets of the first 3 games. That's it.
10: Well, that's why the Astros are frustrated. They didn't fill up. They didn't sell out.
11: That's seriously. Buy some tickets. You're taking food off my plate. And it's 60% for the first 4 games in the league championship, and then 60% for the World Series of the first four games. So,
12: Is it like that for the WNBA? They'd be broke, right?
11: they would be. They're not going to fund this way. But what an interesting way to fund postseason. I had no idea. Yeah, I had a sense that you just know what you're going to make. Like the NFL guys know what the dollar amount is to a penny, and everybody just decides.
10: Yeah. But the idea that Christian Walker, it's extremely frustrating as a home player. We're here playing at home. We need cheers. We need energy. We don't need booze. What purpose does that serve in the moment? Whatever fans are feeling, we're feeling it tenfold. We're the ones out there. We're the ones in the fight. We worked our butts off this whole season to put ourselves in this spot. And for guys to get booed, it's frustrating. Well, you know what, dude? For people who pay for season tickets, for people who show up at every game and pay, you know, $40 to park and then $20 a beer, it's frustrating to see the team. When you let five guys on in a row in the second inning, boo that pitcher off the field because it's frustrating for fans, too. You know, it's very frustrating.
11: Well, just like when you were nine, go have an orange slice. It'll be okay later. We're going to, after the game, we'll take you to Chuck E. Cheese. You'll be okay.
12: Yay!
11: Cheer for those little boys. Those little boys are trying hard, AJ.
10: Yeah.
11: They're out there trying hard. Sometimes they make a mistake, but we cheer
10: Bennett
11: the mistake.
10: Sosa, this crumb bum relief pitcher, I'm not going to lie to you. I was pretty pissed off in the dugout when I came in about the booze. This team has laid a lot on the line to be in this position to give the fans a playoff game, a playoff series. We want their support. Bro, you were 500. 500. Like, you're in the playoffs by accident just because everybody else was so inept that they let you have a chance. So inept in your division.
11: You know what? We're bitching about the women. You sound a lot like the WNBA.
10: He really
11: Stros.
10: Does.
11: You really
10: it's
11: do.
10: Pathetic.
11: That is not deserving of respect.
10: Terrible.
11: Cheer for us. We're trying hard. We're really trying hard out here.
12: No, you're not.
11: I was trying hard. You don't know what I did last night.
10: They said, I think we need to come together and do it for ourselves.
11: Yes. And if you can't be an athlete, be an athletic supporter.
10: I say, F you, Joe Boo. I do it myself. All right. Halfway there on a hump day.
11: You better not go anywhere. I'm going to be mad at you guys.
10: Yeah.
11: How dare you?
10: And don't you point at us.
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13: Good morning. Our heaviest delay continues to be on 35 northbound from 410 to Wiedner. Right lane closed with road work. About a 20-minute delay has got you stop and go from Walsum. Also rolling slowly southbound 35, FM 1103 to 410, where we had some earlier road work that did get picked up. It's still slow with a combination of rush hour. Also sluggish 35 north on Rittman to Loop 410. I'm Debbie Alcacer, KTSA, Time Saver Traffic.
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14: 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He started with Dallas as an undrafted free agent back in 22.
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15: Good morning, everybody. See, I'm equal opportunity. Men, women.
16: Wow.
14: You just hate everybody.
15: Yeah, I'm going to hit you with it.
14: There's plenty of good reasons to hate most people.
15: Yeah. I'm. See, everybody thinks I just, I'm a misogynist. I hate Lady Basketball. No, I got no tolerance for these Astros. I'm an Astros fan. I got no tolerance for you crying about getting booed when you deserve to get booed. Boo that man.
14: It hurts their self-esteem, AJ.
15: Vic, did you, Vic got a taste of the Orange Dream.
14: What are you drinking there?
15: The orange cream ghost.
17: Tastes like the creamsicle, man.
14: Does it taste like a creamsicle?
17: Oh,
14: like
17: yes,
14: an orange whip?
17: It's like it's like the creamsicle melted in a cup, and you're just drinking it. It is so good.
15: I was going to go get a mean bean, but I brought this in for Vic because he had said
17: Turn
15: he
17: would. Mm-hmm.
14: But I, does it taste like seriously, like a orange Julius?
17: Yeah.
14: If it tastes like an orange Julius, it might get me.
17: Pretty much. Yeah.
14: That's delicious.
17: Yeah. It is.
14: It really is. That's really good.
17: Yeah, my wife brought one home because I left that here. AJ gave it to me, but I left it here. But my wife brought one, and I drank one over the weekend. I think it was last weekend. And, man, I got the shakes, buddy. I couldn't deal with it.
15: Well, I got you that. Did I bring you a root beer one? Is that the one I brought you?
17: No, that's the one he brought me, the creamsicle.
15: I thought I brought you another one.
14: Pledge came in with like 6 of them.
15: Oh, those root beer ones are the best.
14: Well, dude, that's delicious. And that's just water. Is it? If I poured it into a cup, is it orange?
15: It's not. No, it's clear.
14: That's crazy.
15: There's no added. There's no no it's sugar, got, no artificial.
14: It's like Orange Fanta.
15: Coloring.
17: Yeah,
15: but it's
17: got nuclear caffeine though.
15: It's got a lot of caffeine. Yeah, it's not

0: Nuclear.
1: It's, yeah, I had the super shakes, man, and I couldn't get rid of it. I was drinking water. I would lay down. Well, I was like, man.
0: That's kind of like trash can punch for caffeine. Yeah. I bet you ingest way too much of that because it's really good.
2: Dude, I mean.
1: Well, the trick is it's so good, you drink it fast.
0: That's what I did.
1: You're
0: down to like 1,000 milligrams of caffeine.
1: But yeah, it's like chugging a Starbucks coffee. You kind of babysit it, right? Well, you're supposed to babysit those, and I didn't.
2: My mom worries about my energy drink intake, I've tampered it down some for her sake so she doesn't have to worry about me.
1: Mm-hmm.
0: My doc said, but for every time you drink one of those, take your liver out and hit it with a hammer.
2: Because this isn't the worst thing I'm hitting my liver with.
0: Well, I agree. Remember that. It's all relative.
2: Yeah. This or a bottle of Buffalo Trace.
0: Both of them are equally delicious.
2: Exactly.
0: I mean, God. But it's good, right? So much better than I expected it to be.
2: Yeah. Legit. So I used to drink 3 or 4 of these a day.
0: I can see how.
1: What?
2: Yeah.
0: No, man.
2: Yeah, like when I was working in Vegas,
0: But you had a weird ass schedule.
2: I was working 14 hour days. Ugh. But I would burn through these things.
0: I'd get all bug eyed. I'd turn into the doctor from Back to the Future.
2: Yeah.
0: Yeah. In every way. I just start acting like that.
2: Marty!
0: And then I'd start talking about going back to, you know what I did last night?
2: I saw the future.
0: I went to the future,
2: dude. I saw the future.
0: You got any more of that mean bean?
1: El frijole no how?
0: Oh, man.
2: This is probably better for me than that mean bean.
0: I saw your mom when she was in high school.
1: The mean bean is pretty heavy.
2: Well, the mean bean's got a bunch of sugar in it, too. Yeah. That's the problem. And I usually don't like to drink the sugar stuff.
1: I wish I could eat sugar again.
2: Well, Vic, you made your decisions.
0: Your life decisions led you down a path of austerity and blueberries.
1: Lost a gallbladder and a kidney doing it.
2: Doesn't it piss you off that like people like me, I just eat garbage all the time and like, you know.
1: You're all like, could you
2: I'm generally healthy and then like you know, you eat crackers and strawberries and you're like, oh, my sugar's out of control. I ate too many blueberries.
1: I'm eating ripe blueberries, strawberries. I got my health thing going and you're like, hey, Edwin's here. Can you go get donuts and chocolate milk? Come on. So on the whole way back to the station, I'm just smelling them, right? Like, should I?
2: Yeah.
1: But no, the guys want me there.
2: You're stronger than us. It'd be worth it.
0: You're better than us. Yeah,
1: it'd be totally worth
2: it. Be worth it, man.
1: But I did meet my deductible, so the ambulance ride wouldn't be that much.
0: There you go.
2: Exactly.
0: Well, let's get some tacos then. What are we messing around with?
2: Yeah, man. Yeah, it's funny. Sometimes Vic takes his chances, man. Sometimes he's like, I don't know, roll the dice, man.
1: It depends on where I'm at and how much I've eaten the past 2 days. I got to take all of that into account.
0: Last night, I rolled the dice.
2: What'd you?
0: Oh. I ate about a half pound of cheese, knowing full well.
2: Dude, why aren't you on?
0: It's coming.
1: You had no latte?
0: As I pulled that pizza toward my face, I knew in 4 hours. But I rolled the dice. And I crapped out.
1: Literally.
2: What'd you eat the other day where Vic gave you some?
0: It was something here and it worked. I just didn't have it readily available at the time.
2: Why haven't you gone to get it yet?
0: I keep forgetting to tell my wife. I need to put it on your grocery list. I don't put it on hers. But I swore today when I leave this building, I am going directly to the CVS.
1: Okay, this is all I have left.
0: I'm buying some travel. I don't need it now.
1: I know.
0: But
1: look, this is all I have left for us in case the surprise cheese taco arrives.
0: I'm going to bring a bottle. We're going to stash it here, and our lives are going to be that much better.
2: Is there not some sort of medicine you could take daily?
0: I'd never thought. Maybe.
1: Just no. This works because you have to take this right before you eat.
0: Not like a gout medicine that just tamps it down. You got to take it as needed. But I'm never going to not have
1: enzyme.
0: It.
1: Yeah. And if you can't take it too early or too late, it has to be right as you take your first bite of the dairy. Whatever.
0: I'm gonna crush it up and do a rail.
1: I know. Yeah, I'll put out the tip of your key.
2: Then Rob starts shotgunning yogurt.
1: I know.
0: I've gone on this new health kick.
2: I can do whatever I want, man.
0: You ever cranked up some girt? The kids call it girt.
2: Oh.
0: Makes me poop on time. It's great.
2: It's awesome, man. The finalists are emerging for the expansion team in Las Vegas. And it is Nancy Walton Laurie and her husband, Bill Laurie.
0: They own everything else. Why not?
2: Yep. Bill Foley, who owns the Golden Knights.
0: Well, see, that's I wouldn't have a problem with that.
2: I mean, that seems.
0: Is he like a local boy?
2: I think he is.
0: See, I think local ownership should get primary first dibs on this.
2: And a group led by a Canadian named Steve Apostolopoulos.
0: He has to get the gig just for that.
2: Former Milwaukee Bucks owner Mark Lazary has partnered with him on the bid.
0: No, you
2: though,
0: sold out.
2: Apostolopoulos would serve as governor if they won the bidding.
0: I ain't selling no Canadian. I don't need no maple syrup basketball.
2: Yeah, beat it.
0: Yeah. So what happened to LeBron and him, and the supposed crew that he was going to gather together?
2: I think that was a thing like before NBA teams started to cost
0: $13 billion.
2: Yeah. But the Foley, he also owns a soccer team in the Premier League.
0: Okay.
2: And this is
0: the local guy.
2: Yeah, that's the Golden Knights owner. A group that includes... Okay, here it is. A group... He owns AFC Bournemouth in the Premier League.
0: Okay.
2: I don't know anything about that. But a group including Jerry Colangelo...
0: He's a basketball dude.
2: Former Turner Broadcasting president David Levy... Ex-NBA player and coach Vinny Del Negro.
0: What?
2: Yeah, and several financial executives have combined forces with Foley after they initially led their own group called the Las Vegas Jacks. Foley would be the governor there if they were to do that.
0: I like this group. And first of all, Colangelo is an NBA lifer, and I bet he gets a little bit of a nod, you know, because he ran USA Basketball for a while. He was the president of the Phoenix Suns for 20 years.
2: Yeah.
0: This is a basketball dude. I like him playing a part of that. And Vinny the Black, former Spur.
2: I know.
0: Running some tall cotton. Who'd have thought?
2: Yep. And it says any group that loses out on the Las Vegas franchise could pivot to Seattle. Samantha Holloway, owner of the Kraken, is considered the leader to bring the Sonics back to the city.
0: I'm all about local owners. I think they should always get first dibs.
2: Yeah. And I mean, for Vegas, like, It wouldn't put a rut. I know they want to eventually get their own stadium, but at least now you'd have a reasonable place to play.
0: Absolutely.
2: And you'd have the guy who runs the building would be, you know, dealing with the scheduling of it. It seems like it makes sense.
0: You know, the funny thing about this is it really is a shame that Vegas it's taken so long for them to get in the ownership business of sports, because every league that's gone there, look at what it's done for hockey. I mean, it's just, and look at what it did for the WNBA. I mean, that's a city that has deserved sports for a long time, and it's helped the leagues that have become a part of it.
2: Yeah. I'm trying to see. So it says here that Bill Foley mostly, when he was growing up, he mostly lived in Texas with his family, who were ranchers.
0: I'm liking him more and more.
2: And then he attended, now he is a West Point guy. Which that's why they came up with the name Golden Knights. That's because he wanted it to have something to do with that.
0: Even more so.
2: And yeah, when he was living in Jacksonville, he tried to buy an NFL team, but it was eventually bought by Shahid Khan. So he tried to buy the Jags.
0: How'd he make his money? Do we know?
2: Financial services stuff, like a hedge fund, that type of stuff. So and he was a lawyer too, but I mean, yeah, we get lawyer and usually doesn't pay that kind of money, but yeah, he's got a net worth of $1.6 billion according to Forbes, which is sad to say. I don't know if that's enough to be an NBA.
0: That's why he's got all those other dudes in there, and you can only leverage a very small percentage of this. You've got to be pretty liquid. You got, when they ask for $13 billion, you got to be ready to write a check for about 10 of it right now.
2: It says Foley attended the U.S. Military Academy in West Point. While a cadet, he made $40,000 on the stock market, which he invested during his spare time. Like, to me, that's a guy. I want a guy like that.
0: No kidding.
2: Running an NBA franchise.
0: Imagine he's your butter bar and he's driving a nicer car than you.
2: Yeah. It says here, he bought and revitalized the then struggling title insurance firm, Fidelity National Financial. He would go on to invest in over 20 wineries in California, the Pacific Northwest, New Zealand, and Argentina, as well as golf courses, hotels, ski resorts, steakhouses, fast food restaurants, auto part manufacturers.
0: I love this, man.
2: All under the ownership of the Foley Entertainment Group.
0: Foley invests in things he loves.
2: Yeah.
0: I love this, man. Everything I like, I'm going to own.
2: Yeah.
0: Mm-hmm. I love a good steak. Let's go buy a ranch.
2: Yeah. I like it, man.
0: Let's play some golf. No, I got about 35 courses. You want some wine on your golf tour?
2: Yeah.
0: Dude, you're living the life, man.
1: Yeah.
2: So we'll see. We'll see. We'll see how this goes. But yeah, I mean, Vegas, it's my guess is the Walton bid ends up being the bid that's accepted because
0: they've got more money than God.
2: It's hard to outmoney Walmart.
0: And it's the other name too. Lurie too. It's a Walmart Lurie combination, right?
2: Yeah. What is her name? The gal that's married to, or the guy that's married to the Walmart girl.
0: What's his first name?
2: It's Nancy Walton Lowry. Yeah.
0: Lowry, yeah.
2: Yeah. Her husband's Bill Lowry. Lauri.
0: He of the seasoned salt fortune?
2: Lowry. I believe so, yeah.
0: The Lowry seasoned salt. I think salt
2: that must be what it is.
0: It's where you get the real dough. That must spices. Be,
2: yeah, that's right. Yeah, Lowry. I don't think it's you, Lowry.
0: Or Jeffrey.
2: The guy that was House. Remember House? Yeah. I like that show.
1: Oh, I love House.
2: Yeah, that's a good show.
1: Yeah.
2: But I don't think it's him. All right. 210-656-3776. It's the AJ and Rob Show, 94.1.
0: You know, Connecticut has a little statement for you, a little thing you need to be worried about. They've noticed something that San Antonio, you got a drinking problem. You do. You've got a problem with your water. You might not realize it, but there's the water coming into your house. It's coming out of our aquifer and out of a well. It's good stuff. Makes good sweet tea. Fine light beer. But there's stuff in that water, a little sediment. You'll see it when the water evaporates at the bottom of your dishes. You'll feel it on your skin. You'll see your white slowly turn gray. You know what I'm talking about. And if you're dealing with that, guess what's still in your pipes? See, I have a Kinetico, always have, and I've never seen that. I don't even know what that's like because Kinetico is the best water treatment system on the planet as far as I'm concerned. I won't own a different one. I'm in two houses in San Antonio, and I've never turned on a faucet without having it already protected by a Kinetico water treatment system. And if you're in the market or you need to take advantage of a great deal, listen closely because not only when you buy Kinetico today are you going to get the very best service and a company that's been around a long time and ain't going nowhere, but you're also going to get a gift for purchasing right now. It's called a reverse osmosis drinking station. I had to buy it. You're going to get it free. And what it effectively does is eliminate your need to ever own or buy another water bottle. They dress it up, the spigot, the fountain, right there on your sink, and the water coming out will replace any kind of water bottle you're ever going to need. 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And that goes along with a water treatment system that you don't plug in that saves you on salt. 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

0: We'll talk to Dr. Jason Garrett next about real medical issues. But here's a real medical issue. Old people smell.
1: That's a real thing.
0: Does your dad have it?
1: I assume he does, but it's kind of like if your house smells funny, you don't know it.
0: But like you're, when you're around him, like when he comes to your house, does it?
1: I don't notice it, but I know he does. You can't not. There's an old person smell.
0: What about your dad, Vic?
2: Mm-mm, he always smells like cologne.
0: Oh, really?
2: Yeah.
0: What about his house?
2: Not really, because my sister lives with him.
1: But it's chemistry. This isn't dirt. Like, this isn't filth.
0: This
1: is like chemistry. Dog.
0: So it says here, my brother recently texted me, Mom and Dad's house smells old. To be clear, my parents are very clean, and they burn candles all the time, but something smelled a little stale.
2: Mm-hmm.
0: It's not necessarily mothballs or musty clothes. And it says, this isn't a hygiene issue. It's a natural biological change that can happen to us all if we're lucky enough to age. There's a scientific explanation to it. And the change, when do you think the change begins?
1: What I understand, no, early, like in your 40s.
0: Man. In your 40s, yeah. Old people smell starts to hit. The molecule that contributes to this scent is called 2-nonyl. Scientists first identified it in human BO in 2001, detecting it in study participants aged 40 and older. And unlike typical body odor,
1: you know, the regular old spunk,
0: 2-nonyl isn't caused by sweat. The smell, they say it smells like old bed sheets is what it says the smell is akin to. It smells like dead skin cells, sweat, and skin oils collect, and they react with oxygen over time. And the process, it says, can begin as early as your 40s. However, levels of 2-nonyl appear to increase gradually with age, and the scent can vary from person to person, like how powerful it is. Like you may be someone who just...
1: And some people have a heightened sense of smell, too, that just pick up things that others don't.
0: It says our skin is naturally coated with lipids that help keep it moisturized and protected.
1: I got all kind of lipids.
0: As we age, the composition of those fats change, making them more vulnerable to oxidization. As the skin's oils oxidize and break down, they release 2-nonyl. It's a normal biological change, not a reflection of someone's cleanliness, but one often missed area can intensify the odor. Behind the ears, apparently, is some place that you need to be really mindful of. They say it's the perfect odor trap. It's warm, it's oily, and it's tucked away. This allows sebum, dead skin cells, and bacteria to accumulate, especially if you routinely forget to wash there. So every time you shower, you need to make sure you...
1: clean your ears.
0: You make a point washing behind your ears. Persimmon soap can help with this. Persimmon extract...

0: There was another smell that persimmon helps get rid of that we were talking about a couple months ago. I don't remember what it was.
1: I have a persimmon tree.
0: Do you really?
1: Yeah, they're little yellow bears. My mother used to make jelly out of it. Slather herself up.
2: I have a pomegranate tree.
0: Well, pomegranates are far better. That's going to help you not smell like an old person, though.
1: But I would imagine if there's a variety of body odors that persimmon must be able to help.
0: And it says after, because there was something else. I don't remember what it was, but it was something else that it was like, yeah, you need to do this if you don't want to stink.
1: Well, Famunda cheese.
2: Take a bath.
0: After washing and rinsing, you should gently swipe a cotton swab along the folds and skin behind your ears to remove lingering buildup.
1: Good God.
2: Just dip a Q-tip in alcohol.
1: Or just, how about just using your washcloth and get in there?
0: Well, and also, this is another thing, I don't know if it's old people or what. Like, how often do you wash your sheets?
1: Once a week.
2: Oh, me too.
0: Okay, that's feels
1: that's
0: like...
1: That's a Sunday ritual at our house.
0: Feels like pretty standard time. Like, but I guess maybe what happens when you get older? Like, are you still, you know, washing your sheets once a week?
1: I don't know.
2: I've been doing that since the military.
1: I know my 85-year-old father has a maid, so...
0: So she does
1: it. She's washing her sheets.
0: Yeah. How often do you wash your towels? Or like how long do you use your towel?
2: I only use it once.
0: You use your towel once.
1: I'm assigned a towel on Sunday, and I must use that towel until the following week. I use the same. I shower 3-4 times a week. I use the same towel.
2: No, I use really? One towel per shower.
1: It's probably not the healthiest thing to do, but those towels are big.
0: Yeah, I use it. I use a towel for at least 2 or 3
1: at least,
0: showers.
1: Yeah, that's a week for me.
2: And how long do you keep your towels before you throw them away?
1: I've got new towels. Older than my kids. I don't think we've ever thrown away a towel.
0: Our towels go into a rotation. Like, after they're older, they get to become dog towels.
1: Yeah, yes. They move down the line, but I've got towels that are 30 years old in my house.
2: I have a whole basket full of dog towels when I wash them. But, yeah, usually about 2 or 3 months, I'll buy new towels. And then
1: I think the last set of new towels we bought.
0: You have new towels every 3 months.
1: You have a towel habit of a much wealthier man.
0: Boy, yeah. I did not know you were so rich.
2: I am rich.
0: You're very wealthy.
1: Yeah. In our house, if I have new towels, that normally means we've redecorated. You know, like if there's new towels in the bathroom, I guarantee you there's new paint. You know what I mean? The towels are the crowning of the redecoration. So the last time that happened with us was about... At least in the master, was about 10 years ago.
2: I get them on Amazon, too. It's like 10 towels for $25 or something.
1: Dude, so you're a skinny dude. I have to get the bath sheet.
0: Yeah, I'm using like gigantic towels.
1: So it can get all the way around me so that I can walk around with it tucked in. If it's too short, I got the tools are hanging out of the drawer, if you know what I mean.
0: I don't walk around with a towel on.
1: No, I don't either. I wrap a towel around it.
2: As soon as I get out of the shower, I stand in front of the fan to kind of blow dry off whatever I couldn't get, and then that's it. Put on underwear and then towels.
1: Oh no, I'm
2: and
1: towel
2: dirty
1: to,
2: clothes.
1: I'm yeah. towel to robe.
0: So yeah. I put on a like I dry off, and then I hang my towel up, and then fully nude I go into my room.
2: Yeah,
0: fully nude. Mm-hmm. And just let it.
2: Well, I lock my door when I do that.
0: It's all air now. I don't. I'm the master of my domain.
1: I like putting on a warm robe, and it dries me off. I have a terry robe that I don't know.
0: I don't want that.
1: It's the little things.
0: I don't like robes.
1: I'm a robe.
2: I don't own a robe.
1: I have a robe for specific occasions.
0: No, I don't need that. What are you, Hugh Hefner?
1: I have a winter robe jacket.
0: Is it a summer robe?
1: I have a traveling robe. I have a terry dry off robe. I'm a robe dude.
0: What do you sleep in, Vic?
2: Just my underwear. That's it.
0: That's it?
2: Mm-hmm.
0: And what about you?
1: My chonies and a t-shirt. I'm not a bare-chested sleeper
0: anymore. I can't sleep with a t-shirt.
1: For many years, I refused to wear a shirt. But at some point
0: when I sleep in a t-shirt, it chokes
1: years,
0: me.
1: I agree. I didn't know how I became what I am, but I am what I am, and I'm a t-shirt sleeper now.
0: And I also, I guess it was probably a week ago. I was trying to get some you know,
1: a little nudge, a little poke, and, little poke below the waist,
0: and it didn't work out. Like it didn't go down.
1: You got to shoot your shot.
0: Yeah, I swung and missed.
1: Yeah, well, we all bat about 300.
0: But I was kind of pouty about it.
1: So
0: I just kind of rolled over. Yeah. And I'm just gonna go to sleep.
1: Yeah, I'll show you.
0: Well, I
1: leave your ass alone.
0: I didn't put my underwear back on.
1: Oh, you already had them off? My wife would be like, you're being a little bit, you're expecting a little bit more. You got to earn this, son. You expect a little bit. Dude, that's a bold move.
0: Yeah.
1: I haven't done that in years. Baby, you might as well just put on some pants. There ain't nothing going to happen tonight.
0: Yeah. So, but then I woke up and like I woke up multiple times throughout the night, and I like it just gets.
1: Oh, it sticks to my leg.
0: Not just sticks to your leg, but like if you roll over.
1: No, you pinch.
0: Now it's like.
1: Oh, no, no. Naked sleeping is not a thing for me. I can't
0: do
1: it.
0: No, man.
1: My boys need
0: I got to have everything under control.
1: Yeah, I need a package.
0: Everything needs to be under control. I realize I can't do that anymore.
1: That is a bold move. I haven't done that in a minute. I might need to bust that out into the rotation.
0: You never just
1: stroll
0: like,
1: in bare ass naked and you're like, here we go, baby.
0: Yeah.
1: I need to do that.
2: I can't do that because then I'll dirty the sheets.
1: The problem is if the light's on, it's going to scare the hell out of her. I can't do that.
0: Well, that's my best
1: move. For the love of God, put on. That's why I wear the robe.
0: I look really good. I look much better naked than I do
2: with underwear.
1: Well, there's There's naked and there's nude. Nobody looks good naked. Nude is all about lighting and movement. But if anybody is naked and they like cough or stumble or itch, that's not a good look. But nude is a whole different thing. Nude is slow movements and good lighting and throbbing.
0: See, I think.
1: But naked is kind of like, ugh.
0: I get it, and I'll get up. I'll flex.
1: Oh, dude, that's the surest fire way for me to end up on the couch. Yeah. What the hell are you doing? Are you all right over there?
0: Yeah, like, look at
1: hey,
0: at
1: baby, look at this.
0: Look at the mate you've chosen.
1: Yeah, look how I can hang my towel.
2: My wife's mad at me right now because I'm doing the. Remember, I told you I was doing the plank and the sit ups, and you can start seeing my six pack come back to life. Yeah, she's starting to get little.
1: Does she want a little torta action from you too?
2: Well, a little bit, but she's all like, she's all like, so who
0: That's
2: started
0: cheating?
2: At work? Yeah.
1: Oh, so she thinks that
0: she thinks Vic's cheating.
1: You're firming up for another lady friend.
2: Yeah, for one of the new sales girls here. Uh-huh. Yeah, she thought so.
1: That's how you keep the spark alive. I might be, baby.
2: Yeah,
1: I
2: you never be. Know. Well, I did move from 20-pound to 30-pound dumbbells.
1: Okay.
2: I'm getting there.
1: Well, then you just drop your pants and show her the elephant. Do the helicopter.
0: Yeah. That's sometimes, dude, some days if I had a particularly good workout at the gym.
1: You come out and do
2: that.
0: I've got like a bunch of testosterone flowing through me, and I'll be like, and she hates it apparently.
2: Like a caveman?
0: Yeah.
1: Did you ever do push-ups before you went out? I had a roommate that would do push-ups before he'd walk across campus.
0: Yeah, it looks good.
2: Only on first dates. And then once I got them, I didn't have to do it anymore. Doesn't matter.
0: But did you always, now, I don't know if you guys did this, before a first date, did you guys always...
1: Oh, you got to prime the pump.
2: Oh, yeah.
1: Yeah, you don't go out with a loaded gun.
0: Clear the system.
1: Yeah,
2: I cleared it out.
0: Every time.
1: A death shot.
2: I want to last a little longer later.
0: Yeah, but also, like,
1: it's also an anticipation of the possibility. You know, you get all worked up on the way out.
0: I put
1: my shower beer down for a second.
0: I also never wanted to, like, okay, like, if you're going out with a girl for the first or second time, like, it might be the first time you're ever going to, like, do something.
2: Mm-hmm.
0: I never wanted to, like, have a kiss and then just be, like,
2: Totally, 10
0: out of 10. I want her to be like, think I'm a little cool here. And like, oh yeah, that kiss was cool, but like, it's going to take more than that to get this going.
1: Oh, no, I never.
2: Oh, it was already going the date.
1: I was never not. The moment I left the house. A little torqued up.
2: Yeah, man.
0: Like, oh, hey. Like you hug her and then it's like,
1: you happy to see me?
0: Yeah. The worst is you hug her and then you get your tip post, mm-hmm. And then
1: she goes out about the search,
0: and then she goes, "Oh, by the way, my mom's here. Oh, hi. Oh
2: yeah. Let me kind of bend down this way. Mm-hmm. Yeah, don't want that poking out.
0: Yeah, yeah. That'd be cheating.
1: That is cheating. That's
0: cheating. All right, Dr. Jason Garrett coming up next. AJ and Rob 94.1.
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4: Good morning. Looks like a new trouble spot on Loop 410 on the northwest side. Fredericksburg Road, accident right lane, delay starting at Vance Jackson. Looks like the wrecker has just rolled up onto the scene, so hopefully that will clear soon. Now, we've got road work at 35 northbound 410 to Wheatner causing almost a 30-minute delay. It's in the right lane. Got you stop and go from Walsham. Also sluggish southbound 35 FM 1103 over to 410 and 35 northbound Rittiman to 410. That's also rolling stop and go. I'm Debbie Alcacer, KTSA, Time Saver Traffic.
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5: Here's mine in on Rice. It's all about Florida, and you know, I can still see you looking at that picture, Indy, and I get it, man. Just keep going through our Instagram, man. Tell DK, man. 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
10: 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Atlanta goes for the sweep today at 1. 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I'm Rob Thompson for 94.1 San Antonio Sports Talk.
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4: All right, boys and girls, it's time to go to the Buyer's Barricade guest line for our special guest. You know him. You love him. The one, the only, Dr. Jason Garrett. Whoop, whoop. Good morning, Dr. Garrett.
12: Good morning. How are you doing?
4: Oh, we're doing all right, brother.
13: You need to say from parts unknown.
4: From parts unknown.
13: Yeah.
4: From Uganda, the Ugandan jungle. Badlands.
14: Unexplored area.
4: Death Valley.
12: I did just fly in from Louisville, so there's...
13: Boy, is his arms tired.
4: I think you mean Louisville.
13: Yeah,
4: Louisville.
12: Yeah.
4: Did what you doing in Louisville? Did you see Bo Daddy Harris there?
13: There is a star.
4: Bo Daddy. Hey,
13: you a Bo Daddy fan, yeah. Dr. Garrett?
12: I might be. I don't really know.
4: Okay.
13: I guarantee you would be.
4: We had a special concert here at our little lounge. It was like 15 people got to see him play a full show here, just us. It was the most intimate show you could get. I wish you could have been here for it. We'll send you the...
14: we'll send you a link. Just search Bo Daddy Harris.
4: Bo Daddy Harris, yeah. You'll be a big fan. All right, let's get into the guys that are hurt here. I guess we'll start with the Cowboys. And Jalen Thompson is dealing with a hamstring. This appears to be more of a serious hamstring than Caleb Williams' hamstring. Looks like an IR stint is going to come. So talk about the different grades and like how exactly they determine like what grade it is and what's the difference in severity between them.
12: Yeah, so grade one is where it's mostly just a fascial injury. It's not going to bruise. You're not going to really show up on MRI. It's just going to show up as like a little bit of swelling around the muscle. And fascia is the outer lining that basically encases all of your muscles, which is highly painful, a lot of pain fibers, so that hurts just as much as a grade two or sometimes even worse than a grade three.
4: Really?
12: The grade two is where you have partial tearing, and then you're going to get a lot of bleeding. It heals about the same speed as a grade one because muscle heals really well. Fascia doesn't heal well, so they both require a lot of manual therapy. A grade three is basically ripping it off the bone and usually requires surgery. That's a season ender for sure.
13: All right. I have a. This is not about an injury. This is something that I was at the media day for the Spurs on Monday, and Victor was on the dais, and they were asking him about his off-season training, and he had evidently worked out with a rugby team, a professional rugby team in France, and he did so. He said specifically to work on his vestibular system. What is that?
12: That's it's a system in your ears that allows your body to tell you where you are in space, a balance, basically. You got a couple systems for that. One's your cerebellum. It's the lower part of your brain that tells you where your body is in space, especially your head. And then you have those little tiny hair follicles deep inside your ear that are surrounded by fluid. And as they move, they send a signal to your brain to tell you where you're at. I don't really know how working out with the rugby team can help that, but that's it's interesting.
13: But, I mean, so his idea about cross-training is to work on his, I guess it's your balance, right? That would be working on... That?
12: Yeah, and if you notice, like, a lot of the African players that come over that were really good at soccer, like Hakeem Olajuwon, I guess their balance and footwork is a lot better than normal basketball players, because they playing soccer, you've got to have a little different type of footwork, and that translates really well to basketball. So maybe that's what they're talking about. I'm not really sure.
13: Huh. Well, I learn something every day.
15: I didn't know that would be something you can work
13: yeah,
15: on.
13: Yeah, I didn't know you could work out your vestibule.
15: Yeah. Jackson Dart. So no ACL, but MCL, PCL, and meniscus are damaged. It says the meniscus is the worst part for Jackson Dart. What you know? Like, we know you can't really repair a meniscus, or you can't get like a meniscus transplant or whatever. Like, why is this such a severe thing? And why is this basically a season-ending injury? It feels like guys have come back from meniscus faster than that.
12: Yeah, so if it's a slight tear and it's just like a little flap, they go in there, they slice that off. It doesn't grow back. You're going to have a little more arthritis later in your career, but you can come back literally in 2 or 3 weeks. If you have a meniscus repair, that means it's more significant, and they've got to go in there, sew things back in there, put sutures in, and then you have to be non-weight-bearing for like 6 weeks. Where you're literally, you can't put any weight on that whatsoever. It's very different from other knee surgeries. Like an ACL, you give a weight bearing the next day. MCL, the MCL, if as long as it's not fully torn, it's going to heal really well on its own. PCL is almost unnecessary. If they just tore that, they wouldn't have to do surgery. But the meniscus, for whatever reason, they repair, takes a full 6 months, and you've got to be really cautious because you can undo a lot of the surgery if you put weight on it too soon.
13: Okay, wait a minute then. So if you have the ACL tear and a meniscus tear, that tells me you do the ACL fix, and then you go back in and fix the meniscus because you're walking around on the ACL and you need to rest the meniscus? What's the order of treatment here?
12: Usually when people have the ACL, MCL, meniscus, the terrible triad, most guys that tear the meniscus don't need a repair. So almost always when you tear your ACL, the meniscus is just a quick little clip, or they don't even address it at
13: all. Just leave it alone.
12: Leave it alone. Because what they found is, whether you do meniscus surgery or not for those minor ones, the recovery is almost exactly the same 6 months to a year out. So if you don't have to do it, you probably shouldn't do it. Now, there are cases where a minor surgery creates a major dysfunction, and those are the home run cases where they're running, cutting a month later with no restrictions.
15: They say it's best case scenario for Baker Mayfield, dislocated thumb, but no fracture and no ligament or tendon damage. So if there's no fracture and there's no ligament or tendon damage, what damage is there, and why is this going to be 2 to 4 weeks, why is it even an injury then?
12: Yeah, anytime a bone comes out of a joint, even if they didn't tear a ligament, which that's crazy, he didn't have any ligament or tendon damage, you still have a capsule around there, which is just like a dense connective tissue, and when that rips, it stretches, it's more likely to re-dislocate very easily if you don't brace it and restrain it for probably 2 to 4 weeks. And even then, in that case, it's more likely to dislocate again. He was crazy lucky that he didn't have a fracture or any other tears, but there still is that connective tissue around it that has to heal back down before he can use it properly.
13: That's great. This is a crazy story. Kristaps Porzingis, Brandon Ingram. Brandon Ingram had a heel surgery. While they're in having heel surgery, they see that he's got a partially torn Achilles tendon that he didn't know he had. So they went ahead and fixed that, even though he didn't know he had a problem, and now it's going to extend his rehab. Is it common to go and fix a problem that you didn't even know you had, or did you need to fix that?
12: That's a good question. So if you took an MRI of the average, just like low back, if you took the MRI of a

0: the person with a low back never had pain whatsoever. 60% of them are going to have significant disc herniations. If you take an MRI of a shoulder, 89% of people are going to have significant capsular, rotator cuff, and labral tears, even if they don't have pain. So if you go in and you explore something that isn't symptomatic or isn't painful, just the way the human body responds to things, like an Achilles tendon, there's a lot of ways to adapt and work around it. And you may find something that wasn't causing a problem that maybe correcting it now is going to extend his, I guess, longevity or make it a little stronger. But there's really no evidence to show that it was inhibiting him. So it's sometimes they're just purely incidental, and you see something, you fix something, even if you don't have to.
1: All right, Dr. Garrett. I got a 14-year-old son who is he's on the wrestling team, okay? And he's walking around fine. He can do everything. He says, but his knee, I'm taking him to the doctor today because his knee hurts when it's on the mat. So, like, when there's pressure on it, like, while he's on his knees. And I've been through this before. I've been there, like, where if my knee is pushing into the mat, or the ground, like I feel like it's almost like it feels like it's pain in my skin, kind of. It's a sharp, you know, sticking pain, but there's no structural thing there. What could that possibly be, and is it something you need to go to the doctor for?
0: So more likely than not, because of his age, because he's highly active, and I know wrestlers, that is probably the most demanding physical sport. Every wrestler I've ever known is like practice is insane. You can get an irritation on the tibial plateau, kind of that bone that's right in the front of your knee, like right below your patellar tendon.
1: Mm-hmm.
0: It's something called Osgood-Schlatter's, which is a growth plate issue where the bone hasn't quite fused yet. That's why it happens in like 12 to 15-year-olds primarily that are highly active. And as your quad tendon pulls on that kind of piece of floating bone, it irritates the cartilage underneath there that's still growing. Essentially, it's a growth plate. Yes, it does need treatment. It's pretty easy to manage. Every time he goes through a growth spurt, it's probably going to come back. So if he recently grew like 3-4 inches over the summer, that's probably why it's irritated right now. And every time he grows again, it's going to irritate it, but you can manage it really well. That's one of the things that we love treating because most people don't really know how to handle it well.
1: So, I mean, what's he supposed to do? Is he like, I told him to just ice it. If your knee hurts, you ice it. I don't know. I mean, but
2: said probably for inflammation, a little bit of ice and strengthening around there, and you carry
1: it
2: on.
1: Seems
2: right?
1: Crazy, yeah, so, to take my kid to so the really doctor over this.
0: You want to balance the force in the knee. So that's where the patellar tendon inserts into the shin. And so to balance that, you want to do more posterior chain stuff. So hamstring, glutes, things like deadlifts, power cleans that really focus more on the posterior chain. So you get more of a balanced pressure on the knee. Because most kids, most people, most men generally, they're quad dominant because it's a lot more fun to do squats than it is to do deadlifts and power cleans.
1: Okay. See? So basically he needs growing to get pains. Stronger.
2: But at the end of the day, we could attribute this to, you know, the old fashioned, you're dealing with some growing pains.
0: And again, this is purely based on limited information.
1: All right.
0: Me. It could be something totally different.
1: But would you agree? If a kid came to you as a doctor and said, "Doctor, my knee hurts," and you said, "Well, what is it?" and he said, "Oh, well, it hurts when I, you know, when I just put pressure on it, like when I'm on my knee," you would say,
2: "Well, then don't do that.
1: You're a puss. Go home.
2: And stop doing."
1: Like is that what you might not say it because you're a doctor, but would you be thinking that?
2: Well, he has to get some money.
0: No, that condition is very painful. It's really irritating. And as activity level goes up, it'll probably, sometimes it even swells up like an egg. So it can be really painful and tender. So he's not being a wuss.
2: Doc, I had Osgood Slatters as part when I was growing up, and it was after a growth spurt. But I was told I developed it because I didn't crawl enough as a kid, that it didn't harden the bone or something like that. Is that an old wives' tale?
0: I told you that.
2: I mean, that's, yeah, they said, yeah.
0: I told you that is crazy.
2: Yeah, they was like, you walked too soon, and the bone didn't harden, and the inside was cartilage, and it turned into sandpaper for what was going on underneath. That's what I was told.
1: Your feet. That's why your feet are all messed up. You're walking too soon.
2: No, I have what's known as vampire syndrome with my feet. I'm able to hang upside down because my toes don't straighten out, but that's a whole other story.
1: You've got Nesferatu feet.
2: Yeah, I've got Nesferatu toes. But with some orthotics and some steady training, I'm now able to walk nearly normal.
1: Yeah, that's a made-up thing, Rob. You crawl. You walk too soon. You were just too much of a prodigy,
2: this was way
1: son.
2: Back then. They told me that's how you got it, that I didn't crawl enough.
0: No, super common. Definitely not due to not crawling.
2: And they said I was really, really mostly smarter than most people.
1: Yeah.
3: That's what it is.
1: All right. That is Dr. Jason Garrett from Arosti. Doc, we appreciate the time, and we'll talk to you next week.
0: All right, thanks, guys.
2: Thanks, Don.
1: There you go. There is Dr. Jason Garrett. He and all our guests join us via the Buyer's Barricade guest lines. 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
2: Yeah, well, it's tough. I warned you. But again, we have to have a doctor's medical.
1: So the doctor's going to tell him, like, go home and deadlift?
2: He's going to say, go home, work out your hams, work out the back side of your leg instead of your front side of your leg to help stabilize that knee. Take some aspirin or some NSAID, whatever, something to reduce the inflammation. Ice it at night.
3: Ibuprofen, man.
2: And carry on, bro. There's no fix. It's going to be lingering.
1: Yeah. This is what, listen, man. When I got hurt in the Army, I was in the infantry. If you're hurt, no matter what it is, you're going to go to sick call, mm-hmm. and they're going to tell you the same thing.
3: Here's some ibuprofen.
1: Some Motrin.
3: Yeah.
1: Drink more water. Oh, that's the fix to everything.
2: Have you moved your bowels?
3: You could have a bone sticking out of your arm.
2: Need more water now. Have you moved your bowels? Have you pooped?
1: The only time they did anything more than that was when I thought I was worried I was going to get an STD because I slept with that gal and
3: that's right. Yeah, yeah.
1: Swished my crank around in mouthwash to try.
2: If you'd have gone to Wilford Hall, they'd have put a cast on your crank.
3: Yeah, they would.
2: They'd just put a cast down there, like, well, we can fix that.
3: Funny, putting mouthwash stinking.
1: Hey, I was a desperate man. It was desperate times, man.
3: Not even alcohol?
1: I didn't
3: alcohol?
1: Have any. All I had was mouthwash.
2: Can you imagine the fire below if you'd dicked your junk
3: into a
2: big old vat of Listerine?
1: I mean, it's what I had to do.
3: The yellow one, right? The yellow. Yes.
2: That'll light you up,
3: not
2: man.
3: The green one.
1: I had the blue kind.
3: It was, okay.
2: Yeah, I had the blue kind. Minty fresh.
1: It was minty.
2: You still run a sub-4-minute mile with that stuff.
1: Yeah.
2: My feet aren't even touching the floor.
1: Yeah. And then after all that, after I dunked my dong, and I got that giant Q-tip shoved in there.
3: Oh my God!
1: They were like, "Oh yeah, you're all clear."
2: This is why he doesn't go to the doctor.
1: Yeah, exactly.
2: This is why he won't let his kid go.
1: Exactly. 1 hour to go, AJ and Rob.
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6: Good morning. Looks like a new trouble spot on Loop 410 on the northwest side. Fredericksburg Road, accident right lane, delay starting at Vance Jackson. Looks like the wrecker has just rolled up onto the scene, so hopefully that will clear soon. Now, we've got road work at 35 northbound 410 to Wiedner, causing almost a 30-minute delay. It's in the right lane. Got you stop and go from Walsham. Also sluggish southbound 35 FM 1103 over to 410 and 35 northbound Riddiman to 410. That's also rolling stop and go. I'm Debbie Alcacer, KTSA. Time saver traffic.
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14: 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He started with Dallas as an undrafted free agent back in 22.
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15: Do you know who David Rudolph Jinrath is?
14: Old man Jinrath's boy?
15: Old man Jinrath's son.
14: No.
15: Well, he's under arrest now. Auburn police arrested former Auburn football staffer David Rudolph Jinrath.
16: I've seen this guy's story.
15: On felony charges of theft of trade secrets and computer tampering after he allegedly shared Auburn's recruiting plans with up to 11 other schools.
16: That's grounds for getting shot in Alabama.
15: I think
16: they have legal way to go ahead and hang you from Toomer's Corner, tree.
15: He transmitted confidential athletics information to other programs without consent and is accused of disclosing, using, controlling, or taking computer programs and data with the intent to harass Auburn University athletics by disclosing trade secrets to their opponents. Jinrath was retained by Alex Golish's staff in January, but was fired this spring. He allegedly used a pseudonym email address named Don Julio. You remember when
16: Carlos Danger?
15: Remember was it Ron or Michael Vick that was Ron Mexico?
16: Ron Mexico. There was the Carlos Danger, the
15: Ron Mexico, Carlos Danger, and now Don Julio.
16: Don Julio, while being very good, you can do better than that.
15: That's just
16: what you were drunk on when you typed.
15: The email subject line also included Golish's home address. It did not include game plan information, but the documents contained evaluations of recruits, including information on whom Auburn's new staff was targeting and not targeting. One source on the receiving end of the email questioned how proprietary the information really was.

0: Jinrath was not a major member of the Auburn front office staff.
1: Well, that's what they're saying now.
0: He got fired after he was spotted at an Auburn baseball game because he didn't come to work when he told the staff he was sick. So he called in sick to go to a college baseball game and got fired for it.
1: At the university he worked?
0: Yeah, well, you're a moron.
1: So he got fired. Remember when, wasn't it the Cardinals were, a former Astro went to the Cardinals?
0: Yeah.
1: And was
0: hacking
1: in to like ground control.
0: Yeah.
1: And that went to trial, didn't it?
0: Oh, yeah. That guy's he went to prison.
1: I think that's the first time that had ever happened. So there is a precedent. They could take this guy to jail. They could put him in jail for this. Corporate espionage.
0: Let's see. Where did he go? It was Chris Correa his name.
1: Yeah, it was Chris Correa. That's right.
0: He was sentenced to prison. And I don't know if he's still in or not, but yeah, he did get prison time, ordered to federal prison.
1: It's all fun and games till you go to jail.
0: Uh-huh.
1: All I was doing is telling this dude really ran a 4.4, not a 4.3. That's all I did.
0: Yep. A 46-month term of imprisonment. So he's out now.
1: Whoa, but still 46 months of Fed time for tapping into some minor league data sheet.
0: Exactly. Man. So that's what's going to happen to this guy, it says.
2: Hell no.
0: So,
2: no,
0: also,
1: man, put his ass in jail. That's some skullduggery, man. I have a problem with that.
0: Yep. Jinrath currently identifies himself on social media as a student studying sports analytics at the University of Tennessee, who happens to play Auburn this weekend. No, I mean, no coincidence.
1: Not at all.
0: Jinrath, who was a high school kicker, worked as a player personnel scouting assistant at Auburn. His LinkedIn account has been taken down since this happened. Police investigated the anonymous emails for at least 2 months and identified Jinrath as the source of the messages. One of Auburn's competitors who received the information turned it over to Auburn. So they said, hey, man, just so you guys know, you got a snitch. You got a rat in your
1: midst.
0: You
1: do have a rat. And you got to deal with this, man. Because of the money involved, and there's loose security. These are all athletes messing around. There's some data that matters. I have a problem with this. I really do.
0: Mostly it looks like it was scoring. It was like, this guy is a they've got no-brainers, it says, labeled for coaches with no hesitation and taking his commitment regardless of roster spots. All hands on deck recruiting. Little to no questions on traits/character. Will be one of the best players in college football. At the bottom of the list were the rejects, described as a player not good enough to help us win. Documented off-the-field issues or concerns. Lacks work ethic, coachability, and or competitiveness. Multiple medical injury or issues that cause durability concerns. So basically they...
1: Like he was recruiting me.
0: Yeah. And then an organizational chart mapping the pipelines by which a player is surfaced all the way up to goalish for evaluation. So like it says, hey, he's got to go see this coach, now this coach, before he meets with Coach Goalish to decide if we want him. And apparently the individual player emails Jinrath sent to rivals were random and said one player was enrolled in college by the time the email was sent. A source described the situation as, quote, unhinged. Yeah, I would say so.
1: I legitimately, that angers me. That's one of those things that there's business and then there's business. And business in football is this emotional thing. And you get into theft of all that. Man, that's wrong.
0: Here's my thought on it is you don't send that stuff out unless there's a payday for it.
1: Oh, no doubt. No, but I'm not saying there's not a market for the information that he has.
0: But here's the question. If somebody was paying him for this information, why did he send it to someone who would turn around and turn him in? Did he accidentally click the wrong name on the email list?
2: Is that like entrapment?
1: Well, no.
0: That's cheating.
2: It's cheating.
1: Yeah, there's everything no accounting for idiocy, cheating. But there was obviously a market for what he was doing. He was making some money doing it. And the sad thing is, we'll never be able to get the guys that were buying the info.
0: No.
1: I mean, and they're just as guilty. And as, but although
0: maybe he rolls over. Like if
1: he probably will. But I get if I'm buying the info, I'm not. I don't have a problem with it. I really don't. If somebody's going to come sell it to me, I didn't tell you to steal it. But if you got it, I'll take a look.
0: Yeah.
1: But I have a real problem with him ingratiating himself. You know, acting like you're this and you're not that. And you're somewhere else.
0: Dude, you're taking a paycheck from this university while you're selling their secrets.
1: You know, and
0: that's treason.
1: You think about the lifeblood of a scout. Is finding the guy that nobody else has seen.
0: Yeah.
1: And taking him to talent and taking him to the show. And you're out there stealing stuff. And you know, there's scouts out there, their whole life they're looking for something and they found their diamond and they put it up. And before they know it, they've lost him to another school and they can't figure out why. How did anybody else know this guy was worth it?
0: Mm-hmm. Skull, who is clearly a little bit behind the broadcast, says, when you're starting a sentence with y'all might think I'm lying, then you're probably lying. If you don't watch the WNBA, just say you don't.
1: I don't
0: watch the WNBA.
1: I don't care to. In fact, I actively run from it.
0: This must be your first time listening to the show. I don't watch the WNBA. I was saying I didn't know that was playoff time.
1: I would like to watch the WNBA.
0: And you know
1: I'm just so annoyed by them, I don't want to look at it.
3: Not even the highlights.
0: And I'll tell you what, Skull. If you think I'm lying about not knowing that the WNBA playoffs have started...
3: Yeah.
0: You know what? I'll accept that.
3: I didn't know either.
0: If you want to call me a liar for that, maybe I am a liar. Maybe it's been on my calendar for months that the WNBA playoffs started yesterday, and I just chose to pretend on the radio like
1: I didn't
0: know.
1: How long did they take off between the regular season and playoffs?
0: I don't know.
1: Did they take any time off at all? Because they'd been away for a month.
0: I knew they had taken some time off. I didn't know they started up again. I certainly didn't know the playoffs were happening until I saw Asia Wilson go crazy on some fan for pointing at her. That's all I know.
1: Don't you point at me.
0: You don't point at me. You show me that. You damn well respect me.
1: Don't need no man.
0: Point at me. All right.
1: Whip your ass.
0: 210-656-3776 is our phone number if you want to be involved in the program. 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
5: Good morning. We've got road work causing delays at 35 northbound 410 over to Wigner. That's about 30 minutes. Right lane closed. It's about 40 minutes on 35 northbound between 410 South Cutoff over to Loop 410 due to that road work on the northbound side. And Loop 410 eastbound Interchange Parkway, Austin Highway, road work left lane. And Debbie Alcacer, KTSA, Time Saver Traffic.
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9: The average time a resume spends on an HR manager's desk is 7 seconds, and most of them are tossed aside. Now imagine if one of those resumes belonged to Yasmin, who was
10: living in a shelter, juggling 3 jobs. 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

0: I think we're due for a Dio tour. Everybody else has come through.
1: Did you see this? This is pretty wild. A jet got hijacked.
0: What? It's been a minute since we've had hijacks.
1: Yeah, this was like in on off-duty pilots on an Israel-bound plane landed the aircraft after a cockpit stab.
0: What?
1: Yeah.
2: Good Lord.
1: I just saw this morning. This actually came out just in a little over an hour ago.
2: That's why I don't go anywhere.
1: Dude.
0: That's why I don't leave the house.
3: That's why I don't leave the
0: house.
3: I don't
0: want to get stabbed. get shanked getting my mail.
2: A random thing.
1: A Tel Aviv-bound Fly Dubai flight. There's a video showing the captain drenched in blood after his co-pilot allegedly stabbed him in what Israeli officials believe was an attempted terror attack. The captain, who was reportedly knifed by his co-pilot at cruising altitude, is seen wearing an oxygen mask and lying on his back in the galley of the aircraft.

0: next to a blood-smeared wall.
1: Wow. God.
0: Yeah. Imagine that, man. Like the imagine the your co-pilot is the one who stabs you. Like, oh yeah, man, we reach cruising altitude.
2: Right.
0: Finally, we made it, man.
3: Let's crack a few.
0: Yeah, let's put it in cruise control and sit back and enjoy the fruits of our labor. And then he's like, yeah, let me grab you a beer. Bam,
2: bam, bam, bam, bam.
3: Wear this
1: all prison style.
0: Pretty crazy. It says they wanted to murder the pilot, and these guys took it over. They made an emergency landing in Saudi Arabia, had 174 passengers on board, and two off-duty pilots stepped in and safely landed the plane.
3: 9/11 basically ended the hijacking. But
0: yeah,
3: for
0: right?
3: years, there were planes getting hijacked all the time, but they were just trying to free a prisoner or two or go someplace else.
0: Well,
3: now
0: I think that's what happens. They were like, you know, it's pretty hard to have a passenger do a terror attack now. So now we're going to get the co-pilot. Like now we got
3: a sleeper.
0: We got to start recruiting
3: agent.
0: Pilots.
3: It takes 20 years, but eventually.
0: Oh, Lordy.
3: Dude, used to, you'd like see a hijacked plane once or twice a week.
0: I know.
3: And it happened all the time.
0: I know. That's pretty crazy, man. Says the plane dropped from 33,000 feet to 15,000 feet in less than 2 minutes.
1: Uh-oh.
3: That'll
1: hell no.
3: That'll take your tummy.
0: Yeah.
3: That's why Vic never leaves the house.
1: That's why. Yeah.
4: Don't worry, nothing will happen.
0: Yeah, there's nothing bad going on out there.
3: First,
0: man.
3: He's taking a flight to Dallas and you're hijacked to Jerusalem.
1: Oh, I know. I'm too far.
3: I got to fly to Syria now?
0: I'm against terrorism. I hate it.
1: I got to let out dipstick. I can't be here.
0: Yeah. And now there's... here's the other big news of the day. Is Lindsey Clancy.
1: What happened? Quick update?
0: Yeah, quick update.
1: Here we go.
0: Now they're saying that if she faces a second trial, June 2027 is the soonest he can do it.
1: And where's she going to be during that time?
3: I think that would be best. If I'm the DA and her, I want everything to die down.
1: She going
3: to
1: be in jail the whole time?
3: No.
0: I don't think so.
1: Oh, wow.
3: If she made bail. I don't know if she's made bail or bond. But she
0: who has bond for killing three kids?
3: Well, I don't know what the bond was.
1: White people.
0: That sounds about white.
2: That sounds about right. Yeah.
0: I think even that's a white women thing. I don't think a white man who killed three kids, I don't think he's getting out on bail.
1: A white woman. Well, she was distressed.
0: Well, she had her period.
3: All you got to do is come up with 10%.
0: Well, right? Yeah, that's but it. I mean, listen, usually there's some crimes where they're like, yeah, there's no bail for this. Or,
3: you know, it's a lot. Normally, they know how to set it high enough where you can't get out.
0: Or bail is like, yeah, $100 million.
3: But it's rare. $100 million. You have to kill a lot of people to get no bailed.
0: Well, yeah.
3: You don't set bail at $1 million.
0: More than three, certainly.
3: Well, I mean, never convicted.
0: Never convicted.
3: And now no longer admitting. She's changing her plea.
1: Yeah, she doesn't have any bail, so.
0: Oh, man. Yeah, this is what a crazy June 2027. I want her locked up now.
1: Man, that's gonna happen the same time the Gremlins come out. It's gonna take a while.
0: Oh my God, that's after the next Marvel movie.
1: I know.
0: Come on, guys. We ain't got time to mess around with all that.
1: The next Game of Thrones series comes out then too.
3: Well, there's.
0: I started watching Neely.
1: Oh, I finished that. That's good.
0: You already finished it?
1: Oh,
0: yeah.
1: I
0: watched two episodes last night. It's pretty good.
1: It's good.
0: It's pretty good. Like the
3: which one? That new girl one?
0: It's the Jack Reacher spinoff.
3: That tough chick.
0: Like mm-hmm.
3: I haven't watched it.
0: There's some things about it that I hate. Like, and I hate these same things about Reacher. Like I enjoy the story, and it's, you know, it's a little fantastical, but I enjoy the story.
1: Mm-hmm.
0: But like there's so much green screen that it's almost ridiculous sometimes.
1: Oh yeah.
0: And like you can tell when it's like the AI's not, you know, it ain't doing its job quite right. But so far so good. It seems like a pretty good show.
1: I liked it.
0: Let's see. Yeah, I didn't know that I was not going to start watching it cuz I didn't think the whole thing was out. But then I checked to see how many episodes there were and
1: they're
0: like, the
1: all
0: whole
1: there.
0: Season's out. That's the way to do it.
1: That's the way to watch
0: God bless them. God bless Amazon.
1: I

0: waiting. HBO and Apple.
1: Yeah, they're doing it all wrong.
0: They're the slow drip.
1: Yeah, dude, just let it out,
2: like Lioness every weekend. I was like, is it Sunday?
0: When that sucks. That was Paramount Plus. Yeah. The slow drip I'm not down with. Even though I probably will never watch more than two or three of those things at once just because they're an hour long, I still want to know I have access.
1: Well, actually, I just feel like technology is to the point where you got to let us decide. You know what I mean?
2: Yeah.
1: If I want to watch it all at once, let me watch it all at once.
0: Trying to create good word of mouth.
2: Watch Lioness when the season came out till the fifth episode came out. And then that's when I watched episode one.
0: Yeah, but you're holding out for the free subscription, so you have to watch it all at once.
2: No, actually, I paid for that one. That was for HBO. That was for the HBO Max.
0: That was for Lanterns.
2: Yeah.
1: Oh, man. All right. 210-656-3776. When we come back, we're going to see what is going on in the world of Hollywood, including an update on Diddy. Oh, yes. Get all your right. baby oil ready.
0: A little slick feeling about this.
1: Yeah, we'll do that next. AJ and Rob, 94.1.
3: 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It's The Blitz with Jason and Joe. 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
0: Coming up on The Blitz, the Texas Longhorns escaped Tennessee. 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
0: In Major League Baseball, the playoffs began as the Braves took a 1-0 lead over the Phillies with a 5-3 win. Atlanta goes for the sweep today at 1. The Astros fell in the series with the White Sox 6-3, the papal side, you know. The Astros tried to stay alive and force a game 3 today at 4 o'clock from Daikin in Houston. I'm Rob Thompson for 94.1 San Antonio Sports Talk.
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2: your step.
3: 3rd, 2024. Did you go to an NBA game between the Golden State Warriors and the Atlanta Hawks on February 3rd, 2024?
4: I'm sorry, could you say that again?
3: Did you go to an NBA game between the Golden State Warriors and the Atlanta Hawks on February 3rd, 2024?
4: What city would that be in?
3: Atlanta.
4: No.
3: Okay.
0: Okay, so just for perspective, this is in Senate. Eric Schmidt, who is from Missouri. A
1: senator from Missouri.
0: Claims that he has evidence that Jack Smith went to a Hawks game in Atlanta. And this is all over... Trump investigations. Yeah. And so he's trying to prove that this guy is a liar.
3: So your testimony today is that you did not go to a Hawks game on February 3rd, 2024. Is that correct?
4: I have no recollection of
3: that. Okay. Is it your testimony that you were not in Atlanta on February 3rd, 2024? Let me just give you a little context. Yeah. The day before Fannie Willis came clean with her affair with the prosecutor. You know, the Atlanta prosecutor that was also trying to get Trump. The next day, were you in Atlanta?
4: I do not believe so.
3: Okay, did you ever go to Atlanta during your time as special counsel?
4: I really don't think so. It's possible I flew through the Atlanta airport on the way to Florida, but I do not have a recollection of going to Atlanta. I definitely did not go to a Hawks game. I'm okay. Sure of that.
3: Did you ever meet Nathan Wade or Fannie Willis in your time as special counsel?
4: No.
3: What would you say if I had a series of text messages from your team that said you were in Atlanta at a Warrior Hawks game on February 3rd, 2024, the day after Willis and Wade announced their affair?
0: This is now they've got him holding up like a bunch of pictures.
3: Yeah,
0: of, like,
3: I don't think you know that messages. We have this stuff. So yeah. I'll give you a second to process it so you don't, you know, perjure yourself.
4: You just took it down really quick. If I could look at that again.
3: Okay.
5: Mr. Chairman, can we give the witness a copy so he can see what's being read to him?
3: Well, I think you've already sufficiently answered. I want to run through. We'll put it in a follow-up. You can respond. I think you've already perjured yourself, but... Did you or your office?
1: Can we see it? Can we see it?
3: Did you or your office seek? This is my time.
5: Senator,
3: if you want to use your time to criticize my question, go ahead, ranking member. Did you or your office seek the contents of members of Congress's emails or text messages?
4: We sought toll record subpoenas that did not contain the content of calls. I am also aware that we sought White House phones for individuals who were relevant to our investigation, government phones on which they had no expectation.
3: Did you seek the content? Let me ask you this way.
0: Right, this is
3: did you seek the content?
0: I don't know how to skip to the good part here, but the good part is eventually he says, I got you. I busted you. You were at this Hawks game. And he says, no, I was at an Iowa Hawkeye game watching Caitlin Clark play.
1: In Maryland.
0: In Maryland.
2: Yeah, that's a little further down, yeah.
0: And he was like, oh.
1: Aren't all basketball teams named Hawks?
0: Yeah. So when you said you were...
4: Back, seek your search warrant and...
0: Oh, no, I got to the wrong part. Oh, okay. I can't find the payoff here, which is kind of a bummer. But, the best part is, like, the people around him... Okay, here we go. Here's the part where it gets into the.
6: I love this.
7: Should we maybe give him the chance to look at it and then go back at it so he can see it?
4: I think I can address it.
7: Go to okay, do you want to? This isn't in my time, but yes, Mr. Smith, please address it.
4: Just very briefly, and this can, if this is the correct basketball game. I recall going to a University of Maryland basketball game where Caitlin Clark was playing. Right around that time, and the Marshal Service was there with me. You could check if that was the exact date. It was Maryland playing Iowa, I think February of 2024. But again, that's you could check that out if that's what we're talking about.
8: University of Iowa.
7: Is it the Hawkeyes?
8: Yes.
0: The Hawkeyes. And they're like, oh, wait.
7: Could it then be that University of Iowa's the Hawkeyes? Could that be it? And maybe before we show this kind of thing? I know, but if he was at an Iowa game,
2: this
7: is that
2: the
7: correct?
2: Moment he has realized.
4: It was because Caitlin Clark was coming to Maryland to play.
2: I'm not even close. We
7: I know, but that might be the confusion over the names of the team, but perhaps you should have looked at it more carefully.
3: Who's questioning is this, guy, well, Mr. Chairman?
7: Are you
3: using your time, Senator? Is this what this is?
7: No.
3: Are we just having like an open session
7: my
3: here?
7: Questions. I just, yeah. I'm just.
3: Well,
7: in
3: I'm
7: shock
3: glad you're trying to rehabilitate the witness, but it's not your time.
7: You are calling a witness a dirtbag.
3: I presented him with text messages about him wanting to meet with people. It could have obviously been related to the prosecution that was coordinated with his office in Atlanta.
7: Well, I'm going to begin my questions now, but I think that people should have their facts straight before they accuse someone of being a dirtbag and not get the teams wrong.
3: I stand
7: wrong.
3: By that statement.
7: You had the teams wrong, sir.
3: Yeah,
7: Mr. Chairman.
0: You had the teams wrong, sir.
2: Yeah.
0: You had the teams
2: you got
0: wrong.
2: Called out by a woman who doesn't even know basketball.
0: Oh, you mean the Iowa Hawkeyes?
2: You mean even I know it's the Hawkeyes.
0: Maybe you should learn about sports, Senator.
2: Is everybody going to ask me questions all at once?
0: Oh, God, dude.
2: That is the most embarrassing moment I've ever seen.
8: And these are elected people?
2: Oh, yes. The whole room just froze. Like, dude, you're not even close.
8: Yeah.
2: What you're saying happened. You're not even in the right state, the wrong place, the wrong people, and the wrong team.
0: You're a dirtbag.
2: You're not even, and literally he got up and left 3 minutes later. Like, well, my career's over.
0: Oh, that's good. That's the good stuff. I also like to see what's going on in Hollywood right now, and there's some new news with Diddy. Oh, Diddy. Diddy's like apparently really trying to get out of this prison situation. He's trying to. They're like, hey man, you got to get me out of here. But apparently, life ain't that bad for Diddy right now.
2: Well, you got good canteen privileges.
0: Four anonymous men who spent time in the same unit as Diddy claim that he has people who cook and clean for him, and even give him Chinese style massages. Now,
2: do you get in a special part of the prison when you have dudes that give you special Chinese massages?
0: I don't
2: massages?
0: Know what Chinese style massages is, and I don't know if they include baby oil.
2: Mm-hmm.
0: But, and the guy says, this is not some normal bleep you see in jail. This is some rich bleep. It looks crazy, but again, it's Diddy.
2: Like Goodfellas.
0: Diddy allegedly pays other men to clean his toilet and shower area, and secretly cook him special meals such as curry chicken, pizza, and empanadas.
2: What? What a random dietary availability from the canteen. But I don't think that's that uncommon.
0: One guy was cooking for him and said, after a while, I got tired of cooking. He started going to the Jamaicans instead.
2: Getting some curry goat. He liked the curry goat. He went to the Jamaicans.
0: He also has access to a cell phone that he uses to, quote, scroll Instagram and scan nude photos that an old girlfriend sends him. He also bought antidepressant drugs and has access to a secret stash of premium liquor. Apparently, he's got not his Diddy brand vodka
8: Oh, I finished that already.
0: Good. Don't buy any more.
8: No, I switched to Tito's.
0: Okay, good. Yeah. Don't buy any more of that Diddy vodka.
8: Yeah, it's gone.
0: The source says that alcohol is allegedly smuggled in by guards and shared with a small group of fellow inmates. One inmate says, hell yeah, I drank with him. He says they drank Hennessy together. The continued scrutiny of every mundane detail of Sean Combs' prison life has reached the point where the media characterizes ordinary prison life as news. The only real news is that Sean continues to serve his sentence within the rules as he patiently awaits the court's decision on his appeal. That's what his spokesman says about these allegations.
2: Sounds like he's living like a mobster.
0: Kind of does.
2: Like there's some privileges to having a little bit of money. Why not?
0: Like all correctional agencies, contraband, particularly cell phones, narcotics, and weapons remain a constant challenge. And we continue to tackle the problem of contraband being introduced into our facilities. But they will not discuss allegations of staff misconduct.
2: I got questions about this Chinese massage.
0: I want to know what that is, too.
2: Let's get back to the real story here.
0: What is a Chinese massage?
8: No, isn't that where they walk on your back barefoot?
0: I don't know.
2: Maybe.
8: I don't want that in a man's prison.
2: Dude. You walk by and you look into a cell and you see Diddy laid out with some other inmate walking on his back and smell curry goat cooking.
0: Ugh.
2: What the hell's going on in here?
0: Yeah.
8: Hell no.
2: See, they slice the garlic paper thin so it melts when you cook it.
8: Oh, that's yeah, right. Yeah,
2: I learned
8: yeah.
2: that from Godfather.
8: Yeah.
2: I've been Goodfellas.
8: This isn't sushi grade.
0: What a life. What a life Diddy's got. I mean,
8: golly, man.
0: I don't know why, but like that documentary made me hate Diddy so much more.
8: It did. Yeah. Just the way he treated people. And,
0: yeah. Come on, I want Diddy to do hard time. I'm usually not a hater on people. Like, if you get locked up, hey, man, if you've got the means to live a better life in the pen, then by all means do it. But I don't want that for Diddy. I want him to serve hard time. I want him to get, like, I want him to...
2: You don't think he's had a couple of hard...
0: I want somebody to do
2: I'm going to guess,
0: sex activities on him.
2: I'm going to guess that there
0: that don't feel good for him.
2: Have been an attempt or two.
0: I'm.
2: Everybody
0: I would
2: knows
0: guess,
2: who he but, is. You know, the lifer's going to put that like a little notch on their bedpost. The lifers ain't going anywhere. So you're gonna learn how to toss a salad.
0: Yeah.
2: You have the salad with your curried goat.
0: Yeah.
2: Your Chinese massage.
0: Do you plan on watching Digger?
2: Oh, yeah. That looks like an excellent. I'm not. Yeah, I really am. That? It's Tom Cruise's new gig.
0: Okay.
8: Oh, I haven't seen anything on it.
0: Well, reviews are very mixed.
8: Really?
0: The positive reviews, is Digger a 5 out of 5? Audacious, risky, terrific fun, like the London Evening Standard says? Or 0 out of 4, the worst movie of Tom Cruise's career, as the Boston Globe calls it. Rotten Tomatoes, dead even, 50% on Rotten Tomatoes right now.
2: This is not a good sign.
0: No.
2: This is not looking
0: good. It says, in Digger, a nearly unrecognizable Tom Cruise plays an oblivious oil tycoon whose drilling in Greenland dislodges an ice shelf from a glacier that's going to cause a global disaster. He must race to prove that he's humanity's savior before the ecological accident wreaks havoc on the planet.
2: That sounds a little preachy to me.
8: Yeah.
0: But there are, like, there's not really any in-betweens. The New York Post says Cruise's first real stinker in nearly 10 years. Audiences will urgently want to leave after the first 5 minutes. This is not simply a case of poor Tom being trapped in a lousy movie. He's just not very good, even as a cartoony caricature with no depth. Cruise did this kind of thing vastly better when he played Les Grossman in Tropic Thunder. I would have rather seen Nicolas Cage or Woody Harrelson as Digger.
8: That makes more sense. Woody Harrelson, maybe.
0: I mean, I don't know that any of this is going to be good.
2: This sounds like a horrific movie that I'm not going to pay to see.
0: Deadline says, for me, it's like a return to the kind of adventurous films and cinema's groundbreaking era of the 70s. But it isn't easily divined. Cruise's range is undeniable. But here, it's off the charts, especially in a stunning 10-minute monologue Digger delivers that admits guilt, but seeks to place the blame collectively on all of us.
2: See, you're preaching. I'm out.
0: I've got no interest in this.
2: You lost me.
0: October 2nd, you'll be able to see Digger in theaters.
2: And November the 1st, we'll be streaming.
0: Yeah, that's probably the best move.
2: It'll come out about the last episode.
8: Remember when movies came out and it went straight to DVD?
2: Like, nobody cares about this.
0: Yeah.
8: This is going straight to DVD.
0: Yeah. All right. We have one segment left on this hump day. We're going to take a look at the Daily Lines. We will do that next. It's the AJ and Rob Show, 94.1.
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8: It's going to start raining.
0: It's going to start raining men in Diddy Cell.
22: Chinese masseurs.
8: I'm telling you, they walk on your back.
22: Little tiny hands.
0: I think they walk inside of you.
22: That costs more.
8: I remember that in San Diego.
0: Like they put both their feet they put both their feet in you, and then they start doing little bicycle kicks.
8: Yeah.
22: Hoi, hoi, hoi.
0: Oh,
22: a lot
0: man.
22: Of money.
0: Yeah.
22: Some Hennessy.
8: He's drinking Hennessy.
22: Some Henny and get a little massage.
0: Did you see I don't know if you I'm sure you follow Aggie football on Twitter.
22: I've been known to pay attention to such things, yes.
0: Did you see the
22: I've unfollowed him to show my disapproval. I let him know.
0: Well, you should just go for the comments on this one. Yesterday, Aggie Football tweeted out, stay tuned, and like the eyes like, ooh, I'm watching.
8: Okay.
0: And it says, new end zone design loading.
22: Oh, no. How do you think that... We haven't been there. We don't know what it looks like.
0: How do you think that went over in the comments?
22: What are you talking
8: about? Oh, you know, God.
22: My daddy always said, it's better to be thought a fool than speak and prove it. Just shut up.
8: Oh, yeah.
22: What are you doing?
8: Yeah,
22: you're putting it on a tee. You're like, here, fun of me.
0: And it's literally like Photoshop ready. So it's got a picture of both end zones, one on top of the other, and it's like the field looks like the Aggie field, except it's just got a white strip where the end zone is going to be.
8: Okay.
0: So of course, like the first one says, it's got ass in giant letters on both of them. One of them says P is stored in the balls. One of them has Spirit Halloween signs.
22: That's who redesigns their end zone the week after they couldn't score.
0: Oh man,
22: that's us. I'm proud. You know, what are the strange traditions?
0: Still paying Jimbo 7.2 a year.
22: I got my check due. I got to write my share of it in the next 6 months. One of the strange traditions at A&M when we played Arkansas, and keep in mind A&M and Arkansas were separated for a minute when Arkansas left a long time ago. But the core guys, they put on these spurs made out of coat hangers and bottle tops. So for the week prior to the Arkansas game, the whole campus sounds kind of like an Ole Miss football game with that jingling of the core dudes walking around with spur things. It is one of the more annoying things that any campus can do to itself. For the next week, about a third of the population is going to walk around with things that is going to annoy everybody, like down the hall, no matter where you go, you just jingling. The strangest tradition that had gone away forever because we stopped playing Arkansas, and one that we thought enough to bring back.
0: Yeah.
22: Just to annoy the rest of the students.
0: This season is going to be rough for Aggie fan because there were expectations. If everybody knew Aggie was going to be really bad at the start of the season and they went 7-5, I think most Aggie fans would just be like, eh.
22: Well, it's a process. This is Elko's third year and we're going to
0: But after last year, making the playoff, being one game away from like potentially being the number one seed in the playoff and then get knocked out in the first round of the playoff.
22: And to not play a decent... Yeah, there's so many.
0: I mean, it's
22: the worst scenario for Aggies because very rarely are we put in situations where we're in a situation to truly be successful. And I mean, because when you get all the things in what we assume to be in the right bucket at the right time, and it just wasn't there, and we fooled ourselves into something that wasn't there, and that is by far the most painful kind of letdown when you thought you were something and you're not.
0: Yeah, no, that's this is bad. This is going
22: to
0: be rough.
22: Well, now here, I can tell you what's going to happen. They're going to win just enough games to get some people excited again. They're going to beat somebody worth something. Somebody going to lose a value. I don't know. I don't know which team it'll be, but they're going to pull one out because they're capable of it. And then it'll show even more how bad this season really was because they're fully capable in this state of beating an Alabama or beating a Texas or beating somebody. They're going to beat one of those teams. They're going to lose to other bad teams. I'm not saying they're going to win out, but they're going to win a big game. And you're going to look at them and go, where was this? How did you not manage this?
0: I would guess, though, even the most optimistic Aggie fan now is hoping for 8-4.
22: Oh.
0: Right?
22: That's a pipe dream.
0: You're not the most optimistic.
22: Well, no, I told you from the beginning of the year, Marcel is going to be a problem.
0: Yeah.
22: And 8-4 was not, that was actually then the best scenario. Now, there ain't no 8-4 coming. You think the Aggies aren't going to lose two more games?
0: Oh, I do, but I'm just saying, I think that's like the high end of how things should go.
22: If you think A&M goes 8-4, you're a complete optimist. I'd like to walk in your sunshine. You're seeing more than I am.
0: All right, let's take a quick look at the daily lines where, you don't have to play the music, Vic, okay. It's all right. The Braves host the Phillies tonight. The Braves up 1-0. Phillies on elimination watch. They are favorites on the road.
22: Who's pitching?
0: Christopher Sanchez for the Phillies, their best guy. Yeah. Tyler Molly for the Braves, Phillies minus 120. The White Sox have the Astros' backs against the wall. Astros have their best pitcher going. Hunter Brown, minus 150. White Sox going with Sean Burke.
22: They don't have the Pope on the mound tonight?
0: Apparently not. I guess like the concession stand guy has the night off, so Hunter Brown's going to pitch for the Astros. Sonny Gray going for the Red Sox. Max Fried for the Yankees. Yanks minus 145. They dominated game one. Speaking of dominating game one, the Padres... dog walked the Cubs. Nick Pavetta going for the Padres. Kevin Gausman for the Cubs. Padres are minus 140 in that one. So everybody's backs against the wall tonight in these elimination games.
22: Slitler for the Yanks dealt last
0: unbelievable,
22: night.
0: Unbelievable, man.
22: You put him in a postseason, he throws smoke.
0: Unbelievable. And apparently there's Lady Basketball playoff games that I was unaware, but I'll give you the updates.
22: Don't point at their direction.
0: Yeah, the Dream are at the Mystics. Dream minus 155. Valkyries minus 190 at Dallas. And tomorrow, the rubber match between the Aces and the Fever. Aces minus 175. I don't know who to cheer for. Normally, I would cheer for Las Vegas, but now Asia's pissed me off, too.
22: Just cheering for a TKO.
0: Yeah.
22: I'm going to get knocked out.
0: Go Team Meteor.
22: There we go.
0: All right. That does it for us. Jason and Joe will perform their broadcast at 2 o'clock. Make sure you stay tuned for that. We'll be back tomorrow. Have a good day, everybody.
1: See y'all. Never.
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24: Some travel for adventure, some for business, and some fly for a bit of both. But they all agree the best way to get from A to B is McAllen International Airport, the South Texas airport of the Dallas Cowboys, where flying to the Rio Grande Valley is always better for business, or events like the largest holiday and helium balloon parade in Texas. Travel is about more than going from A to B. It's about going above, beyond, at the South Texas airport of the Dallas Cowboys, McAllen International Airport.
5: Cowboys head coach Brian Schottenheimer is kicking himself since Sunday's last-second loss to the Ravens for that third down Dak to Pickens pass, which was overthrown and incomplete, forcing Dallas to settle for a field goal. Here's what happened.
25: We were not trying to tie that game. You know, we wanted to try to take the victory and take the lead. And then third down's where I overcoached Dak, and I put him into a mindset he normally doesn't play with. So that's where I made the mistake. And then when that happens, you know, you have to move on. At that point, I'm no longer the play caller. I'm now the head coach. Take responsibility, take accountability for it, but those things will not happen again.
5: Today is installation of the game plan for Sunday at the Texans. With your Cowboys report, I'm Christy Scales.
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0: 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Dominic Foxworth going to join us in about 15 minutes. Always fun to visit with him. I know he's chomping at the bit to talk more Brian Flores propaganda after the great start to the season for the Vikings. I'm curious. Is this pressure starting to mount on Kevin O'Connell to cobble something together on offense? You brought Kyler Murray over here. You got rid of J.J. McCarthy. A lawsuit with the NFL has basically been the only thing I'd imagine keeping Brian Flores from another head coaching job. And so you keep getting handed this incredible defense that puts an ungodly amount of pressure on everyone else. They're 3-0. The offense has to try and figure out something here.
1: Yeah, listen, and it's been a quarterback issue, right? From getting J.J. McCarthy, which proved to be the wrong move for them. And when you put high first-round value on a quarterback and it doesn't work out, it can set you back, right? Now you can go to free agency, obviously, which they had done, and getting Kyler Murray. And it's something that, so now you wonder, is the quarterback of the future on this team? Remember, Kyler Murray's only on a one-year deal, and they can't tag him. So he's a complete free agent at the end of the year, which may be fine. I mean, maybe Minnesota, they'll have a choice, too, of maybe not wanting him back. So Kevin O'Connell, the quarterback whisperer, still may be in search of a quarterback.
0: Certainly going to be an interesting topic. So, again, we're excited for Dominique's perspective on that. I know you're excited, though. Dad Hockey started their season off last night, the puck drop. And there are a few things in this world that my dad loves more than championship ring stats, finding out all the nitty-gritty on whatever the latest team's championship ring looks like, because now they've just become this exercise in like, how gaudy can we make it? How big and boisterous can this thing be? Maybe it's the envy of two guys here that have never won rings, but what are we looking at for the Carolina Hurricanes rings?
1: Well, first, there were five games last night, of which Carolina was one of them. They lost to the Panthers. Panthers scored with 4 seconds to go in overtime to get the win. There was another overtime game. Canucks beat the Oilers in overtime and three other games as well. But Carolina, they all got their rings on Sunday. And I love doing the stats of the rings.

0: It was about, I think, between $40,000 and $50,000 or in that area for the ring. Nearly 900 individual set stones, 9.8 carats of white diamonds, 1.4 carats of natural red rubies, 53 points of diamonds set into the years 2026 to represent 53 regular season wins, 69 points of red rubies inside the ring commemorating regular season and postseason victories. And all these rings open up now. They're not just rings anymore. They open up, and there's a removable puck pendant that you can take out of the ring and put it on a chain and wear it. Because that's the other thing. Where do you ever wear these rings? I mean, you used to get a ring that you could wear around. Hey, look at my championship ring. Now you need your one hand to hold up your other hand to show off the ring because they're so big, gaudy. And it's just like a target of saying, yeah, rob me of this ring, which is like a trash can lid on my hand. I'm just amazed at how one owner tries to outdo other owners in these rings. They're unreal, and you're right. We're both jealous we never got one. Hell, you got to the point where you guys designed one at Notre Dame before the national championship game against Alabama. For timing reasons, you had to design the ring in case you won, and then it just turned out to be, you know, dust in the wind.
1: Having to see that before was simultaneously the single greatest motivating factor you could hand any group of players getting ready for an event, but also something that will haunt my visions and my dreams until my dying day. So congratulations to Carolina on seeing those visions become a reality and getting to enjoy that. They always say in sports, in big moments, whether it's a personal milestone or something like that, if you lose the game, it doesn't really matter. This is one of those. Long season, I don't really think these guys care if you lose the game on ring night. You're there to get the hardware, especially the guys that were all there for last season. You get to enjoy that one, so congratulations to them. Hey, we had an interesting caller on the line, 888-729-3776, 888-SAY-ESPN. Let's go to Aaron in South Carolina with an interesting NFL question. Aaron, you're on the Golics. What do you got?
2: Good morning, guys. Thanks for taking my call. Good to talk to you again. So I got a little bit of a trust factor question, both on the positive and the negative side. Which of these two teams do you guys trust the most? The Vikings or the Raiders in terms of surprise teams? And of the four teams that are really, really disappointing, the Chargers, the Patriots, the Texans, and the Buccaneers, which of those four teams do you trust the least?
1: All right, so this is interesting. We appreciate the call, Aaron. So he picked the Vikings and the Raiders among the teams that are 3-0 in the NFL. That includes Kansas City, Buffalo, and San Francisco as well. And then he lumped the Patriots, despite the fact that they're 1-2, with the defeated. You have Tampa Bay, Houston, and the Chargers all 0-3 at this point. So among the ones he didn't mention, Dad, let's start with the 3-0. Among the 3-0 NFL teams, the two that would probably surprise people the most, the Bills, Kansas City, San Francisco, they've been among the NFL's elite, been among the Super Bowl contenders for a while now. For Las Vegas and Minnesota, whose start are you buying more? Who do you trust more?
0: I trust Minnesota more because of the defense, right? Brian Flores in that defense, you're going to be in every game because you have an excellent defense. You're not going to have to match scores for the most part. There's 17 games, so some may get away from you. But for the most part, I mean, you're not going to have to. They've given up 41 points so far this year. So you're going to be in all the games. So I definitely trust them more than the Raiders.
1: I'd be interested to see, though, the Raiders' defensive start so far. Listen, the story is going to be the offense because we've got the buzzy names over there. But in general, this has been a stronger Raiders team overall. I agree with you on Minnesota. I think with the Raiders, we're all kind of keeping watch as they get to this more difficult portion of their schedule. What about the 0-3 side? And we'll lump the Patriots in there. Of the 0-3 or New England Patriot teams, the Chargers, the Buccaneers, the Texans, or the Pats, who do you trust more?
0: Probably because of the defense, the Texans, and the division they're in as well.
1: Right.
0: There's no undefeated teams. Jacksonville's 2-1. Everybody else has a losing record. And again, I go on defense that eventually, you know, I mean, Will Anderson and Danielle Hunter had excellent games in this last game. I mean, just incredible. So yeah, I don't know if my defensive side of the ball is coming through, but I just buy into the defense. So I think they can right the ship. Now, New England has a good defense as well, but Drake May is just making too many mistakes.
1: He is.
0: Way too many mistakes.
1: I just wonder if, like, we'll get some regression back to a more normal Drake May. Like, maybe he won't play this season like the MVP runner-up that he was last year. But to your point, the defense is pretty steady, especially on the back end. And you've got an offense that we have a more recent view of playing incredible high-level football. For the Texans, there's spurts there, and there's spots where I think C.J. Stroud's played really well, where the offensive line has held up their end, but there's also been areas where they've struggled, and it still looks like a group trying to put that together. So I would probably lean Houston, because even though the back end coverage-wise, there's been more holes in that defense than I expected, I still think that's a good one to kind of put your money on right now if you were going to do so. So thank you to Aaron for the call, 888-729-3776, 888-SAY-ESPN. If you've got any more segments that you would like to help produce with and for us, we appreciate that. The teams in the 0-3 category, there could be a few of them, but by season's end, might be in the quarterback market. And we've talked yesterday with Mel Kiper Jr. a bit about how this year's quarterback class is already proving to be a tougher eval than the prince that was promised, that a class like the one that we saw that, you know, beget J.J. McCarthy being the 11th overall pick in a first round that had, what, six quarterbacks drafted,
0: right,
1: including Bo Nix in that one, that was one of the more fabled quarterback drafts of recent memory. Right now, the early returns haven't been great, at least in terms of some of the results. And it prompted our friend Courtney Cronin, ESPN radio host on Best Week Ever, to say this about Arch Manning, who coming into the season was one of the guys bantered around for the number one overall pick. Arch Manning.
3: We haven't seen Arch take the next step. We haven't. Like, you can't walk away from that game and feel confident that Arch Manning is the front runner for the Heisman,
4: no,
3: the front runner to be taken number one overall, the top quarterback taken in the draft. If he doesn't have the last name Manning, he's another guy. And that is the game that proved it yesterday.
1: So when you look at Arch's season overall, the statistical profile doesn't jump off the table. Among Power No. 4 quarterbacks with at least 80 attempts, he's 44th in completion percentage, 41st in yards, 47th in yards per attempt, 33rd in average depth of target, and has scrambled a bunch here. I'm not going to lie, though. I went back and I thought, all right, Ohio State, big-time matchup out of conference early in the year, Tennessee on the road. Let me go back and just watch all the Arch Manning passing attempts from that. And I'm not going to lie, it still looks pretty good. Like, yeah. I get it hasn't been perfect. And when you're going to be in the number one pick conversation, so people expect a lot. And I'd argue with Courtney in this case, the last name might be doing more of that hurting than helping.
0: Oh, yeah.
1: In terms of the way that we view him, because I still saw a quarterback cutting it loose into some pretty tight windows, pushing the ball downfield, doing some things well. Now, timing of this is always going to matter, the moment in the game, things like that. But you go back to the Ohio State game, I mean, he had two big-time plays dropped by his receiver, the Cam Coleman interception that was a ball he absolutely should have caught. The Ryan Wingo should have been touchdown in the end zone that got dropped there. So Arch is going to shoulder a lot of that because of his last name, but that's still a quarterback that the more I looked, I'm like, yeah, I don't know what we have to complain about all that much right now.
0: You know, a lot of times NFL scouts need to just cut out a name, right, and say, okay, we have to separate the lineage from the player. Got to be one of the hardest things in the world to do with a Manning, right, especially a quarterback, especially when grandfather and both uncles were unbelievable quarterbacks in the NFL. It's tough to put blinders on, not look at the lineage, and then look at the athletic ability of this kid who can run, actually runs like Archie, and is way bigger than Archie was. Certainly Peyton and Eli were not runners. I think the talk for him, Mike, I think the first pick overall talk has cooled. He's going to be a first rounder. I don't think there's any doubt about that. But now I think, is there going to be competition for the number one pick? Because he was sought to be a number one pick. Now, Trinidad Chambliss is the talk of college, right? And the thought of him is going to be, everything is going to be on his measurements at the combine. How tall is he? Is he actually 6 foot for Trinidad Chambliss? But other quarterbacks, C.J. Carr, making really good decisions and playing well. Dante Moore obviously being hurt. We'll see if this quarterback class stays as deep as we thought it was going to be. Darian Mensah, let's not forget about him. He is playing extremely well, and he's in my eyes, he's a dark horse to keep an eye on for what he can do. So I would agree.
1: I think for Darian and CJ, it's still, we need to see them do it against someone with a pulse, since the early portion of the season has been largely devoid of pushback. They will against each other, yes.
0: Right. Darian Mensah is going to quarterback against arguably the best defense in all of football, in all of college football, in the Notre Dame defense, certainly the best secondary in college football. So that's going to be a huge test for him.
1: He's also going to get an interesting shot this weekend on the road against a Clemson team that we know is not the Clemson of old, but still has remnants of things in there, a secondary that you could probably say is going to be the best challenge they've faced so far. But you're right. I still think Arch is going to be in the conversation for the number one pick.
0: I do too.
1: Less with a bullet right now than it was before. But even relative to last year, where the talk was slow start for Arch Manning, he came in with all these expectations. We're well past that in terms of the production to begin this season. But I think, like everyone else, or like last year, I should say, him playing well at the end of the year upped the expectation for what people expected to look like. And all he has done is quarterback this team to the number one ranking. They're one of the few top teams that challenge themselves out of conference with the series against Ohio State. And then to go on a road in a place like Neyland and get a win. Now, that was a stumbling drunk win for everybody involved in that situation. And no one at the end of the Tennessee-Texas game covered themselves in glory on either side with the game management or execution that we saw there. But he's the quarterback of a 4-0 team. And again, quarterbacks or wins are not a quarterback stat, but you also look at the play, and there have been absolutely plenty of moments where he has been a reason for winning and not a detriment. They're not dragging along this guy to their top ranking right now.
0: What's going to be interesting to me is next year's number one pick, or if there are a couple of high picks in this draft, what direction will they go? Will it be a Kirk Cousins situation where the team that picks high and picks a quarterback gets a veteran to play and lets Fernando Mendoza sit? Or will they be inserted right away? You know, you look at teams of that possibility who need quarterbacks, the Jets, you know, the Dolphins, not the Texans, not the Chargers. You look at the Arizona Cardinals if they were to pick high. You know, would you insert an Arch Manning, a Trinidad Chambliss right away, or would you get a veteran to take up space while that player is learning? That's going to be the end. I'm already looking way ahead.
1: Yeah, I mean, I think at this point, too, that's kind of been a coin flip historically, right? We've been having this debate about rest versus get him out there right away my entire life, and I'm sure back further into yours. Like, there's never been one clear proven method of doing this, and a lot of it's circumstantial. So what I will say is, all the teams that you just named, Geno Smith in New York for the Jets right now, Malik Willis in Miami with the Dolphins right now, Jacoby Brissett in Arizona with the Cardinals, I don't remember the contract status of the two veterans offhand in New York and in Arizona to know if they're signed through next year. But at the very least, if those wind up being spots where you're picking a quarterback highly, right now you've got veterans that would, in theory, know your system. Now we'll see if Aaron Glenn survives this season.
0: Right.
1: Mike LaFleur is in year one with Arizona, so you would assume, barring something unforeseen, that he would be there. Same with Jeff Hafley in Miami. And so if you've got that continuity, those places in particular, some of the teams we expect to be bad, could be in position to try and execute the Mendoza model, as we will know now refer to it here on the Golics. Hey, MLB postseason action here on ESPN Radio continues today. Quadruple header. Catch all the postseason action on ESPN Radio and the ESPN app presented by Gusto. More NFL talk with Dominique Foxworth, who joins us next here on ESPN Radio.
4: 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It's an SEC showdown in Knoxville. Tennessee came up short against top-ranked Texas in its conference opener. Now, the Vols look to bounce back as the 3-1 Auburn Tigers come to town. 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

0: Dallas, Brian Flores appreciator, all around smart, handsome gentleman. Our production crew taking a bath right now, though. We asked the question about how many people is too many people to have on your trivia team, as they were undermanned, wound up in second place to a team with 11 players on it, ultimately, and realized very quickly our group just bitter because they're going to show up next week. If they're at full strength, we did the math, they would have 9 people on their team. Yeah. That seems egregious if you're going to complain about 11.
1: Yeah, you can't explain publicly, complaining publicly, when you're going to have almost as many. And like I said, there's no written rules. And then they sit there and talk about unwritten rules. I mean, it's bar trivia, for God's sakes. You want the most people you can have. The bar wants the more people, the merrier. So you got to just deal with it. Hey, bring as many as you want. I mean, what I wouldn't complain. But this is our group, unfortunately, is perpetually in second place. And the team that brought 11 won yet again. They're always the winner. So I get the kind of the bad taste in their mouth.
0: It's a tough look for the Golics here on ESPN yeah. Radio, Mike Golic Jr. and Mike Golic Sr. The way you have explained bar trivia, I think, makes a lot of sense to me. It's like the conversation we had about Little League sports the other day, where Little League sports, you're there. I mean, you know, winning is fun. It's what we do. We keep score in sports, but that's about camaraderie. It's about learning the technique. It's about having fun and being entertained. The same thing could be said about bar trivia. Ultimately, yes, there's a winner or loser, and we get competitive, but you're there for the camaraderie. You're there to get people out of their homes, away from their screens, into an environment where they can all have fun together. So it is the Little League sports yeah. of adulthood.
1: And, I mean, how serious is a bar trivia competition when the tie is broken by rock, paper, scissors?
0: That's a fair point.
1: Of which That's you did lose it for our group.
0: Yes, and you know what? I do take way more seriously than I should, so maybe there's some soul-searching I have to do on that, but you're right. If the result of something, God, I mean, shout-out to the Levitard Show, put it on the poll, Guillermo. If you have to solve something by rock, paper, scissors, can it ever be that serious?
1: And again, you know, when rock, paper, scissors is, you know, when a competition is normally going to be 2 out of 3, is there strategy? I know our guys talked about throwing rock every single time. I think it was rock every single time. But is there basic rock, paper, scissors strategy in a competition?
0: I think there is. But me, that's kind of just the athlete determinism of wanting to believe I can actually control the outcomes to certain things. I know good and damn well it's like a coin flip. Well, in this case, yeah. the odds are different because there's 3 options. But yeah, I understand that. So again, our staff really just bitter. I mean, it's taking it too seriously here, but when they get beaten kickball, the other team's taking it too seriously and showboating and mocking them. So there's a lot of inconsistencies that are showing up.
2: I'm an enemy at multiple spots now. This is...
0: You really have made yourself public enemy.
2: I think I might just have to stop telling you guys, but this is good content, though. Like, that's what I'm saying. Well,
1: see, that's the thing about it. It's good content, but you guys are on the bad side of it, and we have to keep broadcasting that.
3: Plus, Kesty hates us.
0: Yeah, that's true. You forced Mark Kestisher into buying pizza for the radio department. So you've alienated everyone yeah. on every front. And while that one I'll put on Dad, it's his fault there. The rest of these you guys have willingly offered as complaints yep. that you have about these environments that you're a part of here. Someone who never complains, who just goes out and gets the job done. Dominique Foxworth joining us here now, ESPN NFL analyst. Check out the Dominique Foxworth Show wherever you get your podcasts. And Dominique, we once again have a very avant-garde shot for you, for the folks watching on ESPN yes. Plus. Listen, there's no bad way to broadcast sexy. Oh, yeah. It's just day one stuff. But, Dominique, I've heard you wax poetic about Brian Flores plenty in recent weeks. And I wanted to ask you this because I had this yeah. building up. I don't want to put Kevin O'Connell on the hot seat by any means. But when does the pressure start to mount on him to cobble something more consistent together on offense, knowing the gift that he's been handed by means of a lawsuit where Brian Flores should be a head coach somewhere else but just keeps winding up back here as the DC? When does this start to have rubber meet the road for Kevin O'Connell on the other side?
4: Well, being a head coach, part of that is about assembling a staff. Like, Brian Flores chose there for a reason and is still there for a reason. I imagine he can move somewhere else. So I also think that When the GM gets fired, the next person in line is the head coach. So I do think the clock is ticking. But when you're one of these offensive guru guys, or you get put into that category, I think it's really hard to get their heads around moving on from you when you're having success. But you're right. If you're an offensive guru, I think in isolation, overachieving with quarterbacks that we think aren't that good is not what the goal is when you have a roster like they have in a defense that seems like it's regression proof and consistently excellent. Like the goal is to win a championship, and they've been really close. That's the challenging part when you have a coach like that you know is really good, but it may not have worked out to the way that you assume it will. But I think a lot of things will change about the opinion of him if he goes through this entire season and this offense doesn't figure it out.
1: So the quarterback position, where quarterbacks normally get too much praise and also too much criticism, we look at Drake May, one touchdown, six interceptions. As a former defensive back yourself, what do you think he is seeing, and where do you put most of the blame for his

0: rough start?
1: Yeah, I mean, I think it's a domino effect, honestly. And you can see that at the end of this last game, he was playing very differently, in my view. And it's a result of them not having the protection that they want. And I think through the playoffs last year is when it first started, where their O-line couldn't really hold up and Drake May couldn't overcome the issues with the O-line. So they went from that to addressing the issues with the O-line by asking for a lot more quick passes and also max protecting even when not getting max pressure. So I think then you put Drake May in a spot where you have three receivers trying to run routes against five and six DBs, which is hard in order to protect Drake May to give him time. And then you have the young guy who's going to press. He's a almost MVP, and he thinks he's the franchise is on his shoulders. So now he's pressing and forcing passes into covers that he shouldn't force those passes into because there are only a few guys in the routes because the O-line is not particularly good. And now you're in a position where even when he starts to get clean looks, he doesn't seem comfortable anymore. He seems a little antsy. So I think it's a bit of a domino and a waterfall effect that's gotten worse and worse. And you can see that it's easy to watch the tape and say you don't blame anything on Drake May. But then you look at other quarterbacks and how they address these situations, and they find ways to make plays either with anticipation or using their eyes and arms and pump faking to move the defense. He drops back in the pocket, and if the look's not clean the way that he wants to see it, he immediately gets uncomfortable. And the veteran superstar guys that are like dependable year in, year out to be the best, they don't do that.
2: Talking to Dominique Foxworth here on the Golics. One of those guys, year in and year out, Patrick Mahomes, seems inevitable. Now that Kenneth Walker is there and they've got a real run game, are the Chiefs back to being the scariest team in the NFL till further notice?
1: Yeah. I mean, the thing about being scary is it's not always, like, rational. It's based on previous experience. Like, lots of people have phobias of things. Like, my youngest daughter is scared of insects. And I'm like, what? They're just bugs. Like, this one doesn't even have a stinger. But whatever happened somewhere along the line made her think that insects and arachnids, spiders, are just disgusting and scary creatures. I think we all have that from the Chiefs, because that red has been dominating our league for so long. All it takes is a little glimpse of their teeth for us all to get in line. Because I, beginning of this year, was like, the Chiefs going to have a down year, depending on all these young guys. And it's Mahomes coming back from an injury. They're going to be down. I just needed a couple of games of them kicking ass. And I was like, oh, the Chiefs are back.
0: Dominique, at what point?
1: I want the tilted frame this time. I didn't notice it before. I like that.
0: Yeah.
2: Nice. Every week tilt. It's going to be something new and exciting with Dominique. He keeps us on our toes, which I appreciate.
0: We have a handful of 0-3 teams, obviously, and a number of 1-2 teams. But how far into the season before we stop saying, well, it's early, and we know basically that these teams are not going to be good?
1: Yeah, I mean, it depends on the team, honestly. But it hurts that the Texans came from 0-3 last year to be probably one of the best teams in football and make it deep in the playoffs. So, like, that's fresh in our minds, and no one wants to be the idiot that doubted them again, especially. And, like, I know the Jags look pretty good, but that division is not known to be a very difficult one. So, but there are some teams. There's some things that the reason why I think we won't move off the Texans or somebody like that is because the defense is still pretty good. There's some teams that can't do the basic things well that we're like, I don't know. Like, I feel I was high on the Bucks. I'm kind of out on the Bucks right now. Then nothing that I thought was going to work is working, and that has me a little out on that team that I thought was going to win that division, which is another division that feels like it's never completely over because everyone's around the same talent level.
2: You mentioned the Texans. Am I overreacting a little bit? I feel like I've seen more balls completed against that secondary than I expected for a lot of this season, knowing the guys they have back there, knowing the pass rush up front. Does that group still look fine to you, or are there cracks starting to show, especially with the offense still figuring it out on the other side?
1: Yeah, I mean, the offense is really unfortunate there, and I do think that there are some cracks in the defense, but the problem with those, with being definitive about those, is there's no clear reason why they will not go back to the way that they were. The thing about their defense is they're not a very scheme dependent, like Brian Flores.

0: as I would say his scheme does a lot of work for their defense. Not that they don't have players. The versatility of the players is important for his scheme to work, and he's hand choosing these particular players. But I think the scheme does a lot of work for them from week to week. I don't think that's the case for the Texans. They're kind of a, we line up and we're going to do what we do. And like how the old Seahawks used to be, the Legion of Boom Seahawks, like, look, we're going to play cover three. You know it. We know it. We're going to stop the run on early downs and then put you in a situation where you have to protect this pass rush. That's essentially what the Texans are doing too. They mix in a lot more man than those Seahawks used to, but they want to play single high and put you in a situation where they stop the run early and put you in a third and long, and they know that no one has enough tackles. There aren't enough tackles in the world to keep Danielle Hunter and Will Anderson off your passer. So I think that's what it comes down to, is winning early on first down and getting in those advantageous, like third and six or more passing situations for them to win, where they create fumbles and turnovers and pressure. All that stuff is where they live.
1: Yeah, the ball up top Texans, as they've affectionately been dubbed. I'm with you. We'll more than likely figure this out on defense sooner than later. Whether the offense can consistently do that remains to be seen. Dominic Foxworth, always excellent. Check out the Dominic Foxworth Show wherever you get your podcasts, as he tilts further and further on our screens. Dominic, thanks, buddy. We'll talk to you next week.
0: All right, see you guys.
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2: Love it.
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2: With the Golix.
7: I'm going to shove it and love it.
1: All right, it's time for a little love it or shove it. Bubba has argued against having his segment up against the hard out, needs more time, and so we have acquiesced here by popular demand here. Bubba going to ask us a series of questions of whether or not we love them or shove them. That's the game. He is the host. Bubba, take it away.
8: All right, we'll start with the Patriots. Drake May will turn it around this year. Love it or shove it?
1: I'm going to say I love this, Dad. I think especially, you know, I forget the injury timeline for A.J. Brown at this point, but if you can get him back and have some outlet for your young quarterback, we still saw enough good stuff last year. I think they can tap back into that as the season goes along. So I'm not going to throw him out with three games through the season. I'll love it and say that he gets it righted eventually. I don't think it'll be at the high end it was last year, but I think he'll play competent quarterback.
9: I guess that's the thing. What's the line? I mean, we continue with the ratio of one touchdown to six interceptions. I think it'll get better than that, but I think I'm going to shove this one because, again, not all Drake May. It's the surrounding team as well. I'm not going to put absolutely everything on the quarterback. We talked about this team regressing. The quarterback is regressing a little bit. So it's a matter of what line you're talking about, but I'll shove this.
1: Yeah, we talked about regressing, but not like this with Drake May. We thought he was going to be the one part that was still good, anything but so far. What else, Bubba?
8: I believe it was last week, Jets wide receiver Garrett Wilson said the goal is to make the playoffs, and it's, quote, very realistic. The Jets will end their playoff drought this year. Love it or shove it?
9: I shove it. I mean, I just don't think they're good enough in the AFC to be one of the top seven. Listen, he's saying exactly what he should say. Don't get me wrong. But, you know, I just don't think they have enough talent yet to get the job done. And, oh, by the way, they still don't have an interception. I know he's on the other side of the ball, but still.
1: Yeah.
9: All last season, no interception. First few games, no interceptions. No, I shoved this one.
1: They've been a much better football team so far to start this season. They were very close to getting it done. The Packers came back and took that one at the end. Kept it close with the Lions. Like, I can buy that this is a vastly improved football team. Geno Smith looks a little bit more like himself. There's plenty of parts of this offensively, especially that we've always talked about, have been really appealing. But I also shove them being in the playoffs just because of what you said. This is the AFC. If you don't have a future Hall of Famer at quarterback, you really need not apply. And I just think the scarcity there of playoff spots is going to be too much for that team. So I'll shove that one as well.
8: New York City is installing 17 new public bathrooms across the city, but there's a catch. The door opens automatically after 10 minutes. Love it or shove it.
1: Whoa. Wow. Interesting.
3: No dilly-dally.

0: happening.
1: That's, I mean, but that's the problem. You know what? I should say this. I think I'm fine with this in general. Like, my thought, and this is probably aimed at other entities, but I'm going to focus this on, I think in public places, it is your responsibility as an adult to try and move through that process as quickly as you can. I think about this all the time in the airport. We have people coming and going, people on deadlines, people that have places to be. I try and go in there and handle my business in a timely fashion.
2: Yeah.
1: I do think that when you're at home, toilet time is the last bastion of American freedom, and dilly-dallying on the toilet, one of my favorite pastimes, scrolling on the phone, all that good stuff. But in general, I think you should handle your business. I think, you know what, actually, I think I'm going to shove it. Just jettisoning the door open after 10 minutes. Minutes is crazy work.
2: No, I love it. I love it. Put the pressure on. You got to finish your business. I agree with everything you said about public bathrooms. There are people waiting. You got to do your business. You got to move on. Go ahead and dilly-dally at home. Read a chapter in your book at home. Scroll in your phone. Have your legs fall asleep at home because you're sitting on the toilet too long.
1: Wait. No one's reading a book while they're in the bathroom.
0: A little Clive
1: while you do your business?
2: All right. A magazine, whatever.
1: There you
2: read
1: go.
2: Something, you know.
1: Say, you bring a book in the bathroom, you're asking for a level of leg numbness.
2: But I definitely love this. Let's keep it moving along. There are people waiting.
1: All right, interesting. Bubba, what else we got?
3: All right, last one. Jaylen Brown received the key to the city of Boston before his official departure to Philadelphia. The Celtics chose the wrong person to trade away. Love it or shove it?
1: I'll shove that. What are we at on giving the key to the city as you're going to a new city, though? That seems kind of wild. I understand it's for services already rendered, but can you be walking around Philadelphia with the key to Boston?
2: I didn't know they still gave away keys to the city. I thought that was kind of outdated.
1: What does
2: honestly.
1: It get you into? Yeah. Like, the key to the city should be required to get you into at least one thing around town, right?
2: Get you into absolutely nothing. And I don't, quite honestly, I don't know why they traded him away. Keep the dynamic duo together, but
1: yeah, you can see the cracks kind of forming there, right?
2: It was,
1: like, we had all, like, National Sports Talk Radio had been trying to break that duo up well before they got to their championship heights, because we all thought, oh, eventually this town's going to be not big enough for the two of them. And then by the end, it did kind of seem that that came true. Now, they got a championship and were perennially one of the best teams in the East during that time period, so I don't think we were right, but we were kind of right at the end.
2: If the key to the city were to be able to unlock one thing in the city, what would you want it to unlock?
1: Froyo store.
2: That's where you go, a Froyo store.
1: Yeah, I want to be able to put my mouth directly on the frozen yogurt machine and drink from it.
0: Literally no hesitation there.
1: Yeah.
0: A modern key to the city is almost always a ceremonial honor. The tradition comes from medieval walled cities where a key symbolized that a trusted guest could enter and leave freely.
1: Wow, so I guess the idea that, hey, he's always going to be welcome back here is a nice gesture. I still think, like, maybe it's almost like, you know, I saw Davante Adams was on Up and Adams, and he's got the Taco Bell purple card that basically has an unlimited spend on it.
3: Yeah, that's why.
1: Maybe the key to the city should get you into, like, restaurants or, like, a discount or something like that. It should be like the NFLPA card that gets you a discount on stuff.
2: The purple card, I mean, is there anything better?
1: No.
2: Unlimited. And I mean, when you go, from what I understand, when you go there, there's like no limit. Like, you can only order one main thing. You can order whatever you want, as long as you want, as many times as you want. I mean, that's gold.
1: It's purple. Yeah. It's purple in this case. It's incredible. No, and at Taco Bell, I understand inflation's come for everything, and even Taco Bell's mildly expensive now. But back in my day, you used to be able to do damage with the group there and never crack $100.
2: Didn't you guys used to walk through the drive-thru?
1: No, my brother did that one time. Okay. I was not party to that, but
2: that's, you know, not shocking. It was Jake.
1: Okay. A walkthrough, also, you know, quintessentially New Orleanian idea of being able to take your stuff on the go there, which is something that, quite honestly, more cities should feature. Hey, if you're not able to listen to all of this gold today on the Golix, catch up on the show on the Golix podcast, available daily wherever you get your podcast. Coming up next, the NBA in Las Vegas. Should we love or shove that? We'll answer the question here on ESPN Radio.
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13: 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Tennessee came up short against top-ranked Texas in its conference opener. 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
24: 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Scoop and score! 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
2: The Golix here on ESPN Radio. 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Dad, the only rule, if you're going to sing, you got a whole asset for the podcast audience. They don't get any of this. They don't know what you're singing.
3: I know.
2: Carefree Highway. You got to go all the way in on it. You got a nice voice. Let people have it every once in a while. Bubba really catering to you today with the song.
3: He really is. And I do appreciate that.
4: I played Taylor Swift
3: much.
4: Earlier.
2: You did. Hey, listen, I'll continue to defend Cleveland right now. My dad's Guardians in a great spot, sitting around waiting for their food to come through to the next round. I'm out here supporting, I think, the greatest ode to the city of Cleveland ever penned by one of the poet laureates of our time. And I'm under fire by everyone who thinks the song's bad. It's ridiculous.
3: And speaking of songs, going back to the trivia contest that the boys were at last night, one of the categories was shipwrecks. And Cam, who runs the deal, did not play The Wreck of the Edmund Fitzgerald as the opening song. I mean, I don't even know how that's possible.
2: It's a massive oversight.
4: Yeah, we were locked. We thought that was going to be a given. We're like, all right, we're definitely going to get the music trivia one right. And it was not selected, and we couldn't believe that one.
3: No, it's amazing.
4: That was a miss.
2: Yeah, it's amazing. So America's number one trivia recap podcast / radio show will have to continue to follow up on this situation.
4: We'll be back next Tuesday.
2: As with we 10 always people. Are.
4: Yeah. And get second place again.
2: Just going to keep every retweet. I will add another person to our trivia team until morale improves. Speaking of additions, cleversegways.com, the NBA reviewing bids for the expansion Las Vegas team, as they've got three finalists, according to Shams Charania. Right now, the bidding up to a staggering $12 to $13 billion price tag, which is essentially what the Lakers were just value at in the last sale. Are you surprised that a brand new team in the league is already valued like one of the richest franchises in sports?
3: No, because it includes the expansion fee, the full franchise fee, and the arena as well. I mean, it's a complete package. So I'm not really that surprised, and it's going to be pretty expensive to build, obviously, in Vegas, whether it's a baseball stadium when the A's are going to be there or the NBA. But I'm ecstatic that it's going to Vegas. I'm happy all the teams are going to Vegas because of the hypocrisy not too long ago where owners in all sports shuddered at the thought of any of their players stepping foot in Las Vegas or the fear of gambling. And now all of a sudden all the owners in sports are lining their pockets with gambling sites money and how they've harumphed it before. And now they're like welcoming it. Years ago, Tony Romo was going to do an appearance in Vegas at a fantasy football draft, and the league wouldn't allow it. Think of where that was and where they are now. The hypocrisy is stunning, and now you're going to have four major sports once the A's move there, I think in 28, right where the Tropicana Hotel was on the Strip. It's another thing I love. I love doing Vegas Raider games because you can walk to the stadium. You don't have to deal with traffic. I think it's fantastic.
2: So it's interesting to me, especially in the NBA. Do we need more teams?
3: Oh, well.

0: that's a different, we already, that's a different conversation.
1: I mean, I feel like it's the conversation, though. We're talking about expanding this here next year, and then the Seattle getting the Supersonics back the following year. I mean, we have a league where tanking is a major issue that we talk about every season. Where a non-insignificant chunk of the league, once they figure out how bad they're going to be, decides to be professionally bad in the name of hopefully not being bad as long by getting better draft picks. Adam Silver's had to reckon with that recently as the commissioner, and now you're going to dilute the product even more by adding teams. I get it's money in the interim for the owners, but that doesn't necessarily make it meaningfully good for the sport.
0: No, I agree. Listen, all sports have gone through expansion, and when is enough enough, right? I don't know the answer to that. I'm not delving into their books or their finances, but one thing I do know is owners love money. And they basically block out anything that doesn't have to do with money at meetings. And then once you start talking about money going in their pockets, their ears perk up. And certainly a lot of money goes in their pockets during expansion.
1: I just wonder, too, the Las Vegas Raiders were a franchise with, you know, a ton of history overall, proximity to a place that they had called home before on multiple fronts in Los Angeles and in Oakland, at least to this area. Be really interesting to see if Vegas can continue to support all these sports coming into town, especially one now in a basketball team that will have no prior fan base coming with it, that will truly be built of whatever this community can do. And I know the Las Vegas community is obviously not just the Strip. There are millions of people that live out there. But will they wrap their arms around this team in a way that we know Seattle will when it gets that team back remains to be seen. We'll see what Rich Eisen will wrap his arms around today. He comes up next here on ESPN Radio and the ESPN app.
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0: Today's guests. 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
1: All right, everybody. 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There's a running theme to today's program. The Northern Iowa's finest, Kurt Warner, will be joining us before he jets off to London to call the first of three straight London games to be seen on NFL Network over the next 3 weeks. The glorious four windows of football return to our football lives. And the Colts and the Commanders at 9:30 a.m. Eastern time on NFL Network. Kurt Warner is going to be calling that game in the booth with Jason Kelsey and Dave Pasch on NFL Network and the ESPN app. And Kurt's going to join us. The Northern Iowa. Kurt Warner. Joe Manganiello will join us in hour number three. He's got a new book called Bloodlines. I'm holding the book up right here. It's talking about his battle with his own health. And obviously, I do believe he's got the true blood look on this book right here. So thus it's called Bloodlines. He's a diehard fan of the Pittsburgh Steelers, and they wear black and gold.
4: Hey.
1: And in hour number two, I'm going to pay off the bet that I made with George Kittle last week.
4: Okay.
1: If his Iowa Hawkeyes beat my Michigan Wolverines, which they did in the final seconds of that game, I would have to spend an entire segment of the Rich Eisen Show wearing his game-worn helmet that he said he would send me. And if you missed the end of yesterday's program, in which we revealed that the package has arrived, here it is. Holding it in my hand.
4: Yes.
1: It is George Kittle's helmet. In the middle of this program, I'm going to put it on and have to talk about the greatness of the Iowa Hawkeyes football program. Yep. I'm being honest. Kind of hoped that this would be something about the Atlanta Hawks. But that's just, you know, ripped straight from the other headlines. It's Hawkeyes, and I've got the helmet. And I'm going to have to wear it later. And I'll be straight up. Not happy about it.
4: Yep.
5: Well, I mean, you made the bet. Yeah.
1: Not happy about it.
4: You made the bet. Yeah.
1: But I'm a man of my word. And later on, I will.
4: A man?
1: I will wear it. And you could call in if you wish.

0: Let's talk Iowa Hawkeyes football. Everybody. Don't lose that intensity, right? Same intensity. How are you, Chris Brockman? Good to see you over there.
1: You know, it's fine.
0: It's Celtic season? Oh, Bruins season. Hey, the Bruins beat the Rangers last night. How about that? Mike Del Tufo, what's up?
2: We're not going to talk about the Field of Dreams in Iowa?
0: Good to see you over there, TJ Jefferson. What's going on,
3: baseball,
0: pal?
3: I mean, I hear baseball still happening.
0: Baseball.
3: I see LeBron in a Sixers jersey, so that's just all I'm
0: Or helicopter.
4: He quickly left town,
0: Going back and forth.
3: Yeah, I do not out, like out. That at all.
0: I'm there he is.
3: I don't like that, man.
0: All right. Let's talk baseball playoffs, everybody.
3: Oh, baseball.
2: Yeah.
0: Quadruple header yesterday. And the best game of the day started it all off.
3: Yep.
0: Phillies and the Braves have at it. And Don Mattingly is the interim manager. And he's down 2-1. And JT Realmuto comes up with a two-run triple in the seventh to give him a lead. And that's when he turns to his all-star closer. In the seventh inning. And Duran got out there.
3: Duran.
2: This is planet Earth.
0: And in the eighth inning, his second inning of work, because when you bring your closer in early, it's because you identify a certain part of the lineup that needs closer attention. I know Philadelphia Phillies fans, you might think I'm caping for my favorite baseball player of all time. Perhaps. Perhaps. You're also pointing out Duran didn't come up with a double inning save situation all year. And you're asking your closer to do something in the playoffs he has not done. If you look at his game log, it's all one inning of work. Second inning of work, base hit for Michael Harris. Ozzie Albies hit by a pitch. And if you're a Philly fan, you know once Albies got hit by the pitch. It doesn't matter if Austin Riley's having a disastrous regular season compared to his usual. Doesn't matter that he has only 19 home runs on the season and Duran had only given up two home runs in 61 innings of work all regular season long. You know what's coming. It's like literally the horror movie. The calls are coming from within the house. Three-run jack. Game one goes to Atlanta.
4: Oppo, too.
0: And it was an electrifying game. It's an electrifying game. The seventh and eighth innings in just particular, that was the crucible. You know, of a catcher coming up with a two-run triple to give a team a lead, and then the next inning, a three-run jack to wrap up game one. And then the way it all ended last night as well, just down the road in San Diego. You also know what that stands for, but we don't mention that here. And Pete Kerr Armstrong and the Chicago Cubs, one of the best offense in Major League Baseball, taking on the Padres. And Michael King gets PCA MVP on three pitches to start the game. Struck out two of the first three Cubs he faced. And then Fernando Tatis, who we had been waiting half a season to hit a home run, leads off with one. Go figure. You know, go figure baseball, man.
4: Oh, man.
0: How long were we saying, when is Tatis going to hit a home run?
4: I mean, it was end of May, at least.
0: Right. You could say the home run that Tatis was most closely associated with all regular season long was the one that he stole from the Mets, made it seem like he didn't catch it until he just revealed it. And then he homers to start this game. That's all Michael King needed because he took a no-hitter into the seventh. Nico Horner hit one down the third baseline. And Manny Machado, who also homered in the first inning. Normally, you can see him. He'll usually make a play where he's going towards the third base coach's box and he makes a throw all the way across the diamond like he's 5 feet away from first base. He just couldn't come up with this one. And that's the way the no-hitter ended after 6 1/3. And then Joe Musgrove, who hasn't pitched in 2 years, finishes the game for the Padres, who win 8-0. Can't make that up either. I don't know how many people had on their bingo cards at any point in their lives that a team would make the playoffs and go in with some momentum from Vatican City. I don't think we've ever heard that before. Chicago, we've heard about Second City.
4: Right.
3: Yes.
0: Okay. But now we're talking about Vatican City because the Pope has got his eyes on the White Sox. Pope Leo, XIV, for those scoring at home in Roman numerals, sent a letter of support with the papal seal.
3: I mean,
0: come on now.
3: This is official.
0: It's official.
3: Amazing.
0: It's official. And sure enough, I'll be honest with you, going into Houston for a playoff baseball game as a Yankee fan, kind of wish the Pope at the time was on the Yankee side, because that's sometimes what you need to get through against the Astros in the playoffs. But Pope Leo is a Chicagoan.
3: Yeah, the Pope of Greenwich Village.
0: We have seen, that didn't work out.
3: Yeah, that didn't work out for the Yankees. That did not
0: work out. No. That's not the real Pope.
3: No.
0: This is the real Pope. This is a real Pope. And this one used to go to White Sox games. And I don't know, we were talking about, is there a papal man cave?
4: Right, papal man cave.
0: Was he streaming Peacock there in Vatican City somewhere? You know, I have been to Vatican City. Never saw flat screen.
3: St. Peter's Basilica?
0: I saw beautiful things on the ceiling, At any rate, this game, Colson Montgomery, who led the league and had a record number of strikeouts all season long, no contacts for this guy. He makes contact and homers. And Sam Antonacci, who Cooper loved from the our buddy Vinny Pasquantino's Team Italy in the World Baseball Classic, he comes up with two runs batted in. And the White Sox, who haven't made the postseason since 2021, they are up. Astros made a run of it. They brought a tying run to the plate.
4: They did.
0: Eighth inning.
4: Yeah, it got a little hairy.
0: And I'm like, here we go again. Because I was watching that just before the Yankees and Red Sox went at it. But Will Venable, after the game, has a wind in his back pocket and some wind at his back from Vatican City.
5: And I was wondering, did you see that your team got a letter of support from the Pope?
6: I did not see that.
5: Okay, well, he sent a letter of support for the team before the playoffs. What does it mean to you to continually have his support? And obviously, you're the only MLB team that got that kind of, support from him.
6: Yeah, we'll take it. You know, I think that's been the cool thing about this season is all the support that we're getting, certainly in Chicago and beyond, and the Pope having our back and supporting us means a lot.
0: The Pope has our back, says a manager in sports. Love it.
3: How do you not see that, though, before the game? How does someone not?
0: Yeah,
4: someone didn't just show you that randomly?
0: I don't know. Yeah. He's locked in.
4: Locked in. Good story.
0: There's one game here on this program. And it's a blood sport when the Yankees and the Red Sox play one another, as they only should later in rounds in the playoffs. But it's a second straight wild card year in which the Red Sox have to go to Yankee Stadium. And last year, they went to Yankee Stadium and took game one. And as a matter of fact, the fact is the Yankees come back and they took that series. They're the only team in the history of this new wild card format for a few years to have lost game one and come back and won the series. So all the game one winners I just mentioned.
4: Congrats, you're moving on.
0: It's what it looks like. It's what it looks like. And last year in game three, they faced Cam Schlittler, the Walpole, Mass native, who took care of business with 8 shutout and 10 strikeouts in game three of last year. And then last night, after a surefire Cy Young season, pitched into the 7th, 6 in the 3rd, 10 strikeouts for Schlittler. No runs, 2 hits, 1 walk. That's what a Cy Young does. And to have this kid just dropped out of the baseball god's skies on the Yankees is truly remarkable. I can't believe it.

0: normally Yankees have to spend $350 million on somebody else to come to their team to do this sort of work.
1: Glad you acknowledge that.
0: Or at least it hasn't been that case since like Pettit, you know, of the Torrey years, you know, Rivera of the Torrey years, to be homegrown and then deliver. And in the history of Major League Baseball, there's only two pitchers who have had multiple postseason starts against the Red Sox with 10 or more strikeouts. Only two of them. Cam Schlittler is one, and the other is Bob Gibson.
1: Ooh.
0: That's a fact. And then in support of the kid from Walpole, Mass., is a kid from Cohasset. Another homegrown kid in Ben Rice, who homers, leading to an all-caps expletive-laden text from Chris Brockman on a text chain you dropped out of, so you didn't see it, TJ. I'm just giving you the news.
1: Yeah, I mean,
0: because I have no idea why Chad Tracy took Toley out of the game just to bring in his left-handed reliever, that Miller, who they picked up. And I guess Miller throws the type of pitch that Rice has difficulty handling, and the pitch that Toley throws at the top of the zone is a pitch that Rice can handle, as he did with a double in his first at bat.
2: Right.
0: But the problem is Miller didn't throw the pitch.
3: Yeah, didn't throw the sinker. And I get lefty lefty, you know, and you know, Toley was not on empty, but he was, you know, we were near an empty, and you're brought in to throw a sinker to a guy who crushes high fastballs. You throw a high fastball, hit on run, game over.
0: There were some decisions that Tracy made last night that I'll be straight up with you. I know Alex Cora. This team was better without Alex Cora this year, clearly.
3: But
0: Alex Cora
3: knows how to
0: usually had
3: October.
0: You know, would have the Yankees in a blender. Instead, the Yankees had Tracy in a blender last night.
3: But that's what happened. The offense in September has been, you know, pretty rough. And so once it got to 2-0, that was a ball game.
0: And then, you know, and this is the reason why I'm so excited, and I just can't hide it, about the Yankees, is because last night's game, Schlittler, Rice, George Lombard Jr. in his first career playoff game, 3-for-4 with 2 runs scored. Spencer Jones got a hit. Austin Wells, who's been a two-hit maven all September long, came up with a massive one to start the scoring, right? And Rice hit a home run to give them an extra run lead, and then the grand slam to put it out of reach. All of them are homegrown. So maybe the green shoots are showing. Rice came out with a performance that everybody had been hoping, straight up, that Aaron Judge would come up with in the playoffs. He's out. Rice is doing that sort of work and had this to say afterwards.
4: Yeah, it's a long season. I mean, I think you can find success by just being consistent every day. So, you know, we get to the postseason here. All the consistency that you had in the regular season, you just got to carry it right over into the postseason. So, you know, approach it like any other game and do the things that helped you over 162.
0: Yeah, his 6 RBIs tied a Yankee postseason record for a single game performance right there.
2: Wow.
0: That's Ben Rice, and they did it without the Pope. Go figure that. 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
7: 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Kurt Warner, QB Confidential. Check out his page on YouTube. And he's getting set to call next couple of London games on NFL Network starting this week. Colts and Commanders. Kurt Warner here on the program. I got to jump in about the Drake May to start, though. We were talking about a crisis of confidence for this kid who had nothing but all the reason to feel confident last year. And then we saw this performance in Jacksonville. What is going on with him that you're seeing, Kurt?
8: It is such an interesting thing because obviously none of us know what's going on in Drake's mind. And, you know, you hear all the time people talking about, you know, a lot of people who use the yips, or we've seen guys in baseball that all of a sudden can't make a throw from second base to first base. And you just sit there and shake your head because you just don't understand how that can be possible. You know, these guys that have done certain things their entire life. You mentioned it, Drake May, so great all last year, runner up to the MVP. Many felt he should have been the MVP. And now it's gone so sideways so quickly. And it really looks like he has lost his confidence, that he is second guessing everything that's happening on the football field. What I loved about him last year was he didn't second guess. He was throwing the ball down the field. He was ripping the ball. When he didn't see it, he would take off and run. But he was very definitive in what he was doing. And right now, I feel it's exactly the opposite, that he's looking at things and they're open and they're there and he just won't let it fly. He just won't let it rip. And we've even talked on our show, even some of the throws that he's made that I think were right decisions, he's not throwing it with authority. It's almost like, I don't want to miss. Am I making the right decision? And he's trying to set the ball in there. And every time he does that, it's going the wrong direction. And the defense is making a play on it. And, you know, and the question that's left up, you know, to Mike Vrabel and everybody there, Josh McDaniels, is how do we get it back? What do we do with this kid to get it back? I thought it was interesting, you know, Mooch talking on our show when we were having this conversation, saying he would have some practices where he would tell the quarterbacks, you cannot check it down. You have got to attack and throw the ball down the field and see what throws you can make. And I wonder if, you know, a plan, something like that with New England, like, hey, quit checking it down. Quit being conservative. What makes you great is the aggressiveness. We got a defense that will back you up. We have to get back to playing that brand of football. But that's sure what it looks like right now, not being in Drake's head, is that he's just lost his confidence to really attack and believe what he's seeing. You know, when my son EJ was always playing and he goes through moments too where he's like, Dad, I just, you know, I'm not feeling it right now. And I said, you go back to trusting what you always know. Trust your eyes. When your eyes tell you something, then rip the football. And whatever happens, happens. But you know that your eyes and how good you are at, you know, taking in information and processing it, that that's how you have to play. And I believe that's what Drake's got to do right now, is trust your eyes. When you see it, you rip it. And if it's a bad play, you line up the next time and you do it again.
7: That's the hair on fire at the top of the Amtrak Acela line. Let's go down to the midway point of it in Philadelphia, and you saw the Eagles up close and personal on Monday Night Football.
8: Yeah.
7: What do you make of the offense right now through 3 weeks? It didn't look the same in week three as it was beginning to potentially ascend and pieces put together through the first 2 weeks.
8: Yeah, it's just not flowing all the way around. And they had moments. I mean, when they got the Bears, you know, out on downs and then drove the ball 97 yards. They're running the football. They're making plays, throwing it. You know, their next drive was really good, and they put 7 on the board. And so they had two drives that it just looked like it has looked, you know, a couple years ago in Philly. And you're like, okay, maybe they found something, but they just can't sustain it up front. I think their passing game is different than it's been. You know, I took a lot of grief yesterday on GMFB when I was talking about, you know, what I think they're missing in the passing game. Obviously, it starts with running the football and doing that. That's what Philadelphia is built on. But what they're missing in the passing game, and I mentioned missing a guy like A.J. Brown, and that doesn't mean that their players aren't good. Devontae Smith is a really good wide receiver in the National Football League. But something that always makes the game easier for any quarterback is to have what we call an X receiver. That guy that you can put on one side of the field, you put the other three receivers on the other side, you give them a you know, full field concept, but you have that one guy on the backside that you say, hey, if they ever give us one-on-one, think of Joe Burrow and Ja'Marr Chase. Every time Ja'Marr Chase gets one-on-one, Joe Burrow seems to throw it to him. He's like, I got my guy over here, and it makes the game easier, even on really good quarterbacks, even for really good quarterbacks. If you watch the Raiders last week, they got Brock Bowers back. That's what they did with Brock Bowers. They put him out on one side by himself and say, I don't care who covers him, cornerback, safety, linebacker. We're going to go to that guy, and he's going to make a play. And it makes the game so much easier. And so I know there were issues with A.J. Brown in the locker room and big picture wise, but he gave them that dynamic that they don't really have right now. Devontae Smith, they like to leave him inside more in tight splits and not in those one-on-one situations. Tavion Wicks has been great for him, but just not quite to that level, in my opinion, at least yet in his career. And that, to me, is something that can take a lot of pressure off an offense when you can say, hey, load the box for Saquon Barkley. I got a one-on-one guy out there that I can take advantage of every single time. And they've had that the past few years. They could always fall back on that. And it's something to me that they aren't really falling back on or can't really fall back on right now based on the way that they're playing football. And now it's causing, to me, a lot of issues in their passing game. Sometimes it looks good, but then there's just not a lot of continuity right now.
7: Well, maybe I should ask you this question in a couple weeks after you have meetings with the Eagles in advance of the Week 5 Sunday starter on NFL Network when the Eagles and Jaguars play each other in a terrific game of the Doug Peterson Bowl, if you will. But that said, I'll ask you the question I get from all my Eagles friends and fans of the show here. How, you know, should they be nervous about what they're seeing? Is this another moment where we're going to have another season wondering what's Sirianni's role in all this? What's Hurts' role in all this? Yeah. Did they get the right coordinator? Are we in that same barrel right now, Kurt?
8: I think you should be a little bit worried because I still look at the team and I say they're talented enough to be better than this. You know, they're 2-1. They came in undefeated, but it was a close win against Washington. They had to come back to get the win against Tennessee. And then obviously what we saw last night, that again, to me, as a team, what you're looking for is, yes, we have talent. Now I just want to see continuity. I want to see us be able to do something really well. You know, a couple years ago, obviously, it was running the football. The thing that I know, Jalen Hurts is going to win a lot of games for this football team. He is going to make some plays. They've got some great playmakers, Devontae Smith, Dallas Goedert when he comes back, Saquon Barkley, the guys that they've got on defense. Like, they have a talented team, so they're going to be in the mix. But the biggest thing is when you have a team this talented, you want to believe that you're going to compete for a championship. And that, to me, is the worry in Philly, is just that, why can't we put this together? Why can't we, you know, run the football again? Because, again, we saw a couple drives last night where it looked picture perfect. I mean, huge holes for Saquon Barkley. Why can't we sustain that? Why can't we do that week in and week out? And that, to me, would have me worried, whether I'm on the team or just a fan, because it's been going on now for a period of time. You know, we talked about the Dallas Cowboys last week. How do they continue to change coordinators and change personnel, yet they still look the same on the field in terms of how they play? And I feel kind of like that with Philly, is that they've got all this talent, and it's the same talent they had when they were going really good. Why does it continue to go sideways for this football team? And they can't, you know, they can't get their direction down and that consistency down with all the talent they've got.
7: Kurt Warner here on the Rich Eisen Show. All right. A 2-part question here involving the JJ McCarthy trade from the Vikings to the Giants. Did they see enough, you think, from Kyler Murray to figure out we can trade away our depth? Or do you think they just saw what they needed to see out of McCarthy, having him in the system for one healthy year, enough to basically say this just is, it's done?
8: Kurt. I believe it's the latter there. You know, just with Kyler Murray, I don't know if you've seen enough yet. I mean, really just the one game, and I don't think he necessarily played great against the Bucs, even though they got the win. I think it's the latter. I think, you know, we've tried it. It hasn't worked. You wonder also, just with all the talk and everything that's said, how that affects a locker room and all of the things of, can we go back there at some point when he goes from a starter to the third string guy? Can we ever go back there? And I believe Minnesota just kind of said, hey, probably best for everybody to just cut our ties, let JJ go somewhere else and have a new start, and for us to try to figure out what our future is going to look like. And so I believe that's more of the scenario in Minnesota.
7: Really? I mean, because again, 2 weeks ago, Kurt, two games ago, he was the backup. And if Wentz gets, you know, knocked around, he gets blue tented, as we see is happening in most games. Somebody's going in there, many games. He would have been the guy. He would have been in there in Chicago, you know, where he had his first career win on a Monday night. You called that game. You watched the fourth quarter. All of a sudden, it was like Tebow time in a way, you know. But so you're not surprised that they're willing to just like cut their losses so fast, I guess, in a way, even though he was there for a year healthy.
8: In this day and age, I'm not surprised that it goes this fast. I wish it didn't. You know, bottom line for me when I watched JJ play, and even when he was coming out of Michigan, you know, I talked about it. I didn't think he was ready to carry a team. He hadn't been in that situation. He had things to work on mechanically coming out of college. All the things that you say, this guy's not ready to be an NFL starter. He starts, he shows a lot of those deficiencies were still there and that he needs to learn, but he's a very young guy. And that to me is always the surprising part, is that, hey, you don't have your quarterback of the future. I know maybe he hasn't been what you know, wanted him to be up to this point, but that doesn't mean it can't click. He can't get to the point in an offseason where all of a sudden it comes together and he becomes the guy that you thought he was when you drafted him so high. So that's always a surprising thing to me, is how quickly we will give up on guys, especially, you know, and again, I think a great example is Bryce Young. Bryce Young was this guy, and you know, we talked about it because we covered a game, you know, when he was going through his issues and starting and then being benched because he wasn't living up to the expectations. And now you watch Bryce play, and it's just, it's a steady ascension. He just gets better and better every year, every week. He's doing things that you saw on tape in college that made him the number one overall pick, and you're seeing it now. And he talked to us about, hey, I needed to step away from the expectations a little bit, and I needed to watch a guy like Andy Dalton do it and see how he prepares. And all of those things just helped me. So when I got inserted back in there, I was looking at everything from a different lens, and we've seen it work. And so that's the thing that always surprises me. We get these young guys and we throw them in and we think they should be ready and they're not ready. And so now what do? Oh, let's maybe, you know, take some time to develop the guy and allow him a chance to grow into the position, as opposed to, oh, first shot, he wasn't ready, let's send him somewhere else. And then, you know, again, we got Sam Darnold, which is a great example of a similar type thing. He said the same thing. When I sat on the bench in San Francisco behind Brock and with Kyle, I learned so much about the game and the position that when I got inserted again in Minnesota and then in Seattle, he was ready for what it takes to be an NFL quarterback, and he's thriving now. And so that's the thing that just continues to surprise me, is just how quick we are to say, hey, this guy's never going to be, and let's move on, as opposed to giving them a chance to develop and learn the position.
7: So now what happens with the Giants, Kurt, right? Because, I mean, what an interesting choice the Giants made. On one hand, you get yourself a first round graded potentially in their minds, whether John was with the Ravens or Joe Shane, even though they went ahead and took Malik Nabers sixth overall instead of J.J. McCarthy. You get somebody at that early stages of their career for a fifth round pick, and you can just start building your quarterback room. But they got him now because Jackson Dart got hurt. This trade wouldn't be happening, we all know, if Dart had been healthy, right? So now he's there. And if he's still not quarterback, NFL quarterback starter ready, they're going to end up putting him in there at some point, one would think, unless they really plan on having Jameis there all year. And then if Jameis does, you know, obviously start this week and other weeks here, how does McCarthy get the necessary reps to get up to speed? Walk me through how you think this plays out from getting him in the study room to maybe in the huddle, Kirk.
8: I believe this was a move kind of to say, yes, we're making a move for this year because we need someone because Jackson Dart is out. But I also believe this is one of those, hey, we can get this guy for a low round draft pick. And there's still questions about Jackson Dart. And I know he's looked good when he's played, but he's been injured a lot. And so I believe this is an opportunity for them to have two guys that were drafted really high. If these two guys are both, you know, what they were drafted to be, let them compete and figure out what's going to happen in the future. But I believe there's some concern about Jackson Dart and the injuries. And I do believe that's part of why this move was made for a young guy. Otherwise, I think like everyone else, hey, you go out and can you trade for, you know, a Joe Flacco or somebody, just keep the seat warm, knowing that Jackson's going to be inserted. And again, I'm not saying Jackson's not going to be their starter game one next year. I'm just saying there has to be some concerns with how much he's been injured in the short term. And so getting a young guy that has a lot to, you know, to learn, but you know, I'm sure brothers have talked and said, hey, this is what he's good at. This is what I like about him. This is his potential. I believe that is part of why they made this move, is a future move as much as it is a now or this season move, you know, to just kind of figure it out. And, you know, I always say, I understand that if there's competition and two guys, oh, you know, how does that bode in a locker room? I think it's always a great thing is to have two guys, if they're both good, you know, throw the ball out there and let them compete and let them win the job and let them win the locker room. I don't think that's ever a bad thing. And now you've got two young quarterbacks that you like, that you can keep on your roster for, and again, for the short term, 3-4 years as you figure this thing out, and then you move from there.
7: Man, letting quarterbacks compete like it's any other position, that you, Marshall's rubbing off on you, huh? After all, that's a Marshall Faulk thing. How many times do we hear that on game day morning? Like, what's wrong with two quarterbacks having to compete? Because running backs, wide receivers, tight ends, you know, linemen, we all do that, you know.
8: And especially two guys that haven't proven themselves yet, right? We've seen more, you know, from Jackson or better from Jackson than JJ. But two guys that aren't solidified in that position, I agree. What's wrong with that? Let's let them go compete. Let's let them earn the job. Let's let them, like I said, earn the locker room, which is also a huge part of it. Winning the locker room and having an organization believe in you and the guys in the locker room believe in you. And so I do believe that's an aspect to this thing. And see if they can help JJ to come up to speed and be a guy that can compete and play in this league for a long time.
7: Okay, a couple more for you, Kurt, before I send you on a transatlantic flight for Sunday's game on NFL Network, 9:30 a.m. Eastern Time. Glorious four windows of football start in week four with the Colts and Commanders on NFL Network. Explain to me what happened at the end of the Rio game where it's third and goal. They call up a play. And Dak throws it into Argentina. Yeah. And after the game says, yeah, I was throwing it away. And the coach is like, I overcoached him. And you're not giving George Pickens a shot or even dialing something else up in the end zone. Walk me through how something like this happens where a coach is teaching him, an 11-year veteran, throw the ball away. How does that happen?
8: Well, I mean, I think the interesting thing is you always have to go back to different situations. I remember, I think it was a year ago where the Cardinals had, you know, the guy running into the end zone, the running back, and he drops the ball at the 1 yard line. And what happens? You know, everybody around the league shows the video and says, hey, don't do this. Make sure you blah, blah, blah, blah, blah. You know, I think back to the first game of the year, you know, the opening game on Wednesday night, Drake May, we talked about earlier, is in a similar situation. Late in the game, you know, they got an opportunity to kick a field goal to tie the game, and he makes a bad decision and throws it up and it's intercepted, and they lose the game and everybody's talking about it and everybody in the world watched it. And so you wonder how situations like that play out. Is that here's Dak in a very similar situation, a similar time in the game, and I'm sure that starts to illuminate in his head. As you said, guys like Dak, been there a million times, understand the narrative, like, hey, you know, here's the situation. Don't be stupid with the football. If it's not there, you know, throw the ball away. You do all those things. But, you know, it starts pounding in your head because, you know, something like that can just jump back into your head and go, oh, remember when Drake May did that? Okay, don't do a Drake May here. Like, make sure. And so I was with you. Like, I couldn't believe you didn't give him some kind of a chance, you know, on the route, throwing it high and away or whatever. But, maybe there was miscommunication and he wasn't sure, so he didn't want to. But I was really surprised that, yeah, just went into the cheap seats. Like, we're not even going to give George a chance and I'm just going to throw it out there. But it seemed like something like that was going on in his mind, that he was overconscious of, don't make a bad mistake. Don't make a decision where you're going to try to jam it in there and cost you the game. If it's not there, just throw it away. And he just made that decision quick and kind of flipping and threw it into the stands to live for another day. But it was an odd situation that, you know, that there wasn't even really an attempt to be able to score a touchdown.
7: All right. It's now this time of year where I finish our Warner Wednesday with the same question, if it warrants, and I think it does now, in studying for your QB Confidential yeah. reels and videos for this week. Which quarterback had the best week three on film?
8: You know, I'm going to give you a few guys that people aren't talking about.
7: All right.
8: I tell you what, I thought Kirk Cousins played really, really well. Okay. I thought he was definitive. The ball was coming out of his hands. He was slinging it. It looked like there was more pop in his arm than I saw, you know, in week one, that had me a little bit worried. He just played really good. And I love that Fernando Mendoza gets to watch him run this offense and get through his reads and get to his, you know, check downs when needed or hit that back foot and get the ball out. He's playing some really good football. Case Keenum, I thought, played one of the best games of the weekend. I thought it was going to be about, you know, play action, of course, with your backup. He was 11 for 12 on play action. He was 11 for 11 against the blitz. There were some plays where, man, it was almost free pressure coming at him. I don't even know how he recognized what was going on down the field, and he flips it up and over and puts the ball on them. I thought he played an excellent game, and it just, and those are two guys that show you, you know what you're seeing, you know how to play the game, you understand how football works. Get back, get the ball out of your hands, get it to your playmakers. I thought both of them played well. And then I'll give you a young guy. Tyler Shuck is playing some really, really good football. I thought this was the best game that I'd seen him play. I know they didn't win the game because of all the chaos that happened at the end of that game against the Raiders, but for a young guy in his second year playing the way he is confident, seeing it, understanding, you know, all the stuff I was talking about with the veteran guys, this young man, and again, not young, I guess, for a second year guy, but this young player is playing with so much confidence and understanding of the game that I'm really, really impressed with what I'm seeing from him. You know, when all the things play out with the quarterback class from a year ago, and he's playing some really, really good football.
7: Yeah, right. Yeah, second year player and two 38-year-old guys. How about that? So you're in the Raiders are for real camp,
8: Kurt? You saw me on Sunday that I said they were fake. As a detective, I went in and said they were fake, and so I heard it a lot from Raiders Nation. I still won't say I'm fully convinced yet, but I'm more convinced. You get Brock Bowers back. That was a huge difference maker on Sunday, that he is a game changer for that football team. And so, again, I don't know if I'm buying that they're a contender for like a championship and stuff, but they are better than I thought they would be. And they're better than I gave them credit for a week ago. And I'm excited to see where they can go from here.
7: Kurt, safe travels. We'll chat next week from London. You from London, I'll be here. And then, of course, I'll be doing the pre and the halftime and post of the game. You are, and Jason Kelsey are calling with Dave Pasch on NFL Network this coming weekend. Colts and Commanders. Travel safe, my friend.
8: All right, thanks, buddy.
7: Kurt Warner here on the Rich Eisen Show.
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31: My name is Erica and my son, Kaysen, is a patient at Shriners Children. 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
32: To survive a burn injury and to return to life unafraid and full of joy and be who you're supposed to be is what we strive to deliver to our patients. 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
29: I wouldn't do anything else.
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7: 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Everybody. Great chat with Kurt right there, man. I mean, we just covered a whole bunch of ground.
0: Yeah, we did.
7: My gosh, can I take the next hour off?
1: Nope.
7: Or I mean,
1: meaning what? You just
7: nope. I don't want to wear the helmet.
0: Yeah, you do.
7: Do I really?
0: Yeah, I mean, I think you do.
7: No, listen, I'm all for good content.
1: Here's what I want to have happen.
7: What?
1: During the segment
0: what?
1: That you're wearing the helmet, I need some serious breaking news. Like,
0: yeah, we need something big to have.
1: A trade.
7: So I've got to. So I have to do the entire segment with that on.
1: Yeah, you have to do the segment with the helmet.
0: Because that's kind of like your greatest fear, right? That something big.
7: Always is.
0: Like, if we get you to, like, me with a robe on, you wouldn't do, because what if a big story broke and I'm in a robe?
7: Yeah, that's why I don't like wearing the gear, like costumes on NFL game day morning. That's why that one year I was Fatwa Larry David for an entire show on Halloween.
1: Great.
7: I was just in mortal fear that I would be dressed like Fatwa Larry David and have to deliver serious breaking news.
1: Yeah. That's what I want.
0: You got to let that go, baby.
7: I'd take the helmet off.
1: Let me. That. Why?
0: No.
1: What do you mean?
0: No.
1: That's
0: if 10,000 people would watch it without a helmet on,
1: yeah,
0: then 100,000 would watch it.
1: You know what I'm going to do? Here's what
7: I don't
1: I'm gonna
7: do things with clicks, TJ.
1: I think we got to text Tom and just tell him, hey,
0: break something
1: at this time. Can you just break a story? I don't care what it is.
7: Okay. I'm sure. Yeah. I'm sure he has that journalistic integrity to tell you to pound sand. All right, next hour, power rankings
0: coming up,
7: and I have to pay off my bet with George Kittle by wearing his Iowa helmet for at least 10 minutes.
0: But the playoffs
7: consecutively. 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
9: Hour number two of the Rich Eisen Show is on the air. Kurt Warner in hour one, a great chat, talking about everything going on in the NFL and quarterbacking in particular. Joe Manganiello, diehard Steelers fan and now author. His memoir is out, called Bloodlines. He'll be here in hour number three. Steelers with a big game to kick off week number three. And in about 20 minutes time, I'm paying off a bet for George Kittle, who did in fact send me his game-worn helmet from his days in Iowa for me to wear because Iowa beat Michigan. And this is going to happen. And I've got to spend 10 minutes. He gave me some marching orders. I'll walk you through that. 20 minutes from now, get to a TV if you've been listening on ESPN Radio. And if not, we'll paint the word picture for you. The adjective will be miserable. That'll be for whom? Me. I will be miserable.
10: For you.
9: Yes, I will be miserable.
10: Oh, got it.
9: I will wear a helmet.
10: Got it. Yeah.
9: For 10 minutes.
10: Okay.
9: With a chin strap and everything.
10: If this is from George's senior season, that's 2016. It's
9: Thank you.
10: 10-year-old
9: this
10: helmet.
9: It's a 10-year-old helmet. By the way, I have to tell you, though, because you did take a close look at it.
10: Yeah.
9: This is an artifact.
10: It's
9: like a museum piece.
10: No doubt. I was just scanning the comments on the YouTube video of this. Someone was like, that's probably worth a pretty penny. You know, that's George's game used, game worn Iowa helmet that maybe he had all 4 years. I don't know.
9: Put on the desk here. I don't know if people can see it.
10: The very least, his senior year.
9: Here. You got it zoomed in there, Hoskins. I don't know if you could see on that. You could see that right there.
11: Hey, right over there.
9: That's where he's got his name etched in. I don't know if you can see it, but at any rate, there it is.
10: It's great.
9: It's a helmet. All right, I'm putting it down. It doesn't have to be ever present.
12: We're going to have a great day today.
9: Okay, thanks, Coach. Kurt Warner spoke at length about Drake May. Kid missed the MVP award by one vote last year. One vote. And he has played like anything but. And his confidence appears to be shot. That's what Kurt says.
10: Yeah.
9: And the only way out of it is to practice like you mean it. And it's not the problem with him. It's not like he doesn't practice like he doesn't mean it. He just can't bring it in a game, whatever he's doing in practice. A.J. Brown's not walking through that door for at least another 2 games either. Could be another month. And that was the guy that was supposed to lead him through to the next level. To the point where they take Keyshawn Booty and say, go to Houston. It's nuts. And they're going into Western New York to take on a Bills team that has been putting up points like they're going out of style. But defensively, they're giving them up. They're giving them up. A little better this week against the Chargers, who have been struggling to the point that they haven't won yet. But that offense still

0: hasn't clicked like they had hoped. I mean, the plans for the Chargers going into the season was just like Justin Herbert's going to get unlocked by Mike McDaniel and the run game's going to get unlocked and we got our two all-world tackles back. Let's go to work. Not so much. And the plan for the Patriots was let's get Drake May, A.J. Brown, let's get that offensive line more solidified by taking the Jets' best offensive lineman from the past few years and get him, Elijah Vera Tucker, and get Will Campbell a little bit more up to speed, stop that turnstile out there at left tackle, and let's go to work with Travion Henderson, who didn't answer the bell in week one because he was hurt and can't stay on the field, I guess, on third down because he has trouble pass protecting. And the question is, who's going to catch it now with A.J. Brown on the shelf? Romeo Doubs, let's get him in here. He dropped a big one that would have really led to I kind of feel a different result in the first
1: game. I think not hyperbole, if he catches that, Pats win the game because the very next throw was an interception.
0: That's right. Yeah. Mike Vrabel on his local radio show on Monday put quite a fine point on it after he got a little pointed with Greg Hill, who was questioning him about May.
2: I think quarterbacks want to make plays. I think they do. I think they want to throw touchdowns. You know, and I think sometimes, you know, when Greg and I go golfing, we really want to make a good score, right? Sometimes we're so focused on it that we try to, you know, choke the life out of the golf club. And we're squeezing it so damn tight that the ball has no choice but to go sideways. And we need to stop trying to choke the life out of every single play. We need to relax. We need to settle in and go play football and not try to force things that aren't there.
3: So that ball, like that ball that he's trying to throw to Chisholm in the end zone, he believes that he's going to be able to.
2: I don't know. You'd have to ask him what he believes. Yeah, I know. You know what I'm saying? Like, you guys asked me assessment? A question about what he believes.
3: I know. Okay. So.
2: Well, then ask me what my assessment is.
3: What's your assessment of it?
2: That it's a terrible decision.
1: Mm-hmm. Yeah. It was bad.
0: I love the Northeast, man. There's just sports conversations you just don't hear in other places.
4: Yeah, that's true.
0: So here's what I would do. Because he's referring to the Ephraim Chisholm target in the end zone that just
1: looked like he was throwing it right
0: to Travis Hunter for his first career interception.
5: Yeah.
0: That.
5: Yeah. I wonder if he got that ball.
0: I don't know. So. You just show him the video from last year's game in Buffalo. Game five for the Pats. You know, remember they started 1-2.
4: Yep.
0: They dropped a 40 burger on Carolina in week four. And they're 2-2 going into Buffalo on a Sunday night. And May was spectacular. 22-30, 273 yards. Didn't throw a touchdown, but man, he made the moves. You know? He made the right plays at the end of the game. Defensively, they got Josh Allen a little bit turned around. 23-20 final.
1: Yeah, from that game, too. They
0: lost only one game the rest of the year.
1: It's the one where he's rolling to the right, and he kind of throws it, and Stephon Diggs comes in, and you're just like,
0: yeah.
1: Wow, where did that throw come from?
0: Yeah,
1: that's a Josh Allen-type throw.
0: They went from 1-2, lost only one game. They lost to Buffalo at home. That's it. Rest of the season.
4: Yep.
0: And lost three games, 14.
1: And that game was 35-30.
0: So just show him one cut up after another. Like, dude, because I'll tell you this. This is what's bad. Is that I understand what Vrabel's referring to May kind of gripping because he just described my golf game. That's not good for your quarterback. Because I understand what it means. Like every shot, like you're just, you know, it's a counterintuitive game golf. You want to hit it further, swing easier, you know?
1: Yeah,
0: like that's a problem.
1: Yeah, you think that it's going so bad, so I need to try and I need to lock in and I need to be even more focused. But by doing that, I mean, it's just paralysis by over analysis and, you know, over effort.
0: Apparently, that's what's happening.
1: And it seems like that's what's happening. And I said this kind of in the break, just kind of tongue in cheek, but I think maybe there's something to it. TJ, you wondered, hey, how bad would this all be going right now if he had actually won MVP last year? And I kind of think that it wouldn't be happening at all. Because you talk about a lack of confidence. Maybe he feels like, man, I was so close and we were so close and everyone's killing me for playing bad in the playoffs. Maybe if I had won the MVP, I would have that confidence and I would have that.

0: that belief in myself. And I wouldn't be trying to hit home runs on every single play and over making the most perfect throw and the most perfect read. And he'd be playing a little more free and a little more loose. And you see it through the first 3 weeks, and it's the exact opposite.
1: So the mental aspect of the game that we'd be like, I'm the MVP of the league. I'm more comfortable.
0: I'm more confident. I don't know. Maybe he's just trying to overcompensate for not winning the MVP. I have no idea. I mean, getting in the mind of a 23-year-old is not anything I want to be in the business of just yet. Cage is only six. But I don't know. And maybe there's something to it. Maybe it's not. But it just feels like everything that could go wrong this year has. He's just been god-awful, and there's really no explanation for it.
1: I don't know. I mean, he was clean sheet going into the fourth quarter, and his first three quarters is not the MVP. And then he made bad decisions.
0: I mean, they only had...
1: Right, and then, you know, New England in their win against Pittsburgh, I mean, he didn't play well, but it didn't cost them the game. They're 1-1 going into, against Pittsburgh, and then the roof caved in against Jacksonville. And I just think that...
0: Do against Pittsburgh.
1: You know, again, and then he...
0: I mean, he only had 14 completions.
1: I know, but he didn't cost them the game like he did in Seattle, or at least walking away feeling that way.
0: I don't know. Those stats are also kind of inflated. 208 yards because one of them was a 60-yarder to get to Dobbs. Like
1: I would,
0: I don't know.
1: Show him the cut-ups of last year. That's the guy. You're still him. You recognize that guy, Drake? Because we were 2-2, and you were just beginning to get your footing, and then you went up to one of the toughest places to play against one of the toughest opponents to try and match point for point, and we won. The defense balled out. You did the job. When the chips were down, you made the throws. You were the one that was difficult to sack. You were the one who didn't make the mistakes. I don't know. It's as simple as that.
0: I don't know. 8 interceptions all of last year. He already has 6 in 3 games.
1: If they don't pull that off and they're 1-3, and then they welcome Vegas in.
0: Maybe 4-0 Vegas?
1: Dude. And then the Jets, who would just love to just stick it right in New England's eye. I mean, that is for sure.
0: Right. Like, I mean, Geno looks 10 times the better quarterback.
1: I would agree.
0: Through 3 weeks.
1: They're a much more offensively efficient machine.
0: And they get, the thing about Geno, too, is he's getting a lot of layups. His completion percentage is over 70. He's taking easy wins throughout the game and then stretching it downfield when there's an opening. And, you know, Drake May led the league last year in downfield throws, and we just don't have any of that this year.
1: But you're right, TJ. If he won the MVP last year and he started like this, it'd be like, now you're the Fugazi MVP.
2: Yeah, dude. Jeez.
1: But I don't know what's filtering into his brain from the outside world. I'd imagine it's not much. If I was an NFL quarterback, I wouldn't be on my phone except to say hello to my wife. That's it.
0: Yeah. Have a great day. Miss you.
1: That's it.
0: Yeah.
1: I wouldn't have a single app on it except, you know, Wordle.
0: Wordle.
1: I would not be in touch with the rest of the world if I was an NFL quarterback.
2: I'd have Tetris just to get my mind
0: right. Got to have a brain game.
3: Weather Channel. Got to
1: have the weather. But I'm the host of a program like this every day. So I have to have opinions, which means I have to have power.
0: Oh, let's go.
1: It's a Wednesday. It's time for my week 4 power rankings brought to you by SoFi.
4: This is my
1: power rankings. I know what you're thinking over there, Chris Brock.
0: Oh, really?
1: I know what you're thinking over there.
0: And?
1: Would I dare to have a week 4 power rankings with the Los Angeles Rams at 1-2 still on it?
0: I know you, Rich Eisen, and I know how passionate you are about power rankings.
1: But I still have the Rams on it at 1-2.
0: Of course you will.
1: TJ, do you think I have the Rams on it still at 1-2?
2: If I had a magic eight ball, I'd shake it and it would say most definitely or something.
1: Well, I have a magic eight ball. Let me do it for you.
2: Oh, okay. What's it say?
0: Dear magic eight ball.
2: Without question.
1: What it says, most likely.

0: Cycling.
1: That's what I'm saying.
0: Okay.
2: Ball's always right.
0: Number 10 on my list.
1: The Rams.
0: Wouldn't that be fun? Number 10 on my list. I understand this may be too low for this team, but the mere fact that I have this team number 10 in my power rankings entering week 4.
3: Oh, I know who it is.
0: It is the Las Vegas Raiders.
3: Yeah, it is.
0: It's the Raiders.
1: It was.
0: They are 3-0. That's thank you, Mike. The autumn wind is a damn pirate. And this wind is Kirk Cousins playing the best he's ever played. He's never started a season with back-to-back-to-back three touchdown games or better. As a matter of fact, he's the first 38-year-old quarterback to ever do it, ever.
3: Can't believe Tom Brady never did that.
0: And Genty looks spry. And Brock Bowers comes off of two games on the shelf and catches 10 footballs. And Max Crosby is killing it. And N'Kobe Dean in the middle of this defense is killing it. They had another 3+ takeaway game this past week, and they had 4 in the fourth quarter. So, yeah, you do that, you are one of the best teams in the NFL, and this game against the Kansas City Chiefs is going to be awesome to watch. Just to see it. It'll get a handle when it gets handled.
3: And I can't believe you're going to put the Rams ahead of them.
0: Number 9, back on the list.
2: The Cowboys.
0: Your Case Keenum quarterback, Chicago Bears.
3: Hey.
0: Yeah, man.
2: Great story.
0: How great was this performance by Case Keenum? And the Bears defense did the rest. The Bears defense did the rest. The takeaway part of the Bears. The damn near shutouts parts of the Bears. Listen, the Bears have only scored 30 points after putting 59 up in week 1. But that performance, offensively, defensively, it was all there, man. That might have been their best performance of the year, to be honest, all around.
3: For sure.
0: Right? Because it was a track meet week 1. Week 2 was kind of ugly. And then week 3, they put it all together with Case Keenum. Number 8 on the list, back on the list, is the Jacksonville Jaguars. And the Jaguars have got a big game against the Cincinnati Bengals. I can't wait to see it. So Trevor Lawrence is doing crazy things like sliding on the 1-yard line with 8.5 minutes to go. I don't know what that one was.
3: He said he wanted to get Tootin' a touchdown.
0: No, he was just covering. I think he kind of lost
3: track of the time.
0: Yeah, I think so.
3: Yeah.
2: 8 minutes, though?
0: It just felt like the game was over.
3: Oh, for sure.
0: It felt like it was over, even like an hour before.
3: Yeah,
0: it felt like
3: it was over in the third quarter.
2: But that raised so many eyebrows, though.
3: No, you're just like, wait, what are you doing?
2: What's going on?
3: Oh, Lawrence rushing.
0: Yeah, man. Number 7. Up 2 spots are the Denver Broncos.
3: Okay.
0: Let's just get the second half and the first half. Can we get the second half team starting in the first half? We talked about this at length with Sean Payton yesterday. Yeah. They're working on it. They're figuring it out. The run game hasn't gotten going yet. What happens when the run game gets going? Because the line's too good for that run game not to get going.
3: They're also just not calling enough running plays.
0: Well, I mean,
2: the backs.
0: Davis Webb is going to get his sea legs under him in the last 2 games in the second half. It's worked out. Number 6. By the way, 49ers and Broncos, big week 4 game. Number 6, down 4 spots to the Seahawks. Just because they lost 1 game, I'm not knocking them out of the power rankings. I mean, Jackson Smith and Jigba is well on his way to leading this league and receiving again and having another offensive player of the year campaign. And Darnold's back. Defensively, they've got to go back to the drawing board after that one. Obviously, a pick 6 didn't help. But the Seahawks are still on my power rankings. Top 5. The Ravens are now in it. Mm. Up 5 spots. Putting the Ravens here.
3: Hmm.
0: Yeah.
3: That's a little high.
0: Okay. I hear you. I kind of dig them. I like them. I like what I'm seeing right now.
3: Yeah, giving up too many points.
0: No, I understand that, but they were going against Gotti.
3: That's true.
0: You know what I mean?
3: Oh, that's my bad.
0: Going against Gotti.
3: Listen, my bad.
0: That was a big win, man. That was a big win. And they're, how good is Kyle Hamilton?
2: Very.
0: He's going to get even better with Jesse Minter as his head coach.
3: We didn't mention it, but that was a huge moment for Tyler Loop. You know, he missed the kick that could have won the division and put them in the playoffs last year. So he had to sit with that all offseason. And to come in that situation, that rushed, the end of the game, 7 seconds.

0: And to knock that through from that distance,
1: yes.
0: That was a huge moment. Really happy for him.
1: And how much of a difference maker is Zay Flowers? He's one of the is he the fastest receiver in the league right now?
0: I don't know.
1: Just he. Good wait, manager. My gosh, yeah. The way he plays. Four, up four spots. I'm putting the Minnesota Vikings here. They're too damn good at defense. They're too damn good on defense, and now they got the Dolphins coming in this week without Devon Achane.
0: I mean, that game is going to...
1: Number three on the list, up one spot, are the Chiefs.
0: Okay.
1: Number two on the list, up one spot, are the 49ers. And the Bills stays like before. They are now a team that is atop the power rankings at 3-0, having had their worst game of the season so far. And Josh Allen still scored three times. Had accounted for three touchdowns, let's put it that way. Again. And now come the Patriots. So my list, devoid of the Rams.
2: Oh,
1: they're off the list.
0: Are you okay? Are you allowed back in your house?
1: And the Eagles are off the list.
2: Yeah, that's good.
1: And also Eagles off the list. The Bengals are off the list.
3: Am I reading this right?
1: Yeah. Bengals, Eagles, and Rams. 5, 6, and 7. They all lost and they're off. So, yeah, I'm feeling all right.
0: You're okay? Okay.
1: Power rankings are brought to you by SoFi. Get your money right. Yeah, I mean, Bills, Niners, Chiefs, Vikings, Ravens all won. Broncos won. Jaguars won. Bears won. Raiders won. The only team on my list that lost last week are the Seahawks. I'm not taking them off. But I can't sit here and say a 1-2 team deserves to be over a 3-0 team or a 2-1 team that showed some moxie and some grit.
0: I think you asked this to Marcus Spears, too. If the Lions played the Raiders, who wins?
1: I don't know. I think the Raiders would have a great chance. Depends on where it is, right?
0: Yeah.
1: The question is you know, the veteran presence on this team. You got Crosby and you got Cousins, just off the top of my head here. What's going to happen when they're going to be in a crucible in a fourth quarter, having lost a lead and trying to bounce back? Who's going to lead and who's going to start making them understand what it takes? Or this is the team that's going to figure it out on their own. The Kobe team could do that. Although I don't think did he ever trail in college? I don't know.
0: Didn't feel like it.
1: Didn't feel like it.
0: Can't wait for the Browns to win tomorrow and then see what happens.
1: 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Oh, man.
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0: patreon.com/Eisen. All right. Let's get to
1: it. Are we doing this?
0: We're doing it.
1: Okay.
0: So, we're always reaching out to the 49ers saying, hey, let's get this person, let's get that person, let's get that person. We're always asking for George Kittle's time, always. And he's always been kind enough to grant it. And before George came on, remember I said before he came on and we're getting ready to Zoom with him, I'm like, oh, that's right.
2: Yeah.
0: Michigan's playing Iowa this week. Remember I said that out loud?
1: That's right.
2: Yep.
0: So I brought it up to him, and this was the exchange. I will do on Thursday's show an entire segment wearing a T-shirt and a hat of Iowa that you would provide me, obviously. And then I would return the favor. You'd have to do your press conference, which is probably the length of a segment here on the show. Like I'd do like a 15, 20 minute. How long is your media session? Like 15, 20 minutes or so?
3: 8 to 12.
0: Okay, 8 to 12. Perfect. So I'll do the same thing. Thursday show, enough leeway time for us to make sure we can overnight the proper gear.
3: I'm sending you my old college helmet.
0: I will take it.
1: Holy smoke.
3: It'll fit your head, I promise.
0: No, it's that wasn't the thing. I just don't think I'm going to wear it.
3: You're going to wear a helmet.
0: Do you think so?
3: Yeah, you'll look good in it.
1: You both were so confident.
0: Yeah. Well, yada, yada, yada, the game's being played. Michigan's up throughout. Yep. And it looked like it was going to be another Michigan's ranked and we're going to beat Iowa at home because Iowa had not beat a ranked Big Ten opponent since maybe Kittle was in college or something like that. Cool. It felt like, I don't know. And Iowa did the Iowa things of staying around and hanging around and playing tough here and getting a special teams touchdown there and getting the ball back with hardly any time left and he's got to go 91 yards to win it and yada, yada, yada. They did with no time left, which delighted everybody on planet Earth that has been carping on Michigan for the Western Michigan victory. And even though I knew it was going to be tough, I'm like, is George really on it? Like, how focused is he? So the game began at 3:30 Eastern, 12:30 Pacific. Game took about 3.5 hours. 4:04 p.m. Pacific time, I get a text from George Kittle. Uh-oh. I'm like, how quickly can this guy send me his helmet anywhere? Well, the answer was by Tuesday.
1: Yeah. He must have overnighted that.
2: Oh, yes.
0: And here it is.
1: Okay.
0: In all its glory, his number 46 is there. And, you know, again, the America Needs Farmers ANF sticker that Hayden Fry started putting on the helmets in the mid-80s that Kirk Ferentz kept it going. You could see the scratches. This is legit.
2: Oh, yeah.
0: Again, this deserves to be in a museum, not on my desk. But at any rate, so got a text from George during the show yesterday, during the program. Package delivered. I know we finished the show with a preview. We'll do it tomorrow. What am I required to do other than wear the helmet for a full 10-minute segment?
1: Oh, great question.
0: Because, again, he's 8 to 12 minutes for his press conference. I figured let's split the difference 10 minutes, right? His response is, how about you cut a nice promo on Kirk, as in Ferentz, and Phil Parker, their defensive coordinator, and how they've been there at Iowa for so long, and you are envious at the stability of the program.
1: Little smiley face.
2: George,
1: be
2: great.
0: So now it's time to finally do it. TJ, you're the official timer
2: of
0: the Rich Eisen Show. 10 minutes and no more than 10 minutes.
2: Oh.
0: As soon as I put this thing on.
4: You know what? Just for that, I'm going to put 10 minutes and 1 second.
0: Okay. Very good. Since Michigan, we're
1: the extra. You're used to getting
0: Getting the extra second. Okay. Good one.
5: Here it comes.
0: Here we go.
4: All right. And the clock will start. Helmet is secure.
0: My ears are coming out. Hold on a minute. Hold on. Don't start it yet.
4: Yeah, it's not getting started till the head's on.
1: Yeah, listening out there.
0: What thin head does Kittle have?
1: And if you're an Iowa fan out there listening and would like to talk to

0: Rich while wearing an Iowa helmet.
1: Please
0: call right now.
2: Okay, helmet is on. Start the time.
3: No, wait a minute. It's not on. Brockman, you tell me if that's
0: hold on. Get it down.
2: Oh, God, chin strap.
0: Get it all the way down.
2: Okay, hold on. Okay, the chin strap is on and my jaw. I'm going to break my jaw. Start it. Good Lord.
1: Here we are.
2: All right.
0: Cut your promo, sir.
2: Cut my promo. Okay. Boy, do I love Iowa Hawkeyes football.
3: You got a mouthpiece in too?
2: What do I like about Iowa Hawkeyes football? Well, oh, God. I love the continuity that they have.
1: That's right.
2: Kirk Ferentz has been there since 1999.
1: That's amazing.
2: That's when he brought Phil Parker with him, too. Phil was the coordinator for, well, the defensive backs coach until, I think, 2012. And he's been the defensive coordinator for a while. And that's the one thing you know when you're taking on Iowa is they're going to play good defense. What the hell is going on here, man? Can't, this thing doesn't fit, but okay. How much time's left?
3: Rich, we are officially 1 minute.
2: Oh, God.
0: Yeah, come on. Minute. Let's go. You got this.
2: No, listen, the continuity of the program has really been something to behold. And not every program has that continuity going for it. Because, you know, that's what Iowa is about.
0: Stability.
2: Yep. And a culture where America's farmers are supported. And that children's hospital is unbelievable.
3: That's
2: how they wave at
3: the kids. Yeah,
2: hospital where those kids are. And I send my best to those kids. And how much time is left?
3: 8 minutes and 20.
2: Oh, my God.
3: Seconds. Yeah. 21.
2: I'm not talking more about the program. What more do I need to say?
0: Well, about how they handled Michigan on Saturday.
2: What, by getting all these tip passes that they lucked out to grab?
3: Is win's a win. Saying?
0: This is not the spirit of the payoff.
2: The fact that we played great offense and the kid looked good against Parker's defense for a while.
0: I think you could talk about all the great tight ends they've sent.
2: Oh,
0: to the next
2: gosh,
0: level.
2: The great tight ends.
3: Yeah. Yep. Tight end, yeah.
2: There's Kittle.
0: Tight end you, baby.
2: There's what? Dallas Clark?
0: Yep.
2: Right? Then you go there. Heath Miller?
0: Yep.
2: Right? Then you go there. Is Freiermuth from there, too? Did Pittsburgh get all these Iowa guys?
1: I think Freiermuth is from there. Here we go. 14 who tight else? Ends drafted in the Kurt Ferentz
2: did
1: era.
2: Heath Miller go to Iowa? I don't know.
4: But you actually look good in that thing.
2: Oh, my God.
3: I mean, he didn't play football, but I'd like to give a shout-out to Hawkeye legend A.C. Earl. He was a basketball player.
2: Sam Laporta.
1: Austin Wheatley. Dallas Clark.
2: Yeah. Did I get it wrong? No, Heath Miller went to Virginia, right?
3: Yeah, he's Virginia.
2: Okay.
1: Scott Chandler, Brandon Myers.
2: Okay.
1: Tony Maiocchi. I'll remember him.
2: Oh, who could forget Tony?
0: Jay Hawkinson.
3: 7 minutes and ten seconds.
1: Was a first rounder.
2: Noah, Jeff in Detroit.
1: Noah Fant.
2: Jeff in Detroit. Help me out here, Jeff.
1: Florida.
2: What's going on, bud? Get me through it.
5: Oh, the same, Uncle Rich.
2: Yeah.
5: I tell you. Hey, look, I was just thinking about when you dress like a rocker, and thank God no breaking news happened then, like you said.
2: Yeah, I know.
5: The helmet is... Hey, you're a man of your word. A Michigan man stands on business, so...
2: Thank you.
5: I got to give you your props.
2: I'll tell you what, I'm definitely not going to get concussed during this segment because this thing is on tight, and this chin strap keeps it on, man.
0: Yeah, the chin strap really...
2: Can you hear it creaking?
0: Oh, yeah, for sure.
2: Is this the first head that's been in this helmet?
0: In 10 years, yes. I would imagine so.
3: Nah, I bet you Claire wore it at some point.
0: Interesting. Rich, we're getting a lot of phone calls. We might have to extend this past 10 minutes.
2: Jeff, what's up?
5: Oh my goodness. First of all, I was wondering with the Desmond Stevenson situation, the kid from USC, when he got suspended, if he was under an NIL deal, would they suspend it or, you know, would they, would
2: Six
5: he get
2: minutes.
5: His money for that particular week for him being suspended? Because I'm wondering, you know, when that happens, what happens to the, the NIL money?
2: I don't know. Player. Good question. I mean, it depends on who would be hooked up with that player or not. But at least, you know. Oh, God, Jeff, I'm sorry. It's tough for me to
5: and
2: make
5: I have another
2: here.
5: Question.
2: I can't believe you actually asked my serious question like that. I'm just, it's tough to focus, Jeff, on this. But, all right, Jeff, help me out here. Try to go to the state of Michigan here. Thanks, Jeff. I appreciate the call, Jeff.
5: With the fourth week coming up, what do you find the more improbable thing that I would have had to

0: tell you at week one to week four. Can you say that the Vikings being 3-0, the Raiders being 3-0,
1: yes,
0: Case Keenum coming off the couch?
1: I got to be honest with you. Raiders being 3-0 is like I've heard of teams that that do what they're doing in Minnesota being 3-0, and I've heard of, you know, third string quarterbacks come off the bench and win.
2: Honestly, no one cares about talking about week four already, Rich. We got Iowa people on the phone.
1: Thank you, Jeff,
2: who want to talk to you while you wear this amazing, phenomenal
1: Iowa.
2: Let's go to line three, Mike.
1: Tanner in Iowa. What's up, Tanner?
3: Hey, Rich. First, I want to say go Hawks.
1: The Atlanta Hawks?
3: No, the Iowa
1: Hawks. Oh, I'm sorry. I get those confused sometimes. They're easy to confuse them.
2: Yeah, two different.
3: But I wanted to make you smile. So
1: I can't smile. I can't move my jaw, Tanner.
3: I'll be there Saturday.
1: Okay.
3: And I'm excited to watch the Hawks beat the Ohio State Buckeyes.
1: That's right, Tanner. Look at me. I'm an Iowa Hawkeye this week. I would have been anyway without the helmet. I would have been better without it, but how do I look, Tanner?
4: 4 minutes.
3: I'm listening on the radio.
1: Oh,
2: Tanner, watch this back on YouTube.
1: Let me explain it to you.
2: Watch this back on YouTube.
1: Glorious. That's the WeatherTech fan line. How much time is left, please?
4: 3 minutes and
1: 5 seconds. No!
2: And we may go longer if we get more phone calls.
1: All right.
2: Honestly.
1: Let's go to Miss Rhonda in Indiana.
2: Miss Rhonda.
1: What's up, Miss Rhonda?
5: Help me, Rich, Rhonda. I love you so much.
1: Oh, I need your love right now, Miss Rhonda.
5: I need you to know that this gives me joy.
1: Why?
5: To see you all lose a game. OH.
1: Oh, God. Oh, boy. Oh, my God.
5: So, Miss Rhonda. I'm not gonna,
1: as if
5: I'm not
1: this helmet, Miss Rhonda, is not suffering enough of an indignity. I've got to have that. But at least
5: right. I'm not gonna do too much because I know, you know, they could get sneaky on us next week. And, you know, I'm not gonna get too. But in volleyball, when this kind of happens, when, like, somebody kind of cheats us out of a point, and then we get the point back, we call that ball don't lie, baby. So the ball didn't lie, and that's what y'all get for messing over them babies in Western Michigan. Always, baby.
1: Oh, Miss Rhonda. In Indiana, yes. I thought it was safe.
2: Right? Yes.
1: I thought it was safe going to Indiana.
2: Oh.
4: I was with Miss Rhonda until she threw up that OH.
1: By the way, Miss Rhonda has no idea how I treated Albert Breer when he came to me with that noise.
2: Hey-o.
1: Faster than Kittle did on a text.
2: Hey-o.
4: 2 minutes and 30 seconds.
1: Thank you, Miss Rhonda.
4: 2 minutes and 30 seconds.
1: Here she goes, by the way. Hey, but hey, be careful. Be careful. You might be wearing this helmet at this point next week. I don't know. Although our receivers had great days against Iowa. And Jeremiah Smith's coming. All right. I'm supposed to be cutting a promo.
2: Yeah, promo. Yeah. For
1: Iowa is so terrific.
2: Iowa.
1: Their football program.
2: Iowa.
1: Turzo in Iowa. I knew we'd smoke you out.
2: Turzo.
1: What's up, Turzo?
2: Look at this boy.
4: 2 minutes.
6: Oh, Rich, this is amazing, man. Your head is, you look so red on the TV right now.
1: Wait till
6: man.
1: I take this thing off.
6: Like you got tears
1: I can't breathe. How do you play football? How do you be an All-American in this thing, this getup?
6: I would not have expected Kittle's helmet to be small enough to where it was putting that much pressure on your head. That
1: he
6: just blows my mind.
1: How does he do
6: with
1: this?
6: With all the hair and everything.
1: Okay.
6: Hey, you look good. You look good, and in America, America does need farmers. So that's a heck of a helmet. But man, this is one of the best things we got to see today. So well done, Rich.
1: Thank you, Turzo. Oh. Thank you very much. By that, that's DJ a double time. Dip for him. He's a 49er Kittle fan.
2: That's right.
1: Right. No. Rooting for the Hawkeyes.
2: Win.
4: Imagine having to run down the field and catch a ball in that helmet, Rich.
2: You want me to try? I got a ball over here.
4: Yeah, throw one to him. See if he can catch it. Because we only have 60 seconds left.
1: Because this chin strap, this is the longest it is. Do I have a... All right, I shouldn't ask these questions.
4: A large head?
1: A large cabeza?
4: No. Not, you can't have a bigger dome than George Kittle, right? He's 6'5".
1: All right.
2: You do have kind of a big
1: 45 seconds. How much time's left? 45 seconds?
4: Yep.
1: Oh. George, I hope you're satisfied. George. This helmet is way too small for my lid. You going to throw me something?
2: Yeah, am I going to throw you a ball from all the way over
1: Why
2: here?
1: Why not? I got 30 seconds left.
2: Oh, my God.
1: Oh.
2: Oh.
1: Got it.
2: Dime
1: got
2: piece.
1: It. George, I saw it in
4: 20 seconds.
1: I looked it into my hands, man. George, I hope this satisfies.

0: the wager. And go Hawkeyes. Certainly this week.
1: 10.
0: We are all 9, Hawkeyes.
1: 8. 7.
0: Okay.
1: 6.
0: Oh my God.
1: 5. 4.
0: This is
1: 3.
0: Painful.
1: 2. 1. In an extra second.
0: Okay.
1: Wow.
0: How red is my head?
2: I mean, it's pretty good.
0: Oh my God, the blood's flowing. I got that.
2: Yeah, you got the Peyton Manning.
0: Which means this was the proper.
2: You know, yeah, it might have been a little overinflated, but
0: all right.
2: I think it's good. That worked.
1: You did it.
0: Thank you so much, everybody, for being here with me. Thank you for the accurate timing.
1: Yeah, and you caught a dart too.
0: Longest 10 minutes of my life.
1: Second and all.
0: For American-made floor liners and a cargo liner that laugh in the face of fall weather, visit WeatherTech.com today. They are the ones who are presenting the WeatherTech fan line here on the Rich Eisen Show. All right, my jaw still works. That's done. Hopefully never done again. Back on the Rich Eisen Show in a moment. Thanks, George. Congrats.
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0: 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One last thing about the Monday night game. Andy Dalton, we all remember, threw an interception, and it was one attempt of the night.
1: Yep.
0: Because Jalen Hurts was in the blue tent. Yep. Remember that? And as soon as that happened, I texted Jack Andrade, NFL Network researcher extraordinaire. I'm like, how many times has somebody thrown one pass in a season and that only attempt was an interception?
2: That's a great one.
0: Because if everything goes well for the Eagles the rest of the year, that may be Andy Dalton's only attempt.
1: Yeah.
0: And he sent me back an answer five times. Five times has somebody's sole attempt of a season been an interception. The last time it happened was an Eagle, Corey Detmer, in 2000.
2: Wow.
0: And of the other names, one that might jump out at you, 1974 Detroit Lions backup, future Bengals coach Sam Weich. Hmm. One attempt, one interception. But there's one other one I need to point out. 1962 New York Titan Dean Look threw an interception. In his one appearance that year, one pass, one interception. Why am I bringing him up? Because Jack did a deeper dive on him, and I just got to point this out because it's a remarkable story. 1959, Michigan State Spartan, right there, Dean Look finished sixth in the voting for the Heisman Trophy.
1: Whoa.
0: The year before, he was the MVP of their baseball team. He's in the Michigan Sports Hall of Fame, Dean Look. He then went on to try Major League Baseball. For the 1961 White Sox, Dean Look went 0-for-6, no hits. Those were his only at-bats of his career. So he decided to try football and join the New York Titans in 1962 and threw an interception in his only attempt of his career. It's not just of the season, his career. The Titans became the Jets the next year. Why am I bringing this all up too? Because 10 years after that, Dean Look became an NFL referee for 29 seasons.
1: Whoa.
2: Wow.
0: And he put the picture up. He's the one who signaled touchdown for the catch.
1: No way.
0: That's him right there in the end zone.
1: Wow.
0: Dwight Clark is spiking it as Dean Look is saying touchdown.
1: Whoa.
0: And then his final game of his refereeing career, put it up. The tackle.
1: Oh, wow. Snow game.
0: Pardon me.
1: Thank you.
0: That's the story of Dean Look, whose one interception of his career was on his lone attempt of his career. And that took place 64 years ago today.
2: Wow.
0: And he is still alive at the age of 89. All that when Andy Dalton threw that interception on a Monday night.
2: Proves you could have a second career.
0: What a story. Or four careers.
2: Or four careers.
0: Wow. Unbelievable.
2: Third or fourth.
0: Did you know every 36 minutes a child in the U.S. is diagnosed with cancer? 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
1: Earlier on the show, Pro Football Hall of Famer Kurt Warner. Coming up, actor and author Joe Manganiello. 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
2: All right, everybody. Hour number three of the Rich Eisen Show is on the air. Joe Manganiello is going to be joining us shortly here. He loves the Pittsburgh Steelers. He's got a new memoir already of his life out called Joe Manganiello. Lots to talk about with Joe when he joins us in about 20 minutes' time. Kurt Warner in hour number one, and then in hour number two, I wore George Kittle's college football Iowa Hawkeyes helmet to pay off a bet. And that was the 10 longest minutes of my life. If you missed any of it, there's our YouTube channel. 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There's also our Rich Eisen Show page on Disney Plus. Once we're done, you can click on that and off you go. 844-204-RICH is the number to dial. We're getting set for playoff baseball for day number two as the Braves, White Sox, Yankees, and Padres try to finish things off and make Major League Baseball miserable, having no Game 3s on Thursday. The question is, how many Game 3s will there be, if any? That's going to be going down later on, in right about now, in the rest of the day. Chris Brockman, Mike Del Tufo in their spots.
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2: TJ Jefferson is in his spot. You are where you are at 844-204-RICH, number to dial to have a conversation today. Lurking, if you will.
4: Lurking.
2: Rehabbing for a team that would be interested in having his services. If he's still the same guy, one would think there will be some interested teams in Tyreek Hill. If you recall last year, his knee, to call it ugly is an understatement. And the fact that we're sitting here at this part of the year entertaining the idea of him potentially coming back and playing football is remarkable. There's no other way to put it. Yeah. And the reason why I'm bringing it up is, you know, Drew Rosenhaus's agent has made some rounds, dropped some seeds. Sometimes you just got to wonder what's to be believed or not, to be honest with you, from a guy that once upon a time was talking to no one on the phone to make it seem like Willis McGahee was on the clock. Sure enough, he did get a first-round draft choice out of it. He is that good at his job. And then Tyreek Hill dropped this little nugget about an hour and a half ago.
5: Am I reading this right?
2: I think I'm ready for some cold weather. Okay, now. So this means what? Remove domes, even though they could be in a town with cold weather? Or let's just go open air. Could he be a Buffalo Bill? I'll tell you, that would be a heck of a destination for him in the division. Could he be a Pittsburgh Steeler? That would be helpful. What about a Baltimore Raven? Everybody.
4: It's not that cold.
2: Can get cold in Bee City, yeah. Charm City. It can get cold.
4: It gets colder a little further up 95.
2: All right. You're thinking Philadelphia Eagle?
4: No.
2: All right. You thinking New England Patriot?
4: A team that needs him.
6: Giants.
2: Why would he join a team that's under 500?
4: No, they were 1-2 last year. Okay. How'd that end up?
2: Okay. Let's keep going here.
6: Might just be the city.
2: What about the Kansas City Chiefs?
4: There you go. A team that needs them.
2: Do they really?
4: You trust any of their wide receivers?

0: receivers?
1: They haven't balled out yet.
2: Just one, for sure.
1: Who, Rashee Rice?
2: Or a pass catcher, not a receiver.
1: Oh, got it. When he's talking about wide receivers.
2: I know, I'm just...
3: I don't trust Rashee Rice outside of the stadium.
1: Okay. It's not like Tyreek hasn't had some history with the Kansas City Chiefs where he would be potentially unwelcome back there again. I don't know. Water could be under the bridge.
3: How about Denver?
1: Denver is cold. Green Bay is cold. Where else is cold?
3: Chicago.
1: Chicago's pretty cold.
2: Yes.
1: Do they need him? They scored 58. Yeah,
3: Khalif Raymond looks pretty good.
1: Jaden Reed's going under season-ending surgery in Green Bay.
3: Yeah.
1: But they already have somebody like Christian Watson takes the top of the defense off. You need somebody who can take the top of the defense off.
3: Somebody to play offensive line.
1: Who's doing that in Buffalo? I mean, Josh Palmer's doing that. Or has done it. So remove Arizona, Atlanta. Remove Carolina. Cincinnati's cold, but they don't need him. Cleveland's cold?
3: Yeah. Is he better than Denzel Boston right now?
1: Where else is cold? Indianapolis is cold, but they play indoors.
3: Yeah, Minneapolis cold, dome.
1: Remove the Chargers, Rams, and Vegas from that cold weather list. New Orleans is removed. Giants.
0: I said Giants, yeah.
1: They're cold. And speaking of cold, Odell, we were heralding his making the roster, and then he didn't even get any action, and he's
3: gone.
1: He's gone.
3: Yeah.
1: The Jets are cold.
0: Well, they play.
1: Philadelphia's cold. Seattle can be inclement, but I don't think they need him. San Francisco could really use him, and it can get cold in the summer there.
3: I've read
1: that. Hey, man. What, the coldest winter I've ever spent was a summer in San Francisco?
0: 48 hours.
3: Look at you guys.
1: That would... I get it. It's not technically cold weather, but don't you think San Francisco could use Tyreek Hill? Right?
3: Man, that would be fun.
1: And hey, they've got the ability to use electricity for the stem machine.
3: Wow.
1: He needs it.
3: Wow.
0: See.
1: That's the lowest of hanging fruit.
0: Wow. I'd be rich.
1: I don't know. Kid will put an Iowa Hawkeye helmet on me. I might be still bitter. That's the review. That's the weather and sports together with... Do we give the traffic?
3: It seems like he's going to be back soon.
1: Well, he's certainly dropping a breadcrumb. Right there.
3: Yeah, I mean, he's posting workout videos, and I was pretty shocked to see how well he's moving.
1: You just got to take a chance on him, if he's any good.
2: And speaking of taking the chance, I did in the Dillingham League.
3: You added him?
2: I picked him up.
3: Yeah, I saw that this morning.
1: No, I didn't see that. Did you put that in the chat group you're still involved in?
2: No, that's the league I'm still involved in, not the one I've...
1: Got it. Uh-huh. Why don't you take 1,000%? You do the due diligence on his health, and off you go with him, right? 1,000,000%. Why do you think Kansas City needs him? They're 3-0.
3: They don't spread. You know, they don't push the ball downfield like they did when they had Tyreek Hill.
1: I understand. How about this one? Let's go here. Let's do this. It's not cold weather. Not saying that. That is anything an indication that he wouldn't sign with a team that's not cold weather. That means he might be down the road with a team that's already kicked a tire and they're a cold weather team.
3: Yeah, maybe.
1: That's the way I take that post. Is that...
3: Well, he's got something imminent.
1: That he's got something cooking.
3: Yeah.
1: Yes, okay. That's the way I take that post. The franchise, whose founder and owner would be all over him, like the proverbial, you know... White on rice, rat on cheese. It'll be the Las Vegas Raiders. Giving a weapon to take the top of the defense off in this division for this offense. Tyreek Hill is a Las Vegas Raider is exactly...
3: Dang.
1: Right? Al Davis was a speed guy. That's it. Throw deep, baby. And if he's got that speed, he still has that.

0: That's the guy. Wouldn't it be?
1: Cold.
0: Just, I know that's just a franchise, and that's what a man who has been, you know, not been alive for a long time would do. That's still his son in charge. Definitely not cold in Las Vegas.
1: No, I mean.
2: Number 10 is available in, for the Raiders.
0: Good to know. Well, that would be, what an addition to any team the Tyreek Hill of Tyreek Hillness would be, right?
1: Wow, yeah. I'd like to have him this week.
0: Well, I know that because it's a pretty big game between the Raiders and the Kansas City Chiefs. Mahomes is going to be bringing a 3-0 team to the town and the stadium, the town where Mo Green has no plaque or a signpost, even though he created it.
3: Disgusting.
0: I mean,
3: what are we?
0: You know, for people who, you know, wanted a place to stop in the desert.
3: Exactly.
0: You know,
3: coming home from the war.
0: Unbelievable. Coming home from the war, place to stop.
3: Yeah.
0: There's not even a plaque or a signpost. No. What the hell's going on?
3: It's a shame.
0: At any rate.
2: Good job.
0: In that town, in Allegiant Stadium, where the Chiefs have lost only once in 7 previous visits. And that does not include the Super Bowl. 6-1 they are there. So here comes Mahomes, and told an interesting story about who reached out to him when he was coming back from that knee injury. Hit it.
4: He actually texted me right when I got cleared to play and was kind of said, like, hey, we're both back. And for me, I was just kind of like, let's show the world who we are, you know. And so I think that's just the competitors in this league. It's like there is a rivalry. Like when we step on that field, like we're going to go at it. I mean, that's just kind of what it is. And we both know that. But at the end of the day, man, you want the great competitors, the great players in this league because it makes the league better. And it makes when you go out there and do get the win even better.
0: You want to guess who he's referring to?
2: Oh, it had to have been Max.
0: That's
2: right?
0: Correct. Max Crosby. Didn't we see the video and didn't he like MF, like curse out Max Crosby in the quarterback series?
1: The first season.
2: I think you're right.
0: And that's when everyone was like, oh, okay, Mahomes got that in him.
1: He got that dog.
0: And everybody else who knows Mahomes is just like, oh, yeah, that's
1: that. I mean, you could have a dog, but like when you're going up against like a mastiff,
0: you don't want to bark.
1: Chill just a little.
0: You want to bark? You better bring the bite if you're barking.
1: Let me tell you something.
0: Got it.
1: Be ready.
5: Rich Eisen, and that's my dog.
0: Thank you. That's Tyreek. Yeah. A little late on that drop. We've moved on.
1: I know. That's why they have a dog anymore.
2: I think you are.
0: Andy Reid was asked what? No. What are you saying? He's got the winningest coach in Allegiant Stadium history. I don't know if that's true. We'll play the soundbite and then we'll get into it. Hit it.
6: I didn't know that and I don't really care.
0: Well, again, if he wins, that would give him 7, including the Super Bowl 8. And I'm looking up here because Allegiant Stadium came into being in 2020. That was the first season there. I'm looking at, I think, because again, Gruden, as we all remember, got the gate in that 2020 season. No, Gruden in 2020, he coached there. He had how many wins here at home? There's one. Oh, my goodness.
2: Now they were
0: wait
2: eight.
0: Two. They wait a minute. Eight. He had 2 wins. Yeah, and then he was gone the next year, so he's not the winningest coach there. Rich Bisaccia won 3 times as the interim. And then here's Josh McDaniels. Yeah, I mean, he won 4 in 22, and then in 23 he got the gate. He won enough at home.
2: Josh McDaniels?
0: Yeah. Well, Antonio Pierce came mid-season.
2: Yeah.
0: Okay, and then Antonio Pierce said he won only 5 games, but not all of them were at home. And then the next season, he only won 4 games, and only two of them were at home.
2: They were 3-5 when McDaniels got fired.
0: Yeah, Andy Reid, because Pete Carroll, last year, he only won twice at home, including beating the Chiefs in his last game there, and that was the only time that the Chiefs lost there. Yeah, I guess Andy Reid, if he wins, he would have 8 wins in that stadium. That would be the most. I mean, oh, my goodness gracious. All right. This one, Andy Reid's like, I don't care, because he doesn't want this to be, and you know.
2: It's funny.
0: Suddenly we're lighting a torch here, right? We're lighting a flame, the Al Davis flame, and everybody's pissed off. Yeah, Reid's not going to give anybody any sort of...
3: Nope.

0: More wins in Vegas than any other coach. Although, I don't know, did Wayne Newton coach his kid's team or something like that?
1: Great question.
2: Fredo may have had a couple more great wins. Question.
0: I mean, Wayne's been around that town a lot.
3: All right.
1: Donnie Osmond?
0: I love that stuff. Right. I don't. Somebody asking Andy Reid is like, can you play that soundbite for me one more time now that I'm... Because I was too focused on whether this was a correct stat. Hit it.
4: I didn't know that, and I don't really care.
0: Okay.
3: He's fantastic.
0: You know what? Can we get that as a drop? I think that might be useful. I didn't know that, and I don't really care.
1: Because a lot of us on this show
0: say things that are completely nonsensical.
1: Significant.
0: You know what I mean?
3: Me, most of the time.
0: Yeah. I say it the least. So I'm, you know.
3: I'm definitely number one.
1: Oh, yeah, of course.
5: Well, that's not true. I mean.
0: What?
5: Well, if you break it down, like, you talk the most, so that
0: I do talk the most.
5: You saying
1: you would say the most things.
5: Yeah.
0: Well, I would say the most things, but in terms of me being efficient in saying things that are germane and things that are just completely ridiculous.
1: Interesting.
0: I think my hit rate is outstanding.
1: Oh.
5: So you're pointing the finger at somebody.
0: Oh, I rap and I take down every day.
1: Rap and take down.
0: And I don't miss tackles around here.
1: Racket.
0: I'm saying that drop might be more useful for things you guys say.
1: Oh.
5: What? What?
0: Is Joe Manganiello here, by the way?
1: Great question. I would imagine so, yeah.
5: If he is, I'd hear Bubbles barking, and I'll hear Bubbles barking.
0: Oh, I don't know if Bubbles is here.
1: Oh,
0: okay. Is Bubbles here?
5: I don't know. I would imagine.
1: He goes everywhere with that.
0: He used to. I have no idea.
1: Oh.
3: Bubbles.
0: We'll find out if Bubbles the Chihuahua, the hairless Chihuahua, is here.
5: Remember when Bubbles growled?
0: Wait a minute. Should I look up? Because usually in a memoir, you see who's mentioned in the back of the book.
1: Chihuahua.
3: Bubbles?
0: I don't know if Bubbles is mentioned.
2: Forward by Bubbles.
0: No. Hold on a second. The book jacket photo. Can we get a zoom in here?
1: Please? Oh,
3: of course. Come on.
0: Can we get a zoom in at all right there? The book jacket photo.
2: Did you not think Bubbles would not have made an appearance in there?
0: Of course. We'll see if Bubbles makes it.
5: Saying Mike, no.
0: Bubbles, the hairless chihuahua that does not like any other human being but Joe Manganiello.
1: Any person, yeah.
0: We'll find out if Joe's here or not with Bubbles. But his new book, Bloodlines, has a photograph on the back of him cradling Bubbles, the Chihuahua.
1: 5 points of pressure with Bubbles.
0: There it is.
3: Oh, there we go.
0: Can you see him? Yeah, here's Bubbles. All right, we'll take a break when we come back here. It'll be a fun chat with Joe Manganiello. 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All right, when we come back here on the Rich Eisen Show, Joe, and we'll find, he's got Bubbles.
2: Oh, yeah.
0: Oh, yeah.
2: Hey.
0: Oh, he's got Bubbles.
5: Come on now.
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0: less because she's got a terrible towel. Tongues out.
1: Yeah.
0: Guns out. Tongues out. Got it working right now. Joe Manganiello here on the Rich Eisen Show. Our radio audience has returned. 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We've already been chit-chatting a couple of minutes with Joe Manganiello on our Disney Plus ESPN app feed. Bloodlines, a memoir.
1: Mm-hmm.
0: Already, huh? I mean, you've got lots going on, and we'll get to that in a second.
1: Mm-hmm.
0: Already you decide, like, we're going to write a memoir already?
1: Yeah, it had to happen. I mean, I don't want to give away spoilers. It comes out October 13th.
0: Yes, sir.
1: So I'm just, you know, what I want to say is that that I have said already is that, you know, for the better part of 10 years, I was battling a near fatal, undiagnosable mystery illness. And
0: which is wild, Joe, because Susie and I have known you for a long time. Yep. We had no clue. Couldn't tell.
1: Kept it hidden from everybody, and there are a lot of reasons why I felt like I had to keep it hidden, but that is the story of that period, and it's also the story of why, mm-hmm. and how, and then how I worked through all of it.
0: And that's part of the reason why it's called Bloodlines?
1: This book? Yes. Yeah, yeah.
0: So are you through with it, or you're still battling right now?
1: I'm through it. Yeah. Yeah. I mean, but you'll have to read the book and find out.
0: Okay.
1: But
0: everybody
1: going to
0: read that? I mean, what else do you want to allow before the book comes out about, because it's all in here.
1: It's all in there. I mean, everything. I mean, the whole struggle and where those roots came from. Kind of how the dog came to me, mm-hmm. which you were there. You were there, like, I think maybe night one or night two after I got the dog.
0: We were all having dinner, and you had, like, these child baby monitor type cameras set up to make sure Bubbles was fine in the kitchen. I remember that.
1: Yeah.
0: We were all watching. It was like watching dog vision. We were all at a dinner.
1: I never had a pet, so this was my first, my first pet. And, so I didn't know what to do. So I'm watching on the monitor. I don't know what I'm, you know, but but that the dog is actually a big part of it. When the dog came along, I was in a pretty dark place.
0: Right. Bubbles coming along. And obviously, you know, your wife, Sophie, at the time, was at dinner, we were like trying to like, is a dog named Bobos or Bubbles?
1: Bubbles.
0: Right.
1: Yeah, Bubbles.
0: So, and we were watching the dog on the baby monitor to make sure she was okay.
1: Yeah. Yeah, yeah, yeah.
0: And she goes everywhere with you, right?
1: She goes everywhere. Yeah. It's a very, well, yeah, she's asleep right now. But yeah, she's actually underneath this terrible towel. She's wearing a little blankie that I bought her in South Africa. I was just there for 6 months shooting season 3 of One Piece.
0: Okay.
1: And so she has a whole collection of
0: South Africa
1: blankets, but she's been to 17 countries and 150 cities, most of them multiple times.
0: I just thought, like, I thought for a second you're like underneath the towel, she's wearing a little mini Eli Heidenreich dressed like that.
1: We need to get to work on that equipment department. Also, by the way, forget about wearing things. I brought some fire for you guys.
2: I saw it on the way in.
0: What happened? Oh, the shoes?
2: Metallica? What issue are those?
1: So these were Levi's Jordan 4s, the black. They did black, blue, and white denim Jordan 4s.
2: Right,
1: and these were the black ones that I handed off to my buddy Mosh, who paints all the, you know, the cleats. And he, I don't know if he can get a side of the back there, but he bleached them with stencils, and you know, he turned them into these Metallica Kill 'Em Alls, because Metallica's opening at the Sphere this weekend.
0: Oh.
1: And so these are in honor of them.
0: Speaking of Las Vegas, Nevada, as we were just doing that.
2: Oh, don't worry. I noticed. First thing when you walked out, I looked down.
3: Well, every time Joe comes in.
2: No, you always come, you always bring it, and we appreciate it.
0: Well, you stepped up my shoe game years ago. You're like, you got to send me, where did you send me again?
1: I'm sending you all the Michigan collabs.
0: I got them all that. I know. God bless you. Joe, you always take care of me, pal.
1: Yeah.
0: All right. Nervous about your Steelers? Psyched about your Steelers?
1: I'm psyched.
0: Where are we?
1: Looked like the offense came together.
0: You were there this past week?
1: I was there.
0: Okay.
1: What a great game to be at. Beautiful weather and just awesome game. Awesome.
0: So you're a believer?
1: I'm a believer. I'm a believer in Mike McCarthy. I'm a believer in...
0: Say him. Say his name. Your quarterback.
1: Rodgers.
0: Yeah.
1: Aaron Rodgers. Yeah.
0: Okay.
1: So, we're a Heidenreich family.
0: Okay. All right. Rodgers,
1: Matt Washington, AKA Darnell.
0: Dude.
1: A man among children.
3: Right.
1: A monster. He's like Eric Green 2.0.
0: He's like if Eric Green, how about this way? He's like if Jerome Bettis was like Bruce Banner, you know what I mean? he's like Eric Green and, you know, and Greg Lloyd and Bettis all in one.
1: Jerome exposed to gamma radiation.
0: That's what I'm saying. When he's running like that, it's like an Avengers
1: No
0: moment.
1: One wants any piece
0: no,
1: of
0: No, they guy. Don't.
1: No, and it's like you can't even go low on him. I'll say this. When you see him move around, like when you go to warm-ups or you go to training camp, yes. and you see him at a distance, he doesn't look like a football player. He looks like one of the giants in WWE wrestling. Like, that's how he moves. It's like the Big Show is walking around on the field. It's like, try to tackle the Big Show if he ran a sub-540.
0: Like, DJ, would you agree with that assessment?
3: Very much so. And what are you going to do? Get out the way. That's pretty much it.
1: He's walking on two tree trunks to start with. The way he moves is like, it's like Andre.
0: It's kind of funny. Like, they don't use him all too often. But at the end of the game, when it's time to just get a first down and wrap it up, just get him in space and see who wants any piece.
1: No.
0: Right? Like, that was an interesting way to wrap that game up for the Steelers.
1: Yeah.
0: But when you say you're a believer, like, so we saw week two, ugly.
1: Yeah.
0: Week one really didn't. I mean, the defense did its thing. TJ Watt, were you there for that one when Watt picked one off and
1: no,
0: the house? Okay.
1: But,
0: so this was your first foray for a home game this year.
1: Yeah.
0: When Rodgers found Roman Wilson, me being a Michigan guy, I was particularly pleased to see him score a touchdown. I know one went off his hands and it was an interception on Rodgers' ledger that he didn't deserve to have on his ledger. But seeing this offense the way that it did perform makes you think, like, it's in there, man. It's there.
1: Well, look,
0: they have it.
1: McCarthy comes in, he's moving the pieces around. He's moving pieces around in the offensive line.
0: Yes.
1: I think, you know, for the past few years, there have been obsessions with running backs other than Jaylen Warren, where everyone in the fan base, why aren't we giving it to Jaylen Warren?
0: Yes.
1: And so I think there was a bit of figuring out the identity.
0: Mm-hmm.
1: What are we going to be? Who are we going to be? And it seemed like this week clicked. Give the ball to Jaylen Warren. Give the ball to Darnell. Involve other receivers. That then is going to wind up freeing up DK in the end zone. You let that defense do what they're going to do. Try to keep them off of the field as much as you can. Keep them rested. And I really think, you know, also putting the rookie in on the offensive line.
0: Ihanichor.
1: Ihanichor.
0: The guy who they got, you know. By the way, if he works out to the point where you're hoping he works out, that would be a hell of a story, because we all know they had Mekhi Lemon all teed up and then they didn't get him. And then they're going to get somebody like him to protect Rodgers and help out with this, solidifying an offensive line that, to be quite frank, in week two was all over the place.
1: But again, it's just a matter of getting those guys to gel and then keeping them in there.
0: Right.
1: You know, Ihanichor is another one. When you see him move or him run, like when he runs out in introductions with a full head of steam, or just even jogging, he looks scary. Like, the eye test for that guy, he's like another one of these monsters, like Darnell. I expect big things out of him. The mullet is out, injured right now. I think once we get him back, I think
0: our buddy Jennings
1: Dunker. Pittsburgh runs on Dunker.
0: Oh man, when he got drafted too, it was just a great fun week in Pittsburgh, PA. We don't normally do this during the regular season because games have already started. Do you want to play the win loss game for the Steelers from here on out?
1: Sure,
0: let's do it.
1: Okay.
0: I need a Pittsburgh Steelers schedule. We don't normally do this midstream. So they're 2-1 right now. We already see it up on the screen. I need music for our friend Joe Manganiello. Hold on, let me get my Steelers schedule out here.
1: I love that you have terrible towels behind your chair. You have Steelers schedule in the drawer.
0: Dude, come on now. I mean, when you come, I got to have my head on a swivel. You know what I mean? It's like you're like Darnell Washington.
1: Eyes in the back of your head, Rich.
0: I got it. All right, here we go. What happens this Thursday night in Cleveland?
1: I mean, I think...
0: First win since 2021, yay or nay?
1: I think the Browns are going to do Browns things.
0: which is what beat you in Cleveland. Oh. I'll be honest. I mean, let's be straight up here. Since 2021, we had Cam Hayward on the other day. He's like, things just don't go our way there. We don't lock in. So what are you going to do?
1: I saw magic there on Sunday, Rich. I think this team is gelling. I think they're clicking. I think it's like the Cleveland Indians in Major League. Which you know all about.
0: Yes, sir. Through you.
1: Yeah.
0: As well.
1: I directed you in a stage production in Major League.
0: I was the announcer. Fantastic.
1: So I think the Steelers turn a corner. I think they pull this game off on Thursday.
0: 3-1. Now you're home for the Colts.
1: I think the Colts are vulnerable this year.
0: Okay, because they're coming back from London, too.
1: That's right. I like that. I like this international schedule where I think we're gonna take them down.
0: Yeah, you're coming off a mini bye. They're coming back from London. How about them apples? All right, so 4-1 at the Bucs.
1: Ooh, the Bucs. I mean, prior to the season, I would have maybe chalked this one up as a loss, but I don't know. I don't think the Bucs are what they were last season or the season before. I think they feel hungover to me. I think we're going to take that game.
0: Okay, now 5-1. You're international, going to Paris. Aaron Rodgers in Paris.
1: That's right.
0: Darnell Washington in Paris.
1: Yes, you know? Yes.
0: The Darnell Tower. What do you got?
1: I think
0: against the Saints.
1: The first ever game in Paris. I was at the first ever NFL game in Dublin, Ireland. And we handled that one.
0: Okay.
1: I see us taking down New Orleans.
0: 6-1, mm-hmm. Coming back home.
1: Home
0: taking on off of taking on the Browns at home.
1: I'm never going to say we're going to lose to the Browns.
0: Okay, so you're 7. You've got them winning 6 in a row now.
1: I think we're on a run right
0: 7
1: now.
0: And 1 at the Bengals, yeah. On a Sunday night.
1: Ooh. Oh.
0: Coming off a bye. You're off the bye.
1: Off the bye. I like us off the bye. I'm going to say yes.
0: 8-1 and you've now swept the Bengals. You're in great shape now. Heading to Philadelphia, week 11.
1: Philadelphia gives us problems.
0: Okay, so that's a loss. 8-2. The Friday after Thanksgiving against the Broncos.
1: Man, Broncos look really good against the Bills, man. Not against the Bills, but the Rams. This past weekend against the Rams.
0: Yes, sir.
1: I don't know what the Rams are doing. I expect the Rams to come on strong late, but we're talking about the Broncos.
0: Yes, we are. We're talking about the day after Thanksgiving.
1: Okay. Day after Thanksgiving.
0: At home. I assume you'll be there.
1: Home.
0: You'll be there? We would be there day after Thanksgiving?
1: Yeah, I think so.
0: There you go.
1: Yeah, let's okay. I mean, all right. So I think we're going to come off of a loss to Philly and beat the Broncos.
0: Now you're 9-2 on a Sunday night. Tomlin's in the house.
1: Revenge against Houston.
0: That's correct, with Tomlin in the house. This will be the first time Mike Tomlin as a broadcaster is in Pittsburgh, PA. Wow. It's not flexed out.
1: Okay.
0: Texans at Steelers. What happens?
1: I think we got to take that game in revenge.
0: Okay. And Tomlin is in his NBC attire, walks off the field with Cam Hayward and Aaron Rodgers in a way. They didn't walk off on that Pittsburgh night. I like it. 10-2. Now a Monday night at Jacksonville, man, on ESPN.
1: Jacksonville's looking tough right now,
0: sure
1: aren't
0: are.
1: They? Okay. So if we have to drop one, maybe we drop the Jacksonville.
0: Okay, you're now 10-3, home against the Ravens.
1: Home Ravens. I think we take that one.
0: 11-3, home for Carolina.
1: That's a win.
0: 12-3 at the Titans.
1: What do you think about the Titans this year?
0: I think at this point in time, a U-Haul might be backed up for week 17, January 3rd, 2027.
1: Okay.
0: I think at that point in time, it'll be solid. He's going to have his hands full getting these guys locked in unless they go on some sort of a run.
1: So you're picking the Steelers to win that game?
0: I am. Well, no, you're the playing the win-loss game.
1: I think they're going to win. Hopefully Tennessee wears some sweet throwback Houston Oilers.
0: They are every day, it seems like. And then lastly, at the Ravens.
1: Man, we've swept the Ravens in recent years.
0: So? What do you think? It's either a 13-4 or 14-3 record. Which one is it?
1: I'll go 13-4.
0: Okay.
1: I'll go 13-4.
0: There you go. By the way, 13.
1: I think we've got the division wrapped up by then.
0: Yes,
1: so I think we're resting starters.
0: You will have, based on your win-loss game here, you will have the Steelers losing only three times the rest of the way, sweeping Cincinnati and Cleveland, 13 wins splitting with the Ravens. You're winning the division.
1: We're winning the division. We're a better team than we were last year, when which we won the division.
0: Mm-hmm.
1: And I think we win more games than we did last year.
0: Okay, brother.
3: Oof.
1: I think we're going on a run heading into this bye.
0: And then that means you've got Rodgers going into the playoffs potentially with a week off?
1: And a nice home
0: 13
1: game.
0: 13 wins. One you don't play the AFC. Bills, and you don't play Kansas City, and you don't play the Raiders. You don't play any of the teams currently 3-0 right now.
2: Last year, 14 wins was the one seed in the AFC.
1: Okay. Yep. What are they in the Bills right now? Are 2-1?
2: Chiefs and Bills are 3-0.
1: 3-0.
2: Raiders 3-0.
1: Okay, yeah.
0: Raiders are for real, pal. By the way, could you imagine, just go for it, a Raiders Steelers AFC Championship game in Pittsburgh, PA?
3: Oh, my God, at Heinz.
0: You know? Aaron Rodgers throws over the middle.
3: It's not Heinz.
0: Bounces off N'Kobe Dean right into the hands of Roman Wilson. No, right. Well, let's know that Jaylen Warren, Rico Dowdle, grabs it. Right. I don't know.
1: 13-7.
0: Are we setting off an Amber Alert conversation?
3: Amber Alert.
0: Is that what's going on? All right. It's good to see you, pal.
1: It's great seeing you.
0: How long are you in California for?
1: I'm in California for like 48 hours.
0: Okay. I appreciate you stopping around.
1: And then off to Metallica on the way home. Woo! To the Sphere.
2: You're going. Have you been to the Sphere before?
1: So saw you two at the Sphere.
2: Okay.
1: Saw the Aronofsky movie, saw the Eagles,
3: nice.
1: And then saw the Wizard of Oz premiere.
2: It's amazing.
0: Nice. This is your fifth Sphere trip.
3: Wow, look at
1: you. So be Sphere number 5. And then Metallica, the way they do it, they do 2 shows a weekend, all separate sets.
2: Oh, okay. So go twice.
1: And so we'll go twice.
3: Yeah. Nice.
0: So you got 6. You're going to go from 4 to 6. Fantastic.
1: Yeah.
0: Does Bubbles go to the Sphere?
1: Bubbles saw the Aronofsky movie.
0: So Bubbles has been.
1: She didn't like the sharks, how big they were, and then there was a monkey in the tree, and she didn't like how big the monkey was. And then they blow air at you, and she didn't like that.
0: Okay,
1: She doesn't go to see Metallica because it's just too much.
0: She doesn't go to the Sphere. She's not going back to the Sphere now.
1: She won't go for music the Sphere. She was at a concert though when I was in Ireland. She in Moonhaven, by the way. I took her to see a rest in peace, Glenn Hansard.
0: Oh wow!
1: No plays acoustic, so I snuck Bubbles in, and she behaved. And
0: well,
1: so.
0: I mean that music was it. I mean that's not Metallica. There's not headbanging.
3: No,
1: she doesn't get to go see. But she's been to every major sporting event. She's been to pro football, pro baseball. I threw a first pitch on the mound holding Bubbles.
3: Wow!
2: Hey, hold on, no way.
1: The Pirate. There's a great picture online.
0: You went to PNC Park.
1: Yes.
0: Throughout a ceremonial first pitch for Pittsburgh Pirates, cradling Bubbles in one hand.
1: Yeah.
0: Firing a strike in the other.
1: Dude.
0: Because you're Joe Manganiello.
1: Don't bounce it. You know? That's the... Yeah. And she's been... she was at a Penguins hockey game. She did not like the alarm that went off.
0: Okay.
1: When the... Yeah. But no, she's been to every major sporting event.
0: Dude. A wonderful life for this.
2: You are legit holding Bubbles.
1: She's blacked out right now.
2: While throwing
0: it's
2: this kind pitch.
0: Of crazy. Like, the terrible towel has got her nice and cozy.
1: Well, you know, when babies are born in Pittsburgh, they wrap them in terrible towels.
0: Damn straight they
1: do. In the hospital. They do. And so this is kind of like, I don't know, it's like a little.
0: There she is. Bubbles, great to have you back. Great to see you, Joe. You be well. So, enjoy your journeys. Hope to
1: Thanks.
0: See you in Pittsburgh
1: soon. Go Mount Lebanon, go Eli.
0: Yeah, by the way, great, I'll say this on the air, great recommendation for that restaurant.
2: Oh my gosh, yes.
1: In Alla Familia.
2: Wow.
3: Yeah, it was amazing.
1: You know
3: it
1: what the
3: amazing.
1: Next restaurant you need to go to in Pittsburgh is Pusadee's Garden.
0: Okay.
1: Voted the number 2 Thai restaurant in all of the United States.
0: Okay.
1: And that's in Pittsburgh.
0: We knew we were in the right spot, not just because you sent us there, but we walked in the door. McCarthy and the offensive line of the Pittsburgh Steelers were walking out.
1: That's right.
0: And we're like, we know
2: we're going to eat good.
0: You know, like a Pittsburgh native coach now back as the host of the draft, back in town as a Pittsburgh Steelers head coach with his O-line. We're like, we're in the right.
1: When are you coming back to visit Pittsburgh?
0: I don't know. We don't have any plans to
3: I'll be there over Christmas.
1: Come on. You have to come back.
0: Okay.
1: We'll go to another great restaurant.
0: Sounds good.
1: Come see the house.
0: We'll see the house.
1: You make a Dungeons and Dragons character.
0: Come up.
3: Oh, yes.
0: You're still crushing it with that, aren't you?
1: Well, I'm a chief creative officer within Dungeons and Dragons now with my own line, the Icons line. I have just came back from a week-long writer's summit. We're relaunching the Dragonlance line for any of my nerdy jocks out there.
0: Well, Mike doesn't play Dungeons and Dragons, but when he makes a mistake, he suddenly is cloaked in invisibility. It's kind of crazy.
1: I like it. That's
0: what he does. Whenever you make a mistake, you're like, poof, you're invisible.
1: Cam Hayward wants to play. I'll put together like a Steeler game for you.
0: By the way, Cam's on every Tuesday. We'll mention that to him this next Tuesday.
1: Yeah, man.
0: Playing D&D with Cam Hayward. That sounds like you could raise money for charity with that, I bet.
1: Sure, we could. Yeah.
0: Thanks for coming on. Everybody, check out on October 13th, wherever you can get your books, Bloodlines, a memoir, Joe Manganiello. Check it out, all the things that Joe is pouring out into these pages. We're back to wrap up the Rich Eisen Show on this Wednesday in a moment. 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

0: And yes. Ball in the other. That's good stuff. Back here on the Rich Eisen Show. 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
1: Yes.
0: Philly must have it. Otherwise, it's Eagles and Sixers and Flyers season. Just to name three. What if I told you that the Ravens versus the Titans is the first time Derrick Henry will be playing football against the Tennessee Titans rather than for them? What if I told you? Would you believe that?
1: No.
0: The answer is correct. Yeah. He has yet to play the Titans as a member of the Ravens. And this used to be a nasty rivalry. When we came on the air on NFL Network in 2003, this is when Ray Lewis and Eddie George would bark at each other and find each other at a hole as two massive human beings. I loved the Titans and Ravens games. Obviously, that's a different story now.
1: The single-game NFL rushing record is 296 yards by Adrian Peterson in 2007.
0: Well, the question is, does Derek view this as a revenge game? I mean, he's gone on a bigger and better.
1: They let him walk.
0: And things in Tennessee haven't gone very well at all.
1: Remember when A.J. Brown played the Titans?
0: Well, I mean, that was a different story. Got traded on draft day, you know? Well, at any rate, we'll see how Derek handles this question about it.
2: Did the Titans, did they make an attempt to keep you at all?
3: No, they shipped me out.
2: Really?
3: I don't want to say it like that, but it's always love. But no, they didn't offer not at all.
2: How did that make you feel after everything you did to
3: that? I mean, I think it was, I think it was bittersweet. I think I knew the writing was on the wall throughout that season, and they were ready to move on. And, you know, no good things don't last forever, so it was time for me to find a new home. And I knew what that home I wanted it to be, and it was here. So God is good.
0: What's the record again?
1: 296.
0: Okay. By halftime? They shipped me out. And then he's like, I shouldn't say it that way. There's all love.
1: I mean, it feels like 200 yards and two touchdowns. Listen,
0: sometimes isn't your first answer always the truth?
1: Most of the time, yeah.
0: They shipped me out.
4: But they did him a favor, let's be honest. I mean, granted, he hasn't won a Super Bowl or anything, but he's in a better situation.
0: They had Derrick Henry and A.J. Brown and Mike Vrabel, and they're like, yeah, let's just break this up.
1: Yeah, this ain't working.
0: I didn't have the quarterback. I guess they had Tannehill, right?
1: They were the one seed with Tannehill.
0: I know. Jeez.
1: And now we're wondering if Cam Ward's the guy.
0: At some point, I think it's going to take an upturn. It's just he's too talented, and the coaches are too good, to be straight up honest with you. But yeah. Derrick Henry, what's that number again? 296?
1: 296.
0: Okay. Thursday's Rich Eisen Show with Larry Fitzgerald and more. 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
1: Hope day.
2: Hope day.
1: Happy hump day, everybody. Can you believe it? It's hump day already. Glad you made it. Glad you're making some time with us here on The Blitz. 94.1 San Antonio Sports Star. I'm Joe Reinagle. That fellow over there is Jason Minix.
3: What day is it?
1: Happy hump day, Minix.
3: Hump day.
1: Yes.
3: Hump day.
1: It is hump day.
3: Mm-hmm.
1: Man, and I feel good because I said this last week. I'm going to say it again. And
3: here we go.
1: Keep saying it.
3: Geico listens
1: to this program because they brought that commercial back.
3: Mm-hmm.
1: Props to them.
3: You are the only person in the world.
1: The only person in the world.
3: That loves camels.
1: I got a nice little tweet from Red Roddy's today, and happy hump day with a camel.
3: Really?
1: Yeah.
3: Bright and early in the morning.
1: That's very nice. Yeah, it was a great way to start the day.
3: Mm-hmm.
1: Very nice.
3: Mm-hmm.
1: So happy hump day, everybody.
3: It's a great Wednesday.
1: It's a hump day.
3: Well, look. Such a weird day today, isn't it? In the sense of, I don't know if you've gone anywhere other than coming to work, but.
1: Yes, I have.
3: All the preparations for the rain that is on the way.
1: Uh-huh.
3: And how gloomy it looks outside. And then you get a sprinkle and go, well, it's early. But then it was just a sprinkle. And I thought about, like, maybe I should just go wash my car just to guarantee that we get a little rain. But nah, I'll wait.
1: No, I'm not doing that. I'm not doing that. It's going to rain. I think Bill Taylor told us that yesterday. Although I'm watching this morning on Ken's TV just because I wanted to see. And Paul there was saying that, I mean, what he was saying didn't sound like it was going to be too bad. So I don't know. I don't know what's going to happen. We'll just have to wait and see.
3: I will give you a lot of credit, my friend. I don't wake up early enough to see the Ken's morning show. They get done at 7. So over on Fox, they were making it seem like it's going to be bad.
1: Well, I mean, that's what they do. See, that's what TV stations do. It's like watch us or you'll die.
3: Wow.
1: We used to make fun of that on the for ratings. Watch us. Or you'll die.
3: If it bleeds, it leads. What's the matter, Pledge? Oh, man.
1: Pledge has got some email problems.
3: Uh-oh.
1: I said email, not female.
3: Uh-oh.
1: Pledge. Wow.
3: So, wait, hang on, Pledge. This is real-time live what's going on stuff. So the stuff that you've already sent, you're telling me not to open because you've been hacked?
4: No, anything recent.
3: Like, well, recent, 1:37 p.m.
4: It's been in the last 10 minutes.
3: In the last 10 minutes,
4: I've been logged out of my email, and it says the password's been changed.
3: Uh-oh.
1: Oh, wow.
4: Uh-oh. So don't, if anything new comes, don't open it.
3: Okay, but what about the old stuff?
4: The old stuff should be fine. That's something I sent earlier.
1: Well, I hope so. I just opened up 3 different things from Pledge.
3: I know. When your producer says, don't open an email from me, you're like, all right, well, let's stop the train and figure out what's going on. Nothing worse than this kind of crap and the evil people that will
1: sneak into
3: your account or, you know, hack a Facebook. It's just such a pain in the ass.
1: It really is. It really is. And, you know, they get off. It's kind of like our fakes on our San Antonio Sports Star YouTube page. We're over you, and nobody gives a damn anymore. It's not funny. And it's just saying, you know, if you want to do that, do it. But it's like, who gives a damn?
3: Get a life.
1: Exactly.
3: Get a life. So I don't know if I should open this email or not.
1: No, I wouldn't. I would not open it.
3: How are we going to do a show if we can't communicate?
1: Well, I mean, if we can communicate. He's right there.
3: Well, I mean.
1: He's right there. That's Pledge. James Pledger. Meet Jason Minix.
3: Are you sure that's him?
1: I'm pretty sure.
3: I mean, but, you know, the amount of emails that he sends throughout the show.
1: Uh-huh.
3: The amount of, what's the word I'm looking for? Because we use Gmail, the chat thing, right?
1: Yeah, we do.
3: None of that's available to us.
1: Can we open up this audio you just sent?
3: Yeah, I wouldn't do it.

0: I wouldn't do it.
1: I'm just curious.
0: Well, that was a 137. Of course, computer expert said he's fine.
1: I just did, and I guess we're okay.
0: Okay.
1: So there you go. The show must go on, whether Pledge has email or not. Can I tell you something? I was flipping yesterday.
0: Okay.
1: And I may have won the easiest bet I've ever made in my entire life.
0: Yeah, what's that?
1: The Chicago White Sox. That was the easiest damn thing I've ever in my whole life. I was like never nervous about it, never worried about it, and it's just like, thank you very much.
0: You know, I'm glad you brought that up, Mr. Cardinal fan.
1: I'm just saying.
0: Because, now, I wasn't surprised that the Astros lost yesterday.
1: Uh-huh.
0: Because they were going with a bullpen game.
1: Which is stupid, but well, yeah, okay,
0: I mean, they didn't have the arms. What are you going to do? I mean, you know, it took so much just to get there. You gotta burn one and then hope that you win the next two.
1: Well, that ain't happening.
0: But I do have a problem with Houston Astro players calling out fans for booing during game one.
1: Uh-huh.
0: You guys sucked yesterday. The Astros, what were they down? 4-0 before most people had their popcorn and beer.
1: Yes.
0: And they're going to say, well, the building was quiet. It would have been rocking in Chicago. Well, you know what? The building would have been rocking if you were up 4-0, if you were playing competitive baseball. Now, are they spoiled? Sure. Astro fans have been in the playoffs for a decade. They're used to it. It's kind of like Spurs fans back in the day. Well, I'll wait till the Western Conference Finals. I'll wait for the NBA Finals. I'm not going to a first-round game on a Tuesday.
1: At 4 o'clock in the afternoon.
0: Exactly. But to bitch about the fans when you guys got destroyed, I mean, by the time I got home from work yesterday, a little after like 6:40, and they had runners on, it was the eighth inning, looked like, all right, well, we get if the Astros get a hit here,
1: yeah, well,
0: we've got it. I mean, but again,
1: I win the lottery today, I'll be rich. Well, I mean it's about the same odds.
0: They had chipped into it. It sounded like the crowd was lively when you gave them something to cheer for. Good Lord, you're bitching about the fans in a 4 o'clock day game where you got your ass kicked.
1: I quite enjoyed it. Actually,
0: well, you're a Cardinal fan.
1: Well,
0: stop.
1: It has nothing to do with that.
0: It does.
1: Yesterday, I was a Chicago White Sox fan.
0: Well, I mean, you were betting against the Astros. Yeah, you were not betting for the White Sox.
1: No. That's not true. The truth be told, as soon as I heard that, well, this is a bullpen game. God, the Astros are going to let this go because they're so confident that they're going to win the next two.
0: They are.
1: That it's just a. This is nothing. So I figured, well, okay, I'll take the White Sox then.
0: Well, and they got a letter from the Pope. They were going to win that game.
1: Uh-huh.
0: I mean, don't
1: what
0: burn
1: if they
0: it.
1: Get another one? It only covers one game?
0: It's just one game.
1: Oh, okay.
0: It's just one game from the Pope.
1: All right.
0: Just one game. But, again, as an Astro fan, I didn't expect much. I mean, you're a .500 baseball team that slipped into the playoffs because everybody else was just as bad as, well, worse than you were.
1: Mm-hmm.
0: As a mediocre team.
1: Yeah, that division sucked this year.
0: It did.
1: Without a doubt. And I love all the Astro fans. That's how where you're Cardinals. That's great. Guess what? We'll all be playing golf in about 3 days.
0: Uh-huh.
1: Cardinals, Astros, and Cubs. And it's outstanding. So we'll all have a great time.
0: Uh-huh.
1: Perfect.
0: Uh-huh.
1: And then who will care? Nobody.
0: Yeah.
1: So I love the way that works out. It's perfectly great.
0: I mean, especially for all of you that haven't watched a baseball game since opening day, but you showed up for the playoffs.
1: Because
0: that's what happens. I don't know, a lot of people.
1: Well, sure.
0: A lot of people.
1: Yeah, well, you know, thanks to my magic box, I get to watch a lot of Cardinal baseball.
0: Uh-huh.
1: It wasn't all that great this year, but yeah, they overachieved a little bit. They'll be okay.
0: Yeah, Braves and Phillies are tied at one right now, by the way.
1: All right, that's good. Well, the Phillies have to win that game, or they're done.
0: Or they're done.
1: That's it.
0: Mm-hmm.
1: And Cubs have to win. Astros have to win. Astros were the only home team that lost yesterday.
0: Yep.
1: Well, they got that going for them.
0: I mean, it's something. And again, the games are on Peacock. So you know, and that sucks even more, Major League Baseball. I know you want all these games on, and I know they're paying you a lot of money, but how many bars have Peacock? How many, you know, it's kind of nuts that you put a postseason game on a platform like that.
1: Well, maybe that tells you about the teams that are playing and nobody gives a damn.
0: Well, that's true because, I think the Phillies and Braves are on NBC today.
1: Uh-huh.
0: The Yankees Red Sox game will all

0: also be on NBC, yet the Cubs and the Padres get NBC Sports Network and Peacock.
1: You know, I tuned over to that Cubs game, and it's like it was 7-0 Padres, and I'm like, oh, well, okay. I guess I can go to bed now.
0: While you're talking noise, Bobby Stanley over at Tri-County Meat Market texting me because he knows you won't answer your phone.
1: Of course I will.
0: Or you were smart enough not to give him your number. Jason, ask Joe when was the last time St. Louis was in the playoffs.
1: See, Bobby, what difference does that make? Is he an Astro fan or what?
0: Well, I'm sure he is.
1: What difference does it make? Doesn't matter. We're all going to be playing golf together. Loan them some of your colorful clothes, Bobby. And because, you know, the Astros, Cardinals are just sitting there waiting on the first tee for the Cubs and the Astros. That's all.
0: Isn't that always lovely?
1: It's great.
0: I mean, you and your only defense is, what does that matter?
1: It doesn't.
0: Would you rather be in the playoffs and get bounced or not be in the playoffs?
1: I don't know. That's a good question, especially if I get swept by the Chicago White Sox.
0: But at least you made the playoffs. Mm. Yeah, you had a hat and t-shirt game. You had a little champagne celebration.
1: Dude, would you wear that t-shirt?
0: No.
1: Of course not.
0: No. I mean, you might.
1: I'm not wearing that.
0: The Astros have been doing it for a decade. I mean, they don't even want an LCS shirt. It's World Series or bust, and that's the standard.
1: We don't want to go back in history of the World Series titles.
0: You sound like Texan fan giving crap about the Cowboys.
1: I'm not giving anybody crap when you're
0: counting Super Bowl rings. At least there is some in the Cowboys history.
1: I'm not giving anybody crap. All I'm saying is we're all going to be playing golf in a couple of days together.
0: Uh-huh.
1: So it won't matter.
0: So you're just there getting all the beer iced down, huh?
1: That's it. Uh-huh. They made the tea time for everybody, the Cubs and the Astros, and looks like the Red Sox probably. We'll just all go out and have a nice golf game.
0: Mm-hmm.
1: Or we'll hit the beach in Cancun. Mm-hmm. Either way, we'll all be there together.
0: Exactly what it
1: is. It's perfect.
0: Loser mentality.
1: That's right. And then, you know, they can cheer everybody on the beach.
0: Next thing, you're going to be rooting for Milwaukee.
1: Well, it depends. I might. I'm a mercenary, Minix. If I got to bet on somebody, that's my favorite team at the time.
0: Mm-hmm.
1: I hate the Chicago White Sox. I hate everything Chicago, and I have to root for the White Sox, but I knew it was easy money, so bam.
0: Mm-hmm.
1: You do what you got to do. Mm-hmm. That's all. That's what you do. Take it from there. Oh, my goodness. Hey. I got to tell you something. A big game, obviously, for the Cowboys this weekend against the Houston Texans. We're going to be talking a lot about that. But there's been a lot of criticism of Christian Parker, the defensive coordinator for the Dallas Cowboys. Somebody wants to help him out.
0: Aww.
1: A legendary defensive coordinator would like to help young Christian Parker out. We'll hear from him when we continue here on The Blitz on 94.1 San Antonio Sports Star.
0: If you need your logo on any kind of gear, you need promotional items made, you need to go see Sam over at Sammy's Embroidery and Printing down on San Pedro. 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
12: Back on the Blitz as we get set for another big weekend of NFL football, college football, all of that. It all gets started tomorrow night. A big one, a dandy. The Pittsburgh Steelers traveling to Cleveland to take on Deshaun Watson and the Cleveland Browns.
13: You know, all of a sudden, that's not a bad football game.
12: Well, it's not good for Pittsburgh, I'll tell you that.
13: Well, I mean, who cares? It's Pittsburgh. But, you know, tomorrow, though.
12: Yes.
13: When you wake up, you will have football every day of the week for 61 straight days.
12: That's awesome.
13: I mean, through December 2nd, because, you know, we're in that stretch where you'll have the Tuesday and Wednesday small college Division One, but it is Division One. 2 straight months starting tomorrow. Football every day.
12: It is the best time of year, and we got that. We got obviously training camps opening up, and Major League Baseball playoffs,
13: and the NHL regular season. In the NHL regular season,
12: sure, yeah,
13: hockey time.
12: You know,
13: did you watch any hockey last night?
12: No, the NHL is kind of, the start of the season is kind of like the NBA start of the season. Nobody gives a damn.
13: Wow.
12: Nobody cares.
13: No.
12: Nobody cares,
13: Minix. No. You care on opening night, and you care for a couple of days.
12: Nah, you don't.
13: No, you do. You watch a lot.
12: It's so long that nobody cares. Well, no, the first couple of games just don't matter.
13: Well, but you're still into it because it's back. And then, sure, if you're not a diehard, you could catch games when you can. But opening week, opening day is still very special, no matter where you are. Mm-hmm. I mean, you know, there were a couple games yesterday. The Dallas Stars open up on Friday. Uh-huh. And then you can get to I don't give a damn. Now, you don't give a damn, period, because it's hockey.
12: No, not
13: you,
12: really.
13: You care about ice in your drink, and that's about it.
12: I saw there was, I guess, one game that 1-0 yesterday. Woo! Nice.
13: All right.
12: Who won?
13: Do you like a 1-0 baseball game?
12: It depends.
13: Well, what do you mean it depends?
12: It depends.
13: What do you mean? Do you want a 8-7 baseball game, or do you want a 1-0 baseball game?
12: I don't mind that, but you've got a pitcher up there doing something special.
13: Well, you got a goalie that's doing something special.
12: How many shots were on goal in that particular game?
13: Which game are you talking about?
12: Whatever game was 1-0.
13: Well, one. That was Florida and Carolina.
12: Yes.
13: In overtime. The fact that game went to overtime. You had the Bruins shut out the New York Rangers, which is always great. Not that I like Boston, but the Rangers, 3-0 there. Toronto lost to Montreal 3-2 yesterday. But a 1-0 game in overtime. So you play three periods of scoreless. You got 5 minutes and they get a goal because, you know, they're going with 4-on-4 instead of 5-on-5, but they're able to get the goal. That was a thrilling game.
12: Thriller.
13: Both goalies standing on their head.
12: Yes.
13: So you'll give the pitchers credit for a pitcher's duel for being nasty, but not a goalie for pitching a shutout?
12: Dude, I'm from...
13: It ain't soccer, man.
12: I am from South Texas. I didn't know what hockey was until I was about 20 years old.
13: I'm not sure if you still know what hockey is.
12: And really don't, and don't care. I'm just saying, I mean, there are certain times where it's, okay, and I wouldn't mind going to a game in person.
13: Uh-huh.
12: I've never been to an NHL game. I've been to to a few minor
13: Rampage
12: league games. Sure.
13: Didn't you do something on the ice with the Iguanas back
12: in
13: the day?
12: Well, it was actually the Rampage.
13: It was
12: the Rampage, yeah. I was in one of those sleds that you get in.
13: Oh, sled hockey.
12: Yeah. And so I did that a couple of different times, actually, and it was
13: fun.
12: So
13: you never put on skates to...
12: No, dude. I still have legs, so I'm all right.
13: Dude, yes. I still have my skates from the Iguanas days.
12: Dude, I went ice skating once in Houston at the Galleria,
13: of course.
12: And I swore that I would never do that again.
13: Did you have a trash can to balance you?
12: No. I don't remember having that option.
13: You probably had training wheels.
12: No, didn't. I don't know what training wheels are either on ice skates.
13: Generally something you can hang on to.
12: No, I had nothing to hang on
13: to.
12: That's why I fell on my ass
13: several
12: times.
13: I was going to say, you busted
12: your
13: ass.
12: Many times, yes.
13: Uh-huh. Uh-huh. Did you go roller skating as a kid?
12: I did.
13: Right? You know?
12: It's not the same, though.
13: Friday night,
12: yeah.
13: Trying to impress the girls, you go to the roller rink?
12: Yeah.
13: Right?
12: Yeah.
13: You backward skate, do all the tricks?
12: What? No, I never backward skated.
13: You never did?
12: No.
13: You just barely kept your balance?
12: No,
13: did you go fast?
12: I could go fast.
13: All right.
12: I could do that.
13: Did you ever rollerblade?
12: No.
13: No?
12: No. Never did. And, you know, here I am, and life has been good. I made it. It's okay. I missed out on those things, obviously. I guess life just sucks.
13: Mm-hmm. Well, I'm just saying.
12: Mm-hmm. It's all good, my friend. Mm-hmm. Yeah, I don't blame anybody for liking hockey. Go for it. But, you know, at the same time, I don't, and so, you know.
13: And again, like everything else in the world, if Ryan Engel doesn't like it, you shouldn't either.
12: No,
13: and,
12: I'm just saying, you know, you can like it. That's what I just said.
13: It's like having mayonnaise on your hot dog.
12: Nobody should like that. That's ridiculous, dude. I mean, come on.
13: You know what we can all agree on? Right now, Christian Parker is not off to a great start as the defensive coordinator. All that preseason hype gone in three games. And the criticism, well-deserved. Now, granted, we talked about it all offseason.
12: Mm-hmm.
13: Even when we met him, he is a remarkable human being.
12: Absolutely.
13: I get why he won the interview and the job. Remember, Brian Schottenheimer, he was the ninth person. I almost didn't want to. And then after that conversation, dude, you're it. I mean, sometimes, but it will take a while. He's never been in this position. And let's face it, he has been outcoached in every game so far. He has made some really poor coaching decisions to the point that Wink Martindale, legendary guy in the business.
12: Is that the game show host?
13: Yeah, no. No.
12: There is a Wink Martindale, isn't there?
13: There is.
12: Used to be like a...
13: Who probably, if he's alive, is somewhere saying, you know what I would do if I were that Christian Parker? Except Wink Martindale has the skins on the wall in the NFL
12: says,
13: hey, Jerry, call me.
1: What you said is true about Dallas. They got to get healthy. You know, they got to get their linebacker back, and you know, safety went down, and you know, they got to get healthy. They're not out for the season. They're just hamstring, right? And you know, a broken forearm, and you know, those kind of things. But I don't want to be an asshole, but he's being outclassed right now.
14: Who's that?
1: Parker. Isn't it Parker, the defense coordinator?
14: Yeah.
1: He was in the, you know, the home opener against the Giants, and they got to stop the run. Sundays are frustrating for me when I see their simple things that guys are just letting go right by them. And, you know, and watching Dallas, that's frustrating. So Jerry can call me and I'll go help him. But, you know, I mean, I'm talking about helping the coordinator. I mean, it's like the end of the game calls, you know, they were playing essentially one rat with outside leverage against them, and they run, you know, double in cuts, which is hard to defend when you're playing outside leverage, and gave up that chunk pass, and Lamar was smart enough to call a timeout, and they got the field goal unit out there.
12: Wow. Interesting. Look, I think that's a little, there's no way Jerry's going to call Wink Martindale or anybody else and embarrass his defensive coordinator, at least publicly. I mean, if that's something that can happen privately, maybe. He's not going to do that. And Wink Martindale, quite frankly, is being an ass. I mean, look, you can say what you want on a podcast. That's fine. But, I mean, come on. He's 34 years old. He's going to get it. He's a smart defensive guy, and he's going to get it. And to me, that was just, you know.
13: Well, he said, I don't want to be.
12: Then he went and he was an ass.
13: And I do believe there is a lot of, you know, I'm only 63. I can't believe I don't have a job.
12: There could be some of that.
13: You know, now he was the defensive coordinator at Michigan most recently. He was the defensive coordinator with the Giants. He was a defensive coordinator with the Ravens. He was a defensive coordinator with the Broncos. I mean, the dude has the coaching skins on the wall, and I would imagine it is tough for him, just like it is for other players, to be watching on television, and all of a sudden all this is happening, and you see it, and you're yelling at your TV and wondering how that kid has the job and you don't. I get it. That's the old man, get off my lawn. Although that is, quite frankly, something that we talked about when we were in Oxnard, that is very different for Jerry Jones, that I do wonder if Jerry Jones is regretting his decision. There are no other former head coaches on this staff. That is something that Jerry has always had before. And you don't have it on the offensive side. You don't have it on the defensive side. We talked about it with the Spurs last year. Mitch Johnson had no former head coaches on his staff. You know what they have now? A Billy Donovan. That guy that's been there before, that has been in those fires, that could be that calming voice in Christian Parker's head. I don't know who that is on the staff right now, but it's not somebody that has been in those battles before.
12: Well, it's interesting that you say that, because Shoddy was asked the same thing today. If he had somebody that was in his ear, or somebody he went to get some advice and talk to. And he had a really hard time coming up with somebody.
15: Yeah, you know, I talk to a lot of people, a lot of my peers. You know, I've built up some really good relationships. Bill Cowher's a guy I talk to, you know, friend of my dad's. You know, but it's different. It's different for different things, you know. And the cool thing about this is when you walk through things like this that are, you know, tough to swallow and tough to say, okay, hey, look yourself in the mirror and say, man, mess that up, is, you know, people in this business get it, because they've made errors as well, and they've faced the criticism that comes with this position. And so it depends, but there's a lot of people, and I do rely on a lot of our guys on our staff. Talk to Will, talk to Jerry. You know, there's a lot of people.
13: Well, all right, that makes sense. But what about Christian Parker? Who does he lean on?
15: Well, I mean, again, I don't think you need to have age necessarily. I mean, Derek Ansley's a veteran football coach who's got a lot of, what do they say, pelts on the wall. He's been around a lot of great defense. He's been a coordinator. You know, so I think, you know, we have a nice mix, and I don't think that, you know, just

0: because someone's old means they're a good football coach.
1: Well, again, it's easy to say that, I guess, if you're shoddy, because there is nobody there. And does that make a difference? Sure, I think it does. To have somebody to lean on, somebody that's in your ear, somebody that's just in that room. They don't even have to necessarily give you advice game day. But to have somebody in that room and say, hey, man, instead of doing this, you know, try this. Maybe this will happen. Or did you think about that? And the one thing I remember about Christian Parker, and again, I don't know him personally other than what we had the opportunity to talk to him. But he made it very clear that day when we were talking to him that it's his show.
2: Yep.
1: It's his show. He makes the decisions. Because I think the question was, do you guys gather as a group and talk about stuff? And, we talk, but I make the calls. I make the decisions. And so he was very clear about that when we talked to him at training camp.
2: You know, I can relate that to, if you've ever worked anywhere where you had a young manager, maybe his first time of being in charge, and he doesn't really know how to be a leader yet.
1: Could be.
2: Growing pains right now for Christian Parker.
1: Well, certainly, and there's a lot of time left, and I will agree with the Cowboys when they're talking about looking at that defense and seeing some improvement. There was, especially in the run game this last week against Baltimore, there was a little bit of improvement against a hell of a running back, and so we'll see what happens this week. You know, Texans don't have much of a running game, at least at this point in time, but they are getting some players back. Number one, Nico Collins, which is not good news. With the Cowboys banged up secondary.
2: No, not at all.
1: So that could be an issue. Let's talk to RJ Ochoa and see what he has to think about Christian Parker and everybody else and just how he's feeling about the Dallas Cowboys at this point in time, because he joins us next here on The Blitz, a 94.1 San Antonio Sports Star.
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10: 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I'm Joe Reinagle. Jason Minix, he is here as well. Cowboys taking on the Texans this Sunday in Houston.
11: Do we want to focus on that? Are we looking ahead or are we still looking back at the disaster in Brazil? RJ Ochoa from bloggingtheboys.com joining us now on the Buyers Barricades guest line. And yeah, we've got to look back because it was a disaster. I appreciate, RJ, that Brian Schottenheimer is falling on the sword as the leader. He mismanaged the end of that game. It a disaster by the head coach in a variety of levels. But yesterday in his press conference, he kept talking about how he trusts everybody, yet all his actions kind of showed he doesn't trust everybody. And I'm kind of surprised, multi-part question, because I'm fired up, that Dak Prescott doesn't have the authority to change a play at the line of scrimmage and apparently doesn't have the balls to disregard what his coach called because he saw something differently. Your reaction to what you saw Sunday and then what Brian Schottenheimer was trying to sell you yesterday?
12: Yeah, I'm fired up about this too, so I'll try to be expeditious with it, get things organized. Chronologically, upon learning what happened, that Dak was instructed to do what he did, I think there's some nobility in Dak being a good soldier, right? I think, you know, we can all kind of say that. I think, obviously, with the benefit of hindsight, you wish that Dak would have, you know, done what you said and checked out of it. I think that, you know, that's a slippery slope. Not that, like, things with Dak are a slippery slope, but, like, you know, where are the rules then? Like, what is the point of the rule? You know, the metaphorical rule here, if it doesn't exist. But so that to me is the most debatable part of what happened here. I really, really want to, you know, give Shoddy the benefit of the doubt. And I was one of the slower people to come around on him. And I don't want to just like whiplash react, but man, like nothing he said yesterday made anything better to me. In fact, I would offer that everything he said only made things worse. And I would also offer, and not in like a, you know, grand macro, like, why are they even doing these press conferences? We don't have to hear what they have to say thing. It's like, dude, shut up. Like nothing you are saying right now is going to help. Like, in fact, all you're doing is inviting question, is inviting doubt. And on some level, like, in a vacuum, I truly do admire the honesty and the transparency and the commitment to learning and growing and developing. But on another level, it's like, dude, you were just perpetuating these. I don't want to call them assumptions, these things we believe about you based on how you're acting. It seems like it seems like Brian Schottenheimer's trying, I feel badly saying this, but it seems like he's trying to live out the, like, movie of how he thinks this goes, right? Like he's just like, oh, this is the part of the movie where everyone's doubting me, you know what I mean? And I got to say the heroic line, and, you know, I got to look downtrodden, and we're all going to rise above, and then they're going to get the slow-mo shot of me celebrating and high-fiving Zach, and it's like, man, it doesn't really work out that way in real life.
10: You know, it, everything you just said, RJ, but I got to take it a step further. The heroic thing that he's taking the blame for this, but he flat out sat up there and he could say whatever he wants, but his actions speak much louder than words. He did not trust Dak Prescott in that situation. He did not trust Aubrey in that situation. He didn't trust anybody in that situation, or otherwise he would have given his quarterback an opportunity to look around and then throw the football away. You wouldn't have taken a timeout with 14 seconds. He didn't trust anybody in that situation. And there's nobody that convinced me that he did. So to me, listening to that crap yesterday of I trust him and I trust, that was all BS. Complete BS, because in that moment, he trusted no one.
12: I don't disagree with you at all, Joe. And I don't mean to be disappointed, but I know you're saying it the way you are. I don't think there's any heroism in what Brian Schottenheimer said yesterday. Like, to me, that was just making yourself out to be a martyr, right? Like, that was just like, oh, I've got to go, like Jason said, I've got to go fall on the sword. It's like, well, dude, I mean, you're the one who set the sword up, man. Like, you know what I mean? Like, you're the one who did this. Like, it makes sense for you to do this. And all these, like, lines and all these, like, these self-deprecating things of, okay, I give myself an F. It's like, dude, man, that is ringing hollow with people right now. Like, you cannot just be doing this and expect it to work. Like, those cute little funny buzzword lines, like, they may have worked early on and the gaudy stuff and all that, but now people are pissed. And now, you know, the honeymoon is really over for Brian Schottenheimer in a lot of ways. And I agree with you, Joe, specifically in that he obviously didn't trust anybody. And no, like, sequence of action that he had, like, connected with one another. You know what I mean? Like it didn't. He didn't seem to have some master plan. You know, even a plan that we disagree with. It was just reacting in the moment. And I'll flip this on you guys and ask you a question. I think it is kind of not cool of Brian to come out and be like, yeah, well, we didn't trust Brandon Aubrey. Like, he has been very specific to say, you know, I absolutely trust Dak. It wasn't about that. But he has also been specific to say, yeah, Brandon Aubrey kicks two out of bounds. We didn't trust him. That to me is deflecting. That's putting Brandon Aubrey on the sword, Jason.
11: Yeah, you know, and again, I was kind of okay with that, because at least the coach was honest. And yeah, you know why we didn't do it? Because the dude had kicked two out of bounds and I didn't want to risk that. He also didn't want to risk a big return, but he said he trusts everybody. After we carried the press conference live, and I thought that we were going to get T-shirts and key cards that said trust on it, because that's all he kept talking about. And it's BS. I am surprised that veteran quarterback Dak Prescott doesn't have the ability on the final play of the game to say, I'm not doing that. I mean, if it came down to it, who would Jerry choose? And again, that if it were the second quarter play, a third quarter play, I'm a military guy, you follow orders. But Tony Romo was known for telling, taking Jason Garrett's plays and saying, uh-uh. And there are a lot of former Tony Romo teammates that have podcasts right now that have been telling stories like that left and right. So, and when you have, you know, podcast that Zach Martin and Travis Frederick are doing right now, they went through this whole thing about these tags today or yesterday, whenever it was. And, you know, it might have been a run play called, but you have these tags and you're going to a pass play. Final play of the game, the route was a one receiver route, which is a mistake on the play caller, because there was nothing else to check into other than throw it into the front row. All of it's bad, but how does Dak Prescott not have the balls to say, now nah, let's do this?
12: I'm giving Dak some benefit of the doubt here, and I think we all agree, of all people involved, he's the one who's earned the most. I think that Dak is trying to be a good soldier, right? I think that Dak is trying, you know, to you know, be that guy. Like, and again, I do find that to be commendable on some level. You obviously don't know it's not going to work, right? Like, before you do it. And I would say that was the mistake that Dak made. He trusted Shoddy. Like, Shoddy's right when he says, I hope that Dak trusts me. It's like, yeah, he fully trusted you, man, and you sold him out. Like, you know what I mean? So I think that Dak, you know, this is, again, where I find this to be a slippery slope.

0: it's, you know, so what? Like, what value does Brian Schottenheimer have then if Dak is just going to freewheel everything? And maybe the answer is nothing, but it's like, that is so frustrating, is that you look at on Monday night, Case Keenum is going out and is just the arms and legs while Ben Johnson is the brain and operating all this. And it's like, I mean, I don't mean this correctly. Like, what is Brian Schottenheimer doing to amplify Dak Prescott? Because it seems like the only thing he's doing is inhibiting any chance he has to succeed. Like, Dak has to defeat the opposing defense and overcome the handicap that Brian Schottenheimer is placing on him by whatever limitations he's dealing with at that particular moment in time.
1: You know, there's so much to digest from his press conference yesterday, and it was like we didn't get the look we wanted, and I understand that, and if we didn't get that look, we were supposed to throw it out of bounds. But when I look over and I see George Pickens is one-on-one with a cornerback, I like my chances there. I like my chances. If you throw that football where only George Pickens can get it, and if George isn't open, then you throw it out of bounds. You burn about 4 or 5 seconds off the clock, and I just don't. To me, that look didn't get any better than to have George Pickens one-on-one with a cornerback.
0: I mean, George Pickens didn't convert on first down, to be fair. But you're right. Like, I mean, if y'all's mortgages were on the line and you had to have the Cowboys execute one play to save them, right? Like, you're taking that over most options. And, like, and that's where, to me, I don't like to call people a liar, but if there's one thing that Shoddy said yesterday that I don't believe, it's that they were playing to win, because he was so defensive about that. He was like, oh no, we were not playing for the tie, dude. You were playing for the tie. Just admit it. You were scared. You were afraid, and that's okay, right? Like, it was a tense situation. We can all understand that. You have to rise above. But he was 100% playing for the tie, or afraid of losing the tie, because I think you can also make the argument, independent of how everything happened after they kicked the field goal, why kick the field goal? I mean, like, you're going to go to overtime with DBs 9-10 against Lamar Jackson and think you're going to win that game?
2: No, I'm with you. I credit Dak for throwing the ball into the front row, knowing the criticism that will come with that. Although I think a lot of people went, what the hell was that? Because he missed so badly, and I think he missed so badly just so the questions would immediately go, what did Brian Schottenheimer call there? In some ways, but go back to trust. Monday night, Jalen Hurts has to go to the medical tent. Andy Dalton comes in. Coaching staff trusts the quarterback. They threw into the end zone. It got intercepted. They got burned by it, but that was a coach showing me that he trusts his quarterback. What we saw Sunday in Brazil was a coach that apparently doesn't trust his team.
0: I would go one step further with that Monday night example. When Jalen Hurts returned, they called a screen pass to Devontae Smith with 19 seconds left and obviously threw it short of the goal line. I mean, it was a goal-to-go situation. They didn't have any timeouts. And, you know, Devontae weirdly got picked up in the air and the clock is ticking down right. And, you know, people are criticizing Nick Sirianni for this, to your point, Jason, but he had the trust within him to say, hey, if it's a fire drill, Jalen Hurts will know what to do. And he did, right? Like, Jalen Hurts gets everybody set and they do the tush push and they, you know, they barely squeaked out that touchdown, but they did. And so, like, I find this to be Nick Sirianni's greatest strength. He fully empowers the people around him. And you can argue that a head coach should do more, but that's what I'm saying. Like what boost does Shoddy give people? Right, like, for up until now, people would have been like, oh, the culture he creates. Even though we can't defend, like, saying he creates a good culture is just saying, I want to believe he's good because I'm a fan of the team that he's the head coach of, right? But now, the quote-unquote culture is mistrust. And not only mistrust, but again, I reiterate, why go out and say all of that yesterday, man? Like, who did that help? Like, I mean, it only made them look stupid. I really am not trying to be pointed that way, but, like, we are all sitting here being like, what the hell are you doing, Shoddy? We were saying that before, but now we're like, why are you so defensive? You know what I mean? Like, it was just such a misjudgment, I thought, from everything that was involved.
1: Well, absolutely. And obviously, Jerry earlier in the day was very clear that there was no explanation for what happened. And so maybe it all stems from that. Go take the blame for it and everything will be okay. And I'm okay with that part of it. It was just the trust thing that really got to me, RJ. And that's because there was obvious to anybody watching that game, he had no trust in anyone, including his 11-year veteran quarterback. And that's what kind of irritates and rubs me a little bit wrong. Having said all of that, RJ, they got to go to Houston now and play a Texans team that is desperate for a win. Now, you could say the Cowboys are as well, but the Texans damn sure don't want to start out the season 0-4, and they're getting Nico Collins back against a banged-up Cowboys secondary.
0: Yeah, I mean, this has the makings of the last Cowboys trip to Houston that went overtime. That was a really hectic, you know, unfortunate night when DeAndre Hopkins kind of individually won that game. You could certainly see Nico Collins having, like, you know, like 274 yards and 3 touchdowns or something crazy in the process of Houston winning. This is big, and this is big just because they lost, but this is big of like, okay, Brian, who are you? Are you the team that folds, or are you the team that rises above? Because they have a chance to run downhill here a little bit, right? Like, with all due respect to the Texans, like, they should win. I mean, they've cut into that 3-point home field advantage, depending on where you look. They get the Buccaneers next week, admittedly on a week, but probably without Baker Mayfield. Then they go to Lambeau, and that game looks nothing like we all thought it was going to look, yep, you know, a month ago. I mean, like, they should be able to stack some together here. And if they don't, if you can't, then, man, like, you aren't even Jason Garrett, right? Like, and I hate to say that. Like, at least Jason could knock down the tomato cans. You know what I'm saying? Like, and what's worse about this is you were, like, I really am not trying to be critical, but Shoddy has walked this walk, or excuse me, he has talked this talk like he's accomplished something. And it's like, dude, you have not done that. I mean, like, at the very least, like, we could give Jason, both Jasons here, obviously, you know, their fair shake, but, like, Brian has not done this. So now it's time to walk the walk, man. Can you walk the walk specifically when we all think you suck? Because all your predecessors, for all their faults, they were able to do so in certain packets.
2: RJ Ochoa from bloggingtheboys.com here on The Blitz on 94.1 at San Antonio Sports Star. You know, I'll go back to, you know, something that Michael Irvin said on this show and many others, you know, being the life of a Cowboy fan. Sunday night, you're divorced. You're done with them. you can't stand them. You don't like them on Monday. On Tuesday, you don't want to have a conversation. You can barely look at them. By Wednesday, you're starting to come around. Thursday, all right, Friday, the honeymoon is there. I don't know if that cycle is in play this week with the frustration level after, not that they lost to Baltimore. Most of us thought they would lose to Baltimore. It's how they lost to Baltimore that is so frustrating. But you mentioned honeymoon earlier with Brian Schottenheimer. You have Wink Martindale volunteering, well, probably for a small fee, to be a consultant now for Christian Parker. That dude, you talk about a short honeymoon. His honeymoon is over as well.
0: Yeah, I normally am not this feisty. I try to give everyone grace, but that was some serious Bush League stuff from Wink Martindale, man. Like, I mean, you've been there, dude. Like, relax, calm down, Christian.
2: It's almost like when you start a sentence with all due respect.
1: Yeah,
0: yeah, but it's like, I mean, it's like, dude, of course Christian Parker doesn't know as much as you about this. Like, you're not saying anything, and this would be like me going to, like, a Little League practice and being like, man, Bryce Harper would smoke y'all. Like, of course, you know what I mean? Like, this is, you know, but that being said, I do think that Shoddy and his, like, insane mistakes last week bought some cover for Christian Parker, like, weirdly. I think people are mad, but I also think right now you can point to how, you know, seemingly Christian is elevating some people, right? Like, this was a better game for Quinnen Williams. Jayshon Barham obviously came up. And now, you know, Christian's got the excuse of, like, dude, like, my entire secondary is depleted. Caleb Downs is still playing well, right? Like, you can look at certain players and certain things and certain results and be like, okay, maybe this is Christian Parker. You can't do that with Brian Schottenheimer. Plus, Christian's not the one going out and, you know, trying to be that martyr in press conferences, which makes him a different sort of target.
1: Well, no doubt. And it will be a test, although the Texans haven't really found much offense lately. Again, that offensive line is going to be tested this week, RJ, with the two pass rushers that Houston has. The running game will be tested as well. It's going to fall on Dak Prescott, I think. And when you look at the Houston corners, they're pretty good too. So it's a difficult matchup, to say the least. I'm kind of with you. I'm kind of leaning Dallas in this thing, but it's not going to be a pushover, and this is going to be right down to the wire again, and it could very well come down to some coaching decisions.
0: No, absolutely. I mean, you're right. This is a bit of a wounded animal game, right? Like, who's ultimately going to, you know, take care of their own? But like Jason mentioned, Michael Irvin's point of disposition, I mean, in the next 8 days, you know, ish, 8 days and whatever, 6 hours, 7 hours, they'll have played 2 games. Right, if they are 3-2 next Friday morning, I mean, all of a sudden people are going to pumpkin patches in their Cowboys jerseys, you know, the way they were planning on beforehand. And so, but if they lose one of these games, man, if they lose both of them, obviously, but like we're teetering there. Like, you know, all the Aggies are really pissed off. Texas is going to lose to Florida in a couple of weeks.
2: Oh, stop. Like, I mean, stop. You're drunk,
0: this
2: RJ.
0: This is some serious nut-cutting time for the Dallas Cowboys.
1: No doubt.
2: RJ Ochoa. bloggingtheboys.com. Early stray for the Florida Gators. Have you even started a class there? Come on.
0: What do you, I'm over halfway through my master's program.
2: Like I said, have you even started a class there? It is Florida.
0: I learned from, I would say, the greatest minix that you can ever have enough degrees in life. And so I'm working on I'm finishing this one. And I strive to be on that level academically, be that robust from that perspective. And so, I've never enjoyed school as much as I'm enjoying grad school. It's really weird to marry your professional life with your academic one like I've been able to.
1: Outstanding. And right now I tend to agree with you on Florida. I'll be honest with you, because Texas was lucky to get by Tennessee.
2: Here we go.
1: Damn sure lucky
0: like
1: to get
0: Joe's
1: by Tennessee. Yeah.
0: Wow.
1: I'm leaning that way, RJ. We'll see.
2: Look at RJ Ochoa. Aggies 0-2 in the SEC. Now he's all go Gator. It's great to have multiple teams and multiple degrees.
1: They did look good.
0: If the degrees are on the wall, that's my squad. You know what I'm saying? So Arizona State's going to bounce back this week. Speaking of Florida, going to beat that fraud DJ Lagway, who had to run away when he couldn't hack it. So
2: there you go.
0: Yeah, ASU and Florida. Let's have a week. Let's go beat Mizzou. How about that?
1: All right.
2: It's going to be an interesting test for Florida. But we will see. Hey, make sure you're following RJ on all the socials at RJ Ochoa. Read them there at bloggingtheboys.com. RJ, I hope the rest of the week gets better, man.
0: By the way, I'm taking my family and my son to his first Cowboys game next Thursday night. So if they don't win, I'm going to be doubly pissed off.
1: Wow.
0: You better not ruin this for another, you know, person in my lineage. You know what I mean? Like, you've already cursed enough Ochoas. So let's have the next one experience something solid.
2: Well, the D in Dallas stands for disappointment. Your young son needs to learn that early in life.
1: It's a good life lesson.
0: Yeah, well, I said pumpkin patches because we're about to take him to like 16. I don't know.
2: Somehow I knew that was on your mind. The photos will be all over Facebook soon. Watch out for snakes. Have fun. 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
1: Now, Minix, can you think of any place happier than a hot dog stand? I mean, it's up there.
2: That's a random question,
1: Ryan
2: Eagle.
1: It's up there. It's just a question.
2: But
1: it's a yes or no question.
2: Most people are happy around a hot dog stand.
1: Around a good hot dog stand,
2: yeah.
1: Right?
2: Yeah.
1: Except if you're in NASCAR. For whatever reason, it pisses you off.
2: Huh.
1: We'll explain when we continue here on The Blitz on 94.1 San Antonio Sports Star. You know, another happy place, it certainly is mine these days, that's for sure, is the Big Blind. I love going into the Big Blind, especially on a Saturday morning at 11:30. Fun and friendly tournament. They have it every Saturday. And you just need to put that on your calendar, because chances are you're going to see me in there most times. I love playing in this tournament. It is exactly what it says, fun and friendly. And a lot of nice folks in there. Not to mention the fact that, well, it's 11:30 on a Saturday morning. The bar's open. There's food there. There's TVs all over the place. It is just a lot of fun. But that's not the only thing the Big Blind has. They have special events all the time, every single day. In fact, we've been bragging about the fact that this past weekend they gave away two Harley Davidsons. My goodness. And I would not be surprised if they will try and up that sometime here in the very near future. Would not surprise me, because, well, it is part of the Ingram Bar Group, and that's just what they do. 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You know how special that place is. 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
9: Big weekend in Texas in the NFL. Cowboys take on the Texans in Houston on Sunday. Texans getting some good news today. Wide receiver Nico Collins back in practice, as is Jadeveon Clowney. Cowboys have placed safety Jalen Thompson and defensive tackle Jonathan Bullard on IR. And with all the injuries to the secondary, they did make an addition yesterday. They signed safety Wanye Thomas, who started in Dallas as an undrafted free agent, 22-25.
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9: Happy hump day, everybody. Hope you're having a great hump day, whatever you're doing, however you're doing it. 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Thanks for spending a little time with us here on the Blitz, 94.1 San Antonio Sports Star. I'm Joe Reinagle. That young man is Jason Minix.
11: Glad to have you along here on this Wednesday.
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11: 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You can get to the YouTube page through sasportstar.com. Comment there, and lots of comments. Still a lot of blaming of Dak Prescott for everything. David says, I blame Dak for RJ's misery. There's a lot of that. Dak gets the blame for everything.
9: Well, of course, and I'm enjoying the Dak blaming stuff, so keep

0: it coming on our San Antonio Sports Star YouTube
1: page. I love
0: page.
1: You, Dak.
0: I really do. I think it's funny, and some people are coming up with some funny stuff. I've already blamed him for the potential flood that's coming in.
2: It is.
0: Yeah, it's Dak's fault.
2: It is. It is. They lose in Brazil, God cries, we flood.
0: Well, there you go.
2: Yeah.
0: And if they lose in Houston, it might extend things. You're a little nervous about Houston, aren't you?
2: Dude, I was nervous about Houston when the schedule came out.
0: Yeah, but nobody thought they would be 0-3 at this point.
2: True. Weird that week four must win for both teams.
0: Wow.
2: I mean, in a lot of ways.
0: In a lot of ways, it is certainly an important game for both teams.
2: No, Joe, they're all important.
0: Well,
2: so that makes this a must win.
0: No, I wouldn't say that.
2: If Houston loses this game, they're done. I mean, you can, you know, two teams since 2000 have started 0-3 and made the playoffs, both actually the Houston Texans.
0: Mm-hmm.
2: They got a none percent chance if they start 0-4, especially when you look at how tough the AFC South is.
0: Okay. We'll see how tough it is. Jacksonville, you mean?
2: Yes.
0: Well, I guess Indianapolis, too, because they beat Houston.
2: I mean, Tennessee. No, never mind.
0: No, Tennessee.
3: I mean, we're keeping a book right now. We ask.
0: You know, did he say that this year?
2: He could say that every week.
0: He could say it every week.
2: Every week.
0: Unbelievable.
2: Every week.
0: How bad that team is.
2: Let's do the Headline Blitz.
4: This is Jason and Joe's Headline Blitz. 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Two guys. Two opinions, never enough time.
2: You know, we all talk about the importance of backup quarterbacks. and in reality, I mean, the Cowboys are likely to face one next week. But you look around the league and backup quarterbacks that have had to start games this year are going in and they're winning games. Even Jameis Winston got a win over those Tennessee Titans.
0: Yeah,
2: right?
0: Good for him.
2: But... You know, Kyler Murray got hurt. Minnesota went on to win. I mean, backup quarterbacks are important for a lot of reasons. In Detroit, it's because apparently they have a rocket scientist in Josh Dobbs as a backup quarterback.
5: I got to get you a headset with that on this side so we can converse easier.
6: You know what? I'll do that.
5: Wow.
0: Okay, we have to describe this because you got Jared Goff sitting here, you've got a coach in the middle, and then you've got Dobbs on the other side.
2: Now, let's keep in mind, this is the same Jared Goff who, while in college, was caught on tape trying to figure out which way the sun rises or sets or whatever that was, while he was going to Cal. I think it's safe to say that Jared Goff might not be the sharpest tool in the shed.
0: Well, that's possible. And then you've got that assistant coach is not very sharp either, because what Joshua Dobbs did, he took the headset off the coach and he just flipped the microphone over because, he wanted it on the other side. It was just that simple.
2: It really is that simple. And the fact that, let's hear that again.
5: I got to get you a headset with that on this side so we can,
2: the microphone that part that he's talking about. Yeah. It needs to come down this side and say, yeah, just
0: boom. There you go. And Joshua Dobbs just right there just took care of business. And
2: that's what a backup quarterback does, man. Whatever you need.
0: Very good.
7: When you sent me that, I imagined Joe in the booth and you just going.
2: Well, that's happened before, honestly. You know, when Ryan Nagel came into this radio business after all the time in TV where they have people mic him up and do his hair and get the lights and all he has to do is sit down and talk. Yeah, here's your microphone. Well, how does this work? Just like that.
0: But, yeah, those things do turn, you know, because, and that was
2: you know,
0: nice.
2: Sometimes, you know, it'll be up on top of your head. Uh-huh. It's like, well, where is it, man? Just pull it down.
0: That happens.
2: Yeah,
0: it does happen.
2: It's complicated stuff, this broadcast.
0: Well, no, it's just, you know, you have to slum. Yeah, I come back here to the radio station. It's like, you know, well, geez, I'm going back to Alice, Texas.
2: Yeah, it's what it is.
0: My goodness.
2: Your life is far better, though, isn't it?
0: I'm not complaining.
2: Exactly.
0: Things are good. Been damn near 5 years, which is unbelievable.
2: Mm-hmm.
0: Unreal.
2: Exactly.
0: Wow.
2: It's kind of like getting into a fight at a hot dog stand.
0: I don't get that.
2: Yeah, I could see you getting into a fight at a hot dog stand.
0: Well, somebody tries to put mayonnaise on one of their dogs.
2: You're going to beat their ass.
0: I might smack them.
2: Uh-huh.
0: Jeez. Why do they even have mayonnaise at hot dog stands?
2: Because some people like mayonnaise on their hot dogs.
0: I think they need a shrink.
2: Mm-hmm. You see this? It was at a NASCAR event.
0: Uh-huh.
2: NASCAR now sends a chilling warning as series drops hammer on cowards who attacked a driver. That's where you hit play, Pledge. Pledge, get off the phone and pay attention to the show.
0: Number one on the NASCAR.
1: Here, we didn't get a good chance to see it, and that explains more. I see a Chad Ryan person on one side, I see Corey Heim on the other, and not a lot of happy people in the middle.
6: Definitely. Some fists were thrown down there, and it looked like that was crew members and not necessarily drivers that were involved with that altercation with Corey Heim. But nevertheless, that took place. We saw the commotion. You and I couldn't quite tell exactly who it was down there, but nevertheless, Corey Heim took a shot, it looked like, from a crew member down here by the hot dog stand. So I'm sure NASCAR will take a good look at that. But nevertheless, displeasure, certainly upset about what took place here this evening. But it happened right in front of the famous hot dog stand.
0: Why would you have a fight in the hot dog stand? Now, this is it is pretty chicken bleep, I'll tell you that, because Heim is walking away. Now, Heim is a driver. And a crew from another team comes and just starts whipping his butt.
2: Like out of a movie.
0: I mean, it's just like they ambushed the dude.
2: Yes. Now Denny Hamlin calling him out.
8: Those f-ing cowards waited on Corey Heim to leave his car and leave his team and then jump him while he was on the way to his hauler. I don't know who's in charge of NASCAR Regional, but there's absolutely no way that any of those guys should be in a pit lane for the next year at least. And I want them to say publicly what they do to them. And if it's nothing, I will have a major problem. But none of those cowards should be in a pit lane in the foreseeable future. He said to them, I'm not trying to fight. I don't know. They got to get control of the whole Martinsville thing because it's spiraling out of control and I don't know who's in charge of it, but they got to do better. I got no respect for those guys.
0: I tell you, and I agree with him. I mean, you ambush one guy, one dude who doesn't have his crew there to protect him.
2: Yeah.
0: And you've got, you know, five or six guys just wailing on him. That's pretty cowardly, if you ask me.
2: It is. And again, it had nothing to do with hot dogs. It was just by the hot dog
0: stand. Yeah, it was there.
2: And I know NASCAR well enough. I mean, they're upset about the fight, but they're mad at the broadcasters for not naming the sponsor of the hot dogs. I mean, because that's what NASCAR is all about.
0: It's a famous hot dog stand.
2: Yeah, well, what does that tell you?
0: I have no idea.
2: Nothing.
0: Well, if you go to that track, you know exactly what they're talking about.
2: Sure, but I mean, we know NASCAR is all about the sponsor business.
0: I want to go to that hot dog stand now.
2: To see the fight?
0: Because it was famous hot dogs. I want to taste
2: it. Was it Nathan's?
0: I don't think so.
2: Nathan's has famous in their name. But that's where NASCAR has got to be upset because the guy said famous hot dogs, but it wasn't Nathan, so...
0: Now, is Nathan's really that much better than, I don't know, Oscar Mayer?
2: Yes.
0: I don't think so.
2: No, Nathan's is a good dog.
0: Oh, please, come on.
2: Nathan's is a good
0: dog. See,
2: you're
0: buying into the corporate trap, Mannix.
2: No.
0: Buying into the corporate trap. Nathan's, it's the name. Boom. Oscar Mayer has been around forever.
2: Oh, well, so is Nathan's. You ever been to New York and got a Nathan's hot dog?
0: No, I haven't.
2: You do that?
0: Unless they got him in the dirty water pit.
2: Oh, no. No, I ain't getting a gutter dog.
0: Why not?
2: I'm not getting a gutter dog.
0: They're delicious.
2: No.
0: Oh, they're awesome.
2: No, I'd walk away from that just like Steph Curry walked out of media day in Golden State.
9: Steph, Steve was saying that he kind of likes that no one expects you guys to make the playoffs and that there's a little bit of freedom to fly.
10: That's how bad it is to make the playoffs? I went from championship to...
9: I'm just wondering what you think about that. Do you feel the freedom?
10: That's what I think about that.
11: Damn.
10: Damn.
11: Sorry, that wasn't to you. That was to the situation.
0: Partly to her.
11: Woo!
0: Wow, Steph Curry getting a little upset because not expected to make the playoffs. Yes. He just signed a new 2-year deal, though, for about $100 million.
2: Yeah.
0: He's got nothing to worry about.
2: Exactly. What do you mean not the playoffs? That's our expectation? Let me check my account.
0: Yeah, I'm good.
2: What else you got?
0: Yeah.
2: He walked out. He was done. That's how he ended his media session.
0: It's funny. Steph Curry, still the best shooter in NBA history.
2: Mm-hmm.
0: Without a doubt. That guy's incredible. We got to take a break. Bob Ballew's going to be joining us here at the bottom of the hour about 3:35 to talk about the close call in Tennessee and all the stuff that is happening there. The athletic director of Texas is calling it an embarrassment. Well, something that happened there during that game. We'll talk to Bob Ballew about that coming up here at 3:45. Don't go anywhere. We got a lot to do here on this edition of the Blitz, 94.1 San Antonio Sports Star.
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0: Back on the Blitz, the Major League Baseball playoffs underway. We've got the Braves and the Phillies in a must-win game for the Philadelphia Phillies, but they trail the Braves right now in the bottom half of the seventh, 2-1. And it looks like the Braves have the bases loaded with one out. So they could blow this thing wide open and send the Phillies out of the golf course with the St. Louis Cardinals.
1: And the Astros likely not far behind, although Houston with the chance to even the series this afternoon. You know, after they take one on the chin yesterday. And then afterwards, Astro players complaining

0: about the fans' lack of enthusiasm. One called them spoiled. And again, Astro fan, like Spurs fans back in the day, spoiled. They've been in the playoffs for 10 straight years, 9 of 10, whatever it is. Couple of many trips to the ALCS, couple of World Series appearances, couple of rings. Yeah, they're spoiled. The game was a Tuesday at 4 o'clock. And before they got their beer and popcorn, you were down 4-0. Hard to find the enthusiasm there. Yet you're going to bitch about the fans. Oh, he apologized today.
1: Oh, isn't that sweet?
0: I didn't mean it.
1: Well, maybe ticket sales were down. He said, hey, you go apologize.
0: You know, and I get it. The place wasn't sold out, which that is a problem. And quite frankly, a little bit of a surprise. But then again, I know that back in the heyday for the Spurs, first round games didn't sell out. And when you're playing at Tuesday at 4, and you didn't find out till Sunday there was a game Tuesday at 4, it is a difficult sell. I understand why Major League Baseball wants all these games on television. But now, granted, Atlanta looked sold out yesterday at noon, and they're probably sold out today. But because of the network that it's on, we can't watch here in our studio. Which that's a problem, I think, for baseball. But then call out the fans, play better baseball. I mean, you're a mediocre, but you're literally a 500 baseball team that should not be in the playoffs. Yet you are because the AL West sucked this year. And then you're going to bitch about the fans. Play better baseball. Give them something to cheer about. By the time I got home from work last night, game was in the eighth inning. The Astros had cut into the lead. They had runners on the corner, and it looked like the crowd was into it, thinking there was a chance. Then, of course, there wasn't, and it was back to being a library.
1: Yeah, I about the same time, I guess. I think it was 6-3 at that time.
0: Yeah.
1: The White Sox were up 6-3, and the Astros looked like they were threatening. But that pitcher for the White Sox, well, he got the job done, and they win that thing. Again, this is not a bullpen game today, is it? I mean, no. Do they have, like, real starters playing?
0: Probably.
1: I'm just asking for a friend. So the Astros very confident that they can win two in a row because, well, they just, the hell with it. We'll lose this game, and not a problem.
0: Mm-hmm.
1: We'll see. 4 o'clock again today, and we'll keep you updated on what's happening with that ball game.
0: Now, about this time yesterday, we told you about Texas A&M social media team.
1: Mm-hmm.
0: How they put up a tweet. The end zones were whiteboarded out, and they teased something was coming to the end zone. And, of course, the internet did its thing. The internet is undefeated. The comments were incredible. And why the Aggies would do that is beyond me. Today they revealed what the actual end zones are going to look like this year or this weekend.
1: Uh-huh.
0: They're camo end zones. A very light deserty camo. Texas A&M in the maroon really does pop in the end zones. They look good. But even with the high speculation, which was accurate, that they were going to be camo end zone since they were going with camo uniform. 2+2. The jokes about Marcel Reed not being able to find the end zones were all over the place, and they're all over the place again. But A&M just tweeted out 4 minutes ago, a field to match the attire. And again, you guys are brilliant. The quick work on the end zones through Photoshop and AI and all that stuff, the comments are spectacular.
1: Yeah, we had it yesterday, and then I saw a bunch of national websites had it this morning.
0: Yep.
1: Outkick was one of them, and there were a couple of others that had it, and were making fun of the Aggies. And I saw that, too. The Aggies are going to wear camo uniforms, too. And somebody wrote that, you know, Marcel Reed couldn't find his receivers last week. What's he going to do when you can't see them this week?
0: Blind squirrel.
1: It's like, my gosh, just throw it up. Marcel Reed is getting hammered. Not only for that, but have you seen some of his social media posts? I mean, they've been really weird because he's dancing around his apartment. I guess he was laughing with one of the players after the game, one of the opposing players. And so, you know, people don't take to that. When you get your ass kicked and you're there laughing in the middle of the field, I know it's just a game, and I'm not really sure I have a big problem with it. But if you're an Aggie fan and you just got your ass kicked and you see your quarterback there laughing with the opposing team, it kind of pisses people off.
0: It does. And I'll never forget the first time. Remember when jersey swaps started to become a thing?
1: Yep.
0: I will never forget. Michael Vick had just beaten the Dallas Cowboys. And Tashard Choice was on the field getting Michael Vick to autograph the jersey.
1: Yeah, that's
0: And I lost my mind on the air the next day. And ironically, that week Tashard Choice was on this show, and I asked him about it. And he was like, "We're going to work, and that's Michael Vick. That was my opportunity to get an autograph." And I still don't like do that in the back. There's areas in that stadium you can go to where it's not out in front of everybody. You know, you're a pro athlete. If you want to go meet Michael Vick after the game, cool, go. Don't do it after you lost. But it does mean a lot more to the fans at times than the players. Not that it doesn't mean anything to the players, but when the game is over, especially if you know the people, those are your friends. And in today's world of, you know, coming up, all these camps that they all go to, you know, you think about every quarterback going to the Manning Passing Academy. When UTSA was playing UT, and you hear Arch talking about how he spent time with Owen, and all these guys are friends. It's not like the old days where you just hated them because of the shirt that they wore. And so I get it. But Marcel Reed needs to be more aware of his surroundings that, dude, you just got destroyed by LSU.
1: And you played horrible football on top of it.
0: Act like you care about how poorly you played, not how excited you are to see your buddy.
1: You know, and it's going to be interesting because we're going to talk to Bob Ballew here in a few minutes. But I find it interesting because, and you remember this, Jason, there was always that you can't criticize college football players because they're amateur athletes. Now, it's open market as far as I'm concerned.
0: They're pro.
1: I mean, Marcel Reed's making $4 million.
0: Yep.
1: And if he plays like a guy that doesn't understand football anymore, I'm going to criticize him. And I think it's open season on these guys. I don't think that has any power anymore when these guys are making the money that they're making.
0: Yeah. No, again, high school football is still, you know,
1: now,
0: high
1: for
0: school
1: now,
0: football.
1: Hopefully it'll stay that way.
0: For now. But then you look at college athletes, the money that they're getting paid, they deserve the criticism that comes their way. And granted, they were getting criticized long before. I'll never forget Garrett Gilbert talking about the hate mail and the death threats that he was getting at UT, right? I mean, it's all been there. But I get why Aggie fans were just angry at Marcel Reed to play like he did. And then on the field, seeming happy, like it didn't matter. And that never sits well with fans after a loss.
1: No, it doesn't.
0: And for him not to be more aware, hard to overcome that.
1: Well, it is. And he's going to have to play well. And again, the Aggies with a game this week that they should win. They're, again, 2-touchdown favorite over Arkansas. I'm not sure how the Aggies are a 2-touchdown favorite over anybody at this point in time.
0: Arkansas is bad.
1: Well, they are, but the Aggies aren't much better. I mean, if you look at it, we all expected the Aggies to be great. And, well, they got whipped by Kentucky at home, and then LSU just destroyed them. I'm not sure they're a 2-touchdown favorite over anybody at this point in time. So, I don't know. We will see. The Texas Longhorns, meanwhile, have the weekend off. It is their bye week this week, but it's not a bye week for our good friend Bob Ballew, our Texas Longhorn insider, because, well, we have some questions for Bob, or at least I do, and some criticism for that Texas Longhorn football team. And I can't wait to talk to Bob Ballew, KI Sports, in the Stampede podcast. We'll do that when we continue here on the Blitz on 94.1 San Antonio Sports Talk.
0: And by the way, Philly just hit a home run. Braves lead 3-2. 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

0: Texas Longhorns are on vacation this weekend. Probably down at the beach, hanging out.
1: They're getting their mud boots ready like everybody else.
0: Maybe that's the case. They do have the weekend off after a tough game at Tennessee last week. That's for sure. So, and it doesn't get any easier after that.
1: Yeah, the bye week is brutal.
0: Yeah, it's tough.
1: He's Joe Reinagle. I'm Jason Mannix. Bob Ballou, our Longhorn insider from KI Television in Austin and the Stampede at podcast, joining us here on the Buyers Barricades guest line. I'm going to sit back, get a drink of water, and hear you and Joe argue about Sark and his play calling.
2: Boy, of all the things I thought we were going to start with, that's not where I thought we'd start.
0: Well, I mean, there's so many things to get into, Bob. I mean, really, I'm watching that game, and I want to pull my hair out at what's and all I hear is Arch. What's wrong with Arch? He's horrible. He's awful. He's this, that. And I'm not giving him a pass, but all I saw was Tennessee blitz nonstop, and I didn't see any adjustments from anybody. Was I missing something?
2: No, I think there are a lot of things that are off offensively, and trying to pin down what they are. I mean, like Sark said Monday, he was like, I didn't think Arch was that bad. He said he had 19 pass opportunities. That was it. He went 14 of 19 for 201 yards. He had the pick. It was a deep ball to Cam Coleman that, I mean, listen, you're going to take those shots. That's going to happen. Cam Coleman bruised his tailbone on a catch, so he wasn't maybe as available. Hollywood Smothers didn't play, so it was just Relique Brown. Relique was actually fine, 17 carries for 72 yards, but they averaged about 2 yards a carry, or three. I mean, it wasn't good. The offensive line just seems a little off. Everything just seems off. And I kind of go back to this. It's like last year in a lot of ways. Like early in the season, the offense wasn't great. You know, they lost to Ohio State. They went on the road for their first SEC game. They lost to Florida. They've turned those two things around. They beat Ohio State. They go on the road their first SEC game. They beat Florida, Tennessee. So you're 4-0. You're ranked number one in the country, and you don't look like the number one team in the country. You do defensively.
0: Yes.
2: You don't on offense. And that's where, you know, they got better throughout the year last year. They figured some things out on the offensive line when they finally put Cole Robertson at center, moved Cole Hudson to guard, and it kind of shored up their offensive line. What's going on in the offensive line this year? So I don't – there's so many new players. You think about Melvin Ciani and Hollywood Smothers and Relique Brown and Cam Coleman, and you would think this would be further along, and it's not. So then the question is, what do you do? Some of it's on Arch. I don't want to take away from that either. I mean, he's had moments where he either holds onto the ball too long or he uses his legs too quickly or whatever. I just – it just seems there's no cohesion on offense right now. And that was pretty much the entire Monday press conference. I mean, every question that we asked was about what the hell's going on offensively. I think there are different ways to look at it. Does Tennessee have a good defense? Tennessee and Ohio State are pretty good teams that you're going to play in your first four games. Not a lot of teams across the country have played defenses like that. So I don't know. They've got to figure some stuff out for sure. And they did last year. They progressively got a little better. But I think everybody just kind of thought this is going to be a lot further along right now, and it's just not.
1: You know, bye week, then you get OU, you got Florida around the corner. I know Sark will say all the right things, but is there the sense that, yeah, slow start, they will get it in gear? Because I'll go back to something I said to you last week. You know, following the UTSA game, Arch was great in the fourth quarter of the Ohio State game. Now, I know he's dealt with some drops, and there's been some stuff that goes on his record, but he has not played great this season. He was great in one quarter.
2: Totally agree. I think this team, I mean, Texas State, they won that game pretty handily. Like, this team hasn't played well. They played one good quarter this year.
1: Yeah.
2: That's probably a little unfair. I mean, Texas State, they played well. Tennessee, they played great defensively against Tennessee, so it's hard to say that. But, yeah, I mean, I'm just going to – can I give you just my, like, just where I am right now with this team?
0: I wish you would, Bob.
2: Yeah, I'm going to lay this out because I think we're – this is a really – like, I just don't get the chance to, like, vent or whatever word you want to use. I think this team is teetering on absolute disaster. Like, I think this season is, like, in the balance in just about every way. And if Tennessee figures out a final drive right there, I mean, I said this last week before we finished. I said, hey, if they lose this game at Tennessee, we're having a totally different conversation about this entire season. When you think about what this team has gone through the last two or three weeks, self-induced, but since the Ohio State win, the Sark thing happens with Holly Rowe, the Arch thing happens about the AI video, the Colin Simmons thing happens with the celebration, the same thing with Relique Brown, Johnny Nansen gets a DWI, they can't figure it out offensively. Now they go play, and this is, I'll be honest, I don't know that there's a worse game that they could play on the schedule than what they're going to play next week, because this is the number one team in the country that hadn't really looked like it. Oklahoma's the 2-2 team that in the Red River rivalry is the worst possible thing you can be for your opposition, because their defense has been pretty good for the most part. They can't run the ball to save their life. John Mateer's numbers are better than Arch Manning's. So, like, everything sets up for next week to be like, of course Oklahoma's going to pull the upset this week. Like, that's – and I've dismissed every single person for the last 8 months that said Texas is going to lose to Oklahoma. I'm like, you're out of your mind. Mateer's not very good. They're terrible offensively. Venables is fine defensively, but he can't figure it out. They're going to wax OU again. And with everything that's happened the last 2 weeks, now I've done a total 180 where I'm like, this screams upset in every possible way. And then you face Florida, Ole Miss, Mississippi State, LSU, A&M. Like, what are you doing? Like, your season is, it's in the balance now. And it's just, it's this weird, like, they may be totally fine and they may figure it all out and they may go do great things and make the playoff and everything's fine. But when you sit here right now, they could have lost that game to Tennessee last week on a Hail Mary, on an onside kick and then a Hail Mary because they got lackadaisical late, and then go into the schedule where you're like, oh God, what's going to happen? It's just that they're in a very fragile state, I think, right now. Not necessarily like as a team. I just mean with what's coming, it's a very fragile. And if this thing could go off the rails and it could go the wrong way in a heartbeat, and we're in a totally different deal. So thank you for letting me have my well, Bob talk.
0: I appreciate that. And here's where I get frustrated, Bob, because I wanted to watch that game and was able to do so. I mean, every play. And when I watched this team, they just looked undisciplined. It seemed like every time you looked up, it was 2nd and 15. Every single time.
2: Joe, I didn't mention that either. I think that was the on-the-field part of it. 11 penalties for 115 yards.
0: I mean, that's just...
2: I didn't mean to interrupt you. I'm sorry.
0: And that's fine. And that's exactly what I was going to mention. But you look at this football game, as well as the defense played, Bob, and if it wasn't for the defense, Texas would have come out of there with a loss. In my mind, there's no question about it. You cannot put your defense in situations like that with the schedule you just rattled off. I don't care how good they are. If the offense doesn't get it together and they don't get disciplined, they're going to lose 3 or 4 ball games down the stretch. And I don't care how much talent they have, that's going to happen.
2: 100%. I mean, and that's the thing that I think in college football right now is so different, is how hard it is to keep a locker room together of guys who have been here for 6 months.
1: Yep.
2: Like, you don't know. If it splinters, it could go the wrong way. And then all those guys that came are like, well, this isn't what I thought it was going to be. I'm going to go do my own thing because I got to get to the NFL. And then it just goes the wrong direction. Now, to Sark's credit, and I do say this a lot about this particular year, his whole thing was we're not going to sacrifice for guys that we don't think are going to be good locker room guys. Like, we're going to get good guys that we think all off season it was about how great Cam Coleman was in the locker room, how these guys have come in and bought in, and all that kind of stuff. But when you don't know until you hit the adversity. So I want to go back to what you just said, though, because the 11 penalties for 115 yards are certainly eye-opening, because last year they finished 132nd in the country in penalties. The year before, it was just as bad. The year before that, it was bad. So, like, it's a consistent problem. But on top of that, something you mentioned that I don't think people really realize. So, first of all, they had 12 possessions against Tennessee on Saturday. On 5 of those possessions, on 1st and 10, they went 4 yards or more backwards.
0: Mm-hmm.
2: So you can't do that. I mean, that especially on the road in the SEC, you cannot do that. But on top of that, you talked about the defensive as well as they played. Colin Simmons has that sack. And I feel like in some ways we've kind of blown this thing out of proportion. Because that's the way social media is, the way everybody talks about things. Like, now it's become they should suspend him for however long, fine him and all these things. I think all of that's really gone off the rails. But I'll say this, on the discipline side of things, that sack put Tennessee in 4th and 28 from its own, 5 or 10.
0: Yep.
2: And the Texans is going to get the ball back right before the half with really good field position, the chance to go score, make it, you know, whatever. I can't remember what exactly the score was. Let's say it would have been 17-7 at the half or 24-7 at the half or whatever. It's a totally different game.
0: Yeah.
2: And instead, Tennessee takes the ball and just marches right down the field the other way. And you're like, that's – and I'm sure when Sark talks to his team, he goes, guys, that's where this backfires in every way, is that Colin Simmons makes this play that is incredible play, and instead of it turning into us getting points on offense, it turns into we totally shoot ourselves in the foot and Tennessee can go score before the half and make this a game. And I think that – mentality. And Colin Simmons is the guy that can't do that on this team. Richard Manning and Colin Simmons are the two leaders on this team that you have to have do this every week. That's where I think the discipline in the program right now is the bigger question. And how do you fix that 4 weeks into a season? How do you fix penalties that have been a problem for 3 years? How do you fix all these things that are just feel again like they're teetering on the wrong side of going off the rails? And that's Sark's job. And they may show up for Oklahoma and win that game 55-0. I'm not saying they won't. They have the talent to do it. It's just in the moment right now, it just feels like, God, this could really go the wrong way quickly.
1: Bob Ballou from KI Television in Austin, the Stampede podcast. Now, as you say all that and the discipline, and this is radio, you could say that Simmons literally pissed away that opportunity. I know you can't say that on CBS Austin, but you can hear. Smelling of the balls. You know, I mean, there were so many odd celebrations from UT, but what does Sark do? Like some of the procedure penalties, that's discipline. Like Simmons celebration, you can go character there. Does he have the ability to find those guys since they are highly paid athletes?
2: Yeah, I mean, that's all internal. They cannot, which I did not know, honestly, until Mac said this on the podcast this week. Mac Brown said this on our Stampede podcast. You cannot physically punish them anymore. So he can't, I mean, technically, I don't know what the actual rule is.
0: But spank like you there, can't, honey.
2: Yeah, no, like you can't tell Colin Simmons he's going to go run stairs at DKR for 3 hours.
0: Yeah.
2: Which is an interesting thing I didn't know.
0: I didn't know that either.
2: So the question was asked, like, can you find these guys or do you find these guys, whatever, and Sark said, we handle everything internally. So that tells me the answer is probably yes.
1: Will they get a strongly worded email? Don't do that again.
2: Right, exactly. I mean, Chris Del Conte in his newsletter this week called it embarrassing for the university. It's not that I don't think they're taking the right steps to it. And I want to say something about Colin Simmons, too, because I don't want this to go off the rails the wrong way. Colin Simmons has a foundation. He is a good person. He does good things in the community. Like, I don't want this to just... People just see things sometimes and they go, oh, he's this or he's that.
0: And he had a monster game, Bob.
2: Good dude.
0: He had a monster game.
2: Oh, my God. He had 5.5 sacks, which is more sacks than anyone in a game in the history of Texas football. He's 7th now on the all-time list in sacks, and that's going to grow. So, like, there's an in-between here of having these conversations. Sark, the discipline from Sark, and honestly, the discipline from Chris Del Conte to even make some statement like that publicly is saying how upset they are about that stuff. And I think that tells you a lot about the way they feel about it. So how do you fix it? Those discipline things, I think, come into play on penalties like that. I mean, again, that's a 15-yard penalty. They had a first down, that was the problem.
0: Yeah.
2: Right. Exactly. But Bo Masco had a 15-yard penalty on a pass interference that he probably could have played the ball better or whatever. Those things are going to happen. They're going to be holding penalties. It's the ones that are like, The killers are the ones like Colin Simmons, but like the one with Ryan Niblett on special teams, they get a great punt return set up from, and Jermaine Bishop, Ryan Niblett's on the other side of the field. He's acting like he's going to catch the ball, and Tennessee goes to him, and Bishop catches it. Well, Ryan Niblett put his hand in the air like he was waving for a fair catch. Well, you can't do that.
0: No.
2: And so, why do they not know those things? Why is that stuff coming up with a fifth-year senior, a fourth-year senior in Ryan Niblett? Why is this stuff coming up with Colin Simmons doing something like this so unexpected for a guy that's this talented? And I think that's where you question things.
0: Well,
2: if it was a freshman, I think you'd have a little more like, okay, I get it. But when it's the leaders on the team, that's when you're like, what's going on?
0: Well, and that's what I mean, Bob, because and when I'm watching this game, the defense was outstanding. They had some screw-ups, obviously. But that should have been a double-digit win for Texas. I mean, it really should have been. Tennessee is not as good as Texas, talent-wise. You could see that. It should have been a double-digit win for Texas, and they should walk out of there feeling really good about themselves. And I'll be honest with you, and I don't know how you felt about this, but I was shocked that Texas was still the number one team in the country.
2: Well, there are some people in my mentions that actually asked if we could talk about my AP poll.
1: Yeah, I'm gonna get there. I'm gonna get there.
0: Yes.
1: Yeah. Well, hang on. Let's give the guy credit because he quickly tweeted. Let's see, SMD Longhorn 1971 in his little picture on Twitter is OU still sucks. He tweets at Bobaloo has some explaining to do on your next interview. At Jason Minix, at Joe Reinagle 210. And so I went and I looked at your votes, and the hell are you doing, Bob? I mean, you got Texas.
2: Let's talk about it.
1: For the record, right now on our YouTube chat, Manuel 5196 says, who's a bigger homer, Bobaloo or Andrew Monaco?
2: All right, so let's get into it.
1: Yeah, here we go.
2: Indiana is the number one team in the country, and I think if Indiana's name was Ohio State, no one would have a problem with me having this. I think that Indiana is 29-2 in its last 31 games. They're the defending national champion. They're 4-0 this year. I started the year with them as my number one team, I go back to like, am I supposed to come off it because they only beat Northwestern at home by 6? I don't know. Maybe Northwestern's not as bad as y'all think they are. But they beat Northwestern Friday night, 29-23, and everybody's losing their mind that I kept them number one. So you're going to tell me Indiana doesn't look the part, but you think Texas does?
1: Well, you're the homer,
2: though,
1: Bob. You're the homer.
2: You think Texas does?
1: You're the homer, Bob.
2: I have Texas lower in the AP poll than anybody in the country.
1: You do.
2: And I have them number four. Okay, so number two is Miami. Obviously, they finished as runner-up last year. They've looked the part in every way this year. They're beating the pants off everybody they play. Number three, I have Georgia. I can't put Georgia behind Texas until Texas beats Georgia. I mean, short of Georgia losing a couple games or whatever, it's going to be really hard for me to put Georgia behind Texas. So then I put Texas at number five to start the year. They beat up my number four team, Ohio State. I move them up to number four. It's a great win. Tennessee on the road's a great win. Anything in the SEC that you do is Tennessee's going to finish 9-3 or 10-2 or like they're good. That's a good football team. I'd have to go through their schedule, but like they're fine. I don't know what the uproar is about the Austin guy having Texas ranked number four. I think anybody who's watched Texas play this year would say, I don't know that they look like the best team in the country right now. If you watch Georgia play, if you watch Miami play, again, Indiana, I'm probably giving them credit for what they are more than what people will. And to top that off, let's be honest, they don't play a lot of people on their schedule this year. So again, when you're in the Big Ten, you probably get a little more, you're going to be better, you're going to be more healthy going into the playoffs most likely. If you're talented enough, you're going to do what Indiana did last year and what Ohio State the year before and Michigan the year before, by the way, back-to-back-to-back Big Ten champion. Alex, I'm not a Big Ten guy. It's kind of facts of it. So I'm not, and again, it's still September, guys. Like we're not, you know.
0: Well, just for one more like day, Bob. Just for one
2: year,
0: more day.
2: But yeah, and I mean,
1: cue up Green Day.
2: But go look at what I did with Ole Miss. I think that's a fair point in all of this. Is like, I boosted Florida up to I think number six, and I've got Ole Miss number seven. I didn't tank Ole Miss because they lost on the road in the SEC. I gave him credit for what they've done this year, winning out against LSU, beating Louisville early in the year. Like, I give Ole Miss a lot of credit for who they are, too. I'm not just going to plummet teams if they lose one game, and I'm not going to jolt them because they win one game. I think there's an in-between with all of these teams. I personally just don't think Texas looks like the best team in the country right now, but that's okay, too. I think everybody's allowed to have their opinion. It's just when you live in Austin and you think, like, I mean, my Twitter timeline, guys, people have been coming at me with stuff that's I can't say on the radio. Not that I can't say it on TV, guys. I can't say it on the radio. That tells you how bad it is. So but to me, I think it's so early on a lot of this stuff to really get a good gauge for who these teams are going to be. And it goes back to Texas last year. Like, Texas at the end of last year was so much better than Texas when they took the building against Ohio State. I thought they were a playoff team. I wouldn't have told you that at the end of September. So things are going to change a lot over the next 2 months.
0: Well, and I don't know how everybody else feels, and I get it, because there's a lot of people out there that, you know, I took to Instagram after that Texas game and ripped Sark, and I ripped the Texas. And, yeah, I had people coming back at me, too. And it's just like, if you're a fan of the team, they can do no wrong. So I appreciate that you, at least being an objective journalist here, because Texas doesn't look like the number one team in the country. And that was my whole question. I can't believe that they still are, according to to the poll.
2: And I think that's people giving them credit for the two wins they have, which I think is fine, too. It's not that I have a problem with that. I just think, like, Georgia's the best example of this is, like, everybody's like, well, the last year doesn't matter. Well, if you really don't think last year matters, then don't tell me that, like, you don't, when you're looking at all these teams, you're not like Ohio State, Alabama, like you're picking out the blue bloods and you're saying, well, they have all the talent. Right. But you would have never in a million years picked Indiana to win it last year. So there's something to be said for, like, what Cignetti's done there is unbelievable. And I think they're going to continue to get better. They can run the hell out of football. And I think Josh Hoover's going to get better. You can approach these things however you want to approach them, but I think there needs to be some kind of like there's an in between on a lot of these teams.
0: I'm proud of you, Bob.
1: Yep, Stan. And again, just some of the crap comments you're getting right now. Chuck Dunaway has a bone to pick with you, man. He doesn't like you at all, Bob. That's the beauty of those being public.
0: That's okay. That's what we do, isn't it?
2: What's Chuck say?
1: How the hell do you take Miami? They don't play anybody. Florida's better than Miami. Blah, blah, blah.
0: Well, everybody
1: wants to know why you don't have A&M in there. I'm kidding.
2: I'll be honest. Well, yeah, come on. I actually like the Florida. I think the Florida argument's a fun one right now. I mean, that's a team that last year we all thought had a ton of talent and obviously just didn't put it together and then fired their coach. They have that. I mean, Jaden Baugh is off the charts. How good a running back he is, and Duke Clark right behind him running for 126 last week. Like, they're really good. And I think you can start to have those type of conversations that, like, is Florida better than Miami? Is, you know, Ohio State actually better than some of these teams? Just the 1 point led it. They played a bad quarter against Texas. Like, you can go through that stuff. And I think that that's the fun part of this, is having these conversations with people and why you think what you do and why I think what I think.
0: Where do you have Notre Dame, Bob?
2: Six.
0: All the respect I had for you just went out the window. Notre Dame's got the easiest schedule of anybody in the country. Yeah. It's ridiculous.
2: And what's fun? Do you know what's funny about that, Joe? Everybody reams me because I have them too low.
0: Too low.
2: So you're reaming me for having them too high.
0: But they don't play anybody all year long. They play nobody.
1: Yeah, it's kind of like Miami.
0: Well, okay,
1: yeah, like top 25
2: team. Like Indiana.
1: Aren't you glad you got a vote, Bob?
2: I'll be honest. I think the one thing I'll say, I know you guys probably have to go here, but the one thing I'll say about this that's tough is in the Big Ten and these other conferences, you get weeks off. You can go play Rutgers or go play Maryland or go play these terrible teams. You don't get the week off in the SEC. And it's not just the rankings. It's the actual team and how good they are. And I think people really don't give that part of it enough credit.
0: All right, Bob, we'll enjoy your weekend off.
2: We'll do Texas OU next week, guys. I'm so excited.
0: Yeah. Yeah, should be. And we'll see what happens. Hopefully under 100 penalty yards. That'd be nice.
1: Is that the problem?
2: They need to they need to run the hell out of the football next week. I know we'll get into it more next week.
1: Absolutely. But they've got to find a way. Bob Ballou from the Stampede podcast and CBS Austin KI Television on the Buyers Barricades guest line, where they provide traffic control, rental, and sales for San Antonio and beyond online at buyersbarricades.com. Is that going to be a something you're going to look for on the Fliff app next week? Penalty yards for Texas?
0: You know what? And Bob told me something I didn't know, which all the adds to the Sark conversation. 3 years in a row, they've damn near led the league in penalties.
1: Yeah.
0: That's a culture problem, which is a head coaching problem.
1: Well, they get coddled
0: some point in time, is Steve Sarkisian going to lose this boy genius title when he hasn't done anything? And with the schedule he's got this year, I'm not expecting much from him this year either.
1: Championship.
0: You want to react? Yeah, championship.
1: Natty, baby.
0: Go beat Tennessee, will you?
1: They did.
0: Yeah, they did.
1: They did.
0: Yeah, thanks to Will.
1: Don't apologize.
0: Will Muschamp. Thank you, sir.
1: Don't apologize for a win.
0: Thank you, Will.
1: Well, there you go, though. They lost a coordinator. They went and hired Will Muschamp. The Aggies lost two coordinators, and they hired people that had never done it before, and it shows.
0: Well, they need a quarterback, too.
1: Well.
0: That's a problem. We'll talk about that. You want to react to anything Bob said or anything we've said college football-wise, you're certainly welcome to do that. 656-3776. 656-ESPN. This is The Blitz on 94.1 San Antonio Sports Star. And, yes, I'm going to pull up my Fliff app. I'm going to see. I, you know, to be honest with you,

0: take in. How about Pittsburgh and Cleveland tomorrow night? 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
0: Let's get you updated on Major League Baseball playoff action. Top half of the 10th inning in Atlanta. The Philadelphia Phillies have taken the lead there 4-3.

0: 3. They've got two on with two outs. Coming up here about, in just a little while, the White Sox and the Houston Astros in Houston. Houston needing a win to keep that series going. The White Sox won last night. They lead that best of three series 1-0.
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0: On a hump day!
2: Hump day!
0: Hump day!
2: Hump day!
0: Happy hump day, everybody. Hope you're having a great day out there, whatever you're doing, however you're doing it. This is The Blitz, 94.1 San Antonio Sports Star. I'm Joe Reinagle. Jason Minix is here, and I know I can speak for Minix on this. We appreciate having you around this afternoon.
3: That we do. If you're listening on the radio, on one of the gazillion apps, tuning in on YouTube, certainly appreciate it. You can get to the YouTube channel through sasportsstar.com and click the link. The comments there, very entertaining, especially with the college football debate that we were just having. And that's fun, and we'll get into that. But there's some Spurs to talk about as well.
0: Absolutely.
3: Obviously, Cowboys. There's a lot going on today. As you guys know, because we say this a lot, we try to stay out of politics on this show.
0: Yes.
3: Unless it involves sports in some way. Now, I just saw a tweet from Jordan Elder from News 4 that says we've got a clearer picture of how the infrastructure will cost for the Sports and Entertainment District, which does include the new Spurs Arena. Now, Pledge, I sent you some audio that she posted. Michael Shannon is talking, the Development Services Director. But basically, what little part of it I heard during that commercial break is it is far less than what was originally talked about over a year ago because some of those other projects are no longer a part of it. And the way I'm understanding this, the approximate $35 million, 80% of that is being paid by TxDOT.
0: Yes. So the city's only responsible for 20% of that.
3: Yeah.
0: That's pretty eye-opening, isn't it?
3: Uh-huh.
0: Extremely eye-opening, which just goes to show you that politicians will stretch the truth to make it seem like the point they want. And again, as things come out and facts are revealed.
3: Well, and again, certain projects have changed. I saw Mark White posting about another tax hike that I guess somebody is asking for down there on city council.
0: Yeah.
3: 2 weeks after we just had one. And again, I try not to, I mean, until it affects me.
0: Well, that affects you, buddy.
3: Yes. So when you look at it, if for those of you that pay much closer attention to city politics, but that's what we're going to try to find out more and see what we can learn. But I am a little surprised at the number and that 80% of that's being paid by TxDOT.
0: How about that? That's very interesting. Huh. And so there you go. San Antonio on the hook for 20% of that. So the sky is not falling as some would like us to believe when it comes to that. So a lot more Spurs. Again, they went to their second day of training camp.
3: Yeah,
0: there at the Rocket Lock in Terra.
3: And real quick before we get into that, while we think about this new arena, and the Sports and Entertainment District, right? Did you guys see the price tag for this expansion team in Vegas?
0: Yes,
3: $12 billion
0: at least.
3: At $12 billion.
0: Uh huh.
3: If the Spurs decided, you know what, screw you guys, we're moving, we're relocating. Do you think there's any way in hell San Antonio would get another basketball team?
0: No.
3: If the expansion fee for Vegas is $12 billion, that's today's price. What would it be years from now when San Antonio would be flirted with, like we seem to get flirted with a Major League Baseball team? We'll move to San Antonio, an NFL team or whatever it might be. I don't know. It would be $20 billion in years down the road, at the very least. If the Spurs decided to pack up and leave, which they're not threatening it, but the idea, Miss Mayor, that, you could piss them off, or Peter Holt could say, the hell with it. What could he sell this team for? We would never get another team here in San Antonio.
0: Well, look at Seattle. Look at Seattle, the city of Seattle, who had a very successful Sonics team. And they lost the Sonics to Oklahoma City.
3: Yep.
0: And have still not gotten a franchise. They've been promised one.
3: Yep.
0: But they're going to Vegas first. So how many more years will it be till Seattle gets one? San Antonio would not have a pro basketball team.
3: Nope.
0: They would be gone, and that would be the end of it.
3: Yeah, that would be. And so, I mean, think about the importance of getting this done, because the reality, there ain't another one coming down the road if this one somehow were to get away. And again, the Spurs aren't threatening that. I don't think that is happening. I mean, a couple of years ago, was there a thought they could try to go up I-35? Yes, I did have those thoughts. Now I don't. But when you see an expansion team at $12 billion, if they were to just pack up and leave, or if Peter Holt decided, all right, well, let's sell it, San Antonio wouldn't get another team.
0: No, you could almost guarantee that. And, well, there you go. And so what would that mean to the city and our identity and everything else? I mean, you can go there. Fortunately,
3: we'd be El Paso.
0: Well, fortunately for the city of San Antonio, despite all the circus stuff that's been going on with this new arena, you know, Peter Holt has clearly said, we stand here in San Antonio. Yep. And not only has he said that, he's put his money where his mouth is and put up the ginormous amount of money that they're going to contribute for this new arena. So we're extremely fortunate here in the city of San Antonio to have ownership group like that that is dedicated and loyal to the city of San Antonio. Real quick, Tony Romo made an appearance today.
3: Yeah, golfing.
0: Did you see that? He's trying to qualify for the Corn Ferry Tour. Because apparently, from everything you read, he's going to have a lot of time on his hands because he will no longer be employed by CBS. And so he's back. I hope he's not having a cocktail out there. Tony, don't do that.
3: No beer in that photo anyway.
0: No.
3: Good for him. But look, J.J. Watt's doing a hell of a job. And did you see that video?
0: Yeah, he's okay. Yeah, well, I'm not going to put JJ. I mean, he's doing okay. He's,
3: I mean, for a guy that got elevated up, yes.
0: Greg Olson is the best right now, I think. And when you're talking about Fox and CBS and all of that.
3: So you think Greg Olson better than Tom Brady?
0: Yes, I do, actually. Yeah, and I think Tom's getting better. I really do, and I like his smart-ass comments.
3: Yeah, I think Tom has been really good this year.
0: I think he has, and I think that's part of the process. But I do like Greg Olson, and I think, to me, he's the best on Fox right now. But I do like listening to Tom Brady. J.J. Watt has been okay, but he hasn't blown me away. It's not like, oh, my God, J.J. Watt, what are they thinking? I mean, he's been okay.
3: And you want to know, honestly, who the best might be that's not named Greg Olson or Tom Brady?
0: Who's that?
3: Ross Tucker on CBS.
0: Yeah, he's good too.
3: Ross Tucker.
0: Yeah.
3: Is phenomenal, and he does radio and all, but my goodness, he does a great job at setting everything up. It is pretty incredible what Ross Tucker has elevated his game to.
0: Yeah, true, and I think he has been good. Haven't seen a lot of him, but I've seen some of it, and it has been good. But yeah, I don't know. I just think Greg Olson is the best in the business right now. When you're talking about CBS and Fox, I like Troy Aikman. Obviously, I love Chris Collinsworth. Hey, there's a guy who's damn good.
4: Always get a tingle.
0: Yes, I certainly do. I certainly do, yes. We got to take a break, but when we come back, let's talk a little Cowboys football. Brian Schottenheimer had his press conference today. Cowboys are, boy, they are dinged up big time, especially in that secondary. We're talking about that and a lot more. 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

0: has come. You gotta let this one play out.
1: All right.
0: It's in the rules on the last day of September. Wake me up when without the James Pledger karaoke, this song from Green Day is fantastic.
1: Well, don't wake him up now. September hasn't ended.
0: Well, it's going to.
1: Well,
0: it is ending.
1: We should play this tomorrow. You wake him up tomorrow. You don't wake him up today. September hasn't ended, buddy. We still got what? What time is it? 4:22. We got 7 hours and 38 minutes.
0: But if you play it tomorrow, it's October 1st. September would be over.
1: So we got to play it about
0: well, you play it all the time. Like it's played a lot today. It's in the rules.
1: Oh, my gosh. Yeah, well, that's good. It's a good song. I've actually heard that song many times.
0: Generally, the end of September, and you have since the 90s.
1: Well, probably. Although, I didn't know it was a rule. We had to play that at the end of September. That was never told to me that it was a rule.
0: Well, I mean, there are some rules that you just kind of make up, and sometimes you follow, sometimes you don't.
1: Uh-huh.
0: There are other rules that are hard, fast. That's part of it. And,
1: yeah.
0: You know, it's almost like, you know, if you're the quarterback and you've got 11 years under your belt and you're a veteran and you know what the rules are, but you know you've got one shot to win a game, sometimes you could say, I'll ask for forgiveness rather than permission because my coach is an idiot that is in a moment that's too big for him.
1: Okay.
0: I'm still surly about Dak Prescott and his decision-making. And really, because... like, part of me is a military guy, and growing up military, you do follow orders. But
1: he's not in the military.
0: But he's not. But again, as an athlete, your coach tells you what you have to do, you follow those orders.
1: If you're in high school.
0: There are rules, though. I mean, there are rules that we have at this here radio station. There's lots of words that I'd like to say about this moment, but the rules say that I can't if I'd like to keep my job.
1: Sure.
0: You know, some rules you can bend, some lines you push, and there's others you just don't say the F word, right? I mean, because you don't want to get the other F word, which would be fired.
1: Yes.
0: Right? So there are hard, fast rules, and then there, I'll ask for forgiveness rather than permission. You know, we kind of have a general rule. If we're thinking about something, if we ask the boss, should we, then we probably know what the answer is.
1: Mm-hmm.
0: So you don't ask the boss in those situations, and then you ask for forgiveness later.
1: Well, sure.
0: Yeah.
1: Yeah. Well, you know, if we say something or do something on this radio show that they don't like, we'll hear from them.
0: Oh, yeah.
1: So, yeah, that's the way it works. Mm-hmm. I get it. But, I mean, look, I'll give Dak a pat on the back for following his coach's orders, even though it was stupid. But I mean, my gosh.
0: Well,
1: Shoddy, it was so immediate when you look at that play, and I've watched it again and again. He took the snap and tossed it. That was it.
0: He did. But I will say, go back and watch it, because I did yesterday after Brian Schottenheimer's press conference where he kept talking about how Terrence Steele got hurt, which made him a little bit nervous.
1: Oh, my gosh.
0: Dude, go back and watch that and watch Broderick Jones. As quickly as Dak got rid of that, Broderick Jones was beat and was damn near in Dak's lap. Still, though, I completely disagree with it. And, you know, we've had so much talk at the early part of the season about the communication issues on the defensive side. And Brian Schottenheimer, I overcoached Dak, and I use that one word. I won't tell you what it is, but I use that one word. You got to work on communication with Dak now.
2: Oh, Dak and I know how to communicate in game.
0: Do you?
2: The situation came up, you know, last game was an isolated deal. Nothing's going to change. He's going to be very, very comfortable with me. I'm very, very comfortable with him. So nothing's going to change.
0: Mm-hmm.
1: Yeah.
0: Mm-hmm. I don't buy it.
1: I don't buy that either.
0: You don't trust him either.
1: Yeah.
0: You don't trust anybody.
1: It's obvious.
0: Yeah.
1: That is obvious. He doesn't trust him. And I'm watching this play right now, Minix, and I'm seeing this thing, but I mean, still, he had some time.
0: No, he did, but look how quickly.
1: I get it.
0: Jones got beat on that.
1: I get it.
0: And just coming into the game, which, and I'm not defending.

0: it. I still think Brian Schottenheimer made a bad, spineless, cowardly decision to settle for playing in overtime as opposed to going for the win. And he also look at the routes. There was one option. They didn't like the look and dirt it because he didn't trust Broderick Jones. And you could tell that because he mentioned three different times yesterday that Terrence Steele got hurt. Terrence Steele was awful on Sunday in Brazil. And I think we saw at least on one play why Broderick Jones hasn't taken that job yet.
1: Well, maybe so, but at least Broderick Jones didn't give him the good old lay. I mean, he put a helmet on him.
0: He did.
1: I mean, Terrence Steele, he's going to be a hell of a bullfighter.
0: But he was
1: in retirement.
0: Getting pushed back. I mean, and now you go, all right, we saw that. You get Will Anderson this week, Brian Schottenheimer.
2: Oh, motor, athleticism, you know, elite rusher. You package him with, you know, Danielle Hunter. I mean, just two bookends that are just outstanding. But the motor of Will Anderson, I mean, both guys, but you asked me about Will, it's unique. I mean, the guy doesn't stop. They move him around. They put him in different spots. He's a elite rusher. He can beat you with speed. He can beat you with power. And then they do move him around quite a bit. So you kind of got to have your focus looking for him because he'll be over the center. He'll be on the right. He'll be on the left. He'll be over the guard. So I think, you know, D'Amico and Matt do a great job moving him around.
1: Yeah. And they do. And that's going to be an issue. I mean, Tyler Guyton will be tested, and I will give that guy some credit. He's played well. But that whether it's Terrence Steele or Jones, they're going to be tested on that other side. And just heard Schottenheimer. I mean, Will Anderson doesn't just stay in one spot. They're going to move him around, so it may not just be those guys. There may be some other guys that are going to have to deal with him, like Cooper Beebe or even one of the guards in there. Look, that Texans defense, especially the pass rushers, are going to be a problem for Dak Prescott. And they've got to find a way to, well, number one, get the ball out fast. They've got to try and get the running game going, but that's going to be an issue.
0: And they did get the run game going in Baltimore, which Brian Schottenheimer said hopefully should be able to carry over.
2: You know, when we looked at it, some of the combination blocks and things were off. I thought Clayton did an awesome job along with Connor Riley and the rest of the staff, you know, Lunda Wells and those guys, about coming up with, you know, runs that we do really, really well, that we're very comfortable with. Sometimes early in the season you get a little cute. I think we might have been guilty of that.
0: Yeah,
2: we
0: might.
2: And sometimes you just got to come downhill and hit people and be physical. But I thought Javonte played really, really well. And what I was pleased with was really more of the explosives. You know, we were able to get some explosives, which is something that, you know, we didn't have enough of.
1: Well, true. And again, you played well enough to win the game other than the final, 25, 30 seconds of that game.
0: Well, and that's it. And the way they lost that game, and let's go back, most of us thought Baltimore would win that game.
1: Of course.
0: Everybody on our prime pick segment, you, me, Pledge, and the guest picker guy who had an awful week, all picked Baltimore, right? But it's the way they lost.
1: Mm-hmm.
0: Now you're 1-3. You fly back from Brazil, a wonderful 10-hour flight, and Brian Schottenheimer gave him 2 days off. And now you get a Houston team that's desperate to get a win. What's the mood in the building like?
2: Again, you know, I think it's hard, Nick, when you give them 2 days off. They're ready to move on. They're ready to get into the prep. But I felt it was really important for us to see the film. So we literally, you know, started with the film. And the reason we did that is I wanted them to see some of the really good things that we did in the game, whether it was third down and fourth down defense, whether it was the running game on offense. I wanted them to see that. I thought that was important. You know, but this team is resilient. They're ready to get on to Houston. You know, we talked about, you know, being mentally tough and blocking out the noise. There's always going to be noise when you go through tough times like this, but we're three games in, and I do see us playing better. I pointed a couple of those things out. You know, the red zone 2 weeks ago was really, really good for the defense. Third down this week was really, really good. We got the running game going. So, very businesslike today, very businesslike.
1: And I agree, and he should point out the good things, because there were some good things that happened, especially defensively. The goal line stands against a guy like Derrick Henry, and I thought for the most part they handled Henry. They kept him in check, and so there were some good things, and I'm glad that he pointed that out.
0: Look, you got a 78 on your test. Let's not worry about what you did wrong, but let's celebrate you got 2+2 right. I mean, in a film session should be that. You know, here's good. Let's celebrate that. And let's point out the bad. You lost the damn game. And, Yeah, well, I
1: lost the damn game. Let's look at me.
0: I hope in that film session that he also pointed out his mistakes and goes that route. I kind of want him pissed off. I don't want him businesslike, and I think that's part of the problem. You know, we talked earlier about the Texas Longhorns and all the penalties because they got coddled. All right, you lost the game, but let's celebrate what we did. Look, you did this right. You did this right. Well, I mean, and you wanted to show them that? They know what they did right. My goodness, they know what they did wrong. I would hope they know what they did wrong, but when you're pointed out in a film session of what you did wrong, that kind of gets a little bit more into your don't embarrass me in front of the group, or I'm mad at myself. No, I'm really mad at myself. I hope they did some of that, and he's just deflecting in the media.
1: Well, the problem is, Jason, I think that, I mean, there's always mistakes in every game.
0: Sure.
1: Yes, but you point out, but the problem wasn't necessarily the players. I mean, pointing stuff out on the film. I mean, when you're talking about when it was nut cutting time and the Cowboys had a chance to win the game, that was not on the players. That was on their head coach and their play caller.
0: Well, I mean, this is true. Although I don't know, Schoonmaker with the penalty. Well, the only guy that he's kind of publicly called out for not having a great game is Brandon Aubrey because he kicked two out of bounds, and so. Yeah, we did that. Man. We just had to kick it deep and hope our defense played well.
1: No, and then he's the only guy that he actually trusted at the end because we have three in the bag.
0: Yeah.
1: Even though they had one blocked.
0: Well, they
1: Terrence Steele. I guess they could show that Olay play with Terrence Steele allowing that pass rush in there. But before we take a break, Astros gave up four in the first.
0: What?
1: Yes, 4-0 Chicago.
0: That game is on?
1: 4-0 Chicago.
0: Oh, it hasn't
1: right
0: even started
1: yet.
0: I'm
1: looking at it right here.
0: Oh, come on. That was yesterday.
1: No, unfortunately, it's not.
0: You're seeing a replay.
1: Philadelphia won that game. I mentioned that.
0: What?
1: 4-3 in 10 innings. But the White Sox put up a four spot in the first.
0: They carried over runs, huh?
1: Apparently so. Huh. Yeah, a four spot. And they're fortunate it wasn't more because, well, the bases were loaded with two outs.
0: Oh, but let's show the film of how we got out of that instead of how we got into it.
1: 4-0 Chicago. It's right, early, though.
0: Right where we want them.
1: It's early.
0: Right, I mean, I'm sure it's very quiet in that stadium to get those players bitching about the fans instead of their piss-poor play.
1: Yeah, I wonder if they're booing already.
0: Uh-huh.
1: If they're not,
0: I hope.
1: If they're not, they
0: I
1: should
0: hope
1: be. Let's talk a little Spurs basketball, a little sound from today. They practiced two practices in now.
0: It's preseason for all of us when
1: Spurs
0: it comes to basketball.
1: I guess so. I'm just, I'm having a hard time making that switch to basketball. We're only 3 weeks into the NFL season. We're already talking NBA.
0: It's September.
1: Holy cow.
0: Green Day's playing.
1: And you're not awake yet. Don't wake that dude up. You're talking too loud. Not yet. All right, don't do it. This is the Blitz, a 94.1 San Antonio Sports Star.
0: Of course, if you're driving around right now, don't go home. 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You've got the Skinny Pig on Thousand Oaks, the Gopher Shack on Bitters Road, down in Southtown on Presa. 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The judges include me, Joe Reinagle, Rob Thompson, so you know you have to impress the judges. Again, that is Saturday, October 10th. 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
1: I see your dad. It's going to be interesting talking to Andrew Monaco on Friday. You heard Bob Ballew, if you're with us, if you weren't with us about 3:35. Bob, very critical of the Texas Longhorns. You think Andrew will be the same?
0: No.
1: No. So we answered that question then, I guess. Huh?
0: You know what's interesting is I've got a handful of, I've got a couple of tickets for the game Saturday. And I've been trying to find somebody to use them, mm-hmm. and everybody's busy.
1: Yeah, or nobody wants to go see the Aggies play.
0: Yeah,
1: I'm just. I don't know.
0: I mean, it's like I got some. It's going to rain. Got others. I got a work thing. Got one that says, my friend can't go. It's kind of because normally you call one person. Hey, I got Aggie ticket. Dunk gun.
1: Yeah,
0: and good seats, parking pass.
1: Wow.
0: You can't give these things away.
1: Well, I mean, there might be somebody listening that would take them off your hands.
0: Well, I realize now every Aggie friend I have
1: is going to call you.
0: Although I feel like I've called every Aggie friend I have asking them if they want tickets. Even called a friend that likes Arkansas.
1: Really?
0: Yeah.
1: Oh, well, yeah. I think I know who that friend is.
0: Yeah.
1: She can't go either?
0: Are they going to go play in the mud in ACL?
1: Ah, okay. Well, there you go.
0: Astros are on the board. It's now 4-1.
1: Oh, they're coming back.
0: I mean, look, it's early. Jose Altuve up to the plate.
1: Uh-huh. He drove in a run last night, I believe, if I'm not mistaken. Yeah, he still got it.
0: Mm-hmm.
1: Kind of. Apparently, their pitching staff, this is not a bullpen game?
0: No, I think Hunter Brown's pitching tonight, right?
1: Just wondering. So I guess not, huh?
0: No. No, but they picked up where they left off because the bullpen didn't allow enough runs yesterday to hit the quota, so Hunter started that way to make them feel better.
1: Oh, nice.
0: Yeah.
1: Well, that's nice to make the White Sox feel
0: Altuve
1: better.
0: Altuve just drove one off the left field wall, so he's on. Good. Off to a good start. So,
1: there's two outs, dude.
0: That's all right.
1: There's nobody on.
0: I mean, that's
1: and
0: what
1: he only
0: it
1: gets
0: is.
1: A single out of that.
0: Uh-huh. And now I'm hearing that apparently I didn't call every Aggie friend of mine.
1: Uh-oh.
0: Because they're now texting.
1: Wow.
0: Stop. So do you want to put your old anchor voice on?
1: Next on the main stage.
0: I said anchor voice.
1: Oh, that one.
0: Not
1: okay.
0: Strip club.
1: Got
0: DJ
1: you.
0: Voice.
1: Okay. Yeah.
0: Good Lord. Jordan Elder from News 4 sent us a clip and something that she posted on Twitter about the infrastructure cost of the new arena. This is from Michael Shannon, the Development Services Director.
5: We're assuming an 80-20 split, 80% TxDOT, 20% city match. All of that will boil down to our need for the Sports and Entertainment District projects would be $35 million in the next bond. Last year, there was a number of infrastructure projects of $220 or $250 million worth of infrastructure projects that were being considered. This number has been significantly reduced, as you can see. A lot of that is because some of the projects have fallen off. For example, $85 million of that original number was a parking garage and a direct connection to the highway. Over just south on lot A of the Alamo Dome, so kind of on the east side of the highway that would provide additional parking. That is not proposed and not being considered now. Another one was something called a SPUI, if you remember.
0: A SPUI?
1: A SPUI!
5: Urban Interchange, kind of one of those new funky, and I'm not the traffic engineer, but the new funky interchanges right at I-37 and now Durango. That's really an unfeasible project. We've worked with TxDOT on that. That would cause us to probably take apart the highway and widen it and build it back. That's a very infeasible project, but that by changing it to a different design, still getting traffic improvements, we think we can save about $16 or $18 million off of that original concept. And then lastly, even the Durango project, for example, we originally thought we might need to completely redo Durango, kind of like we did with South Alamo and some of the other projects downtown. We've kind of reduced the scope of that to be more of a street improvement, pedestrian improvement, bike improvement project that has saved us about $25 million off our original estimate. So I offer those as some of the examples of what we've done over the past year to kind of reduce our not only the cost, but

0: more aligned with our actual need as we move forward with a sports and entertainment district in that area.
1: So basically, the estimate now is $35 million total for the downtown improvement. The original thing that apparently included a spooey was about 80.
2: What the hell's a spooey?
1: I don't know. Is that kind of like that vagina interchange thing they got over on Blanco at 60 to 4 now? It's technical terms,
2: uh-huh,
1: man.
2: Yeah.
1: So now they're looking at about $35 million. Now, according to what Jordan Elder has sent me, and she just basically sent me the script that she's working on for the news tonight. So that's what I was going to say. Do you want to put your rank of voice on and just read the script? because it's got things in here like SOT, which I know means sound bite.
2: It means sound on tape.
1: Which is probably what you just heard there.
2: Yes. So that's her script, huh?
1: This is the script. It's in all caps, too. First sent this War and Peace, and I'm like, God, why is she yelling at me? but she yells at me a lot.
2: Basically,
1: 22 million of the 35 million total would be the local match for what TxDOT is contributing. Is what she's saying. And because of, as you heard, the spooey and parking garage, direct connection to the highway, that's not being considered now. So the project, and we all know, and we've heard the mayor say this on multiple occasions, the original layout for Project Marvel had all kinds of things, and a lot of that isn't happening anymore, Landbridge and whatnot. At least for now. But that's what drives me nuts about the mayor and when she says stuff like that, because the parts on the Spurs Arena, which is what they were working on, all that stuff is still there. The overall Project Marvel, parts of that have changed, which means those original estimates, like the $85 million, is down to $35
2: million. Well, how about that? That'll make everybody on city council and the mayor happy. Well, she ought to be celebrating that.
1: I mean, tell the mayor they cut a spooey and you save $50
2: million. I still want to know, does anybody know what the hell a spooey is?
1: I'm afraid to Google that.
2: Well, I think if he said it in a city council meeting, it should be fine. Spooey.
1: What is a spooey?
2: I have no idea what a spooey is.
3: I'll Google it. How's it spelled?
2: We don't know. He just said it.
1: I don't know how to spell spooey.
2: I'm assuming spoon or spoo.
1: He didn't say spoony. He didn't say spooning. That's completely different. Again, Google image that.
2: So S-P-O-O-E.
1: It's like Pig Suey for Arkansas fans.
2: Spooey. Yeah, maybe that's the case. I don't know what Wow.
1: Mm-hmm.
2: Uh-huh.
1: Mm-hmm. Spooey.
2: A spooey.
1: A spooey.
2: Uh-huh.
1: Don't get your spooey in a wad.
2: Yeah, please don't. Don't do that.
1: But apparently spooeys are expensive, so we don't need that.
2: We might need that. If I knew what it was, then I could tell you whether we need that or not.
1: If it's saving $50 million, we can live without a spooey.
2: Well, perhaps. I don't know if we can live without a spooey.
1: Pledge is still Googling.
3: No, I've got it.
1: I'm a little concerned.
2: He's got it.
3: I've got it.
1: All right, Pledge.
3: According to TxDOT, spooey refers to spooey conditions, excessive wet, soft, soggy, muddy soil subgrade. So civil engineers or road crews encounter spooey subgrade, the natural soil foundation beneath the roadway.
1: Huh?
3: And if it contains too much moisture under the weight of heavy construction equipment or traffic, this saturated soil loses its structural strength.
1: Pledge, I lost you, man. What the hell are
2: so
1: you talking about?
2: So that's a spooey.
1: Yeah.
2: It's mud.
1: Yeah.
2: That's basically what it is.
1: Pretty much.
2: Yeah.
1: But don't we need spooey then?
2: Well, you don't want it too spooey.
1: Can you isolate where he's talking about the spooey? So now that we know what it is and we hear it in context, it kind of might make sense? Because none of that really made sense.
2: Well, we don't. If it's too spooey, it's no good. It's got to be drier than wet. When you're talking about 50-50 wet and dry, you want it more dry than wet.
1: Really?
2: Yes.
1: Is that what that means?
2: We can't have a wet spooey.
1: Yeah, well... But you don't want a dry spooey either.
2: Well, I don't know. Maybe. I'd rather have a dry spooey than a wet spooey.
1: Are you sure?
2: Well, it depends. It might come out easier. I don't know. The wet spooey's pretty good. It's right out there.
1: I'm thinking just the opposite. You'd want it to be a little wet. Your spooey.
2: Well, it depends, and it takes a long time to clean. If it's a dry spooey, it's a lot easier.
1: Well, is it though?
2: Well,
1: it
2: may not maybe. Be easier all coming right, out. It's right. a lot easier to clean.
1: What's his name? Michael Shannon on spooey.
0: Another one was there was a something called the spooey, if you remember, single point urban
2: yes.
0: interchange, kind of one of those new funky. And I'm not the traffic engineer, but the new funky interchanges right at I-37 and now Durango. That's really an unfeasible project. We've worked with TxDOT on that.
1: See, now here's the thing. I think whatever pledge I read about spooeys has nothing to do with this. Because
2: it's spooey's like on Blanco.
1: Well, that's
2: a spooey.
1: Is that a spooey? I mean, because it looks more like, we've all seen the aerial photos. It looks like a vagina interchange.
3: Single point urban interchange.
2: Now, that's what Gary Murphy says.
1: Well, what are you talking about? All this mud and dry mud and half wet mud and
3: that's what it said.
1: Well, I mean,
2: well, Gary Murphy on our San Antonio Sports Star YouTube page says that single point urban interchange. That's got to be what a spooey is there on Blanco in 1604.
1: Well, I mean, look,
2: that's a spooey.
1: I've met Gary. You've met Gary.
2: Uh-huh.
1: And Gary's Googling. He has no idea what he's talking about. No more than James Pledger or you or me.
2: Well, I'm just saying.
3: I thought it was called a diamond interchange.
1: That's it's got a name, but what vagina doesn't want diamonds, right? So, I mean,
2: is spooey another word for that?
1: At the aerial photos of that thing and tell me, does that look like a diamond or...
2: And I'll be honest with you, it makes no sense.
1: It's a pain in the ass.
2: It's a pain in the ass.
1: Yeah, it's stupid. It's stupid.
2: Now, I guess because if you're on Blanco coming this way toward, say, Target, you want to get on 1604, you can't do it.
1: Well, again, if you're on 1604, the side where HEB is going to Target, that's easy now. But if you're trying to go over to the Mexican joint that's over there that everybody goes to, uh-huh. Now you've got to exit early and you kind of go under and around and then you damn near kill yourself trying to.
2: He's having Taco Palenque or what?
1: No. Palenque is on the other side.
2: Okay. All right.
1: Where they got the great chispas. Why am I drawing a blank?
3: Old Marisol.
1: Yeah.
2: Oh.
1: Yeah.
2: Well, that's not over on Blanco, is it?
1: Yes. There is one over there.
3: Right there.
2: It's on the access road. Okay.
1: Yeah. But you can't just go off Blanco through the light and down. You've got to go kind of around and then, you know, it's dumb.
2: What's a pain in the ass?
1: And it's damn near impossible to get like to the P. Terry's now.
2: Who wants to go there?
1: Well, I mean, they got awful fries, but the burgers aren't bad.
2: Well, they're all right. See, I like Taco Palenque. In fact, I had that for lunch today.
1: Yeah, but I mean, that's kind of easy to get to. Now, getting out of there to get back the other way on 1604 is dangerous.
2: It's weird.
1: Spooey.
2: That's all I've got to say.
1: The key word of the day.
2: A spooey. And, you know, that's interesting. See, that's why you have to listen to the Blitz every day for four hours a day. To learn new things like spooey.
1: What did we learn today?
2: We learned spooey.
1: I feel dumber now.
2: A spooey is a...
3: single point interchange.
2: Yes.
1: What does that mean?
2: Can you look that up, Pledge?
3: It's the stupid thing on Blanco.
1: That's a diamond. Didn't you tell us that was called a diamond?
3: That's what they've referred to it.
1: But that's not single point. I mean, you can come from all different directions on that thing.
2: Yeah, jeez. Who knows?
1: Get your mind out of the gutter.
2: The meaning of spooey. Yeah, you learn something new here every day.
1: I mean, and now we're back into, you know, dry and wet and all that other. The comments on YouTube are incredible.
2: Yes, they are.
1: Good Lord.
2: You can go there and see those comments if you'd like. Go to sasportsstar.com. There's a shortcut to get to our San Antonio Sports Star YouTube page. Like, subscribe, and comment once you get there. You want to call in? You can do that as well. 656-3776.
1: Yeah.
2: Does he know what a spooey is?
1: No, he's trying to get Aggie tickets. Mario, you're on the Blitz. What's going on, man?
4: You know, I forgot why I called in for a second.
1: Me too.
4: You know, with the spooey is going to, you know, be really wet this weekend. If you can't give those Aggie tickets away, I'll gladly take them to go watch the Aggies choke again.
1: Yeah, wow. Mario, I've got some people out that are checking. So I can't give them away today, but what's today? Wednesday?
2: Hump day?
1: Thursday or Friday?

0: Well, if I don't find takers, we'll give them away on the air. But I you know, I can't do it right now because other people have, they're checking. A lot. I'm just surprised it's been this difficult to give away Aggie tickets. Good seats, too.
1: Wow.
0: Parking right
1: Mario,
0: there at Reed
1: I thought
0: Arena.
1: Mario had something intelligent to add about a spooey. And they just want something for free.
2: It's just going to be, you know, the Blanco spooey is going to be real wet this weekend.
1: See, well, dude, I don't know if that's called
0: Blanco's
1: a spooey.
0: Blanco's not a spooey. It's not a spooey. Because, you know, according to Pledge, it's single point. And there's multiple points on diamond, whatever they call it, interchange.
1: How do you spell spooey?
0: Pledge, you Googled it.
3: S-P-U-I, single point. Urban interchange.
0: That makes sense.
1: S-P-U-I. See, I'm all wrong. And AD on our San Antonio Sports Star YouTube page got it all wrong, too.
3: That's right. They called it a diverging diamond interchange at Blanco.
0: A diverging diamond.
1: See, now that's what that's called.
0: Yeah, see, it's not
1: a spooey. That's not a spooey.
0: Not a spooey. Damn, and Mario just hung up. I was going to get his info. Oh, well. Listen, Thursday or Friday. I may or may not give him away on the air.
1: Yeah, it depends. We got a lot more to do here.
0: Do we?
1: I think so. We unfortunately, we have to. Whether we want to or not, we do. This is the Blitz. 94.1 San Antonio Sports Star.
0: Oh, my goodness. 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
5: We've just gone to the top half of the third inning in Houston. Astros trying to chip away. The White Sox hold a 4-2 lead as we speak right now. Astros have to win this game to stay alive. The Philadelphia Phillies had to win their game against the Atlanta Braves today, and they did so in 10 innings. They beat the Braves 4-3. A lot of baseball tonight. Boston, New York, and the Cubs in San Diego.
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5: Happy hump day, everybody. Hope you're having a good one. I know you are. You get off at 5 o'clock. You're sliding over that hump right now. Into the weekend you go. That's the way we do it here. This is The Blitz, 94.1 San Antonio Sports Star. I'm having a great day. My name is Joe Reinagle. Minix? Not sure about him, but Jason Minix is there as well.
7: Well, you know, my day is getting a little bit better. It was 4-0. Now it's 4-2.
5: All right. Well, you're still 2 runs down.
7: Really?
5: Yeah.
7: It's better than being 4 runs down.
5: I suppose.
7: So it's a little bit better.
5: And it's just the third inning.
7: Plenty of time.
5: Yeah.
7: Plenty of time.
5: Yeah. Mm-hmm.
7: Plenty of time.
5: Yeah. Plenty.
7: Spooey all over this. They got to come up with a better acronym,
5: that'd be
7: right?
5: A Chinese restaurant or something. I'll have the spooey.
7: So feels like I was reading about what's his name in prison. Why am I drawing a blank? With all the baby oil.
8: P. Diddy.
7: Do you see the luxury jail life that he's living? That includes Hennessy, cell phones with pictures on there that of ladies that he used to date, I guess, and massages.
5: Really?
7: Yes.
5: Wow.
7: And described as Chinese massages, and I don't know what that means in prison.
5: Well, Deshaun Watson could probably tell us.
7: I mean, but in prison.
5: Oh.
7: I mean, I just, you know.
5: You know, I don't know.
8: What's his name? What's his name?
7: What do you mean?
5: The masseuse in prison?
8: Yeah.
5: Yeah, Bubba.
7: I mean, who knows? I mean, did you read that article? I mean, there's lots of articles about what he's doing.
5: No, I haven't really thought about P. Diddy since.
7: Well, how do you miss the articles?
5: I don't know.
9: It's not Rico, it's Freako.
7: It's all over Twitter.
5: Well, I'm sure it is.
7: I mean, between that and James Hetfield with a different hairstyle that's trending, which, you know, I see James Hetfield trending and I'm like, oh, no. Oh, it's his hair. Seriously. You know, because they're about to start their residency at the Sphere in Vegas. I'm going at the end of October.
5: Oh, yeah.
7: And I see James Hetfield trending, and I'm like, oh, no.
5: Wow.
7: He's got a different hairstyle.
5: Yeah.
8: It's the second time his hair's trended. Remember when he first cut it?
7: Well, yeah, well, that made sense. I mean, he cut his hair, but now he's, like, got a black streak through his hair. Like,
5: nice.
7: He, yeah, well, I mean.
5: Well, dude, it's him. It's his hair. He can do whatever he wants.
7: Well, sure. But would you put...
5: I wouldn't personally, no. But if he wants to do that...
7: But again, why is James Hetfield trending because of his hair?
5: Well, because people want to know.
7: Well,
5: he likes skunks. I don't know. One of the two.
7: Yes. But again, though, as a Metallica fan and, you know, they... You see

0: James Hetfield trending and you're, oh no, it's his hair. Like, why is that trending? Well, is it that slow of a news day?
1: In that concert on Halloween night?
0: The one I'm going to.
1: Well, maybe he wants to be a scary dude.
0: It might be. He's in Vegas. Why not?
1: Yeah, that's going to be interesting, being in Vegas on Halloween. I've never been on Halloween, but I bet there's some sights and sounds.
0: I can imagine this is going to rival being in Scottsdale for Halloween.
1: Or the Rue Pub.
0: Or, well, just take the Rue Pub on Halloween.
1: Yes.
0: And go to Scottsdale, and that's the Rue Pub on steroids.
1: Uh-huh.
0: And the worst thing that you can do is be in Scottsdale on Halloween with your wife and your daughter, who also goes to Arizona State, and some of her friends. Like, what the hell are we? Right? I'm like, a blind referee costume all the way.
1: Yeah, wear the sunglasses.
0: Yes.
1: For sure.
0: And,
1: yes.
0: And then, you know, it's like, all right, Vegas, Halloween for Metallica.
1: Dude, that's going to be pretty cool. I mean, it really is.
0: Uh-huh. Yeah, with the wife and the daughter, right?
1: Well, that's your problem to figure out how to get around that. Yeah, that's. Uh-huh. I'm just saying,
0: yeah,
1: the opportunity's there for a little eye candy, and you're going to be.
0: It's. I mean, look,
1: have to figure it out.
0: Yeah. So it's. Yes.
1: Yes. Mm-hmm. Uh huh.
0: Mm-hmm.
1: Yeah.
0: Mm-hmm.

0: that's going to be fun. Never been to Vegas on Halloween.
1: Huh? You want to go see Metallica in Vegas?
0: I've been on New Year's Eve, which is interesting.
2: Uh-huh.
0: I've been, Thanksgiving, Christmas, all of that, but I've never been on Halloween.
1: I mean, it's going to be like being at Stadium Swim. Everywhere you look.
0: Yeah. That's the good news. The weather is never that cold.
1: You know, that's the amazing thing about ladies and their outfits. They will be miserable as long as they look good with whatever they had planned on wearing.
0: Uh-huh. Well, again, I mean, that's the beauty of Halloween.
3: Plus, it's Vegas. Does it get cold?
0: People can. Well, it does, actually.
1: Not inside the casino.
0: Not inside. But I mean, in the wintertime, it gets a little chilly at night.
1: Sure, but yeah. I mean, even though you walk around in, again, you know, whatever that chick wanted to wear in Vegas. I know you don't, but anybody else out there.
0: Have you walked around in Vegas lately?
1: I mean, you know, guys, what's your Vegas outfit? What I got on?
0: Yeah.
1: Girls, man, they got a whole wardrobe just for Vegas. They don't give a damn if it's none degrees outside. They're going to wear that.
0: You just got to look good.
1: Yep.
0: That's exactly right.
1: I mean, they'll carry their shoes. That's about it.
0: I agree with that wholeheartedly.
1: That's the one part of their outfit that won't make it through the night is their shoes.
0: That's just that? Just the shoes?
1: While they're out in public.
0: Uh-huh.
1: I mean, it's all floor decoration at the end of the day.
0: Well, of course. And you might not even see the shoes when the dress is on top of
2: Joe's toes. Yummy.
0: Did you see that?
1: Why would you talk about Joe's toes during this conversation?
0: Well, because infatuated with my toes. I mean, as most people are.
3: Walking around Vegas without shoes.
0: I've done flip-flops. Did you see this? Wreck-It Joshua. And he put SA Sports Star and me, but not at Jason Minix. You should do this. It's a blast from the past. You know, when I shot the finger at everybody with my toes. Got a picture up there and, a phone with the Fliff app up.
3: I don't know what you did, but it wasn't flipping anybody off with that thing.
0: You guys are very talented, yeah. Some of you.
1: Yeah.
0: Yes.
1: And by the way, goes with the territory, Leon Rodriguez, whose Twitter handle is at RodTheBod87. Tweets at Joe Reinagle 210 at Jason Minix. The AI overview of a SPOOE, a single point urban interchange.
0: That's Blanco Road right there.
1: Yeah, but it's kind of, but not really, because apparently the Diamond Divergent thing. But this, a SPOOE, a road design that compresses two Diamond Highway intersections into one single intersection managed by one set of traffic lights. So you've got two diamonds that you're converging in the one.
3: Sounds awful.
1: It,

0: TxDOT says it'll work. But yeah, so you got diamonds on either side.
1: Well, now, yeah, can I just TxDOT, I love those guys, but we lived in this city where they built highways where there was no interchange from 410 to 281 forever.
0: Yeah.
1: I mean, whoever was designing those highways was drunk.
0: Yep. And I will say, like up at 281 in Evans and Redland and Encino and all that, I thought that was going to be stupid when they were building it, but it actually works. I'm not sure about the thing on Blanco. I avoid that as all if I can. This thing here, good luck.
1: Yes.
0: Good luck.
1: Yeah, it's a...
0: good luck.
1: I don't know. I think they're out thinking themselves. But, you know, what are you going to do?
0: Good luck.
1: The Spooey.
0: Oh, God, I just got tagged into that photo. I didn't need to see that. Jeez. Thanks, Josh.
1: Right. That's funny. Good for you. You're welcome, Minix.
0: But the Flip app right there.
1: Yes, of course.
0: Because you always have your Flip app.
1: I always
0: up.
1: Do, especially now with so much stuff going on. You have to have your Flip app up. You have to, because, I mean, yeah, we just want to get in on the action. It is so much fun and so easy to use, and really one of the best places to play. Makes every game that much more exciting. Now, I admit I forgot about the Astros White Sox. I easy money yesterday on the White Sox. Should have done it again today the way this game has started up, but I didn't. So that's okay. But I am looking at the Pittsburgh-Cleveland game tomorrow, and I'm telling you, I'm kind of leaning toward the Browns. That's just kind of a gut feeling I've got, the way they've been playing, and my disdain for Aaron Rodgers. That could play a little into it. I don't know. 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
0: Thank you, Brad. The Cowboys do play here, and you can listen to that game on Sunday right here on 94.1 San Antonio Sports Star. Cowboys in Houston taking on the Texans. Should be a hell of a football game. I'm Joe Reinagle. Jason Minix is here as well. College football. A lot of that happening this weekend as well, and it could be a lot more happening
7: soon. They're closer, it seems, to doubling the playoff field to 24. Ross Dellinger just now tweeting out that they are closer than ever to expanding to a 24-team playoff. In fact, they're already talking buyouts of conference title games and scheduling logistics of doubling the field. If, quote, we can get a decent TV deal, we're definitely going to 24. The meetings with the college football leaders, the college football playoff leaders, meeting in basically the headquarters of the Big Ten there near Chicago. And the league that originally pitched the 2014 playoff model is hosting the meeting, which is obvious. They consensus, doubling the postseason feels like a foregone conclusion, even if no

0: Someone will say it publicly.
1: Well, and I think they'll get a TV deal, although Pledge just sent something here, which is interesting, that according to Front Office Sports, college football viewership down 11% compared to last season.
0: Well, that's not a surprise in a lot of ways because there are very few teams with the stones to schedule like Texas have an Ohio State game. Mm-hmm. We've had a lot of lopsided early season games because teams don't want to get penalized for the loss and held out of the playoffs. So, you know, September college football is always seemingly that way. You remember there was a time where you had all these great matchups that were sponsored because it wasn't going to hurt you in the, in if you had good September football.
1: Yeah.
0: But now it feels like more of the non-conference games are in September. You know, the money games for UT playing a Texas State or a UTSA. I know there's still some that come a little bit late in the SEC because of the nine-game conference schedule. You get that cupcake in the middle of the year or towards the end. But
1: Texas A&M?
0: Yeah.
1: Yeah.
0: Yeah.
1: They're the only ones, aren't they?
0: Well, I think most of the SEC teams have something like that late.
1: I'm not sure Texas does.
0: Well, not Texas. They get their ballsy schedule.
1: I got you. Okay. Yeah. Okay. I don't think they'll have a problem finding a TV deal. It may not be just one network. I could see a couple of different networks maybe going in on this. I don't know what they consider a decent TV deal. Obviously, the most money they can make, that's obvious. But, yeah, I'm wondering what they're considering a decent TV deal at this point in time.
0: A bazillion dollars.
1: Sure.
0: And the only thing that, when I see all this, because I love the Army-Navy game.
1: Yep.
0: And we know that that somehow is going to be protected. I don't know how they're going to honestly do it, but they want to protect it. But I do wonder, though, if they go to 24 teams, a team like UTSA, with no conference championship game, are you just going on regular season champ record? Because it's not like more group of six schools are really going to get in. This is just a way for the power schools to get more TV revenue and more games and more of their member schools in, which, again, I know I've championed this for a long time. We need a Power Four and a group of six playoff, different brackets of like-minded, just like in high school you get 6A Division 1 and 2, 5A Division 1 and 2. Why can't we have another championship bracket? And you know damn well there would be TV money for it to do it because there's more football. Starting tomorrow, we will have football on every night for 61 days through December 1st. There's going to, because you're going to get those Tuesday and Wednesday night games. And the schools all hate them, but they get on TV. You know why they get on TV? Because we watch.
1: Of course.
0: So everybody says, oh, who wants to watch that? Nobody wants to. There are games on a Tuesday and a Wednesday and games on a Friday because there is a TV appetite for watching college football.
1: Of course there is, and we're going to watch. And a lot of that has to do with apps like the Fliff app, for example, or get, you're going to watch and have a little something on there. It's going to make it a lot more fun. But I think they'll find that. I love your idea, and I've said this before. I think it would be great because even expanding to 24, and if you get a few more of the smaller schools involved, they're still not going to do anything. This is not basketball where, you know, you can get that upset. It's just not, and it just doesn't seem to work. And I think your idea is a good one because I would love to see a school, say, like UTSA, be able to compete and win a national championship in the current format. And Jeff Traylor, I think, would agree. There's no way. I mean, you see what happens with a team like Texas.
0: Mm-hmm.
1: You play them well, and everybody was excited about it, but you're not going to beat them.
0: Well,
1: especially in a playoff.
0: Well, especially in today's economic world of a $50 million roster against a $4 million roster.
1: Yeah.
0: And I know that, like, when my daughter Erica was going to Sam Houston State for her undergrad, and Sam Houston State back then was really, really good at the FCS level. They were a playoff team every year. And her senior year, they won the national championship. And it was so much fun to follow the teams watching on TV and then going to Dallas for the championship game and watching them in person win a national championship. That was just cool. And you look at the TV ratings for the FCS playoffs. Look at the TV ratings when Incarnate Word has been in. People are going to watch. And they can do it at that level. They can do it at D3. But D1, they only want one, which, again, as money hungry as they are, they would be able to do it. Now, what they can't do at the group of six level is go neutral site, because not enough fans, period. And will they travel? It's easy for the Big 12 or the SEC to say our championship game is going to be in this stadium on this day. Team punches their ticket and they're going to be able to fill the stadium. That wouldn't be true if, say, the American were to say we're going to have our championship game in Jerry Memphis World.
1: Or right? Jerry World, yeah.
0: Yeah, yeah. It would look empty. But kind of like when UTSA was in Conference USA and we had those championship games in the Dome, the place was packed.
1: Absolutely.
0: And I think you could see the same and do the same in every one of these cities. Scheduling with buildings and stuff like that would have to come into and play, but that all could be worked out. It could be done.
1: Well, it could be done, and you're talking about, you know, records or regular season champions. That's who gets the home games. Whoever has the better record gets the home game. I'm all for it, and I wish they could figure out a way to do it because, again, no offense, we were even talking about the Big 12, Jason, can't compete with the Big 10 and the SEC. I mean, at this point in time, you may have a couple of teams that might be able to, but overall you don't. And so it's difficult. And so I not that they would benefit from what you're talking about, but still, these smaller schools just can't do it. It's just impossible. And not even pulling off a freak thing, it's just impossible. So we'll see what happens, but it looks like a 2014 playoff is right around the corner. We'll see what happens, but hey, I'm all for it. I like the playoffs. You can screw these conference games, as far as I'm concerned. Conference title games.
0: Well, I mean, but they're still fun to watch, and
1: well, because you know, that's all you had.
0: And then how does it affect the bowl series and you know the various bowl games? And again, I think that would be a move for the Valero Alamo Bowl if they expand the playoffs. You would like to think that the Valero Alamo Bowl would then be a playoff site.
1: Well, I would hope so, and it should be. It deserves that, but I'm afraid that the bowl system as we know it is not going to survive. Some will, some won't. I that's just my thought process on that.
0: Save the Pop-Tart Bowl at all costs.
1: Right, exactly right. So it's going to be interesting to see. We will we'll find out. We'll keep you posted. coming up next is one of my favorite things.
0: First-hand report.
1: From Brazil.
0: Yeah.
1: Yes. And all the beach attire and things that were sticking out of that beach
0: attire. I've got a phone to pick with him about that.
1: I bet you do. Ah! We'll talk about it. We continue here on The Blitz on 94.1 San Antonio Sports Star. Hey, next week we are going to be at Novo Brewery, and I cannot wait to do this because it's going to be an exciting thing to do. Novo Brewery is a great place to watch any game, whether that's college or pro games. They've got TVs all over the place. And Wednesday, October the 7th at Novo Brewery, it's going to be an interesting night because high value connections is what I'm being told, and I've seen this firsthand, and that is absolutely right. So on October the 7th, write it down now, put it in your calendar. You want to come mix and mingle with San Antonio's top professionals, business owners, and key decision makers. 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And check it out. If you haven't checked it out, this is going to be your perfect opportunity to do that. I want you to come in and see firsthand that there's TVs all over the place, that they have a bar in there, a full bar with any kind of cocktail that you want. They've got beer on tap. They've got beer in cans and bottles, all of that stuff. And the food is absolutely fantastic. Make plans to get in, not only on October 7th, go in this weekend and check them out, but make plans for sure to come out on October 7th. We'll be doing the Blitz live there from 2 to 6. Novo Brewery, it is attached to North Star Mall with late hours to serve you.
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1: Well, the Dallas Cowboys back from Brazil. It was a good football game with some exceptions, but there were a lot of sights and a lot of sounds. I'm Joe Reinagle. Jason Minnick's here as well.
0: And one of our good friends was down in Rio, Dr. Genevieve. 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You called it a quote-unquote business trip. Doc, first, though, let's talk about the overall experience of going down and watching the Cowboys play in Rio.
17: Oh, man. Well, the game itself is in a pretty large stadium. And it's their soccer stadium. And one of the things they complained about is soccer players don't weigh 300 pounds, right? And they were so upset that these 300-pound guys were going to be tearing up the grass, and it was all over the news before the game. And they were not happy about it. They were like, this is not a good thing, right? And then you're thinking, man, look at all the tourists that brought down. And another thing is there were so many Baltimore Raven fans that they overpowered any Dallas Cowboy fans in that state.
0: Wow, that surprises me.
17: Me too. They came to support, man. They showed up really good. It was incredible.
1: Wow, that is incredible. We've talked about the game, Dr. Genevieve, but you posted some pictures of the beach there, and there were some sights, and I would assume maybe you learned something about Brazilian butts.
17: Yes. So Brazilian women have definitely smaller chests and lightly larger buttocks.
1: Lightly?
17: Lightly. Like, the average Brazilian woman's butt is slightly larger, but non-surgically, right? Because they have a multiple genetic makeup, right? They can be African, European, Spaniard, Portuguese, so they're kind of mixed. So what happens is their genetic makeup gives them kind of a stronger buttocks-legs ratio than the U.S., but definitely they do not have breast implants down there. None. I didn't see very many people with breast implants. So focus on the body, the derriere, and they also work out a lot. They were always running on the beach, on the road, things like that.
0: Interesting. Now, Doc, how do I say this respectfully? I got a bone to pick with you, my friend. Because you told Joe and I that you would send us some photos from the beach. And,
17: I did.
0: Well, yeah, but they were photos of you without a shirt. That's not what we were anticipating, man.
17: Well, I did send them, but it said unable to send.
0: Uh-huh.
17: The beach was really... But listen, I'm going to make it up to you, because now I'm back home, because it was really hard to send pictures because of the Wi-Fi and just
0: yeah, but pictures of you came through. I don't understand.
1: Crystal clear.
0: Yes.
17: You know what? My excuses are getting worse.
0: Worse. And we could tell you were excited to be on the beach, but those weren't the pictures we wanted to see.
17: And you know what? I do have a bevy of them. I'm going to send them. I that was really mean of me to hold back. I'll take the punishment. I understand.
0: Mm-hmm.
17: My fault.
1: The correct answer, Doc, is just you're welcome.
0: No, it's not.
1: Yeah, you're welcome.
17: No, I understand. I do have some pictures I'm going to send. I do have some things I'm going to send you, and I promised you guys when I left.
0: Mm-hmm.
17: I would definitely make it my mission to allow you to experience Brazil like I did.
0: Mm-hmm. Mm-hmm.
1: Well, I can't wait.
0: Yeah.
17: It's coming.
0: Mm-hmm, sure. I can see. Although, overall, though, I mean, because what BBL is the official term, right? That is such a popular surgery in America. I mean, now that you went down to Brazil to do your own research, if you will.
17: Recon.
0: Yes. How do you apply that now to when you're talking to your clients?
17: I will tell you that America has excess on excess on excess. So a standard BBL, right, that you think of, that somebody wants a really big butt, that was pretty cool about 5 years ago, right? And you had to make a huge butt to make someone happy. But now it's kind of reversing. And what I can see now is that the aesthetic of the Brazilian women isn't necessarily a huge butt, but a little bit firmer, rounder, more proportional. How about that?
1: I can deal with that. I think that's good. Now, you did, there was a couple of pictures where you showed an example of that, and I thought that was cool.
17: Yes.
1: But you already knew how to do that. I mean, you can do that. And I tell you, every woman in San Antonio can now have a Brazilian butt.
17: Yes. Yeah. I mean, within reason. I mean, you know, you got to be a little bit in shape.
1: Okay.
17: Can't come rolling up there, you know, in terrible shape. I think your butt's going to look like the Brazilian women. But, you know, within reason, guys. You know, I try to tell the truth, you know, nothing but the truth. You gotta have a little bit, you know, you gotta help out a little to look good.
1: I got you.
0: Well, I'm with you there. Now, Dr. Genevieve, since we started doing these segments a couple weeks ago, had a friend ask me the other day to ask you this question. How does it work, but like when somebody walks in and they say, this is what I want, you know, like if you're going to get your hair done, you could go through a book of photos and say, I want this hairstyle. Yeah. How do you take whatever walks through the door with whatever they tell you they want? And then, you know, basically like you're the architect, you come up with the plan, and they can kind of see it and say, yeah, let's do that. How does that process work?
17: So unrealistic expectations are in abundance in any plastic surgeon's office. They think, you know, they're going to come in and look like the 18-year-old AI model on Instagram. And, sorry, you're 42, 48, 51. You really haven't taken care of yourself that well. You're not going to look like that. But we can get you to look like this. Like, I had a lady today. She showed me a picture of like a wish pick of some breast implants that she wanted, and she had picked a really low size. And I looked at him. I'm like, "Lady, you know those are like 500s, and you wanted 300s." She's like, "What?
0: What does that mean? Like you're talking about like tire profiles? What does that mean? 500s versus 300s?
17: Yeah, like CCs, okay, right? Milliliters." And she was like picking the 300s because she didn't want anybody. You know, she thought it was big. And I kind of like, no. No, this is like 500. So should we just talk about that now? She's like, okay, that's fine. So that's what I have to deal with. And then they'll show me a derriere or an abdomen. And then I'll kind of have to say, well, let's look at somebody your age, your body style. And then we can go from there. Because I'm very blunt and really, really realistic after 25 years of doing this.
1: Well, Doc,
17: no sugarcoating.
1: I thought you were kind of like Picasso. You know, somebody would walk in, it'd be like a painting there that you had pictured in your mind, and you know what to do.
17: So I had a guy came today. He's 6 foot to 270 pounds, and he does not look like Barham or anybody that plays the NFL.
0: Uh-huh.
17: All right? That's a soft 270, if you know what I mean.
0: Mm-hmm.
17: So he wants to have ab etching. He wants to look like a king, you know? And I'm like, look, man, we'll be lucky if we get to here. And most guys, you know, they take it pretty well. And you know what? If you're really honest with people, and, you know, some people don't like my bluntness. It's fine. I lose about 10% of the customers, and I'm like, well, man, I can't help you. I mean, if you're not going to listen. So, yes. There is an art form. There's a science. A lot of plastic surgery is art. You can quote the science, but yeah, it's hard. It's not easy. That's for sure.
0: 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Dr. Genevieve, plasticsurgery.com. You know, Doc, as you say that, it's almost like people that just want to lose weight, but they don't want to make any changes in their life. They just want whatever the current thing is and hope that it will go away and then stay off without making any changes. So you're saying it's kind of like that. So you're soft 270. You can't do a little surgery, get the six-pack, and expect the six-pack to stay.
17: Right. I mean, we like to say the following.
0: Did we lose you?
17: We even have... Yeah. Oh, can you hear me?
0: Yeah, there you are.
1: Yeah.
17: Oh, I said, the gym and abs are made in the kitchen. That's what we like to say.
1: Well, that's true. Yeah, you work out, but you got to eat well, too.
17: Yeah, or you take the GLP, you know, we have a weight loss program with our GLP-1s. We make people lose a lot of weight before and keep it off after. So your investment, you know, stays long time. Definitely don't gain weight after surgery because I'll make really bad fun of you at 6 months. I'll be like, dude, why did you spend 20 grand and look at you? You gained 19 pounds. And then they're kind of like, oh, yeah, oh, I forgot. And, you know, whatever excuse came up. So I even say, look, man, we gave you payment plans. We got a lipo BBL special right now for under 10,000. They're normally like 15, 20. Like, take advantage of it, but then you got to do some work. You know, make sure you're following directions.
1: You know, Dr. Genevieve, I'm curious, on a liposuction like that, if somebody comes in, and I know different body types, but typically,
17: yeah.
1: How much weight, how long, I guess I'm trying to ask this, how much weight do they actually lose, or what do they look like after? I mean, does it look like you just had been on a diet for a long time and now you're thin?
17: Well, I have some people in the military, okay? Their waist is 42. And usually a tape test is, they have to get to 34 to 36. I have a guy, he was at 42, you know, he's fluffy. And he said, look, man, I got to pass my test. So I lipoed him, and he's at 6 months. He's down to 36. He lost 6 inches.
1: Oh, wow.
17: And he looks marvelous, and he needs to lose 2 more inches. I'm like, what are you eating, man? You're close, dude. But he's like, no, I want some more lipo. So the value of something goes up where the amount of effort you put in goes down, right? So liposuction, thousands of dollars, but the effort is low, right? You come in, you get lipo, you look really good, pretty close to instantaneously, right? But if you go to the gym and it's only $60, that requires a lot of effort. That's why it's hard to sell gym memberships. Does that make sense?
0: Sure, yeah, it does. Absolutely. And clearly this guy's in the Air Force. I mean, clearly he's an Air Force guy trying to figure out what's the easy way to get there.
17: Yeah.
0: Even though it's going to cost him more, but he passes his test and he's able to stay in. Now you mentioned specials. What other specials do you have? Now I know it's the end of September and we're about to get into your favorite month, Dr. Genevieve.
17: Yeah, man. We got like buy 3 years of lipo, get one free. We've got, of course, our boobies thing that you and I did together.
0: You gotta have, we'll clarify that in a moment.
17: Yeah, and then we got Lipo 360 and BBL, and we also have payment plans, 0 interest for 2 years through care credit with approved credit. I mean, you can get stuff down to $149 to $249 a month. I mean, it's really low. So I would take advantage of those, especially in these months coming.
1: What is the boo one again, Doc?
17: I would call it the boobies for Halloween.
0: Yeah, see those commercials start tomorrow.
1: I love that.
0: On the 1st of October.
17: Oh, yes. Oh, yeah.
0: Because
17: Jason and I had a great time.
1: Yeah,
0: recording those commercials. Well, that's it. I mean, you know, James was like, what the hell's going on in there? You know, I mean, Doc, what's your favorite month?
17: Boobies October.
0: There we go.
17: That's what we said. Jason got the hang of it. We were having a blast, and even James came up with some nice intros and liners. James is awesome.
0: Yeah, it's good stuff. 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I'm glad you had fun down there in Brazil.
17: Yes, I did. I'll send you pictures.
1: Yeah. All right, we're counting on it.
0: You sold us that last week, too, and they were pictures of you.
17: Later, guys.
0: See you, Dr. Genevieve. 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
1: Good stuff with what is it? Booby October.
0: Boobies month.
1: Boobies.
0: It's October, man.
1: That's funny.
0: Good stuff.
1: That is good stuff, man.
0: Good stuff, funny.
1: I'm going to be looking at the phone and see what is sent.
0: Really?
1: No.
0: I mean,
1: I'm hopeful, man. I'm hopeful.
0: I mean, he said, oh, we'll send you pictures. Then he gets that. It's a picture of him shirtless on a beach.
1: Well, there were several of those and only one Brazilian butt.
0: Although Dr. Genevieve had a far better time in Brazil maybe than J.J. Watt, who, listening to the game, J.J. Watt had a great time down there in Rio and really took advantage of being down there. But JJ on social media posted a video where you talk about making a mistake. Now, you wouldn't have this problem, and I wouldn't have this problem, and a lot of you listening wouldn't have this problem, I'm pretty sure. But JJ was working out on the beach. You know, they have a gym set up almost like in Venice.
1: Yep.
0: And he makes this video talking about how hot it was, and he was looking for shade, and he found one little corner of shade. And so he said, I walk over there, and then he just realized, it stinks. And he realized it was the piss corner at the beach. And he's just over there standing in it barefoot.
1: Oh. Well, I guess you don't want to get things sunburned that shouldn't be. So that's why they have shade there?
0: No, it's just the corner with shade. It's not like he's walking around naked and it's going to get sunburned while you're taking a leak.
1: Well, if you're taking a leak, you got to whip it out, don't you?
0: Well, sure, but
1: you don't want it to get sunburned.
0: It's not going to get sunburned in 28 seconds.
15: How long of a leak are you taking?
0: I mean, pretty, it's Joe Reinagle.
1: It's pretty white. I mean, yeah, that's some white.
0: There's no porta potties, and people just find the corner to go pee.
1: I think that's great.
0: Astros are rallying, man.
1: Oh, they're not.
0: Yeah, dude, it's now 4-3. It was four to nothing.
1: What are we in the? What are we? Bottom of the sixth.
15: Runners bottom
0: on,
15: of the fifth.
0: Runners on first and second.
15: One out.
0: And a pitching change coming.
1: Wow.
0: White Sox getting all scared. Oh, let's yank this guy.
1: Well, they want to go to a bullpen game. They're going to blow this game on purpose and make it exciting for all of us with a game three tomorrow.
15: They're scared of Yordan. Yordan's coming to the plate.
1: Yeah, well, they should be scared of him. He got a base hit last night that I saw late. I don't think it drove in anything, but, I mean, he's obviously their best hitter. I mean, I'd be scared of him, too, especially with runners on base. That's what you got to do, man.
0: I'm sorry, Dr. Genevieve just texted some photos from Brazil.
1: Oh, is that right?
0: What were you saying?
1: What do they look like?
0: What you were hoping for.
1: He says enjoy.
0: Oh, my goodness.
1: All right. Yeah, goodness. Not bad.
0: You doing a show tonight, James? You are?
1: Do you need some pictures, James?
0: No, that would distract him. He's got a full hour coming up.
1: A full hour? Wow. Working overtime today.
0: He is. You know, it's going to be an interesting day tomorrow with all the storms that are supposed to be rolling in.
1: Mm-hmm.
0: Really, in the next hour or so. I mean, my phone
1: is
0: already saying.
1: Is that what it is, next hour?
0: Flood watch starting at 7 p.m. and overnight around 2 a.m.,
1: yeah.
0: According to my phone, it is going to start raining.
1: Yeah, remember Bill said that. It was more so overnight and into tomorrow that this thing will start. So, going to be just be safe when you're at home and if you get up and have to go to work tomorrow. It looks like it's gonna be raining all day. I've got raindrops all day. Thunderstorms though overnight on Thursday, according to this app, and a lot of rain on Friday till about 3 o'clock. So you might luck out there, Minix.
0: I mean, it's supposed to end at 7 o'clock on Friday, and Johnson Brandeis kickoff at 7:30. We're good.
1: Well, this said 3 o'clock, so you even have time for the field to dry out. Extra innings with Pledge. That's coming up next year on 94.1 San Antonio Sports Star. AJ and Rob on the AJ and Rob Show. Coming up tomorrow morning at 6 o'clock. Be sure and start your day with those guys. And then Minix and I will be back here at 2. Until then, have a great night, everybody.
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15: Major League Baseball playoffs earlier today. The Phillies forced the Game 3 with a 4-3 win over the Braves in extra innings. That winner go home Game 3 is tomorrow at 1 with a chance to go to the NLDS on the line. Right now, down in Houston, Astros fighting back after being down 4-0. Now 4-3, bases loaded, bottom of the fifth, two out. Jose Altuve coming up to bat.
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I am James Pledger. Appreciate y'all joining me. However you may be joining me, whether that's 94.1 on your FM dial, if you happen to be locked in listening live at sasportsstar.com via our AA Best Bail Bonds audio player, or if you're watching the show live on YouTube, that's right, we stream all of our shows on YouTube. Just go there, search SA Sports Star. You can like, subscribe while you're there. Coming along with the show as it happens, Fred Records already up in the bullpen as talking about the bullpen bandits in there. And of course, you can always feel free to call in the old-fashioned way, 210-656-ESPN,

0: man, something that was a hot topic in conversation early this morning. AJ and Rob discussing it on AJ and Rob in the morning.
1: I mean, I hate to throw my boys under the bus like this, but the Astros lose game one of the playoffs last night, which, by the way, they had like homeless guys pitching for them. If you're doing a bullpen game in game one of a three game series, you're not a serious thing. Like you're a 500 team. You have like, it doesn't make any sense that you're even in the playoffs. And the Astros lose yesterday, but with this joke pitching staff they put out there. And then their players have the audacity to bitch about the fans not being supportive of them. Like, first, they didn't have a full house, which, okay, it's a Tuesday afternoon, like Tuesday midday game. Like, yeah, not everybody's able to take their day off from work to go see a bunch of homeless dudes pitch in a wild card game.
2: My response is, yeah, Houston knows what a champion looks like, and you ain't that.
1: Dude,
2: we've seen what champions look like.
3: Yeah,
2: and I'll go see a champion. Now, I'll take the day off to go see a champ. You, on the other hand, are a 500 baseball team.
1: It's very wild.
2: So
1: that the Astros somehow, and listen, man, and the Astros are the most beloved team in Houston. Houston is a football town, but that team or that city at its core wants to cheer for the Astros. Yesterday was different because there was 34,000 people there. That place holds about 42. And they were frustrated. The fans are frustrated.
2: Mm-hmm.
1: They lost, and the fans told them how they feel about it. The fans are definitely spoiled with a lot of ALCS and World Series runs, and we have to earn that right to bring this team back to that position. That being said, when this team was in their first two playoff series 10 years ago, Minute Maid was probably packed. It makes a big difference. If we were in Chicago, it'd probably be loud as bleep.
2: Yes, because the Sox have come back from the dead.
1: Yeah. Here you go. The lineup managed five singles and a pinch hit two-run home run against five White Sox pitchers.
2: That's worthy of my dollars.
1: Yeah. Christian Walker committed a critical throwing error in the first inning. Yiner Diaz took strike three while representing the tying run during the eighth. Like, the pitching staff walked more, like they walked more batters than anybody in the AL this year. Three walks on the first five hitters. You walk three of the first five hitters? Come on, man.
2: Has it ever worked when a player or a team bitches about lack of support? Has it ever come back and been fruitful where every fan goes, you know what, you're right, I should pay more attention to you? No. When you bitch about stuff like that, all that does, this is the same with the WNBA. When you're not supporting us enough, well, you think that you telling me that is going to suddenly bring me back in? No, man, just go play your baseball games, win some more, I'll show up. I was just reading, how Major League Baseball players are paid in postseason?
1: No.
2: I had never thought about it. I know that in the NFL and the NBA, there's a set amount. You play in the first round, everybody gets the same amount. Well, I wanted to look up, how do Major League players get paid in the playoffs? And the opening sentence is, to prevent players from intentionally extending a series just to make more money, which I never thought about, but I guess at some point that might have been something that maybe a major league team did, like just punt a game for another playoff check. The player pool is only funded by gate receipts of specific minimum number of games per round. For example, 50% of gate receipts from the first two games of the wild card round are split up and divvied up amongst the players.
1: Okay.
2: Not all the receipts. So they kept their pay low or moderately in the middle, so they won't tank a game to make the series go longer. What a random premise to do for playoffs.
1: So they don't get anything for game three? They're playing game three for free?
2: 50% game three, they get 60% of the three game. No. 60% of the gate receipts from the first three games of the division series. And then that's cut off. That's all.
1: That's it.
2: They're not adding any more dollars. You're only getting 60% of the total amount of

0: tickets of the first three games. That's it.
1: Well, that's so why the Astros are frustrated. They didn't fill up. They didn't sell out.
0: That's seriously buy some tickets. You're taking my food off my plate. And it's 60% for the first four games in the league championship, and then 60% for the World Series of the first four games. So
2: is it like that for the WNBA? They'd be broke, right?
0: they would be. They're not going to fund this way. But what an interesting way to fund postseason. I had no idea. Yeah, I had a sense that you just know what you're going to make. Like the NFL guys know what the dollar amount is to a penny, and everybody just decides.
1: Yeah. But the idea that that Christian Walker, it's extremely frustrating as a home player. We're here playing at home. We need cheers. We need energy. We don't need booze. What purpose does that serve in the moment? Whatever fans are feeling, we're feeling it tenfold. We're the ones out there. We're the ones in the fight. We worked our butts off this whole season to put ourselves in this spot. And for guys to get booed, it's frustrating. Well, you know what, dude? For people who pay for season tickets, for people who show up at every game and pay, you know, $40 to park and then $20 a beer, it's frustrating to see the team. When you let five guys on in a row in the second inning, boo that pitcher off the field because it's frustrating for fans, too. You know, it's very frustrating.
0: Well, just like when you were nine, go have an orange slice. It'll be okay later. We're going to, after the game, we'll take you to Chuck E. Cheese. You'll be okay.
2: Yay!
0: Cheer for those little boys. Those little boys are trying hard, AJ.
1: Yeah.
0: They're out there trying hard. Sometimes they make a mistake, but we cheer
1: Bennett
0: the mistake.
1: Sosa, this crumb bum relief pitcher. I'm not going to lie to you. I was pretty pissed off in the dugout when I came in about the booze. This team has laid a lot on the line to be in this position to give the fans a playoff game, a playoff series. We want their support. Bro, you were 500. 500. Like, you're in the playoffs by accident just because everybody else was so inept that they let you have a chance. So inept in your division.
0: You know what? We're bitching about the women. You sound a lot like the WNBA.
1: It really does. It's pathetic.
0: That is not deserving of respect.
1: Terrible.
0: Cheer for us. We're trying hard. We're really trying hard out here.
3: And I thought Minix had a great analogy about that earlier today on the Blitz when he said it's like the Spurs that, and right here in our comment section, Pumba Grubbs, watching the shows now is like watching the 2019 Spurs in the postseason with LaMarcus and DeRozan. No expectations, just glad to be there. But there are expectations because regardless of everything, that is a team that you would hope could turn it around at some point. They have Yordan Alvarez, who is part of the AL MVP conversation, and Hunter Brown, who is an ace on the staff. And this team is consistently disappointed at every level to the point where they got rid of their GM during the season. They've already announced that they're not renewing the contract of their manager, who is still managing these games, by the way. And you just hope they can catch lightning in a bottle. And the fans want that. They want that. They want Altuve and Yordan and these players to produce and catch that lightning in a bottle because it is a three-game series. It is the NLDS. You do have playoff experience on your side and on your roster. And they are upset with the product that not only they've had to watch all year long because of how inconsistently you played, but, I mean, it's like the Texans. Yeah, that defense is still really good, but it was great last year, and it has been less than great this year. And it's not able to carry that offense, which still can't keep up with things. I understand where the players are coming from and wanting that, but at the same time, you earn that. You grab it. You motivate the fans to want to give you that energy. And starting off with a bullpen game where you get shelled early, you're not going to put the fans in the best potential mood after the season they've just endured. And it is a season-long culmination with a crappy start to what was that first game, and which was a game you were signaling you were trying to punt anyway in a two-game series. it's just not a good look, and it's a worse look by the players to come out and vocalize the way they did against the fans. 210-656-ESPN, 656-3776. Lots going on in the world of sports, and lots that people want to talk about. C-Dub calling in to talk about it. C-Dub, welcome into Extra Innings with Pledge. What's going on, my man?
4: Hey, Pledge, my guy. You know what? I just talked about this, man. Since we don't get you till Wednesday, first off, thanks for taking my call. This is like a long-distance relationship, and you're missing your girl, and you got a lot to get off your chest. And you know what happens when you see your girl. You know, you're all over. But first off, let's go Stros. I'm a lifelong Stros fan like yourself. Hopefully they come back and get it right today. Next, let's get to the football, baby. The SEC, I told you last week. Told you LSU would trounce A&M. Told you Florida would knock off Ole Miss. And our Texas Longhorns, by the hair of our chinny chin chin, and Colin Simmons, I don't know what you got to say about his little move, but man, with nearly six sacks by himself. And we'll talk about Bob Belusa and that you can't discipline your guys anymore. Hopefully they can find him something, because that was low class, even though there wasn't a player around. Something's got to be talked about there. And the culture, from what Bob Belusa said earlier with your two guys, Bennix and Joe, you know, being the most penalized team in the SEC the last 3 years, man, I don't like to hear that coming down, you know, to this middle half of the season, Pledge. I'd like to hear what you got to say about that, because I know Sark's a good coach, but that's got to stop, man. We got to get that under control, and at least we got Muschamp there. You know, we got a week off. I'll tell you the other thing that worries me, I'm a big Arch fan, of course, but Mel Kiper said something this morning that was very shocking also, that in all the years of him watching college football, he's never seen a quarterback cross the line twice and throw the ball like Arch did, get penalized for being over the line twice, which I'm pretty shocked at too, because I think on both of those, he could have ran the ball easily, and I don't know what's happened with his running ability this year. It's like he's got to throw everything, and I don't understand that. I hope he gets his legs back. Let's finish with the Lone Star Showdown this weekend. Your Texans, my Cowboys. Cowboys should find every damn way in the world to lose a game. And thank God for Stephen A. He makes me laugh at it after 30 years. It has all the jokes about it. But I tell you what, if you guys end up beating my Cowboys Sunday and you're 1-3, I feel much better about your defense getting it right than me praying on my offense the rest of the season, Pledge. And tell me what you think. If you guys go 0-4, do you give up on the season? Thanks, my guy. Peace.
3: I appreciate it, C-Dub. Yeah, Astros, I don't know. Things just went south real quick. 7-3 White Sox now down there in Houston. So season could be coming to a close rather quickly with just 4 innings left for the Astros, 6th, 7th, 8th, and 9th innings. So things just took a turn south for the Houston Astros. It looked like their season will be one and done in the postseason. As far as it goes for the SEC, yeah, Texas, I get it. And Arch Manning hasn't looked like what we thought he was going to look like, especially with the additions of Cam Coleman and everything. But it's a team that is finding ways to win, relying on their defense and finding just enough offense right now. And you're hoping a lot like last year, that offense just clicks and finds itself here early in the season. Hopefully this bye week going into OU is something that gets them on the right track, because it feels like the scripted stuff is force and it bogs down at times, where when they just let Arch be Arch and kind of not think about things and just go out there and play ball, that's when he plays at his best. And I think there's still a lot of thinking going on when it comes to Arch Manning in that regards, in terms of the offense and what they want him to do. And they may just be kind of overloading him, and instead of just letting them rip it like they did in the fourth quarter of the Ohio State game. As far as the Texas Showdown, look, 0-4, I don't feel great. Do I think they can turn it around? Sure. I don't know about this game. I don't even know which way I'm going to go on Prime Picks yet, because I have very little faith in that offense, even with Nico Collins coming back, even with Ed Ingram coming back, and a lot of the faith in that offense is tied to the offensive coordinator in Nick Caley, because I don't have a ton of faith in him right now. As far as the defense for the Cowboys, I've seen signs of improvements. I saw signs of improvements in that Baltimore game, and they did play better at times, and they did take care of things and limit Lamar Jackson. You're never going to stop Lamar Jackson. They limited things. They slowed down Derrick Henry. They did things. They came up with some crucial third and fourth down stops within that game that they needed. They just, like D'Amico Ryans in the Colts game, completely botched from a head coaching perspective the end of that game, whether it's the third down call, relying on the field goal, the kick out of bounds, the way that they tried to play defense. Like, it was a cataclysmic event of failures, much like D'Amico's, and when he called his timeout and how late it was after the Colts ended up getting in field goal percentage and trying to save them time, to the way that they needed to get down the field to try and kick a field goal to win the game. Like, both coaches were arguably the worst two late game coaching situational football execution from both the Cowboys and the Texans perspectives, with D'Amico and Shoddy. And they're going to be duking it out, and that this may come down to late game management and who ends up learning from their mistakes from last week. This is Extra Innings with Pledger. I am James Pledger. Speaking of Cowboys Texans, RJ Ochoa with a recap on what went wrong for the Cowboys at the end of that Rio game and what the expectation is as they get ready to face the Houston Texans this week. He was on the Blitz a little bit earlier today. I'll bring you some of that interview as we continue here on Extra Innings with Pledger on 94.1 San Antonio Sports Star.
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3: 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I am James Pledger. Appreciate y'all rolling along with me on this Wednesday evening as we take you into what could be a precarious next couple of days as it pertains to the weather and the outlook for the amount of rain we could potentially get. So keep an eye. Remember, turn around, don't drown. It's a lot easier to take a longer way home than to have to, worst case or best case, call emergency services to come save you. Worst case scenario, have a phone call to family and friends that you made a bad decision in the middle of what is some bad weather that may be coming our way here in the next shortly. I think it's supposed to start tonight. So keep an eye on the weather, keep an eye on the roads, and be safe out there, guys. This is Extra Innings with Pledger. I am James Pledger here on 94.1 San Antonio Sports Star. As we continue here, 210-656-3776, 656-3776, if you want to be a part of the conversation. Martin called in. Martin, welcome into Extra Innings with Pledge, my man. What's going on?
12: How you doing, player? I mean, I guess that's syrup things, but is there something that we can ask a coach or a player, you know, you're kind of kind to the Cowboys, but East Coast, you know, it's like they're savages over there.
3: Sure.
12: I mean,
3: media crosses over. You have people from other pools joining in, whether it's with the Spurs and asking questions there or with the Cowboys or whoever your team may be. There is the media crossover where when they play against each other, other media outlets get to ask questions the same way. But, you know, there are no off-topic real things that you're not allowed to ask.
12: Do they tell y'all what they can ask and not ask or what?
3: No. And a lot of the times, you know, and you'll hear it, like, you can ask, you're not going to get an answer. They'll just let you know, like the Kawhi thing. People asked him at the Raptors media day, hey, you know, what's going on? Kawhi started with a statement saying he wasn't going to ask anything, and every question you ask is just a waste of a question and time that you get to ask pertinent questions that you may get answers to. So there are times when you know you're not going to get an answer to something, that if you harp on it, it's just a waste of time and potential questions that could be asked that you could get answers to. So there is some, I'm not going to say off limits, but it's definitely something that you're trying to manage your time with the player, the coaches, whoever it may be, in terms of being able to get answers to things you know you can't.
12: I just want to ask Jerry, do you know what day it is?
3: I'm sure that he knows exactly which day it is because he's got an eye on that for when the money hits accounts.
12: Because every time I see him, he looks like he's half lit. You know, like, damn.
3: Hey, that Johnny Walker Blue, my man.
12: Hey, man. No, I'm Jack Daniels. No, I want turkey. You have a good one. You have a good day, sir.
3: I get you, Martin. Yeah, and look, I get it. And San Antonio especially gets the reputation of not being overly hard-hitting with their questions. But there's, I mean, what can you ask? I mean, Mitch was asked about his in-game coaching and the late-game leads and stuff like that all year last year and the year before. And it's just something that you ask questions, you don't get an answer, you press once, maybe twice, and then you move on because at some point it's just a waste of time. The media asks the questions, and you don't get to hear the answers to everything, and because we're not playing entire press conferences to you a lot of the time, but, you know, he was asked about Dak multiple times and the things that that went wrong and the accountability portions. Like, there's no hiding at the podium, and there's definitely not softballs lobbed at every question. So that's something that does happen. And Brian Schottenheimer, he had to face those slings and arrows the other day. And earlier today on the Blitz, RJ Ochoa was joining Jason and Joe, and they talked about some of the questions he was asking, his answers to those questions about his late-game clock management.
13: Yeah, we've got to look back because it was a disaster. I appreciate, RJ, that Brian Schottenheimer is falling on the sword as the leader. He mismanaged the end of that game. It a disaster by the head coach in a variety of levels. But yesterday in his press conference, he kept talking about how he trusts everybody, yet all his actions kind of showed he doesn't trust everybody. And I'm kind of surprised, multi-part question, because I'm fired up, that Dak Prescott doesn't have the authority to change a play at the line of scrimmage and apparently doesn't have the balls to disregard what his coach called because he saw something differently. Your reaction to what you saw Sunday and then what Brian Schottenheimer was trying to sell you yesterday.
14: Yeah, I'm fired up about this too, so I'll try to be expeditious with it, get things organized. Chronologically, upon learning what happened, that Dak was instructed to do what he did, I think there's some nobility in Dak being a good soldier, right? I think, you know, we can all kind of say that. I think, obviously, with the benefit of hindsight, you wish that Dak would have, you know, done what you said and checked out of it. I think that, you know, that's a slippery slope. Not that, like, things with Dak are a slippery slope, but, like, you know, where are the rules then? Like, what is the point of the rule, you know, the metaphorical rule here, if it doesn't exist? But so that to me is the most debatable part of what happened here. I really, really want to, you know, give Shoddy the benefit of the doubt. And I was one of the slower people to come around on him, and I don't want to just, like, whiplash react, but man, like, nothing he said yesterday made anything better to me. In fact, I would offer that everything he said only made things worse. And I would also offer, and not in like a, you know, grand macro, like, why are they even doing these press conferences? We don't have to hear what they have to say thing. It's like, dude, shut up. Like nothing you are saying right now is going to help. Like, in fact, all you're doing is inviting question, is inviting doubt. And on some level, like in a vacuum, I truly do admire the honesty and the transparency and the commitment to learning and growing and developing. But on another level, it's like, dude, you were just perpetuating these, I don't want to call them assumptions, these things we believe about you based on how you're acting. It seems like Brian Schottenheimer is trying, I feel badly saying this, but it seems like he's trying to live out the, like, movie of how he thinks this goes, right? Like he's just like, oh, this is the part of the movie where everyone's doubting me. You know what I mean? And I got to say the heroic line, and, you know, I got to look downtrodden, and we're all going to rise above, and then they're going to get the slow-mo shot of me celebrating and high-fiving Dak. And it's like, man, it doesn't really work out that way in real life.
15: You know, it, everything you just said, RJ, but I got to take it a step further. The heroic thing that he's taking the blame for this, but he flat-out sat up there, and he could say whatever he wants, but his actions speak much louder than words. He did not trust Dak Prescott in that situation. He did not trust Aubrey in that situation. He didn't trust anybody in that situation, or otherwise he would have given his quarterback an opportunity to look around and then throw the football away. You wouldn't have taken a timeout with 14 seconds. He didn't trust anybody in that situation. And there's nobody that convinced me that he did. So to me, listening to that crap yesterday of I trust him and I trust, that was all BS, complete BS, because in that moment, he trusted no one.
14: I don't disagree with you at all, Joe. And I don't mean to be this pointed, but I know you're saying it the way you are. I don't think there's any heroism in what Brian Schottenheimer said yesterday. Like, to me, that was just making yourself out to be a martyr, right? Like, that was just like, oh, I've got to go, like Jason said, I've got to go fall on the sword. It's like, well, dude, I mean, you're the one who set the sword up, man. Like, you know what I mean? Like, you're the one who did this. Like, it makes sense for you to do this. And all these, like, lines and all these, like, these self-deprecating things of, okay, I give myself an F. It's like, dude, man, that is ringing hollow with people right now. Like, you cannot just be doing this and expect it to work. Like, those cute little funny buzzword lines, like, they may have worked early on and the gaudy stuff and all that, but now people are pissed. And now, you know, the honeymoon is really over for Brian Schottenheimer in a lot of ways. And I agree with you, Joe, specifically in that he obviously didn't trust anybody. And no, like, sequence of action that he had, like, connected with one another. You know what I mean? Like it didn't. He didn't seem to have some master plan. You know, even a plan that we disagreed with. It was just reacting in the moment. And I'll flip this on you guys and ask you a question. I think it is kind of not cool of Brian to come out and be like, yeah, well, we didn't trust Brandon Aubrey. Like, he has been very specific to say, you know, I absolutely trust Dak. It wasn't about that. But he has also been specific to say, yeah, Brandon Aubrey kicked us two out of bounds. We didn't trust him. That to me is deflecting. That's putting Brandon Aubrey on the sword.
13: Yeah, you know, and again, I was kind of okay with that because at least the coach was honest. And, yeah, you know why we didn't do it? Because the dude had kicked two out of bounds, and I didn't want to risk that. He also didn't want to risk a big return, but he said he trusts everybody. After we carried the press conference live, and I thought that we were going to get T-shirts and key cards that said trust on it, because that's all he kept talking about, and it's BS. I am surprised that veteran quarterback Dak Prescott doesn't have the ability on the final play of the game to say, I'm not doing that. I mean, if it came down to it, who would Jerry choose? And again, that if it were the second quarter play, a third quarter play, I'm a military guy, you follow orders. But Tony Romo was known for telling, taking Jason Garrett's plays and saying, uh-uh. And there are a lot of former Tony Romo teammates that have podcasts right now that have been telling stories like that left and right. So, and when you have, you know, podcast that Zach Martin and Travis Frederick are doing right now. They went through this whole thing about these tags today or yesterday, whenever it was. And, you know, it might have been a run play called, but you have these tags and you're going to a pass play. Final play of the game, the route was a one receiver route, which is a mistake on the play caller because there was nothing else to check into other than throw it into the front row. All of it's bad, but how does Dak Prescott not have the balls to say, now let's do this?
14: I'm giving Dak some benefit of the doubt here, and I think we all agree, of all people involved, he's the one who's earned the most. I think that Dak is trying to be a good soul, right? I think that Dak is trying, you know, to you know, be that guy. Like, and again, I do find that to be commendable on some level. You obviously don't know what's not going to work, right? Like, before you do it. And I would say that was the mistake that Dak made. He trusted Shoddy. Like, Shoddy's right when he says, I hope that Dak trusts me. It's like, yeah, he fully trusted you, man, and you sold him out. Like, you know what I mean? So I think that Dak, you know, this is, again, where I find this to be a slippery slope is, you know, so what? Like, what value does Brian Schottenheimer have then if Dak is just going to freewheel everything? And maybe the answer is nothing, but it's like, that is so frustrating, is that you look at, on Monday night, Case Keenum is going out and is just the arms and legs while Ben Johnson is the brain and operating all this. And it's like, I mean, I don't mean this rhetorically. Like, what is Brian Schottenheimer doing to amplify Dak Prescott? Because it seems like the only thing he's doing is inhibiting any chance he has to succeed. Like, Dak has to defeat the opposing defense and overcome the handicap that Brian Schottenheimer is placing on him by whatever limitations he's dealing with at that particular moment in time.
3: 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And look, I've loved Shoddy and everything that he's done up to this point, and the way that he's managed and kind of brought the team together and instilled a culture there. But yesterday, this past 48, 72 hours since Rio, haven't been the best in terms of a reflection on Brian Schottenheimer. And can he get that right going into Houston this weekend, where that is a very, very needy team? And Christian Parker and that defense have to figure something out, because that Texans offense is bad. And if they look good against the Cowboys, that's going to be a really bad look on everything that they started to kind of build down there in Rio. This is Extra Innings with Pledger. I am James Pledger, right here on 94.1 San Antonio Sports Star. Texas Longhorns, well, they have the week off, but there was a fantastic back and forth between Bob Ballew of KITV and the Stampede podcast and Joe Reinagle in terms of what the Longhorns are this year. We'll bring you some of that as we come back here on Extra Innings with Pledger on 94.1 San Antonio Sports Star.
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3: Welcome back into Extra Innings with Pledger here on 94.1 San Antonio Sports Star. I'm James Pledger. Appreciate y'all rolling along with me as I take you up till 7 o'clock. Don't forget, Owl at the Aggies Hour with Mike Elko and Andrew Monaco coming up tonight at 8 o'clock as the Aggies looking for any kinds of answers after a rough couple of weeks against Kentucky and LSU. Going to be interesting to hear what Coach Elko has to say about how they can get their season back on track. In regards to RJ and last segment, Chris Orozco saying, so basically, shoddy is Mike McCarthy. Got it. Look, I don't think he's quite Mike McCarthy, but there has been, at least the last couple of years, it feels like a tentativeness in the play calling at times that has gone against this team and settling for three and doing things like that instead of trying to seize control of games. And that tentativeness backfired in the biggest way in Rio in multiple games.

0: forms, whether it was trying to get the touchdown, settling for the field goal at the end, the fear of kicking out of bounds, so kicking it through the end zone and let them start at the 35, to the defense that they played in terms of a prevent defense, in terms of allowing them to complete a pass with 1 second left, to call a timeout, to set up the game-winning field goal. Just tentativeness, where any sort of aggression on any of those plays could have resulted in, at the very least, overtime. This is Extra Innings with Pledger. I am James Pledger here on 94.1 San Antonio Sports Star. Speaking of the Blitz, the guys were on with Bob Ballew a little bit earlier today, and I'll tell you what, Joe and Bob, they don't feel really great about this Longhorns team right now.
1: Bob Ballew, our Longhorn insider from KI Television in Austin and the Stampede podcast, joining us here on the Byers Barricades guest line. I'm going to sit back, get a drink of water, and hear you and Joe argue about Sark and his play calling.
2: Boy, of all the things I thought we were going to start with, that's not where I thought we'd start.
3: Well, I mean, there's so many things to get into, Bob. I mean, really, I'm watching that game, and I want to pull my hair out at what's and all I hear is Arch. What's wrong with Arch? He's horrible. He's awful. He's this, that. And I'm not giving him a pass, but all I saw was Tennessee blitz nonstop. And I didn't see any adjustments from anybody. Was I missing something?
2: No, I think there are a lot of things that are off offensively. And trying to pin down what they are. I mean, like Sark said Monday, he was like, I didn't think Arch was that bad. He said he had 19 pass opportunities. That was it. He went 14 of 19 for 201 yards. He had the pick. It was a deep ball to Cam Coleman that, I mean, listen, you're going to take those shots. That's going to happen. Cam Coleman bruised his tailbone on a catch, so he wasn't maybe as available. Hollywood Smothers didn't play, so it was just Relique Brown. Relique was actually fine, 17 carries for 72 yards, but they averaged about 2 yards a carry or three. Yeah, I mean, it wasn't good. The offensive line just seems a little off. Everything just seems off. And I kind of go back to this. It's like last year. In a lot of ways, like early in the season, the offense wasn't great. You know, they lost to Ohio State. They went on the road for their first SEC game. They lost to Florida. They've turned those two things around. They beat Ohio State. They go on the road their first SEC game. They beat Florida. So, or Tennessee. So you're 4-0. You're ranked number one in the country, and you don't look like the number one team in the country. You do defensively.
3: Yes.
2: You don't on offense. And that's where, you know, they got better throughout the year last year. They figured some things out on the offensive line when they finally put Cole Robertson at center and moved Cole Hudson to guard, and it kind of shored up their offensive line. What's going on in the offensive line this year? So there's so many new players. You think about Melvin Ciani and Hollywood Smothers and Relique Brown and Cam Coleman, and you would think this would be further along, and it's not. So then the question is, what do you do? Some of it's on Arch. I don't want to take away from that either. I mean, he's had moments where he either holds on to the ball too long or he uses his legs too quickly or whatever. It just seems there's no cohesion on offense right now. And that was pretty much the entire Monday press conference. I mean, every question that we asked was about what the hell's going on offensively. I think there are different ways to look at it. Does Tennessee have a good defense? Tennessee and Ohio State are pretty good teams that you're going to play in your first four games. Not a lot of teams across the country have played defenses like that. So I don't know. They've got to figure some stuff out for sure. And they did last year. They progressively got a little better. But I think everybody just kind of thought this is going to be a lot further along right now, and it's just not.
1: You know, bye week, then you got OU, you got Florida around the corner. I know Sark will say all the right things, but is there the sense that, yeah, slow start, they will get it in gear? Because I'll go back to something I said to you last week, you know, following the UTSA game. Arch was great in the fourth quarter of the Ohio State game. Now, I know he's dealt with some drops, and there's been some stuff that goes on his record, but he has not played great this season. He was great in one quarter.
2: Totally agree. I think this team, I mean, Texas State, they won that game pretty handily. Like, this team hasn't played well. They've played one good quarter this year. That's probably a little unfair. I mean, Texas State, they played well. Tennessee, they played great defensively against Tennessee, so it's hard to say that. But, yeah, I mean, and I'm just going to – can I give you just my, like, just where I am right now with this team?
3: I wish you would, Bob.
2: I'm going to lay this out because I think we're – this is a really – like, I just don't get the chance to, like, vent or whatever word you want to use. I think this team is teetering on absolute disaster. Like, I think this season is, like, in the balance in just about every way. And if Tennessee figures out a final drive right there, I mean, I said this last week before we finished. I said, hey, if they lose this game at Tennessee, we're having a totally different conversation about this entire season. When you think about what this team has gone through the last two or three weeks, self-induced, but since the Ohio State win, the Sark thing happens with Holly Rowe, the Arch thing happens about the AI video, the Colin Simmons thing happens with the celebration, the same thing with Relique Brown. Johnny Nansen gets a DWI. They can't figure it out offensively. Now they go play, and this is, I'll be honest, I don't know that there's a worse game that they could play on the schedule than what they're going to play next week, because this is the number one team in the country that hadn't really looked like it. Oklahoma's the 2-2 team that in the Red River rivalry is the worst possible thing you can be for your opposition, because their defense has been pretty good for the most part. They can't run the ball to save their life. John Mateer's numbers are better than Arch Manning's. So, like, everything sets up for next week to be like, of course Oklahoma's going to pull the upset this week. Like, that's – and I've dismissed – every single person for the last 8 months that said Texas is going to lose to Oklahoma, I'm like, you're out of your mind. Mateer's not very good. They're terrible offensively. Venables is fine defensively, but he can't figure it out. They're going to wax OU again. And with everything that's happened the last 2 weeks, now I've done a total 180 where I'm like, this screams upset in every possible way. And then you face Florida, Ole Miss, Mississippi State, LSU, A&M, like, what are you doing? Like, your season is, it's in the balance now. And it's this weird, like, they may be totally fine, and they may figure it all out, and they may go do great things and make the playoff, and everything's fine. But when you sit here right now, they could have lost that game to Tennessee last week on a Hail Mary, on an onside kick, and then a Hail Mary because they got lackadaisical late, and then go into the schedule where you're like, oh, God, what's going to happen? It's just that they're in a very fragile state, I think, right now. Not necessarily like as a team. I just mean with what's coming, it's a very fragile. And if this thing could go off the rails and it could go the wrong way in a heartbeat, and we're in a totally different deal.
0: Wow. Bob Ballew earlier today. 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Bob? Not 100% happy with the Longhorns, and that's wild for the number one team in the country. And have they played perfectly? No. Their defense has helped them gut out a lot of these games. Can it continue to do that as the offense finds it its way? That's going to be the question as they enter a very, very difficult part of their schedule coming up here over the next few weeks after this bye week. Or does their offense find its way after the bye week? We shall see as we get ready for OU and the Red River rivalry coming up next weekend. This is Extra Innings with Pledger. I am James Pledger. We're going to come back, get you ready for the Aggie Hour with head coach Mike Elko, where things have gone sideways rather quickly in the span of a couple of weeks. Plus, set you up for a big Thursday show. That's all coming up right here on Extra Innings with Pledger on 94.1 San Antonio Sports Star.
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0: Welcome back into Action Rings with Pledger here on 94.1 San Antonio's Sports Star. Appreciate y'all rolling along with me tonight. Guys, be safe. The weather's going to get frightful tonight and through tomorrow and into Friday. Be safe. 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You never know what people are going through in life, and a simple, hey, how you doing, can change everything. This right here has been Extra Innings with Pledger on 94.1 San Antonio Sports Star. Don't forget the Aggie Hour with Mike Elko and Andrew Monaco coming up at 8 o'clock right here on your home for the Aggies, 94.1 San Antonio Sports Star. 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
8: I'm Ed Bank, and we start with the wild card baseball playoffs. For the last 3 years, the Chicago White Sox lost at least 100 games. Now the White Sox are 3 outs away from advancing to the second round of the postseason. They lead the Astros 7-3 in the top of the ninth inning, looking for a 2-game sweep as Chicago's impressive turnaround continues this year. White Sox up 7-3, top of the ninth. Earlier, the Phillies went extra innings to keep their season alive. They topped the Braves in 10, 4-3. Alec Bohm homered in the 10th to give Philadelphia the win. This after Kyle Schwarber and Bryce Harper homered to tie the game in the 8th. Meanwhile, coming up in the Bronx, the Yankees will go for a 2-game sweep of the Red Sox in a few moments. Boston outfielder Roman Anthony is out of the lineup. He damaged muscles in his wrist during Game 1. Also tonight, the Padres will look for a sweep of the Cubs. San Diego manager Craig Stammen talked about the importance of having Fernando Tatis in the lineup.
9: That's what he brings to the table for our team. He's an energizer. He can get this crowd going in a frenzy. He did that with the leadoff home run. He did that with stealing second, third, and home in one play. He just can do so much on the field that can get the team going.
8: All Major League Baseball postseason contests can be heard here on ESPN Radio. WNBA playoffs, they are at the half. It is the Dream leading the Mystics 41-35. Atlanta trying to sweep that series. That'll be fouled on ESPN by the Valkyries and the Wings. Golden State up 1-0. NFL news, Steelers cornerback Joey Porter Jr. has been ruled out for tomorrow's game against Cleveland.
10: Hey, it's your resident Super Bowl champ Chris Candy coming up Thursday at 2-1. Would a victory against the Steelers have us believing the Browns as a real playoff contender? 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

0: welcome to the Hoop Collective podcast. We talk about the NBA, which we're doing on Thursday afternoon here in Los Angeles. Joining me from just down the road at our new Hollywood Park studios, not Inglewood, Bobby, Hollywood Park, is Bobby Marks.
1: Gentlemen, how we doing? Just taking advantage of the last day here of the perks of this fine studio, offices, heated toilet seats, you name it. We got
0: The toilet seats, they're Toto toilets. Like the NFL lives well, I'm learning, at their offices. And when you walk in, they see you coming.